0: Martin, which, by the way, has been replaced. The left front wing on the car was torn off. The broken wing is laying right here in the pit area. They replaced it with a standard black carbon fiber piece. He says he's got a monster push, and that car is obviously a handful.
1: So Jacques Lazier, who is currently being shown in 22nd place, they replace the nose and, of course, make that front wing adjustment. He's been in a couple of times now. And, boy, Dave, I tell you what, this is the loudest I've ever heard the front straight. These guys really hammering it today. But every time we hear, be it Nicole Mansky or Dave Argenbright or Kevin Lee open their mics, just incredible the noise down there on the pit lane today.
2: A lot of cars still in this race and a lot of racing still going on. But, you know, Michael said earlier that he wants to mix it up with his son. I don't know if he planned on the mixing up being his son passing him, but he's getting the mix up.
1: He got mixed up, yeah. All right, that's for sure. Well, it's a great honor to have Tim Manganiello in the booth with us today here at the ninth floor of the Bombardier Pagoda. Tim is the CEO of BorgWarner Incorporated, and what's an Indianapolis 500 without the BorgWarner Trophy? And, Tim, you know, I always envy you because you're the guy downstairs in victory lane to get to hand over that BorgWarner Trophy. You do the presentation down there, and I know that's got to be very, very exciting.
3: Yeah, Mike, it's a lot of fun. We make it the victory circle every year. The rest of the guys, they got to earn their way.
1: That's exactly. You're always in victory lane. You are the one guy who walks into this track every race day knowing you're going to victory lane regardless. So
3: that's right.
1: That beautiful trophy, of course, 90 pounds of silver that has been part of the race since 1936, over 5 feet tall. And I know that everyone at BorgWarner are very proud of what it stands for, and it certainly represents your company in this race proudly.
3: Well, our company stands for technology, and the trophy stands for bringing leading technology to auto racing. And we developed that trophy, just like you said, in 1936. It's got 100 faces on it now with the new pad on it. We're good. This is the 70th anniversary of the trophy. We're good to go for faces on that trophy till 2034. Stands about 5'6". And weighs about 110 pounds now with the new base.
1: 110 pounds, and of course, once we get to 2034, we'll put another base on it. We'll make it a little bit taller.
3: We'll just make that base a little bit wider.
1: Outstanding. Well, it's one of the great traditions of the Indianapolis 500 for sure, the BorgWarner Trophy. And have you had the opportunity to see Dan Weldon's helmet?
3: Not yet, but the way things are going, I might get a chance to see it again.
1: It is awesome. The left side of it done in the BorgWarner scheme, and it is absolutely beautiful. Maybe you could pick that up from him. That'd be a nice little collectible for the office.
3: That'd be great. You know, Dan's got a unique position this year because in addition to the $130,000 we put in for prize money, we have a repeat prize. And if anybody repeats, they collect $20,000 a year that accumulates since the previous repeat. So he's been, it'll be, if he wins this year, it's 4 years since the repeat. He'll get another $80,000 kicker on top of that 130
1: for Dan BorgWarner. That's another suit of clothes. The way he spends money, that's like two or three suits for him. But yeah, Elio Castroneves, the last to go back to back, and that was in 2002. Tim Manganiello, the CEO of BorgWarner Incorporated, thanks so much for being with us, and enjoy the rest of the race. We'll look for you down in victory lane.
3: Thanks a lot, Mike.
1: Okay, Tim, thanks so much. Very quickly to Nicole Mansky on pit lane, an update on Dario Franchitti.
4: We've often said Dario Franchitti, if he didn't have that luck, he wouldn't have any luck at all. Dario has started this race in 17th place. He is now in fifth. John Anderson, there was a problem with Dario's car.
5: Now he's even had it all cleaned up. What is up with Dario's car?
1: So Nicole Mansky down there on what is a very noisy pit lane, and we are approaching the halfway point. 97 laps are being shown complete. We are 3 laps away from the field being shown the cross flags here at the world's greatest race course. Back at the Indianapolis Motor Speedway, Mike King and the entire IMS Radio Network crew. It's the 90th running of the Indianapolis 500-mile race. It's time for another AAA pit stop recap here at the 90th running of the Indy 500. Let's go to the south end of the pit lane. Kevin Lee, Elio Castroneves, the short fuel gamble of the stop earlier, it just bit him right there. He had to come in and lost another lap.
6: Yep, so he came in and he took four tires and fuel, made no changes. And he's back out. Also, a note, Vitor Mira really got left out because he pitted in the second time under green, and then we had a yellow shortly after that. So Vitor is due back in a couple of laps. He had been running in the top five.
4: In the middle of pit lane, Ed Carpenter, one of only two cars left for Vision Racing. He came in. He's currently sitting in 17th, took four tires and fuel, pulled out without any problems. Dave Argenbright.
0: Ari Leyendijk Jr., this was not the day you wanted for your rookie race here at Indianapolis.
6: pretty good. The car was pretty good on full tanks. We could run 209. But then once the fuel started burning off, the car was really loose, and it was just hard to deal with the traffic as well. So, you know, we had to pull it in. We couldn't fix it. So we'll have to go to the next one and hopefully work it out better.
0: We'll see you next year. Ari Jr., KO.
7: Okay, a former winner, Buddy Rice, is in. He's had four tires. They're filling the car. He desperately
1: So that's our AAA pit stop recap. You know, drivers here at Indy trust their pit crews to get them going and keep them safe. Shouldn't you travel with someone you trust? AAA. This scoring update at lap 103, three laps past the halfway point at the Indianapolis 500, is brought to you by Henry Products. Dave Wilson, has been a dominating performance by Dan Weldon. He has led a lion's share of the laps here today.
8: How about 87 of the first 100 laps?
1: Wow, that's impressive. That's impressive, and he is stacking up that lap money. That is for sure. Dave, we're going to get in the full field in just a second. First, let's go to Kevin Lee. Kevin, you got Vitor Mira at the Panther pit stop.
6: Here's Vitor, another green flag pit stop. He had been an early contender, but going in under green when everybody else got in under caution in pit stop number two has put him back around the 15th or 16th position before this stop. No changes. Vitor Mira is away.
1: So Vitor Mira in and away on lap 104. Okay, Dave, let's go ahead and get him a full field rundown. Dan Weldon, as we just mentioned, had led 87 of the first 100 laps. And with that lap leader money, boy, he is putting together a payday right now. That's for sure. Scott Dixon running second. Sam Hornish Jr. is third. Tony Kanaan is fourth. Dario Franchitti is fifth. Danica Patrick is sixth. Michael Andretti runs seventh. Marco Andretti is eighth. Ninth place to Scott Sharp, and 10th place to Townsend Bell. 11th place belongs to Max Pappas. Buddy Lazier is 12th. Elio Castroneves is 13th. Allitzer Jr. is 14th. 5th place to Vitor Mira. 16th to Ed Carpenter. 17th to Eddie Cheever.
8: And 18th, it's Buddy Rice. 19th, Koski Matsura. 20th, Jeff Simmons. 21st, Ayrton Dare. 22nd, Roger Yasukawa. 23rd, Jacques Lazier. 24th, P.J. Jones. 25th, Felipe Giafone. 26th, Brian Herta. Out of the race at 27th, Thomas Schechter. 28th, Lyon Dyke Jr. 29th, Gregoire. 30th, Foyt. 31st, Medeiros. 32nd, Bucknum. And 33rd, Chesson.
1: 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Danica Patrick in and out. Nicole Mansky, how was the stop?
4: Four tires in the fuel. Remember a year ago when she had problems in the pits and actually stalled her car? No problems this time. Danica Patrick is perfect in the pits.
1: So Danica Patrick continues to run strong. Let's now welcome to our broadcast booth today the Honorable Governor of the State of Indiana, Mitch Daniels. Mr. Governor, how are you today?
9: Mike, why do you have to ask?
1: Well, you're exactly, because you're a big racing fan, and this is a perfect day here at the Indianapolis Motor Speedway. Notice that you're wearing an Indiana Corn ethanol shirt, and of course, ethanol has been a huge topic lately. An award recently named after the late Paul Dana that is going to be awarded every year. Indiana right in the middle of the ethanol industry, and this has been a big few weeks here, particularly here at the Indianapolis Motor Speedway.
9: Yeah, we can't thank the Speedway and the IRL enough for the movement they've made. There's no question it'll help propel a movement that has so much to offer to all of America, and especially to our agricultural sector here in Indiana.
1: Joining you in the booth today here is our good buddy Matt Stewart from Indiana Motorsports Development. And I know, Governor, that we've got a situation where the new website has just gone up, indianamotorsports.gov. So, you know, those folks all over the country that would like to think about relocating the racing-related business here, they've got a website where they can check it all out.
9: Keep going, Mike. You're rolling there. With Matt's help, we counted 1,200 plus motorsports companies in the state, and we know we haven't got them all. So if you're not on there, please let us know where you are. We've got two announcements coming, two teams moving to Indiana in the next week or two.
1: Mr. Governor, the leader is in his pit stall. Let's go down to Kevin Lee.
6: And Weldon hit his mark first. He has had an almost perfect race car all today. A front wing adjustment for Sam Hornish Jr. Weldon is going to get out ahead. And for Hornish, a little bit slower on this stop. Not too bad. Hornish in the way at 12 seconds. Scott Dixon also heading down the pit road here in just a moment. We'll watch his as soon as he gets here.
1: Okay, good deal, Kevin Lee. Kevin Lee, just a couple of minutes ago, talking to Tim Sindrick as they were mentioning the fact that they had a little problem with Elio Castroneves trying to get the setup right. We'll check in more with Kevin in just a moment on Elio Castroneves. But the 9 car of Scott Dixon also in his pit stall there. Kevin Lee's in front of you.
6: Scott Dixon gives up the lead. He's been having a fantastic race so far. He's been chasing his teammate much of the way. They'll change four tires. They also make a front wing adjustment, and they'll push them away. Coming around for Dixon in under 11 seconds to Nicole Mansky.
4: If Dan Weldon's car is perfect, Tony Kanaj's is only slightly less perfect. Four tires of steel to Kevin Olsen.
7: Young Marco Andretti, a rookie, driving like a true veteran, taking four tires. He's away.
1: So a long fuel stop there for Marco Andretti. Let's go to Dave Argabright.
0: Alonzo Jr. in and out very quickly, fuel and tires only. Also Buddy Lazier in and out just a moment ago. Uneventful stops for both.
1: Okay, Dave, thanks so much. It did look like Davey Hamilton, that they had run Marco almost dry. He had to stay in the pit stall an extra 2 or 3 seconds to take on fuel.
2: That's a gamble. Sometimes you want to wait as long as you can, just hoping the yellow will come out. And so a lot of these guys are pitting under green. If you can put under yellow, boy, it picks up a lot of time. But then again, it takes a lot longer to get your tanks full.
1: Weldon and Dixon going side by side. Weldon out in front. They're already in the south end of the track. Make that the north end of the track as we keep our eye on them. And no, they are in turn number two. So I had them flip-flop there for just a couple of minutes. We'll keep our eye on Scott Dixon and Dan Weldon as they head to turn number three. Weldon out in front, Mark James, as they head to you. Pretty decent advantage for Dan Weldon. Let's go to turn four, Chris Denary.
10: We've got a crash in four, a Marlboro Team Penske car. It's up against the outside Buddy wall. Rice. And also we have a Ray Hall Letterman car. It looks like it is Buddy Rice. And the Penske car is now on the inside wall, just missed the attenuator. And that is Elio Castroneves. It's Elio Castroneves, inside wall, and Buddy Rice is still up against the outside wall here. They both crashed exiting turn four. They hit the outside wall, and they both slid along the wall down the front straightaway. So two 500 winners collide, and they'll be out of the race.
1: And what a big hit it was. Buddy Rice has climbed from his car and engine fire on board the number 15 Argent Mortgage machine. So the 2004 Indy 500 winner is out of his car and appears to be okay. Elio Castroneves, who won this race back-to-back in 2001 and 2002. Davey, a hard, hard hit. Boy, the right side of the left side of that car really destroyed. Elio Castroneves not yet out. The Delphi safety team is there with him.
2: Yeah, we had the right side of Buddy Rice's car completely gone and a big fire. And we'll see what happens in a replay, but the left side of Elio's car is, here comes Elio, he comes up on Buddy Rice fast, goes in, and they just touches, they're going in. He had a big run on Buddy Rice. Buddy didn't see him. They just came together right in the middle of the corner.
1: Elio Castroneves trying to climb from his car, being assisted by the Delphi safety team. And boy, Elio Castroneves looked like, Davey, a handling problem as he tried to set up for the turn, and it looked like he basically, and I mean, I'm just saying this looking at this replay, almost looked like he turned right into Buddy Rice.
2: Well, it's one of those deals where he was shooting at the bottom to go underneath Buddy. They just kind of came together. Buddy probably didn't expect him to shoot it in there. But on the other side of the coin, it didn't look like Elio could have given him just a little bit more room.
1: Well, let's go downstairs. Nicole Mansky, you've got an update on Buddy Rice.
4: With Scott Remke, when he watched the replay, he had this look on his face of sheer disappointment. What do you think happened? It appears as Elio just came up on Buddy.
11: Well, yeah, they got down there in four, and Elio certainly had a run on him, but it looks like in the middle of the turn, the car just washed away from Elio, and unfortunately took two good cars out of the race.
4: Have you spoken to Buddy?
11: No, that's the side the radio's on, so it took the radio off, but he's out of the car and walking around, so we'll talk to him when he gets back here.
4: Scott, as I said to you before, you've been missing a few races. It's good to see you back.
11: Thank you very much.
1: So Elio Castroneves, who we had talked with Tim Sindrick about just a few laps earlier, Kevin Lee had gotten the report from them. They were trying to get his car right. They had short-pitted him to get him back on the lead lap. Now Kevin Lee, Tim Sindrick, once again, I know he's got to feel awful. This is the first time that Elio Castroneves is going to finish out of the top 10 here today. We just hope he's okay.
6: First, have you heard from Elio? Is he okay, Tim?
12: No, he got out of the car. I see him walking around, so I think that part of it's good news. It's just a shame when you're running with a lap-down car and you're trying to work with the spotters to let him go because they're not racing each other, and he comes down on you when you get under him. It's ridiculous to take a lead lap car out like that.
6: That's Tim Sindrick, the president of Penske Racing. We are told now Elio is walking under his own power, but Elio will not become a three-time winner today.
1: Nope, not today for Elio Castroneves. We got to take a break. We'll recap this situation under caution for the third time at the Indianapolis Motor Speedway after a two-car incident involving a pair of former winners here at the world's greatest race course. back at the Indianapolis Motor Speedway. Mike King and the entire IMS Radio Network crew watching the cleanup just off of turn four after Buddy Rice and Elio Castro Neves made contact, brought out our third yellow of the day. Jim Beam, the official spirit of the Indianapolis 500, reminds you to drink smart as you celebrate with friends at the greatest spectacle in racing. The network would also love to send greetings out to servicemen and women serving around the world. Aaron Haight and the 152 members of Charlie Battery, 2nd Battalion of the 150th Field Artillery of the Indiana National Guard, from the Lebanon Armory, from IMS Radio Affiliates Director, and your stagehand friends working the PA crew here today at the Speedway. So everyone saying hello to Air Force Lieutenant Colonel David Hook in Germany, from your brother-in-law Mark Ohl of IMS Productions, and to Army Private Martha Alanovi, Sergeants Gabe Laird and Herb Hatch, and Captain Benjamin Hatch, from Nick Marson of the IMS IS Department. Great to have you all with us. Once again, before we had a bit of bedlam here to cover, we were speaking with the governor of the state of Indiana, Mitch Daniels, and talked about ethanol. Real quickly, Governor, before we wrap up this conversation, you say you got a couple of announcements coming up. What should we expect? Can you give us the inside word here?
9: Don't want to give them away, but we got a California drag team coming. We got a Bush team coming, and there's always room for more motorsports in Indiana. So nobody loves or knows racing like we do, and the welcome mat is out.
1: Once again, the website is IndianaMotorsports.gov.
9: That's right.
1: All sorts of listings on there. From what I understand from Matt, you can even find out what properties are available.
9: Yeah, absolutely. We want more company, and again, some of those companies can find each other and do a little more business. We want to help the ones we already have.
1: Governor, before we say goodbye to you, and I know you want to get back to watching the race, and we're down for a second here, how big can ethanol be in the state of Indiana? Because it just appears to have unbelievable potential here.
9: Yes, and not just here, of course, but across America. A lot of folks, as soon as the supplies are there and the convenience to get it is there, I'm convinced we'll want a clean burning homegrown fuel. We're ready to make it here in Indiana, as other states are. And again, thanks so much to the IRL for their leadership. When we lost Paul Dana, we lost more than a promising young racer. We lost a great voice who helped bring about this commitment to ethanol. I hope everybody will be remembering him all weekend.
1: No doubt about it. Paul had kind of pledged his life to this renewable energy situation, and we really did lose something much more than a race car driver when we lost Paul Dana. Governor, always great to see you. I know you're going to enjoy the rest of this race, and we plan on seeing you back up here for the Allstate 400 at the Brickyard.
9: I'll see you then.
1: Okay, that sounds great. Governor Mitch Daniels, the state of Indiana, as always, great to see him as he stops by the booth. We are under yellow for the third time of the afternoon. Dan Weldon continues to lead. Scott Dixon runs second. Sam Hornish Jr. is third. Tony Kanaan is fourth. And Dario Franchitti is fifth. 114 of 200 laps are complete at the world's greatest race course. We're back at the Indianapolis Motor Speedway. A beautiful day. Temperature in the mid-80s. We might touch 90 before this one is over. A couple of guys that just touched the wall. Good news is it appears that both Buddy Rice and Elio Castroneves are okay, but they will do no better today here than 21st and 23rd, where they're shown now. And Elio will probably drop to 22nd place or so. We'll keep you updated in that on that as well. This scoring update at lap 116 brought to you by Henry Products. Dave Wilson, let's run through the entire 33 car field. Dan Weldon is your leader, and he has dominated at this point. Scott Dixon runs second. Sam Hornish Jr. is third. Tony Kanaan is fourth. Dario Franchitti runs fifth. Danica Patrick is sixth. Marco Andretti is seventh. Michael Andretti is eighth. Townsend Bell is ninth. Scott Sharp is 10th. Max Pappas is 11th. Ed Carpenter is 12th. Vitor Mira runs 13th. Buddy Lazier runs 14th. Alan Sir Jr. is 15th. Eddie Cheever is 16th. And Jeff Simmons is 17th.
8: In the 18th spot, Koski Matsura, 19th. Ayrton Darre, 20th is Jacques Lazier. 21st is Roger Yasukawa. 22nd is shown right now as Elio Castroneves. 23rd, Buddy Rice. 24th, Felipe Giafone. 25th, P.J. Jones. 26th, Herta, and out of the race, 27th, Schechter. 28th, Leyendyke Jr. 29th, Gregoire. 30th, Foyt. 31st, Medeiros. 32nd, Bucknam. And 33rd is Chesson.
1: The scoring update at lap 116 is brought to you by Henry Products. 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Very quickly, an update. Nicole Mansky, you've got some conditions for us?
4: Well, at the beginning of the race, thanks to Kevin Lee, who just reminded us, the track temperature was 109 degrees just a matter of an hour and a half ago. It is now 125. Ambient was 88. It is now 96.
1: All right. Well, we will be talking with Al Spire from Firestone in just a couple of minutes, and he will give us the inside word on what those track temperatures are doing to these Firestone Firehawk tires as this track continues to heat up. Chris Economaki back with us. And, Chris, we missed it by just a few laps, but we want to get your thoughts on the middle of the race, your mid-race commentary at this point, the 90th Indy 500.
13: The other night I was downtown, and I bumped into Chip Ganassi and said, I just come from dinner with Roger Penske, where he said his goal was to win the 500, but also to beat Chip Ganassi. And Ganassi said, well, that's my goal, too. Well, right now, Ganassi cars are lying first and second out there. You know, it pays $450 a lap to lead, and Dan Weldon has been loafing around this track now while today at $450 a lap to put in his bag. So he's doing quite well. I have to say that the rookies are doing very well. Townsend Bell is right in there. And don't forget, Danica Patrick is lying in wait and within striking distance in her car right now. And I expect her to come alive before the checkered flag waves. Back to you.
1: Okay, Chris Economaki, thanks so much. Buddy Rice has been released from the Clarion Medical Center in the infield. Kevin Olson, you've got him.
14: Buddy, tough day. Can you tell us what happened?
15: Yeah, it's just, you know, unfortunate. Both Aleo and I are out. I mean, you know, we're burning the right rear tire off the car. We're just trying to, we finally got a handle on it. We're just, you know, trying to make some more laps before we did anything, and got checked up with some of the slower cars. And by the time, I guess, Aleo had made a run on me, there's, I had no ideas even there. And, you know, by the time I turned in and stuff, we already started hitting. So it was just unfortunate.
14: Thank you, buddy. Let's go to Dave Augerbright.
0: Buddy Lazier started 25th. He's now 14th and looks to have a pretty good race car. Dennis Reinbold, what's he telling you?
16: Well, just that. He likes his car. You know, it's moving around a lot. This track's so hot out here that a lot of guys have tough handling issues out there, and I wouldn't say that ours is perfect or anything like that. We continue to tune on it, but Buddy's doing a really good job of hanging on and just driving the wheels off the thing, and our goal was to move up as quickly as we could. At least by halfway, we wanted to be somewhere in the top 15 and then take it from there. So right now we're focused on getting a lap back, giving him a chance to win this thing.
0: Pretty good day for Buddy Lazier. Let's hear from Kevin Lee. The Target Chip Ganassi cars have been pacing this race most of the way with Dan Weldon and Scott Dixon. And just a few minutes ago, the team owner, Chip Ganassi, who's been sitting on top of the box for Weldon, went over to have a conversation with Mike Hall, who was calling the race for Scott Dixon, just to make sure the two teams are on the same page. They can talk strategy and different options here as they head down the final 80 laps or so.
1: So we are showing 118 laps complete. 82 laps will remain under caution for the third time of the afternoon. We pause 10 seconds for station identification. Celebrating 54 years of excellence in motorsports radio, this is the Indianapolis Motor Speedway Radio Network.

0: 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Happy to have all of you with us. And, of course, to our shortwave listeners around the world on the World Harvest radio stations of LaCie Broadcasting, thanks so much for joining us here today. Well, Dave Wilson, you made an interesting observation. Elio Castroneves came in what looked to be the runaway IndyCar Series points leader after three events. He had two wins and a second to his credit. But, boy, this finish today right now being shown no better than 25th is where he'll finish today. That's the best he can do. We could have a big shakeup in points going to Watkins Glen next weekend.
1: Yeah, you think coming in here that he's going to, with a 42-point lead over Dan Weldon, he'd be safe. He'll only pick up a maximum of 10 points today. Should Dan Weldon, he's already led the most laps, there's 3 points. If he should go to win, that'd be a total of 53. He will take the points lead by one.
0: Wow, how about that? KO, you've got Elio Castroneves. He's been released from the infield care center.
2: Hey, Leo, tell us what happened.
3: I'm kind of shocked because that's probably anybody out there. I was really patient. Sam, buddy, unfortunately slowed down because of traffic. I was able to pull out alongside him, and I got his spotter didn't tell me I was there, which is a shame. Still a lot of race to go, and I know my car was handling very difficult out there, but I was just racing to finish in a good position, at least to continue scoring good points. Well, I guess that's not going to happen.
2: Glad to see you're okay, Elio. Thank you.
0: So Elio Castroneves, who had dominated, in fact, he was 14 thousandths of a second away from opening the season with three straight wins, could, in fact, give up the points lead today as we get set to go to Watkins Glen International next weekend. We're being told that Scott Sharp and Michael Andretti, they took fuel only on their last stop, so they decided to forego changing the tires.
4: Well, obviously, some Firehawks, it must be wearing good. There's hot conditions. It's slippery out there. Speed seemed to be up, but obviously the tire wear must be good.
0: Firestone is proud to sponsor the Firestone Performance Award. It goes to the driver using Firestone tires, leading the race at the completion of lap 124. Firestone has been involved in the Indy Racing League since its inception in 1996. Makes this the 124th race in which they provided Firestone tires to the series competitors. Looks like Dan Weldon's going to take that check for $10,000. We'll wait and see. Two laps away, Al Spire, executive director of Firestone Racing, is here. Al, temperatures, as we heard Nicole Mansky talk about, have gone way up. Talked to one of the Firestone engineers on pit lane. 126 on the track, 96 ambient. These are tough conditions to deal with right now, tire-wise.
5: It is quite hot down there, and we're seeing quite a variation in tire wear, actually. Probably more variation team to team than we typically see. But some of the front runners are doing quite well. We have had some tires that have been worn out in just a very small area after a fuel run, but others are just doing great.
0: Al, hang around with us because we want to talk about the fact that Michael Andretti and Scott Sharp did not take tires. Instead, they decided to take fuel only on their last stop. Boy, the tire dry, the oil dry flying as the cars come through it. Dan Weldon out in front. Scott Dixon trying to track him down in turn number one.
6: Well, they started 34. They run one and two right now. It's Weldon, Dixon, Horney, Kanaan. There's Brad Keating with Scott Duffy to deal with. And Dan again to return to.
7: Top four cars run nose to tail. It's the Ganassi Racing Breakaway. You got Dan Weldon leading Scott Dixon. Tony Kanaan on the rear wing of Sam Hornish Jr. for third.
8: Another great restart for Dan Weldon. Five car lengths the differential between he and Scott Dixon. TK all over the rear wing of Sam Hornish Jr. as they roar out of the short chute in the north end.
7: And the two target cars has jumped well in front of three and four, Hornish and Kanaan. It's Weldon, but Dixon's right on his tail.
0: So Dan Weldon will cross the line. He'll lead lap 124. He picks up 10 grand, but they're side by side in one.
6: Not anymore, Mike. Scott Dixon has taken the lead. Dixon now pulling away from Dan Weldon into turn two.
7: Dan Weldon has been so strong all day, but he's been out front. What can his teammate do with the lead? We'll find out now. It's Scott Dixon to the point. Midway down the back straightaway.
8: Weldon can't close for now. About a four-car length differential as the New Zealander makes the hard dive into turn number three with Dan Weldon in tow. Sam Hornish Jr. closes on Weldon about a car length behind.
7: Hornish is only a couple of car lengths behind Weldon. It's Dixon in first, Weldon in second, but Hornish and Kanaan right there.
0: So Dan Weldon hung on long enough to win the Firestone Performance Award, but now Jerry Baker, he's going to give up another position.
6: He sure is, and Sam Hornish has taken over the spot. Sam Hornish has gotten between those two red and white McQueens and runs number two behind Dixon.
7: Car in line to make the pass to Dan Weldon is Tony Kanaan. He pulls up on the rear wing. They run like this. Scott Dixon, Sam Hornish Jr., then you've got Dan Weldon and Tony Ganon, the top four to turn three.
8: Dixon doing all he can to disrupt the air at the extra of the two. He makes the hard dive to the white line. Then Dixon back inside to the setup of three. He leads Hornish into four.
7: Dixon sticks his left side tires on the white line, followed by Hornish. Weldon with Ganon right behind him. Ganon may get him.
8: I'm going to tell you what, though. Ganon's going to pick up third, but Sam Hornish Jr. is going for the lead. Hornish to the high side and one.
9: He had to back off, but he was really too high to make this apex up here. So Sam Hornish loses some speed in turn two.
7: And the momentum may cost him, Jared, because here comes Dan Weldon. He wants second back. Your leader, Scott Dixon, the battle for second. Dan Weldon trying to get around Sam Hornish Jr.
8: Still waiting for Weldon to appear. He goes below the white line to set up Sam Hornish. Dan Weldon with a hard drive grabs second place. Meanwhile, Dixon leads him into four.
7: It is one and two for Target Chip Ganassi Racing. Scott Dixon out of four, followed by Dan Weldon. Then it's Sam Hornish right behind him, Tony Ganon.
8: Okay, Davey Hamilton, you've been in this position before. What did we just see Dan Weldon do? He backed off, dropped back behind Sam Hornish Jr., then all of a sudden, boom, right back. It looked like Tony Ganon was going to get past Dan Weldon for third. Now, Dan Weldon in two turns is back to second place. Was he just seeing what his car's got at this point?
4: Not only back in second, but back he's going. It looks like he's going to go for the lead with Scott Dixon. Could be a situation. Scott needs to lead some laps, get those lap lead points maybe, or who knows, but he's back in the lead again.
8: Turn number three, Mark James, he's made the move on his teammate Scott Dixon.
9: Now Sam Hornish Jr. looks to work his way around Dixon in front of Christian Airey.
7: Sam Hornish Jr. got around Scott Dixon, and now Tony Ganon trying to do likewise. Dixon has dropped back to third.
8: Three wide down the front straight. Townsend Bell trying to get around both the 9 car and Tony Ganon. And Jerry Baker there in front of you in one.
9: Well, they came through their three wide bike, and finally, discretion's a better part of honor, and they backed off to the leaders in turn two.
7: Contender Townsend Bell. He's a lap down in ninth, but he showed what kind of racing ability he's got there, making that move in the front straight. The battle for fourth on as they head to turn three.
8: As they set up for turn number three, that battle for fourth continues between Scott Dixon and the 27th car of Dario Franchitti. Franchitti has it within three car lengths and four.
7: Now a big gap between the first two cars, Weldon and Hornish, then Townsend Bell and Tony Ganon. It's one and two led by Weldon.
8: So we take a look at the replay. That Townsend Bell move, Davey Hamilton, he's racing like he's on the lead lap going to the front. What a move that was. Oh, we've got Sam Hornish Jr. He has made the pass, and he's out in front in turn number two.
7: He got around Dan Weldon entering turn one, and now the Penske driver has set sail. He has a four-car length advantage over Dan Weldon as they head down the backstretch. A
8: lot of Penske faithful on their feet in the Northeast Vista. A huge round of applause for that six-car Marlboro Team Penske machine of Sam Hornish Jr. leading the Indianapolis 500.
7: The last three or four laps, we have seen three lead changes, and now the pole sitter's on top. A 10-car advantage over Scott Dixon.
8: Al Spire, the executive director of Firestone Racing. Al, they're really putting a hurting on those tires right now, man. They're working those things over. Are you surprised at all at what you're seeing at this point of the race?
5: I'm surprised they're going at it as hard as they are right now, but they seem to be having a great time, and I don't think they're worried about their tires right now, but all these lead changes are just great.
8: Well, we're continuing to watch Dan Weldon as he tries to track down Sam Hornish Jr. Al, we heard a couple of drivers say that before Carb Day, before the final practice, they were concerned because they weren't getting the tire wear they had hoped for. Looks like, though, everyone has worked out that situation. We saw Scott Sharp and Michael Andretti forego taking tires their last stops. What has changed with some of these teams? Is it simply the setup that they've changed on these cars?
5: It's the setup, and they've got a lot of variation, but really I think the temperature coming up helped us a lot. It was so cold earlier in the month, but we don't have that trouble today. We've talked about it before. These modern racing tires need heat in them to work. You know, they need to run up around 200 degrees. The tread gets soft and gooey tar-like. It gives them a lot of grip. So I think the heat today has actually helped us out.
8: And you say you got an ambient temperature reading down on pit lane of 96 degrees.
5: Yes, 96 degrees, 125 track. It's quite hot down there. But again, the heat really doesn't bother our Firestone Firehawks. And I think some of these guys are racing so hard because they've actually got some more grip now.
8: Well, there's no doubt about that. They found something because the racing has just been tremendous past the halfway point. Al, thanks so much. We're looking forward to seeing you at Watkins Glen next weekend. And you can write the check to Dan Weldon for that $10,000, the Firestone Performance Award. He racked up some of the big ones. So we're looking forward to the remainder of this race and next weekend as well.
5: Mike, I believe it's $20,000 here in Indianapolis. So that was a $20,000 lap between those two guys.
10: You're right. I'm sitting here. I'm so used to saying $10,000. You're right. It is $20,000.
5: Double the money.
10: Yeah, exactly. So sorry about that. I tried to save you $10,000. So sorry. Thanks
5: Glad
10: so much.
5: Glad to spend it. No, we'll see you next week at Watkins.
10: Okay, Al. Thanks so much for what Firestone does. And, of course, the Firestone Firehawk tires. Perhaps the most dependable racing tires in the world. We are watching a great race. Dan Weldon trying to reel in Sam Hornish Jr. across the yard of bricks. 133 laps are complete. They're in turn number one.
9: And he will not get the job done. Mike, he peeked to the inside, changed his mind. So it's still Sam Hornish, then Weldon, then Kanaan in turn two.
7: Credit to Dan Weldon. He lost the lead, but he's been patient. He hangs in and right now trails our leader, Sam Hornish Jr., by three car lengths.
8: Run five, running pretty tight down the back straightaway, setting up for turn number three. There goes Hornish. Then the 10 car of Dan Weldon. Then the 90 car of Townsend Bell, who's a lap down. Then Tony Kanaan in four.
7: Let's tell you about a guy who's lurking. We've not talked about him too much today, but in fifth place right now on pace is Dario Franchitti.
8: Well, we are watching the lead pack pass underneath us right now. We've got a great battle brewing as all five of those cars are now trying to get hooked nose to tail. Sam Hornish Jr. is your leader. Dan Weldon runs second. Tony Kanaan is third. Scott Dixon is fourth. Dario Franchitti is fifth. And they're chasing each other at the Indianapolis Motor Speedway. Motor Speedway. We've got a good one brewing here. Sam Hornish Jr., he took the lead in turn one on lap 130, has been out in front and is trying to hold off defending Indy 500 winner Dan Weldon. Jim Beam, the official spirit of the Indianapolis 500, reminds you to drink smart as you celebrate with friends at the greatest spectacle in racing. Donald Davidson, boy, we've seen an awful lot transpire here in the last 50 or 60 laps, but I want to make sure we touch base with you.
11: Okay, well, thank you, Mike. Actually, the year 1992 is going to figure in here quite a bit, because when we had an accident right off the bat with teammates, trying to think of the last time that happened, and it was Emerson Fittipaldi and Rick Mears got taken out for the Penske team with Jim Crawford in 1992. And then also, I was trying to think, when was

0: with the car slippery. If I could just got a couple more here, is that Elio Castroneves came in here as a very strong favorite to win his third race. But you know what? He was starting second. That's not good. There's only two winners since 1969. Mario Andretti in 69, and then there were no more winners from that position until Juan Pablo Montoya in 2000. And in most years since Mario won, the car that starts second does not finish.
1: Wow.
0: Elio came in here. If we could, do I have a few more?
1: You got about 15 seconds.
0: All right, then. Drivers who have driven in three races or more and their average finishing position, Elio Castroneves had a 4.4 average, which was the best. But even with today's early out, he's still going to retain that with eighth. Vitor Mira, Brian Herter, Dan Weldon, and the other with single-digit averages with three starts or more. All three of those are still running.
1: Okay, Donald Davidson, the historian here at the Indianapolis Motor Speedway, thanks so much. We have been keeping our eye on Townsend Bell. I tell you, Davey Hamilton, he's driving like a man possessed, but he's a lap down. He has made some daring moves. Townsend Bell right now in the top 10. Ryan runs behind Marco and Michael Andretti, but as we mentioned, one lap down. He's got a good race car right now.
2: He's got a great race car. Unfortunately, he's at one lap down because he has actually passed Tony Kanaan, who's running in fourth position. That's putting... That would have put him ahead not only of those guys, but of Marco Andretti, who he's competing for Rookie of the Year with.
1: Well, there are five cars right now kind of running out front. Hornish, Weldon, Dixon, Kanaan, and Townsend Bell, who is there even though he's a lap down. Let's find out from the team manager for Vision Racing, Larry Curry. KO, you're with him. Boy, Townsend, it's a shame he got a lap down because it looks like he's fast enough to run with the leaders.
3: Well, Larry, Townsend Bell and Eddie are doing a heck of a job out there. Looks like Townsend could definitely run with the leaders.
4: Well, Townsend is as quick as the leader. We're hoping if we can get him back on the lead lap, I honestly believe we've got a little something for him. So he's working hard.
3: And he's doing an awful good job, too.
4: You know, it's a crapshoot right now. You got to keep pushing. Everybody's got to push hard right now. Good luck to him.
1: So once again, that's Larry Curry, the team manager for Vision Racing. Davey, a shame for them that Thomas Schechter, who was their best car of the day so far, winds up going out, making contact with the wall in a single car accident, brought out our second yellow. He would have probably been faster than both and was in the top five when he wound up in the wall.
2: Yeah, and he's been faster than both of them all month long, so it only plays that we would think that he would be. Unfortunately, another incident off of turn four for Thomas, taking him out of the race, but he's very competitive.
1: Well, it's interesting to note that we have two rookies right now running in the top 10, as you find Marco Andretti in seventh place. And yes, Townsend Bell is a rookie here at the Indianapolis 500, despite the fact that he's got a lot of experience. He is an Indy 500 rookie. So Townsend Bell running right now in ninth place. So a pair of rookies occupy the top 10. Let's give you a full field rundown. This scoring update at lap 144 is brought to you by Henry Products. Sam Hornish Jr. took the lead, and we've got a battle for the lead, Mark James, as they pass in front of you in three.
5: They came up on lap traffic. Hornish and Weldon did. Weldon make a strong move to the outside. He beat Sam Hornish Jr. to the spot in three. They're back in front of you on the front straightaway. Dan Weldon leads the Indy 500.
1: So we take a look, and it looks like now it is Dan Weldon out in front once again, as Mark mentioned. So they come up on lap traffic. Sam Hornish Jr. has to check up, and just like that, boom, it changes, and Dan Weldon goes back to the front with 145 laps complete, 55 remain. Okay, Dave, now that we got that out of the way, let's in fact give them a full field rundown. Dan Weldon is back out in front. Sam Hornish Jr. is second. Scott Dixon is third. Tony Kanaan is fourth. Dario Franchitti is fifth. Danica Patrick is sixth. Marco Andretti is seventh. Michael Andretti is eighth. Let's see, Townsend Bell is ninth, and Max Pappas is 10th. Vitor Mira runs 11th. Scott Sharp is 12th. What a great job by Buddy Lazier today, who is running 13th, but is trying to fight his way back from being a lap or two down. 14th place to Ed Carpenter, 15th place to Allenser Jr., 16th place to Jeff Simmons, and 17th place to Eddie Cheever.
6: Koski Matsur is in the 18th spot. Jacques Lazier in 19th. 20 is Art Tindare. 21st, Roger Yasukawa. 22nd, P.J. Jones. 23rd, Brian Herta. 24th, Felipe Giafone. 25th and out of the race, Elio Castroneves, 26th Rice, 27th Schechter, 28th Lion Dyke Jr., 29th Gregoire, 30th Foyt, 31st Medeiros, 32nd Buckton, and 33rd P.J. Chesney.
1: Looks like we may have a bit of a problem on the Jeff Simmons car. In fact, it looks like the

0: Part of the fuel nozzle is caught on Jeff Simmons' car. So apparently the fuel nozzle was ripped off of the fueling hose, Davey Hamilton, as he pulled away. So there could be a fuel spill down in the 17 pit. Very quickly, KO, let's check in with you down there.
1: Ryan Herta had a four-tire fuel stop only, no changes, quick stop.
0: Okay, we're going to try to get somebody to the Jeff Simmons pit as we see Danica Patrick. Danica is in her pit stall. So Danica Patrick is in her stall. Nicole Mansky, are you there?
2: Danica Patrick is having no problems today, and she is positioned exactly where the team wants her. A slight bobble with an outside rear tire, but she's waiting for four tires and
0: we got problems in turn number three. A problem in turn number three.
3: The 31 car of Al Unser Jr. looks like something may have broken loose on the car at the setup for turn number three. He spun it around and slid into the wall backward at the apex of turn number three. Then after he slid along the wall and cleared turn number three, he spun it back around. He has now come to the rest of the short chute to the low side of the racetrack. The 31 car of Al Unser Jr. out of the 90th running of the Indianapolis 500.
0: So Al Unser Jr. makes contact in turn number three, and we'll get a full recap on that incident momentarily. I want to remind you that our scoring update brought to you just a couple of laps ago was brought to you by Henry. High performance building products available at fine home improvement retailers. Our fourth caution of the day comes on lap 148. Make that 149 because 148 are complete. We are working lap 149, and it involves two-time Indy 500 winner Al Unser Jr. Back at the Indianapolis Motor Speedway, where we are under caution for the fourth time this afternoon. Jeff Simmons, we told you, had a problem. It looked like he ripped the fuel nozzle off the fueling hose, and he is back on pit lane. We are yellow, though, for a single-car incident involving Al Unser Jr. We're going to get back to Mark James in turn three for a little bit more on that momentarily. Our thanks to all of you for listening to the 90th running of the Indianapolis 500 on great IMS radio network stations like KYCAAM in Prescott, Arizona, WFNSAM in St. Louis, Missouri, KKLZ-FM, Las Vegas, Nevada, WYAY-FM in Atlanta, Georgia, and of course today's race being heard on American Forces Network broadcasting to the U.S. Armed Forces serving in over 179 countries and aboard more than 200 ships at sea. They're listening around the world today in Germany, Italy, Afghanistan, South Korea, Australia, and Iraq. All of us want to say a special thanks to all of you for what you do. Certainly we do appreciate it. We hope you're having a safe day. We'd love to see you here next year at the corner of 16th and Georgetown at the Indianapolis Motor Speedway. Mark James, let's talk about what happened. Al Unser Jr., we saw the in-car camera, and it looked like he may have either had a tire going down or something looks like it broke loose on that car as far as the traction, and he simply was holding on at that point.
3: Yeah, suddenly he got just to the entrance of turn number three, and you can see from the in-car camera, the video screen that we have across the way, all of a sudden the thing just swapped ends on him, and you can see he had to cross his arms, and as you mentioned, he was along for the ride. Now, unfortunately, a pretty hefty debris and fluid field that's going to take a few minutes to clean up. The entire third turn, all the way into the short chute in the north end, littered with safety officials picking up little pieces of debris. Plenty of that oil dry is down, drying up fluids and oils and whatnot, and it's going to be a few laps, Mike, before we get back to green. A lot of work to do on this end.
0: Okay, Mark, and we're going to reset the field. We've got leaders coming to the pit, so just a second before we take another break, we're going to watch these yellow flag pit stop. So we will, of course, keep our eye on the leaders. The way it stands right now, Weldon is your leader. Hornish runs second. Dixon is third. Kanaan is fourth. Franchitti is fifth. Marco Andretti runs sixth. So we're going to start at the south end. That's where most of the fast guys are going to be pitted. Kevin Lee, you're down there. You're going to be looking at Hornish and Weldon.
4: Here come the front three all in at the same time. Dan Weldon is going to hit his marks first. Scott Dixon right behind him. Then Elio Castroneves. I'm watching Weldon closely. He has changed all four tires. No changes for Dan Weldon. Let's see who gets that first. Weldon. He's going to drag race with Hornish, and he had a problem. Hornish broke off the fuel hose. Sam Hornish's chances to win the 500 again, and they're pouring water on one of the crewmen. A catastrophe in the Marlboro Team Penske pit, and now Sam is away.
0: Oh, we saw this before. In fact, we saw it a couple of years ago at Nazareth when Sam left a little bit early. We'll try to dissect what happened there. Now let's go to Nicole Mansky.
2: In the middle of the front row, we've got, in the middle of the front half of the pits, we've got Marco Andretti and Tony Kanaan. The two teammates came in roughly the same time together. For Tony Kanaan, fewer cars have been more perfect. No changes, four tires and fuel. And for the rookie, a very good pit stop, the same. Four tires and fuel, no changes, and no complaints about the car.
5: Buddy Lazier was in and out very quickly, uneventful. They did try to, they're trying to gain more grip with that car. Apparently on his last stop, guys, they put on the wrong set of tires, and his handling really went away on that car. This stop fell right into the window they were looking for fuel. They're trying to play the fuel game just a little bit early on here. Buddy Lazier still having a pretty good day.
0: Yeah, you're exactly right, Dave, and we want to report a couple of things. First off, it did not look like it was Sam Hornish Jr.'s fault that he had a problem in his pit. They had clearly dropped the car and had sent him, but the fueler, Davey, could not get the fuel and the vent hose disengaged in time, and Sam was pulling away as he was still desperately trying to pull it out. It looked like it simply got stuck.
6: You know what's funny? The first time I've really noticed this as well, Penske doesn't have, usually when you change the right front tire, the right front tire changer, he usually holds the car until it's ready to go.
0: Yep.
6: There is nobody in Penske's car. There was nobody in front of Sam's car, so they obviously tell him on the radio when it's time to go. It was time. They went to pull, and he took off as he was supposed to, but the fueler had it hooked. You could see him try to pull it two or three times.
0: Actually, Marlboro Team Penske does it a little bit differently than everyone else, as opposed to watching the chief on the right front, which, of course, on Elio's car, would be Rick Reinemann. They watch the guy calling their pit strategy. Elio watches Tim Cindric, and Sam watches Roger Penske. So it is Roger Penske or Tim Cindric that tell them to go. So that's the reason for that difference, and it could have cost them right here. By the way, you'll remember earlier in the race we had a situation where a piece of debris was struck after the incident involving Thomas Schechter. It was kind of thrown into the stands. The good news is there were no serious injuries, just scrapes and bruises. Everyone that was involved, they've been treated and released, and everyone is okay. That's the best news of all. We're going to have to take a break. So I tell you what, when we come back, we'll reset the field for you as the yellow flag waves here at the 90th running of the Indianapolis 500. Back at the Indianapolis Motor Speedway, race day, the 90th running of the greatest spectacle in racing. It's great to have in the booth with us the president and CEO of Rally's Checkers. Of course, there for the fourth year, sponsored this year, the big Checkers Rally Pit Stop Competition. Keith Saroy, the president and CEO of Rally's and Checkers. Keith, another great race day at the Speedway here. Great to have you, and I'm assuming for the smile on your face, you're having a good time.
7: Having a great time, Mike. It's a beautiful day at the Speedway.
0: You have a unique contest going on at Rallies in the Indianapolis area. We'll want to talk real quickly about that and also about Operation Gratitude at all of the Rallies Checkers locations around the country. First, about the contest.
7: The contest, Mike, is here in Indianapolis, where you can go to any area Rallies and register to win lifetime two tickets to the Indy Motor Speedway. And while you're registering, you can also name a service member on your registration form who will also win two tickets for a lifetime.
0: And Operation Gratitude at Checkers Rally's locations all around the country.
7: All around the country through June 14th, we're collecting items that will be included in care packages that are shipped by Operation Gratitude overseas. That's items like DVDs and CDs, international calling cards, personal cooling devices, things like that.
0: Keith, always great to see you. Look forward to seeing you next year.
7: I'll be here. Good seeing you, Mike.
0: Keith Saroy, the president and CEO of Checkers Rallies, here with us today at the Indianapolis Motor Speedway. Back at the Indianapolis Motor Speedway, and while we are under caution for the single car incident involving Al Unser Jr., it looked like Brian Howard was ready to give him the furled green flag to indicate one more lap, and we would go back to green flag racing. Davey Hamilton, something broke. Apparently on the Jeff Simmons car, under yellow, drove right into the wall, and we've got yet an extension of this fourth yellow for the cleanup now for Jeff Simmons. Accident under yellow.
6: This is going to be very interesting to see. The car is hit hard. I mean, he hit very hard, and it was on a wave around, so I think he probably should hope something broke, for sure.
0: Yeah, exactly, because he was kind of on, from what we were hearing, thin ice with Bobby Rahal anyway in that 17 car. If in fact this was not a mechanical malfunction, we may be seeing someone else in that ethanol car at Watkins Glen, perhaps as early as next weekend. We'll see. Certainly Townsend Bell is making a bid for a full-time seat in this series, that's for sure. Chris Sinneri, what did you see? What happened to him?
8: Well, his car just simply went into the wall. I was watching Danica Patrick and Townsend Bell. They were being waved around to go to the back of the field to sort of pick up their lap. And all of a sudden, you saw Jeff Simmons' car hit the outside retaining wall in four. It drifted to a slow stop. He is right in the middle of the turn. There are two safety vehicles there now. A tow truck is there. And they have now brought all the cars through the pit lane. So they exited turn three. They're now going through the pit lane. Dan Weldon is now right behind the pace car as he passes me.
0: Davey, it looks like he actually made contact twice. Got up into the wall in the chute on the north end, then made contact once again. So yeah,
6: he hit the wall in turn three. It looked like he was running up high, like in the gray area. Maybe just got some stuff on his tires. Actually hit in turn three, slid all the way down the short chute, then hit again in turn four.
0: Allenser Jr. is out of his car, is okay, has been released from the infield care center. Kevin Olson, we need to find out from Little Al. Jeff Simmons left the pits with what looked to be the fuel nozzle that had been ripped off the hose on his car. Did Al hit that? Did that thing come off of Simmons' car and make contact with his car?
1: Well, Al, you're out of the race. Did you hit Jeff Simmons' fuel nozzle?
9: I don't know what it was, but I definitely hit something coming off of turn two. And, you know, I run my right side pressures on my dash, and you know, they all looked okay. The car felt okay. I kind of wiggled it a little bit back and forth. And then I took it easy getting into three. I left it just in case anything went crazy. And I just couldn't hang on to it. You know, one of the tires, I think the right rear went, and off we went.
1: It's good to see you're okay. Thank you, Al.
0: So Allenser Jr., the two-time winner and great open-wheel driver, out of this one, and it appears no fault of his own. As we had told you, the lap before this incident occurred, Jeff Simmons had left his pit, had apparently ripped the fuel hose off, the nozzle off of the hose as he was completing his stop and exiting his stall. It bounced around on the side pod on the left side of the car, and apparently at some point, Davey, in the back straight came off, and Allenser Jr. had the misfortune of hitting it.
6: Actually, what it did is that when he went through on the warm-up lane, going onto the racetrack, come off turn two, you could see something fly off his car and hit the track right in front of Al. You seen Al's in-car camera, move the car around, and that's a shame because Al was running great. He had a great run going. He probably had almost most positions gained of any other driver from where starting position to where he was running, so it's a shame to see him go out.
0: Guys, Sam Hornish Jr.'s day is going to be done in terms of opportunity to win this race. We're being told race control has let the 6 team and the number 90, the Townsend Bell team, know that both of those cars will be serving penalties, probably drive-throughs, I'm assuming, drive-through penalties for leaving the pits with their fuel holes attached to their car. That's when we go green. Drive through under green here, that's going to do it for Sam Hornish Jr.
6: Yeah, there's probably no chance after that.
0: That's sad, and it was not his fault. It was just a situation where the fueler was not able to get the hose out of the Buckeye. Let's Dave Wilson give everyone a full field rundown so they know exactly what's going on with their favorite driver. This scoring update at lap 158 is brought to you by Henry Products. Dan Weldon, looking to become a two-time back-to-back champion at the Indianapolis Motor Speedway, is out in front. Scott Dixon runs second. His target, Chip Ganassi Racing teammate. Tony Kanaan is third. Dario Franchitti is fourth. Marco Andretti is fifth. Michael Andretti is sixth. Dave, if I'm not mistaken, that's 1, 2, 3, 4 Andretti green cars running third, fourth, fifth, and sixth for a team that was a bit maligned and supposedly done for the month. These guys are pretty good right now.
3: It's been all Penske and all Chip Ganassi, and they've just been sitting back there steadily preparing.
0: Holy cow. Seventh place to Sam Hornish Jr. As we mentioned, he's got to serve a drive-through penalty. That's going to crush any chances he might have. Danica Patrick currently running in eighth place, and she is in the last car on the lead lap. Ninth place to Scott Sharp. Tenth place to Vitor Mira. 11th place to Ed Carpenter. 12th to Max Pappas. 13th to Buddy Lazier. 14th to Townsend Bell, 15th to Eddie Cheever, 16th to Koski Matsura, 17th belongs to Jeff Simmons. He will lose a lot of positions. He is out of the race.
3: 18th, Roger Yasukawa, 19th, Jacques Lazier hanging in there, and 20th, Artin Dare, 21st, P.J. Jones, 22nd, Felipe Giafone, 23rd, it's Mr. Hurd, Brian Hurd, 24th and out of the race, Alan Sir Jr., 25th, Elio Castroneves, 26th, Buddy Rice, 27th, Thomas Schechter, 28th, R.A. Leyendijk Jr., 29th, Stefan Gregoire, 30th, Larry Foyt, 31st, Thiago Medeiros, 32nd, Jeff Buckman, and 33rd, P.J. Chesney.
0: 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Let's go to Kevin Lee, south end of the pits. Kevin, those boys in the Sam Hornish Jr. pit, they have to feel pretty bad right now.
5: Yeah, it's been very busy here. They had to fix the fuel nozzle, which tore off, so they've been frantically doing that. And then also the safety crews and the Penske pit team had to dry up the pit lane because fuel spilled all over it and water, so they had to dry that up. As I understand, they're still trying to petition Brian Barnhart and the IRL about that drive-through penalty, so we'll see. Let's go to Nicole Mansky.
10: Michael Andretti going to play some games here. He is currently sitting in the top 10, or in the top 6, excuse me. He wants to play a game and see what the leaders do. What the leaders do, he will do completely the opposite. We'll see what he does when we go green.
0: Okay, well, that's interesting. We'll just have to wait and see. I'm not sure what game it is he's looking to play, but if he's going to do the opposite of what the leaders are doing, he's on the lead lap, so he's one of the leaders, so we'll wait and see. So when we come back, we're going to be joined by a guy who's got to be happy with the way Dario Franchitti is running right now, that's for certain. As we look at the board, 159 of 200 laps are complete at the 90th Indianapolis 500. Mike King and the entire IMS Radio Network crew back at the Indianapolis Motor Speedway. Brian Barnhart, the president of the Indy Racing League, has rejected Team Penske's plea to overturn the ruling that they must serve a drive-through penalty. Brian Barnhart said, quote, "As soon as we go green, I need a drive-through at 60 miles an hour," end quote. That means Sam Hornish Jr. will, in fact, make a drive-through. A lot of drivers stopped. Some of them did not. Dan Weldon did not stop last time. Neither did Scott Dixon. Neither did Tony Kanaan. But Michael Andretti did under the yellow. Dennis Prado is with us. He is the senior director of Canadian Club, joining us here in the booth on this race day. And well, I tell you, Dennis, I love the paint job on Dario Franchitti's car. I love that color combination. And Dario's looking pretty good right now, running fourth. You guys at Canadian Club have to be very happy.
11: Yeah, we're having a great day. Thanks for having me on, Mike. We're having a great day. CC Racing is making its debut here at the greatest race of all, the Indy 500, and we're just thrilled with Dario's performance today, starting 17th and moving all the way up to fourth, and I think the news just got a little bit better for us.
0: I think you're right. I think you're right. And you, Dennis, they put there, and we're gonna be talking more with you in just a couple of minutes because I know that scheme stays on the car for the remainder of the season. Here they come off of turn number four. We're going to complete 162 laps this time by Dan Weldon in front. Scott Dixon runs second. Tony Kanaan is third. He'll try to make a move as he goes to the inside, now to the outside in one.
12: Dixon could not get the move made, so he'll fall in behind Dan Weldon. Tony Kanaan third. Grant Beatty is fourth. And they go into turn number two.
13: Top five ride, nose to tail. You've got your leader, Dan Weldon. Then it's Dixon, Kanaan, followed by the machine of Dario Franchitti and his teammate, rookie of the year contender, Marco Andretti, to turn three.
3: Long snake down the back straightaway, setting up for turn number three. Dan Weldon leads the way by five car lengths over Scott Dixon. Those two already with a pretty decent cushion over third place, Tony Kanaan.
8: They are all single file as they exit turn number four with Dan Weldon, followed by Dixon, Kanaan, Franchitti, and Ed Carpenter Jr.'s in the mix in there. He's a lap down.
0: Townsend Bell and Sam Hornish Jr. made contact as they left the track to serve their drive-through penalty. It appears that Sam Hornish Jr. car is okay, Davey Hamilton, but not so for Townsend Bell. They might have broken or bent something there on that right, that left rear.
6: Yeah, those cars are fragile, and Townsend just came in too hot to do the speed, get to down to the speed for the pit lane. Runs right into the side of Sam Hornish Jr.
0: Mark James, meantime, the leader's coming to you in three.
3: Seven car length advantage for Dan Weldon. Tony Kanaan runs in third place. The front three already in the turn four area of the north end.
8: Top four cars are equidistant between themselves. Weldon, Dixon, Kanaan, and Franchitti, one through four.
0: So we take a look very quickly. We'll let you know that the cars that did stop under yellow right before we went back to green the 6 of Sam Hornish Jr., the 8 of Scott Sharpstop, the 4 of Vitor Mira, the 55 of Kosuke Matsura, the 1 of Michael Andretti. You heard what Nicole Mansky said, that Michael was going to do the exact opposite of what the other leaders did. The 90 of Townsend Bell had come in. The 5 car had also come in. That, of course, is Buddy Lazier, the 88 of Ayrton Dari, and the 98 car of P.J. Jones. All of those cars stopped, but Davey, by and large, the fast guys up front, Weldon, Dixon, Kanaan, and Franchitti, they all stayed out on the track.
6: Yeah, they're the leaders.
0: Everybody's, as did Danica Patrick.
6: And Danica as well. Well, Danica, Michael had nothing to lose. What the heck? He's
0: right.
6: Going to tell the lead lap. He needs to do something different to try to, at the end of this thing, the strategy may play out to his side where he can stay a little longer on fuel.
0: Kevin Olson, you've got a guy whose day has not ended on a very good note. You've got Jeff Simmons.
14: Jeff, it's been a tough string of races for you here recently. Did something break today?
15: I don't know. It seems that way. The safety guys said that there was parts out in turn three, brake rotor parts, they thought that were coming off the car. And I don't know, we weren't going that fast. The car just wouldn't turn for me. And I mean, it's a real shame. And I didn't even know that I had hurt one of my pit crew guys. I put the car in gear and had the clutch in, and they dropped it down, and the car just started creeping, and I had the clutch in all the way. And then Jimmy moved out of the way, and I thought that was the go signal, you know. So,
14: thank you.
0: Yep. Okay, so that's Jeff Simmons. Now we just have to wonder, Davey, if we're going to see him or not next weekend at Watkins Glen in that 17 car.
6: Well, I think he admittedly said that there was a few mistakes made on his part. He didn't do them intentionally, but we'll just have to see what happens for next week and see if he's going to have a replacement driver in there for Ray Hall.
0: Yeah, meantime, we're watching the battle up front. Dan Weldon trying to hold off Scott Dixon. Tony Kanaan lurks in third. Dario Franchitti in fourth. And it looks like Marco Andretti has gone to fourth place. So Marco Andretti has gotten by Dario Franchitti, his teammate. Man, oh, man, is this kid driving the race of his life. 19 years old. And Marco Andretti, with 34 laps remaining, is in fourth place at the Indianapolis 500 and has a teammate behind him and in front of him. Let's very quickly go to Nicole Mansky. She's with Kim Green.
2: We've watched DK run up front all day. He's got his teammate, the 19-year-old rookie, behind him. But do they have anything for the Gaddafi boys?
16: Well, we hope we do. Obviously, if we have to run this full tank of fuel out, the cars can change a bit. Our car's been very good with Tony all day. We're getting pressure from our teammates, and there's a young Andretti right up our rear end right now. Obviously, the Gaddafi cars are strong. Dan may be stronger than Dixon, but... there's still a long way to go, and we've not given up yet.
2: You're calling the shots for TK, but how impressed have you been with Marco?
16: Unbelievable. He must have learned so much out there today for a 19-year-old. A very, very impressive debut.
2: Kim Green, thank you.
0: Okay, so that's Kim Green, one of the owners of Andretti Green Racing. Meantime, off of turn number two, the leaders, Weldon, Dixon, and Kanaan Marjanes, they head to you streaking down the back straight.
3: Scott Dixon with all kinds of company at green and white 7-Eleven machine of Tony Kanaan makes a hard dive toward the white line in turn number three, decides to tuck back in behind it. The differential about four car lengths between Dixon and Kanaan.
8: The last time in turn four, Kanaan looked to the inside of Dixon but could not get him. Now it's Weldon, Dixon, Kanaan, 1-2-3 with little Marco Andretti in fourth.
0: Across the yard of bricks, it is Weldon being chased down by his teammate Dixon. And here comes Kanaan. They're on turn number one.
12: Tony Kanaan is trying to put a little pressure on Dixon. Meanwhile, he's separated himself just a bit from Marco as they make that left-hand turn into corner number two.
8: Tony Kanaan looking for second. He's only a car length and a half off the rear wing of Scott Dixon. He may pull out of line before they get to three.
3: Again, entertained thoughts of going to the bottom side. Dixon made a little bit of a move to go that way with it. That caused TK to fall back in line. Still no change as they exit three.
8: Kanaan in the short shoot now into four. Still trying to put some pressure on Dixon, but Dixon holds him off. Weldon stays in the lead.
0: Brian Barnhart offering up a warning to the number nine of Target Chip Ganassi Racing, the Scott Dixon car, basically saying if you block, you're going to be black flag. So that is what Scott Dixon is having to deal with as the nine car is being told, you better keep that car moving straight. And Davey, well, I tell you what, Dan Weldon's in the catbird seat with a teammate separating him and Tony Kanaan.
6: Yeah, their Target Chip Ganassi is looking good right now, but if something happens to Scott Dixon, he continues maybe the blocking, Brian will bring him in for a drive-thru. That'll hurt both of them.
0: We'll keep our eye on the flag stand and whether or not the black flag will appear. It looks like they're setting up for turn number four. Here they come. We will complete 171 laps this time by as we are now approaching the final stages of the 90th Indy 500. Dan Weldon is the leader. Second place, Scott Dixon. Third place, Tony Kanaan. Fourth place, Marco Andretti. Fifth place, to Dario Franchitti at the greatest spectacle in racing. Back at the Indianapolis Motor Speedway, 174 laps are complete. We're working lap 175. We told you a few laps earlier that Scott Dixon had been told if he continued to block, he would be black flagged. Davey Hamilton, the black flag flew on the 9 car, and now it is Tony Kanaan trying to chase down his former teammate Dan Weldon. What kind of decision by that for Scott Dixon to draw the black flag as he comes now to the pits?
6: And here he comes. Bad call by Scott Dixon. Not only did he get black flag for blocking, Tony Kanaan passed him anyway.
0: Yeah.
6: He passed him as he was blocking him. So it's like double here. He lost a position to start with. Now he's making a drive-through.
0: So Scott Dixon will probably lose a lap here. Meantime, 5 cars, Jerry Baker in front of you, fast and furious.
12: They got through okay. Danica Patrick managed to avoid the other 4 cars in that angle, and she leads that field into turn number 2.
13: Behind Danica Patrick, you have teammates Eddie Cheever Jr., Max Pappas. Then there's Vitor Mira and Scott Sharp. They're riding side by side midway down the back straightaway.
0: 176 laps will be complete this next time by as Tony Kanaan tries to chase down Dan Weldon. We pause 10 seconds for station identification. Celebrating 54 years of excellence in motorsports radio, this is the Indianapolis Motor Speedway Radio Network. Back at the Indianapolis Motor Speedway, 176 of 200 laps are complete. Dan Weldon is the leader out in front of guys very familiar to him. Tony Kanaan, Marco Andretti, Dario Franchitti, and Danica Patrick. That's filling out the top 5. Well, I tell you what, we have got what could be an incredible finish coming up right here, and we are with you commercial-free to the checkered flag falls here at the greatest spectacle in racing. Dennis Prado, Senior Director of Canadian Club, here with us in the booth. Dennis, you're watching your first Indy 500. That Canadian Club car has been good all day, currently 4th, and I know that, boy, the involvement that Canadian Club and Jim Beam have had with Andretti Green Racing, you guys are in the catbird seat right now, 3 cars in the top 4 positions.
11: Yeah, I really feel good about our chances. It's just been such an exciting day for our company to have 2 cars in the field, both running in the top 10. As you know, Canadian Club is making its debut at the 90th running, the greatest race in the world, and we're really looking forward to being involved with IRL and finishing up the remainder of the season with Dario Franchitti.
0: You were telling me that you have attended 5 other IndyCar Series events, but this is your first ever Indy 500. You picked a good one to show up for.
11: Couldn't have asked for a better one. This has just been a terrific day. The only thing that can make it better right now is getting Dario up front and getting him the checkered flag.
0: Well, Dennis, you never know. You might be celebrating in victory lane your first time ever at the Indianapolis Motor Speedway. Dennis Prado is the Senior Director of Canadian Club. Enjoy the rest of your day. Appreciate you being here, and thanks for your involvement in the IndyCar Series.
11: Okay, Mike, thanks a lot. And Davey, Mike, thanks.
0: Okay, great. That's Dennis Prado. We'll see him throughout the season at other IndyCar Series venues. Dan Weldon, Tony Kanaan, Marco Andretti, Dario Franchitti, and Danica Patrick. That is your top 5. And then you've got the number 1 car of Michael Andretti running in 6th place. All of those cars are on the lead lap. Dave Wilson, we could have a great final 20 laps here this afternoon because it looks like all of those cars in the top 5 or 6 are pretty evenly matched at this point.
3: You talk about a civil war. What was a happy family a year ago with AGR and Weldon leaving the happy family to go out on his own, and they may try to teach Junior a little bit of a lesson here today.
0: We're taking a look at Scott Dixon as he's trying to fight his way back from a lap down as he gets past Koski Matsura. Davey, what about that? When a teammate leaves for the rival team, do you have a chip on your shoulder? Do you really want to beat the guy bad? You know, what's the feeling there?
6: Well, you know, I'll guarantee that Tony Kanaan, Dan Weldon, they're all friends. Dario, and they're still friends, but there's a little tension there. They were a happy family, as Dave said. They got along. Everything was perfect. We all talked about what a great team that was and how great of teammates they were. So they definitely want to beat him. I know you can ride to the racetrack together to be friends, but once you get on track, it's the war's on.
0: Well, this is, of course, Dan Weldon has made Dave Wilson more than enough comments about, I want to prove a point to 3 team owners that it's as much me as it is the race car, and he felt like in some ways he was slighted last year.
3: Well, yeah, I mean, he dominated last year, winning the championship and the Indianapolis 500, and he had something to prove, and that's why he chose to go over to Chip Ganassi.
0: Okay, well, this scoring update at lap 180 is brought to you by Henry Products. Let's give a full field rundown. Dan Weldon is your leader. Tony Kanaan is second. Marco Andretti is third. Dario Franchitti is fourth. Danica Patrick is fifth. And 6th place to Michael Andretti. All of those cars on the lead lap. 7th to Scott Dixon. 8th to Sam Hornish Jr. 9th to Ed Carpenter. 10th to Scott Sharp. 11th to Vitor Mira. 12th place runner is Buddy Lazier. 13th, Eddie Cheever. 14th, Max Pappas. Koski Matsura is 15th. Roger Yasukawa is 16th. Jacques Lazier is running 17th.
3: In 18th, it's Ayrton Dare. 19th, P.J. Jones. 20th, Brian Herta. 21st, Felipe Giafone. Out of the race in 22nd, Townsend Bell. 23rd, Simmons. 24th, Unser Jr. 25th, Castro Neves. 26th, Rice. 27th, Schechter. 28th, Eyendyke Jr. 29th, Gregoire. 30th, Foyt. 31st, Medeiros. 32nd, Buckham. And 33rd, Chesson.
0: So we're being told that the leader is encountering some lap traffic now. Donald Davidson, let's check in with you. Oh, well, here we go. Tony Kanaan's going side by side. Kanaan side by side as he tries to take the lead away from Dan Weldon. We're working lap 183. So Tony Kanaan trying to make the move. Will he be able to make it stick? Chris Denari off of four.
13: And right out of four, they are side by side heading to you, and Kanaan makes the pass.
0: Tony Kanaan will complete the pass off of turn number four. He will take the lead with 183 laps complete, Jerry Baker.
12: Tony Kanaan stretches it out, maybe six or eight, maybe 10 car lengths. Kanaan is checked out right now. He's off to the races into turn two.
13: He set up Dan Weldon perfectly. There were three lap cars set up in front of he and leader Dan Weldon as they came off of turn two. He used him as a pick, and now a huge advantage as he heads to you in turn three, Mark James.
12: Tony Kanaan made the pass at the setup for turn number three last time by. He and Weldon split the 52 car of Max Pappas through three. He got the lead back at four, Weldon did. Then Kanaan took it back down the straightaway, Chris.
13: It's a huge lead for the 7-11 car, who scoots down the front straightaway as Dan Weldon is headed down pit lane.
0: So we've got Dan Weldon on pit lane. Danica Patrick is making her final stop, Kevin Olson.
1: A very good fast stop for Danica. Four tires and fuel, no problems, no changes.
0: So Tony Kanaan out in front, but he could, Davey, made that pass because Dan was getting out of it. He was getting ready to come into the pits.
6: Yeah, I think the reason he came into the pits, actually, that pass was incredible. Max Pappas right in the middle. Dan Weldon went on the outside. He was way up in the marbles, probably got a lot of marbles on his tires. He almost hit the wall, came back down. He had debris on his tires. I bet that's why he came in.
0: Dan Weldon is in his final stop, Kevin Lee.
4: They were getting really loose, and they feared they had a puncture in the rear left, so that's why he came in earlier than planned. In and out, no changes. 8 seconds for the pit stop for Weldon.
0: So Davey, as you mentioned, he was up there in the marbles. That's the reason, apparently a puncture on a rear tire.
6: I tell you what, when I looked up, I seen him. I thought he was going to hit the wall. He was way out of the group. He was three car lengths out of the group. Up there right now, this late in the race, there's so many pieces of rubber and tire debris off the tires that when you run over that, you cannot get them cleaned off your tires. He had no choice but to pit.
0: The question now is, when will Tony Kanaan come in? When he does, he's got to make one more stop, as does Marco Andretti, as does Dario Franchitti, as does Michael Andretti. But right now, it is Andretti Green Racing running one through four. TK is the leader. Andretti, Marco runs second. Dario Franchitti runs third. And Andretti, Michael runs fourth. Unbelievable what Andretti Green Racing is doing here in the late stages. Let's go downstairs. Dave Argerbright, you've got an update on the fifth AGR car.
5: Absolutely, Mike. Brian Herta was in just a moment ago. Very smooth stop, tires and fuel only. Not running with the lead pack, but still very steady late in the race.
0: Scott Sharp just made a dicey move to get to the outside of Danica Patrick and complete that pass. Boy, oh boy, Jerry Baker, that was a risky move by Scott Sharp.
3: Well, we've seen it all day long, Mike. They're really doing some racing down here that I haven't seen in a couple of years. But yes, he got the pass move in good shape.
0: Meantime, we're keeping our eye on Tony Kanaan. And is that Dan Weldon or is that the number nine
6: Dan
0: of
6: Weldon.
0: Scott Dixon? That is Weldon. Weldon trying to reel in Kanaan. He's in turn number one.
3: He's going to make the move, Mike. And I mean, he went by him like Kanaan was going in reverse. He's over in front of Adam at number two.
13: Weldon has already made his pit stop. He's got fresher tires around Kanaan, and he is checked out, pulling away. Dan Weldon midway down the back straightaway in front of our leader, Tony Kanaan.
3: Really shot out of a cannon at the exit of turn number one, if we can use that. Talking about the 10th car of Dan Weldon, already setting up with a short shoot in the north end.
13: Here comes Dan Weldon. He's well out in front. He's got about a 20-car length advantage over Tony Kanaan. Kanaan looked like he might be slowing down to take a trip to the pits, but he stays on track.
0: Now, that's a little surprising to me because that's what I thought, Davey. I assumed that Tony Kanaan was getting out of the gas and ready to make his pit stop because he's got to come in. The pass by Weldon, not for the lead. Dan Weldon currently shown in seventh place, but Kanaan stayed out, and he looked much slower last time by.
6: Now, here's the trick. He has fresh tires. He's going to be faster than Tony Kanaan. I don't think it's a bad idea for Tony Kanaan to pit right now, get his last pit stop taken care of, be out there on fresh tires with Dan Weldon, but he may hang out there and then have fresh tires at the end and have and try to beat him at the end of this thing.
0: His last lap, he turned at 211 miles an hour, while Dan Weldon was up in the 218 mile an hour range. And you tell me, as we watch Roger Yasukawa in that Playa del Racing car leave the pits for the final time, Chris Denari, he is still, TK, is still on the track.
17: Yes, Tony Kanaan is on the track. He's already, I think, down by Jerry Baker and Adam Alexander in the south end of the speedway.
0: So you'll keep an eye, as will Mark James, as they come off of turn number two. And Mark James, you should have Tony Kanaan in your view.
3: He starts to come into view now. We see Dan Weldon starting to pull up on the rear of the sixth machine, the Marlboro Team Penske machine of Sam Hornish Jr. TK looks to have slowed a little bit through here. Doesn't appear to be lifting, though, at the exit of turn number three.
17: Tony Kanaan is down low along the white line, and Mike King, he stays on the track for another lap.
0: So Tony Kanaan is going to make it last for one more lap. We have now 190 laps shown complete for the leader, Tony Kanaan. Question is, and we're going to have to ask Kim Green, I don't think there's any way in the world he can go this final stint without one more stop. Do you, Davey?
6: I think he's going to need a splash and go, but, man, you never know. I would say a splash and go is going to have to do it.
0: Well, let's find out. Marco Andretti is on pit lane. So Marco Andretti, who was shown in third place, a 19-year-old rookie from Nazareth, Pennsylvania, to New York Stock Exchange car. He is in his pit stall.
6: Yellow flag.
15: Scene set in the well.
0: Okay, we've got a yellow flag. Apparently, who do we have down in Marco Andretti's pit stall? Let's go downstairs to Nicole Mansky.
2: Marco Andretti is in and out just as the yellow came out. Four tires and fuel, but that yellow is going to hurt.
0: Yeah, that yellow could hurt. Let's wait and see. Now, it could be that Marco Andretti will wind up. I don't know what kind of track position he lost, but if he stayed on the lead lap, the yellow came out before they had the chance to lap him, Davey Hamilton. It could be that Marco Andretti will be the leader on the final restart.
6: Very much could be. Dan Weldon, though, I think may have the advantage after this round because of we know he pitted. I think he's the fastest car on track. I think he'll be leading this thing when it's all said and done. As you see in turn two, Philip Giafone just got up a little high and barely tagged the wall.
0: So let's go to Adam Alexander. Adam, it looked like Felipe just got up there in the marbles and couldn't control it, just skated right up into the wall.
17: He had been racing in and around some of the faster traffic, Mike, and so he had pulled to the outside to let them by, and you said it, got a little bit out of the groove, into the marbles, slid up, made slight contact with the outside wall. We know how sensitive these Indy cars are, so many times you can't continue when making contact with the wall. That not the case. Giafone was able to drive down the back straightaway, car under power, albeit at a greatly reduced speed. The safety crews have made the drive through. Didn't even stop. They kept on going. So no major debris. Should be a quick caution. Felipe Giafone, an accident off of turn two.
0: Okay, we're going to have to check in with Kim Green and find out if, in fact, with this yellow, they will need to make a stop. I've got to assume they've got to make a stop, Davey. I just don't see them being able to go the distance, and we'll have to wait and see. They do have to make a stop. We are being told they do have to make a stop. Kevin Lee, what's the latest on Dan Weldon?
5: Well, when that yellow came out, there was obvious disappointment from the crew guys here. They pitted under green, and now other leaders are going to get a chance to make their final pit stop under yellow.
0: Yeah, you're exactly right. Dan Weldon had a lot of speed, but he's not going to really make up a whole lot of position. Yeah, I tell you, though, Weldon has shown on the lead lap he should be in good shape. It seems like these guys making their pit stop, David, they're going to be behind him.
6: I think it's going to be a situation where they should be happy, I'm thinking. We'll see how it plays out, but I think when they pit, they're all Dan Weldon will just stay on the front straight. They drive right by him. They'll tuck in behind him, and he should have lead this race.
0: Exactly. We'll wait and see. Let's Dave Wilson give him a full field rundown with 192 laps complete. The scoring update at lap 192 is brought to you by Henry Products. Tony Kanaan being shown the leader. Hasn't pitted in 41 laps. Dario Franchitti is second. Michael Andretti is third. Scott Dixon is fourth, and Sam Hornish Jr. shown in fifth. Dave, you want to say something here real quick?
6: You know, I think Michael Andretti may be in the bird's eye. I think that he may not have to pit.
0: He
6: got
0: not.
6: Out of strategy.
0: He's out of
6: remember?
0: Sequence.
6: He's out of sequence.
0: He is out of
6: Michael
0: sequence.
6: Michael Andretti may be leading this thing when the green comes.
0: Wouldn't that be an incredible story? We'll check in and find out the latest with Michael Andretti. Sam Hornish Jr. is shown in fifth place. Sixth place to Dan Weldon. Seventh place to Marco Andretti. Eighth place to Ed Carpenter. Ninth place to Danica Patrick. Tenth place to Scott Sharp. Vitor Mir is 11th. Buddy Lazier is 12th. Eddie Cheever is 13th. Max Pappas is 14th. Kosuke Matsura is 15th. Roger Yasukawa is 16th. And Buddy Lazier is 17th. Jacques Lazier is 17th.
3: Ayrton Dare in the 18th position, P.J. Jones in 19th, Brian Herta in 20th, out of the race in 21st, Felipe Giafone 22nd, Townsend Bell 23rd, Jeff Simmons 24th, Alonso Jr. 25th, Castro Neves 26th, Rice 27th, Scheckter out 28th, Lyon Dyke Jr. 29th, Gregoire 30th, Foyt 31st, Medeiros 32nd, Buckland and 33rd, Chesson.
0: Well, of course, this scoring update is brought to you by Henry High Performance Building Products, available at fine home improvement centers. Tony Kanaan is on pit lane, as is Dario Franchitti. Michael Andretti stays out on the track. Let's go to Nicole Mansky.
10: Tony Kanaan is your leader. His crew over the wall, but they're only taking fuel. And back to Michael Andretti. Remember, he played that game in an out-of-sequence. He said to me the other day, I'm either going to be a champ or a chump. Right now, that game is paying off.
0: Unbelievable. Michael Andretti pitted 33 laps ago, and Davey, it was about a 10-lap differential with the rest of the leaders. Nicole Mansky told us that he was going to do the exact opposite of the other cars that were leading. Michael Andretti, with 6 laps remaining at the line, is going to be the leader of the 90th Indy 500.
6: Oh, and by the way, I just think I want to put my name on that. 194th lap for Michael Andretti to lead the race to the end to win that trip to the Chief Caribbean.
0: So, sorry, you had to register
6: on
0: lap 150.
6: Yeah. I tell you what, Michael Andretti, that strategy we thought when he pitted early, at the end of the day, you never know how it plays out. Here it is, with a few extra laps of fuel. And I'm looking down the track, Scott Dixon, Sam Hornish, Dan Weldon, there's cars in between Michael Andretti and them to put pressure on.
0: So. Our scoring updates all day long have been brought to you by Henry High Performance Building Products, available at fine home improvement retailers. And Davey, immediately following the race, within 5 or 6 minutes, we should be able to tell you if you won the CheapCaribbean.com lap of luxury, the Indy lap of luxury. We'll have to wait and see. Fans are now realizing that Michael Andretti is going to be the leader. This time by will complete 194 laps. The yellow is still waving, which means that we will not go back to green flag racing until at least lap 196. Adam Alexander, is the cleanup complete?
17: Yeah, Mike, you know, they really never even came over in this area and did any cleanup. The safety crews drove by, realized it was just a brush with the wall, so we are in good shape and set to go back under the green flag as soon as IRL officials determine this field is ready.
0: The Andrettis are running 1-2. It is Michael Andretti out in front. Marco Andretti, his 19-year-old son, is second. What a moment this must be for Michael Andretti in this race car. I can't imagine how he's containing himself. Kevin Lee, an update on Sam Hornish Jr.
15: Sam may be back in the mix. He should not have to pit again, so this may be a shootout between Michael Andretti, Dan Weldon, and Sam Hornish Jr.
0: And not just Sam Hornish Jr., but Scott Dixon is back in the mix as well. So Scott Dixon is being shown in third place. Unbelievable what we've got unfolding here. Jerry Baker here in turn number one.
3: We had a monitor on Michael Andretti just a couple of moments ago, Mike. He called into his crew and said, how fast is Dan Weldon going? They echoed back, it doesn't matter, just go as fast as you can.
0: So no concerns fuel-wise for Michael Andretti. Davey, this could be the smartest decision to come out of retirement ever.
6: Isn't this unbelievable? You know what? The start of the deal, he says he wants to race with Marco Andretti. Look at, they're running first and second.
0: First
6: he said if we could run first and second, well, that'd be a dream come true. His dream may be coming out of retirement, coming back to the 90th Indianapolis 500, and maybe take home the Borg Warner.
3: What do you bet Mario's kicking himself in the rear end for not running too?
0: You're probably exactly right. My goodness gracious, this is this could be something. As the pace car, the Chevrolet Corvette, will bring them across the yard of bricks. Furled flag being shown to the field. That means we'll go back to green flag racing next time by. 195 laps are complete. We're working lap 196. So we will complete 196, 4 laps, 10 miles, 1 qualifying run. Davey, that's all that separates Michael Andretti, 10 miles from winning the Indianapolis 500 in his 15th start.
6: And, you know, sometimes we hear that Andretti is slowing on the back straightaway. He better hope it's not these last 4 laps we hear it this year.
0: So here we go. The palms are sweaty, I can tell you. Michael Andretti is the leader. His son, Marco Andretti, runs second. Scott Dixon is third. Sam Hornish Jr. is fourth. Defending 500 winner Dan Weldon is fifth. Dario Franchitti, currently shown in sixth place. Tony Kanaan is seventh. Eighth place to Danica Patrick. Ninth place to Scott Sharp. Tenth place to Vitor Mira. And Vitor has gotten himself back on the lead lap. 10 cars on the lead lap for all the marbles. Mark James at the Indianapolis 500.
18: The fan club of Michael Andretti has grown by tens of thousands. They're in front of Chris Denary. Fans on their feet, rooting on Michael Andretti in the exit of 4.
13: They are on their feet, hands in the air. Michael and Marco Andretti running 1 and 2.
0: Down the front straight. The Vonage car in front, and he's going to take the lead into turn number one with Andretti green cars around him.
3: Michael Andretti, but now Marco's got to work his way around Ryan Herta if he wants to get to his dad. Michael Andretti heads the field into turn two.
13: And the man on the move is going to be Sam Hornish Jr. He gets around the lap machine of Max Pappas. He now rides fourth in line, continuing to
18: fighting gets to turn three first. Marco Andretti works his way around Brian Herdon. He's going to try to reel in Dan already in the short chute in the north end.
17: It is one and two, dad and son, Michael and Marco Andretti. Marco goes low, about four car lengths behind his dad, Michael Andretti.
18: Three laps will remain for Michael Andretti. 7.5 miles to realize the dream. Here goes Marco Andretti, side by side. He's going to make the pass to Wallen.
12: Marco Andretti has passed his dad, Michael. Marco leads the field into the southeast corner.
17: Hey, Dad, watch this. Marco Andretti to the inside, and now Michael going to lose the second position. Sam Hornish Jr. pulls up alongside. They're battling for the runner-up spot to turn three.
12: Michael pedaling for all it's worth, trying to hold on to second. Not going to be able to do it. Hornish jumped in front of him. Meanwhile, Marco roars away on the north end.
17: 19-year-old Marco Andretti exiting turn four. The fans on their feet. He's got a 15-car length lead over Sam Hornish Jr.
18: The third generation of the Andretti family to race here at the Indianapolis Motor Speedway. Two laps away from a win in turn number one.
12: Here comes Sam, though. He is closing up on Marco Andretti about 5 or 6 car lengths back into turn two.
17: You can visually see him closing the gap. Sam Hornish Jr. has battled adversity throughout the day. He's trying to get the lead in Indy. He pulls up on the rear wing of Marco Andretti.
12: Nobody is seated. Fans on their feet. Hornish all over Marco Andretti. Almost goes into the pit lane. Marco slams the door, holds the lead by 5 car lengths.
17: Marco Andretti in the short chute. That lead is about 10 car lengths over Sam Hornish Jr. He's down the front straightaway, trying to get the win.
18: The white flag is out at the world's greatest race course. 19-year-old Marco Andretti, now less than 2 miles away from winning the 90th Indianapolis 500.
12: Four left-hand turns, and Marco Andretti has stretched the lead. He heads into the second corner.
17: What a headline it's going to make. Marco Andretti wins in his debut at Indianapolis. He has a 7-car length advantage midway down the backstretch for the final time.
12: Coming up on the scene in which he may have won the race last time by, they're waving bandanas, waving hats. Cut the left tank for racing immortality for 19-year-old Marco Andretti.
17: And Sam Hornish Jr. right on the tail of Marco Andretti. Can a teenager win in Indianapolis?
18: Here's the finish. Sam Hornish Jr. makes the pass. He'll win it. Sam Hornish Jr. goes to the inside of Marco Andretti and wins it in the final 100 yards. Sam Hornish Jr. has won the 90th Indianapolis 500 in an incredible finish. Perhaps one of the closest finishes in history at the Indianapolis Motor Speedway. 63 thousandths of a second as Sam Hornish Jr. has beaten Marco Andretti. Davey Hamilton, he got the runoff of turn four, made the move to the inside, took him by about 6 feet at the line.
6: Unbelievable. I thought Sam made a huge mistake. He tried to jump underneath Marco Andretti with 2 laps to go. In turn three, he had to lift. He lost a lot, but unbelievable by Sam Hornish Jr.
18: He wins this race despite a black flag penalty where he has to drive through. Let's go to Kevin Lee.
5: Roger, you even look amazed at the finish of this.
19: What a job he did, I'll tell you. What a winner and what a driver. He sure deserves it. But we had a lot of adversity today, but he came back and won that race. I can't even believe it.
5: Roger Penske in victory lane or headed that way for the 14th time at Indianapolis.
18: Let's go to Dave Argerbright. Dave, you're down there in that Andretti pit. So close, yet so far away.
5: At the other end of the emotional spectrum, Mike, I was in Michael Andretti's pit, which is nearly right at the start-finish line. In that last fraction of a second, their emotions absolutely crashed to earth. They were throwing headsets. There were tears. It was an incredibly disheartening moment for that team.
18: What an unbelievable day for the Andretti family as Marco Andretti comes within 6 feet of winning his first Indianapolis 500-mile start. Unbelievable. Marco Andretti is second. His dad, Michael Andretti, is third. But Sam Hornish Jr. is the winner. Nicole Mansky, you've got Marco's mom, Sandy Andretti.
10: I have never seen anything quite like this in the pits right now. In Marco Andretti's pits, he's climbing out of his car, giving a hug to his mom, drinking some water. This is an amazing sight. The 19-year-old Sandy Andretti is almost in tears here. How does this feel for you?
20: Pardon me? I was watching Marco. I'm so sorry.
10: No, how does this feel for you?
20: Oh, my God. This is like a dream. This was like a dream. Unbelievable. I can't even tell you how proud I am.
10: Marco Andretti, second in his very first Indy 500.
18: Davey Hamilton, it looked like Sam Hornish Jr. had thrown it away. It looked like he went one lap too early on the 199th lap. He tried to get below
0: Marco Andretti, and Marco slammed the door. Sam gave up about 10, 15 car lengths, and you even said it. He went too early.
6: He went too early. I thought he went too early. Michael Andretti almost passed Sam Hornish back. He lost. He had 20, 25 car lengths coming off turn four. He made all that up in one lap, plus got by Michael to beat him by a car length.
0: Nicole Mansky, you've got the second place finisher. This kid's going to be a superstar. You've got Marco Andretti.
20: Marco Andretti leading the field at the tail end of the race. Congratulations. Did you have any idea that this would be your moment?
7: Yeah, because, I mean, the NYSC boys did an awesome job the whole month. I don't know. There goes, I guess, the Andretti luck, because second's nothing here.
20: All right, Marco Andretti.
0: So Marco Andretti says second is nothing at the Indianapolis Motor Speedway. I think I'd take it. But, that, Davey, what does that tell you, though, about how competitive this kid is? You know?
6: Unbelievable. Well, you get Michael coming. But what a great job. What a story. We picked Sam Hornish, I think, a few minutes to win this race. And he surprisingly did after the penalties and all things.
0: Oh, my gosh.
6: But Michael coming back, Marco being a rookie, what a story. And, man, what a performance by both those
0: we
6: guys.
0: We thought for sure when Sam, and I even said it, that Sam Hornish Jr. had seen a chance to win this race go away with the drive-through penalty. How in the world he got back into contention. I'm looking forward to hearing from him talk about this. Sam Hornish Jr. is the winner of the 90th Indy 500. Marco Andretti is second. Michael Andretti is third. Dan Weldon is fourth. Tony Kanaan is fifth. Sam Hornish Jr. in the number six Marlboro Team Penske car. The Jubilant crew will push him into victory lane, the most hallowed piece of ground here on the grounds at the Indianapolis Motor Speedway. Let's go to Dave Argabright.
5: Petey got out of his car congratulating his crew, thanking them with a genuine look of sincerity. You had a tough month early on. Pretty good race for you. How did your day go?
21: My day went a lot better than the rest of the month, I have to say. We started making progress straight off the start. We started getting up close. Every time I came in the pits, the Klein Tools Canadian Club guys got me out a couple of places up. The car wasn't the fastest car on the track by far, but we were very good in traffic today, and that's where we're trying to make up our time. And that last yellow kind of hurt us. Dan got slowed up on the restart in turn four, and I hit him. I damaged the nose, and then somebody hit me in the side. So it was pretty physical that last restart. But I thought Marco and Michael were going to finish 1-2 for a minute. That would have been pretty cool.
5: Good race. Congratulations.
0: Sam Hornish Jr. has exited the number six Marlboro Team Penske machine, has thrust his fist into the air. The winner, Kevin Lee, of the 90th Indy 500.
5: He's taking off the headstock. The wreath is going around his head, and we're getting set to listen to the Victory Lane interview with Jack Arut.
22: Come on.
23: Oh, I love it. Nothing better right now. Sam, you waited so long. Can you describe the emotions that you must be feeling at this point? It's been a long month, and not everything went our way as we saw today, but we stuck together as a team. We had a good plan, and we were fast when we needed it. And I got to thank God for giving me a lot of talent, and not so much the fact of what I can do driving, but the fact that I didn't want to give up and I wanted to keep coming back. And that he also put me with such a great team and gave me such a great parents and a great wife that support me very much.
22: Let's talk for a moment coming off of turn number four. You put it all on the line. You had the youngster 19 years old. You know what that's like. And you got it. When did you know you had it?
23: I didn't. I thought that it was over when I didn't get by him going down in the three there, but we dug down, put her back in gear, and took off. And, I got to say, for his first time out there to go out and finish second, he had a heck of a ride. And, no matter what happens, he should be really proud with that.
22: There's milk in your eyes, and there are tears in your eyes. I know you lost your grandmother just before qualifications. Your family has believed in you for so very long. You're an Indy 500 champion. How does it feel?
23: It's a great feeling. I wouldn't trade it for anything else. I've had a lot of friends and family passed away over the last couple years, and I think they're all rooting me on today, so I was really happy with that. And just got to thank this team, Marlboro Team Penske. They did a heck of a job, and may not always go just the way you want it to, but it was much sweeter this way.
22: I think there's someone here that wants to give you a big kiss. Your mom, your wife, Crystal. your dad who believed in you and started you out in karting. Pop, what do you say to your son that's now an Indy 500 champion?
8: Congratulations.
22: Well, it's a Buckeye Day of celebration here at the Indianapolis Motor Speedway. Born and raised in Defiance, Ohio, he is now the 2006 Indianapolis 500 champion.
0: So that's the first word from Victory Lane with Jack Arute from ABC Sports. We'll be going back to hear more from Sam Hornish Jr. with Kevin Lee in Victory Lane in just a couple of minutes. Let's check in with Nicole Manske. She's with Tony Kanaan, who winds up fifth here today at the Indianapolis Motor Speedway. Nicole?
10: Tony Kanaan addressing the media right now. We'll listen in. Tony Kanaan, apparently, though, not happy with the way it finished.
9: Infelizmente, Indianapolis è así. No estoy contento porque yo pienso que yo tenía...
15: Victory Lane with Sam Hornish Jr. Sam, welcome to racing's mountaintop.
14: Oh, unbelievable. It's still a little bit hard to believe right now, but I'm just going to sit back and try to soak in every minute that I possibly can.
15: How did you overcome the pit stop malfunction? I'll admit, mea culpa, I said that your chance to win was over. How did you fight back?
14: You know, we went out there. You know, obviously, we didn't want that to be part of our race strategy, but once it happened,

0: I got to watch the replay. I don't even know. I thought when I went underneath him going into three that was the last lap, and that was my last chance. But thank goodness it's 500 instead of 497 and a half.
1: You said, I just want to run 200 laps. I think my chances will be good.
0: Yeah, I mean, you know, I thought that if we restarted fourth with 20 laps to go, we might be able to get it, but I didn't think that anyway with four laps. We just wanted to go out there and get as much as we could. Once we got around Michael and Scott, you know, then it was set sights on Marco, and that kid drove a heck of a race, and he raced me clean, and that's all I could say.
1: Congratulations.
0: Thank you.
1: Sam Hornish Jr. now has accomplished just about everything, an IndyCar championship, two of them, and now the Indianapolis 500.
2: Kevin Lee, boy, with a great interview with the newest champion at Indianapolis, as Sam Hornish Jr. has won the 90th Indianapolis 500 in dramatic fashion, second closest finish in the history of this great race, 63 thousandths of a second. It goes into the record book second behind the 43 thousandths of a second victory that Allanser Jr. notched over Scott Goodyear in 1992. Nicole Mansky, you have got Tony Kanaan.
3: The guy has a winner blood in his body, and for sure he's probably a lot more pissed than I am right now.
4: Tony Kanaan talking about Marco Andretti finishing second there to Kevin Olsen.
5: Dan, a very dejected Dan Weldon here, but Dan, fourth, still pretty good.
6: Well, you know, it's the Indianapolis 500, and, well, I hate to admit it, I guess it's what makes the race so exciting. We seem to dominate, and I think Target Chip Ganassi Racing and Honda did a fantastic job for me, but, you know, it's disappointing we got a puncture and had to pit off sequence, but it's just tough, man. It was I had a very good car. It was very good in traffic. It was very good all day long, and we didn't win.
5: Did the heat bother you?
6: No. We had a good car. It was very comfortable in the cockpit. I was very good behind traffic, so it wasn't a problem. It was just incredibly disappointing to lose a race like that.
5: Okay, thank you, Dan. Let's go to Dave Augerberg.
7: Scott Sharp out of the car, relaxing just a little bit in this heat. Scott, tell us about your day. You were pretty good earlier in the month. How about today?
8: Yeah, it seemed like the conditions really threw us for a bit of a curveball, you know. We had run a lot, probably more than anyone else in traffic, and had a car that would just keep turning right behind guys and anticipated just be able to drive through anybody we want to do today. And when it got super hot and with everything that happened condition-wise, just early on, we were really pushy. I mean, I couldn't turn at all. I had to get off the gas. Anytime I got near a car, we, you know, ran a lot of slow laps because of that, you know, having to lift. Ended up going a lap down after the first green stop. And you just could never get it back. We just couldn't get the brake to get it back. We were fast. You know, there's times we ran with the leaders. But just if I got really close to them, I would start to pick up an understeer again. So we just, you know, somehow these conditions threw us for a little bit of a loop.
7: Congratulations on a good finish, though.
8: Thank you.
2: Thanks. Scott Sharp did have a good day today. And the top 10 very quickly, Sam Hornish Jr., Marco Andretti, Michael Andretti, Dan Weldon was fourth, Tony Kanaan was fifth. Scott Dixon was sixth. Dario Franchitti was seventh. Danica Patrick was eighth. Scott Sharp was ninth. And Vitor Mira, tenth. All ten of those cars on the lead lap in front of a monstrous crowd here today on a beautiful Memorial Day Sunday here at the Indianapolis Motor Speedway. Davey, we're going to have to talk about this. I'm not exactly sure how Sam Hornish Jr. found a way to win this race. It had to be sheer will, because we thought he had thrown it away not just once but twice. He admitted he thought that lap 199 was lap 200, and that's the reason he went early. Howie reeled him back in. I tell you what, we'll do that when we come back. But first, very quickly, let's hear from the man who finished sixth here today, Scott Dixon, who fought back from a black flag penalty himself for blocking and winds up on the lead lap finishing sixth. Let's go downstairs to Kevin Olsen.
5: Well, Scott, that was a pretty good run. What are your feelings about being black flagged?
9: It's hard to say, you know. It's definitely making it difficult for people to pass, but, you know, it's the 500 here. We're racing to win this race. You know, I think it's only, you know, because he got a bit of a run on me. They got by me. I think our car was definitely better. You know, for me, I was just trying to save a little bit of gas, try and make it to the end, and I think they were just trying to pressure us to turn the fuel up and, you know, make us have to stop as well. But, hey, it's their call. You can't do much about it. You know, we ended up where we did.
5: Do you feel you could have won this race had not had the penalty?
9: I think so, because our fuel mileage was so good all day. You know, even with the drive-through, we still didn't have to pit. And I think our fuel mileage would have been better if we were in the pack. You know, with the other cars towing us along, where we had that clear track there, we kind of burned a bit of fuel. But I think we definitely had a car to win. You know, both of us did, and we both sort of screwed it up.
5: Good job anyway, Scott. Thank you.
9: Thanks.
2: An unbelievable day for Scott Dixon and for his teammate Dan Weldon. A more unbelievable day for Marlboro Team Penske as Roger Penske celebrates his 14th win at the Indianapolis Motor Speedway in the 500. Nicole, you've got Michael Andretti. We thought the dream was going to become a reality. It just didn't happen.
4: And he's addressing a horde of media here, and I heard him just say he put his hand up in the air when he thought Marco crossed the line first. Let's listen in as he addresses the rest of the media.
10: I tried to protect him for a little bit, but I didn't do a good enough job.
11: Michael, what does this mean for you now in your future here?
10: I don't know. I'll evaluate it. I'll wait and see. I just got to sit back and try to enjoy it right now and see. I mean, coming this close gets you a little frustrated again.
11: The future for Marco looks...
4: Michael Andretti.
2: So Michael Andretti, he has got one talented son, and you know what? I think he can still drive, Davey.
12: Yeah, I think he proved that. He could drive when he retired, and he could drive now again. I mean, he hasn't lost a thing. So.
2: No, it sure doesn't look that way. Let's go back down to pit lane. Dave Argabright, you've got Danica Patrick, who winds up in her second 500, eighth here today.
7: Well, her sophomore season is in the books. Danica Patrick comes home eighth. Tell me about the differences this year versus last year, Danica.
13: Well, the obvious one is that we were slower. You know, we've been struggling all month, and we were super excited to get the car into the top 10 for qualifying. And you know, we finished higher than that in the race. So I think all in all, we should be happy. And if somebody would have told me I'd finish eighth at the beginning of the month, I'd have said, "All right, let's go." But you know, I'm frustrated because we had to keep pitting early because we were having a problem with the right rear, and so instead of losing track track time being out there, we just decided to pit, which is the right thing to do, and you don't want to crash either. So unfortunately, it caught us out in the end when we were up to fifth, and then the yellow flag came out as I was exiting the pit. So unfortunately, we didn't get a top five, but you know, what are you gonna do? It was a decent race. I ran a much better race this year, and you know, I didn't make any mistakes. The guys were good in the pits, so it's just a matter of getting us a faster car next year.
7: Thank you. We will look forward to seeing you next year. Danica Patrick back upstairs.
2: 26-year-old Sam Hornish Jr. from Defiance, Ohio, sitting with his wife, his mom, and his dad, and the victory lap has begun in the Chevrolet Corvette convertible. So Sam Hornish Jr., his dad, Sam Hornish Sr., thrusting his right hand with hat in hand into the air. My goodness, what a dream this is realized for this family. And for Sam Hornish Jr., who in six previous starts had not completed 200 laps at this track, how sweet winning in Sam Hornish fashion it must be. He has won so many races in Indy Racing League IndyCar Series competition using a move off of turn number four and either going high or low. Generally, we see him go to the high side, but the bottom line is today the low side worked, and he wound up in the final 100 yards of this race, reeling in Marco Andretti and winning by 63 thousandths of a second. Back at the Indianapolis Motor Speedway, a sun-baked crowd now making its way towards the exits as the victory lap for the Hornish family is nearly complete. The Chevrolet Corvette making its way slowly around the track, still thousands of fans waiting to wave and shout congratulations to the newest Indy 500 winner, Defiance, Ohio, and Archbold, Ohio. Guys, get ready to throw a big old party because you have got an Indy 500 winner that calls your area home. Sam Hornish Jr., the two-time IndyCar Series champ, is the victor here today in the 90th running of the Indy 500. Jerry Baker, let's get a final thought on what was a very memorable race day.
14: Mike, five times during the month of May, they hand out Hot Lap of the Day awards, and it was my privilege to interview the recipient. The third time out, when I gave Sam the check for $2,500, I jokingly said, you know, your teammate Elio Castroneves is going to be a little upset with you. You're getting all the money. He looked me right in the eye and he said, well, that may be true, but he has two things, meaning victories at the Speedway, that I want more than just the hot lap money. He's now got it, Mike. Couldn't think of a better winner.
2: Big, thanks so much for a great call today. Looking forward to having you back next year for the 33rd. Won't that be appropriate to have Jerry Baker doing his 33rd Indianapolis 500-mile race broadcast in turn number one over there with this starting field lining up 11 rows of three. Adam Alexander, boy, this is one to talk about, huh?
15: Oh, absolutely. And, you know, Mai, like everyone else, thought Marco Andretti had this thing in the bag when he went down the back straightaway for the final time. And I think you have to give all the credit to the man who won the race, Sam Hornish Jr. He's one of the guys that fans can identify with because of his grassroots style of coming up through the ranks and eventually now becoming an Indy 500 champion. Everyone in the Turn 2 grandstand cheered him as he came by. They were happy when Michael Andretti was in the lead. I think everyone sensed what a cool story it would be for Marco Andretti to win in his first Indy 500 start. But when they found out over here that Sam Hornish Jr. was the champion, they jumped with glee, and that's a sign of how much respect the fans in Indianapolis have for today's winner. Congratulations to Sam, something he truly deserves.
2: Adam, thanks for a great call today, and of course on Friday at Carb Day, the pit stop competition. Good luck the rest of the season with MRN. We'll be listening to you, that's for sure. Mark Janes, we load up here. We head to Watkins Glen next weekend. Boy, I tell you, we're going to have to start taking some heart medicine here if this is going to be the norm. I don't know how Sam won this race, but he did.
16: A day full of storylines. It started frustratingly enough for Team Himmelgarn, losing both cars in the opening laps, and then the dominance of Dan Weldon throughout the races. The penalties and the adversities the likes of Scott Dixon and Sam Hornish Jr. had to endure. Then, of course, the great story. All of a sudden, hey, look, Michael Andretti has a shot to win this race, being passed by Marco. Marco looking like he was going to win it until the last few hundred feet. And then Sam Hornish Jr., who has done no better than 14th here in his storied but short IRL career, finally finds his way to victory lane. Mike, my favorite part of the day, not that I mind the fence climbing and the donuts, but Sam Hornish Jr. took two victory laps, pulled it into victory lane, and celebrated like a champion. I guess I'm a little old school, so congratulations to Sam on a very appropriate way to celebrate his first ever win at Indy. Mike, there may be very many more to come for Sam Hornish Jr.
2: You just might be right. Mark, as always, a great job, and we'll see you at Watkins Glen International next weekend for the Watkins Glen Indy Grand Prix. Chris Denary, well, I tell you, I would love to know, as Sam Hornish Jr. lays down on the front straight and plants a huge kiss on the bricks, he is literally laying across the start-finish line. The wreath has fallen off while he put it back on, but Sam lying there on the front straight kissing those bricks. Chris Denary, what a final turn and a final straightaway dash to I guess, in some ways, immortality for Sam Hornish Jr.
15: Absolutely. You know, when they came through on lap 199, you thought that Sam Hornish couldn't do it, but when they came through on that final lap, you still thought, could Sam Hornish do it? I didn't think so, because I thought Marco Andretti had enough room between he and Hornish, but Hornish gets the job done. You know, the thing we haven't talked about, the day didn't go too well for Roger Penske, because two-time winner Elio Castroneves knocked out in a fourth-turn crash. But Roger Penske won his 14th Indy 500 today. Sam Hornish Jr. may have won, but Roger has 14, and hats off to Roger Penske and Marlboro Team Penske.
2: Chris, great call as always, and looking forward to working with you more this season. In fact, you'll be with us at Watkins Glen next week, as well as will Jerry Baker. So great job by all of you guys. Chris Economaki, I tell you, that last lap and that dash to the finish, it doesn't get much better than that. It almost turned out to be an incredible day for the Andretti family, but Mr. Hornish spoiled it for him.
17: I'll tell you something, Mike. The Indianapolis 500 has long been described as the greatest race in the world, and today it reinforced that description. Think about this race. Sam Hornish, nobody knows now how much fuel he has in that car. He made several pit stops, topping off, hoping to get to the finish line, and of course he did. And his pass of Marco Andretti was a beautiful execution of the drafting process. And now Marco Andretti, who led for so many laps, finishes second. And the question arises, who will be the best Andretti? Grandfather Mario, son Michael, Uncle John, nephew Jeff. But Marco Andretti proved that the bloodlines pay off in this year's Indianapolis 500. Watch for a great future from this young man. This really is one of the great 500s.
2: Chris Economaki is the publisher of National Speed Sport News. You got to check out his new book, Let Them All Go. It's always a pleasure, Chris, to have you with us and to have you here during the month of May. I appreciate your observations, and This is one for the record books. This was a fun one for sure.
17: No question. Thanks again. See you next year.
2: Thank you, Chris. Chris Economaki, great to have you with us. Donald Davidson, the historian at the Indianapolis Motor Speedway. Well, Donald, I think we all screamed together at the finish of this one.
7: I
2: don't ever remember a broadcast booth quite like that. We weren't sure. I think, like Adam said, I think we all figured that this one was going to belong to Marco Andretti. None of us gave Sam a chance on that final lap. Just an incredible, incredible finish here today.
18: I absolutely can't believe it. It's just the most amazing one that I've ever seen. There has never, ever been a finish like that. I mean, it was so corny. It was like the movies.
2: Yeah, and that's really true, though.
18: But in the final laps, you know, it kept changing, and you had all these great stories, all great stories, and every few moments, it went in another direction. Going into this race, Sam's average finish position was 21st.
2: Wow.
18: That was his average. And he'd never been, 14th was the best finish that he had ever had. But we've had, I believe that this is going to be the only time where a driver led lap 199 and didn't win. There's been a lot of late changes in the final 10 laps. Robbie Gordon had one lap to go when he had to come in and get fuel in 1999.
2: That's right.
18: But he led 198. He had to come in and get fuel and did not lead the 199. So I think that is the only time where a driver has led lap 200 only. And more than that, as far as a late change for the lead, it couldn't have been any more than less than 100 yards, I would think.
2: That's what I was estimating, because about 100 yards is all that Sam led there at the end.
18: Marco was protecting the position, and I just didn't see how Sam could do it. I mean, I just thought that, you know, Marco was back and forth and back and forth, and I thought, you know, Sam is just matching every move, but I don't think he's got room to get around. It was just absolutely amazing. There were three different drivers led, I think, the last six laps.
2: Yes.
18: In 1997 was the only time that there had been three different leaders in the final 10 laps. Now, this is in the final six. And then I think that is the 18th win from the pole, but it's the human interest stories that we're really onto right now. And the other thing is that I think that, well, Troy Ruttman was the youngest winner at 22. I think, in quick calculation here, he has been the youngest top three finisher, and now we've got a runner-up that is 19. That
2: 19.
18: Is absolutely amazing.
2: And just 19. He only turned 19, I think, March 25th, or March 26th is Marco's birthday. Yeah. It really is incredible. What a story it would have been had he won this race. But you know what? Unlike Marco, I think second place here when you're 19 is pretty good.
18: That's amazing. But just, you know, it'll be interesting to see how people take those comments. Is that a complaint or is that just the competitive spirit? But all of the Andretti's have done phenomenal first runs. I mean, every one of the three of the generation in their first year, they've all been outstanding. Anyway, it was fun to be up here. Thank you. This was 42 on the network for
2: 42
18: me.
2: 42 for yeah. Donald Davidson. You get number 43 next year. My goodness, what a day. And they don't get much closer than that.
18: No, I think that is probably – I always thought that 82 was the best finish. 92 was closer, but I thought that 82 was absolutely the best finish. This has to be it. This is just like the movies. This is just a corny movie.
2: Donald Davidson, the historian at the Indianapolis Motor Speedway. Donald, thanks so much.
18: Thank you, Mark.
2: Appreciate it as always, and your insights into this event, very valued indeed. We're going to wrap it up when we come back. The 90th Indianapolis 500-mile race is in the history books, and, well, that sculptor has to work on a brand-new likeness that's going to be attached to the BorgWarner Trophy. Sam Hornish Jr., get ready to put on your best face because they're going to plant you on the world's greatest motorsports trophy forever. Sam Hornish Jr. has won the 90th Indy 500. Back at the Indianapolis Motor Speedway, your full field rundown for the 90th Indy 500. Sam Hornish Jr. is your winner. Marco Andretti was second. Michael Andretti was third. Dan Weldon fourth. And Tony Kanaan fifth. Scott Dixon was sixth. Dario Franchitti seventh. Danica Patrick eighth. Scott Sharp was ninth. And Vitor Mira was tenth. Ed Carpenter came home in 11th. Good run for him. As for Buddy Lazier, a good run for him, finishing 12th. Eddie Cheever was 13th. A nice return for the 1998 champion. Max Pappas was 14th, right behind his boss. Kosuke Matsuura was 15th. Roger Yasukawa was 16th. Jacques Lazier was 17th. Ayrton Dari was 18th. P.J. Jones was 19th. And Brian Herta was 20th. Felipe Giafone was 21st. Townsend Bell, 22nd. Jeff Simmons, 23rd. Alancer Jr., 24th. Elio Castroneves, 25th. Buddy Rice was 26th. Thomas Schechter, 27th. Ari Lyndai Jr., 28th. Stephen Gregoire, 29th. Larry Foyt was 30th. Thiago Medeiros, 31st. Jeff Buckham, 32nd. P.J. Chesson, 33rd. Want to remind you, stations, we will be clearing the air at the top of the hour. Davey Hamilton, quick thought from you as we get set to go to the Glen.
12: For sure, the most amazing race I've seen in person, no doubt about it. I mean, it was exciting. Sam Hornish Jr. has had it all month. I didn't think he had what it took when there was two laps to go in this race. Then Marco Andretti, he's going to be a true champion. He's going to win this race. I don't see how he's not going to at 19 years old, all the opportunities he has. And then Michael Andretti, the top three are great stories. Michael Andretti coming out of retirement and having an opportunity to win this race.
2: 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The pit producer was Brian Livingston, affiliate relations by John Royer. In the turns today, Jerry Baker, Adam Alexander, Mark James, and Kristen Airy. Turn spotters, Ramona Baker, Gary Alexander, John Richard, and Jeff Savage. Our pit reporters, Kevin Lee, Nicole Mansky, Dave Arkebright, and Kevin Olson. Spotting in the pits today, Steve Ummel, Stacy Lee, and Linda Conti. Commentary by Chris Economaki of National Speed Sport News. Our driver analyst, Davey Hamilton, alongside me in the booth was Dave Wilson. Our historian is Donald Davidson. Back home again in Indiana, performed in our pre-race open by Madison King. Join us on Sunday, June 4th, from Watkins Glen for live coverage of the Watkins Glen Indy Grand Prix. It's the biggest, it's an icon, the greatest spectacle in racing. Until you've seen it, you've missed out. It truly is breathtaking. Every May they come to Indy, racing fans from near and far. They anxiously await the start to see those Indy cars. The drivers come from far and wide to show the world their style, to be the fastest, to beat the best, to lead mile after mile. It's milk, it's taps, a balloon release, a spectacle of color. It's 500 miles at Indy, the race that's like no other. Congratulations to our winner, Sam Hornish Jr. Good luck to our friends at Performance Racing Network with the Coca-Cola 600. 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I'm Mike King. 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

0: This is First to the Flag, a chance to catch up with the stars of the NTT IndyCar Series and share their stories, insights, and experiences about their first major open wheel victory. Here's Nick Yeoman.
1: Hello, and thanks for joining us for a special presentation from the IndyCar Radio Network. I'm Nick Yeoman. This is First to the Flag, where we sit down with some of IndyCar's best drivers to take a look back at their first career IndyCar win, with radio broadcast highlights helping to tell the story. Today, we journey back to 2016 for the 100th installment of the greatest spectacle in racing, the Indianapolis 500. It was a race that featured a full year of build-up and anticipation, a record-setting crowd, a feel-good story in qualifying, and an upset winner in 24-year-old Alexander Rossi that no one could have predicted. The story going into the race weekend, though, was of the pole sitter James Hinchcliffe, who a year earlier had nearly lost his life in a horrible practice crash. Driving for Sam Schmidt, the always entertaining Canadian would lead the field to the green flag and stage an opening race duel with the winner of the 98th running of the 500, Ryan Hunter-Reay. Legendary IMS Radio Network anchor Paul Page would call the start of the race, handing the baton to current radio anchor Mark Janes to guide listeners through the next 199 laps of the greatest spectacle in racing.
2: The pace car is off at turn four. It turns down onto the pit road. The field now under the control of the pole sitter. That's James Hinchcliffe. And what a story he's been. They look beautiful coming off at turn four. Alignment through the first four or five. That is a nice looking field as they come down. The 100th running of the Indianapolis 500. Green flag is out, and they are streaming for turn one.
3: And James Hinchcliffe wasting no time. He jumps right out in front. Ryan Hunter-Reay running side by side with Joseph Newgarden in the short chute into turn two.
4: Front half of the field clean through the short chute. Tony Kanaan already dicing it up. He'll go from the top of the racetrack to the bottom. jQuery, the field is clean out of turn number two.
5: The 100th installment of the Indianapolis 500 right now is three-fourths the way to starting the way it did in 2012 with James Hinchcliffe in the lead, but Ryan Hunter-Reay, the 2014 winner, sweeps around in turn number four.
6: On the north side of the track, it's Ryan Hunter-Reay with the lead. Hinchcliffe is second. That's how they'll finish the first lap.
1: Hinchcliffe and Hunter-Reay would dominate the first half of the 100th Indy 500, trading the lead back and forth throughout the afternoon, with the two combining to lead 79 laps. Brazilian fan favorites Elio Castroneves and Tony Kanaan found their way to the front by the halfway point. Castroneves in the Pennzoil yellow submarine for Roger Penske would lead 24 laps, while Kanaan, driving for Penske rival Chip Ganassi, would pace the field for 19 circuits. Despite starting a respectable 11th, Alexander Rossi would fade to the back of the field due at first to inexperience, with the 500 being just his sixth IndyCar start, but also due to pit stop issues as his team struggled to fill his car completely with fuel during the first half of the race. Pit road issues would be a problem for the entire Andretti Autosport team at Indy this year, as the moment of the race would take out two contending teammates at the 300-mile mark.
3: Townsend Bell is your leader. The whole crew comes to pit road, Michael Young.
6: Yeah, Townsend Bell the first to hit pit lane. He hits his marks perfectly. That crew goes to work. California Pizza Kitchen, the sponsor on that car. Then it's Ryan Hunter-Reay and James Hinchcliffe. The race will be off pit road. All the leaders are on the end. Oh, we have contact! Contact in the pit lane! Two cars! That is Townsend Bell and Ryan Hunter-Reay. Elio Castroneves was able to make it out, but it looked like Bell potentially made contact with Elio Castroneves. Chaos at the end of the pit lane here at turn number one.
1: During that same caution, Rossi's race strategist Brian Herta would make a strategy call to leave Rossi out front along with Canadian driver Alex Tagliani, and the move was the first glimpse into how good Rossi could be out front and the first clue that the Napa Auto Parts team might have a few fuel-saving strategy tricks up their sleeve for the final 80 laps.
3: Tagliani started dead last of the field, Rossi 11th, and they are the front runners right now as they head down the 8 short chute.
4: A year ago, Alexander Rossi was racing in Monaco. Quite a different story, Jake, as the rookie out front, leading for Andretti Autosport down the backstretch.
5: Tagliani has now led six straight Indianapolis 500s, believe it or not. That actually is one race shy of Tony Kanaan's record. Alexander Rossi now is the leader, though, with Tagliani just behind him.
6: Tagliani about a car and a half length behind Rossi, the fastest qualifying rookie. Tagliani ready to set him up for the pass.
3: Stop and go for Townsend Bell for that contact and drag race down the main straightaway into turn number one.
7: Started to go three wide ever so briefly, changed their minds, and the same Tucson will lead that
3: pack into the short shoot.
4: Tagliani back to the lead. Then it is Alexander Rossi. James Hinchcliffe runs third. About three or four car lengths back to Elio Castroneves. The front four down the backstretch.
5: I'll tell you, working his way right back into the backstretch, coming off of pit road. And now getting taken side by side was Townsend Bell. Tagliani, a nifty move to get around him. Even though Bell's the back marker.
7: And he's got the lead, about a five-car length advantage with Bell, that back marker, involved in the accident on pit road. Tagliani with the lead.
3: Well, Davey, let's give people an idea of where Tagliani and Rossi stand based upon their last pit stop.
8: Yeah, how about this? Tagliani, Mark, started 33rd in this race. He's gained 32 positions to lead this darn thing. And Rossi, he's been running good all day, but he fell back. But that rookie lead laps is pretty impressive.
3: Alex Tagliani, again, your leader. Rossi is P2. Then Hinchcliffe, Tony Kanaan, and Elio Castroneves to Jake Query in three.
5: Yep, indeed. Rossi right now trying to close in on Tagliani. Then you have behind him Rossi, it's Townsend Bell that is fracturing that one and two spot.
7: Yeah, now Townsend Bell is going to try to make a move on Tagliani, though he is a lap behind.
3: Can he do it? Rossi going side by side with Townsend Bell. Three wide in the mud, Jerry.
9: Oh, my goodness, how they got out of that disaster, I do not know. Out in front again, Tags and Rock and
4: somehow, Bank, they did make it. Alex Tagliani back to the lead. Then you've got that lap car of Townsend Bell. Then back to Alexander Rossi.
5: I remember a couple of years ago they did that, Bank, and you said you can't do this, and then that led to an accident. They must have listened to those dulcet tones. Everybody now single file in through four.
7: Single file north short shoot here at the Indianapolis Motor Speedway, and Tagliani, who started 33rd, still with the lead.
3: Pretty nice move by Rossi down the main straightaway, side by side. Alexander Rossi wants the lead here in Indianapolis.
9: And Rossi's going to get it, but he's got a lot of company. I mean, a lot of company. He's got the 98 car of Rossi right, and Tagliani right with him right into turn two.
4: Yeah, Tagliani shut the door. Townsend Bell, the lap car, got around Tagliani, but the door was shut for Rossi. So Tagliani, Jake, maintains the lead down the back straightaway.
5: The unfortunate incident that made for a long day for Michael Andretti is actually the beneficiary of that satellite team. Alexander Rossi finds his way at second, still trying to close in on the leader, Tagliani.
7: He has increased the gap to about four car lengths. The black and orange machine started 33rd. He's first.
3: People might be wondering, what is Townsend Bell doing? Danny, he's trying to unlock himself, get back into contention.
8: Yeah, he was two laps down. He's now one lap down. So him getting in front of those guys, if yellow was to come out, it would put him to the back of the field, but only one lap down.
3: Well, we've completed 127 of 200 laps. Alex Tagliani is P1, then Alexander Rossi, then James Hinchcliffe is third. Fourth is Tony Kanaan. Fifth is Elio Castroneves. Sixth is Joseph Newgarden. Seventh is Marco Andretti. Carlos Munoz is eighth. Graham Rahal is ninth. Scott Dixon is tenth. Lo and behold, look at Graham Rahal. He continues to pick off positions.
8: Yeah, how about Scott Dixon? We haven't talked about him much all day. He actually just now, as you spoke, got around Graham Rahal, but those guys that we haven't heard much, that Dixon, Rahal, Sato finds himself in 11th, Bourdais 12th, so we see some guys trying to creep to the front.
3: That's not the first time we've not said much about Scott Dixon in the first half of the race and then all of a sudden find him near the podium.
8: Yeah, exactly. I remember a few years back, or I think my last year here, where he had a pit incident, found himself in the back of the field, out of contention, and just kept plugging away and found himself in the top five. So that guy could, he knows how to do this race.
3: Jake, not only is Townsend Bell pulling away, but so is Alexander Rossi.
5: Yeah, and I'll tell you what, Tony Kanaan just made a nice move to move himself back into the fourth position. Field now in turn four.
7: Moving down the front straightaway, the Napa machine of Rossi is in the lead.
3: Rossi all of a sudden has some separation. He is separating himself nicely from Alex Tagliani. Kanaan, Bank, trying to keep pace.
4: And they'll race out of turn number two now. Tony Kanaan, Jake, trying to run down Alex Tagliani for second.
5: Bell right now is the back marker, has Rossi right on him. That's actually a really good battle. Then that gap back, Tagliani, and then Kanaan right there before Hinch.
7: Boy, on the north end of the track, that gap has really widened Rossi and Tagliani. It is a good 20 car lengths.
10: By pitting off sequence, Rossi was able to run a different strategy in the race's final stanza, leaving contenders like Joseph Newgarden and Carlos Munoz feeling a tad hopeless as they'd have to give up the lead to pit in the final 10 laps. Far from comfortable with his own fuel situation, Rossi would do some drafting off teammates and implement a clutch and coast strategy, hoping he could simply make it to the end. It set up five of the most dramatic laps in 500 history as a rookie tried to win the 100th Indy 500. But Rossi admits he was never comfortable until he exited turn four on lap 200.
11: Really coming out of turn four, where I knew that obviously we were leading and we didn't have far to go, where, you know, it kind of slowly started to, the anticipation started to build, if you will. But, you know, I have so many vivid memories from that race. But like the end part is a blur for sure, because so much of what then came immediately after that was pretty wild and chaotic.
12: Five laps to go in the 100th running of the Indianapolis 500-mile race. Carlos Munoz makes that long, slow haul down pit road, and he comes into the view of Michael Young.
6: Munoz, just a quick splash and go. That was a four-second stop as well. So for our three leaders, all they did was take fuel, all averaging about 4 seconds. It's going to be a drag race when they get back up to speed.
12: The leader, Alexander Rossi, down the back straightaway in front of Jake Query.
5: The first 100 years of running at the Indianapolis 500 is down to its last single-digit miles. Alexander Rossi in front of you, Chris.
7: He's in the Napa machine, car 98, the leader in Indianapolis.
12: Elio Castroneves was P2, but Davey, we see that canary yellow car of Elio Castroneves coming to pit road. He does not have enough fuel to make it to the end.
8: Yeah, boy, I'm surprised. Rossi's been getting good mileage. You know, he pitted really late last time. Here's Bourdais with 100. He has a few more laps of fuel than Castroneves and Munoz.
12: Elio Castroneves comes to pit road. Michael Young, you have that stop as well.
6: Yep, Elio Castroneves, same thing. We're just getting fuel for these final leaders. Only three laps to go in the 100th running of the Indianapolis 500. 4 second stop for Elio.
12: Alexander Rossi makes his way down the main straightaway. He's into turn number one. So, Davey, we're looking at 198 of 200 laps to go. Rossi continues to lead. He last pitted on 164. Can the rookie pull off the improbable?
8: He's been saving fuel. He's been going longer than anybody else, but we're soon to find out. He's off the pace for a reason right now, just trying to conserve fuel. Can he make this last lap?
12: Dave, you saw Sebastian Bourdais stop.
13: It was fuel only. Remember Ray Haroon, that first Indy 500. He didn't change any tires since last stint. It's a gamble. Guys out here aren't changing any tires. It could be the winning decision for the 100th Indy 500.
12: White flag is in the hands of Paul Blevins. He's waiting to see Alexander Rossi come out of turn number four. Tom Hansing is in the stand with him.
8: He
12: goes. And Danny, he may be out of fuel.
8: He's out of fuel.
12: Panky very slow in turn one.
9: He is indeed. It doesn't sound like he's under power. Left side wheels below the white line. Now with the short shoot. Now in turn two. He may be done.
14: That car rolls through turn number two, and it is under power. He has backed it down big time. Here comes Carlos Munoz and Joseph Newgarden. They're running second and third. Jake Query Rossi still the leader, but he's backed the pace down.
5: Alexander Rossi, the rookie out of California, is backing up the pace. Carlos Munoz charging. Alexander Rossi in the turn number four on fumes.
7: Alexander Rossi for the final time exits turn number four. Here he comes, Mark James.
12: He may have to coast it across the finish line. Alexander Rossi almost rolling to a dead stop. Quick checkers are out, and the rookie will win the 100th Indianapolis 500-mile race.
15: I don't even know where to begin. You're right. I mean, in February, I wasn't even thinking about IndyCar, and now we've just won the Indy 500, and it's thanks to an amazing group of people that gave me an opportunity to come here this year, relatively unknown in American, you know, junior formula, and they gave me the shot, and I have to thank Michael and Jody and Brian Herta for this opportunity and giving me such a wonderful race car all month.
6: Walk us through that final stint. Obviously, you were in the lead. You had to pit off sequence. I think your last lap was 170 miles an hour. You were gunning it for all it was worth.
15: Yeah, no, we ran out of turn four, and we were clutching and coasting it down the back straight, and we knew it was going to be tight. But Ryan helped give me a tow to the finish the last couple of laps there, and this is an amazing result for the team.
10: For 24-year-old Alexander Rossi, winning the 100th Indy 500 on May 29th, 2016 was a life-changing experience, but the now series veteran admits it's everything that happened after his first win that he found the most special.
11: That's a crazy one, right? Because, you know, the first win that I had in IndyCar was the 500, and it was also my first 500, so I can pick from seemingly endless things that I remember from that day. But I think the bigger thing is what I learned and felt and experienced for the time after that. You know, you win a race in St. Pete and it's like, okay, yeah, that's awesome. And, you know, you go through the beginning of that next week and people are talking about it and everything. And then by the time you get to the end of the week or the next race weekend, like no one really cares or remembers. The 500 stays with you forever. And I think that that's something that surprised me. In a very pleasant way. Like it's very cool that people still want to hear about it and talk about it and relive it. And I think that that's just a testament to how special the 500 is. And obviously I was very fortunate to be able to say that that's my first win. It's a very, very cool thing that I get to kind of hang my hat on.
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21: From Indianapolis, Indiana, scene of the world's greatest race cars, this is Sid Collins saying welcome to the Indianapolis Motor Speedway. The Golden 500 is upon us, and the largest crowd ever assembled on these historic grounds is waiting to signal bombs and the call for the gentlemen who race to start their engines. Over 225,000 are here to witness the 45th annual running of the 500, and many of them, and I'm sure many of you, can search your memory for the highlights of these 50 years. From 1911, when Ray Haroon drove his Marmon Wasp to victory at 74 and a half miles an hour, to last May, when Jim Rathman set a new course record for the 500 of better than 138 miles per hour, this racetrack has been the scene of some of the most spectacular, most thrilling, some of the saddest, and some of the most glorious moments in the entire world of sport. On this golden anniversary, Captain Eddie Rickenbacker has returned to be an honored guest. He drove in the first race, bought the track in 1926. Sold it to Anton Holman of Terre Haute, Indiana in 1945, at a time when people believed that fast planes and passenger cars would minimize the thrill to be obtained by spectators at an automobile race. Tony Holman didn't share that belief, and now he is certain that the missile jet age has helped the sport. He predicts in another 10 years, we will have turbine-powered cars in the 500, and the conquest of space will develop new fuels, new metals, and new methods of power. The golden anniversary celebration is taking place all around us here, flags of all nations unfurled, dancing in the Indiana morning air. The Purdue University marching band salutes the throngs musically. In a few moments, thousands of colored balloons will be released from a gigantic tent in the infield and will surge skyward to fill the air with color. And below on the racetrack, below our third floor observation booth, the 32 fastest racing men and machines in the nation, plus one this year from England, 33 in all. Australian Jack Brabham, who qualified for the 500 to become the first foreign contestant since Alberto Ascari was here back in 1952. A foreign car hasn't won since a Maserati with Wilbur Shaw in 1940. More about the starting field as we go on, but some of the facts about this great spectacle about to be run before our eyes and your ears to enable you to set the scene better wherever you may be. This is the fastest starting field in history. The 33 qualified cars averaging 145.302 miles per hour. The difference between the fastest car in the lineup and the slowest is less than 3.5 miles an hour. The fastest being Eddie Sachs of Allentown, Pennsylvania, who captured the pole for the second year in a row. Only the third driver in history to accomplish that feat. The other two were Ralph DePalma and Rex Mays. There are three former winners eager to repeat today. Troy Ruttman, winner in 1952. Roger Ward in 59. Jim Rathman, last year. Three national champions. Ward in 59, Chuck Stevenson from 52, and A.J. Foyt, the current driving king. And a large group of rookie drivers, meaning this is their first 500. I will name them later, but there are eight, including Jack Brabham, the world road racing champion the last 2 years, who's a rookie at Indianapolis. Bobby Marshman of Pottstown, Pennsylvania, is the youngest driver at 24. Cliff Griffith of Indianapolis, the oldest, at 45. Jim Rathman has driven the most races, 11. A.J. Watson, master mechanic from Glendale, California, has 9 of his creations training to get going. Another 5 cars have been patterned after his basic plans. Builder Quinn Epperly has 5 cars. Frank Curtis built 4. Floyd Trevis, Eddie Kuzma each built 3. 11 cars have lay-down engines. The rest are upright or in a semi-upright position. The drivers hail from 11 different states, with California leading with 7. Indiana has 5, Arizona 4. All after the prize melon of over $350,000. And now to acquaint you with the man who will be covering this gigantic spectacle all around the racetrack. My name is Sid Collins here in the Master Control Tower above the starting line. This is my 14th year to have the pleasure of saying good morning to you all over the world. This is the 10th anniversary for most of our veteran crew since it was in 1952 that the Speedway Network was born. With 26 radio stations, we began the complete 4.5-hour coverage of the 500. Today, we have a network of 450 stations, live in all 50 states, plus the facilities of the Armed Forces Radio Service around the globe, wherever English is spoken, to American forces in Japan, the Mediterranean, Europe, the Philippines, the Caribbean. In fact, everywhere Americans live abroad, servicemen and women, and countless foreign nationals. The combined network operation is estimated at more than 100 million listeners. Our thanks to Gordon Bridge, Armed Forces Radio in New York, for his help. This is the largest single-day network in the world. Its director is Gil Berry. We're pleased you joined us. We invite you to stay tuned till 3 o'clock this afternoon, Eastern Standard Time, through the Victory Lane ceremonies to follow the wave of the checkered flag to our champion. Now stay tuned for the greatest spectacle in racing. And now let us meet the other voices who will be heard all day long from their own vantage point around this 2.5-mile oval. Each man has a section of track where he can see clearly and report everything to you and to us here in the Master Control Tower. Our veteran engineering crew can switch instantaneously anywhere on the grounds, and if we choose, we may speak with any point while on the air. First, we leave the tower to the southwest turn, about a quarter of a mile away, where the cars roar into the dangerous number one corner from the main stretch. Bill Frosch there is our veteran reporter on that spot for this, his 8th year. Come in, Bill Frosch.
1: We're at the top grandstand D on the short south straightaway, and we train our glasses on that southwest turn, Sid. This is the all-important number one corner. This is the first turn the pack of 33 must make on that charge down the main straightaway, and this is also the first control point to which pole sitter Eddie Sachs must ride herd after the pace car has dived for the pit area, leaving the fastest 33 qualifiers in the running of the 500 to fight among themselves. Now, back to you, Sid.
21: Thank you, Bill. Next, in about 660 feet due east of Bill, is Mike Ahern. Mike is almost hanging on the wall. This is his initial effort on the Speedway Network, the only newcomer to our veteran crew. Now for the first year in the Southeast Turn, here is Mike Ahern.
2: Right here, Sid, and may I say, first of all, it's a great thrill to be covering this race from the Southeast Turn, the corner that has been the scene of so many speedway thrills in the past. This is the number two corner, the last turn before these cars slide into the backstretch where they'll record their top speeds. So here you can look for the finer points of the racing game, the important jockeying for position. I'm perched, as you say, on the outer wall at the point of this turn, and I'm so close to the track itself that with the right kind of nerve I could literally reach out and pluck the helmet from Dick Rathman as he comes around in front of me. Now, back to the control tower.
21: We hope you don't have that much nerve, Mike. After the cars leave the second corner, they push the throttle to the floor and move up the asphalt-paved backstretch at the fastest speeds on the racetrack. The backstretch, 3,300 feet long, 50 feet wide. On its inside is Bernie Herrmann for the sixth year. Bernie?
3: Thank you, Sid. We're on a platform 10 feet high halfway down this backstretch. As the cars zoom past, the roar of the engines is deafening. The competition for driver and announcer alike is fierce. We're here to keep you informed, and we will. Back to you, Sid.
21: Back for the fourth year is Lou Palmer in the Northeast Turn. In 1958, his first year with us, Lou was planning a normal report of the first lap fight for the lead. Instead, he ad-libbed his way gracefully through the 16-car pileup. Due to the speed coming out of the back straightaway, this spot has always been a hot one. On the Northeast Turn now, and Lou Palmer.
22: And our position, one we've learned to love, perched hard against the outside retaining wall in the stand. We look down 60 feet across the track as it widens in this number three turn to the white line. The bank is only 9 degrees 12 minutes, almost flat at the speeds we'll be watching today. And we'll be watching hard for you throughout the day. Now back to you in the tower.
21: Moving right around the track, we stop at the Northwest Turn, where my oldest veteran reporter is stationed. Jim Shelton joined me on this broadcast back in 1950. He's seen many a thrilling moment to report to you. He saw Bill Vukovic drop out on that turn with just 8 laps to go before he would have received the checkered flag in 1952. Here now on the number four corner, Jim Shelton.
23: All right, Sid, and hi, everybody, from corner number four, the Northwest Turn, just before they head into the long home stretch, which is the brick paving. We have a close perch here. We can almost touch the cars as they swing around this long northwest curve. Keep listening. We'll be here to report. Let's hope we have a safe race. Now here again is Sid.
21: All right, Jim, now we come off the racetrack as the pace car does to our three pickup points in the pit area. The pits are 1,307 feet in length. The concrete wall separates the pits from the running area. We divided the pit reporting spots into three parts, so each reporter will have room to interview drivers as they leave the race and get accurate data about the cars near them. At the north end of the pit section is a six-year veteran of the Speedway Network, Jack Shapiro.
24: Our location, Sid, is just behind the wall in the north pits. From this vantage point, we'll report to you the pit activities of 16 racing cars and crews. Within range of our microphone, Troy Ruttman, the 1952 500 champion. Roger Ward, the winner in 59. Jack Brabham, a world champion and the first foreign entrant to make the field since 52. Split seconds here in the pits can make all the difference. We'll be watching all of the action in the north pits. For right now, back to the tower.
21: In the center of the pit area is Luke Walton. This is Luke's eighth year on this broadcast, and he will shortly be interviewing the pace car driver right before the race start. Now to start what is a long and hot day working the center pit area, Luke Walton.
25: The pits have been called the nerve center of the race, the world's greatest super service station. Here in the center area of the pits, 50 efficient men shave seconds, vital seconds, in replacing tires, refueling, replacing a driver's goggles, and jutting a cool drink of water on a long stick to a thirsty driver. All this in mere ticks of a stopwatch. Here, much of the drama of the race unfolds, and we'll be reporting this chapter of it. But now, back to Sid in the tower.
21: At the far south end of the pit area, our next reporter, Johnny Peterson, serving his third year with us, the last two on the Southeast Turn. But this year, we moved him to the south pit, where he also will move to Victory Lane near the end of the race and do the interview with the winner. Come in, John Peterson.
26: Thanks, Sid. Looking forward to it. Victory Lane, and we're located right in the middle of the south pits. Eddie Sachs on the wall here to our immediate front. The signs of nervousness are in his face. He's taping his goggles. Godspeed, certainly, to Eddie and all 33 of the field. Sid, back to you in the tower.
21: So, fans, as you see, our crew is experienced and dedicated. They've spent countless hours at the track this past month preparing for this day and any eventuality. We trust they will do their usual fine job reporting accurately, smoothly, and rapidly. And back in the broadcast booth in the tower with me and three others who make this show move. Our producer, Bill Dean, whose job it is to coordinate all of the points we have just met, keep the stopwatch on the station breaks and the commercial cutaways, and in general keep us calmed down so we may transmit some of the apparent coolness to you. Truly, each of us has difficulty being anything but in high gear all day long, watching the 500 and reporting it to you. Bill Dean here is our producer for the 11th year today. Allow me to present two more of the staff. Charlie Brockman, here for the ninth year. Charlie will keep track of cars out of the race, cars still running, and their positions. This year, we will have a complete listing several times throughout the day of all cars running and their positions past the first 10. And Charlie will handle that for us. Good morning, Charlie.
4: Good morning, Sid, and we'll be watching this race with the same excitement that you will, and we'll be trying to keep track of the cars. We also have Johnny DeCamp and Bill Fliedemeyer standing by to help us keep track of this very complex and complicated race.
21: Very good. After the last 2 years' experiment of having a veteran driver sit alongside and give his observations, mail is poured in with compliments on the fine job done by Freddie Agabation. A driver can spot things unknown to any non-driver, and we're proud of our choice of Fred. Now retired from racing, but a member of the Champion Spark Plug Company's highway safety program, Fred has really been around this racetrack. He held the pole position here in 1952, finished fourth in 53, and he had competed in 11 consecutive 500s before he hung up his helmet. A few nights ago, he stepped down as president of the most exclusive club in the world, the Champion 100 Mile an Hour Club. To help analyze the race, here is Freddie Agabation.
5: Thank you, Sid Collins. Again, it's a real privilege to be working with you and the Speedway Network on this program, and we're looking for a real safe, fast race, and I do hope the records fall with no problems whatsoever. Thank you very much, Sid.
21: Thank you, Fred, and I know that you'll have many bits of observation to pass along to us today. Now, golden balloons have been sent skyward, not from the gigantic tent, but from individual members of the Purdue University Marching Band in preparation for our national anthem, which will be rendered momentarily. I think before we give the anthem, we'll swing down to the starting line and this interview, because Luke Walton is standing alongside the beautiful golden pace car to commemorate the golden anniversary year of this speedway. Here is Luke Walton.
7: Standing beside the golden anniversary pace car with Sam Hanks and Tony Holman. Sam, is it your responsibility in driving a pace car to stay so many yards ahead of the pack, or is it the responsibility of the first row cars to stay so many yards behind you?
8: Well, actually, I think, Luke, it's the responsibility of the car, the pole car in the front row, to stay so many yards behind us. We set the pace in the parade lap and the pace lap, and they are supposed to retain a certain distance behind us. We make the parade lap at about an average of 60 miles an hour, which gives the cars a nice running continuity and no shake, and they can all form in their formations and retain that up until the starting time.
7: And speaking of formations, Tony, the cars are all lined up nicely at the starting line when you take them around the track. As you go around that trip, is it very much a difficulty to keep the cars in formation?
9: No, I wouldn't say actually there's any difficulty at all in keeping the cars in formation. We have the best drivers in the world, and if they have their minds to it, why, they could keep three abreast almost any time they care to.
7: Last year, it was a mighty fine formation all the way around.
9: Yes, it was. The only thing we have to watch out for, that somebody didn't pull a sneaker along the line and try to get out of his own position, which they all have a tendency maybe to do at times.
7: Thank you very much, gentlemen, and have a nice trip and a good, clean start. And now back to the tower and Sid Collins.
21: Thank you very much, Luke, for the fine interview, and everyone is now straining. The official pictures are being taken here of the drivers, mechanics, and the individual race cars, of course, and the officials all lined up in front. And this is the golden anniversary, and a special preview was given today for the benefit of those folks who were perhaps here back in 1911. Three famous race cars of early vintage were at the line with their equally famous drivers. Heading that parade was the 1911 Marmon Wasp, the actual car number 32, with Ray Haroon at the wheel driving. Haroon drove that same car to victory 50 years ago. And next in line was the 1914 Duesenberg, number 10, with Captain Eddie Rickenbacker driving. Rick was a relief driver in the first 500 and drove this Duesenberg to 10th place in 1914. Also in the parade of famous cars was the 1915 Stutz Special, number 8, which Earl Cooper drove to 4th place at Indianapolis. And now our national anthem.

our national anthem rendered by the Purdue University Marching Band as gold balloons go skyward. And now, fans, stay tuned for the greatest spectacle in racing. Back in the Master Control Tower here at Indianapolis, Indiana, once again, here is the lineup for the 500-mile race. However, on the racetrack itself, standing alongside to commemorate Memorial Day in the north, taps are to be played for a reverent pause. So we may recall the immense cost that's been paid so we might have our free way of life.

Today's lineup, front row, pole position, car number 12, Eddie Sachs. Allentown, Pennsylvania, the Dean Van Line Special. Number 3, Don Branson, Champaign, Illinois, the Hoover Motor Express Special. Number 99, Jim Herdebeast, Venice, California, the Daimler Special. Second row, car number 2, Roger Ward, Indianapolis, Indiana, Del Webb, Sun City Special. Number 98, Parnelli Jones, Torrance, California, Agajanian's Willard Battery Special. 97, Dick Rathman, Rosella, Illinois, Jim Robbins Special. Third row, car number 1, A.J. Foyt, Houston, Texas, Bose Seal Fast Special. Number 8, Len Sutton, Portland, Oregon, Bryant Heating and Cooling Special. And number 14, Bill Cheeseburg, Tucson, Arizona, the Dean Van Line Special. Car number 33 on the inside of the fourth row, Eddie Johnson, Cuyahoga Falls, Ohio, the Jim Robbins Special. Number 4, Jim Rathman, Miami, Florida, the Simonize Special. And number 15, Wayne Wyler, Phoenix, Arizona, the Hopkins Coral Harbor Special.

0: Mr. Merrill Torme and back home again in Indiana. We'll continue with our lineup in just a moment, but now for the immortal words from Tony Holman, we switch you to the front of the pack and Luke Walton.
1: Ahead of the 33. Here we go. Down there, right just behind the 100th anniversary pace car. The mechanics are putting down the hood, getting everything in readiness. And the band is leaving the track. And the Golden Girl and everything. The balloons have gone up. The bombs have detonated. And the time was ready for Tony to give the official start of the race. And we have a moment waiting for those words. Just a minute, we'll be ready for Tony Holman, who's standing right here in this golden anniversary car, full equipped, and it has a camera on it to take pictures of the starting seat. But Wednesday, it's a cool and calm day, and it should be ideal for racing. And now, the cars are already down there. They still have the battery carts out, ready to start them. And as soon as the official word is given, the cars will be started, and we'll have the race going underway. The chief steward here, Harlan Fengler, is ready down here by the pace car, and he has given the sign to the boys. And just a minute, we'll have... Now, we're about ready to go now for those official words to start the race. Gathered around the car, all the cameramen taking pictures of Tony Holman and Sam Hanks. Sam Hanks will drive the car, of course, as we told you earlier in our broadcast. And now, we're all ready for those official words, the most famous words in racing, to be given by Tony Holman. Just a minute now, the introduction on the public address system is being given, and we'll have it all set for you. Is here, he says, and here he is.
2: Camera.
1: Tony Holman.
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0: Sorry about the transmission difficulty. We tried a shortwave unit today to be sure that we could stay with Tony Holman. If you know Tony, he's all over this racetrack, and so instead of a live pickup, we tried a shortwave relay, and we did the best we could, but at least we got his voice on. The start of the engine's now roaring. The call has been given. The parade lap will be started in just a moment. This is one of the greatest thrills in sport. The driver, of course, is tense with the parade lap, then a pace lap, and he'll have a chance to relax a bit. The engine is cold. The rear axle gears and engine bearings need a chance to warm up. These two laps will do that. And Freddie, how do you as a driver feel right now?
1: Well, right now I've got goose pimples and I'm vibrating. I never vibrated this badly when I was in the event, Sid. And honest to gosh, those automobiles look lovely out there.
0: Well, let us take a check now and be sure that all cars are underway. The multicolored balloons are floating skyward. All the cars seem to be starting all right. The last few lines are in front of us. They're moving down toward the southwest turn. We'll continue with our lineup when we get the opportunity, but to pick up all the color of this tremendous spectacle, here is Bill Frosch in the southwest turn.
2: My glasses are trained on that turn, and they're just beginning to come around it now, Sid, just into my view. That beautiful golden pace car out in front leads an Easter basket full of color. Nothing could rival the color of these cars. The bright yellow of Jim Hurtubise, number 99, Demmler Special. The bright blue of Sutton's number 8, Bryant Special. And they're beautiful and moving. And moving now toward Mike Ahern.
3: We see them, Bill. They're coming into our view now. Beautiful spray of color here. 33 cars in perfect line. A blend of color and craftsmanship as they pass us at the moment. You can hear the engines in the background. A splash of color outlined against the infield in the back. As if it were all planned this way, the colors moving in perfect precision. Row by row by row. The gold on blue, the white on silver. Now to the backstretch and Bernie Herrmann.
4: Well, thank you, Mike. The air is alive with excitement, and there is magic in the powerful roar of the race cars as they come toward us and in front of the grandstands, packed here as elsewhere around the track. You can hear them now, and the fans are packed in solid. Racing fans from all over the world, race fans whose eyes now rush to catch a favorite car and a favorite driver, Rutman, Ward, Rathman in the black and gold, maybe a rookie like Roger McCluskey, or Norm Hall to the undaunted Don Davis, whose metallic blue car with the white numerals 83 glides by on the outside of row number 9, 10, 11, 12, and on to... Lou Palmer in the northeast turn.
5: Perfect timing, Bernie. They are just now entering the turn, coming in slowly. Slowly meaning turnpike speed, 60, 65 miles an hour, but they'll be doubling that and then adding to it. They flash by us now, first, second, third, fourth row, and so on down through the full pack of 11. The rear of the parade lap now is beginning to line up. It's coming into perfect accord now with the purple, yellow, and red. Lining up, all look like they're in good shape, and Jim, I think you'll be picking them up now.
6: It seems as though that this parade lap is moving faster this year. This is the eye, ear, nose, and throat sensation, a beautiful sight to the eye, a roar to the ears as you can hear them go by, the smell of exhaust to the nose, and a real throat clutcher for suspense. They're past Eddie Sachs, Don Branson, Jim Hurtubise, Roger Ward, Parnelli Jones, Dick Rathman. They're all past now, and a beautiful sight to you, I know, Sid Collins in the tower.
0: Jim, this sight has no equal in sport for suspense and drama. 33 powerful racing machines and a track ablaze with color. Salute bombs erupting, thousands of voices cheering and screaming Godspeed to these drivers. The drivers strain to be underway on their long trip of 500 miles. The pace car goes by. The 33 cars in almost perfect alignment. And now we're into the actual pace lap itself as the cars get this two-lap warm-up in preparation for 200 more turning left. Now the cars are moving into the southwest turn. Again, Bill Frosch.
2: Here they come in perfect formation. The first, second, third, fourth, fifth, sixth, seventh, eighth, ninth, tenth, and 11th rows. 33 cars lined up, running perfectly as they come by us. Move on down the short south chute and to Mike Ahern.
3: All right, Bill, we can see them now in the glasses as they make the swing around the southeast turn. In perfect line, as you say. The tension can be seen on every driver's face. Helmets fixed firmly in place. Gloved hands tightly gripping the wheel. You can see the muscles flexing. They're passing us right now. Perfect line. Steady, steady. They make the southeast turn. They're in the backstretch, and it must be a beautiful sight to you, Bernie Herrmann.
4: Yes, it is, Mike Ahern. We're straining to see them now. We do see them. We can almost hear them rolling aggressively, confidentially, and competently down this long 3,300-foot backstretch. Each row of three having 50 feet to divide between them if they so desire. And here they come, the pace car first, and then, of course, Sachs and Branson, Hurtubise, Roark, Benali, Jones, Dick Rappin, all going on by. Likeable Bob Christie in the inside of row number six passes quickly, and on they go in the northeast turn, and come on in, Lou Palmer.
5: And again, they are making the approach at just this moment, lined up like a precision drill team. And this precision all soon to be over with as the real break for the lead begins as they cross the starting line in this next circle round. Jim Herdebees just a little higher than the rest, now back in line. And precision is the word throughout. All of the cars have now passed us. They're through this quarter-mile turn, entering finally the north short chute, and over to Jim Shelton in number four.
6: All right, Lou, and this pace lap is quite a lot quicker than the parade lap. This is almost it. Here in our northwest corner, this is the spot where miles per hour pick up considerably because this number four corner heads the long home stretch and the race will be on, but they are not turned loose yet. The speed picks up. They're in the home stretch. They're on the brakes right at the moment. Let's see who gets out on top. Sid Collins, call him.
0: The golden pace car will make an abrupt cut into the pits at a 45-degree angle at 90 miles an hour. Here they come down the main straightaway for the world's fastest flying start. There's the green flag, and the 500-mile race is on. Into the first turn they go, and here is Bill Frosch.
2: Watching and waiting. Out in front now is Eddie Sachs, closely followed by Jim Herdebees, and now to Mike Ahern.
3: All right, Bill, we've got them as they come out of the turn. It is Sachs on the inside. Herdebees challenges for the lead. They get close, but it's Herdebees. Herdebees takes the lead. He cuts inside. Bernie Herrmann on the backstretch.
4: We're still waiting to see. We're waiting now as Herdebees in front, and it's Sachs, and then Ward, and now back to Lou Palmer.
5: Quite spotted by the car yet, Bernie, as the bombs go off, signaling 11 o'clock. Jim Herdebees leading in. Herdebees, then Sachs, then we see immediately behind Ward. And so Herdebees holds the lead and extends it into the short chute. Herdebees, car in front, over to Jim Shelton.
6: Herdebees is still number one. Sachs is number two. Branson is number three. And now to call this race for you, the voice of the 500, our chief announcer, Sid Collins.
0: It's not a golden car, but a canary yellow for the 50th anniversary of Sachs. And Bill Cheeseburg, the 15th Grand Line car, running 1-2-3. Eddie Sachs from Allentown, Pennsylvania. Bill Cheeseburg from Tucson, Arizona. And Jim Herdebees from Torrance, California. A bit of a cross-section here of the nation in Indianapolis, Indiana this morning as the 500-mile race has completed its first lap with the rookie, who was unable to make 150 this year but almost did it in qualification last year to set the one-lap and four-lap time trial records, Jimmy Herdebees, 28 years old, 5'8", 165, with two children, Karen, age 3, and Patricia, 19 months, right now, thrilling to the roar of an Offenhauser engine in his number 99 Daimler Special. Born in North Tonawanda, New York, now in Lenox, California, engine on the left side, flat to the right, and Jimmy was the rookie of the year last year. We are now underway for the 500, and here they come down the main stretch for the second lap. And in a moment, Charlie Brockman will have the top 10 for us if he's able to check them this time. It's Herdebees first. Bill Cheeseburg is taking second. Eddie Sachs is third. On the outside, we have Roger Ward running fifth and fourth in there, Freddie. If you caught that one, perhaps Charlie did as he's jotting down all 10.
1: Number two.
0: Charlie, if you have a rundown there for us, perhaps you caught them all.
1: All right, Sid, I think I have about 10 of them. Here's Don Branson in the pit on the second lap. The leader was Herdebees. Second was Cheeseburg all the way from the third row. Third was Sachs. Fourth was Dick Rathman. Fifth was Ward. Sixth was Parnelli Jones. Seventh was Jim Rathman. Eighth was A.J. Foyt. Ninth was Wayne Weiler. Tenth was Len Sutton. 11th was A.J. Shepard. And 12th was Eddie Johnson. That's the way they stood at the end of two laps.
0: Thank you very much, Charlie. I think I'll continue to tell the folks around the country who's in this event because so many things happen with the anthem and the taps and so on at the beginning of the color here for the Golden Anniversary 500. As they come by now for the third lap, we'll pick up the leaders. Jimmy Herdebees way out in front. Bill Cheeseburg second. Eddie Sachs is third. Roger Ward is fighting with Dick Rathman for fourth, and they're about tied, and now the field is ringing out, and Branson came into the pits, and he is still there, having considerable trouble coming in on the second lap. Don Branson qualified for the inside of the first row this year in his Hoover Motor Express Special. Don is from Champaign, Illinois, and this is his third 500, and they're having considerable trouble, and perhaps we'll have some information from our man in the pits as soon as he finds out what has happened. To continue now with our lineup in the fifth row, we had number 73, A.J. Shepard, number 28, Gene Hartley, Shepard from Mitchell, Indiana, and Hartley from Indianapolis, Shepard in the Travel on Trailer Special, and Hartley in the John Shellick Special. In the sixth row, number 32, Bob Christie, number 10, Paul Goldsmith, and number 7, Shorty Templeman. Seventh row, number 86, Eb Rose, 41, Johnny Boyd, and 45, Jack Turner. Eighth row, number 52, Troy Ruttman, 55, Jimmy DeWalt, and number 16, Bobby Grimm. In the ninth row, and here they come for the fourth lap, and Herdebees is still way in front. Second, Cheeseburg. Third, Eddie Sachs. Fourth, Roger Ward. Fifth, Jim Rathman has moved into fifth place. Sixth is Dick Rathman. And seventh, Escape My Sight at 140-some miles per hour. We'll be having the official rundown of the speeds. And as you know, all of the 10-lap records, with the exception of 110 and 120 by Ward, were rewritten last year by Sachs, Ward, Ruttman, and Rathman. And we'll give you in more detailed reports the numbers of the cars and the names as Charlie reads them more slowly when they come in. Charlie?
1: Sid, we have a report that might be of interest to some people. Jack Brabham is now running 19th. He started 13th. He's now running 19th.
0: Of course, there is tremendous interest this year in this foreign entrant. Jack Brabham, whom we have gotten to know and like very much here at the Speedway, is entered in the Kimberly Cooper Climax car, the only rear-engine car on the track from the Cooper Coventry factory in England. And Jack is the World Road Racing Champion the past 2 years. Right now, we're going to switch to Luke Walton in the center pit. Come in, Luke.
7: Now, this is not a routine pit stop here in the pit of Don Franson. Bill Earle is standing out in front of the car, and Roy Sherman and Bill Spangler, Joe Langley, three of the over-the-wall pit crew of the Franson car number 3, are working on the engine. They have the hood all peeled back, and they're working down there below. It's someplace down below the bottom part of the engine, and now they're trying to get the car started. They've been working there for quite a while. Branson is out of the car, over by the pit wall, taking a little rest, a little respite here right at the start of the race. There's something wrong with the engine. It's down low in the engine. We can't tell just exactly what it is right now, but they're trying to get it started, and as soon as we get more of the developments of this trouble, we'll have it for you. But right now, back to Sid.
0: All right, Luke, thank you very much. New fans know last year when Roger Ward killed his engine and lost 40 seconds, it made a tremendous difference. Here is Branson for several minutes in the pit and not even back in the cockpit yet. Now on the fifth lap, we have Herdebees considerably in front. Second, Eddie Sachs. Third, Roger Ward. Fourth, Jim Rathman. And fifth, Bill Cheeseburg. That's the way they stand right now. We'll be back at the Speedway in 60 seconds. Now stay tuned for the greatest spectacle in racing. Back at the Indianapolis Motor Speedway once again, where we're in the seventh lap, and Jim Herdebees has still been leading this race. Freddie Agabation, what do you think of this tremendous rookie's performance thus far?
1: Well, he's a tremendous driver, and he has a fine piece of equipment. As you remember, that equipment has finished second out here and third, as well as running out in the lead today. Right at the present time, he has approximately a 600-foot lead, and he's leading and running in very good shape. He's getting into the corners real nice, and he doesn't seem to be pushing the car over its limits, and he's not pushing himself over the limits. However, on Don Branson's car here, I just had the glasses on him. They're working in the basement portion of that engine, and Don Branson, the way he took off his crash helmet when he crawled out of the car, indicates that the car is all done. They may be able to get her going later, but it's a waste of time, Sid.
0: Well, Fred, you may be interested in knowing, I know our fans around the world will be, that a new record has been set, the oldest record on the books here, held in 1956 by Jim Rathman, has been broken on the first lap. The old record was set by Jim at 138.867 miles per hour. The new record set by Jim Herdebees for the end of the first lap was 139.904 miles per hour.
1: You'll see that all the way through this race, Sid.
0: Well, let us certainly hope we continue having a green flag all the way in a safe race so we can see this tremendous speed in the competition.
1: Well, Charlie? I'm sure proud of the boys the way they're using their head.
8: Sid, at this point, Herdebees is leading by 4.5 seconds, and Roger Ward has just taken second place. Ward is second, Sachs is third, Jim Rathman fourth, Parnelli Jones is fifth, Wayne Wyler sixth, Bill Cheeseburg has dropped back to seventh place now. A.J. Foyt is eighth. Dick Rathman is ninth. Len Sutton is tenth. A.J. Shepard is 11th. It's Troy Ruttman, 12th. Paul Goldsmith, 13th. And Johnny Boyd, 14th. Eddie Johnson is 15th. Bob Christie is 16th. And Lloyd Ruby is 17th. And that's as far back as we've been able to get so far, Sid, as they're still closely bunched and our pencil just won't work any faster. Herdebees is running laps better than 145 miles an hour. He's running better than 145 at this time.
0: We did very well there, Charlie, because the unofficial tower out here only lists them until 9, so we're way ahead of that right now. But here now officially, for those who are keeping charts at home, the leaders at the end of the first lap. First, number 99, Jim Hurtubise. Second, number 12, Eddie Sachs. Third, number 14, Bill Cheeseburg. Fourth, number 97, Dick Rathman. Fifth, car number 2, Roger Ward. Sixth, number 98, Parnelli Jones. Seventh, number 1, A.J. Foyt. Eighth, number 4, Jim Rathman. Ninth, number 8, Len Sutton. And 10th, number 15, Wayne Wyler. Now at the end of the second lap, number 99 was first. Number 14, which was Cheeseburg, was second. They reversed the position to Sachs. Eddie Sachs in number 12 was third. Dick Rathman, number 97, was fourth. Fifth was number 2, Roger Ward. Sixth was 98, Parnelli Jones. Seventh was Jim Rathman, number 4. Eighth was A.J. Foyt, number 1. Ninth was number 15, Wayne Wyler, number 15. And 10th was number 8, Len Sutton. We'll have the leaders officially for you, for those keeping charts, at 4 laps in just a moment. Charlie?
8: Sid, I have the 10-lap standings that I took down unofficially, the 10-lap standings, and we'll give them so that the people can start their charts that keep them every 10 laps or at 25 miles. The leader, number 99, Jim Hurtubise, first. Second, number 2, Roger Ward, and he is about 4 seconds behind. Third, Jim Rathman in number 4. Jim Rathman, number 4, third, but we see now that Parnelli Jones, who at 10 laps was fifth, has now moved into fourth. So fifth at 10 laps was number 98, Parnelli Jones. Sixth, number 12, Eddie Sachs. Seventh, number 15, Wayne Wyler. Eighth, number 1, A.J. Foyt. Ninth, number 14, Bill Cheeseburg. And 10th, number 97, Dick Rathman. So from 1st to 10th, 99 Hurtubise, 2 Ward, 4 Rathman, 98 Jones, 12 Sachs, 15 Wyler, 1 Foyt, 14 Bill Cheeseburg, 97 Dick Rathman, and 8 Len Sutton. That's at the end of 10 laps.
0: And now at the center pit area, here is Luke Walton standing by with Don Branson. Come in, Luke.
9: Yes, Sid, the 500-mile race has had many heartbreaks in its history, and already today one has developed when Don Branson, after finishing just 2 laps, is out of the race with engine trouble. And here is Don. Don, what happened?
10: Well, Luke, I don't know exactly. It started missing on the first lap, and of course it done it coming down the home straightaway here, and I had to complete another lap. And when I come through the pit gate up there, something happened. I think maybe we dropped a valve.
9: I know the folks over in Champaign, Illinois, Don, are very much interested in the progress that you've made here at the track, at the Speedway. You finished fourth last year, right?
10: Yes, I did.
9: Now, what about now? The race is yet young. Do you plan on getting any relief work?
10: Yes, I'm going to go down and see my mechanic I drove for last year. Maybe his car will need some relief, or maybe our second car will need some.
9: Thank you very much, Don, and I hope you get that relief job, and we'll be going back to the tower now for the progress of the race with Sid Collins.
0: Go ahead, Luke. Does Don have a word to say?
9: Yes, Sid, just a minute, please.
0: Go ahead.
10: I want to say how sorry I am for all of my friends throughout the nation who are following me, and it's just one of those things, I guess. I feel sorry for my boss and my crew. We'll be back next year.
9: All right, thank you very much, Don, and now back to Sid.
0: I'm sure he'll be back next year because Don Branson from Champaign, Illinois, is a tremendous charger in his Hoover Motor Express car. We're very sorry this boy who qualified so well at 146.843 to start in the center of the first row had to be the first man out of the lineup. He's a teammate of the youngest driver in the race. Bobby Marshman is 24 years old from Pottstown, Pennsylvania. So Hoover still has another car in the event with the chance for victory today. Officially, at the end of 4 laps, the time was 4 minutes, 10 and 5,700 seconds. The speed was 143.627 miles per hour. This is a new record, the old record set by Roger Ward in 1960 at 141.432. So we're all more than 2 miles per hour faster than last year at this point. We also had a new record set at the end of 5 miles or 2 laps and 2.5 miles and 1 lap, all by Jim Hurtubise, that Hercules of the Speedway, that sizzling rookie last year who became the Rookie of the Year as he established new 1 lap and 4 lap qualification records. of 149.601 and 149.056 miles per hour to become the fastest traveler ever at Indianapolis. And just the wink of an eyelash, 16 one-hundredths of a second difference between his speed and the very elusive 150-mile-per-hour lap here at Indianapolis, which many thought would be accomplished this year but was not, and perhaps will be next year. They'll be looking forward to it for sure. The race continues. We're on the 14th lap right now, and Herdebees is still out in front. We'll have the standings for you again in just 1 minute. Now, fans, stay tuned for the greatest spectacle in racing. Back in the Master Control Tower here again at the Indianapolis Motor Speedway, where the day is ideal for racing. Fair and mild, high temperature in the low 70s, the wind from the east-southeast at about 7 miles an hour, and this afternoon it should increase to 10 to 15 miles an hour. Freddie, would you say this is perhaps ideal racing weather?
1: I would say it's ideal racing weather, not only from windy standpoint, but from humidity as well, because atmospheric temperatures and pressures right now are ideal for the high performance these cars require. Now, these boys are running not only fast, but smooth, and the equipment is holding up well, with the exception of Don Branson's unlucky mishap a short while ago, and I understand he had a fuel injector problem, running out of fuel. It's all yours, old buddy.
0: Okay, Fred, thank you, old buddy. And here's Charlie Brockman again.
8: Sid, at this point, Roger Ward seems to have taken some of the gap away from Jim Herdebees. He's about 3.5 seconds back. That means he's picked up a second. That isn't much, but he has picked up a second. And Parnelli Jones, who is now running third, is 7 seconds out of the lead. Back in the pack, there is a tremendous battle going on among A.J. Shepard, Eddie Johnson, Troy Ruttman, and Paul Goldsmith. They've been changing positions on just about every lap. And Len Sutton has started to move. He passed Dick Rathman just a lap ago, and coming down the last time, he passed Bill Cheeseburg. Eddie Sachs and Jim Rathman are running right together in fourth and fifth. A.J. Foyt just a slight distance back in sixth position. Now we see that Sutton has gotten away from Cheeseburg and Rathman and has put a little distance between himself and those two machines. But Herdebees continues to lead now by about 3.5 seconds. The field is beginning to spread out, although there's a big jam up back there from about 10th through 20th place, and Jack Brabham has improved his position by 2 since the last time we reported. He's now running 17th. Sid?
0: Thank you. Here are the standings of the leaders at the end of 10 laps officially, or 25 miles, a new record. 144.189 in this traffic here. 144.189 set by Jim Herdebees in car number 99. The old record was Roger Ward in 1960 at 141.999, or 3.5 to almost 4 miles per hour faster. In second place, the end of 10 laps, or 25 miles, number 2, Roger Ward. Third, number 12, Eddie Sachs. Fourth, number 4, Jim Rathman. Fifth, number 98, Parnelli Jones. Sixth, number 14, Bill Cheeseburg. Seventh, number 1, A.J. Foyt. Eighth, number 97, Dick Rathman. Ninth, number 8, Len Sutton. And 10th, number 33, Little Eddie Johnson. And amusingly enough, getting into the crowd today, which is the biggest crowd ever in Speedway history, unofficially estimated at 225,000 or more, Len Sutton was caught in a traffic jam right next to my car. He leaned out of the car, Freddie, and he said, Sid, do you think we'll make it? And I said, well, I hope we both do, but it's probably more important you get there than I. And he did, and he's doing well so far.
1: Well, old buddy, I'm glad you made it, and I'm glad he made it. And I'd like to make a comment on the front runners, if I may, Sid. In Herdebees setting the pace here, if you'll notice, Ward running in second place, Parnelli Jones in third, as well as Jim Rathman in fourth. They're all playing a waiting game right now. They're using their head and using it well. And I'd like to commend all of the boys for the way they're running today.
0: I think we have to compliment particularly Herdebees, because last year he was complained about by many as being a little bit too hot for this speedway, and some of the drivers worried about him, but he seems to have gained a great amount of maturity and level-headedness since last year, don't you think,
1: Fred? Well, frankly, I believe that, yes, 100%, because he has matured tremendously in his driving experience. And I think he was underrated last year. I've overrated him much higher than many people did. And I think he's a tremendous boy, and he uses his head. And I think you can look forward to he and Parnelli Jones as rookies. Herdebees being a rookie last year, of course, and Parnelli this year. Great things happening to those boys.
0: I think we should mention here and pause for a moment, Fred and Charlie, that 2 weeks ago Friday, the entire sporting world was stunned by the tragic passing of Tony Bettenhausen, one of racing's greatest and best-loved drivers. Today's race would have been Tony's 15th in Indianapolis, and we all certainly miss him very much. We know you fans everywhere will take advantage of an opportunity to participate in the erection of a fitting memorial to Tony, a much-needed hospital in his hometown of Tinley Park, Illinois. A drive is now underway for funds to construct this hospital, and contributions, large or no matter how small, will be greatly appreciated. So if you'd like to assist in this worthwhile cause and send your contribution, mail it to Box 1, Tinley Park, Illinois. Box 1, because he was the number one citizen of that town. Tinley Park, Illinois. And help perpetuate the memory of one of the greatest competitors of all time. Tony Bettenhausen's Memorial Hospital Fund, Box 1, Tinley Park, Illinois. Do it today. Not to be maudlin, but I know that wherever Tony is, he'd love to be in this race, and he's probably watching. Charlie, how are we doing on the 20th lap, unofficially?
8: Sid, on the 20th lap, unofficially, here are the standings. First, Jim Hurtubise in number 99. Number 99, Hurtubise first, and he's moving up to about to lap Norm Hall, who is running 32nd at the moment. Norm Hall about 400 feet in front of him, and Hurtubise will soon be lapping him. Second is number 2, Roger Ward. Roger Ward, number 2, second. Third, number 98, Parnelli Jones. Fourth, number 4, Jim Rathman. Fifth, number 12, Eddie Sachs. Sixth, number 1, A.J. Foyt. Seventh, number 15, Wayne Wyler. Eighth, number 8, Len Sutton. Len Sutton, number 8, is 8th. Ninth, number 97, Dick Rathman. Tenth, number 14, Bill Cheeseburg. And we're going to give you some more. We'll give these quickly, though, so that we can review the top 10. In 11th, it's A.J. Shepard. 12th is Troy Ruttman. 13th is Eddie Johnson. 14th is Paul Goldsmith. 15th is Johnny Boyd. 16th is Don Davis. 17th is Lloyd Ruby. 18th is Jack Brabham. 19th is Eb Rose. 20th is Jack Turner. And 21st is Shorty Templeman. And here is Hurtubise lapping Norm Hall and still running in first place. And we'll repeat the top 10 again so you can write them down on your charts. First, number 99, Hurtubise. Second, number 2, Ward. Third, number 98, Parnelli Jones. Fourth, number 4, Jim Rathman. Fifth, number 12, Sachs. Sixth, number 1, Foyt. Seventh, number 15, Wyler. Eighth, number 8, Sutton. Ninth, number 97, Dick Rathman. And 10th, number 14, Bill Cheeseburg. Sid?
0: I'd like to say hello to some of our good racing friends who are not here today, particularly our good pals out in Glendale, California, Lila and Johnny Parsons. We certainly have missed them this month. And he's the 1950 winner, as you know, and many of your friends said to be sure and say hi to Johnny and Lila. Gene Marsnack and Andy Granatelli had a nice wire from Andy this morning. Of course, the Novi missed the race this year. We're looking forward to the return of that car and hope they have much better luck in 1962. And our good friend Duke Nealon, wherever he may be. Here's a man who knows all the drivers and has for many years, and also through research got to know the ones who are here since 1911 in a fine new book entitled 500 Miles to Go, which has just been released and written by the publicity director of the Speedway, Mr. Al Blemker. Al, I think that the 50 years of progress in the past and those in the future you talked about in your book are coming true today with this tremendous start and new record.
10: That's for certain, Sid. The way you measure progress in the automotive field, the automotive industry, out here is the records made on the track. And we're breaking all of them so far today.
0: Well, it's been a wonderfully safe race, and golly, we certainly hope it continues that way, Al.
10: I'm sure it will, Sid.
0: I think you could write a whole new book about the golden anniversary celebration you gave us with the old cars and the track.
10: It was certainly quite a show today, and I'm sure everybody here is really getting a terrific bang out of automobile racing at its best.
0: And we loved your golden balloon touch, too.
10: Thank you.
0: And those of you who want to read a book, which is, I think, one of the best ever written about the 500, by Al Blemker, 500 Miles to Go. And thanks for the wonderful work you did on it, Al.
10: Thank you, Sid.
0: Right, Mr. Al Blemker. Now, Freddie is sitting by like an old racehorse here, I think, or a fire horse, just watching everything and wishing he were out there. Because, Fred, when you sat on the pole, did you jump for the lead the first time around?
1: No, my little Jewel wouldn't accelerate that well. I had, of course, that was the Cummins diesel, and it wouldn't accelerate. However, I do want to comment on something. Roger Ward's car, if you'll notice on the left side of the tail assembly, directly behind the rear wheel, is leaking a little bit of oil. Oil's
0: wow.
1: seeping in there, and I'm worried about where it's coming from.
0: When Fred says that,
1: it's
0: something to watch for. Fans, stay tuned for the greatest spectacle in racing. Back at the Speedway once again, and I think that our remote points are having a pretty easy day, and actually I hope it continues that way. But nevertheless, for just 5 seconds apiece, let's see how they're getting along. On the southwest turn, what's doing down there, Bill Frosch?
10: watching these cars race around down here, Sid, and it's a beautiful job that Jim Hurtubise is doing leading the pack. Number 16, Bobby Grimm, emits a little smoke as he comes by us now and goes down into the southeast turn. He's slowing down. Now back to you.
0: All right, Bill, the southeast, what do you see out there, Mike Ahern?
3: Right here, Sid, and Bobby Grimm is trailing a thin line of blue smoke, and it gets heavier as he comes around. He's slowed down in that back stretch. Another puff goes, and he's way down. Bernie Herrmann, maybe he can see it. Back to you, Sid.
0: Bernie, can you see that in the back stretch?
4: Yes, I can, Sid. Grimm has slowed down considerably onto the inside of the track now, and it looks like he's going to come in for a pit stop, although you really can't tell. We noticed Bratton traveling in a cluster this time of Roger McCluskey and Shorty Templeman. Seems to be taking his time and, of course, making speed at the same time. Back to you, Sid.
0: Our second pit stop's been made today. Jimmy DeWald of the Schultz Fueling Equipment Special, Jimmy from Indianapolis, Indiana, skidded on in and didn't decide to stop and kept on going back out. Freddie has the glasses on him. They told him to go ahead out. Fred, what'd you see in the binoculars?
1: I don't know. He just pulled in the pits and he come into the pit area and mentioned something to his crew and out he went.
0: Maybe he stopped for lunch.
1: Now, it might be possible, too, that he's lost his brakes and couldn't make a complete stop and decided to go around again and come in more carefully because he came in very cautiously.
0: Yes, very slowly indeed.
1: His brakes are gone.
0: Here is the standing of the leaders at the end of 20 laps. At the end of 10 laps, car 99, Jim Hurtubise, had won $1,500 in lap prize money. They pick up $150 per lap here as they lead the race. The speed was 144.776 miles per hour, a new record for 20 laps. It's going up all the time. Right now, another car coming into the pits. It is number 16, Bobby Grimm, that gold car that's been painted gold by the Thompson Industry Company, owned by Bill Anstead and Shirley Murphy of Indianapolis, to commemorate our golden anniversary. And they're coming into the pit for a stop on the south end where John Peterson is. We see a little bit of smoke from here, too. That 144.776 eclipsed the old record set by Troy Ruttman back in 1960 of 142.866. So we're almost and even 4 miles per hour faster than the old record of 1960s of Troy's. And the official standing at the end of 20 laps or 50 miles as follows. Number 99, the leader, Jim Hurtubise. Second, number 2, Roger Ward. Third, number 3, Parnelli Jones moving up. And number 98. Fourth, number 4, Jim Rathman, last year's winner. Fifth, our pole sitter, Eddie Sachs, in number 12. Sixth, our national champion, number 1, A.J. Foyt. Seventh, number 15, Wayne Wyler. Eighth, number 8, Len Sutton. Ninth, number 97, Dick Rathman. And 10th, number 14, Bill Cheeseburg. So the boys who are touted to be good in this race have been good thus far, and they are continuing. Another pit stop by Jimmy DeWald as he barely creeps in, and around the outside of him, Wayne Wyler is pointing to his crew to come in for a pit stop, too. And Jimmy is coming so slowly, perhaps, Freddie, you were right about the brake situation, because he's just rolling there about 10 miles an hour, wouldn't you say?
1: Yeah, he just barely coasting in and trying to catch him now as he's going through the pits, and I don't think they're going to be able to catch him. He's getting right up against the wall. No, he's going to have to go out again.
0: Well, he's ducking back to the wall again, maybe trying to brush the tire there and stop himself.
1: Yeah, turning the car left and right, due to the locked rear end, assists in slowing the car up, and that's what he's attempting to do, but he's gone too far. He'll probably get out in the race course and go. He's about ready to get on the apron now.
0: Well, our officials are having rather a quiet day as far as we're concerned. I know with them, though, it's tense activity at all times, watching for things. A great job always done by our chief steward, Harlan Fengler, Paul Johnson, Don Cummins and Walt Myers, Bill Vandewater, the starter. Now we'll have 10 seconds for station identification. This is the Indianapolis Motor Speedway Network. Back in Indianapolis once again, and Freddie Agabation was commenting again about this cat-and-mouse type of race. You know, we talked a long time about this becoming a gigantic sprint and trophy drash, Fred, but today there seems to be more strategy than ever, even with the tremendous increased speed.
1: Well, you're 100% right, Sid. In Hurtubise leading this race, I think Ward and Parnelli Jones, as well as Jim Rathman, are content to let him lead it and pick up the $150 a lap because they want that loot that drops with the checkered flag. And I think you'll find that Jim Rathman is starting to move up a bit now.
0: We have an interview now in the South Pit with Johnny Peterson. John, come in.
11: No interview as yet, Sid. They're rolling out number 16, Bobby Grimm's Thompson Industry Special, back towards the center of the pit area. You can probably see it on the pit apron now. Jimmy DeWald down here to our immediate left has come in twice, very close to the wall, tried to slow it up, and then scooted on out the south end of the pit. We'd like to be released now. If we can, we'll try and get Bobby Grimm.
0: Yes, you run along. Check in when you get back. We would like to hear about Bob. And now here's Charlie Brockman with the unofficial rundown after the first half hour of running. Wow, does the time go by in a hurry. Hour and a half of running here at Indianapolis of the 33-car starting field. There are three out, though.
8: All right, Sid, at the end of 30 laps or 75 miles, here are the standings as DeWalt comes in once again to try to stop. The leader, number 99, Jim Hurtubise. Jim Hurtubise, number 99, is first. Second, about six seconds behind, number 2, Roger Ward. Third, Jim Rathman has taken over third place from Parnelli Jones in car number 4, so it's number 4, Rathman, third, and he's gaining on Ward. Fourth, number 98, Parnelli Jones. Parnelli Jones in number 98 is fourth. Fifth, number 12, Eddie Sachs. Eddie Sachs in number 12 is now fifth. Sixth, number 1, A.J. Foyt. A.J. Foyt in number 1 is in sixth position. In seventh place, number 8, Len Sutton. Len Sutton in number 8 is seventh. Eighth is number 97, Dick Rathman. Dick Rathman, number 97, is in eighth place. Ninth is number 52, Troy Ruttman. Troy Ruttman, number 52, is ninth. And 10th, number 73, A.J. Shepard, is in 10th position. Now, reading on down from the tower, following in this order, it's Eddie Johnson, Jack Brabham, Paul Goldsmith, Bob Christie, Gene Hartley, Shorty Templeman, Eb Rose, Jack Turner. Jimmy DeWalt was next, but of course he's out, and Bobby Grimm was next, but he is out. Then Lloyd Ruby. Then number 19, Al Keller, 83, Don Davis, 18, Chuck Stevenson, 22, Roger McCluskey, 26, Cliff Griffith, 35, Dempsey Wilson, 31, Bobby Marshman, and in 32nd position, it's Norm Hall. But these standings will be switched around a bit with several cars into the pits. Incidentally, Marshman's crew has been giving him the signal 47+. He's back in the pack, and so he doesn't show in the standings, but he's been given the signal 47+, meaning he's running better than 147 miles an hour. And Jim Rathman is moving up on Roger Ward. That's the situation at the moment, Sid.
0: You're right, Charlie, that Bobby Marshman is a boy to watch today. He's a strong contender for the Rookie of the Year honors. He qualified in the last spot in the field in 33rd position, but he was the Rookie of the Year in 1955 in URC sprints and voted the most improved driver in 56 by the Checkered Flag Fan Club. And his dad owns the Hatfield, Pennsylvania racetrack, and I'm sure they're listening out there. He won the Trenton 300 in 1960, and we've been very hot for this boy, Bobby Marshman, all this month. I've just checked my Mickey Mouse watch and find it was a half an hour. Thank you, Fred, for telling me.
1: By the way, talking about Marshman, I think everybody ought to realize that he passed his driver's test with 40 laps, which is a minimum requirement, and he passed it without having to take an extra lap or two. Now, that speaks well for his coordination and his method of driving an automobile, and he's the only one in past years has been able to do that, Sid.
0: I think one of the officials here, Freddie, perhaps you heard it too, commented that he was as smooth a driver as they'd seen since the days of Wilbur Shaw, who was considered
1: Absolutely.
0: One of the greatest.
1: He is a smoothie. He and Parnelli Jones are going to open a lot of eyes
0: and
1: today.
0: Parnelli's doing quite well today, running in fourth unofficially at 34 laps. Now, fans will have more activity throughout the day from Indianapolis, Indiana, the great 500-mile race in 1 minute. Now, stay tuned for the greatest spectacle in racing. Back in Indianapolis once again, number 83 has come into his pit, but he decided not to stop either. That was Don Davis in the dark card special from Phoenix, Arizona. Don rolled in, waved something to his pit crew, and came back out again. Charlie?
8: All right, Sid, of interest, Jim Rathman has just taken over second place from Roger Ward, and his board has been indicating 47+. He's running better than 147 miles an hour, and he's taken over second place. Also of interest, Lloyd Ruby moved from 25th to 12th, is now running in 12th position, so he's a man to watch. He's now running 12th and moving up on the field. Hurtubise is leading now by about 7 seconds over Jim Rathman. All right, Sid.
0: That Lloyd Ruby car is the Autolite Special, number 5, Lloyd from Wichita Falls, Texas. That was the car that was originally assigned to the late Tony Bettenhausen, who would have been running here today. And Lloyd came in and qualified the car very spectacularly and is going to do a great job, I am sure. Right now, the crowd on their feet once again as the boys come by to lead the race, and it's still number 99. Daimler Special, Jim Hurtubise, who's now making his first pit stop. He's moving in toward the center pit, and if Luke or Johnny Peterson happen to be near press, we can pick up the action. If you're close enough, let me know. I think it's probably closer to Luke's area down there in the south end of the center pit section. They're changing a right rear and a right front tire. Other tires being changed in the left rear as well, refueling, and the first pit stop is being made now at the end of 36 laps for Jim Hurtubise, the leader. And we'll see whether he loses this lead or not. He undoubtedly will at this time, of course, because the cars in the track travel 200 feet a second while you're sitting there in the pits motionless. Now Hurtubise is back off again, a very, very fast pit stop, and receives a tremendous ovation from the crowd that I think has not sat down all day. They've been standing here. Every single inch of space is covered by humanity or automobiles, and I do believe that our safety director, Joe Grimm, will prove to us there are more cars here than ever before. Here's Charlie Brockman.
8: We unofficially clocked his pit stop at 24 seconds, Sid. 24 seconds for Jim Hurtubise. Jim Rathman, last year's winner, is now leading the race. Jim Rathman in car number 4 is first. Roger Ward is second.
0: Roger Ward's car evidently is not suffering any from the little mishap this morning. We heard in the garage area before the race that early this morning the magneto was put in incorrectly, and there was a bit of a flash fire in the car, but evidently master mechanic A.J. Watson took care of it well because the car is performing well. That's the Del Webb Sun City Special, and Del Webb from Fresno, California is here today. In fact, we have a great group of Fresnans out there listening to the broadcast today at a big breakfast they have every year, a party of 200 Fresno race fans, the home of late Billy Vukovich. Now let's switch to the North Pit and come in Jack Shapiro.
12: Thank you, Sid. Don Davis of Phoenix, Arizona, driving the Dark Kart Special, car number 83, came in to make a pit stop and evidently had a problem getting into his pit and had to go around again, losing, of course, precious seconds. He's back in the pits now. The car is up on the air jacks. The air jacks are operated by air forced into tubes which come out of the bottom of the car and lifted up about 8 to 10 inches off the ground, and they are switching the tires. Now the car is back down on the ground. They're putting fuel in it and having some conversation with Don. He's a rookie out here this year, and maybe he has a few questions. This pit stop is not going nearly as fast as Jim Hurtubise's pit stop did. The fire crew is standing by in case there's any problem. They pulled the asbestos tube off of his hot exhaust pipe, and now he's rolling back out. They're giving him a push, and he's on his way again. There is our first pit stop for the day in the North Pits. Back to the tower.
0: Jack, thank you very much for the graphic wrench-by-wrench coverage of the pit stop, and back out on the track again goes Don Davis of Phoenix, Arizona. A new record again at the end of 30 laps, or 75 miles in this 200-lap event. The time was 31 minutes, 4 and 55 hundred seconds. The speed, a new record, 144.807 miles per hour. The old record was set by Jim Rathman in 1960 at 143.065. And at the end of 30 laps, Jim Hurtubise in car number 99, the Daimler Special, had won $4,500 in lap prize money. And for your charts, here is the official standing at the end of 30 laps. Official thus far. No standings are official, of course, really on anything until tomorrow morning, but here's the way it stands right now. 99 is first, Jim Hurtubise. Second, car number 2, Roger Ward. Third, car number 4, Jim Rathman. Fourth, number 98, Parnelli Jones. Fifth, number 12, Eddie Sachs. Sixth, number 1, A.J. Foyt. Seventh, number 8, Len Sutton. Eighth, number 97, Dick Rathman. Ninth, number 52, Troy Ruttman makes the first 10. And 10th, number 73, as Alvin Jr. Shepard, A.J. Shepard, makes the first 10. So we have two newcomers there in Ruttman and Shepard. Of course, the name Shepard is very famous this year as the astronaut. And this boy is a rookie named A.J. Alvin Jr., and we're watching for great things from him, too. Here's a comment from Mr. Agabashian.
1: Sid, I don't know if you realize or not, but the strategy set up in the early part of the race already is starting to show, because as Jim Rathman and Roger Ward were holding back and letting Hurtubise take all of that lap money, Hurtubise, by virtue of that, had to make an early pit stop to pick up tires for his automobile. Now, it's going to be interesting to see whether they're going to end up making 3 pit stops or 4. If they're going to make 4, why, Hurtubise is going to be into business. But, however, if they're going to wind up with 3, the other two boys are going to be more in business.
0: Fred, thank you very much. Standing by in the South Pit now is our old friend and Rookie of the Year here in 1953, Jimmy DeWald, whose car conked out. We'll see what the reason was. Here's John Peterson in the South Pit.
11: Right, Sid. I have Jimmy on the phone, so if you and Freddie want to ask any questions, go right ahead. First of all, let us ask you this. What happened?
13: Well, John, right at the first few laps, I started losing my brakes. So if you noticed, I left a lot of space between me and the fellows ahead of him. And I had a cracked line. I must have cracked at the first lap. They kept losing more brake fluid, more and more and more, until finally I had no brakes at all. And when Roger McCluskey got by me, I decided I'd better get out of the race. I couldn't stop going in a corner or any place.
11: If finally had to catch you like a fly ball as you came by here, didn't it?
13: Well, yeah, I shifted down in second gear coming out of the north corner, and I shut the engine off and tried to let the compression hold it back, but it still was going too fast to get stopped.
11: Jimmy DeWalt, thank you very much. Any questions?
13: Thank you, John.
1: Right. No, I answered them real well.
0: Freddie says he answered the questions he was going to ask. So thanks, Jimmy, and we're sorry that you're out of the race so soon, but better luck next time. The Autolite Special, number 5, Lloyd Ruby driving, just in for a pit stop and back out already. So I know that John Peterson talking to DeWalt didn't even have a chance to get a glimpse of that one. That was a fast one, too. So Ruby has now made his pit stop, and Charlie, I trust you're keeping track of these so we can recap them later. Here again, Charlie Brockman.
8: All right, Sid, you might be interested to know what 24 seconds in the pit cost you. Jim Herdebees dropped from first to 17th position, but he is still on the same lap with the leaders. He is running 17th, and Jack Brabham is running 20th. I know that that car is of some interest. And now Parnelli Jones has taken the lead. Parnelli Jones is running first with Eddie Sachs second and Jim Rathman third, Roger Ward fourth. There's a real battle for the lead, and Parnelli Jones, the rookie, is now leading.
0: This is going to be a tremendous race, there's no question about it. Barring that yellow flag, which has not come out yet, and we're crossing our fingers it doesn't all day, the pit strategy and speed and efficiency of the crews will make the difference in the event, as Freddie Agamation predicted before the race began to us today. No further comment, Fred, evidently, about your observation about Roger Ward's car leaking. Maybe
1: no, Roger's is seeping a little oil out of there. It's perspiration of oil more than anything else, so there might be some oil leaking out of the rear end center section into the tail assembly, and it's, oh, so to speak, sweating out at the seams. And apparently it isn't affecting the automobile any, because he hasn't dropped off the speed in any way, shape, or form.
0: You know, Roger said he didn't plan to go after the front row boys hot and heavy for a while unless they don't keep up the pace. And they're certainly keeping up the pace. In fact, he's one of the front boys. But he said if they'd only run 142 or so, I'd try to get the lead. But if they go as quick as I think they will, I won't wrestle with them. Ward thinks this will be a three-stop race. And right now, Jim Rathman is coming in for a stop. And number 73, A.J. Shepard, is just going out from his pit. Jim Rathman is right in front of us, so we'll describe this pit stop to you. He's reaching out for a cup of water. He's getting his goggles clean. They're putting the right, left rear tire on. The front right is being taken off now. The safety crews are standing by with the carbon monoxide, protection there, and they have already lowered the car off the air jack, and the car is back out again. Gold and black with the gold circle around the numeral, and now fans will be back in just 1 minute, and Rathman's crew got tremendous applause for that sensational effort. Now stay tuned for the greatest spectacle in racing. During that break, Jack Brabham in the Kimberly Cooper Climax car came in for a pit stop, and Jack Shapiro was standing by in the north pit. Come in, Jack.
14: Thank you, Sid. The Cooper Climax, the Kimberly Cooper, the only foreign entry, of course, in this year's race, and also a rear engine car, was in the pits for tires. And Sid, this pretty well blows the business of this man only making two pit stops, as was originally thought. Here's Roger Ward in the pits for his first pit stop, and they're ready with three tires and fuel. Roger is gunning the engine. He doesn't want anything like what happened last year. The car is up off the air jacks, and the crew is working frantically to change the tires. There seems to be a little bit of a problem on the right front. There goes the right rear on. They are changing the left rear. And as I said before, there is the asbestos tube pulled off the exhaust. The car is let down in a very, very fast pit stop for Roger Ward, and he's back out on the track and in the race. Back to the Kimberly car just for a second. The car is a real dark British racing green. We would call it a forest green, and I think this pretty well settles the question of whether Brabham could drive this particular race in just two pit stops. I think he's going to need three, just like the American drivers. Now back to the tower.
0: Okay, Jack, thank you very much. We're most interested in that particular foreign entry, too. Charlie?
8: Eddie Sachs has taken the lead from Parnelli Jones on the 46th lap. They've now completed 47 laps. We have some times for you, Sid. Rathman's pit stop unofficially was 23 seconds. Ward's was 25 seconds. And Brabham's was 50 seconds. So there are some comparisons of the pit stop times 23 for Rathman, and it's interesting to note, Hurtubise's pit stop was 24 seconds. When Rathman got out on the track, he was just a car length ahead of Hurtubise. That 1 second made the difference, and he's running just a car length ahead of Hurtubise back in the pack. We can't tell you the exact position because they're shuffling around so fast with these pit stops. We see Dick Rathman, who also was one of the leaders in the pit at the moment. But Eddie Sachs is your leader at this time. Sid?
0: Paul Goldsmith has also come in for a pit stop, as has Bill Cheeseburg, and they're back out again. Here's the man who back in 1925 went 100 miles an hour or better for the very first time in the 500. How do you feel about 144 plus so far today, Pete DiPaolo?
7: Thank you, Sid Collin.
0: This is a tremendously increased speed over 25, isn't it?
7: It just wears you down. I was up there sitting with Eddie Rickenbacker, and he said, "My golly, Peter, can you imagine this speed?" And I said, "No, I cannot."
0: Is he having a good time today?
7: Wonderful time.
0: We're hoping he'll drop by to say hello to us later on. And we thank you, Pete, for doing likewise.
7: Thanks a lot, Sid.
0: Many friends around the country and around the world glad to have you here with us. Mr. Pete DiPaolo won this race in 1925. Now, as we took our spin around the track a little while ago, we got about as far as the backstretch, and we'll pick up the turns again and see what's doing. First of all, on the northeast turn, come in Lou Palmer.
5: And it's a gentle afternoon in spite of the speeds out here. We would add this note, however, as opposed to years past, they seem to be bunched in the turns, and rather than that single-file string out, some of them are able to take it higher. This may be due to better suspension, better tires. Whatever the reason, though, we watch them come in two abreast on some occasions here. Another note we might add, Ebb Rose is having some smoke problem. His car is trailing some light smoke each time he comes through the turn here, Sid. Back to you now in the tower.
0: All right, Lou, thank you very much. You know, fans, each year we encourage you to drop us a line and tell us how you enjoy the broadcast of the 500, and the same goes for this year. Wish you'd mail your cards or letters to me, Sid Collins, care of Indianapolis Motor Speedway, Indianapolis, Indiana. And last year we received many letters in our 500 coverage, as well as some of our comments on the state of Indiana as a good place for industry to locate. Most of the letters were very flattering, but one fellow wrote, "You mentioned everything you do have in Indiana. What don't you have?" Well, here's the answer. We don't have a corporation tax. We don't have a sales tax. We don't have a manufacturer's tax. We don't have a use tax. And our state constitution prohibits estate debt, which means taxpayers don't face a big interest burden. Any other questions could be answered by our governor, Matthew Welsh, who's here right now. And how are you enjoying the race, sir?
15: Sid, I think this is a wonderful race, a beautiful day, and a real, real spectacle.
0: I won't ask you to pick a favorite, because I'm sure that you wouldn't do that, being a good politician, sir.
15: You wouldn't expect me to say anything except that this is an extraordinarily fine operation here today.
0: Thank you for dropping by to say hello to us.
15: Sid, it's a real pleasure to be here.
0: Thank you, sir. The governor of the state of Indiana, Matthew Welsh. And here's Charlie with the standings again.
8: Sid, Jim Rathman is back in the pit. This definitely is not scheduled. He was racing Ward and Hurtubise for a position. He's back in the pit, and they're not bothering to get the car up on the jacks, so apparently something is wrong. Jim Rathman, last year's winner, is climbing out of his car. He's right down in front of us, climbing out of his car, and he's a very unhappy young man at this point, you can be sure. The pit crew is hustling around. They're lifting the hood. They say when you lift the hood at Indianapolis, you're all through. This remains to be seen. Jim Rathman's still looking around very intently right down in front of us. Eddie Sachs still leading the race, and we've passed the 50-lap mark. He should be due almost any time for a pit stop. Parnelli Jones right with him. Right now, Roger Ward and Jim Hurtubise are within 100 feet of each other. They're back in the pack, and we will not get them straightened out until all cars have made their pit stops and we can get a reckoning. Now, Jim Rathman is back in the cockpit, and he's fastening his shoulder harness and his seat belt. Perhaps he'll go out once again. Sid?
0: Charlie, at the end of 40 laps, another new record, 144.601 miles per hour. The old record set by Roger Ward in 1960 at 142.943. And Jim Rathman, the boy that Charlie just told you about in the pit, and he's still there, incidentally, right in front of us, was leading the race at that time. So we've had all records broken up to that 40-lap mark by Jim Hurtubise in car number 99. And this most recent record at 100 miles, or one-fifth of the race completed, was set by Jim Rathman. At the end of 40 laps, or 100 miles, it was car number 2, Roger Ward, second, number 12, Eddie Sachs, third, number 98, Parnelli Jones, fourth, number 1, A.J. Foyt, fifth, number 8, Len Sutton, sixth, number 52, Troy Ruttman, seventh, number 97, Dick Rathman, eighth, number 10, Paul Goldsmith, ninth, and number 73, A.J. Shepard, was 10th. Now to the northeast turn, and come in Lou Palmer.
5: This concerns Jim Rathman's car, and if Freddie Agabation's standing by, maybe I can give him the symptoms and he can give us the diagnosis. Just as he was leaving this number three turn, the engine let forth with a series of loud pops, like backfire. Jim raised his hand immediately, waving other cars around him. The car braked down severely at that point. That is, slowed down. Other cars did manage to get by. Then he held it and into the chute and into the pit area. That much about it we can tell you. Only the sound and the hand in the air. Back to you, Sid, in the tower.
0: All right, Lou, thank you very much. Now to the south pit and Johnny Peterson. I'll get Fred's comments on that in just a moment. John?
11: Right, Eddie Sachs in the car. They just dropped the air drags, and down he goes. The red helmet covered with burned rubber. The crew pushing him off, and he's out of here in short time. Still rolling along the pit wall, and Eddie Sachs is off and running once again out of the south pits. Back to you, Sid.
0: Coming in the pit now, Bob Christie, and it looked as though Parnelli Jones came in for a stop at the same time. Fred, did you hear the question that Lou was asking you about Rathman's car barking?
1: Yes, I did, and that would indicate magneto trouble or gear train trouble, and they were working in the area of the magneto when he did come in. And I could see from the dejected appearance of Jim Rathman that they were wasting their time just looking at it. That's about all they could do.
0: Well, the car's being pushed down now, and Rathman, of course, is out of it, and it's all over. And here's a skid right in front of us. Number 83 spinning around three times, four times, right on the main stretch.
1: Watch
0: Don Davis, watch it out there. Well, right around the outside of Davis with the Cooper Climax by inches, and Don Davis is situated right now in his car, getting up and out right in the middle of the main stretch. Getting up dejectedly, walking away, and there are two cars going around, and number 73
1: trouble again.
0: Whoa, right in front of the main stretch, two cars flip. Get the glasses on them and see who they are. A third car bumps, and the entire main stretch is upside down. A fourth car and a fifth, and Lloyd Ruby tries to avoid the pack. The fifth car hits the inside retaining wall, and there are now four cars immobilized. One car ducked into the pit area and is moving down into the grass to keep from hitting the attendants down there. We'll have to get our glasses. The yellow flag is out, and the cars are slowed down as the entire main stretch is almost blocked, except for about 10 feet or less on the outside on the right. It started as number 83, Don Davis, lost control right about the starting line, took three or four spins, stopped in front of the center pit area, and four cars were turning around. One went upside down and bounced, and now the entire main stretch is being cleared, and there's a clearance space of about 10 or 12 feet on the right where the cars are moving around. The crowd is milling around, the crowd meaning, of course, the officials and the safety patrol. The spectators are not involved in any way in this accident. The safety fences have kept all things away from the spectators right on the main stretch. But everyone is certainly standing here. And Freddie and Charlie, if you will, before you do anything or report anything, be sure about those car numbers. We'll wait until they're right. This is the first time in our 14 years of being here at the Speedway we have seen an accident, as a matter of fact.

0: Back in the master control tower once again, and most of the wreckage has been removed. Number 83, Don Davis' car being rolled back. The yellow flag, of course, is still out. There's much oil on the track, and of course, skids, marks. And one car is situated right in the center of the racetrack, and the cars are all moving around to the right of it, keeping their position and their difference between one and the other. I think, Johnny Peterson, can you hear me in the south pit, or perhaps John has left his post? If he's not there, I hope he has left his post. I'm sure he had. He's down near it. So as soon as John gets back, if the engineer will signal back here from that point, I'm sure he'll have all the information. So, Freddie and Charlie, I think rather than speculate and perhaps make an error from here, with our glasses, we're about a quarter of a mile or more away from that spot. We can see it, but we're not positive, and I'd rather wait, if you will, please, fans around the nation, until Johnny comes back and he can spot the actual cars and get the official report of any injuries. That was not a very pleasant accident, that's for certain, because that was one of the ones they call spectacular, I guess, Fred.
1: Those are the kind we don't like to see, believe me. It's unfortunate, though, when Don Davis came to a screech and halt mid-straightaway here directly in front of our control tower sit. Had he stayed in the automobile, things would have been much safer, but as he dashed across to the crash wall, he must have been a little on the punchy side, and he walked rather slowly, which threw the one automobile out of control, trying to miss Don Davis himself as he was walking across.
0: Okay, Fred, I think we'll do what we call a fill at this point and talk about a few other things while we get ourselves calmed down. That's the first time I've seen a race car flip up in the air, and it happened just about the same spot as Tony Bettenhausen's unfortunate accident a few weeks ago.
1: Yes, actually, it happened about 50 feet north of it.
0: Which is most rare, isn't it, Fred, to have that happen right on the main stretch here at
1: Indianapolis? It certainly is. That many times is caused by an engine lockup or disintegration of an engine or rear-end failure locking up, creating a car to get out of control on a long straightaway as this.
0: Well, they're having trouble. The car is right down in front of us now at the starting line. And they're having trouble rolling it out because, of course, the wheels are locked and the chassis is bent. But it is being moved out. That's the dart cart special number 83, most definitely out of this race and any other for some time.
1: As you notice, the skid marks start way north of us here, about 300 yards, actually. And it indicates possibly an engine failure up that way.
0: Well, it says on the report we just received, he spun twice and came to a stop. He spun at least twice of my observation. Now, just about...
1: He spun twice right in front of us.
0: Yeah, I think it was at least twice. I spun six times myself, Fred, trying to miss you.
1: And he made two crossovers there, as you can well see.
0: We'll be back in 10 seconds with a report from Johnny Peterson in the South Pit. Now for station identification, this is the Indianapolis Motor Speedway Network. Back in the control tower again, we switch you down to John Peterson, who was right in front of all the action in the south pit. Johnny?
2: Right, Sid. As you realize, it is a bit confused. I checked these cars, Lloyd Ruby in the Autolite, number 5, Bill Cheeseburg in number 14, Roger McCluskey's car, number 22, Jack Turner in the Barlow, number 45, A.J. Shepard in number 73. By the time we worked our way through the mob down at the south end, there were no drivers visible in the cars or around the general area. The fire department working frantically to get those cars out of harm's way. They're all leaking fuel, and with that hot metal, it is a hazard. They're doing a tremendous job. They have it pretty well covered and protected now. There is one more car on the track at the moment, and that is the Bardall, number 45, Jack Turner's car. It happened right at the end of the south pits, the opening onto the number one corner. One car is still on the track. The others are back onto the grass area, and the fire, possibility of fire, apparently is no longer existent. Sid, that's about all I can see over the sea of heads as we return to our post for the moment. Back to you.
0: All right, Johnny, and keep checking around because there may be some more information down there. Noticing here there were three rookies out of our starting eight involved in the accident. Don Davis, Roger McCluskey, and A.J. Shepard. And the veterans were there, too, and Jack Turner and Bill Cheeseburg, and a second starting year man in Lloyd Ruby. Very unfortunate that Lloyd Ruby's car was involved there, too, because he was just making the very tail end of the mishap and happened to be unable to avoid what happened, Fred.
1: Actually, if you noticed real well, the car that got way up on end and flipped in midair was Jack Turner, because the track was completely blocked. Talking about veterans being involved in that, Turner was trapped, actually.
0: I have a telegram here from Lee Waller, who won this race in 1951. We're sorry Lee couldn't be here listening down in Tampa, Florida. And now, Charlie, if you'll get together for us, at least now we can get our standings up to date in just a moment, where they stand during the yellow flag, if that's possible, unofficially. Luke Walton has something for us in the center pit. Luke?
3: Yes, Sid, a year ago today, we were interviewing the 1960 champion, Jim Rathman of Miami, Florida. That was a great occasion. Here, Jim is standing right next to me, and his car is out of the race. What was the trouble, Jim?
4: Well, the magneto went out on the car. We've had trouble all month, and it was running real good. I think we were leading when we went out, wasn't we?
3: I believe you were, Jim. Now that that car is out of the race, do you plan to get any relief driving in another car?
4: Well, I've already spread the word with all the good cars, and I'm standing by here. If somebody gets a little tired or something, I'll take over.
3: Now, Jim, standing by up in the tower is Freddie Agavation, and Freddie may have a question to ask you about this year's race and this year's driving. Freddie?
5: Fire away, Fred.
6: How you doing?
4: Okay, buddy.
6: Hey, I just wanted to report right quick. I just saw A.J. Shepard walking by, and he looks all right. He's not shook up at all.
4: Oh, he's in good shape. I was just talking to him.
3: Thank you very much, Jim Rathman. Now back to the tower and Sid Collins.
0: All right, Luke, we feel that Lloyd Ruby is still on this racetrack. Johnny Peterson reported that he was perhaps involved in the accident, so if any of you have seen Lloyd Ruby going around in front of you in car number 5, I wish you'd call in right now and let us know, because we haven't seen him out here, and I don't think he went through the infield. Charlie?
7: I thought you might be interested, Sid, in the car that's leading the race right now. Parnelli Jones took over the lead during the exchange of pit stops, and he has a rather sizable margin. A.J. Foyt is now running second, with Eddie Sachs third, Len Sutton fourth. And that is strictly unofficial. We're trying to unsort the cars at the moment, but Parnelli Jones has been leading all during this yellow light time in car number 98, the Agajanian Special. Here he is passing now. He is the leader. And Lloyd Ruby's car was not involved in that wreck, Sid, because Ruby is out on the track right now. Ruby is on the track right now, so he undoubtedly was not involved in the wreck, or at least was not damaged. But it's Parnelli Jones, the leader. A.J. Foyt is second. Eddie Sachs is third. Fourth is Len Sutton. Troy Ruttman is fifth. And we believe Eddie Johnson is sixth. That's the way they stand at the moment. Sid?
0: Thank you. I didn't feel that Lloyd was. I saw him come around the outside of that 10-foot space there, Charlie, and I thought he made it through. It was a tight squeeze indeed, like moving through heavy traffic on the way out to the speedway this morning. But then when Johnny said he thought he saw him, we thought we better check. But understand that our reporters are as close as they can get, and sometimes they can't get quite close enough. But Lloyd was not involved in the mishap at all. We had another new record at 125 miles, or 50 laps set by the leader at that time, Eddie Sachs, 144.505. So up through 125 miles, we had new records at every single interval. Now, fans, stay tuned for the greatest spectacle in racing. I want to mention that Mr. John Poole and his two sons, Tony and Peter, are here at the race this year. He's the owner of the KBIG radio outlet in Los Angeles, California, that's been with us in the entire 10 years of our broadcast. He's done a wonderful job in bringing racing to the Southern California area. Mr. Bob McAndrew has made us aware of that fact. I have a wire here from our network director, Gil Berry's daughter, Katie, and the rest of the family wishing him congratulations, as we all do, on his silver wedding anniversary, his 25th anniversary today and the 10th anniversary of our broadcast of the network. My friends Glenn Ford and Ken Smith out in California listening too, and Frank and Phyllis Gregory, and my godson and my other godson in Cleveland, Mike Mantell. Now to Jack Shapiro in the North Pit.
8: Thank you, Sid. With me in the North Pit is Cliff Griffith, who was driving car number 26. Cliff is the oldest man in our field today, a grandfather. Is that right, Cliff?
9: That's right.
8: What happened out there, Cliff? You're out of the race, am I right?
9: While we were running under the caution light, I was going down the backstretch, and all of a sudden the engine exploded. I imagine a connecting rod broke or something.
8: You managed to steer it into the pits and keep it out of trouble, and that was it. Well, this was your fourth race here, Cliff. Am I right? And you finished ninth once in, what was it, 1952?
9: 52 and 10th and 56.
8: 10th and 56, and the other one not quite so good, the third one that you were in before this.
9: That was in 1951, and I finished about 22nd.
8: Well, you ran a good race while the horse lasted, Cliff. We're real glad to see you in one piece, and we hope you continue in that kind of racing luck.
9: Thank you very kindly.
8: I'm sorry you didn't run longer.
9: So am I.
8: Take care now. Thank you, Cliff Griffith. And now back to the tower.
0: Wire here. Another accident here on the main stretch right down by the southwest turn. A car has evidently either hit that retaining wall inside, as Freddie tapped me and said, trouble. I looked, Fred. Did it tap the wall, or did it just spin right down there past the wall?
1: All I saw do, Sid, was slide in. He went out around the outside of the workman, safety patrolman, cleaning up there, and I think he turned a little bit tight. and he
0: probably hit some of that sand they're putting on the grease and oil out there, right?
1: Well, it's cement they're cleaning up the oil with. It's a blue automobile. I don't know which one it is. I have a good idea which one it is.
0: Well, let's hold on to Johnny Peterson.
1: We'll wait until we get official recognition of that.
0: All right, sir. Thank you. Now, the leading 10 at the end of 50 laps for your charts, or 125 miles, number 12, Eddie Sachs, was first. Number 98, Parnelli Jones, second. Number 3, A.J. Foyt, third. Number 8, Len Sutton, fourth. Number 52, Troy Ruttman, fifth. Number 33, Eddie Johnson, sixth. Number 2, Roger Ward, seventh. Number 45, Jack Turner, eighth. Number 97, Dick Rathman, ninth. And number 4, Jim Rathman, was tenth. Speed was 144.505, a new record. The old record set by Eddie Sachs in 1960 at 142.032, so Eddie broke his old record of last year. Incidentally, fans, we've been invited to join the staff in Atlanta, Georgia, on July 9th for the Festival 250, featuring many of these same drivers and Indianapolis cars. The first USAC event in Atlanta with the big cars. I'll be down to join Bob Montgomery and his staff for their broadcast Sunday, July the 9th. Here again is Charlie Brockman.
7: Sid, I thought during this lull it might be a good time to review the cars out of the race, and there are 11 cars out of the race at the moment. They are number 3, Branson, number 16, Grimm, number 55, DeWalt, number 4, Jim Rathman, number 83, Davis, number 73, Shepard, number 22, McCluskey, number 14, Cheeseburg, number 45, Turner, and number 26, Griffith. And the last car out of the race is the one down in the turn, and I think I can confirm without question, Sid, it is number 8, Len Sutton. Len Sutton is out of the race. He's all right. He was still in the cockpit of the car, and he was okay, and so here you are, Sid.
0: All right, that was correct, Charlie. Number 8, Len Sutton in the Bryant Heating and Cooling Special. Len from Portland, Oregon, the boy, as I mentioned earlier, who was driving alongside me trying to get to the race today, finally made it, and now we see the car back on the racetrack again. So evidently it was restarted and put back or shoved back into the race. We'll get the official report momentarily. Now, the official report on the accident on the main stretch is as follows. It says four other cars following car number 83, Don Davis, were attempting to steer around this car on the track and were involved in the accident. They were car number 22, Roger McCluskey, car number 14, Bill Cheeseburg, car number 45, Jack Turner, and car number 73, A.J. Shepard. Again, Lloyd Ruby was not involved in the accident. All of them came to a stop at the end of the main stretch and were removed from the track. Turner's car is the one that went up in the air end over end, and at 60 laps, those cars were out of the race. The day, as far as weather is concerned, is still beautiful, and barring any serious mishap to the drivers involved in the accident, word we have not received from the hospital as yet, it will still be a great day for racing because accidents are expected at these speeds, but we certainly don't want any of the drivers to be injured in any way. The yellow flag is still out. Bill Vanderwater is on the track. We have received new records at every break down through 50 laps or 125 miles. The winner today, of course, receives over $100,000 for himself, the prize melon. Speculatingly, $350,000 to $375,000 total. Winner receives the Golden Pace car, Bardock ring, clothes from Dick's Menswear in Wabash, Indiana. $1,000 worth of men's clothing up there, which will be given in the next few days. And many, many other awards and trophies. And, of course, the big thing is the conquering of this 500. And a particularly thrilling feat today because this is the 50th anniversary of this race. Jack Shapiro is standing by now with some information for us from the North Pit. Come in, Jack.
10: We're on. All right.
0: Yes, AJ, you are.
10: Thank you, Sid. A.J. Shepard is with me. He was a rookie here this year, and it's kind of tough to go out of a race that way, isn't it, A.J.?
11: Yeah, it sure is, but I don't think anyone in the mess-up was hurt real bad.
10: Well, we certainly hope not. The machine that you were driving, number 73, is the Travelon trailer car. It held the one-lap and four-lap record here, didn't it?
11: Yes, it did. We were out there in the race just a minute ago, and my pit crew was giving me the signals that I was running consistent 144s, and I was doing it real easy without any strain or anything. And when I came out of the number 4 corner, I seen the yellow light come on, so I started slowing down, and I seen the car setting sideways right in the middle of the front straightaway. So there was a car on my right, and there was room for him between the car sitting there and the outside wall, And so I moved to the left to get by, and just as I got within, pretty close to the car, why, the driver stepped out and started to walk right across in front of me. And I turned to the left and hit the brakes, and I seen as I was turning left that I'd hit that inside wall, but I figured that I'd miss the driver, and so the devil with my finishing, let's not get nobody hurt.
8: That's fine sentiments and great sportsmanship, AJ. We're sorry you had to finish your first race in this particular manner. We certainly wish you a lot better racing luck in the future, and I'm sure Don Davis feels that way. He is the driver that you managed to miss by hitting the wall.
11: Oh, well, good. I've known Don for a long time, and he's a terrific race driver. He's done a good job here, and all I can say is if I can have a car as good next year as I had this year, why, we're going to come back and try and win her.
8: You'll come back and race. Fine. Thank you very much, AJ, for talking with us. Now back to Sid Collins in the tower.
0: All right, Jack, thank you very much. Standing by is a car owner from Inglewood, California, who doesn't have a car this year, but for 14 years was a great car owner participant, and tells me he may be coming back next year very soon. Mr. Bob Estes. Bob, you were standing down the turn when
12: this
0: accident occurred?
12: I went down the turn just as the cars were flipping to see if I could help in any way to keep the people back. I'd like to report that as far as I know, although the cars were badly damaged, nobody was hurt.
0: Well, that's the first time we've had one like that in the 500 on this main stretch that I can remember.
12: That's right, but I think everything was very well controlled.
0: Well, I certainly hope so, and Jack Turner's the one who went end over end, and he's a good buddy of us all.
12: Looked nasty.
0: Sure did. Well, Bob, thanks for coming by, and we'll look forward to you having a participant as you did Don Freeland when he did so well for you coming in third some years ago.
12: Thanks, Sid. I certainly hope to be back again.
0: Nice to see you. Mr. Bob Estes, Inglewood, California, and you folks out there, I just heard another one of your native friends say hello to you. Now stay tuned for the greatest spectacle in racing. Back in the control tower once again as the race is being run under the caution light and the caution flag, and right now, Parnelli Jones, driving the Agajanian Willer Battery Special, of course, gets a big break because he's holding on here in first position during the light. No one can pass him. Number 8, Len Sutton, is back on the racetrack again, having pitted during this particular time. And the crews are now still cleaning up the racetrack with the oil that spilled due to the accident. We understand that Jack Turner was being interviewed in the public address system just a few moments ago, so I'm sure he is okay. And we're really thrilled to hear that. We've heard no other report from the hospital on any injury in the accident, which is almost fantastic, having seen this thing. But, Freddie, I guess these accidents sometimes look a lot worse than they are, and the ones that look simple are worse than they look.
1: The most dangerous ones, most generally, are the slow, easy rolling type. And the spectacular accidents, most generally, wind up on four wheels, as most all of those cars all did, by the way, which shakes a driver up very badly and damages a car very seriously, but most generally, these spectacular ones aren't as injurious to the chauffeurs as one might think.
0: Well, let me give the rundown now at the end of 60 laps, or 150 miles. Yellow flag is still out, so we'll run this down for you. The first time in the day that we did not have a new record. The leader at the end of 60 laps, or 150 miles, was number 98, Parnelli Jones. Second, number 1, A.J. Foyt. Third, number 12, Eddie Sachs. Fourth, number 8, Len Sutton. Fifth, number 2, Roger Ward. Sixth, number 52, Troy Ruttman. Seventh, number 97, Dick Rathman. Eighth, number 41, Johnny Boyd, moving into the first 10. Ninth, number 99, Jimmy Herdebees, who led through 75 miles. And 10th, number 7, Clark Templeman. The time, 1 hour, 4 minutes, 26 and 51 hundred seconds. The speed, 139.661. And the speed of the record, which was set last year at this point by Eddie Sachs, was 140.056. So about less than 1 mile per hour slower because of the caution flag became the entire race average. The sizzling pace, the hottest speed, was 144.807, set by Jim Herdebees, leading at the end of 75 miles or 30 laps. Yellow flag is still out, so they're just riding rather quietly. I'd like to take this chance, too, to extend thanks to Walter Bull, publisher of the Illustrated Speedway News, on behalf of Gil Berry, director of this network, and myself. Walter, on behalf of his newspaper, presented Gil and me with plaques for, in his opinion, the manner in which this broadcast has been handled the past 10 years. Tony Holman made the presentation on behalf of Illustrated Speedway News at a recent pole position mechanic banquet here in town. And we certainly hope that we can live up to the high praise from Walter and his publication in the years to come of this annual broadcast on behalf of our entire broadcast crew. the passing flag to be put out now. And the green flag is out, and the race is now again underway. So now there'll be some changes, and the boys who tried to work some strategy for pit stops have done so under the yellow flag, although I don't believe anything particularly unusual occurred at that time to make too much difference in the standings. So let's swing around the track and see what the men are saying now as they jockey for position and what they've noticed in the last 15 to 20 minutes. First to the south turn, and Bill Froesch.
7: All of the cars that just passed us, Sid, and they're all off and running in beautiful style. And away they go down the big, long back chute. Back to you, Sid.
0: Let's go to the southeast turn, Mike Ahern.
10: Right here, Sid. The cars have just passed here in a cluster around the southeast turn into the back straightaway. The cars are being trailed in the pack by Jack Brabham at the moment, but he's trying to cut on the inside and pass a few. To the back stretch now, and Bernie Herrmann in just a moment. Right now, back to you, Sid.
0: And to the back stretch, and Bernie Herrmann.
9: Okay, Sid. Al Keller just went on finally. Constant Haas special car number 19. We saw Lloyd Ruby, too, and as Mike told you, Brabham bringing up the rear in the Kimberly Climax special. It's all yours, Sid.
0: You don't mean bringing up the rear of the entire pack. You mean in that particular group. Is that right, Bernie?
9: That's right, Sid.
0: Okay, now to the northeast turn, and here is Lou Palmer.
2: The story is the story of the group, all bunched together with one exception. Len Sutton, who was in the pits and then rolled back out again, he's riding alone, no traffic at the moment. Everyone else, though, all grouped up, and Ebb Rose still is trailing some light smoke as he comes by us here. And Sid, anytime you want a spot on the turn, I would say you could have it now. Back to you in the tower.
0: Well, I'm ready for a change after this one. That's the first one I've seen, Fred, and I don't know how you... No, my racing color is yellow, personally. You know.
1: Well, it will shake you up. Believe me, it shakes up the best of veterans and the best of race fans. But those things do happen in this business, unfortunately, and it's real fortunate that no one was seriously injured, as far as we know.
0: I'll bet our buddy Jimmy Shelton thinks we're mad at him. Three times now we've cut off at the northeast turn.
1: Get with him.
0: And we don't mean to do that to Jim at all. Jim, how you doing up there, pal?
13: Real good, Sid. It's kind of a strange day for the men in the turns, as you have already remarked, because the fellows are doing an excellent job in these turns today, and it seems as though all the excitement is down in the home stretch. So when things do happen, we'll be here, Sid.
0: All right, thank you very much. George Sally said if this race were accident-free, and George Sally, by the way, is chief mechanic on the Metal Cal car with Chuck Stevenson driving. He had the winners here with Sam Hanks in 57, and Jimmy Bryan in 58, two in a row, and he was trying to make it three in a row when Bryan's car wouldn't start in 59. They had trouble getting off the first lap, in fact, didn't make it. But he said you're going to see the best and fastest race you've ever seen anywhere without the accidents. Everybody will be hustling every minute, and the fellow who takes a breather, even for a second, is going to find himself at the tail end of the field. And that was true, and it's true again now with the green flag out. But, of course, the yellow flag, it's hard to break records when the boys are, in fact, it's impossible, Freddie, isn't it, when the boys are held back by the caution light.
1: Now, that's definitely true, Sid. I do not know how long the yellow flag has been displayed. Maybe Charlie kept a record of it. I'm not too sure. But if it hasn't been kept out too long, we still can look forward to a new race record today.
0: I have a wire here from our good friend Reverend John Brewink out in
1: Pardon the interruption.
0: Tulsa, Oklahoma.
1: Floyd is challenging over there.
0: Hey, pardon?
1: A.J. Floyd is challenging Parnelli Jones, and this next lap around, you might find a different setting in that number 1-2 position. For our national champion, A.J. Foyt, is now right on Parnelli Jones's tail.
0: Well, they should be about the backstretch. Let's see if Bernie can pick him up. Have they gone by you? Number 1 and 98. Bernie?
9: Okay, so they come by right now. Jones and Foyt. Foyt leading by. Just a few feet now. Foyt goes out in front. Back to you, sir.
0: Let's pick him up on the northeast turn. Lou?
2: All right, Foyt's leading. Foyt leads through the turn now. Parnelli Jones settling down behind him comfortably as they carry over into the short chute. Foyt, then Parnelli. Sid?
0: Then into the northwest, Jim.
13: Well, it's the same thing here, Sid. They're driving a real cool race, both of these fellas. It looks as though they're almost tailpipe to hood there, however, and they're coming down the home stretch right to you here and now.
0: Well, let's take a look, and Freddie, thanks for picking that one up, because right now we have A.J. Foyt leading Parnelli Jones by about 75 yards. So A.J. Foyt, who won the National Driving Championship this year at the age of 26, the second youngest driver to ever win that crown, has taken the lead in the 500-mile race in the Bose Seal Fast car.
1: Well, that's as it should be. Our national champion should be leading this race somewhere along the line, if not maybe winning it.
0: Well, he's the youngest national champion in 30 years, and everybody figured this Texan had a destiny and a date with greatness, and perhaps today he's going to do it. Charlie?
1: Well, it could be.
7: Sid, you might be interested that the caution light was on unofficially for 21 laps or 25 minutes, and I think it's a tremendous tribute to these people in the cleanup crews that they got that straightaway cleared and all the oil dried up in 25 minutes. A tremendous job because they had a lot of work to do. The caution light was out for 21 laps according to the records we're keeping.
0: Thank you very much. Let's see how they're doing on the backstretch now if they haven't passed you, Bernie.
9: I think they're going by, Sid. Going by.
0: So let's pick up Jim and pick up. Well, here they are in front of us already. Foyt is ahead now by only about 25 yards, so Parnelli's picked up a little distance on him, Freddie.
6: Parnelli's got it in half already in one lap's time, so you'll see a duel there from here on through until maybe something mechanical occurs to both cars and or they continue on through the balance of the race and wind up in that setup.
0: Well, A.J. Foyt has a new car with an upright engine this year on the left, and he, of course, is a rather quiet fellow. In fact, he's very, very modest indeed, and it's hard to get him to say anything. But I assume if he wins the race, he'll have a few words for us, as will any other driver here, too. This race is very, very difficult to figure at this moment, so we'll not try. We'll just report it to you. Now stay tuned for the greatest spectacle in racing. Back in the control tower once again, this tight duel for first place taking place between A.J. Foyt and Parnelli Jones. And here's Charlie Brockman with the rundown, now unofficially in our tower, of the first six positions, which are tightly bunched.
7: All right, Sid, Foyt is the leader and Parnelli Jones is second, but Troy Ruttman is right behind Parnelli Jones. Troy Ruttman is running third, and as a matter of fact, Ruttman has moved into second place. Ruttman, as they're passing right now, has moved into second place. Eddie Sachs is running in fourth. Blotcher Ward is fifth, and Jim Hurtubise is now sixth. According to the tower, Dick Rathman is seventh, followed by Paul Goldsmith, Len Sutton, and Johnny Boyd. But those are strictly unofficial at this point, and we should have the standings from the official scores coming up shortly. But Troy Ruttman is now moved into second place in car number 52.
0: Rather interesting note there is the fact that Troy Ruttman, who won this race in 1952, at that time was driving for J.C. Agajanian, a car owner and promoter from the West Coast from San Pedro, California, and the boy he just passed is Aggie's current driver in Parnelli Jones, and Troy was the youngest driver at age 22 to ever win this race at that time, and of course since then too, and now Parnelli Jones is the new rookie and a very hot contender for the top honors as the rookie of the year. So Agajanian probably has some very strange feelings right now, wouldn't you say, Fred?
6: Well, I would say so, but you can look forward to Troy giving him a fit. Believe me, when he gets up there in front, he's going to be hard to catch. He'll be long gone because he'll have his foot in it all the way.
0: You know, in an interview the other day locally here, boys, with Sam Hanks, Sam said, "Sid, I look for the finish to have five cars within 100 yards of one another." And I couldn't believe it. And the way it's going right now, the first five are.
6: I think it could possibly happen because these boys are going to stay bunched up.
0: Wow.
6: There is going to be a lot of money in that checkered flag, you know.
0: That's for sure.
6: And by the way, Ev Rose's car is smoking quite badly now. And Sid, the basic reason for that would be, again, similar to what happened to Tony Bettenhausen last year. As you recall, he was smoking. You recall we mentioned
0: yes,
6: that
0: I do.
6: He either had a piston seizure coming up and or leaking oil out of the cam tower assembly onto the exhaust manifolding, as that's a lay-down engine job, and it's leaking right at the directly on the rear part of the exhaust header stack.
0: Well, here are the, pardon me, Fred.
6: It might not be of major importance, and then it could be, too.
0: Well, we'll watch and see what happens on that particular observation of yours. The standings now at the end of 70 laps or 175 miles are as follows. First was number 98. It was not a new record, of course, because of the caution flag. Parnelli Jones. Second, number 1, A.J. Foyt. Third, number 12, Eddie Sachs. Fourth, number 2, Roger Ward. Fifth, number 99, Jim Hurtubise. Sixth, 52, Troy Ruttman. Seventh, 97, Dick Rathman. Eighth, number 10, Paul Goldsmith. Ninth, number 41, Johnny Boyd. And 10th, number 18, Chuck Stevenson, moving into the top 10 for the first time. And the speed was 136.231. The old record was 140.373, set last year by Eddie Sachs. So those were the standings at the end of 70 laps, or 175 miles. We are missing some of our veteran drivers who, strangely enough, failed to qualify. We said earlier that eight rookies made the race this year, but some of the real veterans didn't. One was Dwayne Carter, who had been in 10 500s. Another was Bob Byte, who had been in 5. Paul Russo, who had been in 14. And Don Freeland, who had been in 8.
1: Parnelli Jones' car just dropped back considerably. He's having mechanical malfunctions with the automobile now. It's starting to pop coming down the straightaway, so he's dropped back 3 or 4 positions quickly.
0: We'll pause now for 10 seconds for station identification across the nation. This is the Indianapolis Motor Speedway Network. Back in the master control tower here at Indianapolis once again, and we're watching very closely for the leaders, and Charlie Brockman has the stopwatch on to perhaps determine the difference between the first and second positions. And if we get another tight duel as we had a few moments ago with Foyt and with Parnelli Jones, we shall follow them all the way around the racetrack to keep you completely up to date on all the activity here. Wire here from my old friend I was in England with during the war, down in Dallas, Texas. Another godson of mine. I had them all over. You know, being a bachelor, Freddie, you have godchildren every place. Joe and Vince Zubras down in Dallas. The yellow flag now officially for your charts was displayed for a total of 25 minutes and 12 seconds while the course is cleared for oil. Now, Parnelli Jones is coming into the pit, and if Luke can get down there to describe this pit stop, we'd love to have it, but it's hard to just throw it to one of our announcers. This area here is hundreds and hundreds of feet long. So if Luke, if you are near Parnelli, let us know. Len Sutton, car number 8, pitted and changed 4 tires, was back in the race. Here is Luke at the center pit. Luke?
3: Sid, this is not a routine pit stop either. This is a trouble stop down here because they have that hood up and they are looking down in under the hood. The lower part of the engine is some trouble spot down there. The over-the-wall pit crew, Pete Hurtubise, that's Jimmy's younger brother, and Christian Licht and Doug Hartman, Tiny Worley, who is the chief mechanic, and Dick Northam, are very much concerned about this car. Right now there is a very strong aura of apprehension, but they're closing it up. Looks like they're closing it up from here, and it may go ahead in the race. They're pushing the car now away, and there goes Jim Hurtubise on his way, and now we're going on our way back up to the tower, Sid.
0: Okay, Luke, thank you very much. And, of course, the pit action here is very exciting indeed, and if you fellas will try to get as close as you can to each car, we would appreciate it. And here again is Charlie.
7: Troy Ruttman has taken the lead. Troy Ruttman is now leading the race. He just passed A.J. Foyt, and Jones' pit stop was 52 seconds. So Troy Ruttman is the new leader. He took over the lead on the 85th lap. Now back to Sid.
0: Luke, can you hear me? Luke Walton, center pit. Luke, can you come in? We just had a report from Luke in the center pit, and I'll see if he's back to the mic. Luke, are you there? Well, evidently not. It was pointed out here that he was speaking of Jim Hurtubise, and I believe that in the excitement meant Parnelli Jones was making
1: a pit
0: stop.
1: Yes, that was Parnelli Jones' pit stop, for Hurtubise hasn't made a pit stop. He just flashed by us, in fact, and he was commenting on Parnelli Jones' pit stop. Apparently the difficulties are something that can't be quickly repaired, and they're going out with the intentions of running the best position they possibly can and just continue running and pick up a position.
0: Now here's Luke in the center pit again. Luke? Luke Walton in the center pit.
3: Yes, Sid, we're here right now. There's not much going on. That pit stop of Jim Hurtubise was a hurried up one because, well, Jim Hurtubise, who's driving an exceptional race, wanted to get back in there.
0: Luke, let me interrupt you. The question was, that was Parnelli Jones in number 98, and perhaps you were confused because Hurtubise's number is 99. Are we correct?
3: Yes, I believe we goofed on that one.
0: Oh, okay, pal. I just wanted to clarify.
3: It's Parnelli Jones and not Jim Hurtubise.
0: Okay. Thank you very much, Luke. That's all we wanted because we had 3 pairs of glasses on it, and we knew it was 98, but we wanted you to know it, too. Okay, now getting back to where we were, we have a wire here from L.B. Phillips, who's commissioner of our great high school athletic association, where we think we have the best basketball in the world. And I'll get bad letters on that, but we think it's true. And Bob and Shirley Worms are out in California, and I can't read all the telegrams. And also, I want to mention that last year, one time, Freddie, it's a funny thing, you talk 4.5 hours, and in the heat of all this, just like Luke saying Hurtubise, I said irregardless once, and I got 500 letters saying there's no such word. I looked it up in the dictionary, and there is, but it's second choice. It's obsolete, but it is still a word. Well, and I'm sorry. And another thing, if I may...
1: You just have to watch your dictionary.
0: For sure. If I may, I want to thank you all for the wonderful letters you send. I hope you'll write them again this year and tell us where you're listening to Sid Collins, care of Indianapolis Speedway, Indianapolis, Indiana. But I currently don't expect too many replies. I answered about a third. That's the best I could do. Here are the standings at the end of the 80-lap break, or 200 miles. First was A.J. Foyt, car number 1. Second, 98, Parnelli Jones. Third, number 12, Eddie Sachs. Fourth, number 2, Roger Ward. Fifth, 52, Troy Ruttman. Sixth, 99, Jim Hurtubise. Seventh, 97, Dick Rothman. Eighth, number 10, Paul Goldschmidt. Ninth, number 41, Johnny Boyd. And 10th, number 7, Clark Templeman. Not a new record, 136.802 miles per hour. Now stay tuned for the greatest spectacle in racing. Here at the Indianapolis Motor Speedway once again, things are running rather smoothly. At the moment, Troy Ruttman, who won this race in 1952, is in the lead, and the man who won the race here in 1949 is standing by, Bill Holland. Bill, do you have any feeling you wish you were out there to challenge Troy right now?
14: Well, Sid, yes, I'd like very much to be, and especially if it was a few years ago.
0: This fellow made a tremendous record. He had 2 seconds and a first in a three-year span, almost unbelievable.
14: That's right, 47, 48, and 50 of a second, and 149.
0: Well, Bill, today, I don't want to put you in the spot, but who are the top contenders for Victory Lane right now, in your opinion, as a former winner?
14: Well, it looks like Ruttman is going to be hard to beat. Ruttman's pretty hungry, and he's driving sensibly this year, which he didn't do the last couple of years, and it looks good for him, but Roger Ward is in a very good spot, and unless there's car trouble, of course, Parnelli and Foyt are in a good spot, too. It's a little early yet to make a choice.
0: Very diplomatic answer, and I know I agree with you. It is early. Thank you, Bill, for stopping over.
14: Thank you, sir.
0: Right, Bill Holland, who won this race in 49. I imagine Lee Wallard and Parsons and other winners listening around the country. Pat Flaherty is here, are enjoying the race immensely. And, golly, they must be chomping at the bit, Fred, to be right where you are right now, you know?
1: Yeah, well, by the way, I'd like to state that positions changed last time around. Troy Ruttman was leading A.J. Foyt, and A.J. Foyt, of course, took over the lead going through or by here. However, as far as Parnelli Jones is concerned, he's honestly out of business. You can look forward to no more out of Parnelli Jones this afternoon. And Ruttman is taking the lead away again from A.J. Foyt. So they're going to be jockeying back and forth for a long while until the next pit stop.
0: I think we'll swing around the track and try to pick them up. They're probably past Mike Ahern now, but coming down the backstretch should be number 52, Ruttman, and number 1, Foyt. Let's see how close they are. Bernie, come in.
15: Okay, waiting for them now, Sid, and we're still waiting. And here's Troy Ruttman, and following right behind is A.J. Foyt, perhaps 40 feet.
0: Just a couple of car lengths, probably. They should be coming around the northeast turn in a moment, and waiting for them is Lou Palmer.
16: And we almost always underestimate speed here. They're through the northeast and into the short chute, Sid, and was still Troy leading.
0: Jim Shelton, northwest.
13: All right, it is still Troy Ruttman and A.J. Foyt. It's similar to Ward and Rathman last year near the end of the race. It's still Ruttman 1, Foyt 2.
0: Now coming down the main stretch is the same thing, Ruttman and Foyt, and I think Ruttman is pulling away a little bit. It looks like about 50 or 60 yards difference. A few moments ago, it was just a couple of car lengths. We invited J.C. Agajanian to drop by and say hello to you around the nation, but he hasn't been up yet, and I know why, because Parnelli was faring so very well, but Parnelli Jones is back in the pit once again. And they're now trying to push the car a little bit. They are changing some tires. And if Freddie were right, they were going to try to do the best they could by running. He'll be back in. Otherwise, they'll call it a day.
1: Yes, I think they're giving him a... No, they're pulling the tires in. I think they're going to pull the car in because they were going to put some tires on it on this pit stop when he came in. But I believe they're going to call it a day and wrap that automobile up. It's unfortunate, too, because this young man was doing a tremendous job in a fine piece of equipment. And they're getting back to work on it again. They can't make up their mind whether to or not.
0: Well, Freddie standing right alongside me now is a car owner who's done a tremendous job for racing. The Dean Van Line Special placed on the pole this year for the second year in a row. Eddie Sachs, their driver, is still out there and very much in contention indeed. In third position, Mr. Al Dean, the owner of the automobile and the Dean Van Lines company, is here just natally in red, white, and blue as usual. Mainly white, though, Al, looking very cool and crisp. And with you, your vice president, director of advertising, Mr. Chris Christian from Long Beach, California. How does it feel to be a car owner and be in third place when you started first and still have a good chance to win this race for the first time ever?
17: It feels great, Sid. I think that we're in fairly good shape here. When you consider the pit stop situation, I think a lot of the boys that are leading us now pitted a little ahead of us.
0: By reason of that, I believe that
17: our tire wear is a little bit better than some of our competition.
0: You think the race is being run under the strategy you plan, and you're very satisfied so far?
17: Well, I think that we're fortunate that we're getting some fine tire wear out of our chassis, Sid. I think we went 52 laps on the first set, and at a pace, did you know that Sachs was turning laps at 148?
0: No, we did not know
17: yes,
0: that.
17: Yes, sir. He was turning laps at 148 miles an hour, and I believe as the fuel load has dissipated that this boy will get back in serious contention again.
0: Well, now we wish you luck because you had a winner in Monza with Jimmy Bryan, and you had Bryan do so well with Dean Van Lann's car, but never had a winner here. And this may be the year for you.
17: Well, I sure hope so, sir.
0: Thank you
17: very kindly,
0: Dean. Here's Chris Christian. And Chris, were you down there where Bill Cheeseburg had some trouble earlier in the other Dean car?
18: Yes, I was, Sid. As a matter of fact, I just watched Eddie's pit stop, and this big pileup happened right in front of me. It was quite an exciting thing.
0: Well, it's wonderful. I think that a team like yours would have three cars entered, two got in. And we wish you good luck today. And right now there's a lot of pit action on the track, but Eddie isn't one of them.
18: I'm real happy, too. Thanks a lot, Sid. Much good luck, too. You're doing a wonderful job, as always.
0: Thank you very much, Chris. Mr. Chris Christian, Mr. Al Dean from the Dean Van Lines Group. And their car is now running third, and they're about as nervous as we are up there thinking about the whole thing. Right now we have
19: a pit stop.
0: Long Beach is nervous, they say. In the south pit, Fred, who is that in the yellow?
1: Herdebees. Made a pit stop over here, and it looks like his car caught on fire. He got out of the cockpit and right back in it again when the fire put out. Maybe somebody's down there that can handle it real quick.
0: Well, Luke Walton kind of thinks Herdebees is making all these stops. Let's see how he's coming in this time. Luke?
7: Sid, if that's Herdebees, it's all the way down from it, and it's way outside the scope of our vision. But a note here about the Agajanian car, number 98. We're talking about the Agajanian car, which was driven by Parnelli Jones. It was not engine trouble and not car trouble that happened. Parnelli Jones was injured. A small pebble or some other missile went through his goggles and hit him in the eye. And when he drove up here and stopped the first time, he was a little woozy. And now it looks like he's out of the car, and they're going to put Jim Rathman in. Jim Rathman is going to drive in relief for Parnelli Jones. But here comes Jim Rathman right past us now. He has his helmet on and ready to go, but that car is still down there in the Agajanian pit. Just in front of us, car number 33, driven by Eddie Johnson, came in just now and had a quick routine service by Louis Meyer Jr., Johnny Drake, Johnny Matera, Buster Werke, and Bill Johnson, but it's back out on the track. The Parnelli Jones Agajanian number 98 car is still out there on the pitch and is motionless. Now, back to Sid as we go down and see if we can find Parnelli. Now they're pushing that car away, and it's on its way, and Jim Rathman is back here again.
0: Okay, so Luke, thank you very much. Now to the northeast turn, and Lou Palmer.
16: Right, Sid. We have Ebb Rose now, in fact, just out of our sight. I was about to say inside around the corner. Ebb's car has been smoking, as has been pointed out several times during the course of the race, and whatever the problem was, it developed fully. Ebb almost seemed to lose it in the back straightaway. Did keep it under control, however, and we can't really vouch for losing it. It may have been a way of slowing it up. In any event, came through shallow under the white line on the apron area and just gradually coasted around our turn. So he should be near the pit area now. That's Ebb Rose in car 86. Now, Sid, back to you in the tower.
0: Okay, thank you very much. And the Cooper Climax car, Kimberly Cooper car, just went around the turns. It'll be smoking a bit. Charlie?
7: Said I was pointing to the fact that A.J. Foyt has gone back into the lead. He took the lead on the 96th lap and is back in first place. Troy Ruttman is now second, Eddie Sachs third, and Roger Ward is running in fourth position. Sid?
0: Well, we certainly had a battle now for this lead in the last 15 minutes. In the 89th lap, Foyt regained the lead from Ruttman. Ruttman took the lead away from Foyt in the next lap, the 90th. Now, as Charlie told you, we have another change again. So it's going to be nip and tuck. And here is number 86, which was pointed out to us very well by Lou Palmer, coasting into his pit. That is Ebb Rose, a rookie in the Meyer Speedway Special from Houston, Texas. And he is just barely making it, just taking off his gloves. He's pushed his goggles up. And, of course, when a driver leaves the 500, he is very dejected indeed. They wait all year, sometimes in this case of a rookie, all of their life, for a chance to run in this event and hope to at least finish and perhaps do much better than just finish in the pack. So Ebb Rose is now rolling in, and I'm sure he will be out of the race. Well, now, fans, stay tuned for the greatest spectacle in racing. Back in the Master Control Tower once again, where things are running steadily, a battle between Ruttman and Foyt for the lead, nip and tuck, and here in the center pit once again is Luke Walton.
7: Well, Sid, the story has changed again. J.C. Agajanian had Jim Rathman all primed and ready to take over to replace Parnelli Jones as a relief driver, but when Parnelli came in, that little hit in the eye didn't seem to bother him, so he refused the relief driver, and he's on his way again. But just as he took off, the car sounded like it developed engine trouble, and there was apprehension again all over the Agajanian pit.
3: but as it came past the second time, it sounded all right, so it looks like it's status quo for Parnelli and Agajanian. Now back to the tower.
0: Thank you, Luke. The speed at the end of 90 laps, or 225 miles, building back up again since the green flag is now out, 137.679. And the standings of the leaders. First, number 52, Troy Ruttman. Second, number 1, A.J. Foyt. Third, number 12, Eddie Sachs. Fourth, number 2, Roger Ward. Fifth, number 99, Jim Herdebeest. Sixth, number 97, Dick Rathman. Sixth, number 10, Paul Goldsmith. Correction. Seventh, number 10, Paul Goldsmith. Eighth, number 41, Johnny Boyd. Ninth, number 7, Clark Templeman. And 10th, 33, Eddie Johnson. If I interpreted that incorrectly again, first was 52, second, number 1, third, number 12, fourth, number 2, fifth, 99, sixth, 97, seventh, number 10, eighth, 41, ninth, 7, and 10th, number 33. And at the end of 80 laps, Jim Herdebeest had won $5,250 in lap prize money. Car 98, Parnelli Jones, $4,050. Car 12, Eddie Sachs, $1,050. Car 4, Jim Rathman, $900. And car number 1, Foyt, a total of $750. Charlie?
7: Sid, we just passed the halfway point. The race is now halfway to the finish, 250 miles. And the leader at the moment is A.J. Foyt with Troy Ruttman second, and Sachs is about 6 seconds behind in third. Ward is another 4 or 5 seconds back in fourth.
0: Well, as they say, these are the lonesome miles, Freddie. These are the monotonous miles. These are the miles where physical conditioning and endurance take over. These are the miles when you look out of the race car and you're there alone. Right.
1: This is the miles that the driver is marking time with. And if you'll notice the way Ward is driving, he's sitting back there cool and calm as a cucumber. He's just pacing the boys. And he's not too far off from the lead. So when the time comes, why, he can stand on it just a little bit harder. But there's one thing I think we've been overlooking. Chuck Stevenson, our former national champion, is sneaking up little by little. And he's running a real nice, steady pace in that metal cowl job.
0: Thank you, Fred. Wire came in asking for more information about the cars and less about the drivers. Well, we realize that in any sport, the personality involved and the popularity of having followed these men is probably of primary importance to you. Like a baseball player, you want to know a little bit more about him than you do about the bat and so on. However, here's a man who knows about cars, and we'll start to tell you more about the cars. We want to make you happy. And here's Mickey Thompson, who's the speed king, who just set a 406-mile-an-hour record on the Bonneville Salt Flats in a car that was very, very technical indeed. How many engines, Mick?
19: Well, the car had 4 engines in it, but I think this race right here is more important right now.
0: Well, let's talk about this race from a Speed King's point of view. How do you like it?
19: Well, it looks real good. I don't know if you know it up here yet or not, but Parnelli got a pretty big smash in the eye. That was one reason he had to come in.
0: Yes, we got the report from our man in the pit, Mickey. We're glad you told us. Are you picking a favorite right now?
19: Well, I told you before that I thought Foyt would be right up there in front, and he's sure running there.
0: Yes, you did, and you were kind of hot for Parnelli, too, I think.
19: Very, very much so.
0: Well, Mickey, would you want to race out here, a man who goes 406 miles an hour straight out?
19: No, sir. This separates the men from the boys right here.
0: Well, you're certainly a man. But you feel like a boy today?
19: Why, when you see those fellas going around out here, you really do, believe me.
0: Well, 31 years of age, you've done a tremendous job in your particular profession. We're happy to have had a chance to speak with you.
19: Thank you very much, sir.
0: Thanks. Mickey Thompson, who holds the land speed mark and is going to challenge for a return record against the British drivers, Sir Malcolm Campbell and Cobb, whose records he broke just last fall. Getting back to these automobiles themselves, each designer incorporates his own theories in a chassis development. Some favor placing the engine and drive line on the extreme left for greatest weight shift, with the driver on the right side of the car. Others place the driver on the left side for better driver feel in the turns, still keeping as much car weight as possible on the left wheels. All designers have lowered the body of the car to decrease wind resistance, and some favor the lay-down engine to reduce body height still further. Even the tires are designed and built exclusively for the racetrack here to get the most gripping action and highest cornering speeds in the left turns. Rear tires of 8x18 are larger than front tires, 760x16, since they transmit the tremendous engine horsepower. All Indianapolis cars now use a space frame type chassis of high alloy steel tubing with a minimum wheelbase of 96 inches, except for the foreign car, which had a little bit of a waiver this year. and hydraulic disc brakes of the spot brake type are used exclusively, and the transmission is a simple rugged stick shift with two forward speeds and one reverse, reverse gear optional, used with a regular friction type clutch. And racing fuel is individually blended for each car to ensure best performance for that car and engine combination. There's a blend on the Brabham car, and that's the only one. Charlie?
7: Sid, we have the intervals in the first four cars. Foyt is leading the race by 2 seconds over Troy Ruttman, 7 seconds over Eddie Sachs, and 15 seconds over Roger Ward. Ward has had quite a battle with Lloyd Ruby, and we believe Ruby is a lap behind, but they have really been going at it nip and tuck, and at the moment, Ward is 15 seconds out of the lead. Sid?
0: Okay, Charlie, thank you very much. And now here's our very dear friend, J.C. Agajanian, who looks... Well, Sports Illustrated said chipper, but you're not a chipper right now, pal. You've had a rough day so far. How's Parnelli doing in 98?
20: Well, he was doing real fine, Sid. The bolt off of the racetrack, possibly from the accident down there, was picked up by Johnny Boyd's car as the green flag went on, and it smacked Parnelli right in the eye above his eyelid and put in a tremendous cut there, and the goggles were just full of blood. And it looked as a very serious cut, and the reason he slowed down, came in to get goggles and went out, and he was still couldn't see. The second pair of goggles were full of blood, and because of the fact that he wasn't on the throttle real hard, it looked as though the engine was having a little trouble. But he's doing real fine out there now, and the blood has dried up some, and I think he's going to go ahead and finish. Jim Rathman was standing by to...
0: Hey, can I interrupt you a second?
20: You bet.
0: Stand by here. Here's Bill Frosch in the southwest turn. Come in, Bill. On the southwest turn, Bill Frosch.
21: Jim Hurtubise's car is out of the race, it looks like right now. There was quite a puff of smoke as he came into the southwest turn. He guided it low, came on down to the grass, spun around, is mighty close to the water down there, but whether or not he will get another shove, whether he just lost the car or the engine went out, remains to be seen. But Jim takes off his helmet now, drops it into the seat of the car. The wrecker is there. The officials are there. They're looking to see what happened. No injury to the car, no injury to Jim. The car is simply standing there faced the wrong way in the grass, right close to the creek, here just out of the southwest turn, the start into the short south shoot. Now back to you, Sid.
0: Okay, Bill, thank you very much. And Jimmy Hurtubise, who set a total of six records actually today, one lap through 30 laps, is now out of the race, and we're very sorry to hear about that. A strong contender. Freddie?
1: Sid, I saw Hurtubise's car start belching smoke here, and it came unglued towards the end of the straightaway. He did develop a mechanical failure. He probably cut the engine in half, and it locked up on him, and he slid her into the infield, because I saw it coming here.
0: Well, let's get back to Aggie here right after this station break for 1 minute. We invite you to stay tuned. This is not a station break. It's a cutaway for a minute. Stay tuned for the greatest spectacle in racing. Back in the control tower once again, we had to interrupt Agajanian to discuss the Hurtubise situation in the southwest turn, but you know we always cut away from interviews for action on the track. But there are times when we can have a chance to talk to people who make this racetrack and make racing go. Ag, back to your situation right now. You say Parnelli is still in the car, but you had a chance for a relief driver to stand by, and Parnelli felt he could go on.
20: That's right. He recouped quite a bit after taking a few slow laps out there, Sid, and he's in good shape now. However, he has quite a bit of blood all over his face from the tremendous cut he got above his eyebrow.
0: Well, thanks for stopping by, Ag. Good luck, and back to the pits.
20: Thank you, Sid. I'm going down there.
0: I bet you are. Charlie?
7: Sid, Jim Rathman is seated in the cockpit of Troy Ruttman's car. Ruttman just made a pit stop, and I don't know what the situation is down there. They tried to get him away from the pit, and he stopped, and he is not going back out on the track at the moment, but it is definitely Jim Rathman in the cockpit of Troy Ruttman's car. Now they're pushing it back to his pit. And also, Johnny Boyd came into the pit driveway with his hands in the air, shrugging his shoulder, and slid to a stop about halfway down in the pit section, well past his own pit. We didn't see him go back out again. We don't know whether or not he's out of the race, but we suspect that he is. Sid?
0: Okay, Charlie, thank you. Here is Mr. Walter Goodwin, his public relations director for the dark cart entry here that had Don Davis in it that gave us that spectacular thrill on the main stretch, and he wants to give us an official release of what happened.
22: First of all, Floyd Davis, the builder and designer of the car, stated that Don Davis did an excellent job. He
4: sorry to say that a car sprung a leak in the oil tank, skidded in the oil in the main straightaway in the 49th lap. It didn't hurt the car too much, and Pat Flaherty, the crew chief in charge of the race, said this was an excellent job for a first-year driver.
0: Sir, if I may, you said Floyd Davis. You mean Floyd Travis?
4: Floyd Travis,
0: right,
4: I'm sorry.
0: Floyd Davis is a former co-winner. I don't want to confuse him.
4: That's
0: Thank
4: correct.
0: You very much, Walter, for explaining it to us. Right. Walter Goodwin from the number 83 car, ridden by Don Davis, which caused the unfortunate mishap on the main stretch. But, of course, it was a mechanical failure on his part, too. I didn't mean to say he personally caused it. He was in plenty of trouble, too. Charlie?
7: Well, Sid, they're pushing Troy Ruttman's car to the garage area, and it is out of the race. And so Jim Rathman is frustrated once again in his effort to get back into this race. He was in the cockpit ready to go out and drive relief for Ruttman, but the car is out of the race, and they're pushing the car to the garage area. And so that makes another car out of the race. I think I might review the cars out of the race at the moment. Number 3, Branson. Number 16, Grimm. Number 55, DeWalt. Number 4, Jim Rathman. Number 83, Davis. Number 73, Shepard. Number 22, McCluskey. Number 14, Cheeseburg. Number 45, Turner. Number 26, Griffith. Number 86, Rose. Number 99, Hurtubise. Number 52, Ruttman. And we suspect number 41, Boyd. Sid?
0: Have a telegram here from a man that we have always admired very much and think is one of the finest broadcasters and sportscasters of all time, who wires he's listening in Port Chester, New York, and says, wonderful job by you and all your crew. Congratulate him all for me, which I'm doing. Regards, Bill Stern. Thank you very much, Bill. We sure hope you're feeling a whole lot better. Now to the South Pit, and here's Johnny Peterson.
2: All right, Sid, and a tremendous job done by the pit crew of Eddie Sachs down here immediately in front of us. Eddie Sachs already out back on the track. We'll try and check the time for you on that pit stop, Sid.
0: Okay, John, thank you very much. Right now, if we have in about 10 seconds, Charlie.
7: We unofficially clock Sachs pit time at 30 seconds. 30 seconds, Sid. A little slower than some of the others.
0: Well, this may be a tremendous finish the way things are going. If these cars in now keep running, we'll have a lot of the top boys and the leaders in racing for the last several years still right in the first half a dozen. Now we'll pause 10 seconds for station identification. This is the Indianapolis Motor Speedway Network. Back in the control tower at Indianapolis once again. And the race is now settling down to a certain extent as these strategic positions are being manipulated. The first part of the race was a bit unusual. We had new records set at the first lap, the second, the fourth, the tenth, the 20th, the 30th, the 40th, and the 50th. And then we had a mishap on the 136th lap. The green flag then was pulled in and the yellow flag came out to 25 minutes and 12 seconds of yellow light. The green flag then came back, and the race has continued now under increasing speeds. The fastest average today was 144.807 at the end of 75 miles. And 136 laps, the green flag came out once again after the mishap on the main stretch, which was rather a chain atomic reaction out here, with Don Davis going first and then other cars being involved, with Jack Turner flipping end over end in the air, Roger McCluskey, Bill Cheeseburg, and A.J. Shepard all being eliminated. Charlie?
7: With Ruttman's car going out of the race and Sachs making his pit stop, that puts Ward in second place. And on our last clocking, Foyt is leading Ward by 17 and a half seconds. 17 and a half seconds, or just about a quarter of a lap. And the last time we checked it was a 15-second differential. So Foyt, who is running better than 144 miles an hour, seems to be gaining on Ward, who is now in second place. Sid?
0: Okay, Charlie, thank you very, very much. As you fans know, we mentioned earlier, this is the largest crowd ever to attend a 500-mile race. This is the golden anniversary, and they're here from all over to watch and enjoy the activity. And they're particularly watching right now Jack Brabham of Australia, now living in Surrey, England. He is in for a pit stop in the North Pit area, and to watch him, here's Jack Shapiro.
5: Thank you, Sid. They are taking off the right rear and the right front tire and the left rear. They seem to be leaving the left front tire as it was. They're filling the car with fuel. Of course, this car is filled with fuel up front. The tank is in front of the driver, the engine behind. And this man who came here from England, Surrey, England, to run in this race with this Cooper Climax machine is giving himself a wonderful account today against the finest drivers America can offer. He's not standing in the first 10 at this point, but he is running an excellent race. They are now carrying on some conversation. They don't seem to be in any hurry. I wonder if perhaps they're figuring this is their last pit stop. If it is, they have an excellent chance to get much higher in the standings than they are now. The car is still up on the air jack. Incidentally, they have a bed type of jack. They just dropped it down, and he's on his way. It's about the size of an army cut, the jack is, and it picks the car up about 8 or 10 inches off the ground. There goes Jack Brabham on his way back in the race, now back to the tower.
0: Okay, and here again is Charlie.
21: Roger Ward just took the lead as A.J. Foyt made his second pit stop. Ward is leading. Foyt is in the pit, and we're getting a clocking on Foyt in his pit stop. This will be very important when he goes out. Brabham's pit stop was 1:03.

0: car is well into the infield area, down toward the ditch, so it's not going to present any problem here. But here it stays, the engine dead, Sutton out of the cockpit, car 8 out of the race. Sid, back to you in the tower.
1: Okay, Lou, thank you very much. And here are the standings, the end of 250 miles, or 100 laps. But now Roger Ward is coming into his pit, and Jack, I imagine you're right down there because he's right next to Jack Brabham's pit. Jack Shapiro, can you see him?
2: Yes, I can, Sid. The car is up on the jacks, and they are changing the rubber on all four quarters. They're filling it with fuel, and they are making a very fast job of it. This is an excellent crew, of course, trained by the chief mechanic, A.J. Watson, and he's away. He's away from the pit and gone, and that may be a new record. Back to the tower.
1: Well, Roger promised he wouldn't kill that engine again. You know, last year he had trouble in that particular situation. And he said this time he was going to watch himself very carefully. And as Freddie Agabation has pointed out, he has driven a very, very strategic race. He said if he could take second money now without running, he wouldn't take it. That's what he said this morning. He was too confident to grab it. Right now he thinks he may win. Now stay tuned for the greatest spectacle in racing. Back in the control tower here at Indianapolis once again. And the race is being run swiftly and steadily and strategically by Roger Ward, who's now in the lead. And coming out of a pit stop situation right now is Clark Shorty Templeman in car number 7, the Bill Forbes Racing Team Special. Here's Charlie Brockman.
0: All right, Sid, A.J. Foyt is back in the lead because Ward made his pit stop, but they talk about the race being won or lost in the pit. Foyt's stop was a very good one, 23 seconds, but Ward's was even better at 19 seconds. You'll recall the last time we checked the interval, it was 17 and a half seconds. It's down now to 14 seconds. But Eddie Sachs is in there, and he's only 7 seconds behind Foyt. So it's a three-way battle right now among Foyt, Sachs, and Ward. Sachs about 7 seconds back, Ward about 14 seconds back. So we'll keep watching it.
1: Okay, Charlie, thank you very, very much. And now to check the cars out of the race very rapidly once again for you, as number 98, Parnelli Jones, comes back in for another pit stop, and he's having lots of trouble today, and you heard his car owner explain things to you. I think I'll hold these cars out of the race for a little bit later and add to them. Right now, I want to get up to date on the end of 100 laps and 110 laps for you. First, the end of 100 laps. First was A.J. Foyt, number 1. Second, number 52, Roy Ruttman. Third, number 12, Eddie Sachs. Fourth, number 2, Roger Ward. Fifth, number 97, Dick Rathman. Sixth, number 10, Paul Goldsmith. Seventh, number 41, Johnny Boyd. Eighth, number 7, Clark Templeman. Ninth, number 18, Chuck Stevenson. Tenth, number 17, Jack Brabham. And the speed, 138.311 miles per hour. And now at the end of 110 laps, or 275 miles, your leader was A.J. Foyt. Second, number 12, Eddie Sachs. Third, number 2, Roger Ward. Fourth, number 10, Paul Goldsmith. Fifth, number 97, Dick Rathman. Sixth, number 7, Clark Templeman. Seventh, number 18, Chuck Stevenson. Eighth, number 19, Al Keller from Greenacre City, Florida. Ninth, number 33, Eddie Johnson. And 10th, number 17, Jack Brabham. And the speed was 138.759, which is another new record. So now they're back on the record trail once again. The old record set by Roger Ward in 1959 at 137.293. Out of the center pit, and Luke Walton.
3: Sid, earlier in the race, Don Davis skidded and made a turnaround here in the main stretch in car number 83. And now here is a statement from Mr. Floyd Travis, the owner of the car, through Walter Goodwin of Mansfield, Ohio. Mr. Goodwin?
4: Thank you, Luke. Floyd wished to state the car sprung a leak in the oil tank and skidded on the oil in the main straightaway in the 53rd lap. It didn't hurt the car too much, and he wished to state that he felt Don Davis did an excellent job of driving, as did Pat Flaherty, our pit crew chief and winner in 56, who stated this was one of the finest jobs of driving for a first-year driver.
1: We had that report up here, Luke, a little bit ago. Thank you very much. Perhaps the gentleman thought there was another broadcast out here. I wanted to be sure that the public relations release was made to them both. But we had the report here in the tower from Mr. Goodwin, and we thank you for it. At the end of 100 laps, the lap prize awards were to Jim Hurtubise, $5,250. To Parnelli Jones, $4,050. To number 1, A.J. Foyt, $2,250. To car 52, Troy Ruttman, driving the Zinc Track Burner Special, $1,500. Number 4, Jim Rathman in the Simonized Special, $900. And number 12, Eddie Sachs in the Dean Van Line Special, $1,050.

0: With the leaders on the 106th lap, Johnny Boyd was out of the race. No report on his mechanical failure from the technical committee as yet. Johnny Boyd was driving the team car with Roger Ward. Charlie?
1: Well, Sid, we've got a battle developing. Eddie Sachs has closed the gap on A.J. Foyt to 2 seconds, and Roger Ward has closed to within 12 and a half seconds. And so both Ward and Sachs are gaining on Foyt, who is leading. And this could develop into a very interesting battle. We're now at the end of 300 miles. You'll recall that last year at 300 miles is the point when Rathman and Ward started dueling wheel to wheel, and they did it right to the finish.
0: Well, we certainly have three tremendous drivers here in Foyt and Sachs and Ward dueling again, as you say, Charlie. And that little Cooper car keeps on rolling around, and he's moved up to contention from time to time in the first 10, but not much further, and perhaps he's unable to get the additional speed. He's a fair distance back. However, the first 10 are still rather close, and anyone has a chance due to a mechanical failure or someone else dropping out. Never forget the year that Roger Ward, Troy Ruttman won the race in 1952 with 8 laps to go, and I think when Billy Vukovic skinned out there in the 192nd, Freddie, he's probably the most surprised man in the field. How would you feel if you're running sixth and everybody else dropped out in front of you?
2: You know, sometimes that don't make you feel too good, but to be running in the position Vukovic was running in and develop a mechanical malfunction in the steering mechanism like he did isn't up to give anyone a fit. By the way, I'd like to comment a little bit on Ward's last stop. I've been watching the tires with the glasses here, and when Ward made the stop, he had run through about one or two plies of his right front tire when he made the change, so he's using the utmost of rubber and tires before he makes his stop. He made a beautiful stop on that. One lap earlier would have been too soon. One lap later would have been too late. He's using his head tremendously well.
0: Thank you, Fred. You know, the pole position driver seldom wins the race. A lot of people think the pole position is very important. Freddie Agabation had the pole in 1952. Had a few drivers who have won, though. Recent years, Bill Vukovic and Pat Flaherty, Billy Arnold won, Jimmy Murphy, Tommy Milton, and Floyd Roberts. Do you think, Fred, having had the pole yourself, that the pole was that important to you?
2: Well, no, not necessarily. Anywhere in the front row is always a good position to be in. They claim that the outside position of the front row is a much better position, in as much as you drop down into the turn, making a larger radius out of it, getting in, and giving you a bit more accelerating room. And as it's been proven in the past, you find that many times a middle position or outside position get into the turn first.
0: You know, when you talk about these leaders, the way Herdebees took off here today from the first lap right on through the 30th lap to lead the race, you can't help but think of Billy Arnold, who led the race in 1930 every lap except the first two. And Joe Dawson led only the last two laps in 1912. So actually the leading situation here has changed considerably. Today we have had several leaders. We've had Herdebees and Jim Rathman, Eddie Sachs, Parnelli Jones, A.J. Foyt, and Troy Ruttman. Charlie?
1: Sid, we're a little bit early for our next report on some of the cars running back of 10th, but I've got them squared away, and I better give it before I lose track of them. In 11th position, behind the first 10, Jack Brabham is now running 10th, and in 11th position is Bob Christie. 12th is Bobby Marshman. 13th is Norm Hall. 14th is Gene Hartley. 15th is Lloyd Ruby. 16th is Wayne Wyler. 17th is Dempsey Wilson. And 18th is Parnelli Jones. There are just 18 cars running at the present time. 15 cars are out of the race. And for the benefit of those of you that may have tuned in late, we feel that we should review the... Here is Eddie Sachs right on the tail of A.J. Foyt in the battle for the lead. A.J. Foyt leading, and Eddie Sachs right behind him. And Roger Ward, quite a distance back, about 14 or 15 seconds back. But Eddie Sachs is right behind Foyt. Now continuing with the cars out of the race. Number 3, Branson. Number 16, Grimm. Number 55, DeWalt. Number 4, Rathman. Number 83, Davis. Number 73, Shepard. Number 22, McCluskey. Number 14, Cheeseburg. Number 45, Turner. Number 26, Griffith. Number 86, Rose. Number 99, Herdebees. Number 41, Boyd. Number 52, Ruttman. And number 8, Sutton.
0: Now, fans, stay tuned for the greatest spectacle in racing. Back in the Master Control Tower once again, here's the man who very beautifully sang for us again our favorite song, Here Back Home Again in Indiana. And we picked you up off one of the PA horns, not direct mail. I don't think we did justice to your voice, but I heard it myself and it sounded great. And by the way, Eddie Sachs is just taking the lead.
3: That's wonderful. I don't want to be on too long, Sid. I want to get back up and watch this great race. Thank you for having me on, as usual. And once again, a great thrill to be here.
0: Nice to have you here. Mel Torme.
3: Thank you, sir.
0: Right. Thanks for singing our song for us today. We now have Eddie Sachs in the lead. And what else did you check there, Charlie?
1: Well, Sachs has taken the lead, but I think just while you were talking to Mel and said Sachs had taken the lead, A.J. Foyt slipped back in, although we'll have to wait till they come around to make sure. Roger Ward is 13 and a half seconds back in third place, so it's really a three-way battle. Sachs and Foyt are running 143-plus at the moment, 143-plus. So this looks very reminiscent of last year. It was about this time that Ward and Rathman started dueling. Now it's Sachs and Foyt. Sid?
0: Okay, Charlie, thank you very, very much indeed. And this race is becoming a duel like last year. We didn't think we'd ever see one like it. And we're not going to predict it yet, but it could work out that way. And right now, Eddie Sachs is just a matter of perhaps 10 or 12 yards at the most in front of A.J. Foyt. And coming into the pit, car number 19, the Constant Hot Special, Al Keller from Green Acre City, Florida. Al is in his sixth race here at the Indianapolis Speedway. The sun is shining beautifully. The air is clear. Planes are flying overhead. And on the racetrack, we're enjoying the 50th anniversary edition from 1911 to 1961 of the 500-mile race. And many people are here from all over the country and all over the world to enjoy it with us. Olympic star Johnny Weissmuller is here from the movies in Hollywood. Bob Wilkie, Robert Page, who's a Hoosier who went to high school here in Indianapolis. Jim Davis, George Montgomery's here. Wes Mahaney from Los Angeles. Miss Universe is here. Bob Crosby, Maury Luxford, who runs the great Bing Crosby Golf Open. John Millis is here. We have Fred Waring, and a guest of honor for the day is Captain Eddie Rickenbacker, whom we certainly hope will have a moment to drop by and say hello to us, one of the most unusual and outstanding men in the country today. The field, of course, has thinned out considerably. We have many cars out of the race, which will run down to you in about 10 minutes. All of the cars are still in the field in their positions, and all of the cars out of the race, and Charlie Brockman is compiling that information for us right now. Here is the standing of the leaders at the end of 120 laps, or 300 miles, and another new record. Since the yellow light went off, a new record. 138.205 is the new record, eclipsing that set by Roger Ward in 1959 at 137.543. The leader who set the record was A.J. Foyt in car number one. Second was number 12, Eddie Sachs. Third, number two, Roger Ward. Fourth, 97, Dick Rathman. Fifth, number 10, Paul Goldsmith. Sixth, number 19, Al Keller. Seventh, 33, Eddie Johnson. Eighth, number 7, Clark Templeman. Ninth, number 18, Chuck Stevenson. And 10th, number 8, Len Sutton. 2 hours, 10 minutes, 14 and 15 hundred seconds. Another new record. So at only 70 laps, 80 laps, 90 laps, and 100 laps, have we not had new records, and that's because the yellow flag was out part of that time, and it took them time again to increase the average speed back to a new record pace. The record for the 500 is 138.767, and we're getting very close to it now. The field is 138.205, so barring further mishap, we should have a new record and the fastest 500 to date. Now, if we can, I'd like to spin around the track and be sure that all of our boys are wide awake. We have some action coming on the main stretch. Everyone is standing out here on the main stretch. The yellow flag is out, and we can't see it from this particular point. Perhaps Jim Shelton coming down from the northwest turn could. Jim, is it up that way? They're looking up that way.
4: Yes, it is, Sid, and we'll have to get the glasses. Everybody went out there. There was so much dust we couldn't catch the number of the car, but the man is in good shape. He's walking away from the car. We want to be sure that we call this one correct. The yellow light is long, and the drivers are missing the car easily. It's near the white line. He ended up near the white line. Went into a skid coming out of this northwest turn here, just about to the head of the stretch. He went into it. We'll have our engineer check the glasses. There is a tow truck. They're putting the fire extinguishers on it now. I didn't see any flames come out, but they are putting the fire extinguishers on it. We'll run down and check this one, Sid. Maybe you can catch it from the glasses up there, perhaps.
0: Well, unless we send Charlie out to the other side, which we will do. Okay, Charlie, if you will, because our tower here is right on the starting line, but we have the vantage point on the south end of the tower, and there are guests of ours of the Speedway Network on this floor. And, of course, they're all standing, so we can't see through the glass to the far end. There's one small blind spot on this racetrack of probably 50 feet between Jim Shelton on the northwest turn and the tower, and that's exactly where it occurred. And the last time that happened, Freddie, I remember when Cal Nyday many years ago had a spin at that same spot, and Ray Crawford also had a mishap up there.
2: Right,
0: Roger
2: Cal.
0: Ward is now running about 14 seconds behind Eddie Sachs and A.J. Foyt, who are running 1-2 on the 129th lap. And now coming in for a pit stop is number 15, Wayne Wyler. In his car, which was originally the Hopkins car, now called today the Hopkins Coral Harbor Special. Number 15, Wayne from Phoenix, Arizona, the home of a great race driver friend of ours, late Jimmy Bryan, who's trying to carry on the tradition for him. The yellow flag is out, and we have Roger Ward right behind Sachs and Foyt. And if we can, no point in following them around. Jack Brabham is about 2 or 3 yards behind the car directly in front of him, which... Now coming into the south turn, of course, there's much interest here in Jack Brabham today. The fact that he has come over to race in the 500 will be the first foreign entrant to qualify since 1952 when Alberto Scarry was here. And we're very thrilled to have him, and I might say that the entire crew that came with him have been very well liked and have cooperated so well with the Speedway, and they certainly have with them, too, to make them feel at home here in Indianapolis. Parnelli Jones again coming in for a pit stop, and he's had a pretty tough day. Now to Jim Shelton on the northwest turn.
4: All right, Sid. It looks as though it's Eddie Johnson. There's so much fire extinguisher foam squirting around there, we're not absolutely sure. We do want to report that the driver, whoever it was, is not hurt. He maneuvered this skid in a pretty good way. As a matter of fact, he maneuvered around other cars, so he did a good job. And it looks as though it is Eddie Johnson, which is number 33. But we'll check further on that. Now back to you, Sid.
0: Well, Charlie took his glasses around, came back, and just signaled me he knows what it was. So, Charlie, if you will, please.
1: I can confirm without any doubt, Sid, it is Eddie Johnson's number 33, the Jim Robbins Special. It was a little difficult to identify the car because of the CO2, and there was a big cloud of smoke. Perhaps Jim has described this, a big cloud of smoke from that CO2, and you couldn't even see the other cars on the track as they came through that cloud. But the cloud eventually cleared away. We got a quick glance of it before they started going to it with the CO2, and we were fairly certain it was Eddie Johnson, and we just wanted to confirm it because in a case like this, we definitely do not want to give a wrong report. But there is no question it is Eddie Johnson in car number 33, the Jim Robbins Special, out of the race. And that makes a total of 16 cars out at the moment, 17 still running.
0: Charlie, thank you. And in the center pit, standing by for about a one-minute interview, is Luke Walton with Jim Herdebees. Come in, Luke.
5: Sid, here is Jim Herdebees, the driver of car number 99, Jim from North Tonawanda, New York. This is the second year you've been at the Speedway, Jim, and both times your car has gone out of the race. What happened this time?
6: Well, I don't know. The thing just got a little slower all the time, and... finally, it started making a few noises and just went kabloo down the front chute here.
5: Are you looking for a relief job now, Jim?
6: Yeah, I'm just making sure that no one, you know, that's running good, someone might get tired and need a relief driver. You can't never tell.
5: Two races you've been here and twice the car has failed. I imagine you're planning on being back with us next year.
6: Yeah, I hope to, and I hope to lead her all the way next year, not just the first part.
5: Now, Sid, does Freddie have any questions? Ask Jim.
0: Freddie, Jimmy Herdebees is standing by. Do you have a question for him?
7: Hey, Jim. This is Freddie.
6: Yeah, hi,
7: you're
6: Fred.
7: You all right?
6: Yeah, everything's okay except the race car.
7: Oh, you were going great guns, man.
6: Well, I was trying.
7: Well, by the way, I saw you smoke going down the straightaway. What did it do, start seizing up on you?
6: No, it just come apart, the seams and everything. Blew
7: did
6: up
7: you bend
6: inside.
7: Like the crankcase?
6: Yeah, it
7: cut
6: got a few holes in it.
7: Oh, he cut the engine in half, huh? That's really too bad, Jim, because you were doing a wonderful job. Thank you.
6: Thank you, Fred.
5: Thank you very much, Jim Herdebees. Now back to Sid in the tower.
0: Thank you very much, Luke, for the fine report. And again, we'll try to pick up all these drivers we possibly can when they do leave the race eventually. If they have to, we'd like to get the information from them. Now, fans, stay tuned for the greatest spectacle in racing. Back in the master control tower here once again at the Indianapolis Motor Speedway. The yellow flag is still out because of Eddie Johnson's spin on the northwest turn. The boys are now driving at a distance of interval that they held at the time the flag came out. Fred, what would you say the average speed now of the pack is during the yellow flags?
2: Well, some of the speed varies tremendously. Some of the boys are running rather slow, and some of the other boys are running a little bit quicker. They're not running the exact pace that the leader is. Eddie Sachs and A.J. Foyt are running, I would say, right at about 125-mile-an-hour average. They're running through here, however, at approximately 100 miles an hour. They're accelerating because they're coming away from the wreck, but they're diminishing speed tremendously at the accident, which is very cooperative thing that is necessary.
0: Strangely enough, we had two telegrams here together, and they're both from previous timers here, Charlie, friends of yours and mine and Freddy's, Cliff Rigsby and Eric Erickson, sending wires, one from Dayton, Ohio, and one from Haddonfield, New Jersey. And I suppose they're probably keeping charts on us. If you make one mistake, Charlie, we're in trouble with Eric and Rigsby listening.
2: But the green flag's out.
0: Okay, the green flag is out, and the race is back underway once again. And, of course, now the challenge again will come between Ward and Foyt and Eddie Sachs. And we'll be watching them closely as they get closer. We'll follow them around the track. You know, experts agree that many of the Indianapolis cars reach speeds in excess of 170 miles an hour, and race cars that are designed for speed and safety on a speedway, this design for both is okay to race, but don't make a speedway out of the highway, says the Indiana Office of Traffic Safety. Remember, speed limits save lives. Don't be just a memory next Memorial Day. Here are the standings of the leaders at the end of 130 laps or 325 miles. Another new track record, 138.507, and they're closing in on the overall record for 500 of 138.767, set last year by Jim Rathman, the winner. Here are the leaders in order at 130 laps, 325 miles. First, Eddie Sachs, number 12. Second, number 1, A.J. Foyt. Third, number 2, Roger Ward. Fourth, number 97, Dick Rathman. Fifth, number 10, Paul Goldsmith. Sixth, number 7, Clark Templeman. Seventh, number 18, Chuck Stevenson. Eighth, number 19, Al Keller. Ninth, number 32, Bob Christie. And 10th, number 17, Jack Brabham. I think Jack Brabham's been sitting in that 10th spot for quite some time, hasn't he, Charlie?
1: Yes, he has, Sid. He's been right in around 10th, and he seems to be running about 140 miles an hour at the moment. We just got a watch on Eddie Sachs, who is leading the race, to give you an idea how fast he ran the first lap under the green. Of course, he is in traffic. Ward turned lap number 137 at 145 miles an hour. That gives you an idea how fast Ward is running, and we have the clock on Sachs. It'll just be about 10 seconds till he comes by again, but he's in an awful lot of traffic, so perhaps this won't be too indicative at the moment. Anyway, A.J. Foyt is now leading as he got in traffic and is leading, and they're running 144.5 miles an hour in traffic, Sid.
0: And he really scooted on in there, didn't he, and pulled a little bit to the right. Freddie, what'd you think of that bit of driving here on the main stretch?
2: Well, a smart move, because with traffic directly ahead of him, he found a hole and got through it. That's using your head.
0: It certainly
2: you
0: was.
2: You don't become national champ not using your head, that's for sure.
0: He could even find a place to park out here, I'll bet, but I doubt it today. I will pause 10 seconds for station identification. This is the Indianapolis Motor Speedway Network. Back in Indianapolis once again, and let's look around the track and see how these leaders are doing. They should be about up to the northeast turn by now. Lou, am I right? Lou Palmer on the northeast turn. The leaders have probably passed you now. Let's go to Jim Shelton on the northwest. And they've passed him too, so let's go on down to the southwest and pick him up. Bill Frosch.
8: We're waiting for them. Here they come. Out in front now goes Eddie Sachs, and right behind him, A.J. Foyt. Back to you, Sid.
0: Let's follow them around, boys, one by one. They're probably past Mike Ahern, so to Bernie Herman on the backstretch.
9: We're waiting now for both the Dean Van Lines and the Vosio Fast Special. They haven't come this way yet, but they're coming on strong. There's Sachs and Foyt about two car lengths behind. Sid?
0: Lou on the northeast turn.
4: And they're approaching the turn now. Here it comes. Sachs dipping low. Right behind him, A.J. Foyt. Sachs and Foyt through the turn into the chute. Back to the tower.
0: Now to the northwest turn. Jim Shelton.
4: Same report, Sid. They're taking this turn in an excellent way here. Number 12 and number 1 running just very similar to the way they were last year. Ward and Rathman were running last year. Now they're in your view, Sid.
0: Well, we'll pick them up as they come by the main straightaway once again, right down in front of us. And it is Eddie Sachs and A.J. Foyt about 15, 20 yards apart. And then back here, of course, this field spreads out once again, and Roger Ward should be coming down in just a moment. And here he is right now, right behind Paul Goldsmith. Let's give a rundown, Charlie, if we can, of all the cars out of the race to date and the 33 positions as best you have them, if that's possible, unofficially, shall we?
1: I think so, Sid. Before I do that, I'd like to point out that the leader is running 147-plus, so this battle for the lead has goaded them into some real fast running. Ward had closed up to within 9 seconds, but now he's running into the traffic that Sachs and Foyt were in a little while ago, so we imagine they'll open up a gap on him now. Well, the cars out of the race are as follows, and there are, at the moment, 16 out of the race, 17 running. The cars out are number 3, Branson, number 16, Grimm, number 55, DeWalt, number 4, Rathman, that's Jim Rathman, number 83, Davis, number 73, Shepard, number 22, McCluskey, number 14, Cheeseburg, number 45, Turner, number 26, Griffith, number 86, Rose, number 99, Hurtubise, number 41, Boyd, number 52, Ruttman, number 8, Sutton, and number 33, Johnson. Now, the standings, in other words, down through 17 positions of the cars still running, are number 12, Sachs, number 1, Foyt, number 2, Ward, number 97, Dick Rathman, number 10, Paul Goldsmith, number 7, Templeman, number 18, and number 18 is Chuck Stevenson, number 19, Al Keller, number 31, Bobby Marshman, number 17, Jack Brabham, number 32, Bob Christie, number 5, Lloyd Ruby, number 34, Norm Hall, number 35, Dempsey Wilson, number 15, Wayne Wyler, number 28, Gene Hartley, and number 98, Parnelli Jones. So there you have an accounting of all 33 cars at this time, Sid.
0: Thank you very much, Charlie. At the end of 130 laps, the lap prize awards were to A.J. Foyt, $5,850. To Hurtubise, $5,250. Parnelli Jones, $4,050. Eddie Sack, $1,650. Troy Ruttman, $1,500. And Jim Rathman, $900. At the end of 130 laps, A.J. Foyt in car number 1 had led the race for 39 laps. Hurtubise led for 35 laps in 99. Parnelli Jones in 98 led for 27 laps. Eddie Sachs in 12 led for 11 laps. In 52, and with Ruttman driving, led for 10 laps. And Rathman in car number 4 led for 6 laps. We'll have an interview with Troy Ruttman, the winner here in 1952, who had to drop out right after our next break, which will be about 30 seconds before the break, Luke. If you'll have Troy stand by, we would appreciate it. We'd like to hear from him. Right now, number 32, Bob Christie in the North Electric Special. From Grants Pass, Oregon, the caveman's car is being pushed back into Gasoline Alley, so Bob Christie is out of the race. And right now we have Sachs only about 2 feet behind A.J. Foyt. Just about that much. It'll be a real battle. Now we'll be back for the tremendous showdown battle from now on through the end of this race in just 1 minute. Stay tuned for the greatest spectacle in racing. We take you immediately to the center pit, Luke Walton and Troy Ruttman. Luke?
5: Yes, Sid, one of the most popular drivers here at the Indianapolis 500-mile races, Troy Ruttman. Troy, what happened today?
10: Well, finally, Luke, the clutch went bad on the car, and we couldn't get out of the pits. That's the reason I killed the engine in the pits. I couldn't get it out of gear or back in. So Jim thought he could get her out of the line, so I said, jump in, and Jim, and try her out. But it was running wonderful while it ran. I wish I could have got her out again because we just jacked a little more weight in it. And I hope to run high, you know, if we'd have got more weight in it, over 150 miles an hour in the race. It was operating great.
5: How was the temperature out there today, Troy?
10: Fabulous.
5: Good driving today. You were hurrying down to the corners. You went past here just a moment ago. What was the trouble?
10: Well, I wanted to go down and see how fast my corner speed was during the race. It was very, very good. I was very pleased with it. I guess we'll be back next year. I think we found out a few things where we can really ape in this goal.
5: Thank you very much, Troy. And now back to Sid in the tower.
0: Freddie, do you have any questions you want to ask
11: Troy
0: while he's there?
11: Is Troy still there?
5: Yeah, he's still here.
11: Hey, Troy, can you hear me?
10: Yes, sir.
11: Hey, Troy, you were doing an excellent job out there. You look lovely, kid.
10: Thank you.
11: Hey, by the way, did the clutch start going bad on you before you pitted?
10: Yes, see, because I couldn't get it out of gear. I ran a couple of laps with the cord showing, you know.
11: Uh-huh.
10: But I couldn't get out of gear, so finally I stopped it with the clutch disengaged and my other foot on the brake, and that's what killed the engine. So I just jumped out, and Jim thought he could get it off the line, but you couldn't even get it back in gear.
11: He thought he could get away on second gear, huh?
10: Well, we couldn't get it in any gear at all.
11: Oh, that's too bad.
10: Well, maybe next year.
11: Good competitor, good piece of equipment out of a race like this. You were doing real keen.
10: Thank you.
11: Thanks, buddy.
0: Okay, Troy, thank you. And thank you, Luke Walton. See Pat Flaherty down there, who's walking up and down the pit area. He was on that Don Davis car, and he probably isn't too pleased right now. Charlie?
1: A.J. Foyt, the leader, is turning laps at 145 at the present time, and Roger Ward, who is running third, has dropped to 15 seconds off the pace. So that's the condition at the moment. A.J. Foyt is leading Eddie Sachs by just a car length, and Ward is 15 seconds behind. Sid?
0: Ready?
11: Charlie, actually, I believe Ward is playing a waiting game right at the present time because he's resting it out while the two are battling it out, and he's not about to get caught in the same predicament in which he got caught last year with tires wearing through. And as we were talking just a little bit ago, these yellow flags are going to extend the length of time that the third pit stop is going to come in. The third pit stop's going to be real late in the race for these leaders, I'm sure.
0: Fred, I get a kick out of your drivers saying someone is kind of sitting back, taking it easy, going about 2 miles an hour slower. How is there that much difference?
11: Well, frankly, it makes a tremendous amount of difference, not only on driver.
0: Sachs is ahead of Foyt now as they come down the main stretch in front of us. Go ahead, Freddie.
11: He captured him someplace. It makes a tremendous amount of difference on the wear and tear on the driver, as well as wear and tear on the equipment, and extends the life of the tires tremendously. You'd be surprised what 1 or 2 miles an hour will do.
0: Let's pick up that duel between Foyt and Sachs on the northeast turn as they come by. Lou Palmer?
4: All right, we'll wait them out here, Sid. We're looking for them now at the moment. Let's see, we've got Lloyd Ruby passing us, and so down in the stretch would appear to be the cars we're looking for. Yes, here they come now. Eddie Sachs, I believe, in the lead. Right, Eddie Sachs in the lead. Here comes A.J. Eddie, A.J. Foyt. That's about the interval between them. They're now entering the short chute. Sid?
0: Let us move right around the track without coming back here to follow this. They've probably passed Jim Shelton, so we'll pick them up here, and then, boys, just move it from one point to the other. We had a letter saying that, one letter saying that we shouldn't use the word shoot, Freddie. Is there any objection to that to race drivers?
11: Shoot is a straightaway, actually. These long shoots are known as the home straightaway and back straightaway.
0: There goes Sachs in front, and he's picked up a nice margin of about 50 yards in front of Foyt. Here's Bill Frost in the south turn.
8: And Eddie Sachs comes on around the southwest turn, and here he comes, A.J. Foyt, right behind him, down to Mike and Eddie.
12: Okay, Bill, we can see them as they come out of the chute now. They come around the turn. It's Sachs, and about three car lengths behind is A.J. Foyt. Foyt tries to duck inside. Can't do it. He's outside. The backstretch, Bernie Herrmann.
9: Okay, Mike, we're watching you now. Here comes Eddie Sachs in car number 12, and about three car lengths behind A.J. Foyt. Got a Yulu Palmer in the northeast turn.
4: Right, and here they come now. It's still Sachs in the lead and Foyt behind him, and no chance of Foyt taking him in this particular turn. They head now into the north chute, make that shucks, and Jim, you'll be seeing them in just a moment. Jim?
13: All right, here they come. Just the same order. Number 12, Eddie Sachs. Number 1, A.J. Foyt. Now, they might not try to take each other here in this home stretch. Let's see what our chief has to say.
0: Well, this crowd today is certainly getting exercise, standing up and sitting down. Ruby pits, and Sachs leads Foyt, and Foyt's picked up about 10 yards. Let's pick him up for one more runaround, Bill Frosch.
8: They've come into sight now. It's Sachs out in front, Foyt right behind him. They're chasing each other now, down the line.
12: Closer here on the southeast turn. Foyt may take him on the turn. He's coming around the inside. Ducks inside the white line. No, he can't do it. And Sachs is back out by about a car length. To you, Bernie Herrmann, on the backstretch.
9: Okay, we're keeping a watch on this thing with Eddie Sachs out in front. Eddie's still out in front. A.J. Foyt trying to make up some time, but can't do it. Eddie leading by a car length and a half, and now down to Lou Palmer, the northeast turn.
4: And they're off the acceleration now, coming into the turn. Eddie Sachs a little higher than A.J., but Foyt can't duck beneath him. It's Eddie Sachs now approaching into the north short straightaway, and Foyt behind him. Jim?
13: All right, Lou, it's just the same as it was the last time they passed here. Apparently, Foyt's going to try to take him again in the home stretch, but I believe Sachs has got too much power there for him. Sid, you can see him now. How about it?
0: Well, let's see if he can do it. Here they come, and it's Eddie Sachs about the same distance as last time, about 35 to 40 yards in front of A.J. Foyt. Charlie, what's the differential on the clock?
1: All right, Sid, they turned that last lap at 146.5 miles an hour. 146.5, and Roger Ward has fallen to 20 seconds back in third place.
0: Thank you very much. Let's run down the leaders at the end of 140 laps, or 350 miles now for you keeping records at home. A new track record again, 138.113. Our leader was number 12, the Dean Van Line Special, Eddie Sachs driving. Second was number 1, the Bo Seal Fast Special, A.J. Foyt. Third was number 2, Roger Ward, the Del Webb Sun City Special. Fourth, 97, Dick Rathman, the Jim Robbins special. And fifth, number 10, Paul Goldsmith, the Racing Associates Speedway special. Sixth, number 7, Clark Templeman, the Bill Forbes Racing Team special. Seventh, number 18, Chuck Stevenson, the Metal Cow special. Eighth, number 19, Al Keller, the Constant Hot special. Ninth, number 31, Bobby Marshman, the Hoover Motor Express special. And 10th, number 17, Jack Brabham in the Kimberly Cooper Climax. And Bobby Marshman now has moved into 9th place in the official standings at the end of 140 laps, or 350 miles, another new track record, 138.113 miles per hour. And the caution light has been displayed today a total of 33 minutes and 2 seconds. Now to Bernie Herrmann on the backstretch. Bernie?
9: Dempsey Wilson in car number 35 seems to be coming out of the race. He's on the inside on the apron, just below the white line, taking his time coming down the backstretch, and he should be approaching Will Palmer any second now, but he's going very, very slowly. Dempsey Wilson, who is chief mechanic of his own car, seems to be coming out. Back to you, Sid.
0: All right, we'll watch for him as he comes and see if he pits down here. Harlan Fengler, Chief Stewart, wearing a very natty bright red hat so they can see him, is moving over to Bill Vandewater to discuss something. All the officials here is always doing a magnificent job here at the Speedway. And again, interest is tremendous in these leaders, as well as the way Jack Brabham has been very solidly, conservatively driving this race in 10th spot. Charlie?
1: Well, A.J. Foyt has passed Eddie Sachs down this home stretch. A.J. Foyt has passed Eddie Sachs, and Ward has dropped to 24 seconds behind. So Ward is getting almost a half lap behind at this point.
0: Fred?
7: By the way, Charlie, and Sid, I just saw Eddie Sachs pointing to the rear. He either wants one of two things. He's either running low on fuel and is planning to pit on account of fuel, and or he wants to know where third place is behind him. So he was gesticulating here very rapidly.
1: Sid, I might come in with a comment. They're getting the black flag ready for Wayne Wyler. As he passed the last time, we saw something come off the car. There was a black piece of something that came off the car on the home stretch. We couldn't catch it, but they're getting the black flag ready for Wayne Wyler. They have number 15 on a card. They're ready to hold it up and give him the black flag to stop for consultation. Sid?
0: Thank you, Charlie. Now, fans, stay tuned for the greatest spectacle in racing. Wayne Wyler coming into the pit now. Dempsey Wilson, we understand, has pulled his car into the infield. You can pretty well check them both out of the race. Wyler is now turning into Gasoline Alley. He is now out, and Wilson is in the infield, and I'm sure that he is out of the race, too. We'll have a rundown of the cars out of the race for you in a few moments. Charlie?
1: Sid, did you notice how those wheels of Wayne Wyler's were cocked? Apparently something came out of his steering mechanism when he came down the straightaway. I don't know whether Fred might have some ideas of what could have fallen off that car.
7: I saw the object come off the automobile, and I honestly don't know what it could be that would create that. However, it's apparently an axle failure or spindle failure, for the left front wheel was pointing to Jones's backyard, and it could be a little metal plate that does hold at the bottom of the spindle. So he came in of his own volition before they had to flag him in. Using his head too, boy.
0: The cars out of the race right now are number 3, Don Branson. Number 4, Jim Rathman. Number 8, Len Sutton. Number 14, Bill Cheeseberg. Number 15, Wayne Wyler. Number 16, Bobby Grimm. Number 22, Roger McCluskey. 26, Cliff Griffith. 32, Bob Christie. 33, Eddie Johnson. 35, Dempsey Wilson. 41, Johnny Boyd. 45, Jack Turner. 52, Troy Ruttman. 55, Jimmy DeWalt. 73, A.J. Shepard. 83, Don Davis. 86, Eb Rose. And 99, Jim Hurtubise. Those are the cars out of the race. Had a wire here from a man named Tom Childrey, who was listening in Washington, D.C., Fred. He took me through the FBI about a month or so ago when I was in Washington, and no comment from you about my picture in the post office.
7: As long as he took you through and let you out, you're all right. They're a wonderful gang of people.
0: And I promised I would see that he were sent some souvenirs, and Tom, I've been so busy this month, after the race, we'll take care of it. Jack Ensley, who's a sports car driver and tried to qualify here several years, sent us a wire listening to us in Fort Lauderdale, Florida. I'm sure he's enjoying
7: the race, too. What's he doing, basking in the sunshine
0: down
7: there?
0: Probably so, yes. And now a real bunch here with Lloyd Ruby, Eddie Sachs, and A.J. Foyt. And Foyt is in the lead. Ruby skids in behind, and Eddie Sachs is right behind A.J. Foyt. And they're having a tremendous battle again, and this is going to be another Rathman-Ward situation if it keeps up the way it's going right now. Fred?
7: And what's more, the speed's going to increase, too, because in the last 100 miles, these boys are going to jack that speed up tremendously. You haven't seen the fastest laps yet. I'll bet your money on it.
0: We have had 6 leaders so far today: A.J. Foyt, Jim Hurtubise, Parnelli Jones, Eddie Sachs, Troy Ruttman, and Jim Rathman. So this is not just a going-away situation at all. Charlie?
1: Sid, how would you like to be in the spot Roger Ward's in? He's running 144 right now, and he's losing ground. He's now 30 seconds behind. He's 30 seconds back, and he's running 144 miles an hour.
0: Well, better ask Freddie how he'd like to be there, because I wouldn't know exactly what I could do about it, and maybe Fred as a race driver could tell us.
11: That's kind of a sinking feeling, but I think he has a reason for it. I think he has a pattern in mind for some reason. I think with the pit stops being extended this time, I think he feels that he could charge harder, and here comes Eddie Sachs into the pits right now.
0: Let's see if Johnny Peterson is near enough to pick up this pit stop of Eddie Sachs. John, are you? Johnny Peterson in the south pit area. Evidently not. We'll try to watch it from here and time it. So if we watch things and make sure that nothing is wrong with that car, it's just a normal routine pit stop for Eddie Sachs. His last one of the day, I assume, and he'll be going back out again in a very few seconds.
11: It
0: Johnny,
11: appears to be very routine.
0: From here, he's back out again.
11: There he goes.
0: And there he goes, and that was a fast one, too. Well under 30 seconds. Eddie Sachs, a real crowd pleaser here, who's putting his car on the pole for the second year in a row, a feat duplicated only in the past in the 50 years here at the Speedway by Ralph DePalma and the great Rex Mays. And now, Charlie, if you will, please.
1: We clocked it unofficially, Sid, at 27 seconds. 27 seconds. So we'll be watching Foyt, and Foyt's pit stop will be the crucial one. If he does it in less than 27 seconds, he's going to have a tremendous advantage with the race getting this close to the finish.
0: Well, we have an average speed now almost equal to last year's 500. If they keep this up, of course, they will beat it, barring caution flags. 138.600 at the end of 150 laps, or 375 miles. 138.600, the average speed for the race record, 138.767. They're closing in every lap. And here are the leaders at the end of 150 laps. First was Eddie Sachs in number 12. Second, A.J. Foyt in car number 1. Third, Roger Ward in car number 2. Fourth, number 97, Dick Rathman. And fifth, 10, Paul Goldsmith. Sixth, number 7, Clark Templeman. Seventh, number 18, Chuck Stevenson. 8th, number 19, Al Keller. 9th, number 31, Bobby Marshman. And 10th, number 17, Jack Brabham. You can't say Brabham isn't consistent. He's been 10th for a couple of hours. Eddie Sachs had a 24-second stop, did you say, Charlie? 27-second stop, thank you very much. And as Charlie said, we'll be watching, of course, for A.J. Foyt, who's been battling with him here for the last hour. Bill Vanderwater standing on the inside retaining wall as the wind is blowing about 12 to 15 miles an hour. Beautiful Indiana sunshine, clear sky, perfect day for the race. A great race. And now the fans are standing once again as the Bose crew gets ready down there for the Foyt pit stop. It'll be right in front of Luke Walton. So Luke, if you will, try to move around to that position, and we'll throw it to you just as soon as AJ comes in. These boys are standing alongside, one for each wheel, one for fuel, one back of the retaining wall to reach out with a glass of cold water and also a cloth to clean his goggles. The man inside the wall is not allowed to come over, but they are allowed to have the man in, of course, to change the tires and to refuel. And here comes A.J. Foyt any moment now. They're waiting for him to come around. And a tremendous amount of tension as
11: here he comes
0: down. Now the
11: pit
0: crew chief, George Bignotti, is standing there, and here comes A.J., takes his goggles off, comes to position, slams on the brakes, stops, and now the wheels are being taken off, and here's Luke. Luke, come in.
8: And up goes the car, and the tires are being changed, and there goes the fuel into the tank, and it's turned on, and you should see the precision here, ladies and gentlemen. These men, Frank Teteri, Catania, George Bignotti, Jack Hickemeyer, and Bob Dorn, and Tony Foyt, are really going to work on this automobile. This is the one in contention in the race, and down comes the car. They're finished, and they're ready to give him a push. He had a king-size drink of water now. A.J. Foyt in the cockpit had a little trouble getting the hose away from the tank, and there it goes. It's back in the race once more. We're going back to Sid Collins.
0: A very graphic description, a tremendous pit stop by A.J. Foyt, a great one by Eddie Sachs, and now, of course, the battle is really underway. The crowd really screams. Charlie?
1: Well, this puts Roger Ward in the lead, but, of course, he has a pit stop coming. The last time we got a check on him, he was 33 seconds back. Now, Foyt's pit stop was 31 seconds, 4 seconds slower than Sachs, And so when they come around next time, Sachs should be about 3 or 4 seconds ahead. Sachs did pass him down in the south turn, and so we'll be watching for him next time around. But Ward is now leading the race by about a half a lap, but he's got a pit stop yet to make. Sid?
0: Well, that's the first time that Roger has actually led the race today. We've had other leaders in the 500 who have picked up lap prize money. At the end of 150 laps, we had car number 1, A.J. Foyt, 99, Hurtubise, 98, Parnelli Jones, 12, Sachs, 52, Troy Ruttman, and 4, Jim Rathman. And now Roger Ward picks up some $150 lap prize money as well. 97, Dick Rathman, the Jim Robbins special. Dick from Rosella, Illinois, who's out on the pole here himself several years ago, comes in for his pit stop. The safety crew gets around with the carbon dioxide gas, and he makes a stop. Charlie?
1: Well, Sid, here was a very good indication. Sachs made a 27-second pit stop, Foyt a 31-second pit stop, and Sachs now leads Foyt by 3 8/10 seconds. So that's just about the difference in those pit crews of 4 seconds, and that gives Sachs a 4-second margin to work on as far as Foyt is concerned. And Ward is leading, but he has a pit stop yet to come.
0: And that distance is about 100 yards. So that's how close this is at this tremendous pace of over 144 miles an hour for the leaders. Now, fans, will be back in just 60 seconds. Stay tuned for the greatest spectacle in racing. Back in the Master Control Tower here at Indianapolis once again. And this race, Freddie, isn't it unbelievable that we should have 2 in a row thus far?
2: Well, yes, but you know something? This pit stop situation is going to change the complexion of things very rapidly, because Ward with a 10-second lead now and maybe a 15-second or 17-second pit stop coming up for him yet is going to still be a little behind. But if you'll notice, due to his strategy, the way he's worked it out, he's got less time to build up after the next pit stop, provided there's absolutely no fumbles in the pit at all. And I think he can get out in about 15, 17 seconds, and he's going to gain more ground in the pits than he could out there. And then watch him go like gangbusters.
0: For those of you who may be interested in unusual bits of information, here's something we picked up. The car is numbered 1, 2, and 16 in the 500-mile race in the last 50 years. Have won the race 4 times. Today, A.J. Foyt is driving car number 1, and Roger Ward is driving car number 2, and Bobby Grimm was driving car number 16. And no car numbered between 36 and 98 has ever won. That's between 36 and 98. Number 98 won with Agajanian with Ruttman in 1952. Today, Boyd had number 41. He's out. Turner had 45. He's out. Ruttman had 52. He's out. Daywald had 55. Shepard, 73. Davis, 83. Rose, 86. And the only one with the numbers between 98 and 36 is Dick Rathman, who is still in. So, Freddie, you're the most superstitious guy in the world. You won't look at things green. What do you think about that?
2: What about green?
0: No, about these numbers I was just reading. If you were
2: Else. I haven't too much superstition about numbers, except numbers that look the same upside down. I don't like 11. I don't like 1, and I dislike 3.
0: Got double zero.
2: Yeah.
0: Okay, number 18, Chuck Stevenson, previous national champion, Metal Cal special from Newport Beach, California, is now making a pit stop in the north pit. And number 10, Paul Goldsmith, is being pushed from the pit area. Paul Goldsmith is now out of the race. Paul finished 3rd last year and 5th the year before, started 17th this year, and we think that Paul Goldsmith is one of the finer drivers here at the Speedway or anywhere. This is his 4th race, and we're rather hoping that Paul made a good showing today. He's such a very, very personable gentleman. We like him very much. In the Racing Associates Speedway Indianapolis special, Paul is now out of the race. Charlie?
1: Sid, Roger Ward is now leading by 12 seconds over Eddie Sachs, but the big story is that A.J. Foyt has picked up all but a second of those 4 seconds he lost in the pit. Foyt is running just about 200 feet behind Sachs. They're running about 200 feet a second down here, so he's just about a second behind at the moment, and Ward is leading by 12 seconds. Stevenson made a stop. He was running in 7th place, and he stopped for 33 seconds. All right, Sid.
0: Okay, here's a wire for Freddie Agabation. I've only read one wire today. I'm going to read the second one. Dad, you sound wonderful. Miss you. How is Jack Turner, Fred, and Joan? Jack Turner's okay, and say hi to Fred and Joan, pal.
2: Hi. Love to hear from you.
0: That's the little league baseball player, isn't it?
2: Yeah, and how?
0: Out in Alamo, California.
2: I got to say hello to my little girl.
0: That's for sure.
2: She got a little chlorine in her eye the other night and had to call me up. What do I do now, Daddy? You know? And little Fred, and I'd like to say hello to my folks as well.
0: wonderful. And my aunt and uncle in Cincinnati dropped a wire in here, too. Incidentally, Bill Newberg, who handled the sponsorship of this race in the network several years ago, sent us a wire, very kind of him, from Pontiac, Michigan. Our best to our good friend Bill up there. Now, Dick Rathman comes into the center pit to take his stop. And the pit stop situation here at Indianapolis is getting more and more crucial as the moments go by. Charlie?
1: Sid, speaking of hellos, A.J. Foyt just said hello to Eddie Sachs as he passed him. And so A.J. Foyt is now running in second place, and I believe Roger Ward is about ready to pit. I think I picked up a signal from Roger Ward about the pit. The hood is up on Dick Rathman's car, so that may drop the fourth place runner out of the race at this point.
0: Well, we'll pause now 10 seconds for station identification. This is the Indianapolis Motor Speedway Network. Back in the control tower once again, and as Charlie pointed out, A.J. waving to Eddie, they have raced against one another a great number of times in the circuit, have finished 1-2 before, have won some of the same races, are tremendous competitors. Probably, Freddie, I guess you'll learn a little bit about how your competition runs from other events, don't you?
2: Oh, you certainly do. Let's face it, experience is the best thing one can have, and in this business, it cannot be replaced. Experience in this business, of course, indicates the driving habits and patterns and styles of your competitors, and study of that is a very important factor as far as your safety is concerned, as well as what you can do in competition in overtaking that man.
0: Well, let me, if I may, run down another new record, and here's the first time today we've had a faster average speed than last year's record. 138.928 miles per hour at the end of 160 laps, or 400 miles, eclipsing the old record of 137.769 over an hour, a mile per hour faster. And here's Roger Ward coming in for a pit stop, and let's see if Jack Shapiro is standing by. Jack?
14: Yes, Sid, I'm standing by right here. He just passed me, and he was wiping his face off with a handkerchief. As he came in, he had taken his goggles off. They are now working very fast on the car, fast and efficient, the way A.J. Watson's crews always are. They were leading the race by some 11 seconds, according to their own calculation. The car is up on the jacks, the tires are on, the fuel tank is filled, and they're pushing him away. A very quick pit stop, and Roger Ward is back in the race. Back to you in the tower, Sid.
0: Well, Roger certainly kept his promise not to kill that engine this year. He was revving it, and he was all ready to go, and he's chomping at the bit to get back, and now he'll really charge from now on. Charlie?
1: Sid, the pit stop was 22 seconds, so that's 9 seconds faster than Foyt and 5 seconds faster than Sachs. Sachs is now leading the race. We said that Foyt had passed him. He had, but Sachs, apparently goaded by the competition, went back out in front and had put a little distance. They're due by right now. Here they come, about three car lengths separating the two, Sachs leading and Foyt second.
0: Okay, Charlie, thank you. At the end of 160 laps or 400 miles, 100 miles to go, we have, officially now for your charts, in first place, number 2, Roger Ward. Second place, number 12, Eddie Sachs. Third place, number 1, A.J. Foyt. Fourth, number 97, Dick Rathman. Fifth, number 10, Paul Goldsmith. Sixth, number 7, Clark Templeman. Seventh, number 18, Chuck Stevenson. Eighth, number 19, Al Keller. Ninth, number 31, Bobby Marshman. And 10th, number 17, Jack Brabham. Last British car to do well here at Indianapolis was a Sunbeam over 30 years ago. It finished fifth. There were three Cooper cars back in 1929 in the 500. Fred Frame drove one to 10th place. And Jack Brabham has been in 10th place today for quite some time. He can't seem to make any more distance out of it. But his crew seemed to feel if they could come in the first 10, they'd be very, very happy indeed. And now Foyt is leading Sachs by about 40 yards, I would say, and coming out of the pit now, back on the racetrack, is Clark Templeman in the Bill Forbes Racing Special. I know that many of our guests are enjoying this race tremendously. Dennis Morgan was here last year to sing Back Home Again in Indiana. This year, Mel Torme sang it. Dennis, not because we didn't like you. We mix them up around here and change,
15: thank
0: you,
15: you
0: know.
15: Very much.
0: And we try to change our winners, too.
15: Yeah, this is a very exciting thing. I can't think of a better place to be on Memorial Day than in there.
0: Well, we're thrilled that you came back
15: thank
0: to see
15: us. Thank you very much.
0: Thank you, Dennis. Enjoy yourself and all your friends you brought with you from California. Many people are mingling out here outside our broadcast booth. We have cameras and newsreels and special reports from all over the world and things of that nature. Former winners have been by to see us. And, of course, one of our favorite guests who always come by to say hello is Mr. Tony Holman, who is the owner of the Indianapolis Motor Speedway. And this year the prize is going to be over $350,000, we're sure. And, Tony, congratulations on one of the greatest shows and biggest crowds you've ever had.
15: Thank you very much, Sid.
0: What do you think of this race you're putting on today?
15: Well, I think it's the greatest race, maybe not from the race standpoint, but undoubtedly from the weather and the crowd standpoint that we've ever had. And really, this race, the way it is shaping up, it may still be the greatest.
0: Well, I think you wrote a script last year, and you're trying to duplicate it this time.
15: It looks that way, Sid.
0: Saxon Foyt are trying to. Thank you, Tony.
15: And thank you.
0: Pleasure to see you. Is Captain Rickenbacker with you, or was he able to come over to see us?
15: He's up on the tower, and he suggested he try to stop on his way down.
0: Wonderful. We'd love to have
15: the race ends.
0: Love to have a word from him. Thank you. Tony, Mr. Tony Holman. Now, fans, stay tuned for the greatest spectacle in racing. Back here at Indianapolis once again, and we receive word that Dick Rathman in the Jim Robbins special has been eliminated. He came in the pits and did not go back out on the racetrack, so add him to your list of cars now out of the race. And for some more information about the running of the 500, here again is our chief statistician, Charlie Brockman.
1: All right, Sid, a couple of rather interesting items. Foyt is pulling away from Eddie Sachs. He's leaving Eddie Sachs, and it's no wonder he's running 147.5 miles an hour. In the last lap we clocked him was 147.5. That's a full mile an hour, or more than that. It's almost 2 miles an hour faster than Foyt qualified. And Ward is now 46 seconds behind with only 26 laps to go. Roger doesn't have much chance to win unless something happens to both the first and second place men at the moment. He's 46 seconds back with 26 laps to go. He would have to pick up almost 2 seconds a lap, and with Foyt running 47.5, that's almost impossible to do. Sid?
0: Have a wire here from Dayton, Ohio, saying the Miami Valley Touring Club in Dayton wants continuous Brabham standings. Well, best we can do is give you standings and leaders in this race and where the others are going, which we're trying to do. This is a rather involved event to cover. We're doing it the very best we can. And Mr. Brabham, we have said many times, has been running continuously in 10th position. And now on the unofficial tower here, he's in 8th. Also, a wire from Tom Sinclair, an old friend of ours here in town, who says he hasn't missed a race in years, listening today in Bloomfield Hills, Michigan. Good to hear from Tom. This is probably the most beautiful racing day, I think, gentlemen, don't you agree, we've ever had out here, Freddie and Charlie. We have not too much heat, and as Troy Ruttman said, when someone asked him how the weather was, he said it was just delightful, and evidently the need for a relief driver was not based on weather at all.
2: No, the weather is beautiful out here, Sid, and this is... Hoosier Hospitality is expounded here because they turned on good weather for us today. And all the competitors are enjoying it tremendously.
0: How's the hospitality on Alamo, California, Fred?
2: Well, frankly, might as well tell my kids I'm taking off tomorrow about noon as soon as Mama and I get packed up. Why, we're headed home, so we'll see them by Saturday.
0: $10,000 phone call right there.
2: Yeah.
0: Okay.
2: Well, the kids are worth it.
0: That's for sure, Fred. And so are you, as a matter of fact. Jimmy Rathman have been in 11 races. Roger Ward in 10, Gene Hartley in 8. Those are the veterans running today. We didn't have Don Freeland or Paul Russo or Bob Veith or Dwayne Carter starting this race. They all hope for relief char. And the veterans who didn't start last year, who did start this time, were Bill Cheeseburg, Cliff Griffith, Al Keller, Jack Turner, and Jimmy Daywell, none of whom have done too well thus far today. How about that stopwatch situation, Charles?
1: Foyt is now leading Sachs by 3.5 seconds. 3.5 seconds between the two cars. He's pulling away. And so A.J. Foyt smells victory, and he is going all out at this point. There are 21 cars out of the race, Sid. 21 cars. And that means 12 are still on the racetrack. I don't think it'd be a bad idea at this point to review the cars out of the race unless you've got something else. Take it, Sid, and we'll have the cars out of the race in a moment.
0: All right, let's hold that. We have Dick Rathman standing by for an interview with Luke Walton in the center pit. Come in, Luke.
16: Yes, thank you, Sid. And now here is Dick. And Dick, you were driving a nice race until just now, and you got into trouble. Tell us about that trouble.
15: Well, the fuel pump shaft, it goes into the injectors, just busted off, and replacement wouldn't fit in. The shaft was still in, and I guess we're out of the race. So we'll be back again next year.
16: Attaboy, Dick. A lot of fans of yours from coast to coast heartbroken over this trouble that you've had in this race, but we're glad to hear you talk
15: like
16: that. Well,
15: I'm going to keep after, and I'd like to say hello to my sister, my friends out in California, and my friends around Chicago, and I'll be back again next year.
16: Now, Freddie Hagabation is up there in the tower. I just wondered if Freddie had any questions to ask you about your drive today.
2: Hey, Dick, what happened to your automobile, buddy?
15: Oh, the fuel pump broke off, Freddie.
2: Wait, the shaft?
15: Yes.
2: At all?
15: No, that's it. We've had her.
2: Oh, golly, no fire, huh? You were lucky with no fire on that.
15: Well, tried my best.
2: You did a real grand job, too.
15: Oh, thank you.
16: Thank you very much, Dick Rathman. Now back to Sid in the tower.
0: Okay, Luke, and Fred has some information for us about one of the leaders.
2: Gordon Betts, one of our USAC officials from Los Angeles or Beverly Hills, just came up to give me some information about A.J. Foyt's car, car number one. When it made its stop, Frank Catania was fueling the automobile under George McNulty's direction, of course, and they had difficulty with the fueling equipment, and they didn't get much fuel into the car. So right now, Foyt is running light on fuel, and it's liable to change the complexion of this thing completely, for he may have to make another stop for fuel, and that'd be a dirty shame if he had to do so.
0: Freddie, it sounds like you're writing a mystery thriller for us here.
2: Boy, is that enough to shake you up?
0: It certainly is. Let's have the leaders now at the end of 107.

0: in here. Charlie Brockman again.
1: All right, Sid, and Roger Ward is about to be lapped by A.J. Foyt, the leader. We checked him a lap before, and he was a minute behind. Now Ward is a lap behind, and with only 21 laps to go, he is just riding it out for the best finish he can get. If we have time, Sid, we'll review the other cars out of the race and give you the positions back of 10th. There are only two to give you. They are Gene Hartley in 11th and Parnelli Jones in 12th. Hartley in number 28 and Parnelli in number 98, 11th and 12th, and all the rest of the cars are out of the race. Those cars out of the race are 3 Branson, 16 Grimm, 55 DeWalt, 4 Jim Rathman, 83 Davis, 73 Shepard, 22 McCluskey, 14 Cheeseburg, 45 Turner, 26 Griffith, 86 Rose, 99 Hurtubise, 41 Boyd, 52 Rutman, 8 Sutton, 33 Johnson, 32 Christie, 35 Wilson, 15 Weiler, 10 Goldsmith, and 97 Dick Rathman. 12 cars running, and A.J. Foyt seems to be putting more distance on Eddie Sachs at the moment. Sid?
0: Well, you know, you may write for seats now for next year's 500. If you're enjoying this broadcast, perhaps you'd like to be here. Write for an order blank, Indianapolis Motor Speedway, Speedway City, Indiana. And the U.S. Armed Forces Radio Service is broadcasting our race coverage by shortwave radio to American military personnel stationed throughout the free world. 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Right now, things have settled down to a rather easygoing pace, at least from here. I know on the racetrack there's probably a tremendous amount of strain between A.J. Foyt, who just passed us, and Eddie Sachs and Roger Ward. Ward is going to be lapped by Eddie Sachs in just a few moments if this pace continues, because now Eddie Sachs is just about 15 yards behind Roger Ward, but A.J. Foyt is pulling out in a sizable lead. And if things continue without too much disruption now, A.J. Foyt may be our winner at the end of 500 miles in about 20 to 25 minutes from now. We're on the 181st lap, which means there isn't much time for Eddie Sachs to catch him, and both these boys really want to win.
2: A lot's going to depend on how much fuel they were able to put into that tank of Foyt's when he made his last pit stop, you know that?
0: Well, if your story is accurate there, and the man had it right, Freddie, which I'm sure he did, it's going to make a tremendous difference here if Foyt would have to come back.
2: Anytime you get anything from Gordon Betts is right, well, but how much went into it, I don't know.
0: That's right. There's no way of measuring. You know, a couple of years ago, I think it was Rathman, was it not, who said one more lap and the accelerator connection would have come off?
2: No, that was Pat Flaherty.
0: Flaherty?
2: Yeah.
0: So little things like that, and just another lap after they win the race could make a tremendous difference.
2: A tremendous difference is right. Duke Nalen lost out here once that way, too, because when they fueled the tank, it got a lot of air into it and bubbled up, and they thought it was full and quickly shut it off, and he ran out of fuel in the last few laps of the race in the Novi.
0: Thank you, Fred. Now, fans, stay tuned for the greatest spectacle in racing. Back at the Speedway once again with 5 laps to go, and Eddie Sachs, as they say in horse racing circles, at this moment, winning, going away. However, anything could happen. A 15-cent strap on a part could break. Anything could happen indeed. And evidently the gasoline, the additional fuel that was put in for A.J. Foyt has kept him in good stead. He is still running second in the race, and it's better to be assured of that some $40,000 for second place, Freddie, than to take a chance of dropping back to 12th, isn't it?
2: Absolutely. He can always come back again next year. He's a young man, too, by the way, and he does a lot of racing elsewhere, and he can come back here next year and really go out for winning this thing.
0: Well, he's one of the youngest, as a matter of fact. Our youngest national driving champion is A.J. Foyt in some 30 years at age 26, and Eddie Sachs, Edward Julius, is 34 years old, and he's a young gentleman, too. Charlie?
1: Said I have a rather amusing story to tell about last year's race when Ward had to drop back into second place. He told me that on the last lap he was thinking in his mind, well, last year I won the race, and he was figuring out what his percentage was and how much he had to pay Uncle Sam, and he was computing what the income tax would be on second place and consoled himself with the fact that it wouldn't be too bad after all.
0: Well, perhaps
2: Ward, way to look at it.
0: Perhaps he's pleased to come in third, he'll pay a little less tax. But knowing Roger Ward, as we all do, and I take that story in the light in which Charlie Brockman offered it, we know he'd love to win this race if he had to give it all back to Uncle Sam, because Roger is a tremendous competitor. And now coming in for a pit stop is Eddie Sachs. A surprise, a pitch out for Eddie Sachs coming in. Let's see if we can pick him up from here because John Peterson is not in the south pit. He's gone to victory lane. So it's a great break for A.J. Foyt, and if he passes him in this pit now, Eddie Sachs will come in second instead of first. As we said, this 500-mile race goes 500 miles. With three laps to go, Eddie Sachs is in the pit, and now he's being pushed. And they're still working and going by as A.J. Foyt takes the lead from Eddie Sachs in the south turn with three laps to go. And now we still have the question of whether Foyt's car has enough fuel to finish the race, Freddie.
2: That's right. And Eddie Sachs' pit stop wasn't for fuel, it was for rubber because that's the first thing they did on it, quickly pull the tires off of the car. Well, and he went out of there slipping and sliding, I'll tell you.
0: A sensational finish. We didn't expect Eddie Sachs to come in for that pit stop again, and A.J. Foyt now has the lead. Eddie Sachs behind him, and Charlie will check the distance as they come by with three laps to go.
2: Who said you couldn't have a photo finish here at Indianapolis?
0: Wowee. I better get
2: it
0: those
2: could happen, you
0: figures
2: know.
0: Back on that 2 1/1600s race again in 1937, which I just passed aside here.
2: I was arguing with a man about that last night, about a photo finish occurring here and could occur.
0: Well, they have cameras for that reason. Now, there's Roger Ward going by, and now we'll be waiting to come down the main stretch to see where we do stand. Eddie Sachs, we thought, had things under control, but he wanted to be sure about that rubber on the car. Change tires, back out. There's A.J. Foyt, and Charlie is checking the distance, and Eddie Sachs is not even in sight.
2: Be to go. Here he comes.
0: And here he comes now. Charlie, what's it look like?
1: 9 seconds, Sid. 2 laps to go. 9 seconds, 2 laps to go. So, I'm not going to say what's going to happen because...
0: No, because with the fuel situation that Fred has been telling us about, A.J. could perhaps drop and slow down or the engine die on the backstretch. So this is the most sensational finish we've ever seen in our years here at the Speedway.
2: By the way, Sid, one of the greatest guys in auto racing, who's been the father of auto racing to a great extent, Art Pillsbury, and Gordon Betts' wife and his wife are all over at their house in Beverly Hills listening to this program, and I'll bet right now that Art Pillsbury's jumping up and down like he were on a pogo stick.
0: Well, I should imagine that we're jumping in unison with him. There's Roger Ward going by. Of course, he's been lapped by the leaders. We now have 2 laps to go. We'll be watching for the white flag. And now we have the white flag coming out, ready to wave. With 1 lap to go, and it's being given to Eddie Sachs.
3: Was it given to Foyt?
0: Foyt has received the white flag. We're on the 199th lap, and if nothing happens here on the backstretch, let's follow them around. A.J. Foyt on the backstretch, Bernie Herman.
4: I just see him coming out of the southeast turn now, and here comes A.J. Foyt in car number one, the Bosio Fast Special. He's going out past us, he's passed, and Eddie Sachs. Eddie Sachs in car number 12. This is the Dean Van Line Special. Eddie, almost a half back stretch behind. Back to you, Sid.
0: Let's go to the northeast turn. Lou Palmer.
5: We'll make it quick. He's by us, Sid. Back to you in the
0: northwest, Jim Shelton.
6: Here he comes right now, and he's coming around the bend, and boy, what satisfaction. This is his fourth race, so number four must be mighty lucky for this fella. Sid, here he comes
0: here
6: right
0: comes
6: to you.
0: Here comes the checkered flag. Bill Vanderwater is getting set to wave it, and he is going to wave it now. He does for A.J. Foyt, winner of the Golden Anniversary 500-mile race. One of the most thrilling, surprising, exciting finishes ever. And now the checkered flag for Eddie Sachs right behind A.J. Foyt. Wow, we've never seen a finish like that one as A.J. Foyt, in car number one, the national driving champion, the Bose Seal Fast Special, wins the 500 in a matter of seconds. Charlie, how many exactly?
1: 8 3/10 seconds, Sid. That's the second closest 500 in history, rivaled only by the 1937 race when Wilbur Shaw won by 2 1/1600 seconds over Ralph Hepburn. 8 3/10 seconds.
0: Well, let's go down to victory lane when he comes in. In the meantime, we'll cut away for 1 minute and pick up all the excitement for A.J. in victory lane in the Bose Seal Fast Crew. Now stay tuned for the greatest spectacle in racing. A.J. Foyt has taken a couple of insurance laps to be sure and also perhaps to calm himself down somewhat. I imagine that he's one of the more surprised winners of the 500. Eddie Sachs was in front of him with 5 laps to go. I remember we said this is a 500-mile race and you have to go all the way. And Eddie, I'm sure, knowing him personally as I do, is one of the more disappointed boys, but he'll be a good sport as he waves now, smiling, laughing, in fact, coming down the main stretch, pointing toward all the fellas, and they're giving him a great hand for a tremendous effort here today. In car number 12, the pole sitter 2 years in a row, he turns into Gasoline Alley. Eddie Sachs, who down in his heart I'm sure feels a very heavy load right now. He wanted to win. A.J. Foyt, who's come back to win the National Driving Championship at age 26. The golden anniversary winner of the 500. Eddie Sachs finishing second. Roger Ward has gotten the checkered flag for having finished third. And, of course, they will permit as many as possible to receive the checkered flag in order to be able to finish the race number one and also become members of the Champion 100 Mile an Hour Club, from which Freddie Agabation is just now the ex-president as of a week ago.
2: Yes, Sam Hanks is taking over on the new season as president of our club.
0: We'll be watching, and Johnny Peterson is standing by. And, John, if you can hear me, or if your engineer can, you keep it 5 to 8 minutes as long as you like, because there'll be plenty of excitement down there, and if it gets too long, we'll cut you. And A.J. Foyt now is coming down the pit area, receiving the applause of everyone here standing. A tremendous winner, a real favorite. All the other pit crews, of course, and the great sportsmanship we always see in auto racing, waving to him, turning into victory lane. Here's Johnny Peterson.
6: And what a tremendous finish. Here he comes, the nation's number one driver, A.J. Foyt. He took the big one at Indy. This is victory lane. It means success, and it was a hard-won success for A.J. Foyt. The battle goes on here in victory lane. A.J. Foyt getting a big kiss from his wife now, Nance. Lucy leans over, plants a big kiss on A.J. Foyt. He can't hear a thing. He has the bottle of milk. The car begins to roll forward a bit as they roll it up towards the photographer's stand here. A.J. Foyt still waving his head. Moving his head from side to side, taking a big swig on that bottle of milk. He can't hear anything as yet. George Bignotti on that far side, a real happy guy. We're right behind Diane Hunt, queen of the 500 Festival. They're trying to get his helmet off so he can hear. And there goes a lay of flowers around his neck and the victory wreath being put around his neck. A.J. Foyt driving a tremendous race to become the winner of this golden running of the 500-mile Indianapolis Speed Classic. Being introduced to Queen Diane Hunt now. A.J. still can't hear a thing. There he gets a kiss from Queen Diane Hunt. Let's see if we can move right in here and get a talk to A.J. A.J., did you have Sachs figured for that next pit stop?
7: I sure did. I was planning on really finishing second. I figured first place was all over with. We fought awful hard, but when she started running out of fuel, I almost started crying, so that's the breaks of the game.
6: Well, we had you clocked at 15 seconds on that last one. That's pretty good style.
7: Thank you, and I want to thank my pit crew, because if it wasn't for my pit crew, I sure wouldn't have won this race. They did a terrific job. It was an error that we didn't put enough fuel in, but that's a gamble you take so you can run fast. Anyway, I made the stop for fuel, and my fuel man, Frank Catania, did a terrific job, and I want to thank him, and God was just with us, and it's our day. Thank you.
6: Who had you picked for your closest competitor when you went out on the track this morning?
7: Well, actually, there's about 10 guys here that go real hard. I figured Jim Rathman, Jim Hurtubise, and Roger Ward would really be the boys to fight, including Eddie Sachs. And it's just the breaks in the game, and boy, I'll tell you.
6: Well, A.J., congratulations to you on a wonderful job and a great victory.
7: Thank you.
6: A.J. Foyt, there he is. Whoop, there he is. The nation's number one driver who wins here at Indianapolis in what is a real melee here in Victory Lane. I had heard about it, Sid, but I didn't believe it. You warned me, though, didn't you? We're going to move around here to see if we can get George Bignotti over here. He's on the far side of the car from us. A.J. Foyt, loaded with those victory wreaths, burned rubber all over his face. And adding to that, his wife, Lucy. She now has some of that burned rubber. She plants another kiss on that forehead of A.J. Foyt. Sitting on the back of his car, the BorgWarner trophy resting behind him, the symbol of victory. Let's see if we can't get around on the other side here and talk to A.J.'s wife and talk to George Bignotti. Here we have Anton Holman, president of the Indianapolis Motor Speedway. Tony, two in a row.
8: Yes, that's right. It's a wild one. Yes, that really was. That's really been an afternoon.
6: Well, the youngster had a tremendous victory.
8: He certainly did. Just absolutely wonderful.
6: Tony, thank you very much,
8: thank
6: sir.
8: You.
6: Tony Holman, president of the Indianapolis Motor Speedway. moving into the crowd. Let's see if we can get George McNaughty. Can we get George McNaughty over here? George, Indianapolis Motor Speedway Network, congratulations on a tremendous victory.
9: Thank you very much, John.
6: Tell us a little bit about the strategy that you had set up originally.
9: Well, originally we planned to run as steady as we can and follow the leaders, not let them too far out of sight, which we done very good. But our last pit stop, we have an underwing fueling rig, and it just wouldn't engage in the tank. We couldn't get any fuel in it, so we knew we didn't have enough fuel to finish. And we didn't want to let him know too early because he might get disappointed or something might happen. So we thought that we had better let him run as long as we could, which we did. And then we borrowed the Bryan Heating Company. They had their car fell out, so we borrowed their fueling rig and put it in our pit and fueled a car for that 16-second pit stop.
6: Well, George, you knew definitely then that you had to have that pit stop. It wasn't just precautionary.
9: No, we knew we had to do it. We figured the laps every way we could, and we knew it just wouldn't stretch out.
6: George, congratulations to you again. We'll see you back here next year, I imagine.
9: I hope so. Thank you very much, John.
6: Thank you very much, George McNaughty. And Sid, for the moment, back to you.
0: Johnny, thank you very much. I know it is difficult indeed down in Victory Lane. We've been down there at one time or another. That's why we sent you, old pal. And the unofficial standings right now of the first 10 finishers we have, and Charlie, if you'll check me if I'm wrong, here's what I picked up. First, A.J. Foyt. Second, number 12, Eddie Sachs. Third, number 2, Roger Ward. Fourth, number 7, Clark Templeman. Fifth, number 19, Al Keller. Sixth, number 18, Chuck Stevenson. Seventh, number 31, Bobby Marshman. Eighth, number 5, Lloyd Ruby. Ninth, number 34, Norman Hall. And those are all the finishers that we have picked up. Did you get more than that?
1: Jack Brabham just finished, Sid. He got the checkered flag in 10th place, and as best we can tell, 10 cars finished the 500 miles, and Gene Hartley was still running in 11th spot, and Parnelli Jones was still running in 12th when the red flag went out. It might be interesting to look at the new members of the 100-mile-an-hour club, and there are several. Eddie Sachs is one. Shorty Templeman is another. Al Keller was already in it, so was Chuck Stevenson. Chuck Stevenson, yes, he was in it. Bobby Marshman, a rookie, is a new man in the club. Lloyd Ruby made it last year, gets in again. Norm Hall, a rookie, makes it. And Jack Brabham, a rookie, makes the 100-mile-an-hour club. Sid?
2: Love to have that Brabham.
0: Let's have a complete wrap-up on today's 500-mile race in 1 minute. Right now, stay tuned for the greatest spectacle in racing. Back in the control tower now, we cannot say the excitement has died away. It has certainly not died away. There are many, many sidelights of the 500-mile race running today that Freddie Agabash and I will recoup for you. First of all, Fred, I think I'd like to comment on the tremendous courage and stick-to-itiveness of Parnelli Jones. He was in and out of that pit I don't know how many times, and Aggie certainly gave us a more than graphic description of the eye injury, and he kept on going and shook off a relief driver.
2: Well, that's the way these race drivers are built. Believe me, Sid, it's hard for a normal individual to pretty much understand this, but a race driver has a lot of gumption, believe me. And the injury that Parnelli suffered could have been a real serious one, and could have cost him an eye, as far as that's concerned, if it were another inch or inch and a half lower. But he has a lot of stick to it, if this, and continued on his way. But however, in running rather slow, he did develop engine troubles that further hampered him throughout the race.
0: We've given the rundown through 450 miles. We do not as yet have the race marks at 475 and 500. May or may not, we did give you the rundown of the 10 finishers, which we saw from the checkered flag being waved ourselves. So you have those, and of course they are unofficial in their placement until tomorrow morning when the tape is checked. We do not have the 475-mile rundown. If we get it, we will give it to you before we go off the air. We do have the winner's speed. It was, strangely enough, not a new record. It was 138.466 miles per hour. 138.466. Last year's record, Jim Rathman set, was 138.767, 3/10 of a second, or of a mile per hour difference, which is certainly not to be sneezed at, because you couldn't sneeze in 3/10 of a second, I suppose.
2: Well, in all seriousness, Sid, the closing laps of this race, by virtue of A.J. Foyt running out of fuel and Eddie Sachs running out of tires, reduced the speed and I think in the closing laps is where we lost the record for the balance of the race.
0: Well, I think we had a record today, though, Fred, and I'm sure you'll agree in the fact that we didn't have any injuries. We had a car flip upside down into the air in Jack Turner, and if you saw that picture in the newspaper or in the movies, by golly, you would think this fella just couldn't walk away from there ever.
2: I was scared to breathe when I saw that, but for the simple reason that I thought certainly we had three very seriously injured there, and I'm real happy to hear not one of them were injured at all. Not even a Band-Aid, I understand.
0: Well, A.J. Foyt of Houston, Texas, the 1960 USAC national champion, after winning a 100-mile race in the one-mile dirt track in Phoenix, Arizona, Sunday, November 20th, comes on here to win the 500-mile race many months later. Foyt succeeding Roger Ward as national champion. Roger Ward gave him a battle all day, but had bad luck mechanically during the season, and Foyt won four of the last six races on the championship trail to become the national champ. And as we said earlier today in discussing AJ, he's the youngest national champion in 30 years at the age of 26. He'd been racing cars for 7 years. When he made his first appearance in the USAC race 4 years ago, he was picked immediately by the veterans as a potential champion. He has an easy driving style, and throughout his career has been very, very smooth indeed. AJ Foyt's charming wife, Lucy, was here today. I don't believe the children were here. Terry Lenz is 2 and a half, and A.J. the third is 5 years of age. A.J. worked in his dad's garage down there off-season in Houston, Texas, and I'm sure the Texans believe now that they're bigger and better than ever, and, well, they can think that today.
2: Sid, by the way, A.J.'s been red hot anyway in the racing circuit all last year and so far this year, and I think this is a very befitting win, befitting a champion, and being our national champion, our number one race driver in the United States, I think this is a very fitting tribute to his ability.
0: Well, we thought perhaps the pole jinx was going to be eliminated today, didn't we, Fred? That the pole winner would also win the 500-mile race, and Eddie Sachs certainly almost did it. I think we cannot say enough about his fine sportsmanship and driving ability to stay
2: seriously
0: up there.
2: Seriously, his work today was tremendous. He did an excellent job in driving that automobile and planning his race throughout. But due to the quirks in automobile racing, or the way the cookie crumbles, so to speak, calling it racing luck, I think he had to make that extra pit stop for a worn-out tire. Now, why that was caused, I have no idea, but this did put him out of contention for the lead, and his second-place win was a very worthy one. Believe me, he did an excellent job in doing what he did today.
0: Well, let me run down, Freddie, if I may, the official, or rather, let's say unofficial, or officials we have at this point, or anyone has at this point, because it isn't official until the chief steward posts it with the cooperation of the timer tomorrow morning. But the 12 finishers in the race were, once again, number one, A.J. Foyt in the Bose Seal Fast Special. Number two, Eddie Sachs in car number 12, the Dean Van Line Special. Third was Roger Ward in car number 2, the Del Webb Sun City Special. Fourth was Clark Templeman, car number 7, the Bill Forbes Racing Team Special. And fifth was car number 19, driven by Al Keller, the Constant Hot Special. Sixth, number 18, Chuck Stevenson, the Metal Cow Special. Seventh, 31, Bobby Marshman, a rookie in the Hoover Motor Express Special. Eighth, number 5, Lloyd Ruby in the Autolite Special. Ninth, number 17, Jack Brabham in the Kimberly Cooper Climax Special. And 10th, number 34, Norman Hall in the Federal Engineering Special. 11th was number 28, Gene Hartley in the John Chalik Special. And 12th was number 98, Parnelli Jones in the Agajanian Willard Battery Special. The time was 3 hours, 34 minutes, 11 and 96 hundred seconds. The average speed, 138.466 miles per hour, which was not a new record. The record still stands. However, we had new records set 10, 12, 14, 16 times today out of a possible 22 times on the interval breaks, Freddie. So it was a sizzling race, and again, thank goodness, no injuries. Now another complete wind-up in a few moments. In fact, 1 minute. Now stay tuned for the greatest spectacle in racing. The Bose family is one of the most famous in auto racing. It was a Bose Seal Fast Special with A.J. Foyt driving that won the race today. And a list of former Bose drivers reads like a who's who of racing. Louis Schneider first carried the Bose colors to Victory Lane in the Speedway race in 1930. Other top names to drive for the Indianapolis company include Maury Rose, Troy Ruttman, Wild Bill Cummins, Rex Mays, Art Cross, Cliff Brugere, Ralph Hepburn, and Mel Hansen. Perhaps Mays was the favorite prior to today, a two-time national champion. He was young Bob Bowe's idol. He taught Bob to drive a car. He was a frequent visitor in the Bowe's home. George Bignotti, a race car builder and mechanic in California, called Bob Bowe's looking for a sponsor. And that call began what is now one of the most successful racing partnerships. And Freddie, I know you know George Bignotti quite well.
2: Yes, in fact, I drove for the Bowe's team as well, Sid. And as far as George Bignotti is concerned, I was instrumental in bringing him here for the first time, too, in 1954 when he worked on my crew and got the equipment operating well for me. And what's more, on the West Coast, I won several state championships with George Bignotti as my chief mechanic. And he's a wonderful mechanic, and I was quite dejected in seeing the dejected appearance on he and his brother and the rest of the crew when they couldn't properly fuel that automobile. And this is a very befitting win for George Bignotti and his crew and Bo Sealfast. Believe me, they deserve it, and they earned every bit of it.
0: Well, Miss Diane Hunt, our 500 Festival queen, has just been encircling the entire racetrack in the golden pace car. A.J. Foyt is seated back on the back of the convertible area with Diane. I'm sure that he has gotten over a lot of his bashfulness. You know, A.J. was one of the toughest fellas to talk to here at the racetrack last year, and the year before he was so very bashful.
2: I noticed him on your interview, too. You had to draw the words out of him.
0: That's for sure. And this is his fourth race, and I think after today he'll probably become a real talker, don't you? He has a lot more to talk about.
2: He might get loquacious. You can't tell.
0: Well, the sun is still shining brightly here, and they're turning back into the pit area in the pace car with Mr. Tony Holman there and also Sam Hanks. And fans, this concludes another great and thrilling spectacle from the world's greatest race course. This has been the golden anniversary edition of the 500. The pattern of progress has been established during the past 50 years, and the 50 that lie ahead will see even greater improvements. Greater excitement, a greater prize melon, a goal that Tony Holman hopes will reach $500,000 someday. You've been with us by radio for the 45th annual 500 from Start Your Engines Through the Checkered Flag and the crowning of Anthony Joseph Foyt of Houston, Texas, champion at Indianapolis. The roar of the engines has died away. The fans are streaming for the exit gates, while back in Gasoline Alley, bedlam has broken loose around the finishers, especially around one garage where a man has found what he has always been seeking, that elusive victory in the toughest test of endurance between man and machine. Our congratulations to A.J. Foyt. Thanks to our technical crew, headed by Chief Engineer Bob Mitten and our control panel switchers in the tower, Johnny Walters and Billy Burt, as well as all of the other engineers around the entire racetrack. To our fine producer, Bill Dean, perfect as always. And to Bill Frosch on the southwest turn, Mike Ahern on the southeast, Bernie Herman on the back stretch, Lou Palmer on the northeast turn, Jim Shelton on the northwest. In the pit area, Jack Shapiro, Luke Walton, and Johnny Peterson, who was also in Victory Lane. And here in the tower with me, Freddie Agabation and Charlie Brockman. Mr. Agabation was here through the cooperation of Mr. Dick McGeorge and the Champion Spark Plug Company. Happy 10th network anniversary to our director, Gil Berry, for building this net into the world's largest, 630 stations today in the U.S. and around the world, and to the Armed Forces Radio Service for joining in. I would certainly appreciate hearing from you. Your cards help us know where you are listening and enable us to build the network and keep the broadcast coming to you. We welcome mail from foreign countries. So if you happen to have just a moment, send a card. It will enable us to make this program bigger and better each and every year. Just write to me, Sid Collins, care of Indianapolis Motor Speedway, Indianapolis, Indiana. Sid Collins, Indianapolis Speedway, Indianapolis, Indiana. The broadcast came to you through the facilities of WIBC Indianapolis. And now, even after 4.5 hours, we regret to take leave of you, but I shall look forward to next May 30th, when we shall meet you once again. I want to thank Bill Fliedemeyer and John DeCamp for being our scorers outside the booth as well. Until next May, this is Sid Collins with a thought from Carl Schurz, who said, "Ideals are like stars. You will not touch them with your hands, but like the seafaring man on the ocean, you may choose them as your guides, and following them, you reach your destiny." Surely, A.J. Foyt had an ideal. He chose his star, auto racing. Today, he reached his destiny. Victory over the 500, a grueling test of endurance. Many men have tried for the past 50 years. Few have succeeded. A.J. Foyt did today. Now, as A.J. receives the accolade of millions around the world, this is Sid Collins reminding you that speed belongs on the speedway, not on your highway. This concludes the broadcast of the Indianapolis Motor Speedway Classic of 1961. We now return you to your local studio.

0: This is First to the Flag, a chance to catch up with the stars of the NTT IndyCar Series and share their stories, insights, and experiences about their first major open wheel victory. Here's Nick Yeoman.
1: Hello, and thanks for joining us for a special presentation from the IndyCar Radio Network. I'm Nick Yeoman. This is First of the Flag, where we sit down with some of IndyCar's best drivers to take a look back at their first career IndyCar win, with broadcast highlights helping to tell the story. Today on First of the Flag, we look back at April 21st, 2013, with the 39th annual running of the Toyota Grand Prix of Long Beach. The 2013 IndyCar season is remembered for a lot of firsts. Most notably was Tony Kanaan, who scored his long-awaited first Indy 500 win after trying for 11 years. A fantastic championship battle saw Scott Dixon deny Helio Castroneves his first championship at the season-ending race in Fontana, and a remarkable four different drivers scored their first career wins in 2013. James Hinchcliffe got the party started, winning his first race at the season-opening round in St. Pete, and by the end of the season, Simon Pagenaud and Charlie Kimball would add their names to the list, with Pagenaud scoring the first of his 15 IndyCar wins, taking a victory in Detroit, and Kimball had his lone day at the top of an IndyCar podium, winning at Mid-Ohio. As for the Round 3 Long Beach race in beautiful Southern California, well, it didn't feel like being left out of the mix in 2013, as it had a new winner up its sleeve as well. On the front row were the two most recent IndyCar champions, Dario Franchitti and Ryan Hunter-Reay, and former IndyCar radio anchor Mike King was on the call in April of 2013 as a disjointed field of 27 cars accelerated to Turn 1 to start the Toyota Grand Prix of Long Beach.
2: Dario Franchitti will jump out in front, jQuery into 1.
3: Ryan Hunter-Reay looks outside, now inside, cuts back in behind Dario Franchitti. They go 2 wide, 5 back, but everybody's safely through turn number 1. Dario Franchitti around the fountain in the lead.
2: Wow, so not exactly what Bo Barfield was looking for, Davey, but nonetheless a great battle right now, and James Hinchcliffe finding himself 2 wide through the fountain turn.
4: 2 wide, they made it. I think that was with Joseph Newgarden actually beside him, thinking, well, he's already had a first lap accident, but they get through it.
2: Back in front of jQuery.
3: Dario Franchitti starts to run away and hide a little bit. Now further back, James Hinchcliffe halfway between Joseph Newgarden and Helio Castroneves. Oh, contact just before turn 6. It's Tristan Bonnier and Scott Dixon. Dixon got clipped from behind. He manages to refire the engine, but car 55, Tristan Bonnier, closed in on Scott Dixon. Scott Dixon could not get out of the way. They pick up part of his car. Both of them, I would imagine, are going to have to come in for repair.
1: Dixon would do what he always does, making the best of a bad situation, rallying to finish ninth on this day. And while things didn't go as well for Tristan Vautier, the 2012 Indy Next champion would still go on to win Rookie of the Year at season's end. Up front, Hunter-Reay and Franchitti would begin to duel, with the Scottish driver getting aggressive on restarts.
2: Green flag is waving, and we are racing, and Ryan Hunter-Reay with a huge jump, jQuery. He will be the leader heading back to 1.
3: Ryan Hunter-Reay, the defending Izod IndyCar Series champion, has Dario Franchitti to his inside in turn 1, and Franchitti just got the position right back.
2: How about that, Davey? Boy, Dario Franchitti schooled Ryan on that one.
4: That
2: right there,
4: was amazing. I mean, he drove in that corner 5 car lengths deeper than Dario Franchitti.
1: Hunter-Reay simply wouldn't have the pace to stay with Franchitti early on in Long Beach, as Dario would begin to check out with the race lead. By lap 23, Hunter-Reay's concerns would shift from looking ahead at Franchitti to who was coming up from behind, as Japan's Takuma Sato, driving for AJ Foyt Racing, would start to put the pressure on for second place.
3: And Takuma Sato looks to the inside of Ryan Hunter-Reay. The number 14 ABC supply machine of Takuma Sato is in second place in Long Beach, California.
2: So Takuma Sato is moving. He's had a great weekend, Davey. He's off to a great start this season, and he finally made it work. He pulled up on Ryan Hunter-Reay, got the nose underneath. That was a textbook pass.
1: After moving into second, Sato would set his sights forward on the race leader Franchitti. The year prior, the two went side-by-side into Turn 1 on the last lap of the Indianapolis 500, with Sato ending up with a wrecked race car and Franchitti a 3-time Indy 500 champion. On this day, however, Sato wouldn't need all-out pace to get past Franchitti, as a little luck would come his way on lap 30. The first pit stop of the day for Franchitti would not be a good one, as his target Chip Ganassi crew struggled to secure a fresh right front tire on his red and white Honda. At that exact moment, Charlie Kimball and Alex Tagliani would collide in Turn 8, sending both into the tire barrier, dooming the strategy for Franchitti and handing the lead to Sato. The carnage would continue on the next restart with one of 2013's first-time winners getting the worst of it.
3: And Takuma Sato is going to lead Dario Franchitti through turn number one. Oh, we got a bunch up. Yellow in turn number one. They got all bunched up. EJ Biso and James Hinchcliffe. That was a battle for sixth position as everybody got through, I think.
2: Well, James Hinchcliffe, unfortunately, is going to bear the brunt of this one. And Hinch, who won the season opener at St. Pete, Davey, he's not going to be driving that one out of turn number one, and that's going to bring out our third yellow flag of the afternoon.
1: Hinchcliffe's day would end with a 26th place finish, but he'd be right back in victory lane 2 weeks later with a thrilling last corner pass to win in Sao Paulo, Brazil. The man he'd passed that day was Takuma Sato, who dominated the second half of the race at Long Beach, and it appeared smooth sailing for the former Formula One driver to score his first career IndyCar win. But boy, would things get interesting as he would race towards the white flag.
4: Pays off.
2: We got an incident. It's Tony Kanaan in turn number one. That means that Sato, Mark James, is likely going to win this race under a yellow flag condition as Taku will come your way, working lap number 79 as Tony Kanaan's car is in a very dangerous spot. And I have a feeling while the green mark is still out, I think we'll probably see the yellow.
5: They're not waving it yet down below me, and he is still full song, as is Graham Rahal. Graham Rahal has plenty of breathing room between he and Justin Wilson and Dario Franchitti.
2: Well, here he comes off of turn 11. I'm surprised we haven't seen a yellow because Tony Kanaan is getting out of his car in a very dangerous spot, and I don't think TK knows that they're not yellow. So TK, Jake, will get out of his car as the cars are still green. It's just a local yellow waving.
3: And as he does so, Takuma Sato moves. The green is out as Takuma Sato works his way around the fountains. ABC Supply, one of the longest consecutive sponsors for a car in the Eyes on IndyCar series. They have been present at so many races. Based out of the Midwest in Wisconsin, ABC Supplies made it easy as 1, 2, 3 with Takuma Sato on his way, perhaps, Mark James, to his first Eyes on IndyCar Series victory.
5: Appropriately enough, ABC Supply announced they were re-upping with A.J. Foyt for the next couple of years, and that was great news for ABC Supply and A.J. Foyt. From 2003 to 2008, he ran in Formula One. In his 52nd start, Mike, he goes to victory lane on the streets of Long Beach.
2: Takuma Sato will score for the first time. A Japan-born driver is going to win a major open-wheel race in North America. A history-making day on the streets of Long Beach, California, as Takuma Sato takes the twin checkers. He is the winner of the 39th Toyota Grand Prix of Long Beach.
6: Yeah, that's right. Career start number 52 for Takuma Sato. He was one failed mistake from winning the Indianapolis 500 1 year ago. And here on the streets of Long Beach, Japan's Takuma Sato is now a winner in the Eyes on IndyCar Series. Taku, congratulations, getting a lot of hugs down here from just about everybody. This is a big win for this team, this sponsor, and especially you. Congratulations.
7: Fantastic. Really amazing. Thank you very much.
6: How about this run? Because that car, I mean, you didn't put a wheel wrong all weekend.
7: No, I mean, it was just a perfect weekend, to be honest. I mean, okay, P3 was something different we tried, but after that, team done such a tremendous job. Pit stop, right call. Car was great, you know, I was comfortable in the car, able to push everything away, and it was just perfect.
6: How about those pit stops that team gave you, especially that last one, in and out, lightning quick?
7: Super Joe. I mean, we've been a little bit unlucky in the last two races, a little bit issue, but I think this is just amazing. I mean, that whole crew did a tremendous job.
6: When you jumped out on top of that race car, you had the Japanese flag. What is this going to mean to all the racing fans back home?
7: I think it's just great news for the Japanese, and obviously Japan has been such a tough time after earthquake and Wizard Japan and everything. I'm really happy to bring us something everybody wake up call in a very early Japanese time.
1: Sato would add his name to a pretty impressive list of drivers who made Long Beach the site of their first career IndyCar win. Michael Andretti, Paul Tracy, Juan Montoya, and Mike Conway were the first to do it, and exactly 10 years later after Sato, Kyle Kirkwood would add his name to the list, winning the 2023 edition of the Southern California Crown Jewel event. Years later, when given the chance to reminisce about his first triumph in IndyCar, Takuma admitted he filled the memory bank to the brim on this day, but also showed why he's one of the classiest drivers in IndyCar history, as his attention wasn't just on who was there in victory lane with him, but more so who wasn't.
8: I remember every single second on that race. It's so much fun, so much fun. But the biggest thing is just to bring the number 14 car to the winner's circle. And I know just one single sad moment was that AJ himself was not there because he had to go through the surgery. But the first guy who I spoke on the podium was AJ, and he was very happy, of course. And then Larry Foyt made a significance of the teams just bonding together. You know, Don Holliday, my super engineer, all 14 boys, what a beautiful day it was. And I just remember everything, that feeling of that. And of course, Long Beach Grand Prix, I mean, why are you complaining with it? You know, it's just everyone is so happy that day.
1: I saw you in Victory Lane multiple times say it was a perfect day. The pit stops were perfect. I mean, have you ever had a day or a race that's been that perfect?
8: Well, the race is always a small mistakes that are on height. You know, you can't see everything, but there is a little few moment. But to me, it was just well managed, and the pit stop was a great strategy. There was nothing wrong, and all the restart was one time was a little bit particular with Charlie Kimball was challenging on that one. But then other than that, everything I kept under control, and you know, Justin and Graham Rahals, and you know, we raced hard, and with Dario were there too, the leading race at once. But I think it was a beautiful day, and I feel that was one of the most completed and perfect race.
1: Takuma Sato would go on to have a few more perfect races in his somewhat bizarre IndyCar career. While he'd never finished better than seventh in the championship in his 13 full seasons in the sport, he'd proved to be a giant on the grandest stage in auto racing, scoring wins in the 101st and 104th running of the greatest spectacle in racing, cementing himself as a legend where it matters the most, the Indianapolis Motor Speedway. From all of us at the IndyCar Radio Network, we hope you've enjoyed this look back at Takuma Sato's first IndyCar win in the 2013 Toyota Grand Prix of Long Beach. 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

0: live from the world's greatest race course, the Indianapolis Motor Speedway. Coverage of the 76th running of the Indianapolis 500 is brought to you by Budweiser, the king of beers. With that clean, crisp, cold taste, nothing beats a Bud. By Goodyear, number one in tires. 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Now, here's the radio voice of the Indianapolis 500, Bob Jenkins.
1: 23 days ago, the gates to 559 acres of real estate on the west side of Indianapolis, Indiana, swung open for the 76th time, inviting spectators to witness a month-long celebration that climaxes with the world's largest single-day sporting event, and inviting race drivers to participate in it. 47 answered the call to do so. As they searched for the speed that would make them among the fastest 33, there were highs and lows along the way. A former three-time world driving champion, Nelson Piquet, stole the hearts of many race fans and many drivers, but then was severely injured in a crash and today listens to this broadcast from a hospital bed. The defending champion, Rick Mears, survived a terrifying accident and 3 days later qualified for his 15th 500. A young Filipino driver, Jovi Marcelo, was fatally injured during the month, ending his dream of making the 500, a dream he wanted for his country as much as for himself. We saw Roberto Guerrero continue to reemerge as one of the sport's best by setting new 1-4 lap records to capture the coveted pole position. We shared the joy and excitement of Lynn St. James as she became only the second female in history to join the elite group of competitors. But all we have seen during the month of May is preliminary to what will be decided in a matter of 3.5 hours. One person will experience the ultimate thrill of a lifetime. One person will claim the famous BorgWarner trophy and have his or her image carved on it. But moreover, one person will claim the right to forever hold the title of winner. It's race day in Indianapolis. Now stay tuned for the greatest spectacle in racing. Indianapolis 500, Indy 500, and Indy are trademarks owned and licensed by the Indianapolis Motor Speedway. Any reproduction, rebroadcast, or use of the information and descriptions contained in this broadcast without the written consent of the Indianapolis Motor Speedway Radio Network is prohibited. I'm Bob Jenkins. Welcome back to the 76 500-mile race, which begins in about 55 minutes from right now. 33 brightly colored race cars have been moved to the front stretch, and nearly 400,000 race fans moved to their seats for the start of this greatest spectacle in racing. Our broadcast today continues a tradition that began in 1952 when Sid Collins anchored the first network coverage of the 500 to a handful of radio stations. Today, this is the largest radio network in the United States, being carried by over 600 stations in 47 states. In addition, our signal is being transmitted around the world through the facilities of the Armed Forces Radio Network, and it's celebrating its 50th anniversary this coming Tuesday. Over 300 outlets in 120 countries and onboard Navy ships deployed at sea, the 500 today is being enjoyed by thousands of men and women serving their country around the globe. And this broadcast is being carried by the LaCie Broadcasting Network by shortwave radio to thousands of other people in distant parts of the world. To all, welcome, and we'd love to hear from you by sending a card to us at the Indianapolis Motor Speedway, Speedway, Indiana, 46224. I'm one of the 13 voices that you'll be hearing throughout the afternoon as we describe the events that make up the largest single-day sporting event. A year ago today, Rick Mears became the third driver in history to win 4 500s. No one has won 5, but most believe that Mears could very well be the first before his career ends. This year, Rick, after a practice crash, qualified for the ninth starting spot at 224.594. With him live, one of our pit reporters for the afternoon, Sally Larvik.
2: Thank you very much, Bob, and still nursing those injuries that he suffered in that practice crash only 3 days before qualification. Rick has a sprained ankle, and he has a broken bone in his left foot. Now, how is that going to affect your driving today?
3: Well, I really don't think it'll be that bad. It's the left foot that has given me the problem, which is the one we don't use as much around here. Like last year, it was the right foot, which we used all day, and that one became a little painful. But, really, it shouldn't be much of a problem, hopefully.
2: You started last year from the pole. You're starting this year from ninth position, a position you've never started from before. As a matter of fact, it's actually the third worst starting position that you've had in your career here at Indianapolis. What's going to be your strategy at the start of the race? Are you going to charge, get forward, or are you going to lay back?
3: Well, just mainly, you know, we want to get through the first few laps. And, you know, you've got to be heads up and watch everything that's going on around you and try to give yourself a little room. Get dialed in. It's going to be, you know, completely different day to day. Nobody knows how the cars are going to be, so we're going to have to just kind of bide our time, I think, and try to settle in, see what the weak points, strong points are, what everybody else is, how they're running in comparison, and really just, you know, spend the first part of the race trying to get dialed in.
2: You thinking at all that you could break the record and this could be your fifth win? Do you think, does that come into mind at all?
3: No, not really. We're out here to try to win this race. Doesn't matter what number it is. We're just trying to win this race.
2: Okay, Rick Mears. He's got a smile and he's raring to go. Thank you very much, Rick. And if Rick does win this race, not only does he become the only five-time winner, but he also becomes the only driver to win from ninth position on the grid. Back to you, Bob.
1: Rick Mears, the defending champion of the 500. In 1977, Janet Guthrie became the first driver to break the gender barrier at Indianapolis, qualifying 26th, finishing 29th. She competed in 78 and 79 also. Her best finished 9th in 1978. This year, another female has made the show, and she is a delightful person. Live on Pit Road with Lynn St. James is Brian Hammonds.
4: Thank you, Bob, and hello, everyone. We're actually standing in the garage with Lynn St. James. And, Lynn, this has been a dream of yours for quite some time to race at Indianapolis. Do you realize yet what you're about to do?
5: Not really. I mean, I know what I'm doing, but at the same time, you know, it's been a good day because I showed up at the track. I'd get here a little earlier than normal because of the traffic. But, you know, it's in reality, it is just another race, and that's the way you've got to approach it today as a driver. If you get caught up into this, then... You know, it can mess up your head, and you can't afford to do that.
4: What are your goals today?
5: Just to have the best race of my life, and just not make make any mistakes, and just stay cool. Obviously, it's going to be easy to do because the weather's cool, and be there for the finish.
4: Good luck.
5: Thanks very much.
4: Lynn St. James about to walk to the grid for the first time at Indianapolis.
1: Bye. No woman ever likes to give her age, but it's interesting to note that she is the oldest rookie ever at the Indianapolis Motor Speedway at 45. Pre-race ceremonies are going on. The fans are beginning to file into this huge complex here in Indianapolis, Indiana. It is a very cool day. It rained last night quite hard in Indianapolis, and in fact, we had a little bit of drizzle in the early morning. But right now, skies remain overcast. However, the clouds are broken, and no rain is forecast for the remainder of the day. As a matter of fact, sunny skies are predicted by the end of the race around 2:30 or 3 o'clock Indianapolis time. Now, the fact that it is so cool here and the wind chill temperature was 36 degrees this morning with an air temperature of about 52, and so that could very definitely play a factor in who wins this Indianapolis 500-mile race. We will talk more about that in just a moment. Right now, down below us, there is a parade of the old roadsters that used to compete here at Indianapolis. Several of the drivers who drove them are in them right now. They've just made a lap around the racetrack, and it is quite a colorful sight. The dark blue car driven by Lynn Sutton, the number 8 car that he drove for a couple of years here at the Indianapolis Motor Speedway. It is indeed a great spectacle as we await the start of the greatest spectacle in racing. Race day in Indianapolis, 1992. I'm Bob Jenkins. Welcome to the Indianapolis Motor Speedway Radio Network's live coverage of the 76th running of this great event. We have some new rules in effect for this event here today. They concern pit road. The theory is that a slower speed on pit road might mean fewer incidents. With more on that, another one of our guys that will be calling the action from the pit area today, Bob Forbes.
6: Good morning, Bob, and good morning, everybody. Yes, there is a change in the situation with the pits under a caution flag or light, that pits will be closed and they will remain closed until what they call a pack-up has been established. The pace car will pick up the leader, and Tom Bedford, the chief steward, told me it would probably take in most cases just a lap to get them packed up. During that time, a revolving yellow light at the entrance to the pits and a board reading no pit will indicate to the drivers that the pits will be closed. Now, should a car come in during that time, they will receive a green light, black flag stop and go penalty, and that will be assessed for any car that would break that rule. There is also a 100-mile speed limit during that period of time, and the cars are not to exceed 100 miles per hour. I asked Tom Binford how they would check that. He said, I can't tell you that, but he said, We will be checking it, but we will be reasonable. Bob?
1: Thank you very much, Bob. Another thing to look for as race day and race time approaches. Now let's begin our movement around the racetrack and introduce to you the gentlemen you'll be hearing on the corners. The starting field consisting of 10 former winners. Among them, they account for 20 Indianapolis 500 victories. For more on this experienced field, here is the voice you'll be hearing in turn number one today, Jerry Baker.
7: Thank you, Bob, and hello to our listeners around the world who are, as are we, anxiously awaiting the start of this year's 500 with a field containing 10 former winners, as Bob mentioned. That's the most ever. Names like Andretti, Fittipaldi, Foyt, Johncock, Lyon-Dyke, Mears, Rahal, Sneva, Sullivan, and Unser make up nearly one-third of this morning's starting lineup. And among them, Bob, they represent over 24,000 laps turned at the Speedway and winnings of over $22.5 million. Will today's winner come from that group? We'll find out in the next few hours.
1: Seven rookies also in the starting field for today's race. How does that compare with the record? Well, except for 1911, when every driver was a rookie, the most to start a race was in 1919, when there were 19. Gary Lee, who'll be describing what he's in season turn number two today, has more on this year's rookies.
8: Thanks, Bob. Hi, everybody. Well, the seven rookies are adding to the international flavor of this year's race. California Jimmy Vassar is the quickest at 2:22. Eric Batchelar is from Belgium. He's the defending Indy Lights champion. There's Philip Gaiche. He hails from France. Canadian Paul Tracy. And, of course, Brian Bonner is an experienced road racer out of Boston, Massachusetts. Ted Praplas, the last driver to qualify last Sunday. And, of course, Lynn St. James has finally realized her childhood dream of driving an Indy. Seven rookies this year in the great race.
1: And just as you were giving your report, Gary, the early command was given to fire the engines. These drivers are allowed to warm up their cars as they're positioned down on the racetrack, and that is going on right now. And this year we see more different engines in the field than in the past. Buick, Ford, Chevy, all trying to claim the honor of carrying the Indianapolis 500 winner to victory. More on that, here's your voice in turn number three, Larry Henry.
9: Thanks, Bob, and good morning, everyone. Usually we talk about the drivers that could win the 500. Today, the center of attention is the engines. The Cosworth, the old reliable that won 10 straight from 1978 to 1987, is gone. But instead is the new Ford XB Cosworth. Four of the quickest six cars in the field have the Ford on board. There are 12 Buicks, the V6, the strongest all month. Of course, Roberto Guerrero on the pole at over 232. There's the old reliable Chevy A, 15 of those, and two Chevy B in Roger Penske's car, Emerson Fittipaldi and Rick Mears. The question is, will the Buick, will the Ford last 500 miles? Is the Chevy B better than the Chevy A? We'll know in about 3 hours.
1: And in addition to the new engines that have come to Indy this year, we've also seen some new chassis. From turn number four, we call upon the man whose voice you'll be hearing from there all day, Bob Lamy.
10: Good morning, Bob, and good morning, everybody. Yes, there are some new chassis. There are old ones as well. The Lola, 27 of the starting field, will be driving Lolas. Those are the cars that most have chosen, but there are new ones. The Galmer, Al Unser Jr., Danny Sullivan, working with the new engine. Both have expressed during the month how much they want to engineer this engine, derive what they know from the field and into this chassis, and make sure that the Galmer is the car they want it to be. The True Sport, that's the only all-American car, and that's the one Scott Pruitt will have. That is one of the cars, one of the chassis, rather. The other, of course, is the Penske. Rick Mears, Emerson Fittipaldi, and Paul Tracy will be in those cars. They're proven cars, but they, like the others, have had some changes going into 1992. Bob?
1: All right, there are the guys that you will hear on the corners today describing the action in front of them. There will be one new voice on our broadcast today. All the turn reporters are back. All of our pit reporters come again. My assistants here in the booth remain the same, but our driver analyst is a newcomer. A good friend, Johnny Rutherford, who served in that position for the past few years, worked until actually after the final gun sounded to end qualifying, trying to get into his 25th 500 field. He failed to do so, but we know if he so desires, the three-time winner will be back to try it again next year. We've secured the services of Derek Daly to help us analyze the race today. Derek has competed six times here at Indianapolis, finishing 12th in 1985. Earlier this year, he announced his retirement from all types of racing and so has chosen broadcasting as his source of income. We've worked together many times on ESPN, and Derek, it's a pleasure to welcome you to the greatest

Moment. The Gillette Company, makers of the Gillette Sensor Shaving System and RightGuard Antiperspirant and Deodorant, is proud to bring you the Gillette Halfway Challenge today. The Gillette Halfway Challenge awards the driver leading at the halfway lap $10,000, and stay tuned because a lucky fan who has already entered the Gillette Halfway Challenge for the Indianapolis 500 will win a beautiful Chevrolet Corvette. Stay tuned for the greatest spectacle in racing. And now here is the starting lineup for the 76 500-mile race as the green flag is about 38 minutes away. On the pole in car number 36, the Quaker State King Motorsports 1992 Lola Buick Roberto Guerrero, originally from Colombia, now living in San Juan Capistrano, California. In the middle of the front row, car number 9, the Target Scotch Video 92 Lola Ford Cosworth, driven by Eddie Cheever from Aspen, Colorado. The third starting spot, 1969 winner Mario Andretti from Nazareth, Pennsylvania. The number 2, Kmart Texaco Newman Haas 92 Lola, powered by a Ford Cosworth engine. Second row, on the inside, 1990 Indy 500 winner Ari Leyendyke, originally from Holland, now living in Scottsdale, Arizona. He's driving the Target Scotch Video 92 Lola Ford Cosworth, car number 6. Starting fifth is Gary Bettenhausen from Monrovia, Indiana, driving the number 51 Glidden Paints 92 Lola Buick. Outside the second row, defending national driving champion Michael Andretti from Nazareth, Pennsylvania, driving the Kmart Texaco Newman Haas 1992 Lola Ford Cosworth. The car number is 1. In the third row, car number 22, the Amway Northwest Airline Winning Spirit 92 Lola Buick, driven by Coldwater, Michigan, Scott Brayton. Next, the 85 winner, Danny Sullivan from Aspen, Colorado, driving the Molson Krako STP 92 Galmer, powered by a Chevy Indy V8A. The car number is 18. To his right, the defending champion, Rick Mears from Bakersfield, California, driving the Marlboro 92 Penske Chevy Indy V8B. Car number is 4. The fourth row on the inside, 86 winner Bobby Rahal from Dublin, Ohio. He'll be driving car number 12, the Miller Genuine Draft 92 Lola Chevy A. Next to him, Emerson Fittipaldi, originally from Brazil, now living in Miami, Florida. The car number 5, and the car is the Marlboro 92 Penske Chevy B. Completing the fourth row, the Valvoline 92 Galmer Chevy A, car driven by by Alan Zer Jr. from Albuquerque, New Mexico, and the number is 3. Going to row number 5, car number 91, the Jonathan Birds Cafeteria, Bryan Heating and Cooling, WMCC 91 Lola Buick, driven by Stan Fox from Janesville, Wisconsin. In the middle of the fifth row is the Pennzoil 92 Lola Chevy 8, car number 8, driven by John Andretti from Indianapolis. 15th starting position, car number 19, the Royal Oak Charcoal Mijac 90 Lola Buick, driven by Eric Bachelard from Brussels, Belgium. In row number 6, rookie Philip Gosch from France, driving the number 44 Formula Project, Rhone Pooling Roar 91 Lola Chevy A. Next to him, car number 10, the Budweiser Eagle 92 True Sports Chevy A, driven by Scott Pruitt from Dublin, Ohio. Starting 18th is car number 93, DB Man Development 1990 Lola Buick, driven by John Paul Jr. from West Palm Beach, Florida. On the inside of row number 7 is rookie Paul Tracy from West Hill, Ontario, Canada, driving the number 7 Mobile 1 91 Penske Chevy A. In the middle of row 7 is Jeff Andretti from Nazareth, Pennsylvania, driving car number 48, the Gillette Carlo Texaco 91 Lola Chevy A. And outside row 7 is the number 26 Quaker State King Motorsports 92 Lola Buick, driven by Jim Crawford, originally from Scotland, now living in St. Petersburg Beach, Florida. Row number 8, car number 27, the Conseco 92 Lola Buick, driven by four-time winner Al Unser from Albuquerque, New Mexico. Alongside another four-time winner, A.J. Foyt from Houston, Texas, driving the number 14 Copenhagen 92 Lola Chevy A. Outside row number 8 is the number 21 leader car, 91 Lola Buick, driven by Buddy Lazier from Vail, Colorado. Starting 25th, Raul Boisel from Brazil in the number 11 Panasonic Sega 92 Lola Chevy A. In the middle of the ninth row, rookie Brian Bonner from Boston, Massachusetts. The number is 39, sponsored by Applebee's Danka. It's a 91 Lola Buick. Completing the ninth row is Lynn St. James from Fort Lauderdale, Florida. She'll be driving the number 90 agency rent-a-car, J.C. Penney, Spirit of the American Woman, a 91 Lola Chevy A. The 10th row consists of the fastest rookie qualifier, Jimmy Vassar from Discovery Bay, California, in the number 47 Codelux Hey-Ho Cole 91 Lola Chevy A. Number 68, Dominic Dobson from Fairfax, California, driving the Burns Racing Tobacco-Free America Del Frisco's 91 Lola Chevy A. And Tom Sneba, the 1983 winner of the 500, driving the number 59 Menard Glidden Conseco 91 Lola Buick. Sneba lives in Paradise Valley, Arizona.
Finally, in the last row,

0: Number 92, Gordon Johncock, a two-time Indy 500 winner in the STP Jacks Tool Rental Himmelgarn Racing 91 Lola Buick. From Los Angeles, California, Ted Prappas in the Say No to Drugs PIG Racing, number 31, 91 Lola Chevier. And starting last, the number 15, McKenzie Financial, 92 Lola Chevier, driven by Scott Goodyear from Toronto, Ontario, Canada. Average speed of the field, 223.479, 4.8 miles an hour faster than last year. Our historian Donald Davidson is back this year on the Indianapolis Motor Speedway Radio Network and has a historical perspective of the field. Donald?
1: Thank you very much, Bob, and good morning, everyone. Our thoughts are with Nelson Piquet this morning. What a thrill it was just a few moments ago to see Parnelli Jones, Troy Ruttman, Roger Ward, and others drive 11 roadsters around the track. As has been stated earlier, there are 10 former winners in the race. That means that one out of every three starters in this race has won the 500. There have been three four-time winners in the history of the race. We will see them all today. 20 wins are represented. That means that almost one-third of all the Indianapolis 500 victories ever are represented here. 17 of the drivers have led the race. That's more than half the field. They've combined for a total of 260 starts. The 27 drivers have an average of 9.6 starts each. The average age of the driver is 38.
0: Now stay tuned for the greatest spectacle in racing. Back at the Indianapolis Motor Speedway, where the green flag is about a half hour away on the Indianapolis 500. The driver who has stolen the headlines in qualifying for this year's race, a man who came here in 1984 and finished second. In fact, his first four Indy 500s, he never finished lower than fourth. He won the pole position for this year's 500, establishing new one- and four-lap track records in the process. Here's one of our pit reporters, Chris McClure, with the pole sitter, Roberto Guerrero.
2: Bob, it was 23 days ago, just before they opened the track for practice, Roberto Guerrero told us and several other people he would be sorely disappointed should he not win the pole. He's not disappointed anyone. And Roberto, now you are on the pole and the exercise changes dramatically.
3: That's right, Chris. We were lucky to accomplish what we wanted with the pole. The Quaker State Buick car ran beautifully. It has the whole month. It seems like the weather conditions are helping us again. You know, these should be very good conditions for us. So we just hope that we can run all day.
2: It is cool, and it was hot for carburation day. Has that required any changes in the car? And is it an advantage? You seem to indicate that.
3: For that reason, we didn't really do anything at all on carburation day. I mean, even if the forecast, which wasn't supposed to be the same as carburation day, you know, you don't really know, so you just confuse yourself. So we have enough information that we, I think we know what to do. And, you know, it worked out well. Everything is set.
2: Tactically, is it essential to lead this thing from the start, or is that something that you can let go?
3: Well, it's not essential. I mean, obviously, it would be nice. At the same time, if I don't get the jump, I'll be happy to just sit back and let it go. 500 miles is a long ways.
2: Good luck.
3: Okay, thank you.
2: On the pole, Roberto Guerrero. He'll be behind the pace car when they come down to do battle. And with the man who will pilot that pace car is Chuck Marlowe.
4: Chris, Bobby Unser, a two-time winner here at the track. Bobby, with 10 former winners in this race, don't you like to think that you might still have something to climb in there and do it yourself?
5: Oh, you just don't know how much today, Chuck. We're doing the opening for television right here on the racetrack, and it just almost brings about tears in my eyes occasionally because I'm down with all the people that I've been with most of my life and see my brother in the race and... Of course, John Cock and some of the other guys that Voight, guys like that that I've been with all my life. So I almost feel like a misfit sometimes.
4: Well, you're certainly not that, but let me ask you one thing. Cool temperatures. You've run in all sorts of conditions. You would call this probably ideal from a driver's standpoint. How about from the car's standpoint? Does this favor any car or any driver?
5: Well, it's ideal from the drivers and the cars and, of course, the crews. Everybody's going to be working under colder conditions, which is nice because everything's fast and furious. But by the same token, what I think the only difference it's going to make between the cars is going to be the cars that don't handle really good when it's hot. And there's some of them just don't have as good of cars as other guys. It's going to narrow the gap in speed just a little bit. In other words, between the guys like maybe Michael Andretti or the Lion Dyke, somebody like that, as opposed to like little Al, who's not handling really good when it's hot, I think it'll narrow the gap of speed just a little bit and should make the race better.
4: Well, Bobby, we know you're going to bring him down to a safe and fast start. The best to you. Nice to talk to you. Have a good day on TV.
5: Thank you, Chuck. It's always good to be here.
4: Thank you very much. Bob Jenkins?
0: And about the only people that perhaps aren't going to be comfortable during the running of the race today are the spectators, because they are bundled in their heavy clothing for today's race with a very cool breeze over the speedway. We here at the Indianapolis Motor Speedway Radio Network know how important it is to keep the charts. It's our goal to provide you with a chart at the end of the day which you can trace the progress or misfortune of every driver. New computerized scoring equipment will assist us, but the real job is in the hands of the oldest member of the radio network. He has joined us again, and it's a great pleasure to introduce Howdy Bell, who will tell you how to keep score for today's race.
6: Thank you, Bob Jenkins, and hello again, everybody. In order to keep you up to date on the car's positions throughout the race, this will be the easiest method for you. On the left edge of your piece of paper, list from top to bottom the numbers 1 through 33, representing the 33 starters in the race. Then across the top of your paper, write 20 laps, 40 laps, 60 laps, right on up through to 200 laps. Every 20 laps will be giving you a rundown. That's the way we'll score the race. I'll give you the positions 1 through 33 every 20 laps, car number, and driver name. And periodically we'll give you the reasons that certain cars are out of the race. Bob Jenkins?
0: And thank you very much, Howdy. Turning a microphone on and off is not a very tough job when you have 14 to control, plus having the responsibility to listen to all 14 people and get everyone on the air at the proper time. It's a major undertaking. For the past 26 years, that responsibility has been accepted by Tom Alibrandi. Now, because of the rain delay last year before the start of the race, we didn't get a chance to thank him in his 25th year. We salute you now, Tom, and wish you the best as you begin your second quarter century of service to the Indianapolis Motor Speedway as technical director. Derek Daly, let's talk just a little bit more about the weather conditions here. Again, we emphasize it's extremely cool. What do you think that might have as far as an effect on the cars and drivers here today?
7: Well, I think on the drivers it's actually going to have a good effect. Physically, this race will not be near as demanding as it would be if it was very hot conditions here. As regards the cars, the performance goes up when the temperature goes down. There are a couple of reasons this happens. One is cool air makes more downforce, therefore the cars are faster around the corners. Cool air also makes more horsepower, therefore these cars are going to go faster down the straight. For example, we have actually a tailwind that will be behind the cars running down the front straight here, so I know for a fact that the Andretti's have actually changed top gear in their car to get more speed down the straight. Now, there also is advantages here. Bobby Unser touched on it. The cool weather actually masks bad handling cars. Some of the cars that do not handle well in warm conditions, their problems can be masked by this cool weather. So really, they are very thankful that they have this situation here. However, it takes away a disadvantage from someone like a Ray Hall, who has been so good here all month, running in the heat of the day, anticipating that was going to be the conditions he would have to race in. So, as Bobby Unser did mention, it will tighten up this whole field. And, of course, with the conditions, the temperature in particular, I mentioned earlier, we may see record speeds here all through this race.
0: Let's hope that we have very few cautions and record speed. Yesterday, the American Auto Racing Writers and Broadcasters Association handed out their media awards in the writing, photography, and broadcasting categories. And I'm very proud to announce that last year's broadcast of this event by this great group of broadcasters won first place in the broadcast production category. As any race driver would say, I accept this honor on behalf of my pit crew, or in this case, those professionals who assist me on this broadcast. This one's for you guys. We'll celebrate when this year's job is done. Now, stay tuned for the greatest spectacle in racing. You may have noticed that this year we signed on our broadcast and will later sign off today with a new rendition of the old 500 theme. Original voices were that of the Singing Hoosiers from Indiana University. The new voices are also the Singing Hoosiers. And as a proud graduate of that fine learning institution, I thank Mr. Bob Stoll, the director, and all the members of the Singing Hoosiers for the new updated version. You have done yourself and the Indianapolis Motor Speedway Radio Network very proud. We now approach the time when opening ceremonies reach the point of the national anthem and other traditions that are as much a part of the 500 as the race itself. Few who are listening on radio, watching on television, or in person will not stop what they're doing or thinking about in the next few moments to participate. Following the national anthem, the invocation will be given. Taps will be played. Back home again in Indiana will be sung, and the command to start engines will be given. We wait with great anticipation to find out what that command is going to be this year in order to recognize the great accomplishment of Lynn St. James. As we have done in the past 3 years, we will join the Speedway's public address system for the introduction of these elements so as not to interrupt the flow and pacing of what I consider the most emotional moments in all of motorsports. And Derek, I know as you, a former driver, when you were down there, these ceremonies get to anyone.
7: Oh, they really do, and particularly from my point of view or for any of the international drivers that come here, it is such an unusual situation to walk out and see this vast number of people that are here to watch this great event. So it is a fantastic feeling.
0: Standing by for the presentation of the collars and the singing of our national anthem. Thousands of race fans have risen to their feet. And now take just a few moments to reflect upon who we are and where we are.
8: A salute to the United States of America, the voices of liberty. Accompany Sandy Patty in the presentation of our national anthem.

0: Sandy Patty and the Voices of Liberty.
1: The next event on the schedule is the Invocation. And again, all of those gathered here at the world's greatest race course remain standing. The start of the race, less now than 15 minutes away. The drivers are beginning to position themselves inside their race cars, getting their helmets on, getting their belts tightened, ready to do the task at hand.
0: And now if you'll remain standing as you are for the invocation to be given today by Father Michael Welch.
2: Almighty God, before all else we do this Memorial Weekend, we place ourselves in your presence. We remember that 500 years ago, a new age began on this land. That 200 years ago, our Constitution was written and launched our American dream of all people being created equal. So now we pause with heads bowed to give thanks for the men and women who have given their lives to preserve our freedom, our ideals, our dreams. Those who first gave their lives to begin that dream, from Bunker Hill, from Lexington and Concord, to this very day through the Argonne, Korea, the jungles of Iwo Jima, Guadalcanal, Vietnam, the shores of Normandy, the sands of Iraq. May we never forget, freedom is costly. With your strength as our God, in building upon the courage of those who have gone before us, may our nation continue to grow in strength and to serve with justice. May the light of freedom brighten nations which have been living in shadows. And may the turbulence of our own age yield to a time of true peace when all peoples and nations share a life that honors the dignity of each and the fellowship of all. At this greatest spectacle in racing, we marvel at the courage of these drivers. The death of Jovi Marcello reminds us of the danger they face. Keep Jovi safe in the palm of your hand, and keep these drivers and their crews safe this day. And finally, let your sun shine upon us and grant us warmer weather. Amen.
3: And now, if you would, please remain standing and in silence. On this Memorial Day weekend, we pause here in a moment of silence to pay homage to those individuals who have given their lives unselfishly and unafraid to make it possible for us to witness, as free men, the world's greatest sporting event. We also pay homage to those men who have given their lives unselfishly and without fear to make racing the world's most spectacular spectator sport.

0: the flyover and diamond formation by the Black Aces of the U.S. Navy Fighter Squadron 41.
1: Well, race fans, you know, during the month of May, we enjoy many very special moments here at the world's greatest race course. But here is one of the greatest traditions in the world, the annual singing of Back Home Again in Indiana. It's a privilege and an honor to introduce Mr. Jim Nabors.

0: Those balloons have just been released behind the control tower. Thousands of multicolored balloons rising into the air, blowing to the south this year as that strong, cold north wind continues to blow.
1: Ladies and gentlemen, the moment for the words we have been waiting to hear has arrived. And to give those words is Chairman Emeritus of the Board of Directors of the Indianapolis Motor Speedway, Mrs. Mary Holman.
2: Ladies and gentlemen, start your engines.

0: just like it was in 1978 and 79 by Mary Fendry Coleman. And now, the 33 cars fire to life. A huge roar has caught up along the main straightaway here at the Indianapolis Motor Speedway. The drivers have received their final instructions. The crews are surrounding the cars. The crew chiefs have raised their hand into the air, signifying that their car has started. The driver is all alone now and will be, hopefully, for another 2 hours and 45 or so minutes. Each one hoping that this can be his day, the day that he claims the greatest prize in all of auto racing, a win at the Indianapolis 500.
1: There are very few people involved with these race cars and these race teams who do not have a racing heartbeat. Even we in the booth here at this very moment have a racing heartbeat because the emotion is so high at this great race. From a driver's point of view, now, yes, they are alone, and now they begin to visualize and anticipate and hope for that, about what that first corner or that first lap will be like, hoping that they can stay out of trouble and not create trouble themselves. Remember, cold tires can be the enemy of the race cars in the early laps.
0: The Cadillac Alante pace cars begin to pull away, and the cars begin to pull away from their assigned positions. We'll wait to see if all 33 cars have been started. John Paul Jr. a little slow getting away, as everyone else behind him appears to be in good shape. We do have one car that is down in the last row that apparently has not been started. We will wait on that. John Paul Jr. also toward the south end of the racetrack. Here comes Gordon Johncock. He's okay. That car is rolling. John Paul Jr. has not yet left the starting straightaway, and it appears as if they're wheeling the car backwards to possibly try to get it started again. So John Paul Jr. has not yet pulled away, but everyone else is rolling. The pace car heads down the main straightaway to begin the parade lap. We'll have this lap, one more, and then the start of the race. Let's swing around the track once again and bring in Jerry Baker in turn one.
2: Well, Bob, I know we're supposed to be subservient to the chief announcer, but cool is not the word, baby. It is cold out here. I'm hanging midway through the first turn on a platform right under the upper deck. I can see the high-priced seats from below me and above me. Perfect view of the entire main straightaway. Complete look at the first corner as well as the short shoot. When they drop the green flag, this is the place to be. It's the best seat in the world. Not far across the way is Gary Lee with a great seat of things coming at them right now.
3: Indeed, I'm on top of the luxury suites outside turn two. It is cold up here too, but it's a kaleidoscope of color with neon pink and green and yellow caps. From my vantage point, I watch them scamper through the short chute. They negotiate the 9-degree banking here in turn two and head up the back stretch with race speeds of over 230 miles an hour, and they head right at you, Larry Henry, in turn three. A car, wait a minute, a car is off the track. The pole setter, the pole car, Roberto Guerrero, has spun off the track on the back stretch, making contact with the inside wall. Oh, this reminds me of Tom Stevens 2 years ago, a problem on the back stretch on this parade lap. The cold tires, perhaps, Derek Daly, perhaps you can amplify on that. But once again, as they were headed down the backstretch toward Larry Henry in turn three, about halfway down this 5-inch-mile backstretch, Roberto Guerrero, the man with the 1-4 lap track records in the Quaker State car, spins off the track and makes contact with the inside wall. The safety crew is there now.
1: Well, we would have to say yes in a situation that Roberto is in now. He's actually well out of the corner before he lost control of the car. When you stab these 700 horsepower cars, in fact 800 horsepower in the case of a Buick, because they have a lot more than the Chevrolet, they can very easily spin those rear wheels. And in fact, unfortunately, we see Roberto Guerrero actually getting out of his car, so his day is over.
0: An unbelievable disappointment for the pole sitter, Roberto Guerrero. Turn four, Bob Lehman has a report.
4: Yes, we've had another one, Bob, spin, and we'll get the number for you in just a moment, but another car has spun, no contact. As a matter of fact, it is going to try to get restarted. Philippe Gache. He and Lynn St. James car. Now, the car has stalled right in the middle of turn four. No contact that I could see. The crew's already there with him, but the car is right in the middle of the turn, so we're going to have a problem there, and I think Derek's hit it right on the head. Cold tires, very cold day, and conditions they haven't run in. I think Larry Henry can see something from where he is too in turn three.
5: Yeah, I can see the car in turn four up against between the outside retaining wall and the inside. Interesting about Roberto Guerrero, he is the one driver, the Buicks, the King Motorsports, that have done the most testing in cold temperatures. In fact, I was talking with those people this morning. They had a book for the cold temperatures. They thought this was their day. They knew about the tire problem. They knew what it would take to get the tires warm. And somehow the car got away from Roberto Guerrero, who tested here, in, of course, in October and November and ran over 230 miles an hour in cold temperatures in March. So something may have happened to the car, because they should have really known about the situation with that car.
6: And we'll go to turn four and Bob Lamy for a report on Philip Gosch.
4: Philip Gosch is moving, Bob, right now. He is headed back onto the track. Let's make sure, yes, he's going to stay out on the main straightaway. They got the car restarted. No contact. He is still out on the track, moving toward you at the start-finish line, Bob.
6: Well, Derek, a very unusual situation here before the green flag drops.
1: We did mention at the top of the show that cool temperatures can be the enemy of the driver here, because he can't get temperature in those tires. Now, also, the best way to get temperature is to spin those rear tires. That gets temperature faster than anything else. But, of course, you run the risk of the car actually getting away from you, which is what we saw with Guerrero. How the fortunes can change. Such a big star here in the whole month of May, especially with his pole run, and now he sits out of the racing car.
7: Bob, a little historical perspective. In 1929, Cliff Woodbury, the pole sitter, finished in 33rd place, but he did three laps. The shortest distance by the pole sitter was in 1958. Dick Rathman was involved in a first lap accident and never completed the first lap. At the Ontario 500 in 1972, Jerry Grant was the pole sitter, and they actually blew the engine warming it up, ready to push it off, and he never even pushed off at the pace lap.
6: Sally Larvik has an observation in Roberto Guerrero's pit.
8: Okay, as you can imagine, there's a lot of confusion down here as to what happened, but one of the crew members did say that they heard from Roberto that the car just looped on him, and he went into the wall and broke something in the rear suspension, and that's really all that we have right now. Kenny Bernstein obviously is upset. He said he'd give us a full report as soon as he knows something further.
1: We have a little advantage up here in the broadcast booth, and we can see one of the TV monitors here. They actually have a complete diaper underneath the car. So now when I see that, I wonder, did some fluid come out of that car before Guerrero went off the road? Did something break? Did something blow? We're not sure, but we will try and get a word with Roberto as soon as it becomes available.
6: Now, Derek, this brings up another very important factor. Obviously, we're running some laps here under yellow, and there is a very critical fuel supply available to these drivers. Since we are going some extra laps, might you think they'd be given some extra fuel?
1: I don't think they'll be given some extra fuel, but one of the disadvantages now goes to the Buick, because the Buick under yellow flag situations, particularly Crawford's and Guerrero's, doesn't matter anymore, but Crawford's car is not as fuel efficient as the Chevrolet's under yellow.
6: And Sally is now with Kenny Bernstein.
8: Okay, we have an update. Kenny, do you know what happened?
9: I really don't. Roberto got out of the car before I got to hear anything. He said it spun. We don't know if there's some suspension broke or what happened, but it wasn't the engine. Didn't go or anything. It spun. The suspension must have given up in the back or something. So I don't really know.
8: There's a lot of activity going on here in the pits. Is there any possibility that you might be able to bring it back in, get it started again? Is there anything like that? I mean, we can't see from our advantage here.
9: Well, all I heard from Roberto at the end of the conversation was it's got some suspension damage in the rear, so I don't know if we can fix it up or not.
8: Okay, somebody had said something about possible fluid on the track or from the car. Did you hear anything like that?
9: I just don't know, because I haven't talked to Roberto. I didn't get to hear everything he had to say.
8: Thank you very much, Kenny. Let's go to Brian Hammonds.
10: Thank you very much, Sally Larvik. The situation with Philippe Gosch is this. The engine was misfiring and just quit on him in turn three. Between turn three and four, he got it to refire. It still has a small misfire in it. The crew says it's because it's so cold outside. It's starting to get better because the engine is warming up.
6: Now, the signal is being given by Dwayne Sweeney for one more lap, so perhaps we are now starting the pace lap, and let's swing around again. Turn one, Jerry Baker.
2: Well, this changes things, because now we, in effect, have no pole setter to take command of this field, and one of the things he wanted to watch was Mario and Michael Andretti. Michael is sitting right behind his dad. He has said that he will go where his dad goes. We expect that to be the real chase to take the lead in the first lap, Bob Jenkins.
6: All right, and to turn two, and Gary Lee as they pass by him.
3: Well, as they head for turn two, I look at row four with two pass winners from Bobby Rahal and Emerson Fittipaldi. Al Unser Jr. outside that row may well be overdue for a victory. In row five, Stan Fox, John Andretti, and Eric Bachelard, the Belgian. And in row six, Philip Gosch, Scott Pruitt, and John Paul Jr. The field now through turn two. They're heading up the backstretch, hopefully safely this time, as we'll go to Larry Henry.
5: Well, they're bringing them down very slowly right now. Bobby Unser on board the pace car. Pace car lights are out, so we should go green this time around. Eddie Cheever in the middle of the front row has never led a lap here at Indianapolis. Mario Andretti on the outside. Michael right behind his dad. Look on the inside. Ari Leyendijk, a former winner here. And Gary Bettenhausen in a Buick. Rick Mears back on. Danny Sullivan. Al Unser Jr. Emerson Fittipaldi. Bobby Rahal. They're beginning to form up the field and head to the fourth turn. Let's cross our fingers, Bob Lamy.
4: Okay, Larry. The pace car is coming in. They're coming through four. It is Cheever down low with Mario Andretti right behind him. Michael right behind him. The green is just about to come out to start. The 76 running of the 500. Here's Bob Jenkins.
6: And the green flag is out. The race is on, and Eddie Cheever jumps into the lead as they head for one.
2: Eddie Cheever takes the lead, and Michael Grant. Oh, Michael passed him on the inside. Michael Andretti in the short shootout front with Mario right behind.
3: It's an Andretti family reunion in turn two. Well below the white line as they come off the corner. The Andretti's 1-2, and then it's Cheever, then it's Gary Bettenhausen in the Buick.
5: Michael Andretti, very, very quick all month long. He's got about a 10-car length advantage. Then it's Mario Andretti, Cheever, Leyendijk. They're moving up, and Gary Bettenhausen heading to four.
4: Again, Michael Andretti. This is the smooth run all month. Michael way out in front, Mario behind him. Then it is Cheever, Leyendijk, Gary Bettenhausen. They head to the start-finish line.
6: Michael Andretti with a huge lead over his father, a position change for third.
2: That's 178 laps now that Michael has led, and he is way out front in front of Gary Lee in turn two.
3: In the engine department, it's Ford Cosworth, Ford Cosworth in the top four positions, and the Buick-powered Lola of Gary Bettenhausen halfway down the backstretch into turn three.
5: What a lead Michael Andretti has. We've got a stopwatch started on it, and already he has a four-second advantage over his father, Mario Andretti. He's already in four.
4: Michael coasting, and you can't even find anybody until about 4 or 5 seconds. Now Mario, then it is again Leyendijk with Cheever, Bettenhausen, and Scott Rayton.
6: That's the order they're running as they come down the straightaway, and now Leyendijk takes second.
2: Leyendijk just really blew around with great ease. Mario Andretti, and Leyendijk sets off in pursuit of Michael Andretti.
3: These straightaways are 5/8 of a mile long, and right now Michael has almost a three-quarter straightaway lead over Ari Leyendijk. He is running an incredible race right now. Michael Andretti's already in four. Ari Leyendijk's just got here in three. There's Mario. There's Eddie Cheever. And Scott Brayton's moved up.
4: Here in four. Coming through four, we've got Leyendijk running second with Mario Andretti, then Cheever, then Brayton and Bettenhausen. But Michael Andretti's going to catch the back of the field quickly.
6: Well, the pace begins to settle down now, and the cars begin to run in single-file formation. Let's back up and review for just a moment that incredible pass that Michael made on Eddie Cheever as they went into turn one, Derek.
1: I can only think that it must have been Eddie Cheever's inexperience. He has never led a lap in through turn one here before. He backed off, and the Andretti's went either side of him. They knew a lot more about how fast you can drive these cars in the very early laps here. But Ari Leyendijk, at the moment, is flying.
6: And Eddie Cheever has moved up a position, passing Mario Andretti. Here is Michael flashing by in the lead. He has almost an entire straightaway advantage over second place, Ari Leyendijk. Then in third is Cheever. Fourth is Mario. And fifth is Scott Brayton. So the race settling down now as the exciting opening laps have already taken place with Michael Andretti showing the way at an average speed of 223.2. Turn one, Jerry Baker.
2: Eric Batchelard just blew an engine. He's in the short shoot. He's going to be right in front of Gary Lee. The engine let go right smack in front of us here.
3: And very quickly, he is off the pace. He is pulled out of the groove, coasting now to a stop. He is just outside the grass area in the inside of turn two. The Royal Oak car, Eric Batchelard, the Belgian, the defending Indy Lights champion. He is still coasting. He is still on the racetrack, moving very, very slowly, and we would look for him to pull off into the grass momentarily. A lot of smoke still spewing from the rear of that race car.
6: We anticipate the caution flag coming out because there is no way that Eric Batchelard will make it around to the pit area. We pause 10 seconds for station identification. 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
11: Now stay tuned for the greatest spectacle in racing.
6: The first caution is out here at the Indianapolis Motor Speedway for a toe-in on Eric Bachelard. Mario Andretti is in the pits. Here's Chris McClure.
11: He's come to a stop in his pit slot, and they're now taking the cowling off the engine compartment. They're going to change the electronics package on the engine to try and solve a misfire that's developed in the early going. Obviously unscheduled, the cowling now off, as well as the right side pod cover, and the crew swarming over and doing the service. But meantime, of course, the yellow continues the field, getting away a little bit. They'll try and save the lap, but that's going to be pretty tough to do with this particular kind of a repair.
6: While his son leads this 500-mile race, as a matter of fact, jumped out to a tremendous lead at the beginning, Father Mario's bad luck in Indianapolis appears to be continuing.
1: And Michael Andretti is particularly fast down the front straight here by the pits. Now remember, he was one of the two drivers, himself and his dad, who changed top gear when they came in this morning, saw how cool it was and saw how windy it was. So it remains to be seen whether Lion Dyke can now run with Michael now that he's closed up behind him, right behind him, under this yellow flag situation.
6: Jerry Baker, you've been on the Indianapolis Motor Speedway for many years, and I think you'll agree with me. First of all, this is probably the coldest you've ever been, but how about that first lap and the move that the Andretti's made on Eddie Cheever?
2: Well, those are both hot topics, if you will, man. It is cold up here. In fact, I'm wearing some of Howdy Bell's gloves, thank goodness to that. Chris is reporting the pits might explain something. We have been told that Michael is going to follow Mario. Now here comes Michael back out, or Mario back out of the pits even as we speak, and that's the big roar from the crowd below us. And he doesn't even have the cowling on the rear of the car. He's doing this, I assume, Bob, not to lose a lap. So he's out there with about half the car. If he had problems, that might explain why he could not keep up with Mario when he took off. Chris McClure is in the pits down there. Chris, what's the story on this cowling situation?
11: Well, they got the engine refired, and I think that exactly what you speculated. They got the electronics on board, but they had to get out. The pace car was in turn number four. They're going to try and save the lap, come back around. The crew, several of them, still over the wall. They pulled the coachwork back over the wall to remain legal. Now they're going to lay it back out. He'll come in, and they'll try and get it all snapped back together and rejoin the field and stay on the lead lap. Very key, obviously.
6: Here comes Mario back in the pits. One other car is on pit road, Buddy Lazier. So we'll watch to see what happens now as Mario comes back in for a second time with the cowling off the engine. He will go to the far south end of pit road and stop right there. Let's call in Chris McClure once again to tell us what's happening in Mario's pit.
11: He stops it right on the dime, shuts down the engine as he arrives. So the electronic work was not concluded. The right side pod cover was off, as well as the engine cowling. Four of the mechanics are now at work in the engine compartment itself. Some of the electronics, of course, are in that right-hand side pod. I think they've concluded with that part of the exercise, and they're scrambling furiously. Perhaps they will have to go through the exercise again and restart the engine to try and save the lap again. But right now, it sits quietly. Mario Andretti looking around very frantically, waiting for them to get this repair done and hopefully stay on the lead lap, a major part of the exercise. They're changing spark plugs as well, so they didn't solve it with the electronics.
6: We're under caution because of a toe-in on Eric Bachelard's car. Larry Henry has an observation in turn three.
5: Well, when Mario Andretti came by here moments ago with the cowling missing from the backside of the car, that was one sick engine as it went by. You could hear it. It was not the same normal sound you get from the engine. So, indeed, there may be an electronics problem. And, again, this is one of the brand-new Ford engines. Yes, they've gone quick. Yes, they've sat on the pole at races. But finishing, that's been another story. And this could be the first of the brand-new Ford Cosworths that could drop out early on with some sort of engine-related problem. But that engine was sick when it went by here, Bob.
6: We told you that Buddy Lazier was also on pit road. Let's get a report on that from Brian Hammonds.
10: And it's the same problem that is bothering Mario Andretti. It's an electrical problem. They've had a misfire in the car. Lazier's brought it in. The crew is crawling all over the rear of the Buick V6 engine. They're going to change all the electrics and the spark plugs. Hopefully that will do the job for Buddy Lazier, Bob.
6: All right, we continue to wait on the green flag to fly once again. We are under caution because of Eric Bachelard. He blew an engine in the area of the track between turns 1 and 2. Mario Andretti remains on pit road.
1: What they did first with Mario is they changed the electronics for the fuel injection. That didn't work. He drove right around again, and they attacked the car, pulling all the spark plugs out. That's now what they've changed. This has happened to Mario before at Michigan in a 500-mile race. He did exactly the same thing early in the race, and he came back to win it.
6: We anticipate a green flag here in just a moment, but Chris McClure has a follow-up on Mario before we go green.
11: Okay, the last Zeus fasteners are now being applied to the engine cowling. The engine is running, and as the throttle is blipped by Mario Andretti, it sounds like it's at full song, and away he goes. Now, out. There's still a miss as he pulls away. When he gets the full power down and tries to get it to the ground, there was a miss.
6: Meanwhile, the green is out and then in front of Gary Lee in turn number two.
3: And right away, just as the first start of the race, Michael pulls away, a big gap over Ari Leyendyke, another big gap over his teammate Eddie Cheever, and running fourth now is Scotty Brayton.
5: Scotty Brayton with a very, very good start here at the Indianapolis 500. He is closing right on the backside now of Eddie Cheever. So Scotty Brayton, Buick powered on board, one of the quicker cars out of the field right now.
4: Michael Andretti through turn four. Then it is Ari Leyendyke, Eddie Cheever, Scott Brayton making a move. Everybody else coming through four. All right, Bob.
6: Three Ford Cosworths leading the way here in the opening laps. And we have a yellow in turn four.
4: We've got a spin up here. One of the Glidden cars sliding back off the wall in turn four down the main straightaway. And getting by was Al Unser Sr., his teammate. But the slide comes closer to you, Robert.
6: The car is near the north end of the pit area. Perhaps Bob Forbes can tell us who it is. Bob, are you in a position to see the car? Bob Forbes, are you there?
12: It's actually Tom Sneva. We can see Tom still sits in that car. We're not sure. We can see him moving. He takes out the steering wheel. But Tom Sneva has hit the wall coming off four and very, very heavy damage to that Lola Buick.
6: And there was a bunch of cars behind him. And as I looked up toward the north end of the racetrack, I was absolutely amazed at the amount of skillful driving that was employed to get around that race car that was hitting the wall in turn number four and sliding down the main straightaway. Now let's go to Bob Forbes.
13: Right down here, at one point, you might have seen it too, Bob, Sneva was coming down the main straightaway backwards. And he, I didn't see what happened before that, but two or three different cars came close to hitting him. He has the car, of course, has stopped now. The safety crew is there. They are trying to get him out of the car, and I think at this time, I'll say no more than that until I can give you some more information.
6: The second caution flag of the afternoon at the Indianapolis Motor Speedway. Now, stay tuned for the greatest spectacle in racing. Live in the master control tower of the Indianapolis Motor Speedway, I'm Bob Jenkins with live coverage of the 76th running of the 500-mile race. We have had two cautions so far, the most recent caution for an accident involving Tom Sneva coming out of turn number four. Now, there have been a series of pit stops made. The pits were closed until the pace car came out to bunch up the field, and then everybody came in for a pit stop. Let's go to turn four and Bob Lamy for a recap on the Tom Sneva crash.
4: Before that, let's talk about Buddy Lazier, car 21. I don't know whether he didn't see the yellow or not, but came off four going pretty good and stayed out on the race course and went among the guys cleaning up the debris. Then he started for the pits, didn't go in, and stayed out on the track. So I'm not sure what happened there. But Tom Sneva's situation, there was a spin coming off four. I do not think there was any contact car to car, but he certainly hit the wall just below us hard with the left front. Then spun, and as Bob Ford suggested, backwards down the main straightaway and came to a rest just past the pit entrance. Tom Sneva involved, and the rest of the cars being led by the pace car right now are headed back out on the track just inside the running yellow. But I'm not sure Buddy Lazier really either saw or was aware of what was going on coming around the last time, but no harm, no foul at this point.
6: There was a tremendous amount of debris thrown onto the racetrack because of that crash.
12: I think, Bob, one of the reasons that Buddy Lazier didn't really know exactly what was going on, he was, in fact, in the pits fixing an electrical problem that he had when the incident to Sneva happened. Of course, he flew around and had no idea just how bad it was, how many trucks were out there, so I think it caught him off guard a little bit.
13: Okay, back here in front of the Tom Sneva incident, they have removed him from the car. They did put him on the stretcher. I'm very happy to report he is conscious. As a matter of fact, as the fans were applauding the fact that he was on the stretcher and appeared to be all right, he gave them a wave as he was laying down on the stretcher. Now, I can't give you an exact determination of injuries, but I would assume that that's got to be a very good sign.
4: Well, from Bob Forbes out here to turn four, I'm Bob Lamy, and Buddy Lazier just came by, and as he did, he slowed down and waved to the crew as much to say as, hey, guys, I didn't mean anything. I'm okay, and I'm sure you are, and I'm really, really happy about that. Buddy Lazier with a good show of sportsmanship as he just came back by.
6: Tom Sneva in the ambulance headed for the infield hospital, and our Chuck Marlowe is our man that is covering the hospital area for us. We had hoped not to utilize him at all, but unfortunately we will have to here in the early part of the race because of the crash involving Tom Sneva. Chris McClure is in Mario Andretti's pit.
11: Well, they were trying to backtrack the problem. Of course, they went for electronics with Mario's car, then the plugs, and he was just back in. They went for plug leads, and it sounded a whole bunch better when he peeled out of here. He got the power down on the ground, and we'll see when they get to green whether it is at full song. But in the meantime, it sounds encouraging for Mario. Brian Hammonds has more at the North Pit end.
10: The Penske pits, Rick Mears and Emerson Fittipaldi both pitted under the yellow flag. Both got four new tires, and they topped off their fuel load. Neither one made any aerodynamic changes, so as of right now, both Emo and Rick Mears seem to be happy with the handling of their race car, Bob.
6: All right, the exciting Gillette Halfway Challenge is coming up in today's race. The Gillette Company, makers of the Gillette Sensor Shaving System and Right Guard Antiperspirant and Deodorant, is proud to bring you the Gillette Halfway Challenge. The Gillette Halfway Challenge awards the driver leading at the halfway lap $10,000. And stay tuned because a lucky fan who has entered the Gillette Halfway Challenge for the Indianapolis 500 will win a Chevrolet Corvette. Tom Sneva's car is on the hook right in front of us at the start-finish line. It is badly damaged on the left side of the car and in the front end. Tom Sneva has been taken to the hospital, and Chuck Marlowe has a report on Roberto Guerrero.
14: Roberto, we're down here. Bob, we're in Roberto's garage right now. Can you tell me, Roberto, just what did happen out there in number two?
15: Well, we were warming up, you know, with the cold weather. We were warming up the rear tires, and they were still very cold, and you know, when I gave it a little bit of power, it just swapped into me. So it's too bad that the only tiny little mistake that I've made the whole month kind of cost us the race. But it's kind of, that's racing. That's the way it goes. We'll have to get him next year.
14: Was this one of the combinations of cold tires, cold weather, and super horsepower in that engine?
15: Well, it, you know, I think with, you know, with, yes, I guess you could say that. I mean, but obviously it's not a good enough excuse, you know. It's still it just happened. I mean, I was all getting all prepared for the start of the race. I was all set, you know. It was the warm-up laps never even crossed my mind, and unfortunately, I guess what, when you don't think about it, is when it happens.
14: Well, the fortunes of the whole thing is that you're safe, and we wish you the best.
15: Thank you very much.
6: Roberto Guerrero finished second in his first race here, third in his second, fourth in his third, and second in his fourth. He has had bad luck since then. His finishes have been 32nd, 23rd, 30th, and now 33rd. Stay tuned for the greatest spectacle in racing. Remembering the Indianapolis 500, 1957. After 13 years of trying, Sam Hanks finally captured auto racing's biggest prize, the BorgWarner Trophy. Charlie Brockman talked with Sam in Victory Lane.
16: We are on the Indianapolis Motor Speedway Network, and we're trying to move in. We are moving in, and Sam is getting his face wiped off right now. And Sam Hanks, congratulations, boy.
17: Hi, Charlie. Well, we finally did it. It took us a long time.
16: You know, Sam, I believe you're crying.
17: I think so, too.
6: Sam announced his retirement that day, and although he did compete in stock cars later, he never again raced at Indy. 35 years ago today, Sam Hanks taking the checkered flag here at the Indianapolis Motor Speedway, and Sam has been in very ill health at his home in California, and our prayers and best wishes are with Sam Hanks on race day 1992. We are under caution at the Indianapolis Motor Speedway for the second time. The crash involving Tom Sneva in turn number four. Now, as we await the dropping of the green flag, the pace car leads them down. There are still trucks at the accident site off of turn number four, and so it will be at least a couple of more laps before we go back to green.
12: Sneva's car was very heavily damaged, particularly on the left side. Luckily, the footbox was basically all intact, but there was heavy damage to the radiator. And as he came backwards out of turn four, he went, a good 400 or 500 yards, spraying water from the radiator all over the racetrack. That's what has taken the truck so long to clean up that moisture, because remember, it creates a danger zone or a danger level for everybody else if they don't get rid of that moisture. That's what the holdup is.
7: Bob, I think the Ford people must have been really happy for the first couple of laps. This Ford Cosworth is a brand new engine. There's only four of them in the race, and they were running first, second, third, and fourth. At the moment, Eddie Cheever's leading under yellow, and Scott Brayton is running second with the Buick.
6: Brian Hammonds on pit road.
10: I don't think the drivers are real happy driving slowly out here because of the weather conditions. In fact, Emerson Fittipaldi radioed his crew and said, "Let's go green. I'm freezing out here."
6: Well, it's cold everywhere at the Indianapolis Motor Speedway. 37-degree wind chill when we woke up this morning, with the temperature in the lower 50s, and the high today expected only to be in the lower 60s.
12: Donald mentioned that Eddie Cheever is, in fact, leading. He learned a lesson the hard way on the very first lap when the Andretti's went outside and inside. I think he's probably learned that lesson now, and I expect him to be much, much faster leading the lap as soon as it turns green this time.
6: Tom Sneva had a great run going. He had moved up 10 positions before that crash occurred in turn number 4. Now we're looking toward the north end of the racetrack, and the caution lights on the pace car remain out, so it will be at least one more lap to go before we go to the green flag. Eddie Cheever coming down and leading the Indianapolis 500 for the first time in his career.
7: Bob, another historical perspective here is the fact that Michael Andretti led the first lap. He started sixth. The last time anybody was able to pull a move like that was Parnelli Jones with the turban exactly 25 years ago in 1967. He started on the outside of the second row and was leading the first lap.
12: Jim Crawford is somebody that's also having a very, very good run. He moved up as high as 10th place, having started way, way back in the grid because of a second day qualifying effort. So Jim Crawford having a very good run here, and another man we're going to pay very close attention to as this race unfolds.
6: To the south of the pits and Chris McClure.
18: Well, just an update on Mario Andretti. We reported earlier that it sounded like they had gotten the engine problem solved. Well, it's been confirmed by some of the technicians here, and it was something called the high-tension leads, which are the leads to the spark plugs, that had gone sour. They replaced that set, and everything seems to be just fine on the course.
12: Electrical problems are exactly what happened to Michael Andretti at the opening, or the race at Phoenix earlier on. He got a lap down. Exactly the same thing has happened to Mario.
6: 18 laps have been completed in the Indy 500. We are about to go green from our second caution for an accident involving Tom Sneva, who has been taken to the Hanna Emergency Medical Center. We should have an update on his condition before too much longer. We look toward the north end of the racetrack and see the pace car with its lights out. Now exit the racetrack, drops down to the apron of the racetrack, and here we go as the green flag comes out, and we watch Michael Andretti try to again get the lead as they head for turn number 1. Cheever and Michael side by side.
19: Oh my goodness, they're 3 abreast, and Michael takes the lead. Brayton is second, and in the third spot is car 6, RLI Hyundai.
3: And right away, Michael starts to pull away into turn 2. Both wheels below the white line. Scotty Brayton now rides in second position. Then it's the teammates. Eddie Cheever and Ari Leyendijk, and already Michael Andretti's into turn 3.
5: Yes, but he's not pulling away from Scott Brayton as much as he did earlier. Scotty Brayton with the Buick, the Ford up front, then Ford, and Chevy as they make a move to 4.
4: Michael Andretti with the lead. Scotty Brayton is coming just in second, trying to go to the inside as Cheever, not making it. Cheever stays third as they head to the start-finish line.
6: And the battle is for second position as Cheever tries to make a move on Brayton in 1.
19: They are side by side. Brayton, about a car length ahead, will hold him off into the short shoot in front of Gary in 2.
3: Well, Brayton, of course, with a lot more oval track experience than the veteran from Formula One, but right now Cheever is all over the rear wing of Scott Brayton, and right behind him his teammate Ari Leyendijk. Leyendijk goes all the way to the grass. 3 abreast going into turn 3. Leyendijk makes the move, gets by his teammate. Now he sets his sight on Scotty Brayton. Leyendijk all the way down, the wheels almost in the grass, but he picks up the position.
4: Michael and Mario, then of course it is Leyendijk and Cheever, and then Emerson Fittipaldi followed by John Andretti as they head again to turn 1.
19: This is just like the start of the race. Michael's running away. There's Brayton. There's Leyendijk. There is Cheever. They're in number 2.
3: Well, that was such a daring move by Leyendijk the last time down the backstretch. Obviously, he wants to be very, very aggressive early on. He is third and now closing in on Scott Brayton, who rides in second. But once again, showing the way is young Michael Andretti.
5: But Michael is not stretching it out as quickly as he did the first time under green. Brayton maintains his position, as does Leyendijk and Cheever as they head to 4.
4: Same situation, Michael Andretti, Brayton. Then it's Leyendijk and Cheever, and Leyendijk pulling away from his teammate just a bit. Then Emerson Fittipaldi, Andretti, and the rest of the crew as they head to the

0: just like what happened on the opening lap.
1: Sally Larbick is with Dick Simon.
2: And it was a toss-up as to whether it was going to be the Chevy or the Buick, and the Buick went on during the qualification. You must be very happy right now with Scott Brayton's performance.
3: Yes, we are. It's along the lines we were hoping for, and just God willing, we won't have any mechanical problems.
2: And everything's going well for him?
3: Yes, the telemetry is telling us everything's perfect, but that's not always the answer.
2: Okay. Back to you, Bob.
1: Dick Simon watching his driver, Scott Brayton, in second position, and Larry Henry has an observation in turn three.
4: Well, Mario Andretti has got the electrical problem solved because he is on the move. Unfortunately, he's a lap or two down, but he is picking off cars left and right. He may be the quickest car on the racetrack right now. Mario Andretti charging through the field, and he is flat out on the move.
1: And Eddie Cheever has just taken third position from his teammate Ari Leyendyke as Howdy Bell has the first 20-lap rundown.
5: Thank you, Bob. And here we go, starting in position number one, car number nine, Eddie Cheever. In second, number 22, Scott Brayton. Third, number one, Michael Andretti. Fourth, number six, Ari Leyendyke. Fifth spot, car number five, Emerson Fittipaldi. Sixth, number eight, John Andretti. Seventh, 15, Scott Goodyear. 8th, 18, Danny Sullivan. 9th, 31, Ted Prappas. 10th, number 12, Bobby Rahal. 11th, number 7, Paul Tracy. 12th, 51, Gary Bettenhausen. 13th, number 4, Rick Mears. 14th, car 3, Al Unser Jr. 15th, car number 10, Scott Pruitt. 16th, car number 26, Jim Crawford. 17th, car number 11, Raul Boisel. 18th, car 48, Jeff Andretti. 19th, 27, Al Unser. In position 20, it's car 14, A.J. Foyt. In 21st, it's 47, Jim Vassar. 22nd, 93, John Paul Jr. 23rd, 92, Gordon Johncock. 24th, 68, Dominic Dobson. 25th, number 90, Lynn St. James. 26th, number 39, Brian Bonner. In 27th, car 91, Stan Fox. 28th, number 2, Mario Andretti. 29th, number 44, Philippe Gosch. Number 30 in the 30th position, car 21, Buddy Lazier, and three cars out right now. In 31st position, Tom Sneva because of the crash. In 32nd position, car 19, that's Eric Bachelard. And in 33rd, car number 36, Roberto Guerrero, Bob.
1: Those were the standings at lap number 20 in the average speed, 121.800. Now stay tuned for the greatest spectacle in racing.
6: Marlowe from the hospital area with Dr. Henry Bach on the condition report of Tom Sneva. Dr. Bach?
7: Tom Sneva is on his way to Methodist Hospital. He's suffering from contusions to his left chest, his left hip, and both of his feet. He is awake and alert.
6: And his condition, nothing more than just that.
7: His condition is good.
6: Thank you. Thank you, Dr. Bach, very kindly. Bob?
1: That's the report on Tom Sneva, the first accident victim of the Indianapolis 500-mile race.
0: And Eddie Cheever has very much settled down here after those restarts put him off his stride. He actually has passed Leyendyke. He's now past Scott Brayton, and he's charging up away from Brayton at the moment. So Cheever running a very, very strong second place.
1: And a couple of veterans racing in the back of the pack down the main straightaway. Mario Andretti, who's several laps down, and Al Unser Sr. Brian Hammonds is in Scott Goodyear's pit, and Scott has moved from last position, 33rd, to 15th. Brian?
8: You can might imagine the Derek Walker Motorsports pit is very elated with the progress of Scott Goodyear. Derek Walker's in constant radio communication with him. Goodyear says the car is absolutely perfect, and he's enjoying a pretty good run right now, Bob.
1: He sure is. As a matter of fact, he has moved up to 7th position. Scott Goodyear from 33rd to 7th. The leader of the race at the moment is Michael Andretti. Running in second position is Eddie Cheever. Third is Scott Brayton. Fourth is Ari Leyendyke. And in fifth position is the number five car driven by Emerson Fittipaldi. Chris McClure is in Leyendyke's pit.
9: Well, Ari Leyendyke, of course, he made that massive charge after they went back to the green and has settled back a little bit in terms of his lap speeds. He turned a couple at the beginning of that segment after the green came back out at 219, but he's few miles an hour slower than that. We have reports that he's been complaining somewhat of the handling in the car, but the crew has asked him to hang with it. They like the lap times and his position, and they'll see if they can do anything about it a little later on, but right now he remains out there.
0: And now the first of the Penske's to begin to show their hand this afternoon is Emerson Fittipaldi, running in fifth place. He's chasing down Ari Leyendyke and has been slowly catching him. Emerson is only about six or seven car lengths behind Ari Leyendyke.
1: Well, Emerson Fittipaldi, of course, a former winner of this Indianapolis 500, and Rick Mears going for his fifth win here at the 500-mile race. The Penske cars have not made a very many headlines this month utilizing that new Chevy Indy B engine, but Derek, it was our belief that they were concentrating on race setup all month, and they may have perhaps hit on something.
0: Well, that's right, and of course, in the first week, they said there's two races here. The qualifying race, they were quite prepared to leave that to the Buicks because they had so much horsepower. They really concentrated on this race day setup, and of course, now it's cooler than ever, so they felt their cars were going to handle very well, and Emerson is beginning to show that consistency as we watch.
1: 33 laps have been completed at the Indianapolis 500-mile race. I'm Bob Jenkins with the live broadcast of the 76th running of the Indianapolis 500. The cars, for the most part, running in single-file formation. Not too many battles right now on the racetrack, but there is a lot of activity on pit road, as Chris McClure will explain.
9: Well, one last check just a moment ago with Lion Dyke's crew, and we mentioned just after the green he ran a 219 lap, then backed off a little bit. His crew people say he does have a little bit of a push, but they're not particularly concerned. And as I was talking, they hit the stopwatch, and he just did a lap as the load lightens up a little bit of 221. So he's not in too bad a shape.
1: Not indeed, as the race continues under green. Running back in seventh position is Gary Bettenhausen in car number 51, and right behind him is Bobby Rahal, and that group of cars has been battling for position back and forth for the last few laps. We'll watch for them as they come down the straightaway to see how close they are running together, but Bettenhausen, who started this race in fifth position, now finds himself in seventh as he works his way through traffic. Here they are on the main straightaway. It's Brayton, then Bettenhausen, and then Rahal into turn one.
10: And that's the way they come through here. Now they're coming three abreast. Strange driving situation up here, Bob. I've been in this number one for quite some time, and you get to expect certain things, but they're driving this thing like it's a quarter of a mile wide up here.
4: What I've enjoyed the most the last four or five laps is watching the progress of Mario Andretti. After losing some laps with that electrical problem, he is simply putting on a clinic in driving in traffic. It's been a joy to watch Mario.
1: Little Al Allenzer Jr. is running back in 11th position, and Sally Larvik is with Rick Gallus.
2: I know, Rick, that you're busy. He wants to get back to the wall, but we normally see Al farther up than this. We understand he had a push in the car earlier and it was fixed.
11: I'm sorry?
2: We understand that Al had a push in the car earlier and was fixed. Tell us.
11: Right. The car's running pretty good right now. We had a little push, and we made some adjustments here in the pits, and we're going to keep working on it, but actually he's moving up. We're pretty happy right now.
2: One of the problems has been running in traffic. A lot of turbulence. He's had trouble with the car. Is he saying anything
11: about
2: that?
11: No, the car feels pretty comfortable to him. It's just, that Michael's going, he's really getting after it, so.
2: Okay, Rick, we'll let you get back. Thank you very much. Let's go to Brian Hammonds.
8: Thank you, Sally. While one Penske car is running in the top five, and Emerson Fittipaldi, Rick Mears is mired in 13th place. He's not having any trouble with his feet as far as difficulty of driving, but he's having some problems with the car. During the next stop, he's going to take some wicker out of the rear wing for handling purposes. Maybe Derek Daly can explain more on that.
0: The reason they would take some rear wing out of these cars is to try and make them faster down the straight. That is one of the big advantages Michael Andretti has. He is so much better and faster down this front straight and back straight than everybody else. It makes overtaking a little bit easier. Somebody else we mentioned earlier is Jim Crawford. He is flying at the moment. Didn't have a very good pit stop. Fell back to 12th place. Now he's chasing John Andretti, who is currently in 8th place. So Jim Crawford flying in the Buick.
1: Good battle for the 8th position, as Andretti right now has the advantage over number 26, Jim Crawford. Let's go to turn 3 and Larry Henry.
4: We've been watching Danny Sullivan, Al Unser Jr.'s teammate, and he is dropping back through the field. Car after car has picked off Danny Sullivan. Whether it's a handling problem, whether it's the engine, we don't know, but something is amiss with car number 18 and Danny Sullivan.
1: Danny Sullivan dropping back to 15th position here on lap number 39 of the Indianapolis 500-mile race. Each of today's 33 starting drivers receives a cash award of $10,000 and a starting driver's ring from PPG Industries. Earlier this month, PPG presented pole sitter Roberto Guerrero with a check for $100,000. PPG's total involvement in the 92 Indy 500 is $430,000. Every car entered in today's race is painted with PPG's tough urethane finishes. Indianapolis Motor Speedway. I'm Bob Jenkins, and this is live coverage of the 1992 Indianapolis 500 with 43 laps completed. It is Michael Andretti leading the race. Second place is Ari Leyendijk, and third is Scott Brayton. Let's go to Sally Larvik.
2: Okay, we are now with Barry Green as we watch Jim Crawford being pushed off in what looked to be a pretty good pit stop. Barry, he's checking some numbers now. Danny apparently is having some problems. He's been falling back. What's the problem?
12: We got a little bit loose, Sally. We're going pretty good. We're getting real close to a fuel stop now. We could have used a yellow a little bit earlier on, but if we can get him in and get some different tires on, make a couple of adjustments, we'll be okay.
2: Okay, thank you very much, Barry. We'll let you get back to work.
1: A lot of pit action here on pit road as the number four car, that of course is Rick Mears, comes in. Here's Brian Hammonds.
8: We're waiting now the adjustment of the wicker on the rear wing. Right now they're just changing all four tires, a full load of fuel. I still don't see anybody adjusting the rear wing. Now there goes the adjustment. They are making the adjustment to the rear wing. No adjustments made to the front wing. Rick Mears is down off the Jackson Allegro, the four-time winner.
1: Paul Tracy, his teammate, also goes out of the pit area. Bobby Rahal is coming in for a stop. Again, the speed limit is 100 miles an hour on pit road today. Battle shaping up just a few minutes ago between Ari Leyendijk and Emerson Fittipaldi. That has settled down, but Howdy Bell can give you the standings at the end of 40 laps.
5: All right, the average speed at 40 laps is 144.536 miles per hour. In the number one spot, car number one, Michael Andretti. In the second position, car number nine, Eddie Cheever. Third, 22, Brayton. Fourth, six, Ari Leyendijk. Fifth, car number five, Emerson Fittipaldi. In sixth, car number 12, Bobby Rahal. In seventh, number 51, Gary Bettenhausen. In eighth, car number 26, Jim Crawford. Ninth, number three, Al Unser Jr. Tenth, number eight, John Andretti. And 11th, car number seven, Paul Tracy. Those cars all on the same lap. One lap down now in position 12, number 4, Rick Mears. In position 13, number 27, Al Unser. 14, car number 11, Boisel. In 15, car 18, Dan Sullivan. In 16, number 10, Pruitt. In 17, number 14, A.J. Foyt. In 18th position, number 47, Vassar. In 19th, car 92, Johncock. In 20th, car 48, Jeff Andretti. In 21st position, 68, Dominic Dobson. 22nd position, now two laps down, car 15, Scott Goodyear. Number 23 position, car 93, John Paul Jr. In the 24th position, number 39, Brian Bonner. 25th, 90, Lynn St. James. 26th, 91, Stan Fox. 27th, 31, Ted Prappas. 28th, number 2, is Mario Andretti. 29th, number 44, Philippe Gosch. 30th, 21, Buddy Lazier. And 31st, 59, Tom Sneva out with the crash. 32nd, car 19, Eric Bachelard out. And number in the 33rd position, car 36, Roberto Guerrero. Bob?
1: Pit stops have been made. Michael Andretti, the leader of the race, came in. So did Ari Leyendijk. A.J. Foyt is just leaving pit area, and so is Eddie Cheever.
0: And lots of changes being made to these cars during these pit stops. When Crawford made his stop, as soon as they fitted four tires, they then adjusted the front wing. Suggests that Crawford has an understeer problem. Eddie Cheever came flying down the pit lane and very nearly missed his pits, locked up the brakes, blew smoke him off the tires, and he just about made it in. It's very difficult for the driver sometimes to come down this pit lane and pick out their crew. Sometimes it's not that easy.
1: We'll go to Chris McClure with a report of the south end of the pit area. Chris?
9: Ari Leyendijk was in and got the normal service in a way. He was lighting the tires. Gary Bettenhausen, a few pit stalls up, was doing the same thing at the same time, and they were expecting Mario Andretti, who's been lapping with the best of them, but so far down in the race after the early problem that he probably is not a contender anymore, but he'll be in just a moment. Everything routine here, and there were no wing adjustments or worker bill removal or anything for Ari Leyendijk, so they remain satisfied. Bob Forbes has more at the north pit.
13: Yes, we just had Lynn St. James come in and make a pit stop. She took on four new tires, got the fuel. They did a great job getting her out. And she's still running, I think, 25th or 26th, as Howdy just mentioned. But she had a very good pit stop.
1: Indeed, she did. Now back on the racetrack, the USAC observers are watching for some possible spray coming from Eddie Cheever's car. So we'll keep an eye on that.
0: Well, I hope there is nothing wrong with that car, but these speeds are so fast now in the corners. If there is a suggestion that car is throwing out fluid, they will black flag him. Another thing that's happening is John Andretti has broken the left front wing of his car. It's hanging down, rubbing the ground as he passed by our booth here. So for sure the USAC officials will take note of that and possibly bring him in.
1: We have reached the one-quarter mark of this year's Indianapolis 500-mile race. 50 laps are complete with Michael Andretti leading. Running in second position is Eddie Cheever, 28 seconds behind. Third is Scott Brayton. In fourth is Ari Leyendijk. And the fifth place car right now is listed as the number five machine driven by Emerson Fittipaldi. At the moment, those five cars are on the lead lap. Brian Hammonds is in John Andretti's pit and can tell us more about this broken front wing on the left side.
13: During that flurry of pit stops, John Andretti just came in too close to the wall and actually hit the pit wall with the left front of the car. His crew had to dive back over the wall. One of them is being attended to with a possible sprained right ankle. John had to go back out, come back in, then they had to bend the wing back into position that he could drive the car. So that's why the bent front wing, he just hit the inside pit wall.
14: And we only just mentioned about Eddie Cheever coming in way too fast. It is very, very easy to miss your pit entrance, even though Pennzoil, being yellow, is one of the most visible teams here. We just saw the trouble John Andretti got himself into.
1: John Andretti competing in his fifth Indianapolis 500-mile race here today. His best finish was just last year when he was fifth in the Pennzoil Special. I'm Bob Jenkins, live from the Indianapolis Motor Speedway on a very cloudy and overcast and extremely cool day as the 500-mile race now completing 52 laps and the leader, Michael Andretti. Now stay tuned for the greatest spectacle in racing. Back at the Indianapolis Motor Speedway, I'm Bob Jenkins on the Indianapolis Motor Speedway Radio Network as we have completed 56 laps of this year's 500-mile race with Michael Andretti leading. Now, there was a huge puff of blue smoke that arose from the area off of turn number four, and it was from the car of Scott Pruett. Let's go to Bob Forbes for a report.
13: It doesn't look good at all, Bob. They've got the cowling off. There is a tremendous amount of smoke coming out of the engine. Scott Pruett is out of the car, and just from observation here, he's just getting out of the car right now, as a matter of fact, unbuckling, so I'm sure he is done for the day.
1: All right, and perhaps we can talk with him in just a few moments. And now into turn number one, Michael is about to lap Immo, Jerry.
10: Well, he didn't quite get the job done. Fittipaldi jumped back in front there in the short shoot. Gary, can he get him in number two?
4: Now, there's about six or seven car lengths between the two, and once again, so low on the racetrack coming through the corner. Halfway down the backstretch, though, Michael will try to take a shot on the inside going into turn three. Larry?
1: Emerson Fittipaldi trying to hold on to the position. Immo right now stands in fifth place, so that's how quick Michael Andretti has been today. But remember, last year, Michael almost lapped Rick Mears, but Mears won the race.
15: Coming into four is still Emerson Fittipaldi holding off Michael. Michael close to the outside wall now, backs off and appears a little bit, and Immo keeps his position.
1: Emerson Fittipaldi is in fifth right now, so he is the last car on the lead lap, and he has pulled away just a little bit from Michael Andretti.
14: Michael Andretti is driving so aggressively in the early stages of this race. He has incredible amount of confidence in this car. But what he did to Emerson going into turn one, he went down the inside. Emerson chopped down, then Michael went to the outside, had to back out of the power, and in fact lost about six or seven car lengths. So now he's trying to make that up again.
16: Bob, what's amazing to me right now is that we're almost at 150 miles, and we've only got three cars out of the race. All three are Buick-powered, but only one of those retirements is engine-related. The other two were accidents, and now we understand that Scott Pruett may be out, so that's the first of the Chevrolets.
1: And Bob Forbes is with him.
13: Scott Pruett in his third race, and he's very disappointed. Scott, it appeared as if the engine let go just as you were coming into the pit area. Is that correct?
17: Well, we were having a little bit of a water temp problem on a Budweiser Eagle, and it's just unfortunate because everything was going along pretty good, and then we started having a water temp problem. So everybody on the True Sports team did a heck of a job. It's just disappointing we have to end up this way.
13: Yes, when you started out, and of course everything was cool, were there any problems out there early on the race?
17: No, everything was real good. We were just being cautious, moving forward, and everything was going along fine.
13: Well, that's too bad, and we're sorry to see it, but we'll see you next year, hopefully, Scott.
17: Thank you.
13: Now we'll go to Brian Hammonds.
8: John Andretti is back into the pits, and now they're going to replace the left front wing, and I don't think this car is even under power. It's not. John Andretti has turned it off. This is going to be a lengthy repair to the left front suspension and the left front wing. So a costly mistake by John Andretti, Bob.
1: Mario Andretti has already suffered some misfortune. He's lapsed down, and now John Andretti is on pit road. We pause 10 seconds for station identification. This is the Indianapolis Motor Speedway Radio Network. back at the Indianapolis 500, and I believe now Michael has successfully lapped him. All right, Gary Lee?
4: Indeed, coming through turn two, he is by M.O. tucks in behind veteran Gary Bettenhausen. Three abreast going down turn into turn three. I can only call his driving style daring, very daring. Michael Andretti kept it to the low side of Gary Bettenhausen and had to slow down a little. That allowed M.O. to close up, but Michael with about a 10-car length advantage already on Emerson Fittipaldi.
15: They come down to main straightaway again. Fittipaldi has him, and Michael right behind him in front of you, Bob.
1: Indeed, Michael Andretti now going to the inside of Gary Bettenhausen in turn one.
10: Tell you, Michael just goes anywhere he wants to. He's in heavy traffic. He starts to get one. He may pick off two. Back to you, Bob, in the tower.
1: Backstretch caution flag.
4: We've got a smoker coming down. The engine has let go. And let's check out the car. It's Gordon Johncock. Gordon Johncock has lost the engine. A puff of smoke all the way down the back straightaway. He got it down to the low side of the track. No spin. But his day is done, and we've got a yellow out on the track.
14: And would you believe it? Emerson Fittipaldi missed the yellow flag by one lap. If the Johncock's engine had blown one lap earlier, Fittipaldi could have made up all that complete lap length again. He missed it by about maybe 15 seconds.
1: And Chris McClure is in Bobby Rahal's pit.
9: Very quickly, just a few moments ago, the Rahal car was scored well into the top 10, and now they have just fixed it in front of us. But they believe that the timing transmitter on board the car went out because he suddenly was in 16th place, and the team was looking around in consternation. But they have traced that down, and I think they've got him scored correctly on the pylon in sixth position now. A couple of other quick updates. Eddie Cheever, this may correlate to what we heard earlier on or speculated about, that they were observing him for some sort of a spray. Chip Ganassi, the team owner, does say that there is a little vibration in the back. Whether the two correlate, we don't know. And in Mario Andretti's pit after the pit stop, they asked him to bring the boost back just a little bit because while they do some fuel calculations, but they didn't tell him to slow down. Just bring the boost back a little bit. Bob Forbes has more.
13: Thank you, Chris. The story for Gordon Johncock appears to be the very same thing that happened to Scott Pruitt. He came in. His engine is smoking. He is unbuckled. He is out of the car. And Gordon Johncock, of course, former two-time winner here at the Indianapolis Motor Speedway, his day is over. And on to Larry Henry.
4: Well, we were looking back where Gordon Johncock came down the back straightaway, and we see some dark streaks down there, although no safety vehicles have moved out. Possibly he could have lost some oil out there, but you see some dark streaks on the track where it might not be completely dry as it once was. We've had a problem from time to time with weepers up in turn three, and you can see some dark splotches out on the track instead of the normal gray, where that could have been oil or whatever, but there are a few marks out there, but none of the safety crews have moved. And again, Gordy did a good job. Once he knew the engine was in trouble, immediately went to the inside and got out of the racing group.
1: And the pits are now open. They were closed, of course, until the pace car could come to bunch them up. However, the pits are now open, and the leader, Michael Andretti, heads for his assigned spot, and Chris McClure.
9: He just whipped by me. I'm actually in Eddie Cheever's stall a little ways up the track. We're trying to lean out here and catch Michael Andretti. To my right in is Ari Leyendyke. Also coming in is Bobby Rahal. Expected is Eddie Cheever. Here he is. Al Unser is in. So this entire south end of the pit is now occupied with race cars. Some of them are away. Leyendyke is away. Michael Andretti is away. Bobby Rahal is away, sliding sideways just in front of Scott Braden. And there goes Eddie Cheever after his service. Still up in the air is the Al Unser senior car. And now he's down, and with a slight hesitation, he's away, and suddenly the pit is empty except for crewmen.
1: And the number 27 car would appear Al Unser overshot his pit. They're having to back it up. A lot of activity on pit road. We're under caution for the third time this afternoon. Now, stay tuned for the greatest spectacle in racing. Back at the Indianapolis Motor Speedway, welcome back to live coverage of the 76th running of the 500-mile race. 65 laps are complete, and yellow into turn one. Jerry Baker.
10: We've had a crash against the outside wall. Now another car clips him, and I cannot see who it is. It's right in the middle of the turn. Gary, have you got a better view than I do?
4: The field glass is right now to look over there. I saw the car spin. A second car clipped him. I cannot make an ID on this car right now. 44 would be Philip Gosch. And the other car that clipped him is Stan Fox in number 91. Stan Fox has come to a rest here in turn two. Let's go back to Jerry Baker in turn one.
10: Gary, the tire marks indicate that he was down below the white line. Now, I mentioned earlier, We're seeing very strange things in one. I've been here enough to know what to expect. I'm seeing cars, as Larry Henry talked about at number three, reporting themselves right down on the grassy area, but I've also seen them running completely above the white line. That's very unusual. What I see here, Gary Lee, are tire tracks and a complete loop that smacks the outside wall. He finishes up right in about the middle of the short chute. Then he was clipped by Stan Fox, and now the unit is out there. The safety guys are out there. They're back in single formation. What do you have for me again, Gary?
18: Well, we can say as far as the Stan Fox fans, he is okay. He climbs out of a badly damaged car. The front nose, the foot box area ripped up, the right front ripped away, but he was very quick to climb out. He's talking to some emergency crew members. He looked up the grandstand here in the second corner, waved to the fans, kind of brushed his hair after he took his helmet off, but Stan Fox is okay.
1: So Philip Gosch remains in his very badly wrecked race car between turns number one and two. The other driver involved, Stan Fox, is out of his vehicle.
14: And there is so much carnage down there now between turns one and two because Philip Gosch hit so hard. It's very difficult to speculate in a situation like this as to what happened. But remember, we just came off yellow. Philip Gosch was just in the pits, got new tires. So if I was to make a guess, I would say again, it's this cold tire situation that catches the driver out when he's under hard and full speed into turn one on the opening lap after the green.
16: And because there's so much shrapnel down there, there was a traffic jam of cars. There was about five or six of them came through. It's amazing that they didn't stall. It looked like they couldn't have been going 5 miles an hour. I thought that some of them may stall, but Derek, evidently they can go slower and get going than I thought they could.
10: Donald, your observation is right on. You used the word shrapnel. That's pretty accurate. And as you suggest, when they finally did try to get in single line and get through a very tiny hole up there, we could see some smoke from tires as guys locked up the brakes to try to avoid hitting each other. Now, what I can see with my binoculars right now is shrapnel all over the place in that short chute. Now, these cars, as we have talked in previous broadcasts, are designed to literally explode when they hit the wall that absorbs some of that energy. But this one hit hard and really came into pieces. And at this point in time, I cannot see if they have the driver out of the automobile. From my vantage point, the safety trucks are blocking us right now. Right now, we are told that he is not out of the car, he being, of course, Philip Gosch. And they're still going in single line. So a tough accident, Bob Jenkins, brought in number one.
1: Some more pit stops are being made here on the main straightaway. Sally Larvik is in the Dick Simon pit, and this is one of the cars owned by Dick Simon. Sally?
2: And Bob, as you can imagine, Dick Simon is very concerned. Dick, do you know anything about what happened? Did you hear anything?
3: No, our base station that we use, which is pretty powerful, has tried to call Philip, but there's no response. We don't know what's happened.
2: So there's no response from the cockpit at all?
3: None whatsoever. Either when he crashed, it blew the radio up, or antennas off, or whatever. We cannot reach him at all.
2: Okay, the question may have been cold tires. Had he just come out of a pit stop? Is there a possibility that may have been the cause? And how was his car running before that?
3: His car was running fine. Actually, yes, that could be the cause. Philip is a rookie, and sometimes you do forget. This is the Indianapolis 500, and first year is pretty tough on everybody. I can't say that's what happened. We'll have to talk to Philip before we'll know for sure. But after just having made a pit stop, that is a likely suspect.
2: Thank you, Dick. Dick Simon waiting with the rest of us.
1: And we will go to turn one again for a report. It looks like Philip may be out of the car, Jerry.
10: Yeah, that's what we can see from here, Bob Jenkins. He is out of the automobile, and of course his condition, we wouldn't even speculate as to what that might be. He'll take a trip to the hospital regardless, and I'm sure Chuck Marlowe will have more for that on us in just a couple of minutes.
1: Now, Bob Forbes is in Gordon Johncock's pit. Gordy, a former winner of this race, dropped out a few laps ago, Bob.
19: Yes, a gentleman from Hastings, Michigan, and of course, former two-time winner. And Gordy Johncock, I know you came around the backstretch, I think it was, the engine let go?
20: Yeah, I was coming out of turn two, and I heard the engine and felt it. You know, I looked back in my mirror, and smoke was everywhere, so I just kicked it out of gear and coasted in.
19: This is your 24th race, and you had to start back in the field. Last year, I remember, you did a great job out there. How is the car driving this year compared to the one you drove last year?
20: Well, we had a lot more horsepower this year. We had a Buick engine, and we had a lot more horsepower. But we really weren't running full boost on the car. We were trying to save it, you know, because we'd had a lot of engine trouble during the month, and we were just trying to save it. But the car was all right as long as it's by itself. But the car's been converted over to a Buick from an Alpha, and they had to change the under tunnels on the car. And it just really, when cars coming up behind me or beside me in front of me, the car wasn't good at all.
19: Okay, will we see you for the number 25 next year?
20: I certainly hope so.
19: We hope so too, Gordy.
20: Thank you.
1: Gordon Johncock out of this year's running of the 500. Now, we never like to see cautions on the racetrack, but this one was good for Emerson Fittipaldi, right, Larry Henry? Larry Henry in turn three.
7: In fact, earlier when the yellow came out, Derek Daly mentioned that it was bad if it happened a lap earlier. When Gordon Johncock blew the engine, it would have been good for Emerson Fittipaldi. Well, Emerson Fittipaldi on this yellow wound up in front of the pace car. He is at the back of the field, but I believe he is back on the leader lap. So Emerson Fittipaldi back on the lead lap. They'll keep adjusting that car, and who knows, it's a long, long day here at Indianapolis.
1: Stay tuned for the greatest spectacle in racing. The 76th running of the Indianapolis 500-mile race. I'm Bob Jenkins from the Master Control Tower. We're in our fourth caution period of the day because of an accident involving Philip Gosch and Stan Fox. Gosch is on his way to the Infield Medical Center. We'll have a report on him momentarily. Here is Howdy Bell with the 60-lap rundown.
5: All right, Bob, in lap 60, the average speed was 160.811 miles per hour. And here we go with the standings. First position, car 1, Michael Andretti. Second, car 9, Eddie Cheever. Third, car number 5, Emerson Fittipaldi. Fourth, car number 6, Ari Leyendyke. Fifth, car number 22, Scott Brayton. Those cars all on the lead lap at lap 60. One lap down in sixth spot, number 12, Bobby Rahal. Seventh, number 3, Al Unser Jr. Eighth, car 15, Scott Goodyear. Ninth, car 26, Jim Crawford. 10th, car 7, Tracy. 11th, car 4, Rick Mears. 12th, car number 27, Al Unser. Then two laps down in the 13th position, car 51, Gary Bettenhausen. 14th spot, number 11, Boisel. 15th, 18, Sullivan. 16th, 47, Vassar. 17th, 92, Johncock. Then three laps down in number 18th position, 48, Jeff Andretti. 19th position, 68, Dobson. 20th, 31, Ted Prappas. 21st, number 8, John Andretti. Four laps down from in position 22, car number 93, John Paul Jr. In 23rd spot, number 91, Stan Fox. 24th, 90, Lynn St. James. 25th, 2, Mario Andretti. 26th, 39, Brian Bonner. 27th, 44, Philip Gosch. 28th, 14, A.J. Foyt. 29th, 21, Buddy Lazier. 30th, Scott Pruitt, who is out of the race now. 31, 59, Sneva, who is out from the crash. 32nd spot, number 19, Eric Bachelard, who's out. 33rd, Roberto Guerrero, number 36, and he is out also. Bob?
1: Those are the standings at the end of the 60th lap. We remain under caution. Let's check with Jerry Baker in turn number 1 to see how the cleanup is going over there in the short chute.
21: The cleanup is going quite well. The problem is going to be once they get off the track because they have that drying compound literally from the white line all the way to the outside wall. That's going to create a bit of a dust storm, if you will, when the cars come back through there. So we'll see if that presents any further problems. The pace car just going by us right now with Michael Andretti right behind. We got some time to spin here before this finally gets cleaned up down here.
1: And in the meantime, we will go down to the pit area and Chris McClure.
9: Under the yellow, Gary Bettenhausen came in, and there was some damage to a couple of wheels. I'm with his chief, Daryl Sapi. Daryl, was that the extent of it, just the two tires and the wheels?
22: Yeah, apparently. It just brushed the wall with the right side, and luckily we didn't bend anything the way it looks.
9: And was there debris involved in that as well? Could there have been something go underneath the car? I understood he went through some of the debris from the crash.
22: Well, I didn't. We don't see anything. You know, it might have happened, but we don't see anything.
9: Okay, it seems like Gary Bettenhausen probably is all right. They think so. Down to the other end of the pits, Brian Hammonds.
23: Chris, I'm with Leo Mel, the director of racing for Goodyear Tire. And Leo, a lot of speculation going on about the cold tires causing crashes here. What's your opinion?
24: Well, I think, as Dick Simon said, inexperience is contributing here a little bit. What you have is a situation that on a new tire, I don't care if it's hot or cold, you got to be pretty cautious going through the first couple laps. And I think that's what's happening here. I think the tires, once they get running, are fine. We have we've tested them in these conditions. And I think you throw in the excitement of the Indy 500 and some new drivers, and you contribute to this problem.
23: Does it take a few more laps on a day like today to get the tires up to temperature?
24: Well, when we check the temperature, which we have on a couple guys, they're right over 200, which is what we want them to be. So I think it's the It's the caution. I think there's a problem with the guys maybe trying to weave around too much and warm them up. I think that could have happened to Roberto, perhaps. So I think they just have to be cautious.
23: All right, Leo, thank you very much. Let's go back now to Chris McClure.
9: Just to follow up a little bit on that, Mario Andretti, who stopped right at the beginning of this yellow as soon as the pits opened, he changed tires, and tires operate well over 200 degrees very, very often. And it's very seldom that you can take your hand and put it on a tire that just came off a race car, which I was able to do, and just leave it there for 10 or 15 seconds. Human interest story I'd like to pass along. Debbie Rahal, Bobby Rahal's wife, is with child and due next Friday, as a matter of fact. And during this yellow, Bobby has taken the time to radio in and ask if she's doing just fine, which she is, sitting on the timing stand with a blanket wrapped around watching the race.
1: And Bobby Rahal finds himself in fifth position, one lap down here in the 500-mile race. Let's go to Turn 3 and Larry Henry.
7: Well, we were watching the cars as they come through here, and most of them now are wiggling back and forth, and that is to build some of the heat into the tires. A short time ago, it was Michael Andretti that was doing that, along with Ari Leyendijk, who are at the top of the lead serial right now. The driver's very much aware of the tire temperature problem, and even though this is a long yellow and they're still moving on the track, they will try to scrub in more and more heat as they go along. Also, Emerson Fittipaldi has gotten by a couple of cars. Mario was in front of him earlier into the yellow. Whether he was weighed by or not, I don't know. And A.J. Foyt's also towards the back of the pack. But Emma, who got back on the lead lap, now has about five or six cars behind him. So he's moving up a little bit here during the caution.
14: That was a very interesting interview that Brian Hammonds had with Leo Mel. The thing he said about it was, remember, the excitement of the Indy 500 could get to the drivers. But today we have very changing situations. And part of a driver's job is to be able to adapt to those difficult and changing situations. And that's what we have here. And cold tires are a difficult situation which you have to adapt to and control. Some people do it, some people don't.
16: To supplement the stats that Howdy's been giving us, we can now give you some final finishing positions. All of the cars that are out of the race now have a less number of laps than all of the cars that are running. So we can give you that in 27th place will be Stan Fox with 63 laps completed. 28th would be Philippe Garche with 61. 29th would be Gordon Johncock with 60. 30th, Scott Pruett with 52. 31st would be Tom Sneva with 10 laps, 32nd Eric Barcelar with 4 laps, and 33rd Roberto Guerrero with 0 laps.
1: Once again, the Gillette Halfway Challenge is coming up in today's race. The Gillette Company, makers of the Gillette Sensor Shaving System, the revolutionary razor that adjusts to the contours of your face, is pleased to sponsor this exciting Gillette Halfway Challenge. The challenge awards the driver leading at the halfway lap $10,000. Stay tuned, because a lucky fan who has entered the Gillette Halfway Challenge for the Indianapolis 500 will win a Chevrolet Corvette. Chuck Marlowe is with Stan Fox.
0: Stan, down here at the hospital, what happened at the...
6: Well, we just, you know, I think it was Phillips, must have spun or tangled a little bit in turn one. And when I got into one, the car ahead of me slowed down, and I was sort of on the outside, and I just couldn't get my car slowed down enough. And I didn't have any room to turn down, so I had nowhere to go but run into him.
0: Okay, glad to see you're okay.
16: Bob?
1: And a huge traffic jam as the green comes out, and they head for turn one, Jerry.
10: Here they come, and there they go. Ari Leyendijk trying to make up some ground. And boy, I'll tell you what, Michael Andretti's got that baby in tune, hasn't he, Gary?
15: They got another crash
10: in two. Another one hits the wall!
15: Three, four, five
10: cars. We've got
15: cars
10: involved.
15: Crawford. A number of cars involved across the South Short Chute. Once again, perhaps cold tires on the restart. We see one of the Penske cars involved. Emerson Fittipaldi.
1: Emerson Fittipaldi is one of those involved in the crash. We'll wait to find out who the other driver involved. Jerry, can you see it?
10: I can't see the first one, Bob, because actually the first crash happened prior to Fittipaldi hitting the wall. And the crash marks that we saw just moments ago with car 44 are about maybe 50, 60 feet west or into the turn earlier than where Fittipaldi smacked the outside wall. Now, I think I can see Fittipaldi getting out of his car. He appears to be okay. The other car is sitting on the infield grass closer to where Gary Lee is located.
15: We have so many emergency guys standing around, I cannot even positively identify the driver.
1: Let's go to Sally Larvik, who is in the pit of Jim Crawford with Kenny Bernstein.
2: Kenny, I didn't want to see you in this situation again. And he just turned around and he smiled, that great smile of his, and shook his head. It's like, it's just not your day today.
8: No, you know, sometimes that happens in motorsports. It's not your day. We've been there in all forms of it, so we're used to it. It's no fun. We don't like it. But, you know, guys are trying hard. That's all you can do.
2: Did you have any indication at all, was there a problem with Crawford's car? We don't know exactly why the accident occurred, but up until this point, how was his car running?
8: No, everything was fine. We were chasing a little bit of a chassis push situation, but not anything badly. He was able to live with it. Looked to me like they had three or four of them just went into the corner there pretty hard and probably ran out of room is what I would assume happened.
2: And you'll be happy to hear, if you don't know already, that Crawford is out of the car and he is walking around.
8: Yeah, I heard him on the radio. He said he was okay, so we're glad for that. That's the most important thing.
2: Okay, Kenny, we're so sorry, and we'll see you here next year, I'm sure.
8: I sure hope so. Thank you.
2: Okay, thank you, Kenny. Back to Bob.
1: All right, let's regain our composure here. Three cars were involved in the incident. Two of them are of the Roger Penske team, Rick Mears and Emerson Fittipaldi, both involved in the crash, and Jim Crawford. Now, Crawford, we did see gingerly rise out of the car. He appeared to be okay, although obviously will be checked over at the Enfield Medical Center. And we saw also Rick Mears sitting on the edge of his car.
14: And a very scary situation for Jim Crawford and Rick Mears. They are two of the drivers who have already had severe foot and leg injuries. And to make this hard a contact after this green flag situation, they're still working on Rick Mears. He's sitting by the side of his car. He is okay. But Jim Crawford, as you mentioned, very, very slowly out of his car and walking, limping away.
16: Bob, I find this extraordinary. Although the potential for a multi-car accident is always there, normally we will see two cars. It's rare that we see three. The other thing is that when there are several cars involved, very often you can have a veteran driver, a potential winner, tangle with a backmarker. What we have here is three cars that are out of the race, and all three of them very strong contenders for victory.
1: We now see Emerson Fittipaldi out of his car. He is sitting down on the stretcher. He appears to be not seriously injured. All three drivers involved in this crash, Rick Mears, Emerson Fittipaldi, and Jim Crawford, will be checked over at the Enfield Hospital. Back at the Indianapolis Motor Speedway, I'm Bob Jenkins from the Master Control Tower. You're listening to live coverage of the 76th running of this race. 77 laps have been completed. Michael Andretti is the leader of the race with Eddie Cheever running in second place, and we are in our fifth caution flag of the afternoon because of an accident in turn number one involving three cars, Rick Mears, Emerson Fittipaldi, and Jim Crawford. Jerry Baker saw it happen.
21: Apparently, Bob, what happened, Jim Crawford, for whatever reason, lost control of his car. Rick Mears was in a position where he was gathered up in that incident, simply couldn't get out of the way. And I think what happened was, car 5, Emerson Fittipaldi, when he made the turn to head into the short chute at the south end of the speedway, looked ahead of him and saw what was going on. He tried to either hit the brakes or get off of the fuel. And when he did, he spun into the outside wall, not too far away from where a guy hit the wall just a few moments ago. Now, we see some tire tracks, some skid marks that appear to come out of the grassy area down here. I understand there are no indications from replay that anybody was there, but there are some strange marks. Now, at the moment, the crew is out there in almost an identical position to where they were maybe 15 minutes ago, and there'll be more of that dry put down on the track to try to soak up whatever liquid might be out there. But the cars have been removed. The safety crews, there must be a dozen cars with their yellow lights flashing are in the area. There must be a dozen individuals out on the track trying to pick up the small fragments of these automobiles. This one did not appear to be quite as explosive as the crash was, but nonetheless, it's a busy time for the safety patrol members at the south end of the speedway, Bob.
1: Two of Roger Penske's three cars have been eliminated from the competition. Brian Hammonds has talked with Roger Penske.
23: Roger just now left for the hospital to check on the condition of both of his drivers, Rick Mears and Emerson Fittipaldi. They have a television monitor down here in the pits, and Roger and his crew were huddled around that looking at the replays to see if they can find out what actually happened. In their mind, both Rick Mears and Emerson Fittipaldi ran over debris that was on the track caused by Jim Crawford hitting the wall. They both cut tires, and then from that point on, they were passengers. So debris on the track may be the reason both the Marlboro cars are out of this race. Now let's go back to Bob Jenkins.
1: Thank you very much, Brian, for that report from the Roger Penske pit.
14: This is a phenomenal situation to see here. We had only just spoken about this cold tire phenomenon which I can only imagine or surmise caught Jim Crawford out. He was actually two abreast with Alonso Sr. Jim Crawford was on the outside. He was almost out of turn one when he lost control. And Jerry Baker told us earlier on, Rick Mears was an innocent victim. He was in the wrong place at the wrong time and made very heavy contact between Crawford's car and the wall. So Rick Mears, the front of his car was very heavily damaged, so I presume that Rick pulled his feet way back to try and protect those feet that have already been so severely damaged.
1: You're listening to the 76th running of the Indianapolis 500. Now, stay tuned for the greatest spectacle in racing. From the Indianapolis Motor Speedway Radio Network, I'm Bob Jenkins. You're listening to live coverage of the 76th running of the 500-mile race. We've completed 79 laps. Michael Andretti is the leader, and the only other car on the lead lap at this point is Eddie Cheever. Let's go to Chuck Marlowe back in the hospital area.
0: Bob, thank you very much. I've ridden back to Philip Grash's garage. Philip, first of all, nice to be able to talk to you personally, but what did happen out there,
4: sir? I don't understand really. You know, I was following three or four different cars in front of me, because just before there is a yellow, and then I go into turn one, and the guy in front of me brake. I don't know the reason, but he brake hardly, and I was obliged to brake also. And then I spun and hurt the wood. And 3 or 2 seconds after, Stan Fox hurt me again. So that's it.
0: How are you feeling?
4: Oh, I just feel disappointed, but my body is really okay. I'm lucky, I think, because I don't have anything.
0: All right. Thank you very kindly, Philip. Chris McClure.
9: It's been fairly quiet in the South Pit since this yellow was began, except for Mario Andretti. He did come in to get some service and some tires. Turned out to be a very, very long pit stop. The right front got cross-threaded, and it took him a couple of minutes to get that situation straightened around and finally get a replacement tire and wheel on and get him away. Now, while they were clearing away the hoses and the impact wrenches, one of those was tossed back across the front of Mario's car and struck fueler John Tuzanakis, one of the crew members in the right ankle. He is down sitting on a tire, and some paramedics are giving him some attention to his right ankle, but still remains in the pit. But whether he'll be able to continue his job in subsequent pit stops is open to question at the moment.
1: That's Chris McClure from Pit Road. And Derek, these weather conditions are absolutely unbelievable. It is so cold here in Indianapolis. Not only is the air temperature cold, but there is quite a breeze. Now, could that be playing a factor in all of these accidents?
14: I'm not so sure, Bob, that it's a breeze, but for sure, this temperature, it's so cold here, it is giving a new set of difficult circumstances for these drivers to contend with. Now, earlier we mentioned some of the drivers contend, some of them don't. Maybe we should have hinted that some of the rookies don't contend. Yet now we see three of the stars of the event here all taken out by one of these similar accidents caused, I believe, by cold tires.
11: Just an update that other than for the Mario Andretti problem, the Ford Cosworths are extraordinary considering that it's a brand new engine in their first Indianapolis 500. They're running first, second, and third with Mario under green being able to make his way back up through the pack.
1: 81 laps have been completed. Here's Howdy with a rundown at the end of 80 circuits.
5: Thank you, Bob. And here we are, 80 laps. The speed average, 137.036 miles per hour. Here we go. Two cars on the lead lap. Number one in first position, Michael Andretti. In the second position, number nine, Eddie Cheever. One lap behind, number three, third position, we should say, car six, R.A. Leyendyke. Fourth, 12, Bobby Rahal. Fifth, 3, Al Unser Jr. Sixth, 22, Scott Brayton. Seventh, 15, Scott Goodyear. Eighth, 7, rookie Paul Tracy. Ninth, number 27, Al Unser. Then in 10th position, car 18, Danny Sullivan. He's two laps down. 11th, 51, Gary Bettenhausen. Bob?
1: And we're going to interrupt just briefly, Howdy, because the green is coming out. Remember where you were, and we'll come back for the remainder of the 80-lap rundown in just a moment. Here comes the green flag. Michael Andretti with a huge lead. And a crash in turn four, Bob.
15: Yes, it involves Mario Andretti and some good driving by Buddy Lazier to get by. Same with Dominic Dobson. Again, spin coming off four. Mario makes contact into the wall. Virtually the same spot that Tom Sneva did. He slides to a stop in the area headed to the pits, but about halfway between turn four and the pit area. The first vehicle right to him. Mario's still in the car. The guy's talking to him right now and checking around to make sure. It looks like some heavy damage on the left side of the car, Bob. Spin coming off four and into the wall. Mario Andretti, car number is two. Bob Jenkins?
7: I have been coming to this race since 1960. I have missed 2 years since then, and I have never seen anything like this, Derek.
3: This is the first time I've ever been in the radio broadcast booth. I have never seen anything like this as a race driver in participation in races like this or in a situation calling a race. It is phenomenal. We talk about it all the time. It has to be the weather conditions. What amazes me now, it's the big names, the experienced people who are falling foul of this difficult situation when the green flag flies again after cleaning up one incident. We have another one, but Mario is still in his car.
16: With that in mind, Derek, I think a tip of the hat to Buddy Lazier and Dominic Dobson, who both did an extraordinary job of escaping evasion to miss that accident.
7: Howdy, we will get back with you in just a moment as you complete your 80-lap rundown. We are in caution period number 6, this for a crash involving Mario Andretti in turn 4. Now stay tuned for the greatest spectacle in racing. A cold day in Indianapolis, the 500-mile race, 84 laps old. Mario Andretti has crashed in turn number 4 just as the green was coming out for the previous accident involving Emerson Fittipaldi, Rick Mears, and Jim Crawford. Bob Lamy is in turn 4.
15: I never liked yellow coming out. I like it even less today. Mario Andretti spinning off 4, makes contact with the wall, damage to the left side of the car. It rolls to a stop about halfway between 4 and the entrance to the pits inside the white line. Mario sits on the car for a while, then on a stretcher into the ambulance, and as several have done before him, off for a trip to the infield hospital. But heavy damage, the car is on the hook, and we still have yet, Bob Jenkins, another yellow.
7: And we'll have a report on Mario Andretti's condition as soon as possible. Howdy, we're under caution, so we'll go back to you, and you can complete the 80-lap rundown.
5: All right, Bob, thank you very much. We had given you the number 10 position, car 18, Danny Sullivan, who was the first of a group that were 2 laps behind at lap 80. In 11th position, 51, Gary Bettenhausen. 12th, car number 11, Raul Boisel. 13th, number 47, Jimmy Vassar. Then 3 laps behind, in position 14, car 68, Dominic Dobson. 15th, 14, A.J. Foyt. In 16th, 31, Ted Prappas. 17th, 93, John Paul Jr. 18th, 48, Jeff Andretti. And 19th, car number 90, Lynn St. James. Then in 20th position, 4 laps down, car 5, Emerson Fittipaldi. Now, this was at 80 laps. He has now gone out of the race. 21st, 39, Brian Bonner. 22nd, number 2, Mario Andretti, who just crashed, as you heard. 23rd, number 26, Jim Crawford, who is now out. 24th was at 80 laps, number 4, Rick Mears, who also is out currently. Number 25th position was number 8, John Andretti. 26th, number 21, Buddy Lazier. 27th, and these are all out of the race, 27, car number 91, Stan Fox. And 28th, number 44, Philippe Gosch. 29th, number 92, Gordon Johncock. 30th, number 10, Scott Pruitt. 31st, 59, Tom Sneva. 32nd, 19, Eric Bachelart. And 33rd, number 36, Roberto Guerrero.
7: $25,000 in prize money is being posted to the first 10 finishing positions in today's race, contingent on the use of Delco batteries. Delco Battery is proud to have started the last 4 winners of the Indianapolis 500. Delco also collected 16 wins during the 1992 IndyCar season. Well, Derek, the question becomes, how do these drivers get heat into their tires under caution that permits them to go fast when the green comes out?
15: I'd have to say very, very carefully, because what's amazing, we just mentioned it, you could imagine this type of difficult situation happening to inexperienced people. We now have people that have more experience, more laps around here than anybody, and they cannot contend with the situation. We got a chance to watch on our monitor the crash of Mario. He hit very, very hard, almost a direct hit into the wall with severe damage to that footbox area. If he doesn't have injuries, I can only tell you that he pulled his feet way, way back, because the damage has gone way past the pedals on that car.
16: We started this race with a record 10 former winners. Exactly half of them, 5, are out. And 4 of the 5 are out because of accidents, and I don't think we could ever have guessed this one going in.
7: Now we have pit stops occurring. The 2 cars on the lead lap, or at least one of them, Michael Andretti is in, and Chris McClure is there.
9: And he has just arrived. We'll put a watch on this one as it comes on lap number 87. Michael Andretti getting tires all the way around, getting fresh rubber. And the fuel is in, the air jack is down, and he's away in about 14 and a half, 15 seconds. Pretty good pit stop, even though the yellow is flying out there for Michael Andretti, the race leader.
1: And now we go to Bob Forbes at the north end of the pit area for a report on Jeff Andretti.
12: Yes, Jeff Andretti was in about three times in about four or five laps, and the reason his rear brake rotor keeps coming loose. Now, he has an additional problem that his radio is not working, so he has all kinds of problems. And while that was happening, Paul Tracy came in, had a normal pit stop. They're very happy with him. He's the last of the Penske drivers that's still running.
1: I know how uncomfortable it is to be at a racetrack during cold weather. The National Weather Service had predicted sunny skies for late this afternoon with temperatures warming into the low 60s, but all of our turn announcers are withstanding some very, very uncomfortable conditions, including Larry Henry out in turn number three.
7: It's cold, Bob. That's all I can say. It's absolutely cold. I have never, in all the years I've done the broadcast, had two jackets on, gloves, hat, everything, and absolutely freezing out here. And we're getting a very, very stiff wind now out of the northeast. The flags on both sides of us are sticking straight out, so the wind chill has got to be down in the 30s today. There has been no sun whatsoever. The clouds have stayed overhead. It's just cold, and if you could send some firewood, we definitely appreciate it.
1: It's a cold day for all the race fans in Indianapolis. Now, stay tuned for the greatest spectacle in racing. The green flag has just come out, restarting the 76 Indianapolis 500 from our sixth caution flag of the afternoon. It is Michael Andretti that is leading this race over Eddie Cheever. Those two cars are on the same lap as the leader now approaches turn number four and Bob Lamy.
15: All of them coming through absolutely clear, but Bob, what you do, you have to do is check the entire field as they come through. The tires seem to be doing all right through four this time. Everybody is safe through and on into one.
1: Michael being very cautious, however, as he heads to turn one and Jerry Baker.
10: Right in front of us, he does get himself right on that white line in beautiful position. He's already in number two, and Gary Lee's got him.
7: I don't know if you can tippy-toe at 200 miles an hour, but that's exactly what these guys are doing now. With that last lap, we saw Maxley down into three going four abreast. Can you believe that? On cold tires. It was a little scary at that time, I'll tell you. Michael Andretti trying to get around Ari Leyendijk and put him a lap down in this race. He's doing that job. Michael seems to have it back under control again.
15: He comes right in front of us in turn four, and everybody again following suit all the way through. Everyone clear, and we keep going, and the light is green.
14: We have had some phenomenal wheel-to-wheel racing here. We have had two and three abreast between the short chutes and down this back straight. But Michael Andretti made a lunge at Ari Leyendijk on the lap previously, didn't get the job done and fell back about seven or eight car lengths. Now he's just trying to get by Bozell to try and work his way back up to Leyendijk.
1: Michael Andretti has dominated the Indianapolis 500 so far today, not only in terms of a powerful race car and the Ford Cosworth engine, but in terms of avoiding the crashes that we have seen take out many veterans, including his father, Mario Andretti. Now, to recap what has happened so far, Roberto Guerrero, the pole sitter of this race, crashed on the parade lap before the yellow green flag ever came out. Guerrero was eliminated from competition. We have had numerous crashes involving Tom Sneva, involving Philip Gosch, Stan Fox, Jim Crawford, Rick Mears, Emerson Fittipaldi, and Mario Andretti. The only driver that we know that is in Methodist Hospital at the moment was Tom Sneva, who was reported in good condition when he left the infield medical center here at the Speedway, but is being checked over in Methodist Hospital. Michael Andretti is the leader of the race and running in second spot now, about 6 seconds behind is Eddie Cheever.
14: Eddie Cheever having a very, very good day here. The Ford engine still continue to dominate, but as we watch out here, it's still Leyendijk trying to stay ahead of Michael Andretti, trying to get another yellow flag situation that he can take advantage of.
1: Larry Henry in turn three.
7: We've got an engine that has gone just as they came through the turn, and it is Scott Brayton. His engine is gone. Smoke coming out of the back. The yellow back on the race course for a blown engine.
1: And yet another yellow flag comes out from starter Dwayne Sweeney for the seventh time this afternoon. This one is for a blown engine, or at least a huge amount of smoke coming from the number 22 car of Scott Brayton. He's well off the track on the apron headed for the pit area. Let's go to Sally Larvik, who's in the Dick Simon pit.
2: Well, we mentioned earlier we didn't want to be talking to Kenny Bernstein again, and we didn't want to be talking to you, Dick Simon, again. Unfortunately, it looks like Scott's day is over.
13: Yes, I don't know quite what broke at this point, but he said something blew More than likely we lost something in the engine, but I'm not sure yet.
2: It was a good run for you, wasn't it, though, today?
13: Yes, everything was going well. The telemetry set temperatures, everything was fine. It's just one of those things about racing that does happen. Last year he was running second when he lost a piston in a Chevy, so it's just
2: And we're
13: too bad.
2: Looking now, Dick, as he comes in, you're taking a look at the car now. Tell us what you think.
13: Well, looking at it from where I see the smoke and everything, he obviously lost the engine.
2: Okay, thank you very much, Dick. We'll try to get Scott Brayton as soon as he gets out of the car.
7: Scott has unbuckled the seatbelts right now and is climbing very slowly out of his race car, stepping to the right of it, looking at it and looking very dejectedly as he gives up his effort to win the Indianapolis 500. The National Weather Service reports to us that the temperature is 52 degrees. The winds are from the north at 14 miles an hour, making the wind chill 39. And that's weather that we normally have in February or March here at Indianapolis. But for some reason, we have been given this incredibly horrible weather as far as coolness is concerned on race day 1992.
14: And a lot of testing is done over the wintertime at this type of temperature. The speeds are usually very, very high, and that's why we expected very high speeds today.

0: heat in the engine. And so I think that, you know, running around so slow hurt the motor.
1: Well, and also, what about the tires? We've been talking about cold tires. How tough were they to get up?
0: There was one stint there. My car didn't work too good. But, you know, all in all, the car worked real nice. And we had the car in the hunt the whole way. And it just is, the tire temperatures were good for me. But I had one deal where she got a little loose. But it's just too bad because I was trying to keep temperature in the motor. But when you got such a cool day like this, we really haven't done much running in temperature like this, and it's going to be hard on some of the other guys, I'm sure. It's going to start showing.
1: Okay, thanks a lot, Scott.
2: Now Chris McClure has a report on some pit stops that were just completed.
3: Bobby Rahal just came in and went out, and they had laid out tires for him, but he elected not to change any of the four tires all the way around. As a matter of fact, it was a timed fuel stop, which may, at this point in the race, seem a bit unusual. About 10 seconds, they had the fuel hose in, and then off he went. But he had previously requested a certain amount of fuel, and they did it on a time basis and put him back out there. He's been climbing the ladder in terms of the standings, and they didn't want to give up too much space in the serial under the yellow, so they just did it that way this time.
2: That's Chris McClure on pit road, and three drivers benefited from this caution period, Derek.
4: A huge break for Bobby Rahal, Alan Sir Jr., and Ari Lyndek. They were running ahead of Michael Andretti when that yellow flag came out. Of course, they pick up the leader. Everybody else ahead of him gets to go all the way around and make up that lap. So a big break, Rahal, Alan Sir Jr., and Ari Lyndek.
2: And the green flag has come out once again, but there's a car very slowly down in turn one, Jerry.
5: It is smoking right in front of us here, and that is Tracy. Number seven, Paul Tracy, we've got a crash in one again. Somebody has tagged the outside wall, almost identical to where Fittipaldi hit it just seconds ago. And now directly in front of me is the car number seven. I mentioned the rookie, Paul Tracy. Let's check number two. Gary Lee, can you see who that is?
6: We're getting a report. It's apparently the rookie, Jimmy Vassar from California, made hard contact on the outside wall as he was coming off turn one.
2: His car is now sitting in the grass between turns one and two, and so another crash here has interrupted the proceedings.
4: What we need here, Bob, is we need that Cadillac Elante pace car to do the last pace lap at about 180 or 90 miles an hour, which is impossible because, for sure, again, this cold tire phenomenon is causing absolute grief to these drivers and cars, and let's hope we don't have drivers being injured or badly hurt because of this situation.
2: Let's go quickly to Chuck Marlowe back in the garage and hospital area.
7: Okay, well, we're back here right now. Dr. Bach has walked away. This man, needless to say, is exceedingly busy, but he's coming over and has a prepared statement. We're going to have to back things up. Bob Walters, who is Director of Public Relations here, is trying to get everybody arranged so that Dr. Bach can make his statement.
8: First of all, Tom Sneva has been released from Methodist Hospital in good condition. He has no injuries. Jim Crawford is on his way to Methodist Hospital with an injury to his left foot for x-rays. He's awake and alert. Rick Mears is on his way to Methodist Hospital with an injury to his left knee and for some x-rays of his feet. Emerson Fittipaldi is on his way to Methodist Hospital for some x-rays of his left knee where he sustained a puncture wound. All of these drivers are awake and alert and seem to be in good condition at this time.
2: That is a report from Dr. Henry Bach, the medical director at the Indianapolis Motor Speedway. Our attention now focuses on turn number one, where Jim Vassar has crashed. We will have a recap of that crash and bring you the latest from turn number one in a moment on the Indianapolis Motor Speedway Radio Network. Stay tuned for the greatest spectacle in racing. We pause 10 seconds for station identification. This is the Indianapolis Motor Speedway Radio Network. Under our eighth caution period of the day because of a crash in turn number one involving Jimmy Vassar. Chuck Marlowe has another report.
7: Well, as you were pulling away, Bob, and getting back up to the tower, Dr. Bach did make another comment, and it concerned Mario Andretti. He said Mario was awake and alert, but he did have some injuries, did not specify injuries to his lower extremities. We'll try to bring you update on that later. Now let's go to Brian Hammonds.
9: Chuck, Jim Vassar has radioed his crew and told them that he is okay in his car after crashing into the wall. But when I asked one of the teammates what they felt happened after looking at the replay on the monitor, they said Young driver, cold tires. There we go again, Bob.
4: Something else maybe we should consider is, remember, Paul Tracy blew his engine on the way into that turn. We're not sure whether he got off the line or whether he put some fluid down on the apron, which may have contributed to Jimmy Vassar's losing control and having very heavy impact with the outside wall.
2: Jerry, what's your observation on that?
5: Well, Derek, I don't think that's a problem, because when I first caught the smoke coming out of Paul Tracy's engine, he was down low inside the white line. I was watching him, and suddenly the yellow light came on for Tracy, who is, by the way, just now being towed away. He's still in the cockpit of that car. They'll take him down to the south short chute, bringing him back in through the gasoline alley area from that particular angle. So I don't think, Derek, there's any connection there. However, I'm wondering if perhaps with that yellow light coming on and having seen that, if that might have created the ongoing confusion. And that's about the second time with accidents down here that I've had that question in my mind, to recall the Fittipaldi incident. We won't know until we ask them, of course, but it seemed like in both instances the driver was letting off of the gas, if you will, and that's when things kind of got squirrely.
2: Jimmy Vassar crashing in turn number one, bringing out our eighth caution of the afternoon, and the cleanup continues down between turn one and two. The Indianapolis Motor Speedway Radio Network broadcast of the 76th running of the Indy 500 is brought to you in part by Goodyear, number one in tires, and by Budweiser, the king of beers, with that distinctively clean, crisp, cold taste. Nothing beats a Bud. We'd like to salute some of the radio stations that are carrying our broadcast of the 76th running of the 500, KTAR in Phoenix, WBIS in Bristol, Connecticut, KWAI in Honolulu, WHEN in Syracuse, New York, and WCHL in Chapel Hill, North Carolina. Welcome to the Indianapolis Motor Speedway Radio Network.
4: And what about RTE in Dublin, Ireland? Do they got it?
2: Well, I'm sure they are. They listening on that, or the Armed Forces Radio Network. But wherever you are in the world today, we welcome you to the 76th running of the 500-mile race. Now, we are reaching the halfway point of this event, but because the halfway point will come under caution, it will be the fifth lap under green after we go back to caution that the Gillette Halfway Challenge Award will be given. There is no award given if the race is under caution at the halfway point, and that is exactly what is going to happen here, because as they come down this time, 100 laps will be completed, and the yellow flag remains on.
4: And what all these yellow flags has now done to the race is it has brought Michael Andretti and other people all onto the same lap. Eddie Cheever is second. Ari Leyendijk is third on the same lap. Alan Sir Jr. is fourth on the same lap. And Bobby Rahal, who was everybody's favorite before this whole event started, is now on the lead lap with Michael Andretti, running in a very good fifth place.
2: Down to Sally Larvik on pit road.
1: And you mentioned Alonso Jr. He's been having a problem all day with a push, and they just seemed to couldn't be able to get it out of the car, but they've worked hard at it. In fact, he was as low as 14th, but Rick Gallis said they just kept working on it with Alan Mertens, the car designer, and finally the car is in tune, it's in shape, and who knows, they could possibly go all the way and win this race.
2: With all these accidents involving many of the top contenders and many of the former winners, Derek, it appears as if we may have a first-time winner of this race, because those running at least in the top two positions, namely Michael Andretti and Eddie Cheever, have never won this Indianapolis 500.
4: Well, that's right. That could so easily happen. Remember, history is against the Fords winning this, because it's so hard to come here with a new design of engine and win first time out. Michael is, however, easily the strongest runner all day at the moment. But anything can happen here, and he is very, very aware of the incidents and accidents that happen to everybody here. So I'm sure he's going to back off, maybe slightly, on these restarts. But one thing he's particularly good at is getting a huge jump off turn four when these green flags come out after yellow flag situations.
2: We are about to go back to green flag racing at the Indianapolis Motor Speedway. The field is now moving through the north end of the racetrack between turns three and four. Here comes the leader of the race, Michael Andretti, off of the fourth corner, and he looks at the green flag. It is waving, and the race is on once again. Here comes Michael Andretti, headed for turn number one, and another crash in turn four. Bob Lamey.
10: Yes, we've got a spin, and Brian Bonner, the car number is 39. It was Jim Crawford's backup. Again into the wall, again heavy debris here in turn four as he spins coming on, and just before that, the leader, Michael Andretti, went through, and there was a group of four or five. Al Unser Jr. was involved in that. Brian Bonner helping himself get out of the cockpit. He seems to be okay. The crew getting to him very, very quickly. He is helping himself get out, making sure that everything is undone. He begins to climb out of the cockpit as the second truck rolls up. And again, Bob, the one thing, even with all the yellows, I'm amazed at how quickly these crews are here, how well they do their job, and how very, very accurate they are, and good getting to these people on time. Again, Brian Bonner sitting in the cockpit right now, trying to exit the car. He wants to. They want him to sit there just a moment. But Brian Bonner, the car number is 39, and into the wall in turn four, almost again where Sneva and Mario Andretti have made contact already.
2: Unfortunately, these safety crews have been the busiest men in the whole arena this afternoon.
4: And Bob Lamy, you make a very good point. These safety trucks are actually on the roll and moving very often before these crash race cars ever come to a standstill. And from a driver's point of view, that's a very comforting situation. You never want to get into the wall here, but if you do, you know you're in very good and very experienced hands with these safety people.
2: We see Brian Bonner has extricated himself from the race car. He is sitting on it, being checked over by the medical personnel. He does not appear to be seriously injured.
11: Remembering the Indianapolis 500, 1961. When Eddie Sachs had to make a late pit stop, Texan A.J. Foyt, in only his fourth 500, visited Victory Lane for the first of four times.
12: A.J., did you have Sachs figured for that next pit stop?
13: I sure did. I was planning on really finishing second. I figured first place was all over with. We fought awful hard, but when she started running out of fuel, I almost started crying, so that's the breaks of the game.
12: Well, we had you clocked at 15 seconds on that last one. That's pretty good style.
13: Thank you, and I want to thank my pit crew, because if it wasn't for my pit crew, I sure wouldn't have won this race. They did a terrific job. It was an error that we didn't put enough fuel in, but that's a gamble you take so you can run fast.
11: Foyt would win again in 1964, 67, and 77.
2: And today, A.J. Foyt finds himself running in 12th position. The yellow is on because of an accident in turn four involving Jimmy Vassar. Bob Forbes has a report on Paul Tracy.
14: Yes, the youngest driver in this year's field, 23-year-old Paul Tracy. Paul, everything was going great for you at one time there. I think you're as high as seventh place. The car seemed to be running well. You were the last of the Penske drivers still running, and then all of a sudden it quit.
15: Yeah, you know, the motor just went away on us. You know, the Mobil 1 Maxwell House car was running great throughout the whole race. You know, we were just taking our time. You know, this race you got to survive the first 400 miles, and we were just taking our time getting it around, trying to gain some positions. You know, we ended up in the top seven. Guys are dropping out a lot. It was only a matter of time. I think by the end of the race we could have been top three, but, you know, we had a motor go away on us, and we're not really sure what the problem was. But, you know, we'll be back next year, and we'll be back strong. You know, I've learned a lot this month, and we'll be back strong next year.
14: Paul, I have to ask you this. You're only 23. You're a rookie here. Did you have any butterflies in your stomach when you started and got the green flag?
15: Yeah, I was real cautious for about the first three laps because, you know, Rick and Emerson, they told me, you got to watch out here. Everything, it's like an accordion effect. Everybody jams down in that first turn, try to make a position. Everybody comes to a stop. So I got way out of it and just coasted around the first couple laps. And, you know, we just started picking our spots, and the car was running great. And, you know, Mobil 1 Maxwell House car will be back next year for sure.
14: And apparently as the race wore on, you became more confident then. Is that correct?
15: Oh, yeah. The car was working great. We were working the traffic really well, and everything was going perfect, exactly the way we wanted it to go, and it's a shame to have it end this way.
14: We'll see you next year.
15: Thanks.
14: Okay, Bob.
2: That's the situation with Paul Tracy, who is out of this year's 500.
16: We do have 18 cars still running, and one thing that we're not seeing this year, our car is making long pit stops to make major changes. The car that's running last on the track is Buddy Lazier, and he's only eight laps behind the leader. That's different from what we've seen in the past few years. Also, looking at the rookies, Scott Goodyear is running in sixth place. We have five cars in the lead lap, as been mentioned several times. I don't know about the record for number of accidents, but I think this must be it.
2: We may be approaching that. I believe I said the most recent caution was for Jimmy Vassar. That was a couple of crashes ago. This one is for Brian Bonner, whose car has just been taken down the main straightaway here on the wrecker. Howdy Bell with a halfway rundown.
17: Thank you, Bob, and here we are. Halfway point, the average speed 127.119 miles per hour. Here we go. The first five cars on the same lap. Position number one, car number one, Michael Andretti. Second, 9, Eddie Cheever. Third, 6, Ari Leyendijk. Fourth, car 3, Al Unser Jr. Fifth, number 12, Bobby Rahal. Then we have one lap down is in sixth spot, 15, Goodyear. 7, 27, Al Unser. And in eighth, 18, Danny Sullivan. Two laps down, this is at 100 laps, 9th, 51, Gary Bettenhausen, and 10th, car number 11, Raul Boisel. In the 11th spot, number 31, Ted Prappas. These are three laps down, 12, 14, A.J. Foyt. 13th, 68, Dominic Dobson. 14th, car 93, John Paul Jr. Four laps down at that point. 15th spot, 39, Brian Bonner. 16th, 90, Lynn St. James. 17th, 7, Paul Tracy. 18th, 48, Jeff Andretti. 19th, 8, John Andretti. In 20th, number 47, Jimmy Vassar. 21st, car 22, Brayton. In 22nd position, car number 21, Buddy Lazier. 23rd, number 2, Mario Andretti. 24th, these cars are all out from here on out now. 24th, car 5, Emerson Fittipaldi. 25th, number 26, Jim Crawford. 26th, car 4, Rick Mears. 27th, 91, Stan Fox. 28th, 44, Philippe Gosch. 29th, 92, Gordon Johncock. 30th, number 10, Scott Pruitt. 31st, 59, Sneva. 32nd, 19th, Bachelard. And 33rd, car number 36, Roberto Guerrero. 15 cars out of the race currently.
2: It has been an unusual Indianapolis 500-mile race, and we have possibly another situation arising on pit road. Sally Larvik has that in Rick Gallus's pit.
1: Yes, yeah. Apparently the Gallus-Krako team is going to be filing a protest. Rick, can you tell us about it?
18: Well, we really have already filed a protest. Al just said that one of the Ganassi cars definitely passed under the yellow, so we've asked USAC to look into it.
1: Okay, so there could be some good repercussions out of this one then. How did you find that out? Al told you this?
18: I'm sorry, I can't hear you.
1: How did you find this out? Al told you this?
18: Yeah, Al came over the radio and said that they passed three or four cars. So that's our job, is to tell USAC about it, and I'm sure USAC will find something.
1: Okay, thank you very much, Rick. Bob?
2: Michael Andretti, Ari Leyendijk, and Eddie Cheever have all made pit stops.
4: And believe it or not, Cheever again overshot his pit and injured one of his crewmen in the process, who is lying on the ground as we watch out from our vantage point here. So Eddie Cheever is having a lot of trouble just finding his pit here on this pit road.
16: I'm sorry, Bob. What I was going to say earlier was that in 1990, we were less than within 25 minutes of the race being over, and we've still got 93 laps to go.
2: Yeah, it has been a very slow process, these first 106 laps of the Indy 500. And again, the halfway challenge money has not been awarded because we must run five laps under green, and we have not run five laps under green for quite some time. Attention being drawn now to the Cheever pit, where one of the crew members has gotten off the ground and apparently is walking away and not too badly injured. We heard a few minutes ago the great victory by A.J. Foyt back in 1961, and Brian Hammonds has an update on how A.J.'s day is going today. Brian?
19: Well, just a few moments ago, A.J. Foyt pulled into the pits and didn't take on new tires, just topped off with fuel. And joining me now, A.J.'s longtime friend and partner, Jim Gilmore. And Jim, you look up at the scoreboard and you see A.J. in 13th spot. You got to like the way he's running today.
20: Well, that particular spot for me means a great deal, because when AJ started the race, the whole theory was don't push it, just stay in there and do it properly like you can do it so well, AJ. And we have not had a bad pit stop, and we're in that position with really not half as many cars in the race you might expect. And the track's a little bit slippery, it's a little bit cold, and AJ knows how to drive under those circumstances. I just have very high hopes that we can finish in the top five, conceivably better. I consider my brother, my racing friend. We've been together 25 years.
19: Well, Jim Gilmore has promised his crew here that if A.J. would win this race, he will go across the street and bungee jump to celebrate.
2: I can't wait to see that. By the way, the crewman injured on pit road was struck by Ari Leyendijk, not Eddie Cheever, just a few minutes ago. Donald?
16: I made a mistake by referring to Scott Goodyear as a rookie. I don't know why I said that. I realized I've made my mistake now. There are five rookies that are out of the race. The two survivors are Ted Prappas in 14th, and Lynn St. James, who's in 15th. I apologize to the Scott Goodyear fans. I don't know why I did that. I know better.
2: Lynn St. James, indeed, doing a fine job. She is four laps down in 15th position. But Lynn is doing a very steady job out there as the field now very slowly makes its way into turn number three, and we are anticipating the resumption of this race. According to the score sheet here, it is Allenzer Jr. who is leading this race with Bobby Rahal second, followed by Michael Andretti. In fourth position is Eddie Cheever, and fifth is Ari Leyendijk. And we are looking now for the resumption of this race. The crowd rises to its feet, and the green flag is out once again, and here they come down the main straightaway. It is Al Unser Jr. leading as they head for turn number one.
5: Al Unser Jr. out in front. There is Jr. There is Bobby Rahal in the short suit. So far, so good. Here's Gary Lee.
6: Well, of course, his daddy has won the race. His uncle has won the race, but Al Jr. is looking for his first victory, and he leads the parade halfway down this backstretch.
5: It has been a struggle all month long for Al Unser Jr., but right now he's in the lead, but Michael Andretti's on the move. He just gets past Danny Sullivan. Michael Andretti's got the pedal to the metal, and he's moving up.
10: Al Unser Jr. coming toward four. Several cars in front of him as he tries to make a move, and Michael Andretti goes around. Al Jr. down the main straightaway, Bob.
2: Indeed, Michael Andretti picks up the lead again as they head again for turn number one.
5: At one point, they were three abreast. There goes Michael Andretti. Once he gets clear sailing, Bob, he is tough to catch.
2: Michael Andretti has reassumed command of this race, and now we wait and see if we can run five laps under green and get a winner of the halfway challenge. Now stay tuned for the greatest spectacle in racing. Back at the Indianapolis Motor Speedway, 113 laps completed in the 500-mile race, and Michael Andretti is the leader, but Bobby Rahal has made an unscheduled pit stop. Chris McClure.
3: Had a flat left rear, so they went tires all the way around, did fuel it up, and he is back out. A very brisk pit stop, although an unscheduled pit stop, but they got him back out as quick as they could.
2: And now five laps have been completed under the green past the halfway point, and so the winner of the $10,000 Jeddah Halfway Challenge driver award is Michael Andretti, who was leading the race at the halfway lap or on lap 114. Another crash in turn number two.
6: Jeff Andretti came through two, out of shape, a half spin, another car involved to the inside. Gary Bettenhausen. Apparently got some debris. We're over in turn two. First of all, to recapitulate, Jeff Andretti with hard contact coming off the second corner. He slides down the back straightaway. Gary Bettenhausen got involved, made contact to the inside of the wall.
2: And Larry Henry in turn number three has an observation on this.
5: I think Gary Bettenhausen got involved. A wheel came off of the Andretti car, went up in the air, and clipped Gary Bettenhausen down on the inside. I'm not sure where the tire came down, but we saw it coming across the track. It got Gary, and then he hit on the inside retaining wall. So it was an airborne tire that came down near Gary Bettenhausen's car, causing that part of the accident.
2: An unbelievable Indianapolis 500-mile race. Unprecedented, I would say, in the history of this classic automobile event that has been held for 76 years. Gary Bettenhausen has climbed out of his car, exiting turn number two. They continue to see if Jeff Andretti is going to be able to get himself out of the car. Let's go back to Gary Lee in turn number two.
6: Well, once again, it was Jeff Andretti coming through the corner, did a spin to the wall, made very hard contact. Debris, just like shrapnel exploding, as these cars do so often when there is contact. And as Larry Henry indicated, apparently a tire got into Gary Bettenhausen, but we can see that Gary from Monrovia, Indiana, has climbed out of that car. That's the Menard car, the Glidden car. He is okay, but the crew is still working down there with Jeff Andretti. He is driving as a teammate to A.J. Foyt. So once again, a most unusual Indianapolis 500. Still very cold, but we're not really sure that it was perhaps a cold tire problem there, but we can see there's a lot of debris here on the outside of turn two.
2: And Chris McClure is down in the Glidden pit
3: with owner John Menard. And John, you have been in contact with Gary. Is he okay, first of all?
0: Yeah, he's fine. He spun and the tire is bent up, the wheel's bent up. Someone spun in front of him and he He had to avoid them.
3: He just got collected.
0: He got collected in the deal. It's been quite a day.
3: It had been a terrific run ongoing, and it looked like you were picking up some ground here as we got into the second half.
0: Yeah, it looked pretty good. We were hoping for a strong second half, but I guess it's not to be with today anyway.
3: Well, one more car down there, Al Unser, and I think he's going to pit in just a moment.
0: Well, we sure hope so. We sure hope so.
3: Okay, John Menard, he's been in contact. Gary Bettenhausen is okay, but finished for the day.
2: This was Gary's 20th Indianapolis 500-mile race, and again, the Bettenhausen bad luck continues at Indianapolis.
4: And you have to feel sorry for John Menard and his team. They have had more smashed cars at the Speedway almost than any other of the small teams I can remember. Remember, Nelson Piquet had a terrible crash and destroyed a car earlier in the week. Gary Bettenhausen now. Tom Sneva was in one of John Menard's cars, so his repair bill will be extensive. But the reason this accident happened is Jeff Andretti lost a right rear wheel on the way into turn two and caused him to have very, very heavy impact with the outside wall.
2: So Michael Andretti leads this race. Mario Andretti has already been involved in a crash in turn number four, and now Mario's youngest son, Jeff, is involved in a crash in turn number two. We're at the Indianapolis Motor Speedway for the 76th running of the 500. Now stay tuned for the greatest spectacle in racing. Welcome back to live coverage from the Indianapolis Motor Speedway Radio Network of the 1992 500-mile race. I'm Bob Jenkins, and at the moment, Michael Andretti is leading the race with 116 laps completed out, of course, of 200. It has been an afternoon of crashes at the Indianapolis Motor Speedway. The most recent involved two cars, Gary Bettenhausen, who apparently is okay, but our concern is for Jeff Andretti, who made hard contact with the outside wall in turn number two. Sally Larvik has a report from the pits.
1: And I'm in the Gallus-Krako pit, and there are some smiling faces in this pit for a change, because really, Al has made a big jump. He was way down in 14th, has come up. What have you done, Alan Mertens, designer of the Galmer, to the car in order to help Al on the track?
8: Well, after Carburation Day, June and I did one of our attempts at 11th Hour Wonders. We changed the whole setup on the car. And I was really winging it today. It's just keeping our fingers crossed. And the car's obviously working real good. The weather conditions suit us. But funny enough, most of the smiles is just because of the way the race is going with all the yellows. It's kind of turning out to be a bit of a circus, really. But we're having fun.
1: Okay, but you think the car is working okay now? You've got the engine and the chassis working together.
8: Yeah, Al's real happy right now with the car, yeah.
1: Thank you, Alan. You know, we talk about how teams get along with each other. Just a story. Jim Wilson, who was the crew member who was hit by Ari Leyendijk's car as he exited the pit, he damaged his legs pretty badly. But when the yellow came out, he got in his uniform again, put his helmet on. He is the vent man, and he was ready to go to work. But just as he was ready to go to work, somebody from the Quaker State team, from Kenny Bernstein's team, volunteered his time. He said, I'll be the vent man for you so you can go to the hospital and get that leg taken care of. And so he put on the helmet, and so now Chip Ganassi's team's got a green and white uniform in it from the Quaker State, so he's going to be the vent man for the rest of the race. Bob?
2: The racing community certainly comes together under adverse conditions.
4: We have now a very unusual situation going on here. Michael Andretti is the dominant car and driver situation here, yet his afternoon continues to get more and more difficult as the race unfolds. He saw his dad crash. He will know from radio contact that his dad is down in Methodist Hospital. They are still trying to extricate his brother from his car crash on the back straight. Michael will be very aware of that. Now, a racing driver has a very unusual ability to control their emotions. But what Michael now must do is totally block out the family fear that some of these, that his brother or his dad are seriously injured, and try and get on with his business that he came here for, to win the biggest race in the world here.
2: Six cars are on the lead lap. Tumar got back on the lead lap just before that last crash. Scott Goodyear in car number 15 and Al Unser in car number 27. So now six cars remain on the lead lap.
16: When Lynn St. James completed her 64th lap, she assured herself of the second highest finish ever by a lady driver. She is now currently running 14th. Janet Guthrie was 9th in 1978. And Lynn is still hanging in there. She's four laps down, but it's possible that she could have a finish higher than Janet's in 1978.
2: And Bob Forbes is in Lynn St. James' pit.
14: Yes, I am, Bob. In fact, I'm standing next to the media representative, May Lindstrom, and May, you're very happy, I guess, with Lynn's performance so far.
7: This is really fun, and we were just commenting, I've never seen this team so relaxed and so happy this whole month. I mean, just look at their faces. Lynn's having a ball.
14: She's one of the, there were seven rookies, I think, that started. She's one of two left in the race, so I'm sure you're rooting for her to get the Rookie of the Year award.
7: You bet.
14: Well, there was a little comment, a little conversation she had on the radio. Would you like to pass that on?
7: Well, it's a long race, and it's kind of cool out there. And the only problem, she said, she's having, the car is handling beautifully. She'd love to be able to stop and use the ladies' room.
14: We'll see what we could do, but I think she'll hang in there, won't she?
7: I think so, too.
14: Thank you.
7: She's tough.
2: Well, that's the constant question that many race drivers are asked. What happens when you have to during the race, Derek?
4: Well, I've been in that situation. Tell her, go ahead. Nobody will ever know. I've done it in the past.
2: The Indianapolis 500-mile race. I can see the headlines now. This will be referred to as a crash fest, and indeed it has been, one accident after another. The most recent, Jeff Andretti out in turn number two. Now, they have gotten Jeff out of the race car. It has been placed on the tow truck, and it is being taken back to the garage area. And, of course, Jeff is on his way to the Enfield Medical Center for yet another checkup by Dr. Henry Bach.
4: And this is becoming an incredibly expensive race. You can go and buy one of these Indy cars. They're worth about $500,000. To our reckoning at the moment, there are 10 cars that have been completely destroyed. That's a $5 million bill that these teams already have to absorb, and we're not far over halfway through this race yet.
2: Brian Hammonds is in Scott Goodyear's pit, and Scott has gotten back on the lead lap and is now shown in sixth position. Brian?
19: Goodyear wipes the oil off the visor, makes a very quick stop just for fuel, no tires, and Scott Goodyear started dead last, 33rd, and now has moved his way up to sixth spot and is now in a shot to win this race.
2: Now, stay tuned for the greatest spectacle in racing. The 76th running of the Indianapolis 500-mile race, 120 laps old. We'll get a rundown in just a few more minutes. Right now, we are waiting for the green flag to come out once again and resume this race. We have experienced 10 caution periods during this event in the first 120 laps. And now the green flag is displayed once again as here comes the leader of the race, Michael Andretti. Running in second position is Ari Leyendijk, and third is Eddie Cheever as they head for one.
5: Michael Andretti shows the way. The 1990 winner, Ari Leyendijk, is second. Michael Andretti stretches out there in the second corner. Now those Fords are running 1, 2, and 3. There is Michael by our vantage point. He heads up the straightaway. Leyendijk runs in second. Then we look at Bobby Rahal back there in a Lola Chevrolet. Well, let's see if Leyendijk can chase down Michael in clean air. He has been the dominant car all day long, already about a 20-car length advantage. Then Leyendijk, Eddie Cheever gets by Bobby Rahal, who is still not running very quickly on the racetrack.
10: Michael Andretti with an easy run through turn four. Following him, Ari Leyendijk. Then it's Eddie Cheever, Bobby Rahal, and Al Unser Jr. as they head to the start-finish line.
2: And every time we complete a lap under green, we breathe a sigh of relief after coming off of a caution, but everything is okay here in this first lap of green as Michael Andretti continues to lead. Donald?
16: At this point in 1990, Ari Leyendijk was within about 2 minutes of winning the race, Bob, and we've still got 77 laps to go.
2: And for the 120-lap rundown, here's Howdy Bell.
17: And here we go, 120 laps. The average speed, 120.834 miles an hour. Six cars on the same lap. Number one, Michael Andretti in the first position. Second position, number six, Ari Leyendijk. Third position, number nine, Eddie Cheever. Fourth, car number three, Al Unser Jr. Fifth, car 27, Al Unser. Sixth, car 15, Scott Goodyear. One lap down in seventh position, number 12, Bobby Rahal. In eighth, number 18, Danny Sullivan. Two laps down in the ninth spot is number 11, Raul Boisel. Then three laps down, 10th position, car 14, Foyt. In 11th, 31, Prappas. In 12th, 93, John Paul Jr. In 13th, four laps down, car number 90, Lynn St. James. Also in 14th spot, car 68, Dominic Dobson, four laps down. 15th position, six laps down, car number 8, John Andretti. Then in 16th, it was 51, Gary Bettenhausen. And 17th, eight laps down, number 21, Buddy Lazier. The balance of the field is out of the race at this point. In 18th, Jeff Andretti. 19th, Brian Bonner in car 39, 20th, number 7, Tracy, 21, 47, Vassar, 22nd, car 22, Brayton, 23rd, car number 2, Mario Andretti, car into 24th position, car number 5, Emerson Fittipaldi, 25th, car number 26, Crawford, 26th position, car number 4, Rick Mears, then in 27th, it's 91, Fox, in 28th, 44, Gosh, in 29th, 92, John Cock, in 30th, 10, Scott Pruitt, in 31st, 59, Sneva, in 32nd, 19, Bachelard, and in position 33, car 36, Roberto Guerrero, and that's your field right now.
2: And it is now, the scoring sheet is now showing the number 9 car of Eddie Cheever a lap down. Chris McClure is in the Ganassi pit.
3: With Chip Ganassi, the team and car owner. Chip, a lap penalty for Eddie. Can you confirm that?
20: I don't know. They told us that we passed Al Jr. under the yellow. I mean, I don't understand why somebody didn't tell me earlier or say that, you know, make it right or something. Usually you're allowed to make those situations right. I didn't know anything about it until I see a penalty up there. It's the most incredible thing I've ever seen.
3: Have you had a chance to talk to USAC? Will you in the next few moments?
20: No, how am I going to talk to him? I'm out here running the car, you know? I mean, I talked to the USAC official standing in front of me. There's no, I don't understand the appeal here. You know, there's got to be some sort of appeal. It's crazy.
3: Chip Ganassi, obviously quite upset. His man, Eddie Cheever, has been penalized a lap, they say, for passing under the yellow.
2: His man, Ari Leyendijk, driver of the other car in that stable, is second, about 3 seconds behind Michael Andretti. But now Eddie Cheever, who started second in this event, is a lap down in sixth position.
4: And the phenomenal thing is Leyendijk is giving it everything he can, but Michael Andretti just did a lap of 225.8 miles an hour, which is the fastest lap of the race so far. So Andretti is actually going faster and faster, making it very difficult for Leyendijk, etc., to even chase him down.
2: And the Ford engines, Derek, are performing very well.
4: Well, they are, and that brings up a good point. This Ford engine is more powerful, but one of the big advantages of it is they've made it physically very small. What that allowed Lola to do was design and build a special chassis just for this Ford engine. The advantages they have, one is horsepower, two is physical size. The tunnels underneath the car are wider, therefore they give more horsepower. That's an advantage. And the top of the engine, the top of the car, the cowling is much smaller, therefore there is less drag. Advantage number 3. Michael Andretti showing us that these advantages are giving him the so-called, in racing terms, unfair advantage.
2: Michael Andretti has virtually dominated this race since the green flag dropped. He put a tremendous move on Eddie Cheever going into turn number 1 at the drop of the green flag. Michael is in his 9th Indianapolis 500-mile race, and of course his best finish was just last year when he finished right behind Rick Mears, who won his 4th Indy 500.
4: And Michael keeps going faster and faster here. His last lap was a 226.5 miles an hour. To give you a comparison, Leyendijk's last lap was in the 221 mile an hour range. Michael, totally dominant.
2: He has stretched out his lead to a little over 5 seconds over Ari Leyendijk. Running in third spot is Al Unser Jr., about 13 seconds behind. Fourth is Al Unser Sr., and then running in fifth position, the last car on the lead lap is Scott Goodyear. Everybody else is at least one lap down.
4: I hope they don't tell Eddie Cheever that he's had that one lap penalty, because nothing frustrates a driver so much to be in contention like he's been, leading the race like he's been in earlier in the day, and then to be told for some reason that he probably will not understand that he has been docked one lap. A very difficult situation for a driver to accept. He should have been made, are given the option to straighten the problem out earlier instead of having to suffer this one lap penalty.
2: The Indianapolis Motor Speedway Radio Network, celebrating its 41st year, will be heard today on 600 stations in the United States and 47 states, and on several hundred more in over 100 different countries via the Armed Forces Radio Network and the LaCie Broadcasting Network.
3: At the Indianapolis Motor Speedway, we're working lap 135 of the 76th running of the Indianapolis 500-mile race. Michael Andretti is the pace setter, the dominant car so far in the event. He is the leader. We're in the pits with Gary Bettenhausen, who just a little while ago was eliminated from the competition as he was collected in an accident over in turn 2. First of all, Gary, you look to be fine. Have you got any bumps that you need to talk about?
9: No, just my... Everything got bumped in my race car on the left front suspension a little bit. I guess when Jeff Andretti spun, hit the wall, and one of his front tires came out of the sky and got me in the left front suspension.
3: about your race up to that point. Of course, a lot of folks are talking about the cool temperatures, difficulty getting heat into the tires, and that perhaps a reason for a good many of these crashes here today. How was yours going?
9: My car was perfect. Just before a crash was the best it was all day. We had a little understeer early, and we just kept working.
2: And we have a crash in turn number four, Bob Lamy.
10: Four and make it Ari Leyendyke, this time who came high out of turn four, brushed the wall, and then made more contact and slid down toward the main straightaway. The car number is six, Ari Leyendyke, another one into wall in turn four, Bob.
2: Sorry to interrupt you, Chris McClure, on your interview with Gary Bettenhausen. We're glad that he is okay. Ari Leyendyke has crashed coming out of turn number four. The car has come to a rest well down the straightaway. And now, once again, those safety crews go to work quickly to make sure that Ari is in good shape. Another caution period, the 11th of the afternoon at Indianapolis.
4: A disastrous situation for Ari Leyendyke. He was giving it everything he had in pursuit of Michael Andretti. Ari's lap speeds were in the 221-222 mile an hour range, but Michael Andretti did a lap speed of 227.8 miles an hour, pulling away from Ari. Ari just went a little bit over the top, and that's the end of his day. It looks as if he is okay. The footbox of the car is intact. It is in good shape. They're working on Ari at the moment to get him out of the car. It is a slow process. Remember, these safety workers make sure that you're in good physical condition before they attempt to take you out of the car. So the doctors are with him at the moment, checking him over, but we do expect and hope that Ari is in fact okay.
2: Sally Larvik is in the Ganassi pit with Tom Anderson. Sally?
10: And everybody else stay here to help Eddie.
1: Okay, Tom is giving some last-minute directions. It must be really disappointing for you because he had such a good run. Do you know what happened?
12: No, I don't. Right now, my only concern is Ari's safety, and I was talking to him on the radio. He said he was fine. He was okay. I heard him talking to the medical people, and they were over there to assist him. So Ari's our number one concern right now, and we'll find out what happened later.
1: And up to that point, the car was running okay, or had a little...
12: Yeah, he just ran a lap of 223, so we were pretty happy and figured we were, you know, we weren't quite as quick as Michael, but we thought we'd be in pretty good shape, and he didn't mention anything, feeling funny with the car, so something must have let go on him right away.
1: But he is okay.
12: Yeah, he is okay. He was talking and said he's fine.
1: Thank you very much. And you know, Bob, before the race, Ari Leyendyke told me that if he won this race, he was going to cut his hair. So at least his hair is safe for another year.
2: Ari Leyendyke is now being helped to the ambulance. He is walking on his own and in waving to the crowd, as a matter of fact, up in turn four. So Ari Leyendyke appears to be in good shape. Donald?
16: I think that makes 13 cars that have been eliminated by accidents. And the record for cautions that we can find, Kenny Martin found that there were 14 for 68 laps in 1988 with 11 cars out eliminated for accidents. I didn't recall it as being that many. Just a sweep of the standings as they are at the moment. The extraordinary Al Unser is now third.
2: And we could very well see a fifth win for Al Unser Sr. in the 500-mile race today. But he will have to beat the man who has been dominant in this Indianapolis 500, and that is Michael Andretti. It's a survival of the fittest here, Derek. I mean, whoever can survive to the end of this race is going to finish very well.
4: Well, that's right. It's very seldom that outright speed wins this race. We see Michael dominating the race with outright speed, but from him on down, it is very much survival of the fittest. Now, Donald Davison mentioned the extraordinary Al Unser Sr. running in third place. The extraordinary Scott Goodyear is running in fourth place as we stand right now.
2: And there are the only four cars on the lead lap. Michael Andretti has made a pit stop. Scott Goodyear has also made a pit stop. He goes back out onto the racetrack. We are under our caution period because of Ari Leyendyke's crash out in turn number four. Let's go up to turn four, and Bob Lamy, what were you able to see of that crash, Bob?
10: Well, what we saw, Bob, coming out of the short chute and coming into four, Ari Leyendyke was high. He appeared trying very hard to keep the car out of the wall, made contact, then appeared to hit the second time. That was the more concentrated of the two hits, and then down toward the inside wall, comes to rest near the entrance to the pits up against the outside wall or very, very close to it. Ari did a pretty good job because he appeared to be losing it coming out of into the fourth turn and more coming out of four. So a hit puts him out. it's been a tough spot up here all day long. We've had Tom Sneva, we've had Mario Andretti, we've had Brian Bonner, and now R.A. Leyendijk. So this is a turn, I guess, that everybody is from here on in going to have to watch very, very carefully.
2: We welcome these new stations to the Indianapolis Motor Speedway Worldwide Radio Network, WKIX in Raleigh, North Carolina, WCQL in Portsmouth, New Hampshire, WHBQ in Memphis, Tennessee, and KLIN in Lincoln, Nebraska, also WBLK in Lexington, Kentucky. Thank you for joining us on the world's largest radio network. Now, let's review for you the cars that have been involved in crashes so far in the first 138 laps of this race. Most recently, R.A. Leyendijk, Gary Bettenhausen, Jeff Andretti, Brian Bonner, Jimmy Vassar, Mario Andretti, Emerson Fittipaldi, Rick Mears, Jim Crawford, Stan Fox, Philip Gosh, Tom Sneva, and on the, in fact, before the green flag came out to start this race, Roberto Guerrero, the pole sitter, had something go wrong with the car that put him into the wall inside the racetrack out of turn number two, and Guerrero did not take the green flag when it came out to begin this event.
10: We have the advantage, of course, of a TV monitor in here that we can see, and we just saw a replay of Leyendijk's accident. What happened was he went under, we believe it was A.J. Foyt, trying to get down underneath him to make a pass, got on the apron, and then was no longer able to actually make the rest of the turn around turn four. He shot across the groove, or the racing line, got out into the gray, dusty, dirty area, and then there was no hope for Leyendijk to pull it back. He didn't spin the car, he just ran out of road and couldn't actually make the rest of the corner and made what looks like pretty heavy contact with the outside of the wall without having the advantage of spinning or scrubbing off speed before he made contact.
2: Leyendijk out of the car under his own power and was waving to the crowd as he went to the ambulance. Let's go to Brian Hammonds, who's with Derek Walker, and his driver Scott Goodyear is fourth.
19: Goodyear started last, is now running fourth on the lead lap. What's your strategy now?
13: Well, just keep on running. Looks like everything Scott's and the crew's doing today is working. So, you know, we're just hanging in there, be there at the end.
19: What are his comments in the car? Obviously, he's got to be pretty happy with the way things are going.
13: Yeah, he's been very happy with the car. We've had to do very little, really, just put the right tires on. I think it's a case of dodging the bullets out there and being there at the end.
19: All right, Derek Walker, the owner of Scott Goodyear's car. Now let's go to Chris McClure.
3: Michael Andretti is back in the pits just for a matter of seconds. He had one pit stop under this yellow a little while ago, but when they put the fuel hose away from the car that time, it hadn't filled up the tank. So he came back in, took about 2.5-3 seconds to finish that job, and now he loses some space on the track in the serial.
2: Indeed, at about 5 minutes until 2 Indianapolis time, the race could well be over by now. However, we're only on lap 139 because of the many crashes that we have had here in the 76th running of the 500. Now stay tuned for the greatest spectacle in racing. Welcome back to the greatest spectacle in racing, the Indianapolis 500. I'm Bob Jenkins from the Master Control Tower of the world's greatest race course with live coverage of the 76th running on the Indianapolis Motor Speedway Radio Network. We have completed 140 laps, and at the moment, it is Al Unser Jr. that is in the lead. Michael Andretti, who had been leading, just made a pit stop.
10: And we do try and monitor as much as we can what goes on between the team and the drivers, and we know from information that we just received that Bobby Rahal and Michael Andretti were instructed by their teams to start using sixth gear. These cars have six gears. They've run all this time in fifth gear. Now, that'll do two things. One, it'll save fuel. There's no problem with that because we've had so many yellow flag situations. But the second thing it does, it allows the engine to use less revs, therefore bringing the reliability factor higher and higher. So Michael Andretti, interestingly enough, as soon as he began to use that sixth gear, went faster than he's ever gone in the race. That was the time when he did lap times almost 228 miles an hour during the race. Phenomenal speed.
2: Howdy, we may have to interrupt, but here is the 140 lap rundown.
17: 140 laps, 350 miles. The average speed, 124.251 miles per hour. First place, car number one, Michael Andretti. In second, it's number three, Al Unser Jr. Third position, car 27, Al Unser. Fourth, car 15, Scott Goodyear. Fifth, car number 12, Bobby Rahal. They're all on the same lap. One lap down. In sixth position, car number nine, Eddie Cheever. In seventh, 18, Danny Sullivan. In eighth, 11, Raul Boisel. The ninth position is car six, R.A. Leyendijk. He is four laps down. Same for position 10, 93, John Paul Jr., and position 11, car 14, A.J. Foyt. Five laps down, 12th position, 68, Dominic Dobson, 13th position, Lynn St. James. She is in 90, Lynn St. James. Six laps down in the 14th position, Ted Prappas. That's car 31. 15th, car 8, John Andretti. 16th, car 21, Buddy Lazier. The rest of the cars are out of the field.
2: Because of either crashes or mechanical problems, most of them from crashes. At the front of the pack, as the field comes around to take the green flag, will be A.J. Foyt. He is running in 10th position, four laps down, but A.J. has the distinction of leading the others back to the green flag, and it will come out on lap number 142. The leader of the race is Al Unser Jr. Second place is his father, Al Sr., then Scott Goodyear, Michael Andretti, and Bobby Rahal, and here they come three wide down the front stretch as they head for turn number one.
5: Things are really dicey in there right now. There goes Al Jr. There's Rahal. There is Al Sr. A.J. Foyt shows the way through number two. And right behind A.J. Foyt is Al Jr. And he gathers Foyt up, headed down that backstretch. So it won't be long before Al Jr. will make a pass, perhaps to the inside, going into turn three. And there he goes to the inside of A.J. Foyt. Four wide down the back straightaway. Al Sr. trying to get below Michael Andretti again. Michael gets the position on the move, but they were four wide heading to three.
10: In four, it's Al Jr. coming through first. And Foyt, Rahal, Boisel, everybody coming through all clean as they head to the start-finish line, Bob.
2: Al Unser Jr. stretches the advantage just a little bit over the second place, Michael Andretti.
5: This is reminiscent of what Michael Andretti did early on in the race. He has now got some breathing room as they head toward the back straightaway.
6: Yeah, but there are one, two, three, four, five cars now between first and second. Five cars separating Little Al and Michael as they head for turn three.
5: It's the Gomer with the Chevy. It's the Lola with the Ford, and Michael Andretti is in deep traffic behind Raul Boisel. He can't get past the car. Boisel's actually blocking Michael as they go to four.
10: Al Unser has already gone through. Rahal, it's Foyt coming through, and now Michael Andretti has made his move into the middle of the pack. They head down toward number one and Jerry Baker.
5: Here comes Little Al. Here comes the rest of the pack, and there goes Michael Andretti. So it's just that much room. It's about a quarter of a mile. They're already on the back straightaway. A turn actually separates Little Al from Bobby Rahal, but still three cars now between first and second position. And once again, working traffic down the backstretch, Michael Andretti heads for turn three. And take a look. Al Unser is staying right with Michael Andretti. Al is not losing a lot of ground at this point. He's got the Buick engine on board, but he's keeping Michael Andretti in sight.
10: And they're all widely separated as they come through four the same order as they head toward the start-finish line.
2: Two Unsers and an Andretti. Derek, it takes you back many years here at the Speedway.
4: Well, that's right indeed. Very famous names here. But let me tell you one thing. Michael Andretti is so aggressive in traffic, he has everything to lose by being too aggressive. He has the fastest car combination in the race. He really has to take his time. But there is a phenomenal traffic jam halfway down this back straight almost every lap.
2: Here's Larry Henry in three.
5: Al Unser. Al Unser has passed Michael Andretti. Al Unser now has passed Michael Andretti. The Buick powered. There's something going wrong with Michael's car. He is a lot slower than Al Unser now.
10: Still has him in four. Michael Andretti trails. They both stay out. Al Unser moves toward the start-finish line, having passed Michael Andretti.
2: They come by us, and indeed, Al Sr. has about a four-car length advantage on third place, Michael.
5: Well, he went by him with great fashion. Now it looks like Michael's found some speed as they hit into number two.
6: About five car lengths now between those two. They work off the second corner, hustle down this backstretch. Speeds exceeding 230 miles an hour as they head for Larry Henry in turn three.
5: Michael setting him up, goes to the low side. Michael Andretti down low, gets Al Unser back. And that time, no mistake by Michael Andretti. He's got the position back.
10: But Little Al has Bobby Rahal between them as Michael Andretti leads Al Sr. through four and down the main straightaway.
2: Bobby Rahal is running in fifth position. He is a lap down. There are four cars on the lead lap and a great battle up front as Al Unser Jr. has the lead. Michael is second. Third is Al Sr. and fourth is Scott Goodyear.
4: And with just over 50 laps to go, a whole new sprint race breaks out because Al Unser Sr. and Michael Andretti are still together on the back straight.
2: Turn one and turn number two, Gary Lee.
6: Well, we see a car approaching very slowly. That is Buddy Lazier in car 21. Buddy Lazier The youngster coasting off the second corner very slowly down the backstretch.
2: So this could cause a caution as that number 21 car of Buddy Lazier has smoke pouring from it and is going slowly down the backstretch. But the green remains out at the moment, and the race continues with Unser, Andretti, and Unser, the first three at 148 laps.
4: Michael did make a pit stop not too long ago. That's what put him back behind these cars now. But Al Unser Jr. is still leading the race and running very strongly.
2: And we are under caution. Larry in turn three.
6: Yeah, Buddy Lazier pulled it down to the inside of the track. If he had gone about another 100 yards or so, he could have turned it in where the safety trucks were. In fact, the crowd up here was pointing down to where the exit was off the track to get him off here so they could stay green. But he pulled it into the grass, and now there's some smoke coming from there, so maybe there was a fire on board. Maybe that's why he's now jumped out of the car, got a little bit of a hot seat, and he's kind of patting himself around, so there may have been an onboard fire as Buddy Lazier does a little bit of a dance on the back straightaway.
2: Indeed, he is obviously very warm in his seat, but he is out of the car and apparently okay. Chuck Marlowe is in the Hanna Emergency Medical Center area.
11: Well, we're picking up some of the reports right now. Let's see if we can get Dr. Bach to repeat them in just a moment.
21: Suffered severe injuries to both of his feet and to his ankles, the extent of which we won't know until we see his x-rays. Ari Leyendyke will be released momentarily if he hasn't been out here already. He has a bruise to his right foot, but other than that, he's in good condition.
11: Dr. Bach, would you please repeat Jeff's condition?
21: Jeff Andretti is in fair condition. He has a concussion as well as some severe fractures, it appears, to his feet and to his legs.
11: All right, thank you very much. That's the report from down here. Bob?
2: Jeff Andretti, another victim of the Indianapolis Motor Speedway in the 76th running of the 500. We are a little late. In fact, we are several minutes late, but let's pause now for station identification. This is the Indianapolis Motor Speedway Radio Network. Back at the Indianapolis Motor Speedway, the caution on again because of Buddy Lazier's blown engine in the backstretch. Now we see Al Unser Jr., the leader of the race, coming in for a pit stop. So is his father, Al Sr. Michael Andretti remains on the racetrack. We'll watch the pit stop by Al Unser Jr. as the crew goes to work on the car. And Sally Larvik is there.
1: And Bob, it doesn't look like they're going to change tires. It was strictly a fuel stop, just a stop and go, putting fuel in. They did a little adjustment to the front wing, and that was it, and he was off. Let's go to Chris.
3: Bobby Rahal is in, Eddie Cheever is in, Al Unser Sr. is in, and Al Sr. is away. The first of those trio in a drag race up to 100 miles an hour between Cheever and Rahal out of the pits, and Rahal holds a position against Eddie Cheever. And now those people are all in very good condition to go the rest of the way with one stop for fuel as we reach the three-quarter mark in the race.
2: Al Unser Jr. did not take on tires, but Al Unser Sr. did.
4: He did. That's a very good sign for Al Unser Jr. because that means he's very happy with the handling of that car. Al Jr., just like Rick Mears, is one of the drivers that is very good at changing the handling of the car with small adjustments as he goes through the race. Rick Gallus said he really thought race day was going to be very different. He said, watch Al Jr., watch him change and work with the car, and it's working to perfection right now. He's still leading.
2: He is the leader of the 76th Indianapolis 500. Now, stay tuned for the greatest spectacle in racing. Live from the Indianapolis Motor Speedway, I'm Bob Jenkins with coverage of the 1992 Indianapolis 500. 151 laps completed, and Michael Andretti has moved back to the front of the field. We are under caution, and Chuck Marlowe is with Ari Leyendyke.
11: We're down in the hospital area. We're waiting now for television to sort of join us here as we're going to talk to Ari just for a second and see actually what did happen out there. We'll have some comments from him right now.
22: Well, very well. I mean, I didn't hurt myself at all, so I feel good. I'm happy that I'm not hurt. Unfortunately, a lot of guys have gotten hurt this month and today, so I'm glad I'm not one of them.
23: What happened with the car?
22: Well, it was a typical racing accident. I went below one of the back markers, and as I was beside him, he didn't see I was there, so he came down on me, and he forced me way down low on the apron. And when I went into turn four, I bottomed out with the front end, and what happens then, it lifts the wheels off the ground. And after that, I had no steering. By the time I had my steering back, you know, by the time the front end had settled again, I was back, I was in the gray, and I was in the in the dirty stuff on the track, and there was no way. I tried everything I could to keep it away from the wall, but there was no way.
11: So that's the comment from Ari Leyendijk. He is all right. He is sitting without shoes, an ice pack on his right ankle in a golf cart, came over to give us that interview. And for Ari Leyendijk fans, the champion is all right, and he'll be back racing. Bob?
2: Thank you, Chuck Marlowe. It has been a very tough race for many drivers here today, Derek.
4: A very, very tough race, and we just heard the report about Jeff Andretti. He is very badly hurt, and we're only presuming, because we mentioned emotions earlier on, that Michael Andretti will not be made aware of anything like that, because that will be of concern to Michael for his brother Jeff.
2: The report on Jeff Andretti was he is in fair condition but did suffer some severe injuries in the lower extremities. Donald?
16: Bob, another retirement to report, and we're not happy to report that it's out, but we're happy to report that it's mechanical rather than an accident. The car of Ted Prappas was actually pulled several minutes ago. The crew pushed it down to just north of the start finish line, and it was kind of held in a holdover box, so to speak, until some of the other cars had

0: third position to second. Here's Chris McClure.
1: Well, we're just speculating down here as we watch the yellow continue. Michael Andretti, of course, has reassumed the lead with Scott Goodyear in second spot. Now, Michael last came in for that additional bit of fuel on lap 139. Now, that might have opened the door to go to the distance with one more fuel stop before the end of the 500 miles. Now, the other people, including Al Unser Jr., these people have stopped on lap 150. Al Unser came in on lap 150 and got fuel, and in the case of Al Sr., he also got tires. The point is that those people now know one more pit stop and they will be just fine in terms of their fuel. Michael may be rolling the dice just a little bit. With 61 laps to go, one fuel stop might be, and I emphasize might be, a little dicey. Sally Larvick.
2: Just talked to Alan Mertens, who's the chief engineer for Gallus Craigo. I asked him if he would have to make another fuel stop. He said yes, there was going to have to be another fuel stop and then a change of tires, and then they would just go like crazy to the finish line. So apparently Al does have to stop for fuel.
0: The crowd rises to its feet, and the 500-mile race resumes. Michael Andretti comes by. Scott Goodyear is several car lengths behind, and several car lengths behind him. Then in third position is Al Unser Jr. They work off of turn number two and begin that long drive down the backstretch. Let's pick up the call as we move to turn number three, and here is Larry Henry.
3: It's almost like qualifying right now for Michael Andretti. In fact, on his qualifying run, he ran 2:38 down the back straightaway and 2:30 through the third turn. He's got clean air, no one in front of him. He can go like crazy as he heads into four.
4: Four, very, very clean, and right behind him is the rest of the field clearing as well. So a very good pass through four. Jerry?
3: Last year's national driving champion would love to have this victory to add to his trophy case. And boy, he is smooth through number one. Short shoot, number two, Gary Lee.
5: Well, he has been the class of the field here today in Indianapolis. Not as low that time. We've noticed that many of these drivers are moving the groove up just a bit in turn two. In fact, Lynn St. James, the only rookie, has been running well above the white line.
3: Well, once again, there's been a lot of speculation. This could be the final time Michael Andretti comes to Indianapolis again. He's got a contract with Newman Haas Racing, but Formula One's been knocking at the door. And as in the case last year, he'd like to, if he decides to go to Europe, to wind up with an Indianapolis 500 win.
0: Michael Andretti continues to lead here at the Indianapolis Motor Speedway. And the last time a national champion came back to win the Indianapolis 500 was in 1984, when that was accomplished by Rick Mears. Rick, one of the many drivers involved in a crash here at the Indianapolis Motor Speedway today, and unofficially finishes in 25th.
6: Scott Goodyear running in a remarkable second place. He was a good story here right after qualifying, because he actually qualified another car, his 91 car. The car he's racing today was qualified by Mike Groff. Goodyear was bumped from the field, elected to start Groff's car that he qualified, and went right to the back of the grid. What a phenomenal story he is, now running with one of the smallest, probably the underfinanced, one of the underfinanced teams here, and now has a chance of winning this big event.
0: The interval between first and second is about 3.4 seconds. Scott Goodyear trailing Michael Andretti within the third place car of Al Unser Jr., about 5.2 seconds behind, and Al Unser Sr. just behind him. Four cars are on the lead lap. Down a lap in fifth position is Danny Sullivan. Then comes Bobby Rahal. And as we approach the 160 lap mark, we will be getting a report in a few laps from Howdy Bell on the complete rundown at the end of 160 laps.
6: And we mentioned that Goodyear has a chance to win this. That is only if Michael Andretti does have a problem, because Andretti is running on average 2 to 3 miles an hour faster than Scott Goodyear. His last lap by Michael was above 224 miles an hour.
0: Al Unser Sr. continues to run in fourth position, taking it very easily and possibly thinking of that fifth 500-mile race win. One other driver who has a chance at winning that fifth event today, of course, is A.J. Foyt. He is down five laps, currently being shown in the 11th position. And Lynn St. James is also five laps down, and she is in the 12th position.
7: The reason that they're back in that spot is that John Andretti, who had the problem earlier with the left front flipper and actually was several laps down, has now been able to catch those two and move into 10th place. That's why Foyt's 11th and St. James is 12th.
0: Back in 1980, Tom Sneva drove from 33rd to

0: second position, and that has been the accomplishment so far of the young Canadian, Scott Goodyear.
1: You mentioned John Andretti. His pit is just down from our booth here. He had hoped that he just got away with changing that left front wing. In fact, the reason his pit stop took so long is he actually damaged the steering and had to replace the front tie rod also.
0: Michael Andretti, the question is, Derek, can he keep up this pace that he has been setting since the very drop of the green flag? Obviously, the cars feels comfortable to him. He is still turning laps in excess of 224 miles an hour.
1: Oh, I think he can keep this up. It's always a good sign when a driver can change his line and be as aggressive as Michael is able to be in traffic. That's a very good pointer to the confidence level he has in the handling of this car. He has clear track ahead of him. He knows he's faster than everybody else. He can now back off a little bit, come well within what he's capable of doing, and still be able to hold off everybody.
0: But with 39 laps to go, it's still a long way to the end. And on so many occasions, Michael Andretti has had victory denied from him because of a problem in the late going. And so, of course, has his father, Mario. Michael Andretti finishing second here at Indianapolis last year to Rick Mears as those two traded the lead on the last few laps with Rick coming out on top.
1: So difficult to finish this race strongly, let alone try and win this. But Michael Andretti has everything in hand at the moment, and all the Ford executives are here to see how this engine performs at the biggest race in the world. They can only have had smiles on their face all afternoon here, because Ford is the name that's been at the top of the pile almost every lap.
0: We've settled down now into a pace where nobody is challenging anyone else for a position. Now, there are four cars on the lead lap, but would this be your strategy at this point in the race, Derek, to sit there and watch what happens in the next few laps and then go for it with maybe 10 to 15 to go?
1: Oh, absolutely, and it doesn't take much to remember back to last year. We had a situation where everybody settled down, and then suddenly after the last stop, it all began to happen when Mears began to tune his car and work with it. However, the one that we thought could challenge was Alonso Jr. He is actually beginning to fall back a little bit, now running laps in the 216 mile an hour range, just bumped it up to 221. So Al Jr. having to contend with traffic while Michael runs clear in without any traffic and can actually extend his lead.
0: Well, stations, according to your format that we sent to you, of course, we were expected to be off the air by 2:30 this afternoon, Indianapolis time. That's about 10 minutes from right now. Obviously, the race isn't going to be over by then. So stay with us, and we'll bring this race to its conclusion no matter how long it takes. And with the 160 lap rundown, here's Howdy Bell.
2: Thank you, Bob. 400 miles, 160 laps. The average for the field, 124.270 miles per hour. At 160 laps, we had four cars on the lead lap. Number one position was car number one, Michael Andretti. In the second position, 15, Scott Goodyear. Third, car number three, Al Unser Jr. Fourth, number 27, Al Unser. One lap back in the fifth spot, number 18, Danny Sullivan. Sixth position, Bobby Rahal. That's car 12, Rahal. Seventh is car 9, Eddie Cheever. Two laps back in eighth position, number 11, Raul Boisel. Ninth, four laps down, 93, John Paul Jr. 10th position, five laps down, is John Andretti. That's car 8, John Andretti. Also five laps down, and 11th is number 14, A.J. Foyt. Number 12 position, car number 90, Lynn St. James. Six laps down, and 13th, car 68, Dominic Dobson. And those are all of the active cars running at the current time, Bob.
0: Everybody else is out of the race, including Buddy Lazier, Ari Leyendijk, Ted Prappas, Gary Bettenhausen, Jeff Andretti, Brian Bonner, Paul Tracy, Jimmy Vassar, Scott Brayton, Mario Andretti, Emerson Fittipaldi, Jim Crawford, Rick Mears, Stan Fox, Philippe Gosch, Gordon Johncock, the number
2: Scott
0: 10 car of Scott Pruitt, 59 of Roberto Guerrero,
2: Sneva,
0: I should say, then Bachelard and Guerrero. All of those cars are out of competition.
1: And this event gets faster and faster. Michael Andretti just did a lap speed of 229.7 miles an hour. Remember, we're three-quarters of the way through this race, and he is running phenomenal speeds. He followed that lap up with a lap in excess, a speed in excess of 228 miles an hour.
3: We've had a couple of incidents in recent years with drivers starting from the last row and finishing very well. We had Tom Sneva starting 33rd, leading the laps, a few laps, and finishing second in 1980. That was actually a substitute car after his main car was damaged after he'd qualified the primary car. Also, Mario Andretti in 1981 finished second. after starting last in a car that had been qualified for him by Wally Dallenbach because he had a Grand Prix commitment. So Scott Goodyear running second in a car qualified by somebody else. It has happened before, but not very often.
0: And Larry Henry has an observation in turn number three.
4: Well, I've been watching Al Unser Jr., who is trying to, of course, move up a position and try to catch Scott Goodyear, but he's had trouble with John Andretti. In fact, finally, Al Jr. has broken off that battle. Andretti blocked the move a couple of times, so Al Jr. just had to settle back in third position nice and comfortably.
0: And we welcome these new radio stations to the Indianapolis Motor Speedway Worldwide Radio Network, WTEM in Washington, D.C., KGGO in Des Moines, Iowa, WHAM in Rochester, New York, WHJM in Knoxville, and KFAN in Minneapolis, St. Paul. 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
2: Remembering the Indianapolis 500, 1965. Jimmy Clark won the World Driving Championship in 1963. 2 years later, he won the world's most famous race at Indy.
5: You had an opportunity to go on the Grand Prix circuit. We had a Monaco race, Graham Hill, I believe, won yesterday. You chose not to compete there. Is that a measure of the importance of this particular event, at least this year, for you?
6: Well, I don't know. It's probably partly then, probably partly a bit of determination in that this is my third attempt, and I don't know, I don't really believe the third time lucky thing, but I'm beginning to believe it today.
2: Clark returned to the Grand Prix circuit and won the world title that year, becoming the only driver in history to win that championship and Indy in the same year.
7: Race leader Michael Andretti has just made his pit stop. He got tires all the way around and a full load of fuel, and it took a little bit longer than earlier in the race because they had to wait for the fuel, but it was very clean and he was away. He got 34 laps on that segment. Let's go to Sally Larvick.
8: And the crew is waiting patiently for Al Unser Jr. to come in. As we mentioned, last time he was in, they did not change tires. This time they have to, only they are only changing three tires. Checking the fourth tire, the left front tire, making sure it's okay, and it is. Put the fuel in. It looks like a routine stop. No problem at all. The car is down off the jacks, and Al Unser Jr. is off.
0: And Al Unser Sr. has picked up the lead of the Indianapolis 500-mile race, but he will need a pit stop before too long.
1: He will need a pit stop, which will put him back a little bit. But Al Unser Jr. badly needed that stop on those tires because he was actually falling off the pace and doing lap speeds around the 216-mile-an-hour range. So he badly needed those new tires.
0: Brian Hammonds has a report in the Scott Goodyear pits.
9: It was an uneventful pit stop for Scott Goodyear. Four new tires, a full load of fuel, a great stop by the team. And in fact, when they finished, the crewmen were throwing their fists into the air, trying to entice the crowd into getting in behind Scott Goodyear. Now let's go to Chuck Marlow.
10: Okay, thanks very much. Ted Prappas with us right now. 138 laps. Looked pretty good for a while. What happened, Ted?
11: Something just went away in the gearbox there. It was running good. We did what we were trying to do, just kind of stay out of all the trouble we figured was going to happen and, try to be a little conservative on the car and everything. And, it was going good. Everything was working fine. The pit stops, I think, and everything went good. And we just finally, we came into pit. And when we tried to leave, we couldn't find anything but fifth and sixth gear. And then we got running again, and fifth and sixth were fine. And then when it came yellow again, we came back in to try to see if we could fix it. And then all of a sudden, all we could get was first gear, and we couldn't get anything higher than that. So we couldn't run like that.
10: Have you enjoyed your first experience?
11: Yeah, it was nerve-wracking in practice and qualifying. Then we made the show, and it was nerve-wracking before the start of the race. But the race was good. I mean, everything was kind of going the way we planned it, and we were moving up. And
10: okay, well, Ted, thank you very much, Ted. Continue good fortunes. Thank you.
0: Al Unser Sr., the lead of the race, comes in, and Chris McClure is there to call his pit stop.
7: He slowly glides into his pit stall, puts it on the markers. The air jack goes in, and he's up in the air. The pit stop is underway, the fuel going in. Will Michael Andretti get around, followed by Scott Goodyear, before Al Unser Sr. can get back onto the racetrack? Al Sr. is still up, waiting for the fuel. The tires are done. He is down, trying to get away. A little hesitation, slight hesitation, another hesitation. 50 feet up the track, but now he's underway and into turn number one.
0: And Al Unser Jr. has gone by, so I believe we will check the standings as Allenzer Sr. builds up speed coming out of turn number one and into now turn number two. He must stay below a white line all the way around turns one and two and then blend in with the field as he enters the backstretch.
1: And the opening laps when you come out of a pit stop are very, very important. How fast you can build up that speed to not lose precious time. But then you fall back into the situation where cold tires have caught out so many people earlier today. Now, Bobby Rahal has caught right up behind Al Unser, but Unser is up to speed and looks to be able to handle Rahal.
0: Al Unser Sr. has made his final pit stop, as have many of those running in the lead lap, and there are four at the moment. Now we are seeing something for the first time today out in the north end of the racetrack. Larry Henry, have you brought out the suntan lotion yet?
4: Well, we had it for a few minutes, but now the sun's disappeared again, Bob. But we were getting ready to get down, you know, take the shirt off, get the sunscreen out, and be ready to go. But we were not hallucinating. We actually saw the sun for a couple of moments here at Indianapolis on the 76th running of the Indianapolis 500. Maybe it's shining because Michael Andretti's having such a great day. We clocked him last time with a 24-second lead after the pit stops.
0: Indeed, Michael Andretti is the leader of the race, and it has been a day of extremely cold weather and a day of many crashes at Indianapolis. Many drivers eliminated because of incidents with the wall. Jeff Andretti may be the most seriously injured. He has been taken to Methodist Hospital for treatment of lower extremity injuries.
1: And now the race that we watch is between Scott Goodyear running second right ahead of Al Unser Jr. They're running three or four laps together, and Al Jr. does not seem to be able to make a lot of headway in trying to eat into Scott Goodyear's lead over Jr. Goodyear second, Al Jr. third.
0: Michael Andretti continues to lead, and the pace of the race has slowed down a little bit. He's turning laps in excess of 220 miles an hour, but that's much slower than he has turned in recent memory. So the pace slowing down just a little bit as Bobby Rahal comes in for a pit stop. Bobby Rahal, who was shown in the top 10, and Chris McClure is there to call the pit stop of Bobby.
7: And he's going for fuel only. They don't even put it up on the jack, so they're going to time the fuel as it goes in. Bobby Rahal waiting patiently. They clear some debris away from the radiators. Bobby Rahal now has the hose away, and he is away from the pit.
0: 180 laps completed. 20 to go in the Indianapolis 500. Many people choosing Bobby Rahal to win this race because he had the tried and true and proven Indy V8A. However, it has been the Ford Cosworth that has dominated this Indianapolis 500.
1: It really has, and in second place it has been Scott Goodyear, who has been the major surprise of the afternoon to come from as far back on the grid as he has come with one of the smaller teams on the that chases the IndyCar World Series here. Scott Goodyear has really replaced Rahal as the Chevrolet runner, who really has given the Fords most trouble today.
3: When Al Unser took his rookie test here in 1965, his power plant was a Maserati. He made a qualifying attempt with a normally aspirated Chevy and drove a normally aspirated Ford in the race. So he's driven the Ford, he's driven the Turbo Ford, he's driven the Offie. He was the first person to drive a Cosworth in the 500, the first person to drive the Ilmo Chevy in the 500. He was also the first person to drive the Porsche in a race, although not here. He drove an Alfa Romeo 2 years ago, and now he's in a Buick and running in fourth place.
0: Al Unser Sr. about 38 seconds behind the leader of the race, Michael Andretti. Scott Goodyear, who's running in second position, is only in his third Indianapolis 500. His best finish was his rookie year. In 1990, he finished 10th. And as you indicated, Derek, this is one of the lesser finance teams. Derek Walker has really been looking for a solid sponsorship that will allow him to put together a competitive team for the past few years. This will certainly help if Scott Goodyear can continue his run and finish in second position. And as we look down below us, Victory Lane at Indianapolis is being readied. Will it be for Michael Andretti? Here's the 180-lap rundown from Howdy Bell.
2: 180 laps, 450 miles. The field average, 130.680 miles per hour. Four cars on the same lap. First position, car number one, Michael Andretti. Second position, 15, Scott Goodyear. Third, 3, Al Unser Jr. Fourth, 27, Al Unser. Three cars at one lap down. Fifth, 12, Rahal. Sixth, 9, Eddie Cheever. 7th, 18, Danny Sullivan. Two laps down in 8th spot, 11, Raul Boisel. In ninth, this is five laps down, 93, John Paul Jr. In tenth, five laps down, eight, John Andretti. Six laps down in the 11th position, 14, A.J. Foyt. Six laps down, 12th position, car 90, Lynn St. James. Also six laps down, 13th position, 68, Dominic Dobson. The rest of the cars are out of the race. We'll give you those quickly. In 14th spot, number 21, Lazier. 15th, 6, Leyendijk. 16th, 31, Prappas. 17th, 51, Gary Bettenhausen. 18th, 48, Jeff Andretti. 19th, 39, Bonner. 20, number 7, Tracy. 21st, 47, Vassar. 22nd, car number 22, Scott Brayton. 23rd, 2, Mario Andretti. 24th, 5th, Emerson Fittipaldi. 25th, car 26, that's Jim Crawford. 26th is car number 4, and that's Mears. 27th, 91, Fox. 28th, 44, Gosch. 29th, 92, Gordon Johncock. 30th, number 10, Scott Pruitt. 31st, 59, Tom Sneva. 32nd, 19, Eric Batchelart. And 33rd, car 36, Roberto Guerrero.
0: That's the 180-lap rundown. We have now completed 185 laps. There are 15 to go in the Indianapolis 500-mile race, and a battle is shaping up for second position as Scott Goodyear and Al Unser Jr. are battling on the racetrack. They're headed for turn number 3. Larry?
4: Well, Al Unser Jr. has closed down on Scott Goodyear. It's about a 10-car length advantage right now from the young man from Canada. But Al Unser Jr. may have finally found some speed, or maybe Scott Goodyear is having a little handling problem right now.
12: Al Unser Jr. making a move, closing some ground as they head to the start-finish line.
0: Here they come, and it is still Goodyear maintaining that second position by several car lengths over Al Unser Jr., so Scott holds on to this spot by about a second and a half.
1: Definitely a pressure cooker situation here for Scott Goodyear. When he looks in his mirror, sees Al Unser Jr. getting larger and larger in those mirrors. Goodyear's last lap was 2:13, so he may be slowing down.
0: Larry in turn 3.
4: They are side by side. Al Jr. down on the low side. He's got the position. He gets by Scott Goodyear. It may not be enough, but at least Al Jr. now holds second position in this race.
12: It's Al Jr. who is pulling away now from Scott Goodyear as they head to the start-finish line.
0: Al Unser Jr. has, however, about a 25-second deficit to make up. Michael Andretti is the leader of this race. Michael Andretti leads by about 27 and a half seconds now over Al Unser Jr.
1: Michael Andretti, I think, is in well in control of this race. He has backed off to laps in the 222-mile-an-hour range. Now, remember, he has a lot more fuel on board right now, which does slow him down, but it does appear that Michael is controlling the pace, running just as fast as he needs to.
0: And the pace is about 221 miles an hour, and Larry, is he slowing down?
4: Michael Andretti, the leader, is slowing down, coming down the back straightaway. Oh, my goodness. Michael Andretti going slowly, heading down to the inside. Unbelievable. Michael Andretti, the engine, we can barely hear it. Michael Andretti, your leader that's dominated, is slowing down. That'll put Al Unser Jr. into the lead.
0: Michael
4: Andretti. Indianapolis 500.
0: Unbelievable luck for the Andrettis at Indianapolis. Mario crashed out earlier today. Jeff Andretti also crashed. And now Michael Andretti is stalled at the entrance to turn number 4. Meanwhile, on the racetrack, a great battle for the lead as Al Unser Jr. has serious contention from Scott Goodyear as they head for turn 1.
4: Here they come. It is Al Unser right in front. He's got him in the short shoot. It's Al Unser Jr. We got a yellow light. Back to you, Bob.
0: We are yellow, of course, because of Michael Andretti's stalled car in turn number 4. Sandy Andretti, the wife of Michael, can't believe it, and many, many race fans gathered here at the Indianapolis Motor Speedway and listening and watching around the world can't believe it. Michael has come to within about 14 laps of winning the race, and it's over.
1: How many times does it happen in racing when your fortunes totally change around? Michael Andretti had everything he needed, the perfect car, the perfect combination, and yet it wasn't to be his day. But there's only eight laps to go, and a sprint race is about to break out here.
0: Let's go to Chris McClure in the pit area.
7: Well, most of Michael Andretti's crew still leaning over the wall, staring somewhat dumbfounded up the racetrack. The fueler, the Trevor Weston, has his head bowed, sitting next to the fuel tank. at the other side, climbing off the timing tower already. Sandy Andretti along with Carl Haas, one of the owners, the Ford people on hand, shaking their heads. It's a devastated scene down here as they turn away from the racetrack. Let's Sally Larvick.
8: Okay, and I am down here in Rick Gallus's pit, and you can imagine the elation. Rick, how are you feeling right now?
13: I'd just soon wait a minute.
8: Okay, Rick is, as you can imagine, Rick is a little bit nervous, and so we'll wait with him as he waits to see what happens.
0: Michael Andretti has gotten out of his car, and Larry Henry is in turn number three.
4: Well, there was no smoke from the car, such as an engine going, but Michael Andretti stayed within the machine for quite a while. They finally pushed it by hand, and then he climbed out, kept the helmet on. A couple of workers went out and tried to console him. Michael now with the helmet off and just walking dejectedly back and forth inside of the fourth turn. Michael had this race in hand, and something has gone wrong with his car.
0: He had led 163 laps, but it's all over.
1: And we said it earlier, if Scott Goodyear or anybody else was to win, Michael would have to have a problem or a mechanical failure. Well, it has happened within 10 laps of the checkered flag, and it's all over for the complete Andretti family.
3: With the field bunching up now and with Al Unser in the lead lap, we wonder about the ability of that V6 Buick to outpull Scott Goodyear on the restart and the possibility of a father and son finishing first and second.
0: And Brian Hammonds has a report on pit road.
14: One person's bad luck is another person's good fortune. Here in Scott Goodyear's pits, the crowd is going crazy. The crew is going crazy. They're sitting in second place with just 8 laps remaining here at Indianapolis. And Derek Walker, the team owner, is trying to calm the crew down, saying, hey, it's not over yet, fellas. We still have some laps to go racing.
0: Indeed we do. This completes lap number 191, so still 9 laps to go. And Donald, I'll jog your memory here concerning Canadian race drivers and the possibility of one here today.
3: Well, golly, there haven't been that many in the race. Billy Foster, we recall. Eldon Rasmussen, we recall. But Scott Goodyear, in fact, was 10th as a rookie a couple of years ago. And I'm not too sure that he wasn't the only Canadian in the top 10. So he's certainly going to top that by the looks of it here.
0: Well, the Gillette company, makers of the Gillette Sensor Shaving System, the revolutionary razor that adjusts to the contours of your face and Right Guard antiperspirant and deodorant for maximum protection against wetness and odor, is pleased to announce that Marianne Ward of Kittery, Maryland, has won the beautiful Chevrolet Corvette in the Gillette Halfway Challenge. Congratulations to her. Now, the pace car lights are out. Larry Henry, they're heading toward you, and we're set up for a dash to the finish.
4: Well, remember 1989, Al Unser Jr., Emerson Fittipaldi, right here in the same turn, side by side with a couple of laps remaining. One made it through, one didn't. That was Al Unser Jr. He wound up second that year. Right now he leads. Scott Goodyear is right behind, and his father's a little farther back, and Al Jr. begins to accelerate as they head to the green flag. They're going to turn four, and Bob Laney.
12: Let's go to Bob Jenkins.
0: All right, we're about to go green once again and settle this thing, the running of the 500-mile race for 1992.
1: Remember 1986, Ray Hall came out behind Kevin Cogan on the run to the turn one, but Al Jr. moves down to the inside to block Scott Goodyear.
15: Goodyear looked outside, then tucked inside. They're already in number two by the time they got here. The situation was all settled. Gary.
12: About 5 or 6 car lengths as they work off turn two. Down the backstretch, both drivers using a whole lot of racetrack as they head for turn three.
4: They are down to the inside, down to the outside. Al Jr. with about a 4 car length advantage, but Scott Goodyear is staying right with him. The man from Toronto, Canada, is making a move in 4, Bob Laney.
12: Al Unser still holds him off, but Goodyear right there. They come down toward the start-finish line. It is still Goodyear trying to make up some ground.
0: He's closed within 2 car lengths. Goodyear within 2 car lengths and 1.
15: Can he get him? Can he get him? No, he can't. They're already in the short chute headed toward number 2.
12: About 5 car lengths again as they work through turn 2. Scott Goodyear a lot lower through the corner than was Al Unser Jr. But again, all the way down to the inside, almost to the grass, down the backstretch. Now he's set up for turn 3.
4: Goodyear closer this time through than he was last. He closes through the third turn, about 3 car lengths, moves up a little bit closer on Al Jr. into 4.
12: Al still holds him off, little Al with the lead as they go toward the start-finish line. Goodyear still trying to catch him, heading to you, Bob.
0: Al Unser Jr. maintains the lead as 194 laps are completed.
15: It almost looks like a singular car coming down the main straightaway. A little distance now. Al Unser Jr. has the lead. Once again, the distance just about the same. They work through the 9-degree banking of turn two and head down this 5/8-mile backstretch halfway through. Headed for turn three, and Larry Henry. Well, as they always say, it ain't over till it's over, and what a race this has turned into out of nowhere. Al Jr. with about a 5-car length advantage now on Scott Goodyear.
12: Again, they head to four, and again, Little Al holds him off. Scott Goodyear trying to make up ground, but Little Al holding him off. They head to the start-finish line.
1: Defensive driving is the name of the game here. Alonso Jr. moves way to the inside of the racetrack, running down these straights, trying to block every move of Scott Goodyear. He's in turn three, turn two.
15: Turn two indeed. It's still status quo. About, well, now maybe more like 8-car length, so maybe a little bit bigger gap for Al Unser Jr. Again, as you indicated, Derek, he's blocking as much as he can using all this racetrack there in turn three. Al Jr. has more experience, but Scott Goodyear right now, his heart has got to be bigger than the whole state of Indiana as he tries to win the Indianapolis 500.
12: Again, it's Little Al with his dad running third, but Scott Goodyear second. Just a few laps to go, and again, they head toward turn one, and Jerry Baker.
15: Scott Goodyear finished 27th last year. Now he is closed up. He's about 3-car lengths behind him, and he's making it over the short chute. It's like a sprint car race, nose to tail, into turn two, about 3, 4, maybe 5-car lengths now, off the corner, down the backstretch. It's a shootout for the Indianapolis 500. And remember, lurking behind is Al Sr. in third. Should something happen as it did in 89, Al Jr. a 1-car length advantage on Goodyear, who gets all four wheels below the white line. They may make the move in four.
12: Neither one of them ever won this race. It's still Little Al with Scott Goodyear right behind him. They head to the start-finish line.
3: Two more laps to go. Will it be Al Unser Jr. or Scott Goodyear in the 500?
15: Al Unser Jr.'s won almost $1.5 million here, but he's never won the race, and he's got a lot of work to do. Already in the short shoot, that gap gets closer, Gary.
3: Keep those cameras ready. We could have a photo finish once again, about 3 or 4-car lengths as they work down the backstretch. Who's it going to be in turn three, Larry?
15: 7 Indianapolis 500 victories already in the Unser family. Al Jr. trying to add one more. It's about a 2-car length advantage on Goodyear this time through three.
12: They head into turn four. Little Al holding him off. Scott Goodyear right behind him. Just over a lap to go. They head to the main straightaway. The start-finish line. Who's going to get it?
3: Dwayne Sweeney waves the white flag. 1 to go. A 3-car length separation between Unser and Goodyear.
15: And that's how they come through number one. The gap gets closer and closer and closer in front of Gary Lee.
3: Indeed, about 3 or 4-car lengths as they work off the second corner for the last time. Headed down the backstretch. Headed right at you, Larry Henry.
15: Scott Goodyear tucked right in behind Al Unser Jr. He's waiting. He's waiting about a car length and a half behind Al Jr. Al Jr. now lengthens it out. He's trying to hold him up. Goodyear low. Jr. high. They go to four, Bob Laney.
12: Al Unser Jr. has the lead. One more turn to go. Here they come. Coming to the finish line. Bob Jenkins, who's going to win it?
3: The checkered flag is out. Goodyear makes a move. Little Al wins by just a few tenths of a second. Perhaps the closest finish in the history of the Indianapolis 500. Al Unser Jr. has become the first second-generation driver to win an Indianapolis 500. Al Unser Jr. has done it, holding off the challenge of Scott Goodyear and Sally Larvikas into the Lowe's pit.
8: Well, you can imagine the jubilation, and you can imagine the hugs and the kisses that are going on. It's hard to get to anybody, Rick.
13: Rick, you want to believe it?
8: That was Rick Gallus saying, I can't believe it.
13: Gotta love it.
16: We're with Rick Gallus, and Rick, congratulations on an outstanding.
13: Oh, my guys, and I tell you, Al Jr.'s got a lot of, he got the heart of an elephant. It was funny, nobody talked about us all month. And this race team, just they just keep getting after it and getting after it. And we're not big talkers, but I'm really proud. Man, this feels good, Jerry.
16: Hey, good things happen to good
8: people. You can imagine how Rick Gallus feels, and he's just so full of emotion. Let's go now to Brian Hammonds.
14: Here at Scott Goodyear's pitch, you would think that they had just won the race. Jubilation all around here. Here's Scott Goodyear's wife. What are you feeling right now?
17: A little disappointment and a little bit of excitement, but he ran a good race starting from 33rd. You got to be pleased with that.
14: You were very calm these last few laps.
8: I also have Maury Crane's here, too.
17: I was in awe. It was an incredible race. He did a wonderful job, and I'm just very happy.
14: It was an unbelievable race, Bob Jenkins.
0: Unbelievable is not the word for it. It is over, and now arriving in Victory Lane at Indianapolis, the coveted piece of real estate here in front of the Master Control Tower is Al Unser Jr. He has won the 76th running of this event. And Derek, when you talked to Al Unser Jr. in the days preceding this event, he did not talk confidently about having the car to win this race.
1: He has said very, very little all month, preferring to concentrate on just working quietly with the car. However, Rick Gallus did say, watch Al Jr. on race day. And we did say that earlier on, that he is one of the drivers that works with the car, changes it as the pit stops make it necessary to try and get this car to go faster. Now remember, he did profit from the misfortune of Michael Andretti, but a fantastic day for Al Unser Jr., but I will bet you that Scott Goodyear is in tears as we speak.
0: Well, Scott Goodyear obviously is disappointed that he did not win this event, but he did a tremendous job here today driving that car from 33rd position. Perhaps will become the best finisher of a driver that was actually bumped from competition and got in because his teammate gave up the seat, Don.
3: Okay, I'll go with that. We did mention that we did have Tom Sneva finishing second in 1980 in a substitute car because his prime car was wrecked and he had to start in the back row. And then we also had Mario Andretti, as we mentioned, finishing second in 81, a situation there where his car was qualified by Wally Dallenbach because Mario had a Grand Prix commitment. But we've never had a driver bumped, requalify, and then finish this high.
1: And the key to Al Unser Jr.'s race happened about 20 laps from home when he actually made the pass on Scott Goodyear to take second place, because Scott Goodyear did look as if he had at least the speed, maybe a tiny bit more than Al Unser Jr., but of course Jr. was driving defensively as he's entitled to do, so the key to the race was made, the pass was made, with about 20 laps to go. Congratulations, Al Unser Jr.
3: Once again, let me correct something I said. Scott Goodyear was bumped, did not requalify another car. He substituted for the team car that had been qualified by Mike Groff. So there'll be quite a big asterisk by the name of Mike Groff in the future record books.
0: Well, the celebration is indescribable down below us. The Victory Lane celebration going on. The big BorgWarner trophy is positioned behind Al Unser Jr. A big wreath of bouquet of flowers is about to go around his neck. Al Unser Jr. has conquered the ultimate in auto racing, pulling off the victory here today at the Indianapolis 500.
1: Rick Gallus took the decision to design and build their own car in England. It came out of the box. People suspected that it would not be successful on a super speedway. They said it was spectacular on street circuits. We saw that in Australia when he took the pole position. Then he won won at Long Beach with Danny Sullivan, and now he wins on a super speedway.
0: And Bob Forbes is in Victory Lane.
7: Well, you can imagine that it's absolutely going wild here, and I'm trying to get a hold of Al Unser Jr. Everybody wants to shake his hand, and his wife Shelley, and everybody in the family's here. If I can get a hold of him, and he's very, very happy, as you might expect. His 10th race, and he's won it. Al, you're usually very calm. This is the first time I've seen you show this kind of emotion.
18: Well, you know, Indy just means life to me, and I've been trying to do this since I was a little boy and all that, and this is just a dream come true. I don't know what else to say. I got to thank my crew for doing a super job. All the pit stops were perfect, and Valvoline, Molson, Craco, Bosch, everybody. Goodyear really did a good job with the tires, and so it was awesome.
7: What about the race you had? It was like a sprint race, Al, with Scott Goodyear. Did you realize just how, I'm sure you did, through your rearview mirror, how close he was?
18: Yeah, well, I was running hard those last five laps, and I started to get a little bit loose. My car started to go away a little bit, but, you know, we drove her sideways off turn four the other day, and so I really didn't want to do it again, and on the last lap, I lifted just a little bit in turn four, and Scott got a run on me, and I just went, oh, no, I'm going to blow it because of turn four, but he was able to, you know, the Chevrolet power just pulled me through. It was great.
7: Al, at the start of the day, did you have any idea you might be in here in the Victory Lane?
18: No, I really didn't. I didn't know what we were going to do. We were just going to come out here and do the best job that we could do And really, that's all we were going to do. You know, the Ford Cosworths had us blowed off all day, and you know, Mikey was definitely the fastest one out there, and we were just going to do the best we could and hope for a best in class, you know, and this is the way it turned out. So we outrun everybody today, and it's great.
19: That finish looked like the Mears John Cock finish, just exactly like it. That was as close. You couldn't have tried to do that if you'd done that.
18: No, I tell you, you know, Scott was definitely keeping me honest those last few laps, and once the green flag waved off that last yellow, I never lifted, not once, until coming around for the checkered in turn four, because I was starting to get a little loose, and I lifted that one little bit, and man, he got a run on me like you wouldn't believe. So Scott definitely did a great job.
19: Well, that means if you had made any kind of a mistake, he might have taken you.
18: If there was any error at all, Scott would have had me.
19: Al, congratulations. I know your dad's got to be thrilled with you, and we'll see you again in 1993.
18: You bet. Thank you very much. And I just want to thank everybody at the Speedway who came out to the race today. We love you very much. And I tell you, this is the world's finest race right here. You got the whole thing right here. Thank you very much.
19: Hey, there's a happy Al Unser Jr., Bob. Is he happy or what?
0: Al Unser Jr. wins the 76th running of the 500, and on the other end of the spectrum, just behind Victory Lane, the car of Michael Andretti is on the tow rope, headed back to the garage area after a disappointment again for Michael Andretti. Here's Chris McClure.
20: Well, I don't know that it's as emotionally involved right where I'm standing in the Menard pit as it is on the victory stand, but Al Unser Sr., an Unser day, third for you, victory for your son.
21: Yeah, it makes me very proud for him. I'll tell you, I wanted to be here the day that he won, so here I am, and we finished third, and the team did a heck of a job.
20: Al had tears in his eyes down there, and I see a glassy look in your eye as well. It really is an emotional moment.
21: That it is.
20: What about your race? I mean, we're in contention. You perhaps had a chance there. Third place is not to be sneezed at, particularly where you came from.
21: Well, the car did a very good job today. The crew did a fantastic job. I messed up in the pits one time, but it was underneath the yellow, thank goodness. But other than that, it just, you know, I need a little bit more speed, and I didn't have it.
20: Well, congratulations to you and the entire Unser family.
21: Thank you.
20: Al Unser Sr., and if I could, Bob, a postscript, one of the first people here, in spite of his misfortune earlier on, to congratulate the teammate, always a team man, was Gary Bettenhausen.
0: Congratulations to Al Unser Sr. finishing in third position. Brian Hammonds now is in the Scott Goodyear pit with team owner Derek Walker.
14: Scott Goodyear is just surrounded by media and fans wishing him well, but Derek Walker with a very content grin on his face. Congratulations. What a great day for you.
22: Well, thank you. I'm just so pleased for the team and Scott to have finished as well, considering all we've been through during the month. So who wouldn't be pleased with second?
14: What was going through your mind the last few laps of that battle?
22: Well, I could see the situation we're in, which was that we just didn't have enough straight line speed to get little Al. You know, whoever got in front had the lead, really. And Scott tried everything he could do, but you could just see that just wasn't enough. We kind of set the car, Tim Wardrop, our engineer, set the car up a little bit on the safe side for the conditions. And, of course, that isn't always the quickest in a straight line.
14: 33rd to second's not too bad. Congratulations.
22: Thank you. Appreciate it.
14: All right, Derek Walker, the owner of Scott Goodyear's car. Now let's go back to the booth and Bob Jenkins.
0: A.J. Foyt finished in 10th position, some six laps down. He's with Chuck Marlowe.
23: Hear me up there? Yeah, now you've got me all right. Just want to make sure we was on. We were on. A.J., 10th place today, but you should have been running better than that. Did you have some engine problems?
24: Well, we didn't really have no engines. My car just kind of run lazy today. It worked good, and we was very fortunate to miss about four or five of the wrecks. We was right in the middle a couple times. I went off the track, bounced down through the dirt. But all in all, the crew did a great job. It's the best job they've done here in a long time. I'm very proud of them. And it just wasn't our day. You know, I've had good days here and bad days, but this wasn't all bad. I mean, anytime you can finish 10th, that's better than 11th, the way I look at it. It's not where we wanted to finish, but we're just glad to finish a 500-mile race. You know, I finished Daytona this year, and this is the only other race that I've finished in probably in the last two or three years. So it just gives me you know, proud just to finish the race. That's the biggest thing.
23: The way things were going out there today, it almost made you feel like you were inside a pinball game, didn't it?
24: Well, it really did. You know, the weather was cold. It was a nice day to race with, but a lot of the guys wasn't realizing, you know, tires, sometimes you just have to warm up, and yeah. I think a lot of guys were just a little bit too eager, you know, and if you get too eager when the racetrack's cold like that, you know, you're going to have a lot of these things, and I think finally there at the end of the day, you know, they settled down a little bit, but, you know, they all was aware of this, and but nobody wanted to give an inch.
23: AJ, you're a miraculous man. You race with pain. You stand with pain. You're just a true gentleman of this great race, and we wish you the best of fortune.
24: Thank you, Chuck. I'm going to take off a while now and actually try to heal up.
23: Okay, thanks, old buddy. Back to Bob.
0: AJ Foyt finishing 10th in this year's Indianapolis 500. Again, Al Unser Jr. has won this race by a fraction of a second over Scott Goodyear. Back at the Indianapolis Motor Speedway, where the 76th running of the 500-mile race has been completed, with Al Unser Jr. winning by a fraction of a second over Scott Goodyear, and now Brian Hammonds is with the second-place finisher.
14: Goodyear doing media interviews, just finishing getting out of the car and getting unbuckled, and congratulations. What a great day for you.
5: Well, it's turned out to be well, and my thanks go to everybody on the McKenzie team because they did such a great job, and it's no secret that we've had a rough month. We've had an up-and-down month, and we had a real problem trying to keep motors in the car with the oiling system, and the guys in the McKenzie team did an excellent job on getting down to that, and my credit goes to the whole crew because they did an excellent job overall and throughout the pit stops today, and I'm just one of a whole group that made this happen.
14: Talk about the battle between you and Little Al. How close were you there at the checkered flag?
5: Well, I knew he was weaving, and I didn't know if I was going to go high or go low, and as soon as I saw him take a set and stay there, then I just ducked down to the inside and between the wall and him, and I thought, you know, it's going to be very close, and I think it was like a quarter or half a car length. I was only looking at the start and finish line at that point in time to see if we were going to get him beforehand.
14: Did you think you could get him?
5: I was thinking for the last couple of laps, I got to. I mean, I had the engine, the car was flat out all the way around in sixth gear for the last couple of laps, and there's nothing more that I could do with it. It just we just didn't have enough to get up and get past them.
14: You didn't do bad. 33rd to second. Congratulations again.
5: Thank you again.
14: Scott Goodyear, what a great day for Scott Goodyear. Bob?
0: Indeed, representing the country of Canada very proudly in this 500-mile race. It's been a long afternoon for all of us, but those of us up here in the booth have had the luxury of working in some relatively comfortable conditions. In fact, I'm a little bit warm up here right now, but I know all of our turn reporters have really suffered through some miserable weather conditions, and my hat's off to each and every one of you with heartfelt thanks and your closing comments as we go around the course. First to Jerry Baker.
6: Well, Bob, to follow that up, I've been doing this for a long, long time with you. I have never been this cold in my life at this racetrack out here. And the second thing that comes to my mind for the moment of all the excitement of Al Unser Jr., there's also the other end of the spectrum, the agony of defeat. And you must feel for Michael Andretti, because one of the things I noticed throughout the day, even when he was leading the race and totally in control, Bob, he continued to race and race hard. He was passing cars when he had the 30 and 35 and 40 second lead. Very impressive drive by Michael Andretti, and our hearts are with him. And by the way, thanks very much for this wonderful day you've given me.
0: All right, Jerry Baker in turn number one, and now Gary Lee located on top of the suites out in turn number two.
9: Well, you know, Bob, I was cold, but then you had to give that weather update with a wind chill index of 38 degrees, and I got real cold. You know, it was a late arriving crowd because of the temperature, and it's an early leaving crowd. They're not hanging around. They're going back to the car where it's warm. You know, in addition to all the jubilation with the victory, you have to also keep in mind we've got some drivers injured, and certainly our thoughts are with them, as some of them may have some recovery period. So it's never an easy task to be friends of these drivers and sit up high on top of the suite and watch these guys bounce off the walls.
0: And to turn number three now, where Larry Henry has been positioned all day and suffering along with everybody else with the elements. Larry?
10: Well, if you can send an ice pick out, I'll get my feet removed from my perch up here atop the grandstand. It's been that cold today, but it has been a long afternoon of racing because of all the accidents. Hopefully, that's not what people will remember about this race. There had been concern, of course, all month that the speeds were too quick, that there were going to be accidents. But the accidents today, not really at full racing speed, not the 225s, 230-mile-an-hour laps that we'd seen all month. It was primarily because of the conditions today, and this is one of the strangest race days I've ever seen. But the end of the race, hey, that makes it all worthwhile, doesn't it? A 500-mile race. It's an endurance race. It's not a sprint race. And when the day was said and done, Al Unser Jr. continues the great tradition of that Unser family, and no one will ever know what winning this race means to that young man today, Bob.
0: And before we go to turn four, let's go to Chris McClure, who's with Lynn St. James.
20: A big roar from the crowd situated in the grandstand just behind the pits for Lynn St. James a moment ago, and waves from her 27th to 11th, clean throughout, well acquitted. I think you got every wish you'd hoped for almost.
2: Really, I did. It's like, it's almost scary, you know. It's like I had a game plan, and the game plan worked. I had to kind of hold myself back because I wanted to go after it a little more aggressively, but I said, man, you know, you can get in trouble here real good, so just be cool. And
20: rookies and veterans alike had difficulties, some because we understand of the cool temperatures, difficulty with the tires, and a variety of other reasons. Were you in any dicey spots? Were you nearly collected by any of those things?
2: Well, there were two or three of them that could have collected me. I mean, it was a matter of, I think, because I was maybe more conservative throughout, I was kind of, you know, anticipating things or whatever. So a couple of them could have collected me really big time, but fortunately we picked our way through.
20: Was it what you had anticipated and visualized in the mock-up race car in your apartment and those things?
2: It was, I think, because of the temperatures and all that being cooler, the air was denser. It wasn't as bad at the start as I thought it was going to be, and so actually it was better. It was overall better.
20: Well done. Thank you.
2: Thank you.
0: Lynn St. James, and now the final rundown from Howdy Bell.
4: Thank you very much, Bob. And here we go. The average speed for the 500 miles, 134.479 miles per hour. The first three cars were on the same lap. First, number three, Al Unser Jr., second, 15, Scott Goodyear, third, 27, Al Unser. One lap down, in the fourth spot, 18, Sullivan, in fifth, 12, Ray Hall, in sixth, 9, Cheever. Two laps down in seventh, 11, Bozell. Five laps down in eighth spot, number eight, John Andretti. Six laps down in ninth spot, 93, John Paul Jr. Six laps down in 10th, 14, A.J. Foyt. Seven laps down in 11, number 90, the lady, Lynn St. James. Eight laps down in 12th, 68, Dominic Dobson. Those were the only cars running at the end of the race. 13, number 1, Michael Andretti. His car just stopped. 14, 21, Buddy Lazier, engine problems. 15, 6, Ari Leyendijk, a crash. 16th position, 31, Ted Prappas, mechanical problems. 17, 51, Gary Bettenhausen, a crash. 18, 48, Jeff Andretti, a crash. 19th, car 39, Brian Bonner, a crash. 20th, number 7, Paul Tracy, engine difficulty. 21, 47, Jim Vassar, a crash. 22nd, number 22, Scott Brayton. 23rd, number 2, Mario Andretti. 24th, number 5, Emerson Fittipaldi. Number 20 in 25th position, number 26, Jim Crawford. 26th, number 4, Mears. 27th, 91, Stan Fox. 28th, number 44, Philippe Gosch. 29th, 92, John Cock. 30th, number 10, Scott Pruitt. 31st, 59, Sneva. 32nd, 19th, Bachelard. And 33rd, 36th, Roberto Guerrero.
0: Thank you much, Howdy. And Bob Lamy, thanks for your help in turn four. Is it still cold out there?
11: Frigid is the word I'm searching for, Bobby. It's one of these things where we're cold. We saw too many accidents, but like Larry Henry, the finish was what made it all for me today. A great day, great finish, and our congratulations to Al Unser Jr.
0: And thank you for your very wonderful service out there in turn four, and to everybody that served on the corners today. And Derek, nice job in your first experience with the Indianapolis Motor Speedway Radio Network.
1: Thank you. I'd like to say that outright speed very seldom ever wins here. The reliability and the consistency factor that we thought would emerge from Ray Hall eventually came from Al Unser Jr. A new hero emerged here in the name of Scott Goodyear, and I can guarantee you he will look back on the videotape of this race and smile at the last 10 laps for a long, long time to come at the thoughts of how close he came to winning the biggest race in the world.
0: We will leave the air, by the way, for you Radio Network affiliates at 3:15 in less than 5 minutes from now. So we will begin our getting off the air here in just a few moments. But first, let's go to Donald Davidson for his closing thoughts.
3: Al Unser Jr., no driver has ever won from 12th position before. He is also the first second-generation driver to win. He failed to break the record by just over 1 hour. His father, Al Unser, was in the top three for the 11th time. A Galmer chassis, a brand new chassis, won the race. Bobby Rahal, his odd and even good and bad record continues on. A.J. Foyt in the top 10 for the 16th time. Nice to see Danny Sullivan back finishing fourth, trying to repeat the form that he showed when he won in 1985. Thank you very much for a very enjoyable day.
0: All right, Donald Davidson, and thank you all for joining us for the 76th running of the greatest spectacle in racing, the Indianapolis 500-mile race. Indianapolis 500, Indy 500, and Indy are trademarks owned and licensed by the Indianapolis Motor Speedway. Any reproduction, rebroadcast, or use of the information and descriptions contained in this broadcast without the written consent of the Indianapolis Motor Speedway Radio Network is prohibited. Coverage of the 76th running of the 500 has been brought to you by Budweiser, the king of beers. Nothing beats a Bud. 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By Goodyear, number one in tires. 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The Speedway Network Executive Committee is Tony George, Bill Donaldson, and Chris Duffy. The network coordinator is Kurt Hunt, assisted by Dawn Baer and Jennifer Dreyer. Production assistance by Paul Dennehy, Greg Oldham, Ken Martin, John Acton, Brian Livingston, Jenny Nickel, and Richard Smith. Engineering liaison is Jim Borgioli. Our technical director, Tom Alibrandi, assisted by John Royer. Master control operations by Tom Alibrandi II, Norm Birnbaum, and Tom Scholler. To reach victory lane at Indianapolis, a driver must begin with a dream. For 81 years, men of genius, men of skill and daring, and men who live for nothing else have followed that dream. For some, the dream is realized suddenly. For others, it will take years. The struggles and heartbreaks will be many, but these men are not quitters. They have the freedom and the right and the sheer determination to reach for this ultimate achievement in motorsports. For Alanzer Jr., the checkered flag today was his wake-up call. Countless times, his thoughts have been centered on this day, race day, May 24th, 1992, and will now be known forever as the day Alanzer Jr.'s wish came true. His dream is alive. For the 32 other competitors, the dream of winning is over, but only until tomorrow. The singular goal of victory will drive them for the next 364 days. They know that the dream is within reach. They will return. For us, it is also the fulfillment of a dream to broadcast this monumental event. We have the honor of carrying on the dream of a man named Hallman. It is because of his vision and dream we have gathered here today and will do so again next year for the greatest spectacle in racing. I'm Bob Jenkins, wishing you good morning, good afternoon, or good evening, depending upon where you are in the world right now. We're at the world's greatest race course, the Indianapolis Motor Speedway.

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1: I'm Paul Page, voice of the Indianapolis 500-mile race, and this is Kings of Speed, stories from my audio scrapbook about the greatest race in the world. The 1967 Indy 500 was stopped one day by rain and had over 56 minutes of caution flag. Parnelli Jones in his turban car dominated the run, so much so that Sid Collins had already declared him the winner with a few laps to go.
2: Jones now on the 197th lap, and there's nothing we can see to stop him. I don't know what the odds makers in Las Vegas figured, but the staff at KVEG broadcasting our race out there say they're enjoying it for the racing fans in Southern Nevada. We'll watch Parnelli Jones now. Ron Carroll on the number three turn. Ronnie?
3: As said, I must report, Parnelli Jones is almost at a halt on turn number four. He went by me clear under the white line, almost into the grass, and he's barely coasting around. Parnelli Jones in some kind of problem. Back to you, Sid.
2: Let's watch him pick him up on four. Jimmy Shelton.
4: It's unbelievable, Sid. Unbelievable. He is coasting in, and he looks like he is definitely out of this race.
2: I can't believe it.
4: I can't believe it either. I'm watching, and he is now barely moving. As an example, he may have to push. The crew may have to come up to push him into the pit.
1: A.J. Foyt roared past and went on to win his second 500-mile race.

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0: Indianapolis 500, and the answer is the same, always, every minute of every hour of every day. For those who have won it before, it's a unique perspective. Scott Dixon thinks more about the near misses, denying him repeat wins. Davey Hamilton, a drive-through penalty for Scott Dixon.
1: I seen when he came in, he sped. He had the tires locked up on pit entry. Car got a little slot sideways, and man, he just gave the race away, unfortunately.
2: Honestly, the best motivation is the times you come runner-up. You know, those near misses, they really sting, and definitely have a few at that place.
0: Marcus Ericsson says winning is a daily motivator.
3: It's a daily thing. It's a daily motivation for me. I work every day to become a better driver, a better person, to be able to win that race again. So it's a daily motivator for me. It's just thinking about that 500.
0: Will Power and Alexander Rossi on the strong desire to win it again.
4: The desire to win it again has become much stronger now. You know, it starts, just slowly, the elation slowly fades away, and you know, you're at this point now. We've had quite a few bad Indy 500s, and now you're like, it's time to win it again. That's how you feel. So yeah, man, that's the goal
5: again. I think, you know, it's you don't know what you don't have in the case of those who haven't won it yet. So I think definitely the guys that have had the chance to taste the milk just wanted that little bit more.
0: Joseph Newgarden can make history by not only joining the three-time winners club, but also by being the only driver ever to pull off the three-peat. He says he's doing so with a pressure-free mindset.
6: I feel like the pressure is off to win it again. I really do. That's why I don't mind talking about maybe three-peating, because we have nothing to prove. You know, of course we want to win the race, but, you know, whether we're showing up for the third or the first, like, your desire to win the race is very similar. But I would say, you know, it's tougher to put yourself in an easy mindset when you're going for that first win. You know, it's just, there's so much pressure. The more years you're there, the more you feel the defeat and the agony of not winning it, the tougher it is to chill out just going into the race and enjoying the show. So I think going for three is much simpler than trying to get that first one.
0: And for those still chasing racing immortality as a champion here, the desire to do so is constant. Noblesville, Indiana native Connor Daly. Connor Daly takes a peek to the inside of Scott Dixon at the start-finish line.
7: And you can hear the crowd. They jump to their feet and they start pumping those fists. Connor Daly, the Hoosier, to the top spot at Indy.
8: I think about winning the Indianapolis 500 every morning when I wake up. That's what you live and breathe. It's the reason why I exist. It's the reason why I continue to push harder every day to be a better athlete, a better driver. So this the Indy 500 means everything to us.
0: Ed Carpenter says there aren't many days he doesn't think about it.
9: There's not many days that I don't think about it. You know, I mean, people ask all the time, when do you guys start getting ready for the 500? And the reality is, it's the day after the 500. At some level, you're always getting ready for it, looking towards it, preparing for it. There's always some development project going on to make the cars better for the next chance. So it really is, you know, we have 17 races, but there's only one Indy 500.
0: Kyle Kirkwood says it's the stuff dreams are made of.
10: Leading up to it, it's a few times a week, but afterwards, it's like every minute of the day. It turns into heartburn, right? You just want to win the thing. It's what we dream of, right? It's what we grew up chasing since we were little kids, is the Indy 500. And just to have a shot at going after it is a dream come true to me. But as racing drivers, we're built to never accept what should be enough for most people.
0: There was brevity to the answer given by 2024 runner-up Pato Award, but it's perhaps the most powerful.
11: Every day. First thing I think about when I wake up, last thing I think about when I go to bed.
0: Now the 364-day waiting period is over. No more practice, no more qualifying, no more distractions, be they welcomed or otherwise. The chase for racing immortality as a champion at Indy begins soon. This is Mark Janes, proud to work my 30th broadcast with this legendary network. Humbled to do so as the voice of the 500 for the 10th time. We have assembled a stable of talented professionals to enhance the experience for those here and make those who aren't feel as though they are. So with that, we say good morning, good afternoon, good evening, no matter where in the world you may be. We are at the crossroads of America, home of the world's greatest race course, the Indianapolis Motor Speedway. And this is the 109th running of the 500-mile race on the Indianapolis Motor Speedway Radio Network.

0: Welcome back to the world's greatest race course. Davey Hamilton will be calling race strategy today, but doing so for Jack Harvey, and a more than capable person to fill the seat who's filled that seat before. Welcome back to the Indianapolis Motor Speedway and the Sid Collins broadcast booth. Anders Krohn.
1: Thanks so much, Mark. Absolute pleasure to be back here. 6 years since I was last in the booth here with you. I can't believe time has passed so quickly. And since that time, I've been through many, many seasons of life, some of the worst moments of my life, some of the best moments of my life. But I think those experiences has helped kind of frame up the gratitude I have for being back here in the booth, getting to watch the sport we love so dearly, getting to share our passion we love so dearly with so many people out there around the world. And I'm just so grateful to be back here. And sure, there might be the occasional phone theft, and I might be taking a few hundred selfies, on some of our co-commentators here. But no, I'm just so thankful to be back here and cannot wait to take in the greatest spectacle in racing with you. And also, Mark, personally, I wanted to thank you for taking a chance on me back in 2013. You were the first person that called me up and said, I'd like to have you in a booth. And without that opportunity, my career surely would not have put me on the trajectory I've been on to this point. So I'm just immensely thankful to be with you and everyone else here on IndyCar Radio. Thanks so much for letting me be part of this crew again. And let's go racing.
0: It's the definition of a win-win, no doubt about it. And thank you for those kind words. We appreciate it. So to the order of the day, so many storylines, it's hard to keep track of them. First and foremost, let's talk about the weather and the impact it will have on these race cars.
1: Yeah, exactly. It's a lot more cloudy than it was during carb day. So that means that the track temp should be quite a bit lower. Right now, we're looking at ambient temp of about 61 degrees, track temp only 70. And at the end of the day on Friday, we looked at track temps over 100 degrees Fahrenheit. So if these teams thought they had all the setup stuff figured out on Friday, guess what? Here's a curveball, much lower temperatures. So the question is, who's got the better setup for a colder track?
0: You're looking at pit strategy. You're looking at that pit window. There's a number that I think you've hit upon.
1: Yeah, exactly. And I don't think it departs too much from what it's been, sort of in that 28 to 33 range, depending on how many cautions we see early on. But I think we're going to learn a lot over the first 60 laps of this race. We're going to see, are they able to go beyond that 30-lap mark? Is there significant tire drop-off, or is it fuel mileage we're looking at here to define these stages? I think within about lap 60 or so, we'll have a pretty good picture of the race. And then obviously, we have some rockets starting in the back of the field with Joseph Newgarden and Will Power starting 32nd and 33rd. So watch for that last third of the field. Opt to pit immediately if there's a full course yellow in the first 10-15 laps.
0: Tire compound that came here a year ago had the hybrid in mind that hadn't been developed and installed yet. It was still in the development stage. That happened at Mid-Ohio last year. So now that the hybrid is here, the tire compound is the one that they did bring here 1 year ago. And I think so far the teams have been pretty happy, at least in qualifying with the deck.
1: Yeah, for sure. And I mean, in race trim on Friday, it looked very, very good. It looked very racy. The cars could follow closely. Didn't look like there were any huge imbalances. And certainly front to rear tire wear as well seemed to be very consistent. So looks like Firestone has hit the nail on the head, but we'll see again, about a third of the way into the race. I think we'll know a lot more.
0: At the start of this thing, patience is always a key, but that's not something a lot of you guys are known for.
1: Exactly. And as I'm looking at kind of the field here, it's so spread out because we have a few contenders, as I talked about previously, with Newgarden and Power, two guys that could very well win this race at the very back of the pack. Then we have some complete unknowns, especially with the pole sitter, Robert Schwartzman, at the front of the grid. So what's going to happen there? Is Schwartzman going to be ultra aggressive trying to protect his position, or is he just kind of going to settle into a rhythm? These are things we don't know. And how patient or impatient is Will Power and Newgarden going to be, and some other heavy hitters in the midfield, some guys that I think have really good race cars. Kyle Kirkwood starting all the way back in 23rd, and then we've got Colton Herta. He's starting all the way back in 27th. So I think we're going to see a lot of people be aggressive because they want to get track position early in this race.
0: Energy level overall at this place has never been higher.
1: Absolutely phenomenal. I mean, we're, an hour and a half to the green flag, and the grandstands are starting to fill in. I mean, the track is absolutely chock full of people as the marching bands are playing. Yeah, the atmosphere is truly electric.
0: That's Anders Krohn, our driver analyst today. Thrilled to have him back with us, and we will hear from many of the field of 33 when we come back. Welcome back to the world's greatest race course, the Indianapolis Motor Speedway. Time to meet many of the field of 33 and our outstanding quartet who will cover the pits today. Ryan Marine works his 8th 500-mile race, a graduate of DePaul University in Greencastle, Indiana, a multi-talented, versatile broadcaster, and travels the globe covering a variety of motorsports. Ryan is with the drivers seeking an unprecedented 5th win.
2: Thank you very much, Mark. It's always the highlight of my professional year to be a part of this broadcast on Indy 500 Race Day, and a privilege now as well to be speaking with Elio Castroneves, seeking a record-breaking 5th win. And at 50 years old, he would be the oldest winner of the Indy 500 today, making his 25th start, which means, Elio, half of your life you've spent right here in Indianapolis in pursuit of a win at this place.
3: Well, first of all, thanks for having the show. And I tell you what, I just heard that. I'm like, holy moly, is that right? That's actually cool. So, which that's why I keep coming, because this place feels like half of my life.
2: Starting 22nd today, but you've been quietly confident over the course of the month. How do you feel coming into race day?
3: Yeah, I feel great. To be honest, the car that we did, everything we did, it was actually by the book. And on the qualifying, I'll be honest, we focus so much on the race that we lack a little bit of on the fine tune for quality. So I wish it would be starting a little bit further up. However, today it's a beautiful day. We're ready to go. I believe you're gonna continue, you know, to be, you know, patient, because this place, especially now with the hybrid, it's gonna be new to everyone. So I want to make sure that I get everything sorted out so that I'll dial in, especially towards to the end.
2: This feeling of anticipation, the excitement of race morning, does this ever get old?
3: No, never get old. In fact, I was talking to someone else. It feels like just like the first one. Every time you're just about to get in, I'm sure when the national anthem start playing today, it's going to be like, you know, that butterfly in my stomach, and which is right now, it's the same. So we're ready.
2: Cliff Sonder will start on the inside of row number 8. Elio Castroneves, best of luck. Have a nice, safe, fast race today.
3: Thanks, Emilio.
0: Year number 6 for Rob Blackman. Rob is an Indy media veteran, an Indiana native. He is the play-by-play voice of Purdue University basketball and other Boilermaker sports. Rob is with the driver hoping to complete 1,100 miles today.
4: Thank you, Mark Janes, and what a thrill it is for me to be here on this Sunday. For those of our listeners who might be dreading long-distance driving over the Memorial Day weekend, may I introduce you to Kyle Larson, pilot of the number 17 Chevrolet entry in association with both Arrow McLaren and Hendrick Motorsports. Kyle is hoping to drive 1,100 miles in one day, that being today, starting here in Indianapolis and hopefully ending tonight in Charlotte for the Coca-Cola 600. Kyle, you attempted the double dip last year. Mother Nature unfortunately put a dent in your plans. Is it just me, or does Mother Nature owe you one here today?
5: I would say, yeah. Yeah, I think for sure it owes me. But just in the fact that, you know, I want to race both races. So, yeah, I'm excited about today. Should be a lot of fun. You know, a long day for sure, but one that we've been waiting for now for a couple years.
4: Last year, Kyle, you finished 18th. If not for that speeding infraction on pit road, you certainly would have finished higher. I don't think there's any doubt about that. You led for 4 laps. You were the Indianapolis 500 Rookie of the Year. Yet, IndyCar is not your full-time vocation, as most of our listeners know. You yourself, you have said you need every lap you can get in an IndyCar. And unfortunately for you, you had the crash and the testing in April. You had an accident here just last week here at IMS. So you maybe haven't gotten the repetition you would have liked. Look, with that in mind, and knowing that this IndyCar, much different from the one you drove last year because of the new hybrid system, do you feel like you're a little bit behind coming into today because of the lack of opportunities to drive?
5: No, because both of the crashes I had were in qualifying anyways, so we've gotten through that piece of it. But, no, and two, I mean, the hybrid, I think it's way too hyped up. It's really not a big deal at all. So it still feels like an Indy car and all of that, and just the procedure of deploying it's not a big deal either. So, I feel like we've gotten a lot of laps in. I feel like we're prepared for the race. And, yeah, we'll just see what we got now. So it's still just a lot of learning, though, once you get in the race. You know, there's a lot that you're prepared for after practice, but you know, you don't ever get to do restarts. You don't get to do live pit stops. You don't get to run through, you know, the fuel mappings quite, you know, like you do in the race. So there's still a bunch to be learned here early on in the race, and you just got to be ready for that.
4: In closing, would you mind speaking about the mental toughness it takes to, I guess for lack of a better term, be where your feet are? I mean, let's face it. You need to be focused completely on what happens here today in the Indianapolis 500 and not looking ahead what may happen later tonight in Charlotte. The mental toughness that it takes to stay focused on the task at hand.
5: Yeah, I don't know. I think every athlete's maybe different at that, but I feel like for me, I'm just like whatever I'm doing is what I'm focused on. So I don't think it'll be hard for me to stay focused on the Indy 500 while I'm out there. And then as soon as, you know, the checkered flag flies, I think that's when my mindset will shift to, you know, Charlotte. So maybe that'd be different for others, but I don't really think it's that hard to, when you're going 220, to just, you know, be focused on that. So, you know, it's I don't know, and I haven't gotten to do it yet. So I might, you know, it might be tougher than I think, but I think it'll be okay.
4: Hoping you get to do it today and tonight. Good luck, Kyle.
5: Thanks a lot.
0: Year number five for Alex Wolf, a Ball State University grad. Alex is a native of Lima, Ohio, and does play-by-play for a variety of high school and college sports for our affiliate, WIMA. He works numerous IndyCar shows throughout the year, and our Alex Wolf has caught up with Will Power.
6: Well, thank you very much, Mark James. An honor and a privilege to be a part of the radio network for a fifth year, and an honor and a privilege to talk to the 2018 champion of the Indianapolis 500-mile race, Will Power. Will, of course, there's been so much discussion during the week with the penalties after qualifying, the changes with the team, but just how, I guess, great is it to just get down to business at hand here at the world's greatest race?
7: Yeah, just looking forward to sitting in that car and seeing what the day brings. I felt very good in practice. You know, obviously, different conditions every time we've gone out on track, so it will be interesting to see you know, where everyone lands. But yeah, man, been long months, so can't wait to get the racing.
6: Of course, you have experience starting the last row 2021, and you made your way through the field with the help of not a lot of cautions, just on a pure pace. How much will you draw on that experience in this race?
7: Yeah, I that it's similar. Yeah, I have started back there. You know, I kind of have already watched you know, the video of that on the start and so on. Of course, we had a brake issue, but yeah, I think we were with 55 to go. I think we had got up to 11 mm-hmm. at that point. So yeah, hoping, you know, caution falls our way, can make a big game, but it may be just one of those races where, you know, it's very difficult to pass because of the cool temps. And, you know, you have to make your way through pit stop cycles and on track, which is also fine.
6: And lastly, of course, your desire to win this race for a second time is immense, but I guess how much maybe added motivation is there this year that if you do it today and get that second win, you do something that no one had ever done before?
7: Yeah. That's right. No one has technically won there. People have gone to the back and made it to the front again. But, yeah, that would be something. It really would.
6: Oh, absolutely. And we wish you a lot of luck today and a good, safe race, most importantly.
7: Absolutely. Thank you.
6: If anybody can do it and do one spot better than Scott Goodyear in 1992 and Tom Steve in 1980, went 33rd to second, it's the driver of the Verizon Team Penske Chevrolet.
0: It is year number two with our network for Rich Nye, an Indy media veteran for over 30 years. Rich Nye is a reporter for the NBC affiliate in Indianapolis. He's covered the Indy sports scene for three decades. Today, he's with the driver going for a third straight Indianapolis 500 win.
8: Thank you, Mark. As a lifelong Indianapolis resident who grew up listening to this broadcast, and having covered the Indy 500 professionally for over 30 years now, what a privilege to be part of the Indianapolis Motor Speedway radio network. Our two-time reigning champion, Joseph Newgarden, starts 32nd, moved to the last row after a week of qualifications, penalties, and dismissals at Team Penske. So, Joseph, how do you and the number two crew rebound with resilience today?
9: Yeah, I think for us, we got to stay very focused on the job at hand, and putting, you know, the car we've had all month on the track for Sunday, and that's what we're going to do. You know, it's been in a really good place for most days. This, you know, this speedway, it's a living and breathing thing. It moves around every single day depending on the conditions, and if we can get it just right for Sunday, and I can get that feeling from the car that I've had pretty much this entire month, I think we can focus on the job at hand. And that's executing a great day. We've got the people to do that, and we're going to see what we can make happen from the last row.
8: So you still have a strong car, but do you have to use a unique strategy today because of where you start?
9: I don't think so. You know, the good thing is we've got the entire race distance, you know, to start from the last row. So that makes our job, I don't want to say easier, but it gives you the best chance is that you have the full 200 laps to make something happen. So I don't think we have to do anything unique. We just have to have a solid day.
8: 28th is the worst starting position that someone has won the race. So today, do you still believe that you could become the first driver to win this thing 3 years in a row?
9: Definitely. I think the possibility is there. The opportunity is there. I don't know if it'll work out, but I'm going to be giving it my absolute best shot, and I know our team will too. So, you know, we are in the fight is what I can definitely tell you.
8: Joseph Newgarden starts 32nd in car number two.
0: The salute to our nation's military underway as they are in the backs of Chevrolet pickup trucks, and the fans are on their feet waving their caps and paying salute to the brave men and women who serve our country. When we come back, we'll hear from more of the field of 33 of the 109th Indianapolis 500 presented by Gainbridge. Welcome back to the Indianapolis Motor Speedway as pre-race festivities are well underway and thousands continue to converge upon this cathedral of speed. More now from the field of 33, here's Rich Dye.
8: Starting outside row 3, 2022 Indy 500 winner Marcus Ericsson from Sweden. He has the best starting position of the four cars in the Andretti Global Stable. Marcus, you didn't make it past turn 1 in last year's Indy 500. Sorry to remind you about that, but you know how to win here. What does it take to win the 500?
10: A lot of things. You have to have patience and sort of let the race come to you. I think a classic mistake that a lot of drivers and teams do here at this race is that you try and win it too early, right? It's about positioning yourself and being there for them, right? The last 30 laps is when you need to be in that sort of top three and go for the win and have the car to go for the win. So you want to set up your car for that last 30 laps. So that's my key, and that's how I won it in 22 and almost won it in 23. So it's the mindset I'm going to use this weekend as well.
8: We have this new hybrid system. Do you know how you'll use it and how it might impact the racing today?
10: Yeah, I think it will be another tool where you can do things differently to your competitors. So you will see some people deploying in different places, regening the battery. Some people get it wrong and be out of a battery when you getting attacked and stuff like that. So I think it's another tool that's pretty interesting that will play quite a big part in the race. So yeah, I like it because it's another thing I can be better than the guys I'm racing.
8: 3 years down the road, what's the best thing about winning the Indy 500?
10: There's a lot of things. I mean, being part of the history of this race and being part of the winners club or whatever you want to call it, it's pretty hard to describe how big that is, and then also to be forever called the Indy 500 champion is something I'm very, of course, very proud of. Seeing the amazing BorgWarner trophy and knowing your face is there is also still mind-blowing, so it's a lot of things, my hunger to win it again is stronger than ever, and that's I guess the biggest thing for me going into another 500.
8: Marcus Ericsson starts ninth today in the number 28 Honda.
2: Denmark's Christian Lundgaard had never started better than 28th in his three previous Indianapolis 500s, but that changes today with an eighth-place starting position in his first year with Arrow McLaren. How much different, Christian, of a month has this been for you, driving a car to contend rather than worrying about just making it into the field?
11: Yeah, I definitely felt like, you know, leaving Saturday, knowing that I was qualifying on Sunday, it was for a much more fun reason. But no, I think it's nice knowing, obviously, on Saturday that you're locked in for the race. You get to run again Sunday, and you get another shot at it, which was nice. But now knowing you know, after the fact of qualifying, that I'm 20 positions further up the field than I have been in well, I guess last year. It's going to make it a much more fun day for me, and just been taking it all in. The team has done a tremendous job, just you know, kind of listening to what I've been saying and the differences that I've felt, which is also, you know, validating some of the things that we've done, and just the differences from my past and my experiences with a different team. So we've done a good job, and obviously we're going to fight as hard as we can today.
2: You mentioned your experience. You've made a habit of moving forward in your previous starts from 31st to 18th back in 2022, 30th to 19th and 23, and then 28th to 13th last year. How does that experience coming through the field help you contend perhaps for a race win today?
11: Yeah, I think, you know, at the end of the day, we can't forget the fact that that some of those cars didn't finish the race. But at the end of the day, you know, it's when you start at the back, there's only one way, right? And starting at the front, it's going to make it a lot harder. You're around much faster cars, much more competitive drivers. And at the end of the day, I feel like my last year's experience in 2024, I got to lead the race. I got to fight with fast cars and kind of starting to get that experience. And when I knew I was going to make the change to Aaron McLaren, I was already excited for the 500, and now we're here, and we're in a much, much better spot than I've been previously, and I think that the team is really to thank for that too. Yes, I've improved a lot. I think I'm more mature, more intelligent in the oval racing world, but again, we got to deliver when it counts.
2: In his fourth Indianapolis 500 start, Christian Lundgaard will start 8th. Best of luck.
11: Thank you very much.
8: Chicago native David Malukas starts from the inside of row number 3 later on this afternoon in the number 4 Chevrolet machine for AJ Foyt Racing. I'm standing alongside David Malukas. And David, an off-season wrist injury for you last year kept you out of the Indianapolis 500. And look, even at your young age, 23 years old, that would have been your third Indianapolis 500 start. Did the fact that you were unable to participate last year make today even more appreciative for you to have the opportunity, knowing that you missed out last year?
12: Oh yeah, 100%, of course. I mean, last year, of course, it was really unfortunate with the way things played out, but I was actually part of the media center for the month, so I was doing TikToks and Instagram reels with them and doing a bunch of content and actually getting the outside perspective, although be it, I think, making the best of what was a bad situation. Of course, I'd love to always just be on the racetrack, but it was a cool experience to actually feel the Indy 500 from a fan standpoint. I mean, I was out there in the national anthem, didn't have to deal with the pressure and the stress coming up with the race, and went out in turn one to watch the race start, and wow, what an experience. The stadium, everybody, the stands were shaking and everybody's cheering. I was getting goosebumps, and I said, wow. And also seeing from the outside perspective, these cars are a lot faster than what it feels like in the car. I'm not going to lie. It looks really quick. So I think it helped me appreciate this race that much more heading into today.
8: Well, you were pretty fast yourself inside of the race car back in 2022. You finished 16th. You were the highest finishing rookie that year. So you had success then. What can you carry over from that in 2022 that might help you here today?
12: Yeah, I mean, there's been a lot of races that we've done, you know, especially with the 500 and obviously all the short ovals. I mean, there's a lot of correlations there when it comes to setting up passes. So, I mean, we're going to put it all into it later today. I mean, it's going to be, ovals has kind of been something that we've really enjoyed, and it's my first time with the AJ Foyt team, and they've had a really good history with a lot of ovals. So I think all of it combined, we've been practicing for this race coming up here later today all month. So let's just say I'm very excited to go and see what we can do.
8: Last year he was a spectator, this year a participant. That's David Malukas.
13: Rolling off from the outside of the second row, by far the hottest driver in quite some time, the NTT in the Car Series, Alex Blow with the DHL Honda from Chip Ganassi Racing. Alex, have you maybe had a sense of a carryover of that momentum for this preparation for the 500?
14: I hope it carries over, honestly. What a beautiful day here. So many fans, and so excited to get on track. I mean, it's been a long month, a month that I felt really comfortable with the car. So, yeah, hopefully we can move forward 5 spots.
13: 4 years ago, runner-up Delio Castroneves. Just to continue to grow with experience here at Indianapolis. What do you think is going to be the key to taking the checkered flag this afternoon?
14: Yeah, I think there's a lot of stuff that needs to go right in order to win today. As every race, but especially this race, 200 laps, 500 miles. I mean, I need perfect execution from driving standpoint, all the restarts, the start, the overtakes, the defenses, but then the team as well. We need to execute as a team on pit stop strategies and so on. So, yeah, I think the only way that we can win this race is by doing a perfect 200-lap race.
13: Wish you a good, safe day out there today.
14: Thank you.
13: It's Alex Blow following in the tire tracks of great Spaniards here at the Speedway, like Fermin Velez and Oriol Servia, and, of course, Fernando Alonso.
8: Starting fifth in car number 60 for Meyershank Racing is Felix Rosenqvist from Sweden. Felix, this car has been racy all season long. You were very quick in qualifying. What about today?
15: Yeah, a long day ahead. It's 200 laps. I think we're yeah, feel pretty good. It's been solid all month. We have a lot of different weather, winds, track temperatures. I feel like we've been good through it all. The car has never really showed any weakness, which is pretty rare, I'd say, at 500. And yeah, I feel good as well. I feel a bit more, I say, like more like a not a veteran, but I. Bit seasoned at the IMS now. You know, I came here 7 years ago, and it was a really tricky place to figure out. And somewhere along my second or third year, I feel like it clicked a little bit. And since then, I just feel like I'm getting better and better. So, yeah, good opportunity this year for sure.
8: As you just said, this will be your seventh Indy 500 start. So, what does your experience in having raced for three different teams tell you about what you need on this day?
15: It's huge, man. I think especially the experience you get from the race itself, you know, let alone the whole month of practice and all that stuff that you've done now six times previously. The race itself gives you experience that you can't buy. Like, you can't get that anywhere else except from just running the race. Especially when you're up front, that's something that I learned 3 years ago. When you're up front, in the end of the race, everything just kind of changes. Like, the pace changes. People go from fuel saving to now pushing. And that change kind of took me by surprise the first year. And I wasn't really right with my balance and my tools. And but having been there and been through it, and just kind of see what happens. People get more aggressive. It's a huge learning thing. And I take all those laps with me. And they're always with me, you know, when I wake up and I go to the IMS and I make sure I don't make the same mistakes as I've done in the past, and just bring that with me. So it's a good feeling. I can't imagine what it's like to be like Elio, and this is his 25th. And he just, you know, he also seems to just get better and better, to be honest.
8: All right, you've got the 60 car with the Creed band on the side pod. What's the Creed song on the playlist for the race today?
15: Oh, My Sacrifice. Totally, yes. It's been a lot of them going in the garage, and every time we roll out through gasoline alley, we have a speaker playing, and it's been a huge hit with the fans. So it's super cool that Sirius XM is doing this collab, and it was actually requested from me early in the year, and that it actually materialized is just amazing.
8: Felix Rosenqvist starting fifth in car number 60, the Creed car.
2: No one has led more laps in the Indianapolis 500 than 2008 winner Scott Dixon. Starting fourth today on the inside of the second row, which means you've got a rookie pole sitter starting directly in front of you. Does that add any apprehension or uncertainty to the start of this race? And have you spoken with Robert about the way the start is going to go?
16: Not about the start, no. But no, he's been fast, so I hope he just sticks to being fast and we can follow him through there. But, you know, congrats to himself and Primo. That was definitely a bit of a sleeper, I think, when it came to the qualifying situation. But looking forward to it. You know, we've qualified in the second row. I think we've got a great car. You know, it's kind of a teammate row with Felix and Alex. So hopefully we can keep it clean and obviously get into the nitty-gritty of the race and really start to enjoy it. But, yeah, looking forward to it, man.
2: You described Robert as a sleeper. I would say this has been a pretty quiet month for you and the 9 crew, but I get the sense maybe you like it that way.
16: Yeah, that's perfect. Perfect for me, to be honest. And, you know, I think most of the sessions we've kind of been in the top 4 or 5, you know, situation. Qualifying, we were kind of right there. You know, we probably hoped a little bit more, I think, for the fast 6. You know, I think both myself and Alex definitely got pretty aggressive, you know, for the trim and expected a little bit more and ultimately came up a little bit short, which was a little bit frustrating. But I'd say speed-wise, as a team and as a group, we've been in a much better space this whole month than we were last year. I think last year was a good kind of reset with none of us actually making the fast 12. So, yeah, I don't know. I think we're confident. You know, we are definitely here to win the race, and that's what we're going to try and do.
2: You've had some near misses in recent years, but perhaps the bright side of that is if you've had a near miss, that means you've been close. Does that give you guys some confidence as you go for your second Indy 500 win?
16: Yeah, it's definitely fuel for the fire. You know, I think finishing second here maybe four or five times, and I think majority of those under caution where you can't even fight for it. Obviously, the style of racing has changed a little bit in the recent years and how they kind of go red and you have a bit of a shootout. So, yeah, you gotta keep knocking on that door, and that's what we're definitely going to try and do, you know, and maybe today it's going to open up.
2: Scott Dixon starts the PNC Bank Honda on the inside of the second row. Best of luck today.
16: Thank you. Pleasure.
0: We will hear from a rookie pole sitter when we come back. The green flag in about 1 hour for the 109th Indianapolis 500 presented by Gainbridge. It is an all-international front row. It includes a rookie pole sitter and a former winner. Rob Blackman has the runner-up from a year ago who rolls off from the outside of row one.
8: Let's talk to the driver who will roll off of the outside of row number one today. He is, of course, Pato O'Ward, who pilots the number five Arrow McLaren Chevy. Pato, it was yourself and Joseph Newgarden who provided the fireworks and the drama in last year's Indianapolis 500. Joseph nudging you out by less than 3/500ths of a second. The two of you exchanging the lead four different times over the last six laps in what was a memorable finish, to be sure. You were oh so close. Over this last calendar year, how many times have you thought about what might have been?
11: I mean, every time they put it online for me to watch it. I'm just looking forward to another opportunity. You know, I can't wait to have a shot at it today. And it's just a phenomenal event to be a part of.
8: Look, the fact of the matter is you have had great success around this 2.5 mile oval. Five career starts, two runner-up finishes, a fourth, a sixth. You have flourished here. Why?
11: I don't know. I don't know how to answer that. I've felt like home. Every time I come back, I always feel more and more at home here. And I've really enjoyed what this event, what this race is. And it's, you know, it's definitely been a good one to my resume. You know, like. Yeah, I don't know what else to say, really.
8: All right, so let's end with this. All of the success you've had here, today will be the first time you'll start this race from the front row. How advantageous might that be?
11: I mean, you're better positioned to plan for other things as well, instead of, you know, stressing of how you're going to get by 10 cars, you know. So I think we're in a great spot to have a great race, and... It's so long, man. It's 200 laps, 500 miles. So much can happen. You're also at the mercy of other people's decisions. So all you have to do is just make sure what you can do is under control. You know what to do. I know how to place myself to have an opportunity and have a chance. So we're just going to try and do that again.
8: And we're looking forward to it. I can promise you that. Pato, good luck today.
11: Thank you very much.
13: Starting in the middle of the front row, the Yamaha Honda's Takuma Sato, two-time winner of the 500-mile race. And Takuma, can you believe the whirlwind, the month you've had from a crash so hard it broke your seat in the open test to now starting in the second position for the 500?
17: It's unbelievable, but it is in the 500. You know, I've been going through this such a roller coaster days and weeks, and but first and most, I think I'd like to express my huge recognition and appreciation for my boys. You know, 75 Clu did an amazing job to rebuild the supercar, shall I say, because we're putting on the front row. So, you know, I must be one of the fortunate guy to be able to have this kind of environment. And a big thank you to the Bobby and particularly Mike Lanning and financially, but I think all the sponsors and, you know, team support is amazing the last few weeks, so I'm very, very happy.
13: Takuma, as you get ready to make your 16th start in the 500, if you could go back in time and walk up to the Takuma Sato in May of 2010 that was getting ready to make his rookie start here at Indy for KV Racing, what's a bit of advice you'd give him about handling Indianapolis in the 500?
17: Well, yeah, I mean, time flies by so quick, and but I still vividly remember, you know, coming here with 2010 and the beautiful, you know, Rotus scheme of the KB racing cars. And that day I just finished a race, you know, the first time I have a taste of pinnacle of the North American racing, and in front of 300,000 people. Even my Formula One days, I never had that kind of magnitude of fans made it. So it's every year you come back IMS, it just make me happy and more appreciated and more respect on this track and the fans. So you know, there is no advice to be honest, because you really need to go through the experience, and I did. And obviously 2012 was some of the very important year in my career. And okay, I didn't win the race, but you know, years and years later, you know, I still racing with Ray Holtman running a racing, and 2020 was such an unbelievable special year. So today is once again, you know, I really appreciate to start actually front row again, and what an amazing achievement from the team. So I'm very proud of them.
13: We wish you a lot of luck. You look to become the 12th driver to win the second starting position. I wish you a good safe day.
17: Thank you very much.
8: Well, the best story leading up to the Indy 500 has to be Robert Schwartzman, a rookie driver with a new team winning the pole for the Indianapolis 500. Robert, how do you describe what you and Prima Racing have achieved here?
18: Well, it is quite an unbelievable moment in my career, and I think for most of the people in the team, and I think also to the fans. It was something that definitely coming here I would not expect. And, you know, these emotions and, like, the fans and just general crowd is unbelievable. Whenever I jumped out of the car and, you know, we were just watching there, and I was like, will we actually manage to take the pole? Because there were just Felix and Pato, and I knew they were really fast. And I was like, can we actually get it? And then when we got it, it was just crazy. Like, everybody was shouting, screaming, jumping, like, pulling me, touching me. It was just a super, like, incredible moment in my career. So yeah, now is the race time. You know, it's gonna be a big honor to start the race on pole, you know, leading all of this group in front of 350,000 people. It's a big privilege, and yeah, I just hope that the race is gonna go smooth. The target is to finish it, and you know, to be there at the end of the race battling with the guys for the win.
8: Robert, I know that you race for your father, who died 5 years ago from COVID. What did he mean to your racing career, and what are your thoughts about him now as you're about to lead the 33 drivers in the greatest spectacle in racing?
18: Well, you know, my dad, he gave me this career. He gave me this life. He brought my journey, let's say. Yeah, without him, I wouldn't be here. I wouldn't be leading this race. I'm pretty sure I wouldn't be in this position at all. So I think most things that I can, you know, say in my life, it's to him. And yeah, I mean, his dedication, his belief in me, and he was dreaming about it as well. And I want to believe that if he would have been here, he would be very happy and proud. Obviously, he wouldn't be fully satisfied. He would say, you know, you got a race to do, you got a race to win.
8: And briefly, Robert, it is your first oval race today ever. What's your plan?
18: Well, my plan is to try to focus and get everything done properly. You know, I know it's an oval, and until the last lap, things are not certain. So, you know, we're going to be probably battling until the end for the last lap or even last corner, how we seen last year with Joseph. Yeah, my target is just to do a good start, to make the smooth run. Don't panic, don't lose control, just keep it consistent. Have good strategy, have a good pit stops, and be there at the top, but in the last laps to give it all and battle for the Indy 500 win.
8: Robert Schwartzman, the first Israeli driver in the Indy 500, starts on the pole in car number 83.
0: And you have met many of the field of 33, and the thousands upon thousands here have just met them, and they climb into their vehicles and make that lap around to the adulation of their fans. When we come back, we will visit with the governor of the great state of Indiana, the 109th Indianapolis 500, presented by Gingrich. The green flag set for 12:45 Eastern, and the pot is now past to simmer. Starting to boil here at the world's greatest race course, the 364-day wait for all of us is almost over. Within a few hours, one of these talented drivers will realize racing immortality as a champion at Indy. A long-standing tradition of this race day broadcast, a few minutes with the governor of the great state of Indiana. The third such governor I've had the honor to interview for the first time. Governor Mike Braun, welcome to the Indianapolis Motor Speedway.
19: Good to be here.
0: So, your first recollection growing up of this race, and when did you attend your first 500?
19: First recollection would have been come from a family, Jasper, Indiana. Memorial Day was the first day you had get-togethers, mm-hmm. and, of course, this would be there. So you knew it was something important. Actually had the opportunity 50 years ago to be tagging along with my girlfriend, hometown girlfriend, who was a princess at the 500 50 years ago. And I remember being on the main drag, the cars zipping by, and that was the first one I attended, a few others since. Now you sense really how big a deal it is. Friday, spending the 4 hours down on Georgetown from the Legion Post 500 mm-hmm. and going in there, Hoosiers, people from across the country, strolling down to Dawson's to get a bite to eat.
0: There you go.
19: One of the most enjoyable evenings I've ever had. One of the pleasures of being the governor here in Indiana.
0: Pacers, racers, the Indiana Fever, Hoosier colleges and universities in the NCAA tournament, all of our outstanding high school tournaments, maybe not just Indianapolis, but the state as a whole is the sports capital, isn't it?
19: Well, and that is the part that I lived and loved. I was on the high school basketball team, football team, and was a high hurdler. And I remember my focus was mostly on it and maybe the princess here, okay? So those memories are vivid. And I remember as a senior in high school playing basketball, playing Springs Valley, Larry Bird School. That's a memory
0: yeah.
19: when we didn't know much about him,
0: mm-hmm.
19: but being right in the heart of it, being a part of it, those memories never fade. And I can still remember details from those basketball games
0: mm-hmm.
19: and going to our own regional, which you had to have a season ticket to get into the sectional as well.
0: Right.
19: We're a wonderful place where sports, competition, and then later in life, you understand how important it is to building a business, raising a family. Love it.
0: The history of this race has always been tied to the automotive industry, and that industry continues to be a vital part of the Indiana economy, and you understand that as well as anyone.
19: Well, I remember then vividly back after going to business school, intending to do something much different. Maureen and I decided to move back to our hometown of Jasper. She's had her job, her own business there now into the 47th year. We're blessed. Raised four kids, three of whom work in the business, which was truck accessories, automotive accessories, RV parts and accessories.
0: Mm-hmm.
19: And now it was a little hard scrabble small business that became a regional, then national company. That's the American dream, and doing it all out of your hometown in Jasper, in Indiana. I mean, that's special.
0: How much of this day will be spent simply being a fan, hanging out with a former princess?
19: It'll be very similar to Friday evening, and I'm going to make sure it's that way, to where you just enjoy it, soak up every moment of it. We only have it once a year, but look at the draw it is from Indiana, around the country, around the world. You've got the biggest sporting event that happens annually right here in our state capital. What a moment.
0: It's our honor to have you, and we wish you a successful tenure as governor of the great state of Indiana.
19: Thank you so much.
0: That's Governor Mike Braun. Now, when we come back, we'll take a look at some memorable moments in the history of this great race. But first, we need to pause 10 seconds for safety identification. This is the Indianapolis Motor Speedway Radio Network. Now, we are about 15 minutes away from pre-race festivities. We'll go trackside for that. 45 minutes past the hour for the green flag. Well, let's take a look back to 1965 and what was viewed as a bit of a changing of the guard. Here's Jason Van Sickle from the IMS Museum.
20: Scotsman Jim Clark and Colin Chapman's Team Lotus revolutionized the Indianapolis 500. After two attempts with their Ford-powered rear-engine Lotus chassis, Clark won the 1965 Indianapolis 500, marking the first time a rear-engine machine won the Memorial Day Classic.
21: And here he comes, and here is the checkered flag for Jimmy Clark of Doon, Scotland, winner of the 1965 Indianapolis 500-mile race.
20: After opting for their traditional front-engine Watson Roadsters for the final time in 1964, former 500 winners A.J. Foyt and Parnelli Jones decided to switch to their rear-engine layout, each utilizing a year-old Lotus 34 chassis for the 1965 race. Yet, Team Lotus introduced a refined chassis, the Lotus 38, for Clark. Defending pole winner Clark narrowly missed his second consecutive pole to A.J. Foyt and started in the middle of the front row.
21: In the pole position, A.J. Foyt of Houston, Texas, car number one, the Sheraton Thompson Special. Next to him, center of the first row, number 82, Jim Clark, Doon, Scotland, Lotus, powered by Ford. Number 17, Dan Gurney, Costa Mesa, California, the Yamaha Special.
20: At the start, Clark overtook Foyt's lead on the first lap, yet Foyt regained it the following lap. His lead was short as Clark returned to the lead on lap three and held it. The field was no match for Clark as he led a total of 190 laps in the race. He only surrendered the lead to Foyt for 9 laps during his first pit stop before regaining the lead for good on lap 75 to the checkered flag.
22: Jim, may we congratulate you very, very much, and it looked like an easy race. I don't mean that belittlingly. Did it go as smoothly as you had hoped?
23: Well, it was no race is ever easy, but I won't say it went as smoothly as I'd ever hoped, and the car ran beautifully throughout. And all.
22: Could we ask you, jump?
23: Yes,
22: please, come in. Come right on in.
23: Yep.
22: Your fuel consumption and pit stops, they went as planned. How much were you carrying in the tank, maximum?
23: Oh, I'm not too sure. Around 60 somewhere.
22: And you made just as many as you wished. You had no extra stops.
23: Race went completely as planned. There was no hitches whatever.
22: Now, you had an opportunity to go on the Grand Prix circuit. We had a Monaco race, Graham Hill, I believe, won yesterday. You chose not to compete there. Is that a measure of the importance of this particular event, at least this year, for you?
23: Well, I don't know. It's probably partly that, and probably partly a bit of determination in that this is my third attempt, and I don't know. I don't really believe the third time lucky thing, but I'm beginning to believe it today.
22: One more question for you, Jim, and that is, can we expect you back here at Indianapolis now?
23: Well, that's another year away. We'll think about that one.
22: Another year away. Thank you very much.
20: The eventual two-time Formula One world champion would return to the Speedway in 1966, finishing second as the defending winner. 1965 became a transition point in the end of the line for the traditional Indianapolis Roadster. As a few drivers and car builders continued to enter front-engine Roadsters in the following years, much of the competition had moved on to the new technology, setting the stage for future technological developments of the late 1960s and early 1970s.
0: This is the 40th anniversary of one of the most memorable wins in Indy 500 history. Longtime television and radio voice of the 500, Paul Page, relives the spin and win by Danny Sullivan.
24: Every Indianapolis 500 is different, and I have no doubt today will be the same. This giant oval throws a few surprises every race day. Today is the 109th time they start that storied journey of 800 left turns or 500 miles. In 1985, Mario Andretti was still searching for his second win, with no luck since 1969. He was determined this would be the year. Starting from the second row, he dominated the race. By 250 miles, it was Andretti being chased by Sullivan. A few laps later, Danny Sullivan received a radio call. Now, communications were poor in 1985, and Danny thought his crew was saying 12 laps to go. It was really the 120th lap. Danny turned up the boost and started closing on Andretti. Each lap, Danny moved closer and closer to Mario. In 8 laps, the two were nose to tail, with Danny challenging the masterful veteran.
25: As they come onto the main stretch, it's Mario Andretti being chased by Danny Sullivan. Sullivan darts out, pulls alongside Mario Andretti. It's a drag race down the main stretch. Can Sullivan pull Andretti into the first turn? Ron Carroll.
26: I got him, and it is Danny Sullivan gets him. Danny Sullivan gets him. No, he's squirrely. No, he's spinning. Danny Sullivan spins, but he goes around twice and gathers it in.
25: Absolutely incredible. Danny Sullivan. Sullivan spun in front of Mario Andretti, gathered the car back up and continues on, and Sullivan only fell back to second place. Larry Henry, they're coming to you.
1: Well, this is reminiscent of Roberto Guerrero a year ago when Roberto Guerrero spun and kept going. Here comes Mario Andretti now. Here's Danny Sullivan after that spin. He'll have to change tires, but what a job of driving by the man from Louisville, Kentucky, Danny Sullivan.
25: Absolutely unbelievable. Danny Sullivan got past Andretti in the short chute and then lost control of it. And he spun the car completely, but he caught it, regained control, and continued on. Now Andretti comes to the pits. Jerry Baker is there, and Sullivan comes in as well.
3: There was only the spin, no crash. But the yellow came out anyway, and both pitted. Danny kept at Mario, and on lap 140, Danny tried to pass again. This time, he made it. And Danny went on, but still needed to fight hard to keep Andretti at bay.
25: 2.5 miles to go for the Miller American March, and Danny Sullivan as he is going to victory.
26: And there's Danny Sullivan in the first turn, the 35-year-old driver from Louisville, Kentucky. Take it away, Howdy Bell.
4: He's heading right toward me now. Two wheels below the yellow line, flashes by as he has increased his lead over Mario. And Danny looks like he's on his way to the checkered flag, but first he passes turn three.
1: About half a lap to go. Roger Pitts, he's going to win back-to-back Indianapolis 500s. Last year, Rick Mears. This year, Danny Sullivan in the Miller American March. He's in turn four.
5: The crowd is on his feet cheering for Danny Sullivan. He comes off of corner number four to call the winner. Here's the voice of the 500, Paul Page.
25: The Indianapolis 500 has a new champion as Danny Sullivan has won the 69th Indianapolis 500 in the Miller American March. The man from Louisville, the winner of the 500. Mario Andretti in second place and Roberto Guerrero across the line in third place. But it's Danny Sullivan that has won the 500.
3: 2.4-second margin of victory. That one was one of the most incredible races I ever called. I sent it down to Lou Palmer at the pit exit where Victory Circle was located for the victory interview.
25: Danny Sullivan, congratulations. Some ride. First you spin, then you win. Welcome home.
6: Oh, I tell you, you couldn't have had much more exciting. Mom!
25: Who is that lady?
6: That's my mother.
25: Ah, oh, some son, Mom.
7: Dad!
25: So how did the day go from beginning to end? Here's another lovely lady, Danny Sullivan, brings style to Victory Lane, spinning, winning, and the bachelor from Louisville. More handshakes, Couture. Tell me about the ride now, Danny. You had a good month. You didn't start at the front of the field, but you started solidly and kept it going all day. You weren't catchable at the end, it appears.
6: Well, we just had it all hooked up. It worked out to our policy and what we planned to do. These guys were great. All the Miller people were fantastic. These guys, we had a little problems early on. We thought we got ourselves behind the eight ball, then we caught up. Old Derek Walker did some tricky pit work, and we got back into the hunt. The next thing you knew, we were leading, and then they couldn't get rid of us.
25: Is there a way to describe how you felt in the spin? Did you know it was recoverable, or were you gone and then back in and let's go?
6: Let me tell you, I was just holding on. I thought that was everything. And when it just turned around and we went in the right direction, I just put it in the gear and took off. I thought when I spun, I thought there was only 12 laps left. I'd read the board wrong.

0: My brain's swirling. I mean, when you look at this starting field, it is not ordinary. I've never seen a field so diversified as this one is. The back row, you got two Penske cars. You have to stay in touch with the leader on this race. That's going to be a tough job for them, but also the guys in the middle. And then you look up in the front row, you've got that rookie on the pole, and right behind him is Scott Dixon ready to charge through too. So normally I'd say privately that this guy or that guy is going to win. Mark, I have absolutely no idea who's going
1: to
0: win.
1: Be fun to watch it on unfold, Paul. We'll check in with you at lap 100, then have you with us during the post race. Now let's head out to turn three and Jake Query.
2: Thank you, Mark. You know, it is once again our privilege and our honor to describe the action today as it unfolds before us for this, the 109th running of the Indianapolis 500-mile race. And as we do so before this, the largest crowd to witness a single-day spectator sport in the world, we think of those who join us in spirit, who had a love and passion for this event. Bob Ruddock of Muncie, Indiana, Mike Dawson, Herb Petrada, Ruth Status, and Amy Carlisle of Indianapolis, Jackie Hudson of Speedway, Dana Sylvia of Columbus, Indiana, Douglas Cole of Louisville, Kentucky, Antonio Browning of Maysville, Kentucky, David Cartwright of Salt Lake City, Utah, Steve Sotomayor of Elma, Wisconsin, and Loretta Groninger from Plainfield, Indiana. We also remember those who worked passionately to each year accentuate and better this event, leaving their footprint upon it. Maurice Kessler of Zionsville, Indiana, Bill York of Indianapolis, Chuck Lynn of Franklin Township, Indiana, and Don Kay of Indianapolis. And Mark, we think of those who were loved by members of this radio network. Ryan Littleton of Lawrence Township, Indianapolis, Sharon Fortner of Delphus, Ohio, Nancy Porter Denary of Westfield, Indiana, Ted Knorr of Rensselaer, Indiana, and my dear friends, Mark Thompson of Kokomo, Indiana, and Kevin Turhan Donner of Austin, Texas. It is once again our ultimate responsibility to share with everyone the information, the action as it unfolds in this, the largest collection of humanity anywhere on the world for a sporting event. And we do so today as one. Mark?
1: Thank you very much, Jake Query, and we do so with a heavy heart at the loss of our loved ones and our fans. We are thankful for their passion and enthusiasm and what they've meant to our lives and to the Indianapolis Motor Speedway. It's time to go trackside for pre-race festivities here at the world's greatest race course.
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4: Let us pray. O God, creator of all things, you have given us the gift of this day to show what is possible when we use your gifts and work together to achieve greatness. On this day, we remember all the men and women who have died to protect our freedom. We are filled with gratitude for their sacrifice as we commend them to your eternal love in heaven. May the 109th running of the Indianapolis 500, which brings us together in excitement and fraternity, inspire us to work together for unity and peace. Watch over these drivers, their teams, the officials, and every fan. Receive these, our prayers, and God bless those who serve to protect our freedom. God bless all those gathered for this, the greatest spectacle in racing. God bless our pacers, and God bless America.

Fire and party. Halt! Order! Arms! Right! Face! Stand by! Ready! Ready! Aim! Fire! Ready! Aim! Fire! Ready! Aim! Fire! Ready! Present! Arms!

0: God Bless America was performed by 2024 International Opera Award winner Arturo Chacon Cruz.
1: Well, a published article written by Master Sergeant Jeff Lowry in communication with Speedway historian Donald Davidson talked about the history of the military here at the Indianapolis Motor Speedway. Since 1909, there has been a consistent military presence here. Early on, it was the Indiana National Guard that did all of the policing, in fact. The Safety Patrol wasn't formed until 1948. That group, of course, now known as the Yellow Shirts. In fact, there is footage from 1911 of guardsmen performing various duties, including helping out with accidents on track, going so far as to turn cars back over and get them upright. Aerial explosions, now signifying the opening of the track, once were used to signify the command to start engines. Veterans also competed in this 500-mile race. Former winners like Billy Arnold and Peter DiPaolo. Steve Chassie made three starts in the 1980s and was a Vietnam veteran. Even our very own Donald Davidson served in the Indiana National Guard. Other veterans that have served our country well, in addition to this radio network, include Paul Page. He was a veteran, as is our very own Paul Levitt. We move ever closer to the command to start engines, and the green flag is scheduled for 12:45 here at the Indianapolis Motor Speedway. Thousands upon thousands converging upon this cathedral of speed in anticipation of the 109th Indianapolis 500-mile race. Now let's head back trackside.
2: The challenge of the next turn and the thrill of the last lap in their victory. 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

and gentlemen, to honor America, please stand and remove your hats as 9-time Grammy Award nominee and 5-time Gospel Music Association Female Vocalist of the Year, Natalie Grant, performs our national anthem.

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0: To enhance your enjoyment of today's race, we've assembled a talented stable of turn announcers whose passion, enthusiasm, and immense talents will provide a feast for the mind's eye. Nick Yeoman working his 16th Indy 500. The Lafayette, Indiana native is a Ball State grad. Makers Indy Next by Firestone can be heard on the Performance Racing Network. And along with PRN's Brad Gilley, hosted the greatest day in motorsports earlier today. Nick Yeoman, greatest day indeed.
36: Yeah, we had a lot of fun this morning, and we're going to have some fun here in Turn 1. Now, listen, folks, I do not profess to be any kind of historian when it comes to the Indianapolis 500 like Donald Davidson, just a race fan with a pretty cool job to do over the next few hours. Every year I come out to turn number one, I can't help but think about some of the remarkable moments that this corner has witnessed. Earlier in the pre-race, you heard about Danny Sullivan's incredible spin and win 40 years ago. That happened right here in turn one. 6 years later, Michael Andretti and Rick Mears traded high side passes on the elite restart. Mears getting the best of that battle to win the Diamond Jubilee edition of this great speed classic. In 2012, it was Dario Franchitti and Takuma Sato who will start second today. They race side-by-side into corner number one. Franchitti made it back around to the checkered flag. Sato did not. And then 4 years ago, with two laps to go, a charismatic now 50-year-old Brazilian passed the current IndyCar points leader Alex Palou for the win here in turn one to add his name to the list of four-time winners of the 500. Foyt, Unser, Mears, and indeed Castroneves. Mark, turn one has seen a lot of incredible moments over the years, and I could not be more excited to document it all here as we add the 109th chapter to the greatest spectacle in racing.
0: Year 15 for Delphus, Ohio's Michael Young worked in radio and on social media platforms for several years, served as master of ceremonies for IndyCar and Indy Next. He's high atop the turn two suites. Welcome, Michael.
37: Oh, good afternoon, Mark James, and congratulations on 30 years. What an accomplishment, my friends. Just a beautiful vantage point as the field makes their way through the south end and exits turn number two. But today, Memorial Day is more than a date on the calendar. It's a solemn reminder of the brave men and women who gave everything in service to our nation. And here at the heart of American motorsport, the Indianapolis 500 carries that spirit forward, not just with flags and flyovers, but with reverence to the soldiers, sailors, airmen, and Marines who never made it home. We remember you. Your courage is not forgotten. Your sacrifice lives on in every free breath we take and every lap turned on this historic track and in the hearts of those who gather here today. We race because they served. We remember because we must. And a quick tribute, Mark, if I could, to my friend Maurice Kessler, who passed away earlier this year. I met him in the public address booth and the tradition that he set forth, a canister of cashews. We will always remember Maurice and carry on that tradition here today. Godspeed, Maurice. And to my mom, who passed away in October of this year. To you guys that came to Delphus, Ohio, you don't even know what that meant to myself and my family. You guys are truly loved, and I mean that. Mom would always send texts after every race. How great I did, just a fantastic job, and I would reply, thank you, love you, and she would always reply back, love you more. It was her birthday yesterday. It would have been her 82nd. So happy birthday, Mom. I'll do my best to have a fantastic call for you today. Godspeed. I love you, and I will forever miss you.
0: We're with you, brother. 1/5 mile north of Michael, just to the left of the IndyCar spotters and above the Northeast Vista, where you'll find Jake Query, 19th year with the network, spent his career in Indianapolis television and radio, currently the host of Query & Company for our flagship ESPN affiliate in Indianapolis. A lifelong Hoosier. Welcome, Jake Query.
1: Thank you so much, Mark. When we all made that drive to Ohio, it was for one simple reason, and that's because Michael is, of course, part of the family under which we work on this each every Memorial Day weekend, calling this the greatest sporting event in the world. It is also family, those that are here in turn number three. I see the headsets, I see the waves, I see the pump of the fists, and there are always great moments to call here in turn number three, including Joseph Newgarden's pass a year ago that got him the win here. There are those that go for the pass and don't make it out. Alan Sir Jr. and Emerson Fittipaldi in 1989. Emma went on to win that race, but Al would have to wait three more years. We shall see what it is that unfolds before us in this, the 109th installment of the greatest automobile race in the world, Mark. And it's once again the ultimate privilege and honor to be able to do so.
0: Many distractions for the guy atop turn number six. You're number 26 with the network for Chris Denary, 24th in turn number three. He's a bit distracted because the Pacers are in the Eastern Conference, but also Chris let us know this would be his final broadcast with us on this radio network. And Chris, for years I handed it off to you, and for years now you've handed it off to me. And partner, we're sorry to see you go, but we know you're going to nail it today just like you have for the last 26 years.
3: Thank you very much, Mark. It's been a great run either in the pits or now 24 years in turn four. It's been a privilege to do that. Like Michael, I lost my mom in December, and I grew up in southwestern Ohio in the backyard listening to the Indianapolis 500 on the IMS radio network. So for me to be a part of this the last 26 years and 24 years in turn four, it's been something special. I've seen it all. Sam Hornish passing Marco Andretti for a win, J.R. Hildebrand hitting the wall, and Dan Weldon coming through the smoke for a win. It's time for me to pass the baton here in turn four, but Mark, I got one more left in me. And again, I've got the IMS shirt on and the Pacers sweatshirt on because the Pacers are up 2-0 over the New York Knicks with game three tonight. It is the best for me. I'm going out Pacers and Racers here in the IMS radio network.
0: Bob Lamy, Bob Jenkins, Jim Shelton, some of the legendary names that called turn four home over the years, and Chris Denary takes his rightful place among them, no doubt. And Paul Page, the history and tradition, and all the festivities of this race, there are many, and everybody has their favorite. I just like them all. You know,
4: this is my first time since 1960 to actually sit in this booth and be specifically part of this as I start my 51st year in network. I get at this moment, and I'm hesitating because this just gets me.
0: Yeah.
4: That just, every time, you'd think after that long, you'd say, oh, no problem. No,
0: it's so important. And, you know, we have traditions that have been consistent for decades, and then certainly over the last few years with the Penske Entertainment influence and Doug Bowles' influence, we've added some new traditions. But as we've all expressed, our sorrow at those that we've lost and our reverence for the history of how the military's been involved in this facility all combined to make this very special.
4: Absolutely. And when they played Taps just a few minutes ago and watched the young recruits come down the pit road and render honors, I'm pausing because I love it. I love every minute of this race.
0: And Anders Krohn, there's no doubt it's choreographed these pre-race festivities, and they have to go off to the second. And the fans that have been here year after year after year, you can feel their anticipation because they know the order and they know what's next.
5: Yeah, and what's so crazy about this place is that the emotion only gets stronger year by year. You know, it's not one of those things where if you've seen it once, you've kind of seen all of them. It's every time that anticipation just gets stronger and stronger. And I'm with Paul. Every time Taps plays, man, it gets me in the heart. And boy, oh boy, I am ready for today.
0: The thing I've always found interesting about this is how your adrenaline gets a hit, then it lays back, then it gets a hit, then it lays back. It's really an up-and-down roller coaster ride of emotions this day.
5: I don't know. My adrenaline's been at 100 since 6 a.m., and it's just been remaining there all day up to this point.
0: Well, the sold-out sign was put on the door a week ago, and 300,000-plus are filing into this phenomenal facility, and it has never looked better. And congratulations to the Indianapolis Motor Speedway president, Doug Bowles, and his staff, and our good friend Jason Penix for all that they have done to make this facility look so very, very grand. And congratulations to the best fans in all of sports for filing in here en masse to get ready for the 109th Indianapolis 500-mile race.
6: Ladies and gentlemen, please welcome Jim Cornelison, accompanied by the Purdue All-American Marching Band, to perform Back Home Again in Indiana.

0: phenomenal flyover by the Air Force Thunderbirds as we move ever closer to the much-anticipated command to start engines. And Mother Nature might have disrupted the proceedings just a bit, Anders.
1: Yeah, slightly unfortunate. We've had some sprinkles here over the course of the pre-race festivities, and they seem to be persisting. Not so much that it's drenching the entire track, but just enough to halt the action for the time being. And ironically enough, the first thing I looked for when I saw the driplets were, I was looking down to the number 17 car. Is it Kyle Larson strapping into that car, or is it Tony Kanaan? Because, of course, as the rules were set out by IndyCar, the driver that gets in the car is the one that has to race the car, so he couldn't make that make the switch with Tony Kanaan to make the NASCAR race. But I did confirm, I did see Kyle Larson climbing aboard that 17 machine, so it seems he is committed to seeing out the Indy 500, even if there is a delay.
0: The slightest bit of delay could be so excruciating for these drivers that they are strapped in and they are ready to go.
1: And of course, if you remember last year, that was a lengthy weather delay, and I don't think we're going to see such a long delay here today, but still, it just kind of builds on that tension. The tension's been building all month long and all morning today, and I think the drivers are just getting a little bit more angsty. And of course, you remember back to the race last year, we had 47 laps of caution. It was action from the drop of the green. So I think we're in for a heck of a show today.
0: I think some of the moisture, at least the most notable bit of moisture, is on the backstretch. Let's get more on that from Michael Young, high atop turn two.
2: Yeah, Mark, it's been sprinkling off and on for the last 30 minutes or so. I'm on top of the turn two suites, and you can see droplets of rain. It's not to the point that it's saturated this entire roof, but you can see the sprinkles. The Air Titans have been deployed to the back straightaway. They really started to work at the exit of turn number two, and right about now at this point, they're halfway down that back straightaway. So hopefully not enough rain to delay this start or hamper the beginning of this Indianapolis 500, but we have a great crew here at the Indianapolis Motor Speedway trying to get things underway as quickly as possible.
0: Let's go about 5/8 of a mile north and check in with Jake Query to get an update on the conditions there. Jake?
3: Everything here looks good. Those safety vehicles are working their way about halfway up the back straight right now before they get into turn number three, but there doesn't appear to be any area of great attention here. The temperatures are cool. It is obviously very overcast, but I look down amongst this vista and there is not an empty seat anywhere. Again, it is cool here. I do want to say hello, listening in Dayton, Ohio, Kathy and Russell Blossom, who have become great friends, great race fans. Not able to make it this year in Dayton, but I look down, I talked to their son Matt, a member of the U.S. Air Force, and he assured me their seat right now, the area is cool, but their seat will be warm. We'll see him again next year for the 110th running, but right now, waiting and waiting, but in this, the Northeast area, looking good other than the fact that the temperature's a little lower than where we'd like them, Mark.
0: Chris Denary, we'll go back to you. You're about as exposed to the elements as any one of our four turnouts. Well, maybe Michael Young as well. How about the situation in turn four?
4: There are still a couple of sprinkles, but it is also windy here, so hopefully the wind will help dry the track as well. Guys, I am looking across the way. I have never seen it this crowded in the infield. I mean, the mounds are packed. Turn four here is packed. Just walking out to our location out here in turn four took much longer than I remember it ever taking. So these fans are hardy. They are ready to go. Wonderful crowds out here. They just want to see the engine starting and a race starting here at IMS.
0: And Nick Yeoman, we certainly don't want to leave you out of this update.
5: I don't know what you're talking about. I haven't felt the drop. No, for those that have never been to the Indianapolis Motor Speedway, the Turn 1 broadcast booth is underneath the upper deck. So needless to say, I have been dry. But just because I can't feel any rain on top of my head, that doesn't mean I can't use my eyes. And I like to look down, Mark, at the shade, the color of the racetrack. And it has not changed over the last hour or so since I have been up here. So that is good. It is not a full saturation. Chris talked about the wind. Maybe that can help dry it. The only issue is it's also a very overcast day, so not the sun not baking down on this racetrack. So we'll keep our fingers crossed in all four of these corners, Mark, that this delay is not lengthy here at the Indianapolis Motor Speedway.
0: And while we have an opportunity to, we'll step away for just a moment. When we come back, hopefully the command to start the 109th Indianapolis 500 presented by Gainbridge.
6: Now, let's just take a second to realize you have one of the coolest seats in the world right now, front row at the Indy 500. Let's have some fun today. Let's focus on the five car and let's go forward.
7: Sounds good, baby. We've done this before. Let's get it.
0: That's Pat O'Ward talking to his crew as he readies for the Indianapolis 500, and Mother Nature bringing a disruption to the proceedings. And Alex Wolf, not good news at all for a driver hoping to do 1,100 miles today. Alex?
8: It is high tension for Kyle Larson's team with 17 pit as the rain has picked up here at the Indianapolis Motor Speedway slightly. Jeff Gordon climbed up on the pit box talking to Rick Hendrick. He was looking at his watch frequently. Folks from Hendrick Motorsports that are here on the phones talking, and it is definitely, like I said, high tension here as they look at the clock and they look at the skies as Kyle Larson hoping, as you said, to run 1,100 miles today, but for the second year in a row, weather throwing a wrench into that here at Indianapolis.
0: Rich Nye.
9: My perspective is standing at the back of the field, looking forward down the main straightaway at the 33 cars ready to start this year's Indianapolis 500, but on hold as there is a light rain falling here on the main straight. All of the cars have umbrellas up over the drivers as they sit in their cockpits. In fact, just a moment ago, as I stand behind the number two car of Joseph Newgarden, our two-time reigning champion, one of the crew members came up and wiped the raindrops off the top of his helmet with a rag. And now all over this main straightaway, all of the cars have a significant amount of raindrops on top of those side pods and on the tires. The track surface, instead of a light gray, is turning to a darker gray. And that is not a sign we like here in Indianapolis, which has us on hold for the moment, waiting for that command to start engines.
0: Want to thank these stations for carrying the 109th Indianapolis 500, WPSE in Erie, Pennsylvania, KRDO in beautiful Colorado Springs, Colorado, and our flagship station, 93.5 and 107.5, The Fan. In just a couple of minutes, you will hear the engines roar to life. But briefly, it is an engine warm-up only, Anders.
1: Yeah, this just keeps building the tension here. This is not what the drivers want. They're all strapped into the cars ready to go, but the drivers don't like this, just sitting in the car doing nothing. They're used to a very specific procedure, getting in the car at a specific time, only sitting there for a few minutes until the engines are fired up and they're rolling down the grid. So I would imagine if the rain keeps falling, eventually the drivers are going to be released from the cars and probably head back to their pit boxes until the track is dry again. But we're, again, hoping that the rain lets up here pretty soon.
0: Let's get a couple of updates around on the course, starting in Turn 2 with Michael Young.
2: Yeah, out here in Turn 2, Mark, I hate to say it, but the rain has dropped to the point where it's significantly covering the roof of the Turn 2 suites to the point where I can almost not see any more dry spots. And as I look down on this Indianapolis Motor Speedway, Turn 2 is starting to get the looks of dampness, some of that water starting to settle onto the track at the exit of turn number two. You can see a line where the water is starting to set in. We have not lost the track by any stretch of the imagination, but it's certainly going to hamper the start of this Indianapolis 500. Jake, as I look down to you, you can kind of see some wet patches down there as well as the AMR IndyCar safety crew is working turn three.
3: Good news and bad news. The bad news would be that you can feel the precipitation now here in this, the northeast corner of the Indianapolis Motor Speedway. It is not necessarily heavy, but it is persistent. So it is spitting some moisture here in turn number three. No vehicles yet out into this area to take care of turn number three or its apex. The good news, if there's any, is when I look across the way far to the southeast, the sky does look a little clearer. And, of course, that's the area where the weather would be coming in from, coming across the way here, excuse me, from the southwest. So the way that it's coming, it looks a little more clear. But the guy who is probably in the elements the most of all of us would be Chris Denari. Chris, how are things looking across the way here in turn number four?
0: Chris Denari?
4: Sorry, guys. I had an issue out here with the box with the rain, but the trucks are out here on the track on the front straightaway now. It is raining a lot more significantly than it was. In fact, I thought maybe the rain had sort of created a problem here with my headset and everything. But all is good now for me. But again, not so good for the track right now.
0: And that Titan technology is being deployed. Looks up around the north end right in front of Chris Denari at turn number four. And Andrews, that could dry racetrack very, very quickly.
1: Yeah, their Titans are incredible. Just these tiny, tiny spouts shooting out really high pressure air. And that really just gets the water out of the small pores in the asphalt. And, of course, keep in mind, not many years ago, they resealed this racetrack. And ever since they did that, it dries much, much quicker because there's a lot. The pores now in the track are a lot shallower than they were previously. So where it would take 3-4 hours previously, now we've seen the track fully dry in as little as an hour and a half in the past couple of years. So that's what we're hoping. again, I'm keeping my eyes on the temperature. Last I checked, the track temp was only 70 degrees, so now it would almost certainly drop even further. And the reason why I keep harping on that is just there's a direct correlation between track temp and how good the track is to race. So the lower, the better. And so to me, this is music to my ears.
0: Well, I don't think there's any question that they were drivers and teams were really, really excited, especially the ones who ran fast on Friday, because the forecast at that time for today looked identical to Friday.
1: Yeah, exactly. But now it's actually going to be even better for us as fans and up here in the broadcast booth, because, yeah, it's going to be even colder track temp, and at the very minimum 20 degrees, if not 30 degrees cooler than what we saw on Friday. And we're right now just having a look around the track at the fans. And I mean, it is absolutely packed here. So, yeah, these fans here at the Indianapolis Motor Speedway, not afraid of a few droplets of rain.
0: Boy, you wait, and the anticipation starts to grow, and then all of a sudden you have to put that adrenaline rush on hold. Let's get more for the pit lane with Rob Blackman.
10: And more on that, Mark. Really what we're talking about down here is patience, listening in to a number of radio frequencies between pit boxes and drivers. What they're basically telling them across the board is, hey, look, guys, we're kind of in a holding pattern here. Patience is what they are preaching. They are telling some, I've heard some of the pit boxes tell their drivers, hey, just take a deep breath, try to relax. We're going to keep you in the loop. But for now, everyone here from pit box to driver, the communication basically is the same theme, and that is patience, trying to keep these drivers calm in what will be obviously a very hectic race once we get started.
0: Expanding more on our conversations off the top about the pit strategy, fuel windows, and things of that nature. And from a strategist standpoint, you can't just go into a race with one plan.
1: No, you absolutely can't, because for all you know, there could be two cautions. I was looking at the stats earlier. 2021 was the race with the least amount of cautions. That's, of course, when Elio Castroneves won. Only two cautions that time. And then compare that to last year when there were 47 laps under yellow. So if you go in with one strategy, yeah, you're going to get extremely lucky for the cards to fall exactly your way. So you've kind of got to go in with a basic idea of how many laps you think you would like to do. And you know, typically here we're looking at about seven stops is the typical kind of cadence of things. But again, we don't know. And if it's colder like this, typically it's faster. When it's faster, you burn more fuel. So maybe there's going to be a whole additional pit stop because of that. So there's a lot of unknowns going into today. Also with the hybrid unit, I know Kyle Larson said earlier, hey, it's a bit overblown. Maybe from a driver's perspective it is, but ultimately it's 100 pounds extra weight. It is going to burn some energy whenever you hit that boost. It's going to burn some energy. It's going to potentially going to burn some tires a bit more. So I do think there is an element of surprise as well when it comes to the hybrid.
0: Let's go to Rich Nye.
9: Dale Coyne with me, the owner of his team with Rinus VK starting from the last row today. Rain, nothing new at Indianapolis. Unfortunately, we're on a bit of a delay here. How does this play into everything you guys strategize for today?
11: Doesn't change a thing. You know, it's just the delay of the race, and we'll see what happens.
9: Your team has been known to have some unique strategies to get yourselves to the front. Do you have to do that today?
11: Yeah, you've got some more opportunities here. Some of these road courses where there's like mandatory three stops, it's difficult. But here, you can play yellow and hope for another yellow and stay out. So there's different things you can do. Let me just say that I'm so happy that I'm on the radio. Before I got into this, I used to be cutting grass on Memorial Day, listening to you guys on the radio. And I'll never forget those days, and that's what's gotten me here today.
9: Well, we appreciate that. As you look at your month, obviously you wanted to have two drivers in this race. Jacob Abel, unfortunately, is watching today. With Rinus and his chances today, what are they?
11: I think they're pretty good. The Chevys are pretty strong, and we don't know how everybody's going to be in true race trim. Carb Day really told us some things about Honda and their settings, and we don't know what the Chevys are up to. So we'll kind of see how that plays out.
9: Well, Mark, I can also report that here on the main straightaway, the rain has stopped for the moment.
11: Looks like it's starting to get dry down there.
0: Yep, that's good news. Thank you very much, Dale Coyne, for the ringing endorsement of the Indianapolis Motor Speedway Radio Network. His is a familiar story for those that have grown to love this racetrack. And let's head back to pit lane, check in with Rob Blackman.
10: Let's check in with Ricardo Uncos, the owner of Uncos Hollinger Racing, and also more importantly, probably for today, the strategist for Stingray Rob. What is the communication with Stingray right now as we are in this wait-and-see mode?
12: Yeah, I think everything is very calm. He's on the zone, and we're just waiting right for the conditions to be good to go back to green and then to go to green. And it's been good. You know, we are, you know, I always say this is incredible for us to be here. And I always said just starting the race every time for us is a victory. So we enjoy the moment, and we're going to try to minimize the errors. And if we can have a clean race, it's going to be good.
10: Well, let's hope we get it started very soon. Thanks for calling.
12: Right, thank you so much.
10: Let's go to Alex Wolf.
8: And the 17 pit for Kyle Larson, with four-time Cup Series champion, five-time winner of the Brickyard 400, Jeff Gordon. And Jeff will cut right to the chase. You've been climbing up on the pit box a couple of times, talking to Rick Hendrick, talking to some folks here in the pit box, sticking your left hand out the open air to see the weather. What is the drop-dead time that Kyle's going to have to get out of here to get to Charlotte for the Coca-Cola 600?
13: Yeah, I mean, I'm just happy to see that this rain looks like it's finally stopping and we're going to get this track dry and go racing. But it's a tight window. There's no doubt about it. With the time start, even the scheduled time start of this race versus the time start for the 600 down Charlotte, it's a very tight window. You know, NASCAR's been gracious on drivers meeting, driver introductions down there, so that gives us a little bit extra time. But you know, we need a smooth and clean Indy 500, get all the laps in and get down to Charlotte. But excited to get it started. The atmosphere here is unlike anything in the world, and we're just so proud to be here. Rick's just up there. He's like a kid, you know, just feeling this energy of this crowd and this event and the magnitude of it, and being able to be a part of it is really special.
8: I've seen a lot of looking at the watches as we look at this weather, and it seems like with all the planning, this was a couple years planning in advance, even before last year, and it just seems like there's a forces out there that don't want to make it a smooth ride for you guys, for McLaren, for Hendrick Motorsports, and for Kyle.
13: Well, we control all the things we could possibly control, and some things, you know, are left up to other forces, but, you know, we're excited to be given another shot to do it again, and I don't know, this one feels like we're going to get the green here a lot sooner than we did last year.
8: That is for sure. And lastly, of course, for you, your formative years racing on the short tracks growing up in Pittsboro, Indiana. For you, down here in the pit box, when back home again in Indiana was playing just a little bit ago, what are those feelings for you as I guess in some ways live a little bit vicariously through Kyle running in the 500-mile race?
13: Yeah, I mean, this place is so special to me. I go all the way back to when I was living in California and coming here when I was quarter midget racing in the early 80s, and just flying over this track as you land at Indianapolis International Airport and driving in the first time, and just, you know, my heroes raced here. And this place is always special. It is, you know, incredible to be able to win here five times for the Brickyard, but never got to do the Indy 500. And seeing Kyle do it and see the job that he's doing, definitely living that dream by being a part of it in a small way, and excited for him and that opportunity.
8: Well, Jeff, we certainly appreciate the time, and we wish you guys a dry run in here and a safe racing in Indianapolis and Charlotte, and most importantly, to a safe travels.
13: Thank you. Let's go racing.
8: That's Jeff Gordon. Now let's go over to Rich Nye.
9: With Brian Herta, the race strategist for Kyle Kirkwood. Brian, we're waiting on rain in Indianapolis. I guess we've all been here before, haven't we?
14: Well, I mean, it's all part of it, right? And it's part of what makes this the greatest race in the world. It just never makes anything easy, and you just got to be ready for everything, stay loose. And that's what, you know, that's the message right now to the crew. That's the message to Kyle right now, is, hey, just hang in there. You know, he's kind of belted in, ready to go, and let's just kind of stay at 100 right now. And looks like we're going to get to go racing here really soon.
9: Well, you certainly are known for your strategy here in Indianapolis and what you pulled off with Alexander Rossi when he won as a rookie. Any special strategies today, given the conditions, given where you start?
14: Well, I mean, we've got a plan going in, as usual, but, you know, that's the thing about Indy is, you know, five or six pit stops at least, and you get a little bit of opportunity with yellow flags. That's what we're going to be looking for, is to be opportunists. And we'll just see what the race presents itself, how Kyle's feeling, how we're racing. You know, just try to play to our strengths. You know, if we're fast, we're going to go beat him with speed. If we're not fast, we'll try and beat him another way.
9: And as far as this new hybrid system, can you as a strategist give us some insight on how your driver might be able to use it to his advantage today?
14: Well, we've talked about it a lot. You know, we practiced a lot this week and running traffic with it, and it's gonna play a role here at the end. You know, if we get a shootout at the end of this race, like we often do here at Indianapolis, hybrid usage and a little bit of cat and mouse between those front cars might be the difference maker. So it's something we're gonna be keeping an eye on for sure.
9: Thank you, Brian. Brian Hurt, a strategist for Kyle Kirkwood. Mark, still no rain down here on pit lane.
0: That's good news, Rich. Let's hope it stays that way. Engine warm-up period is over, and we pause 10 seconds for station identification. This is the Indianapolis Motor Speedway Radio Network. Back at the Indianapolis Motor Speedway, and pesky light rain fell on this grand facility and has delayed the proceedings just a little bit, but our optimism continues to grow, and let's see if the same is true of our turn announcers. Let's start with Nick Yeoman.
5: Well, first of all, Mark, I can report that the beach balls are out in turn number one, so the fans are at least still having a good time, but that's because they've got an upper deck hanging over their head, keeping them dry. It is, though, dry here in turn number one. The air tightens coming through the first corner, but the shade of the asphalt has stayed a pretty consistent light gray like it's been over the last hour and a half. So, Rob Blackman, good news down here in turn number one.
10: Well, certainly seems like it. Let's get a little bit more perspective on that, however. Speaking with Barry Wanzer, strategist for Alex Palou. What is the communication right now with Alex as we are in hurry-up-and-wait mode here, Barry?
15: Yeah, I think we're just, like everybody else, just sitting here being patient. I think the sprinkles are done now, and they're just waiting to verify the track is dry. So I would imagine we'll get gentlemen starting your engines here pretty soon. But at this point, we're just kind of sitting it out.
10: I'd be interested from your perspective. This is such a high emotional moment for drivers leading up to gentlemen start your engines. We get so close, and then obviously here we are still waiting. What does Alex say, or is there any type of communication between the two of you as you try to keep him calm, or is that even needed from your end?
15: You know, it's one thing I never have to do is keep him calm, but like you say, it is the Indy 500, so there's a little bit, everyone's a little anxious to get it going and started, but I think this probably helps everybody with, you know, the drivers are in their cars, they're sitting there, they're comfortable, and now we know we're going to get started here pretty soon, so I think it's probably good for everybody.
10: What about your level of confidence with Alex? He's been so dominant through the first five races, obviously winning four of the first five, but a first crack at an oval here in the 2025 season.
15: Yeah, and, you know, well, it's the first crack at an oval for everybody this season, right? So, yeah, we've had literally a dream start to a season, right? But, you know, everything we do is try to build momentum for this place, and we certainly have momentum and confidence. But it's, you know, we got to run the 500 miles, you know, the 200 laps. But we're looking forward to that, and hopefully it's our day.
10: Barry, good luck to you. We hope we get started soon.
15: Thank you very much.
10: Let's go to Rich Nye.
9: And I'm with Ryan Briscoe, the Prima Racing driver coach. Well, Robert Schwartzman, your driver on the pole. I'm sure he's a little bit anxious about this whole thing, starting the Indianapolis 500 from the pole position. How did you coach him, and what's he going through right now, sitting and waiting?
16: He's in a pretty peaceful place right now, just sitting in his car with his helmet on. So, you know, just a crazy, crazy couple of weeks here. I think he's still pinching himself, but he's also really, like, calm and focused. You know, I don't think he's holding too high expectations on himself. He wants to run strong. You know, he wants to get a good start and lead the race. But he also understands, like, the situation, and he's a rookie. He's never done this before. He did such a fantastic job in qualifying. He's clearly not afraid to go fast and let the car slide around a bit. He's very capable. We're just looking for a good, solid race today, and we'll see where we end up at the end of it.
9: Well, while we wait for this race to start, let's enjoy what has been an incredible story for Prima Racing just a little bit longer. What has this done for your team?
16: I think a lot of credibility, you know, within the paddock here, for sure. Very uplifting, I think, for all the team members, and I think it's just given everyone just a lot of belief in themselves, in each other, and I think even for other teams, you know. I mean, I was talking to, you know, guys at, it was Jack Harvey, actually, and he was saying, you know, it's just so great you guys are on pole, because now, you know, we talk to our guys, like, well, why can't we need to believe, and why can't we be on the pole? And they can be. you know, and so I think it's just given everyone a lot of belief that even you know, the underdog can get it done here and beat the big team. So for us, it's been great. You know, there are a few more sponsors on the car today than we had a couple of weeks ago. I mean, it's amazing what Pole here does, but yeah, just fantastic. Everyone's really really pumped. And
17: as the air Titan goes by,
16: yeah, just excited to get the race underway today and you know, continue on.
17: And for you, what's it meant to be back at Indianapolis in such a big way?
16: It's been so much fun. I mean, surprisingly, still nerve-wracking not being a driver. respect to all the wives and so forth that, you know, and team members that are, you know, are so close, and it means so much to everyone. I was always quite selfish as a driver, thinking that all the pressure was on me, but man, it's there's a lot of pressure on every single member that's involved. So, but it's been so much fun. Great to be back here in Indy, just sort of taking it in even more than I would have as a driver, you know, just enjoying the fans and the whole spectacle. It's such a special place. There's nothing like it, nothing else like it in the world, and just excited to be here for sure.
17: Ryan Briscoe, thanks for the visit.
16: Thank you very much.
17: Coach for Prima Racing, and they've got the driver on the pole, the rookie Robert Schwartzman.
0: Let's go to Alex Wolf.
8: The 2013 winner of the Indianapolis 500, Tony Kanaan. Now, Tony, I guess you're the reserve driver, if you will, for the 17. We talked to Jeff Gordon earlier about this tight time window. What does it look like from the McLaren perspective?
18: I mean, we're just waiting on the weather. I think it looks dry right now. They're drying the track, so as long as Kyle takes the green flag, I'm not going to be allowed to jump in the car. And hopefully the weather will hold and Kyle can do the 500 miles here and go to Charlotte to do the rest of the 600. Have a good car. It would be a shame. As much as I love driving, I think I have a bigger role nowadays. But for this, you know, for the fans, this place is sold out. They deserve to have 33 cars. That's why I volunteer to be the reserve. But hopefully he will take the green flag and, you know, complete the race.
8: For you, how mentally difficult is this with sort of the couple of hats that you have, the one that you want to wear and the one that when this rain picked up a little bit a few minutes ago, the other hat that you have to at least think about potentially having to put on of a driver?
18: I mean, I try not to think about it too much. I know the suit's ready back in the engineering room. I try not to get preoccupied. I mean, right now I'm focused on running, you know, the car here and for the other three that we have. If I need to jump in the car, I'll switch the little switch in my head, and I'll get ready to drive.
8: Of course, with you've dealt in your career with the rain delay situations here at Indy for the start. For a driver sitting in the car right now, mentally, what does this do? Because everything leading up, sort of preparation-wise for that 12:45 green flag, and now you're just sitting there playing the waiting game.
18: I know, and you know, when we checked the weather, it was fine. It was 1% of chance, but this is Indy, right? So, I mean, it is what it is. I think it's adding to this, you know, to the show here. It stopped raining now. Hopefully we'll get dry and we'll stop talking about that and we'll get on with the race. With the 33 cars that are here, it's going to be an awesome race. I think the field is extremely compact, very, very competitive. So they'll put a good show for everyone.
8: And lastly, just to talk in totality about McLaren, you're here in the 17 pit, but you got Pato on the front row. Christian's been one of the hottest drivers on the circuit, and Nolan Siegel just keeps getting better and better with every race. What do you think about this McLaren effort coming into this 109 500?
18: We put our heart and soul into it, all the effort since the last Indy 500 that we came up short for two laps. So I feel confident. The team is confident. So many things have to happen for us to be able to accomplish, but we did our part. I have full trust on the guys, and it's up to them now. It's the first time in my career that, you know, when the green flag drops, my job's done. And instead of the other way around, for 26 years was when the green flag dropped, my job started it. So we'll see, but we have good cars, and we'll see if the track will pick us to win today.
8: Well, we'll let you get back on the timing stand. We appreciate your time.
18: Thank you.
8: That's the 2013 winner of the 500, Tony Kanaan.
0: Yeah, good stuff from Tony Kanaan. Thank you, Alex Wolf, all of our pit guys. Thanks for getting the inside of those team owners and race strategists. We started with Dick Yeoman to get an update on the conditions. And Michael Young, are things improving in the area around turn two?
2: Well, if it was my call, I'd say we were good to go. As the air tightens, sweep underneath me right now, they've been past this portion of turn two now for a third time. And I like to gauge everything on the fans and to the other guys' observations. I've never seen the mounds here as packed as they are. The golf course is packed. The grandstands obviously are packed with a sold-out race. But I keep an eye on the color. With everybody having their ponchos on, you kind of lose those bright colors that you normally see in the grandstands. Well, those bright colors are starting to pop out again as this rain has stopped. At least it has here in turn number two. As a matter of fact, the skies are starting to look like they're lightening up towards the north. So far, so good. And the air dryers, those air titans, have made a left-hand turn. It looks like their work is done for now.
0: And Jake Query, we're curious, just above you and to your right, how are those spotters staying busy up in turn three?
3: Well, mostly by putting on another bundle of a jacket, probably, because it is chilly, but they right now are still observing, as we all are, what exactly took place just a moment ago when the AMR safety team came out, took a look at one spot, and appeared to be able to say, you know what, it looks okay. They got back in it to the roar of the crowd here. There was a bit of a sprinkle here, but it lasted about as long as the attempt of the wave that very quickly dissipated as well here in the Northeast Vista. So I think we're good to go here in turn number three, at least for now. And to Michael's point as well, Mark, it does look like in terms of the clouds above us that they are starting to clear out just a little bit, and we're starting to see a little shade of light blue to go along with the gray that has dotted the sky here. So hopefully that means it won't be long before we are seeing action here at IMS.
0: And how about an update from turn four with Chris Denary?
4: Yeah, Mark, there are no moisture issues here in turn four, so it looks like we are getting closer to be good to go. And what's interesting is it's a little bit cooler than it was on Friday, Carburation Day, and the wind today is coming out of the east, where on Friday it was coming out of the west. So we'll see how all of that affects our start, and hopefully that is very soon.
0: Former NFL great, current television star Michael Strahan is your pace car driver for this race. And Casey Ursae Voigt will be the honorary starter and wave the green flag. Lost her father, Jim, the owner of the Indianapolis Colts, earlier this week. And, of course, all of us, our thoughts and prayers are with the Indianapolis Colts and their family. The loss of their legendary owner, Jim Ursae.
16: Yeah, and of course, Indianapolis, one massive sports community here between the Colts, the Pacers, the Indianapolis Motor Speedway. Sports is everything here, so it truly is one big family, and obviously condolences to the Ursae family.
0: Jimmy Johnson, Tom Brady, and the fastest seat in sports, that's a pretty successful duo. They won a few championships.
16: Yeah, exactly. That's pretty cool. I actually saw Tom Brady strapping into the car, so can't wait to see what he thinks of his experience here at the Indianapolis Motor Speedway. And he's been involved in motorsports now for a couple of years via the World Endurance Championships. I think he's maybe starting to get an itch for some IndyCar racing, so that's just fantastic. And meanwhile, down at the grid, I was actually looking at some of the cars a bit more up close, and saw there is a huge variety in downforce settings on these cars. I saw Scott McLaughlin with a number of wickers on the front wing. That means he's running a lot more downforce than some of the other cars, so that's surprising, because typically, with the cooler temperatures, means the cars naturally generate more downforce, which means you actually have to put less wicker on the car. And I'm actually now looking at the car of Robert Schwartzman. He's only got one wicker on the left side of the front wing. So very, very different aero settings here on the cars. So it'll be interesting to see kind of what plays out in the early stages. Do they start a little conservative and start trimming out the cars throughout the course of the race?
0: This race brings out a lot of novices. So maybe in layman's terms, a wicker and the benefit of it and what it does.
16: Yeah, a wicker is simply explained a 90-degree angle on the trailing edge of the wing. And you can put those on the front and the back part. And what it does is it creates a high-pressure vortex on the top of the wing and a low-pressure pull of air, essentially, on the bottom of the wing, which helps push the car to the ground. So the more wickers you run, the more downforce, but also the more drag you have. So it'll slow you a little bit down the straightaway, but speed you up through the corners.
0: Let's get an update from Rich Nye.
17: Back here on the main straightaway now, just a moment ago, one of the AMR safety team trucks pulled up to the back of the field. The crew members got out of the truck, walked down the main straightaway, and gave a hard look to the track surface. Everybody looked around, seemed to see that
9: things are drying out nicely here, and I can tell you that the starters are now in place behind their cars, and I think we're going to go racing here in just a few moments.
0: Interesting to note, to get the thoughts and impressions of that Arrow McLaren team and the range of emotions that they are feeling right now.
1: Yeah, for sure, and I'm actually surprised Tony Kanaan wasn't already suited up and ready to go, because as Jeff Gordon said, they're already close on time. So
0: yeah.
1: I'm kind of surprised at this point they're not taking the opportunity to pull Kyle Larson out of that car and put Tony in. But hey, maybe they're counting on this being one of those 2021 races that only has two cautions, and that race was only 2 hours 30 minutes 37 minutes long. So that's what they're hoping for. Must be,
0: as frustrating as this is, once we eventually get to that command, butterflies will go up for a few minutes, but they'll get refocused pretty quickly.
1: Oh, for sure. And for the drivers as well, I think this only kind of brings even more intensity here. And it looks like there could be another chance of some rain a bit later on in the day, so I think this could very much be Paul Page and I were talking about it in the break here. We could very much be racing the clock here, racing towards the next weather cell, and that typically makes for some extremely good racing.
0: And how about these fans? They're the best of the world, so very, very patient.
1: Just so good to see everyone just enjoying themselves and cheering and having

0: qualify is down just a bit from 2024 and 2023. Oh, your patience is about to be rewarded, race fans, as it is time to go trackside.
1: Race fans, and now for the most famous words in motorsports, please welcome the chairman of the Indianapolis Motor Speedway, Roger Penske.
2: Welcome, race fans. This is a great day for all of us, and to thank you, we want to say thanks to all the fans, the 300 plus thousand fans that are here with us today, and the millions of fans that are watching on television around the world to see the greatest spectacle in racing in the world. As many have said, this is a day of honor. We honor the men and the women and the first responders that keep our country safe and secure. Drivers, start your engines.
1: Ladies and gentlemen, Roger Penske. As the engines come to life, race day, the 109th running of the Indianapolis 500, it's just about go time.
0: And race fans, let's find out what our talented quartet of pit reporters will be following in terms of the stories throughout the course of the day. Let's start by welcoming back Rich Nye.
3: Very much, Mark. Well, if you have a bad qualifying day or you get penalized, you move to the back of the field. And that's where we find Joseph Newgarden, who will try to make history today in a unique way. After an incredible week, controversial week, a week of turmoil and dismissals at the top of Team Penske, Joseph Newgarden starts in the last row. So he tries to become the first driver to win three in a row, but he'll have to do it from the 32nd starting spot when no driver has ever won this race from worse than 28th. He also has a new team strategist, a new race engineer. He'll try to move up. He's got a fast car, fastest on carb day, won the pit stop contest. We'll watch for him to move up as we move up pit lane to Rob Blackman.
4: Mark, there are eight former race winners in this year's Indianapolis 500, and of the eight pit boxes I'll be covering today, I can see four of them. To my far left, it's two-time winner Takuma Sato. To my far right, the 2022 winner in Marcus Ericsson, with a 2008 champion, Scott Dixon, and the 2016 winner, Alexander Rossi, sandwiched in between. What a thrill, what an honor it is for me to literally be standing amongst racing immortals. Now, further down pit lane, let's check in with Alex Wolf.
5: Well, Rob, we start with the conditions. Overcast, but most importantly, dry right now. Ambient temperature 63, track temperature 71. I'll be keeping an eye in my section, of course, on Kyle Larson, hoping to run 1,100 miles today between Indianapolis and Charlotte, coming from row 7. And Elio Castroneves, he qualified back in the 8th row, but he's considered a sleeper by many, good in race runs, in the drive for 5 here in the 109th running of the Indianapolis 500, as we head further up the pit lane to Ryan Marine.
6: Pitted here on the extreme south end is one of the stories of the month, if not the story of the month so far, the upstart Prema Racing team and their rookie driver, Robert Schwartzman, shocking the IndyCar world by scoring pole position 1 week ago, becoming the first rookie to earn pole since Teo Fabi in 1983. Now, that Prema Racing team, they may be brand new to Indy, but they brought in some secret weapons. Engineer Eric Likely, engineer Joseph Newgarden to his Indy 500 win in 2023, and Ryan Briscoe, a former pole sitter here. He's the sporting director. He's been coaching Robert along. He's never led an IndyCar race before, but he'll try and lead lap one from pole position in the biggest race in the world, Mark,
0: and
6: the
0: Anders
6: Indianapolis 500.
0: Anders Grohn, the 364-day wait is over.
7: It is, and I just cannot wait. Goosebumps all over as we see the cars now weaving down the back straight to try and generate a little bit of tire temp. As we've talked about so much in the pre-race show, this is much cooler conditions than they had throughout all of practice week and during carb day, so generating that tire temp is going to be crucial to have the grip and the tire pressures as they come to the green.
0: Happy to report that all 33 cars started. The pace car's pace quickens. It is under the direction of Michael Strahan and again Casey Irsay-Foyt. is in the flag stand waiting to get the signal from Aaron Likens to wave the green flag to start the 109th Indianapolis 500. Any chance that Takuma Sato and Pato O'Ward had a conversation with Robert Schwartzman sometime over the last couple of days or today?
7: Oh, almost certainly, yeah. And they have a specific kind of driver's meeting for the front row itself, so in addition to the regular driver's meeting. So he would have been coached, but at the same time, he's a race car driver. He's going to try and surprise these two on when he goes. There's a restart. There's a start zone coming up to the start-finish line where he can elect to go at any point in time, and he is the sole controller of that pace and when he decides to go. So I wouldn't be surprised to see. Maybe he'll go late. Maybe he'll go early. But he'll want to try and get a jump and lead this first lap, as we talked about. He has yet to lead a single lap in an IndyCar series car. So imagine if he's able to do that on lap one of the 109th Indy 500.
0: Realistically, early, how much of a chance? You don't want to take any chances, but how much will Joseph Newgarden and Will Power force the issue for 11?
7: They have to get track position. The only way they're going to stand a chance to be on the top step of the podium at the end of the day today is gain track position, and quickly, because when you're in the back of the pack, you've got dirty air, you're also more prone to incidents. So I think we're going to see some pretty aggressive moves here. And because of the lower ambient temperatures, I think that gives us a little bit more line variety. So we might see some people be able to lurk up a little higher in the corners than we've seen previously. So this race is all open, but for sure there's going to be some aggressive moves.
0: Very, very fortunate we did not indeed lose the racetrack. There was noticeable moisture around it, but every effort was made to certainly dry this track as quickly as humanly possible. Lights are out on the pace cars. The field heads to Nick Yeoman in turn one.
8: Boy, 33 incredible pilots of Indy cars just got escorted by two unbelievable military helicopter pilots around the Indianapolis Motor Speedway. The front row, Robert Schwartzman, Takuma Sato, and Pato O'Ward. And we've got issues already. Scott McLaughlin has crashed down here in turn number one. The front of that Pennzoil Chevrolet is destroyed. Did not see what happened, but there is debris littered all through the entrance of turn number one. McLaughlin bangs his hands against the steering wheel. The Penske pilot is done before we've even thrown the green flag of the Indianapolis 500.
0: And Anders Grohn, frustration continues for Team Penske this month of May here at the Indianapolis 500. And yep, there's some smoke coming off the car of Scott Dixon. There might be a little damage there.
7: Yeah, it looks like it. It's coming from the left front, so no idea. Again, we have not seen what happened, but Scott McLaughlin absolutely beside himself as he was banging the steering wheel, as Nick Yeoman pointed out. So the left front of his car, and now there's flames coming out of Scott Dixon's car. Flames coming out of Scott Dixon's car.
0: So problems for the PNC Bank machine as well as the car of Scott McLaughlin, and Scott Dixon is going to have to bring the PNC Bank machine to the pit lane. Let's go back to Nick Yeoman.
8: Mark, thanks to my spotter Sean Doherty up here in turn number one. He was filming the field as they came to turn number one, the beauty of technology, and I just got a look at what happened to Scott McLaughlin. He was simply swerving back and forth, trying to get some heat in those tires, and that car stepped out on him. He is out of that car, bent over, crouching over his helmet, hands grasping the face. He is absolutely despondent, now running his fingers through his hair and his hands. Scott McLaughlin's day is done, as he is going to take a trip in the AMR safety crew. But again, Mark, he lost it all by himself during the parade laps.
0: And Davey, I'm sorry, Anders, sorry, old habits die hard. But Anders, let's face it. I mean, nobody's going to be harder on Scott McLaughlin than Scott McLaughlin.
7: For sure, and not under the same exact circumstances, but I, too, have spun under caution or a bit behind the safety car here at the Indianapolis Motor Speedway. Did that over in turn four, so I know how heartbreaking that can be. And obviously, he was one of the contenders. And Scott Dixon, by the way, we were talking about his car being on fire. He is still circulating around the track, and his car is still smoking. This is mind-blowing.
0: Let's go to Rob Blackman.
3: Well, here's why, Anders. It was a brake fire. Brake fire for Scott Dixon. The fire is out, and that's why he has chosen to stay on the track. Scott Dixon stays on the track. Brake fire. Fire out. Scott Dixon stays on the pace.
0: And Anders, you just got to look at the replay for the first time. The same thing that Nick described from turn one.
7: Yeah, that's exactly right. But he wasn't in the middle of the corner as I would have anticipated. He was still on the front straightaway as he was about to turn into turn one. And he kind of flicked the steering wheel to the left, to the right, and then to the left again. And presumably he would have been on the throttle as well at the same time. And the rear just snapped loose in a vicious manner. and drove him straight into the inside barrier. And oh, poor old Scotty Mack, he is just looking despondent in the infield, and rightly so. I think he felt like he had a true chance of winning this race today.
0: And he will finish 33rd in the 109th Indianapolis 500.
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0: Rain delay, then a pace lap incident involving Scott McLaughlin. He will finish 33rd today. Let's go to Ryan Marine.
6: Had a quick word with Ben Bretsman, longtime strategist, or excuse me, longtime engineer promoted recently to strategist for Scott McLaughlin. They think it's just cold tires. The car went around. Scott didn't really have a message for the team on the radio, but as you could imagine, the entire Team Penske, Pennzoil, Chevy team utterly despondent down here in the pit lane, Mark.
0: Lights are out on the pace car, and we are doing a three-wide start. So as the field is currently single file in the front straight, they already worked their way through turn number one. Let's hand them off to Michael Young, high above the sweeps in turn two.
10: Well, you thought that start was strange. I have a feeling this race day could become even stranger as things go south for Scott McLaughlin, last year's pole sitter, already out before the race even started. But now those familiar rows of three start to form as they make their way through turn number two. The field looks good as they exit this portion of the course. Robert Schwartzman, the rookie, alongside Takuma Sato, the two-time winner, and last year's runner-up, Pato O'Ward. The field looking fantastic as they make their way down that back straightaway. Jake Query, they're coming into your view.
11: The last two times that a rookie was in charge of leading the field at the green flag, of course, Tony Stewart and Teo Fabi, they both led the opening lap. Officially now, Robert Schwartzman has done just that. But now the field in their rows of 11, the laps have been scored, but we're about to officially go green. Robert Schwartzman, Takuma Sato, the two-time winner. Pato O'Ward looking for win number one. Could it be the day for one of those or somebody in the 10 rows behind them? Field looks beautiful, Chris Denary. Let's go racing in Indianapolis as they head into turn number four.
12: Short chute on the north side, the north end of the track. The pace car is gone. Robert Schwartzman, the rookie, to lead the 109th Indianapolis 500.
0: Casey Irsay-Foyt waiting for the green flag, the signal from Aaron Lycan. She gets it, and the green flag flies to the start-finish line of the 109th Indianapolis 500.
8: Robert Schwartzman leads him into turn number one, and he will have the pole position and take the lead into turn one. Pato O'Ward about 2 to 3 car lengths back. Front half of the field is clean through turn number one, and we got a crash at the rear of the field. Marco Andretti and Marcus Armstrong made contact. Armstrong pulls away. Marco Andretti did a 180 spin, broadside slap of the outside retaining wall. Heavy damage to that Andretti Global Honda. Marco popping out of car number 98. His 20th start will end here in turn number one.
0: Caution on the course at the 109th Indianapolis 500.
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0: Marco Andretti's day is done. Scott McLaughlin's day is done. Anders Krohn tells us why Marco is done.
7: Yeah, and it was they were at times four wide going down the front straight to take the green flag, and then they were three wide as they entered turn one. Ryan Hunter-Reay on the bottom, Jack Harvey in the middle, and Marco Andretti up top. And Hunter-Reay moved up a little, Jack Harvey moved up a little, and at that point in time, there was no place for Marco Andretti to go. So unfortunately, Marco, innocent bystander in that, and yeah, just crazy. This race already has the same feels as last year's race, where there was a lot of aggressive action from the drop of the green, and just feels so bad for Marco Andretti.
0: Yeah, so Marco Andretti will finish 32nd. Scott McLaughlin will finish 33rd, and so a couple of laps had been scored after the cars fired and left the main straightaway. And so on the restart, we went to 11 rows of three, and it was very close quarters racing for the green field.
7: Yeah, exactly. Well, 10 rows of three and one row of two.
0: Yeah.
7: With McLaughlin not in the car, unfortunately.
0: To Rich Nye.
14: Scott, I know you're devastated. We could see it when you got out of the car. What happened?
15: I don't know. I have no idea. So I lost control of the car, but I just came out of nowhere. I've never had that before, at least on an oval. So just lost rear grip. And then, yeah, I'm just really sorry to my family, my friends, my partners, my sponsors. We put my team especially, they built me two fantastic cars. I wrecked the first one as well. So it's just been a horror month and definitely worst moment of my life.
14: Thank you. Glad you're okay.
15: Thank you. Cheers.
0: Tough for Scott McLaughlin, and this is where, quite frankly, Anders, the mettle of Scott McLaughlin is going to be tested moving forward.
7: Oh, it is, and the only way he can respond to this is go out in Detroit next weekend and just absolutely blitz it and hopefully go for the race win. Worth noting for those still out there on the track, there have been some drivers already taking the opportunity to stop for fuel and tires. So what we talked about in the pre-race show, kind of that opportunity to go off cycle, to go off sequence with everyone else on pit strategy, that has started happening. And Joseph Newgarden was one of the drivers that has pitted. So he now will have a distinct fuel advantage and tire advantage on the cars ahead of him. And I believe also Ray Hall was one of the drivers that stopped. Green SBK was another one of the drivers that stopped. So it's going to be interesting to see how that plays into the rest of the race.
0: And we will be single file next time by on this restart as they are getting the one-to-go sign as they start making their way through the South Short Chute. And hopefully we can have some clean green racing now. But all eyes continue to be on the 17 of Kyle Larson, and time is of the essence for that team.
7: Time is running out. Now we've had 12 minutes of yellow and 7 laps of yellow here, so this is not helping him at all. But all eyes now on Robert Schwartzman, who wanted to lead one lap at the Indianapolis Motor Speedway. He's now led 8.
0: Quick update from Rob Blackman.
4: Well, some excellent wheel work from Marcus Ericsson to avoid getting tangled up in that crash just a moment ago with Marco Andretti. He was able to decelerate fast enough that there is little to no damage to the front end of that vehicle, and he stays out on the course, currently running 7th.
0: Jake Query gives a roll call in turn 3.
11: Roll call is Robert Schwartzman has Pata Award just behind him, followed by Takuma Sato, and then Scott Dixon. They work their way now in between turns 3 and 4. Schwartzman getting a little heat in those tires as they come into your view, Chris Denari.
12: And it will be single file, as Jake mentioned. Schwartzman, Award, Sato, Dixon, and Rosenquist are the top 5 as we're green flag again.
0: And the green flag flies, and the fans are on their feet anticipating a visit to the Yard of Bricks. Pato Award to the outside in turn number 1.
8: He got Robert Schwartzman at the Yard of Bricks, and he will lead the field into turn number 1. They're fanning out, going 2 wide further back, but it's Pato Award, your race leader, into 2.
12: Pato Award with about a 10-car length advantage over Robert Schwartzman. The battle further back for the 8th position. David Malukas going side by side with Alexander Rossi. The 2 nearly touching the exit of turn number 2.
11: The North End comes to their feet now, anticipating the cars at speed, and it's Pato Award who's the first to see them, followed by Takuma Sato, who's worked his way in front of Robert Schwartzman as they scream into turn number 4.
12: The pole sitter has drifted back to 3rd. It's about a 7-car length advantage for Pato Award.
0: Pato Award, Takuma Sato, Robert Schwartzman, Felix Rosenquist, Marcus Ericsson into turn number 1.
8: Welcome to the big leagues, rookie, as Schwartzman's going to get swapped by Felix Rosenquist. He goes to the outside and takes 3rd.
12: And Robert Schwartzman looks like he's dropping like a stone. That car has already fallen back into the clutches of the machine of Marcus Ericsson. That will be the battle for the 5th position, but Pato Award has the lead as the driver looks to the inside.
11: And guess what? Pato passed by Sato. Takuma Sato takes the lead from Pato Award as they work their way now into turn number 4.
12: Takuma Sato's a 2-time winner here at the Indianapolis Motor Speedway. His lead as he exits out of turn 4, about 7-car lengths.
0: Some separation among the front 3. Sato, Award, Rosenquist as they cross the Yard of Bricks.
8: Takuma Sato in that Honda swings wide, enter turn number 1. About a 3-car length advantage over Pato Award. Another 3 back to Rosenquist, who runs in 3rd in the short shoe.
12: He had problems with that car on carburation day, but thought it was going to be great here on race day. So far, so good for Takuma Sato. He has a 5-car length advantage over the Mexican Pato Award.
11: We wondered once they got at speed whether or not Takuma Sato would make quick work of the rookie. It is not the rookie, but rather Pato Award that he got past. Then you wait, it's Rosenquist, then Schwartzman as they work their way out of 3.
12: It is the 16th race for Takuma Sato. That lead as he exits 4 is about 3-car lengths over Award.
0: Alex Palou is looking to make a move. He wants to gain a couple of spots. He's worked his way inside the top 6 as the leader's going to win.
8: Robert Schwartzman looking racy in that 4th spot after getting dropped to 4th. He's right on the rear wing of Felix Rosenquist into the short shoe.
12: Takes a deep breath and regains composure, does Robert Schwartzman. That battle will be for the 3rd position with Felix Rosenquist. But Takuma Sato leads Pato Award into 3.
11: Field now single file midway up the backstretch. Again, the leader is Takuma Sato, followed by Pato Award, then Rosenquist and Schwartzman. Little bit of a gap before Marcus Ericsson and then Alex Palou.
12: Yeah, Marcus Ericsson has moved from 9th to 5th. as the lead for Sato about four car lengths.
0: Will Power plus six. Joseph Newgarden plus six. Christian Rasmussen plus seven as the leaders go back to one.
8: Again, even separation as Takuma Sato from Japan leads him into turn number one. About four back to Pato Award. Then it's Rosenquist, the former teammates, running second and third.
10: Everybody pretty much even right now as Takuma Sato, five car length advantage over Pato Award. Felix Rosenquist, Robert Schwartzman, Marcus Ericsson. They're your top five midway down the back straightaway.
11: Setting themselves up now again. Top five or six, pretty evenly strung out. Take a look now at that machine of Alex Palou with his teammate Scott Dixon just behind him. About four car lengths between the two of them.
12: Yeah, those are the cars in sixth and seventh as they exit turn number four, but still the lead for Takuma Sato.
0: Rosenquist with a strong run out of turn number four. He wants that second spot.
8: Yeah, he is chasing down Pato Award into turn number one, but he's not close enough to get alongside. Pato holds him off about four car lengths in second.
10: And Rosenquist has got that down to about a five car length disadvantage, but the mover now, Robert Schwartzman, he's only about four car lengths off that rear wing of Felix Rosenquist. Takuma Sato set sail, four car length advantage into three.
11: So we'll see if Robert Schwartzman can work his way into the top three. Not able to make that move on Felix Rosenquist. Field clean through turn number three down to pit road and Rich Nye.
14: Marco Andretti out of the car. You're okay, I assume.
16: Oh, yeah, I'm fine. Just the ego.
14: What happened?
16: I just got crowded up high. I assumed that whoever came up into me was crowded as well. So I think it was probably four wide. I haven't seen the replay yet, but I was at the wall. I couldn't do anything different.
14: Your 20th start was a very short one. I know the fans want you to keep coming back. Will we see you next year?
16: I want to.
14: Great. Thank you.
16: Yeah, thanks.
0: Thanks to Marco Andretti and Scott McLaughlin for the openness and the honesty in a very, very difficult situation. 15 laps complete, and it's first couple of laps were under caution, first few laps under caution, in fact, and I think we've hit what we call race pace.
7: Yeah, we have indeed, and I think at this point in time, all the drivers are just trying to figure out their fuel burn numbers, and I think that's why we've seen such little change for the lead here. Takuma Sato perfectly happy to stay out in front, but keep in mind, when you stay out in front, you have all that clean air hitting your wings, hitting your car, so that means you're burning more fuel. So I think Pato Award running second and Felix Rosenquist in third, perfectly happy to do so and save a bit of fuel.
0: Got to give a lot of credit to Robert Schwartzman, Jake Query. He lost a couple of spots at the start, but he's solidly in fourth place.
11: Solidly in fourth, finds himself about five car lengths behind Felix Rosenquist, same distance between himself then and behind him Marcus Ericsson.
12: And again, they are just single file as they exit turn number four. It is Sato Award. Those are one and two.
0: Front three with some separation, Nick Yeoman. They might even be trying to tighten up a little bit.
8: Yeah, in fact, Schwartzman's got to worry about the fifth place running car. That is Marcus Ericsson, but there's no doubt, Michael, front three are pretty tight. Sato leaves that train.
10: Schwartzman's lost touch with the rear ring of Felix Rosenquist. There's Sato, then Pato Award, and then the third place running, Felix Rosenquist. The three of them snake their way down to the white line. Drivers left. Looks like Pato Award might try to make a move into three.
11: Yeah, Pato, I think, thought for a second about trying to go low and catch in on Sato into turn at number three. Not able to do it. Sato about a five car length advantage.
12: Yeah, in the short shoot. Now they make that turn in turn number four, and the lead is extended by Sato a good 8 to 9 car lengths.
0: Distance among the front three, Sato, Award, and Rosenquist are tightening up behind fourth place running Robert Schwartzman.
8: And again, they are all glued, running the same line down the front straightaway. Everybody trying to draft Michael in the early runnings.
10: And remember, it's not nearly as warm as we thought it was going to be today. Only 61 degrees right now as we have caution here at the Indianapolis Motor Speedway.
0: Caution on the course on lap 18 here at the Indianapolis Motor Speedway. Time now to check in on pit lane with the race engineer. Here's Ryan Marine with the Honda Engineering Update.
6: Calvin Fu is the vice president of HRC US. It's a proud moment for Honda. First Indy 500 with a hybrid power plant. A lot of work has gone into this moment. Now you see the cars on track in the race. How much pride does that give you and the company?
17: It gives us an immense amount of pride. We're working on this project for the last year and a half. Tons of people have done work on simulation and building and trying to figure out how to optimize it and get the best out of it on track.
6: Unbelievable crowd, as always, here at Indianapolis. This place is so special.
17: This place is amazing, and they've had a pretty interesting first start of the race. So, you know, it's great to be here. year. The crowd always supports this event. It's great to see a sellout.
6: And it's been a great start to the month as well for Honda, bringing that power, especially in qualifying last weekend. How do you expect that to play out in the race today?
17: Well, you never really know how the race is going to go, but, you know, we've done everything we can. We've brought as much power as we can, and, you know, it's up to the teams, and we're wishing the best of luck.
6: You brought the power, but how about fuel consumption? That's also a big part of the equation here.
17: Yeah, it's always going to be an interesting strategy with the team. You know, we got great drivers. They know how to run, great strategists. They know how to play this game.
6: Thank you. Enjoy the day.
17: Thank you so much.
0: Caution on the course for conditions. Let's give you a full field rundown. Takuma Sato is your leader. Padua Ward is second. Third is Felix Rosenquist. Robert Schwartzman is fourth. Fifth is Marcus Ericsson. Sixth is Alex Palou. Scott Dixon is seventh. Alexander Rossi is eighth. David Malukas is ninth. Connor Daly, 10th. Christian Rasmussen, 11th. Santino Ferrucci is 12th. Ed Carpenter, 13th. Devlin DeFrancesco is 14th. Stingray Robb is 15th. Callum Ilott is 16th. Christian Lundgaard is 17th. 18th, Kiffin Simpson. 19th, Kyle Larson. 20th, Louis Foster. Colton Herta, 21st. 22nd, Elio Castroneves. 23rd, Kyle Kirkwood. 24th, Nolan Siegel. 25th, Jack Harvey. 26th, Joseph Newgarden. Will Power, 27th. 28th is Ryan Hunter-Reay. 29th, Regis Viquet. 30th, Marcus Armstrong. 31st is Graham Rahal. Out of the race in 32nd, Marco Andretti. 33rd, Scott McLaughlin. He, too, is out of the race. Sato has led 9 laps now. Schwartzman, 8. Award, 2. Christian Rasmussen, plus 7. Colton Herta, plus 6. Joseph Newgarden, plus 6. Will Power, plus 6. And Callum Ilott is plus 5. As caution is on the course of the 109th Indianapolis 500.
18: 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The strategist is Nick Snyder. Will Anderson is the engineer. The crew chief is Chris Nash. Kyle Sagan changes the outside front tire. The inside front is changed by Chris Kusall. Travis Peck is the outside rear tire changer, and the inside rear is Ben Christian. The air jack man is Mike Barton. Chris Nash will handle the fueling duties, and the tear-off is taken care of by Jackson Prayer. Picture this, you're halfway through at DIY Car Fix, and boom, you're missing a part. It's okay, because whatever it is, it's on eBay, and it's guaranteed to fit every time. eBay, things people love.
0: Under caution here at the Indianapolis Motor Speedway, 22 laps complete. Takuma Sato, Padua Ward, Felix Rosenquist, Robert Schwartzman, Marcus Ericsson, your top five. Let's get an update from pit lane with Alex Wolf.
5: And Mark, just moments after that caution flag came out for conditions, Kyle Larson, I think, getting a little apprehensive about this weather, asked his Arrow McLaren crew to check the radar. They told him that it might be bad for about 2 minutes, but it should be improving. He was then reminded to work on his tools, and with the pit stop situation, they're going to follow the leader in whatever they do. More updates from the pit lane with Ryan Marine.
0: Updates for the pit lane brought to you by Shell, the official fuel of the NTT IndyCar Series. Got to be frustration for Kyle Larson and that crew.
19: Oh, for sure. And it's not a nice thing to sit there in the cockpit and have to worry about you know, the weather and potentially making it back to your NASCAR race. So, yeah, I feel for him on that one.
0: Let's go to Ryan Marine.
6: Yeah, guys, a little radio chatter a couple of moments ago from Brian Barnhart, the strategist for Christian Lundgaard, to his driver. They're dealing with a slow leak, an air leak in the right front tire. They've been debating whether or not to keep Christian on the track, and to this point they have. He's faded in the early part of this stint, but as I say that, the crew is now laid out on the pit lane, and it looks like they're going to do full service for the car that's dropped now to the 17th running position.
0: Thank you very much, Ryan, for the update. And I'll tell you, got a couple of guys at the broadcast booth. Got to visit with one of them that we might as well get them IMS Radio Network shirts. They're here and part of this family so often. Jim Campbell's here. But we're going to visit with Mark Royce, the president of General Motors. Mark, we're saying we got to get you guys IndyCar Radio shirts. You're in here so much.
20: Thank you, Mark. No, it's wonderful to be here today and to get some laps in now, right? I mean, we have a little bit of delay, but not too bad.
0: Well, I know that you have to be awfully proud of this 2025 Chevrolet Corvette ZR1. Couldn't you make it go faster?
20: Well, we're really proud, particularly of the car itself. We've architected it to carry the 1,064 horsepower, 5.5 liter there, twin turbo from day one, but to see it and to drive it and to see it do 233 was spectacular.
0: So in the design, how long did the design phase take? I mean, when did this concept start to come together, and how many people in totality worked on this?
20: Oh my gosh, well, it's, you know, it's, I always laugh a little to myself when someone says they did a car. You know, no one does. No one person does a car. It's a whole team. It's a whole team from engineering conception all the way through design and production, and it's thousands of people in Bowling Green making the car, obviously. So we've got all versions of that going. But you know, it's probably been 8+ years since we've been since day one. You know, kidding. Like we're going to do a mid-engine car, and then all the way through the different cars that we introduced off that architecture. So it's been a great run, and we're not done yet. So more to come off of C8.
0: Because of the speed and the RPMs of this race car, how difficult was the challenge of adding the downforce to make sure it was capable of doing all that?
20: Yeah, well, you know, the wing that you see on the pace car today delivers about 1,200 pounds of downforce on the back of the car. So it's like it's a little bit like, think about a cow, right, on the back of the car as you go 233 on a car. And the grip is phenomenal because of that. Now, you know, our top speed car didn't have the wing on it, so we ran 233 without the wing because it's drag. But if you're running a road course and you're running hard and you want the downforce and you need it for handling, then we got it.
0: Mark Royce is the president of General Motors. We're talking about that fabulous Corvette pace car. Awful proud of the history that car has here at the Indianapolis Motor Speedway.
20: Absolutely. There's been a lot of cars, a lot of Corvettes. And, you know, the Chevrolet and the Speedway have been in business together since the beginning of both entities, you know, in 1911. So that's a long time. And I've been coming here for almost 50 years, starting as a boy when I was 11. So it's generational for me, too. My mom, my dad and his brother and my grandfather used to drive a pickup truck from their service garage in Illinois up here. And they had a scaffold off the back of the pickup truck that they sat in the infield and got a little height on it. So, you know, the whole thing is spiritual, as is Corvette for our pace cars here.
0: Lastly, we know this event is important, but one that's equally important, I think, to your organization coming up next week in Detroit.
20: That's right. And I think, you know, we set the stage here for the Indy 500, which was nothing like it. And then we go to Detroit, and we really want to be successful in both places, obviously. But Detroit, the Detroit Grand Prix, Penske and Bud Denker and the whole gang have moved it to a road course from Belle Isle. So we're very proud of that. And we're bringing a lot of people into the city and a lot of money into the city. And the city's shining bright these days, so it's on the recovery. And we couldn't be happier to come into Detroit after Indy.
0: We're grateful for the partnership with Chevrolet. Congratulations on the job.
20: Thank you, Mark.
0: We'll see you in Detroit.
20: Thank you, Mark.
0: Yep, Mark Royce, president of General Motors. And let's get some pit updates. Start with Ryan Marine.
6: About the entire field came down pit lane during this sequence here under the yellow as we enter the fuel window, the pit window, and just about everybody taking an opportunity to come in. One team that had some misfortune was the pole-sitting team, the Prema Racing team, Robert Schwartzman. They had a major delay on one of the rear tires, and that cost them dramatically. Lost a ton of track position on the pit lane. We had a couple of near misses up and down the pit lane as well, but everyone, it seemed like, was able to make it out cleanly, at least from my section of the track, but Schwartzman lost a lot of ground. To Rob Blackman.
4: Busy ride at my section of the track. Among those coming in for service, Marcus Erickson, Stingray Rob, and Santino Ferrucci. Stingray Rob, the only one of those three that asked for a front wing adjustment. The other two said they were just fine. But all three of them getting fresh Firestone Firehawks fuel and a windshield tear-off as we go further down pit lane. And Alex Wolf.
5: Kyle Larson made his first pit stop of the day, a clean stop, 6.81 seconds. But then his Arrow McLaren number 17 Chevrolet stalled. It sat there silently for several seconds before they were finally able to fire that car up with the starter. And Kyle Larson was able to go back out, but he lost a lot of time and ground, Rich Nye.
14: And back here in the north end, the Penske car started in the last row, but they are moving up. Good clean stops for both Joseph Newgarden and Will Power. Their second stops of the day already for fuel and tires as they move their way into the 20s now after starting in the 30s.
0: 26 laps complete. Alexander Rossi, Christian Rasmussen, Ed Carpenter, Devlin DeFrancesco, and Jack Harvey, the top five. DK Ray Hall, the top seven. Those drivers did not pit. Everyone from Sato on back dead. Let's pause 10 seconds for station identification. This is the Indianapolis Motor Speedway Radio Network. Caution due to moisture, but one lap to go with the line. I want to thank these stations for carrying the 109th Indianapolis 500, WAKO in Lawrenceville, Illinois, WFNB in Terre Haute, Indiana, and WZBB and beautiful Collinsville, Virginia. Your thoughts on the pit strategy and the fuel game we're seeing unfold here?
7: Some slightly questionable decisions being made. I think Ed Carpenter Racing currently running 1, 2, 3, but neither of those cars have pitted, which I think is a pretty poor decision because they're only, you know, they're 29 laps in now, so they can't have much more fuel in the tank. And the same is the case for Devlin DeFrancesco running fourth. And then we jump back to Harvey and DK and Rahal, who did pit earlier, so they still have a few laps remaining in that tank.
0: And it doesn't look like that Scott Dixon's crew is happy with the status of that left rear. We talked about it earlier. He's on the pit lane right now, Rob Blackman.
4: Yeah, and right now this pit stop is 30 seconds plus, and that's because they are changing out the rear brakes and rear brake calipers as well. So this is going to be a very lengthy stop for the 2008 Indy 500 winner.
0: Very, very soon, Chris Denary, you'll see Rossi, Rasmussen, Carpenter, DeFrancesco, and Harvey, the top five headed your way.
12: The three ECR cars are at the front of the field, and it is Alexander Rossi, a former winner, won as a rookie. He will lead the field to the green flag here at IMS.
0: Pace car is off, and the green flag flies as they cross the yard of bricks. They stay single file, but now all of a sudden, Christian Rasmussen jumps out and goes too wide.
8: He'll jump to the outside of his teammate, Alexander Rossi, and take the lead. Meanwhile, they're going 3 and 4 wide at the mid-pack. Up front, it's clean, but Michael A. Hornets nest about 10th on back.
12: Carpenter Trio will lead this field out, and further back it's Takuma Sato and Marcus Ericsson. They're trying to make their way through the field. They're fresh off a pit stop, already to the seventh position.
11: Everybody on the north end comes to their feet as they watch that trio of Ed Carpenter cars up front, but it's Sato that just worked his way around Rinus VK. So now Takuma Sato on the charge, but the leader's in four.
12: It is Rasmussen leading his teammates. It's still the front three, the ECR machines.
0: From below at 11th on back, it got interesting, but right now it's single file into turn number one.
8: And important to point out, Scott Dixon is still on pit lane. He has now gone two laps down, but it's Christian Rasmussen, your leader of the short shoot.
12: Everything else settling down. Christian Rasmussen, your leader. His teammate, Alexander Rossi, second. Then Carpenter, DeFrancesco, Jack Harvey. They are your top five halfway down the back straight away.
11: Things settling down just a little bit now. Those ECR cars, Java House and Splenda, the sponsor right now, energy and things looking oh so sweet for Christian Rasmussen, second-year driver, the leader into four.
12: Yeah, they are single file as they exit the short chute on the north end of the track. Rasmussen the lead, Rossi behind, another 10 car lengths back to Carpenter.
0: If you go back in the field to about the 22nd starting position, that's where you will find Joseph Newgarden, and he is flat flying now as he crosses the yard of bricks, Anders Krohn. Joseph Newgarden's on rail.
7: Yeah, and Graham Rahal has been dropping back like an absolute rock. Keep in mind, he's on those much older tires than those who pitted right behind him, so he has just been falling back. But yet, to your point, Joseph Newgarden soaring through the field.
0: Joseph Newgarden has picked up a couple of more spots since the green flag flew. He's plus about 8 on the day, and he's moving forward, but he's doing so in a measured manner.
7: Yeah, I tell you, this was one of the most hectic opening or restarts I've ever seen in IndyCar Indianapolis 500 history, as we have a battle here for the lead.
0: Going to turn one, Nick Yeoman.
8: It's going to be Alexander Rossi, who will pass his teammate Christian Rasmussen. So it's still Ed Carpenter Racing 1-2-3 with Rossi out front, Michael, into turn two.
12: They're going to have to pit any time now. This fuel stint running long for this team. All three of the Ed Carpenter cars leads this field. It's Alexander Rossi, two car lengths over Rasmussen.
11: Deja vu all over again. Last time we had this kind of a massive grandstand sellout, Alexander Rossi was the winner in 2016. Now the leader in front of a sellout crowd in turn number four.
12: 10th race for Rossi. Again, that winner during his rookie year. Fourth last year at about a four car length advantage on his teammate.
0: Front four cars have yet to pit, Nick Yeoman. Rossi, Rasmussen, Carpenter, and Devlin DeFrancesco.
8: And that means that the driver that's in the Catbird Series to take over the race lead is going to be Takuma Sato. He watches the front five, Michael Roaring, to turn two.
12: It's still Alexander Rossi, five car lengths over Rasmussen, then Carpenter, DeFrancesco, Harvey. Then it's the sixth place running Takuma Sato, as you said, will be in the Catbird seat. Rossi still two car lengths over his teammate.
11: So let's peek in on Takuma Sato and the battle there, because that is in fact for the de facto lead once everybody has to pit. He's got Rinus VK behind him, and then Connor Daly behind Sato.
12: Sato is in sixth position, and he's got Jack Harvey in front of him And the leaders in front of you, Mark.
0: Sato with VK last pitted on lap number 7, Nick Gilman.
8: Yep, there's no doubt about it. Takuma Sato going to inherit the lead. For now, he will watch. A little bit further back, we see a pass. Marcus Ericsson just got to the inside. He'll slip in front of David Malukas just inside the top 10.
12: You might wonder if Ed Carpenter Racing's trying to cut out a pit stop in this Indianapolis 500. Maybe jQuery. That's why they're going so long in this first stint.
11: And right now, into turn at number 3, looking pretty strong. It is Rasmussen with Rossi just behind, or excuse me, Rossi now, Rasmussen just behind the mid-head Carpenter out of turn number 3.
12: Yeah, Rossi's lead is about 5 or 6 car lengths as he exits turn number 4. Then Rasmussen and teammate Carpenter, 1, 2, 3.
0: Just saw David Malukas make a nice run. He picked up a spot on Marcus Ericsson. There's a battle for the lead into wide.
8: Yep, Alexander Rossi went to the outside, and he let Christian Rasmussen have the inside line. So the driver from Denmark back out front into 2.
12: He almost wondered if these teammates are trying to help each other save a little fuel. It's Rossi running in that second position as the Dane Christian Rasmussen back out front with the lead.
11: Yeah, that's a good point there, Michael, because they're just kind of rotating right now, those front 3. The most concerning thing may be the fact that running fourth, Devlin DeFrancesco wants to get up there and play with that front trio.
12: And again, those cars have not yet made a pit stop, but it's still 1, 2, 3, the 3 ECR machines here in Indy.
0: And let's go to pit lane, Alex Wolf.
5: And I can confirm what the turn announcers are saying. These ECR cars are trading lead, trying to help themselves with fuel, with Rasmussen taking that lead from Rossi. And I just heard on the 21 radio the number 10 being mentioned. Not sure if that was a fuel code or how many laps until the 21 car is going to come in, Ryan Marine.
6: On the other side of the fuel equation, Felix Rosenquist was just told, don't worry about your fuel number. We need track position. Felix Rosenquist has been let off the leash.
0: Updates from the pits brought to you by Shell, the official fuel of the NTT IndyCar Series. Anders, when our guys out on the turns pointing out the thinking of Ed Carpenter Racing and ECR with that fuel strategy, you nodded in approval, perhaps?
7: Well, no, I in disapproval, actually. I think it was a poor decision. Yes, they are leading some laps here at the Indianapolis Motor Speedway, and you should not discount that. But you always want to take advantage of when the pace is slow on track, that's when you lose the least amount of time in the pits. And I think everyone else, except for them and DeFrancesco, took the opportunity to stop. And, you know, within a handful of laps or so, they're going to have to stop. And that means they're going to drop all the way to the back of the field. So not exactly sure, you know, what their thinking is here. Maybe I'm wrong. But from my perspective, yeah, they probably should have taken that opportunity to pit, because Takuma Sato is the de facto leader on the number one strategy. He's running 6th. And then Harvey, who pitted on lap 6 or lap 7, he is the leader on the second strategy.
0: Battle for the lead into 1.
8: Hey, Christian Rasmussen is going to watch his teammate, the winner of the 100th 500, retake the race lead into turn number 1. Alexander Rossi darts his way out of the first corner.
12: Working lap 40 of 200, and Alexander Rossi will reassume that lead. A car length advantage over his teammate, Christian Rasmussen, and then team owner Ed Carpenter running at 3rd.
11: You know, it's interesting. When people ask how we do this out in the turns, we're so reliant on one another to know exactly what's happening. Very important right now, Chris, because those front 2 nearly identical. It's Rossi's turn up front.
12: Yeah, Rossi has a little bit of the gray tone in that Java House machine, a little light blue. He's got the lead by 3 car lengths.
0: So it's Rossi, Rasmussen, Carpenter, DeFrancesco, and Harvey back to 1.
8: And Takuma Sato again watches those front 5 try to stretch their fuel tank for everything they have during this opening run. Rossi still leads about a 1.
12: Takuma Sato still in that 6th position, content at least for now. Alexander Rossi, 3 car lengths over Rasmussen, then Carpenter, DeFrancesco. Jack Harvey, they're your top 5.
11: Alexander Rossi came into this event having led 93 laps all time at the Indianapolis Motor Speedway. Going to add to that now as they rotate their way through. He leads Rasmussen by about 5 car lengths into turn number 3.
12: And that advantage stays there as he exits turn number 4 down along the white line. The lead for Rossi extended to about 10 car lengths.
0: Thought Ericsson and Pelot might get interested. That's a little bit farther back, but Anders, right now things starting to sort themselves out a bit.
7: Yeah, they are a bit, and I think everyone's kind of being careful with the fuel consumption here, so just trying to figure out how far they can go. And obviously so far we're on lap 41 and the top 4 cars have yet to pit, so it's incredible how much less fuel is burned when they're running under full course yellow And it'll be interesting to see how many more laps they're able to squeeze out.
0: 18 laps of caution, that obviously figures into that math.
7: Yeah, for sure. But at this point in time, running out front, you're going to burn a lot of fuel. So I'm still confused as to why they didn't pit at the last opportunity. But maybe they have some tools that we don't have up here to see that this is actually going to benefit them longer into the race.
0: Alex Palou was finally able to work his way around Marcus Ericsson. Front five, some pretty good separation. And we look pretty far back in the field. And it's interesting to note, Anders, that at this point, the separation is pretty good. Although Nick Yeoman, Joseph Newgarden's making a move on Robert Schwartzman.
8: Yep, and he'll make that pass to get around the pole sitter who had a slow pit stop towards the rear of the field. 20th position, Michael, now belongs to Joseph Newgarden.
10: And Joseph Newgarden starting to eye that rear wing of Kyle Kirkwood. Kirkwood said he had a great car today, but now under attack by Joseph Newgarden.
11: Yeah, Newgarden has been very, very racy. And in the north end, he has preferred the upper line. Right now, he keeps it down to the bottom of the racetrack, about six car lengths to make up, goes high again, trying to reel in Kyle Kirkwood.
12: Yeah, so that means he has made up 12 positions. He started 32nd. Now in the top 20 is Joseph Newgarden.
0: And it is time for ECR to come to pit lane, Anders Grove.
7: Yeah, that's exactly right. So now they're going to drop to the very back of the field. And the goal here with this pit stop is to not go a lap down.
0: Rob Blackman.
4: Alexander Rossi, in my view, as he makes his first pit stop 43 laps in, the race leader with a pretty good stop here, tossing down and away with the two fresh Firestones, 7.5 seconds for Alexander Rossi.
0: Alex Wolf.
5: Christian Rasmussen came in, a little bit of trouble with the air jack on that pit stop. Four sticker tires, Shell fuel, 8.5 seconds for the 21.
0: Upgrades from the pits brought to you by Shell, the official fuel of the NTT IndyCar Series. So we're now awaiting Ed Carpenter, Jack Harvey, and Rivas Vigneault.
7: Yeah, well, Ed Carpenter, exactly. But Jack Harvey, he can go quite a few laps longer because he pitted on lap 7.
0: Rob Blackman.
4: Ed Carpenter awaiting him to come into my view again. One of the very last to make that first pit stop of the day. And here he comes, Ed Carpenter. No changes to the front wing. Firestone, Firehawks, four brand new ones going on. Fuel is on. The windshield tear off down and away. Ed Carpenter, not a great stop. 9.38 seconds.
0: So Jack Harvey leads the field out of turn number 4 with Takuma Sato in tow. The lead is 1.1 seconds now as they get back to the start-finish line. Jack Harvey with our driver analyst Davey Hamilton on the pit cart. Let's go to turn number 1.
8: And they're racing into turn number 1, and Rinus VK just went side-by-side with Connor Daly. Daly had a big moment, Michael. He had to check up.
10: Yeah, Devin DeFrancesco had a moment when he left pit lane, left rear, got in the grass. A nice save for him. But Jack Harvey trying to make his way through this field. He'll lead into 3.
11: All of this, of course, will be for the de facto lead once Jack Harvey, for example, has to pit. Now it's Takuma Sato, as Sato has Ed Carpenter just behind him. They work their way into 4.
12: Jack Harvey making the move from TV back to the racetrack. He's out of turn 4 in that bright green number 24 machine.
0: And Jack Harvey comes to the yard of bricks. He has a lead of about 8-tenths of a second as they head back to 1.
8: Yep, and the driver that is stalking him is Takuma Sato. He'll be about 4 to 5 car lengths behind Harvey in that green and black Chevrolet into turn 2.
10: Jack Harvey about 6 laps to the positive on fuel with Takuma Sato right behind him. Said he had a great race car. He'll dive really low down that back straightaway, almost touching that white line.
11: Jack Harvey absolutely knows that Takuma Sato is in pursuit because Sato is right there in his rear view mirror, right in the tracks. Takuma Sato trying to close in on Jack Harvey.
12: Jack Harvey in the Dreyer and Reinbold Husic Motorsports machine. He'll veer off. He'll head to pit lane. That leaves it to Takuma Sato.
0: And you go a little further back, Nick Yeoman. Pretty good battle between Rinus VK and Connor Daly. You've been watching.
8: Yeah, they've been racing like it's the last lap. Rinus is on that alternate strategy. He'll have to pit soon. Michael, how about Connor Daly? He's up to 2nd. Let's go to Rich Nye. He's the stop of Jack Harvey.
4: Jack Harvey in and out in 8 seconds. A good stop for the Dreyer Reinbold Racing Husic Motorsports number 24. Neon green and black car. He started 26th, all the way up to 1st when he came to the pit road. This team obviously only runs in Indianapolis, and they're off to a good run today.
0: And Anders, you see Graham Rahal making his way to the pit box.
7: Yeah, finally, and he's been dropping back like a rock, and finally for him, he gets a set of new tires and some Shell fuel in that car. I bet he's happy with that, as Rinus VK is now headed to pit lane. He did 40 laps on that tank of fuel.
0: And that includes all of those caution laps that we did earlier.
7: Yeah, that's exactly right. So he had a turn at the front here. Now he's peeling off into the pits, and again, the goal for him is to not go a lap down. The fate that struck Ed Carpenter, that is oh so difficult, and now Ed Carpenter is going to be fighting like absolute like it's the last lap of his life to get this lap undone.
0: 47 laps complete, and that gives the lead back to Takuma Sato, and his race car has looked strong all throughout the first quarter of this race.
7: It looks super strong, and so strong, in fact, that he's actually catching the cars that have just pitted of Alexander Rossi, Christian Rasmussen, and Devlin DeFrancesco. So I think those guys are going to be on full rich, full power now, making sure that he can't lap them, because then you're in a spot of trouble.
0: 47 laps complete. Let's give it the full field rundown. Takuma Sato is your leader. Connor Daly is second. Rinus VK is third. David Malukas is fourth. Alex Palou is fifth. Santino Ferrucci is sixth. Seventh, Pato Award. Seventh, Marcus Ericsson. Check that. Eighth, Marcus Ericsson. Ninth is Callum Ilott. 10th is Colton Herta. Felix Rosenquist, 11th. Louis Foster is 12th. Elio Castroneves is 13th. Kyle Kirkwood is 14th. Joseph Newgarden is 15th. Robert Schwartzman, 16th. Stingray Robb, 17th. 18th, Christian Lundgaard. 19th, Kiffin Simpson. 20th, Will Power. 21st, Nolan Siegel. 22nd, Hunter Ray. 23rd, Marcus Armstrong. 24th, Kyle Larson. 25th, Jack Harvey. 26th, Devlin DeFrancesco. Alexander Rossi, 27th. Christian Rasmussen, 28th. Ed Carpenter, a lap down in 29th. Graham Rahal listed as 30th. Three laps down in 31st is Scott Dixon. Out of the race, Marco Andretti, 32nd. Scott McLaughlin, 33rd at the 109th Indianapolis 500, presented by Gainbridge. 50 laps.
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0: And in-car communication, let's go to Alex Wolf at lap 50 for an update.
5: Track conditions at the quarter point of this race. Ambient temperature up to 65 degrees. Track temperature also up to at 73 degrees. So staying cool and consistent with the conditions here in the 500.
0: 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Anders Krohn, an update on the four cars that are running in front of Takuma Sato, who is essentially, I guess, in terms of the strategy of the captaincy.
7: Yeah, exactly. So now we have Devlin DeFrancesco, Jack Harvey, we have Christian Rasmussen, Alexander Rossi on track running in front of the leader, Takuma Sato, but effectively almost a lap down. So they're going to have to race very, very hard to make sure they don't lose that lap. And Sato running extremely strong. Connor Daly on a legitimate P2 on the normal outright strategy. David Malukas third. Alex Palou fourth. And Santino Ferrucci fifth. So massive shakeup here. But now everyone first through 23rd back on the same strategy. All of them pitted some 30 laps ago.
0: And now you say that another one that impresses you, surprise, surprise, is the plan that seems to be unfolding for Alex Palou and Barry Wonser.
7: I just see him in the background. You know, he's running nowhere near as close to the cars in front of him as anyone else is, and I think that's just him saving fuel, saving tires, doing the Alex Palou thing, staying patient. So for the rest of the field, I think that should be an ominous sign.
0: Let's go to Ryan Marine.
6: Just a little update on Alex Palou. He came on the radio about three or four laps ago and let Barry Wonser know he was dealing with a little bit of understeer, so that also might have to do with him backing up from the cars in front of him slightly. They're expecting to make a turn of front wing into that car on the next pit stop.
7: Yeah, that's really good intel. And yeah, Alex Palou was one of the cars in the pre-grid that I saw only had one of the wickers on, so maybe they're regretting that decision slightly at this point in time. So yeah, one turn of front wing should help them for sure.
0: You got some in-car video and a look at Will Power. You said he might be battling an ill-handling race car.
7: Yeah, I wasn't particularly happy with what I saw from the handling. He had some pretty gnarly oversteer in the middle of the corners, then he kind of washed him up to the outside of the track, and I think that might be part of the reason why he hasn't been able to move up through the field as efficiently as Joseph Newgard. Joseph now up to 13th, and Will Power only up to 18th.
0: Yeah, we thought maybe about the halfway point, if they were a legitimate threat, certainly Newgard would need to be up around 10th, 11th, 12th.
7: And they're doing it. I mean, so clearly they're extremely quick, and now on the lead strategy, right, running 13th outright. So that's pretty impressive for Joseph Newgard as... Yeah, the guy's almost the lap down. They're fighting like it's the last lap here to keep their track position. But everyone else playing somewhat nice as Santino Ferrucci got overtaken there by Robert Schwartzman.
0: We want to give you the full field rundown with 58 laps complete. Takuma Sato, Connor Daly, David Malukas, Alex Palou, and Santino Ferrucci, the top five. Then Pato Award, then Ericsson, then Herta, Rosenquist, Louis Foster up to 10th. Elio Castroneves, 11th. Kyle Kirkwood is 12th. Joseph Newgarden up to 13th. Robert Schwartzman, 14th. Stingray Robb is 15th. Christian Lundgaard is 16th. 17th, Kippen Simpson. 18th, Will Power. 19th, Milton Siegel. 20th, Hunter Ray. 21st, Armstrong. 22nd, Larson. 23rd is Harvey. 24th is DeFrancesco. 25th is Rossi. 26th is Rasmussen. Ed Carpenter, 27th, the lap down. VK, 28th, the lap down. Same for Callum Ilott, 29th. 30th, Ray Hall. Three laps down, Scott Dixon is 31st. And out of the race in 32nd is Andretti, and 33rd is McLaughlin. And we're looking down to the pit lane, and we see a lengthy stop for the 28 car of Marcus Ericsson, Anders Krohn.
19: That's a long
0: pit stop.
19: That is not what he wanted to see, and I saw a lot of other cars laid out now. So starting to get ready for pit stops yet again. 36 laps now since the last round of pit stops for the leaders. So any minute now we should be expecting to start coming down pit lane.
0: Among those coming to pit lane, we see the 45 car of Louis Foster coming to the attention of his crew. Looks like it's going to be tires and fuel for Louis Foster. We also see the 76 machine of Connor Daly, who's had a good first half of the race or so.
19: He's had a fantastic first half of the race, and I think actually this slightly short pit could be a good idea for Connor Daly. Get out in clean air and drive as fast as he possibly can.
0: Ryan Marine.
6: It was just a turn of front wing into that car for Connor Daly. Really clean stop for the Junkos Hollinger crew. Just about all the other front runners are laid out here in the pit lane.
0: Yeah, we see them all, and they're headed your way, including Takuma Sato. And also the car of Alex Palou, Ryan Marine.
6: Alex Palou, David Malukas running just in front of him, comes in first. Palou has to go around David Malukas. Looks like a clean stop so far. Malukas, they said they were watching something on the telemetry. Couldn't quite catch what it is, but it's a clean stop. He's down the way.
0: Rob Blackman. Palou.
4: Santino Ferrucci with a clean stop at 7.9. Tires, fuel, and a windshield tear off of Ferrucci down and away.
0: Alex Wolf.
5: Herta had worked his way into the top 10, was coming in, missed the pit, and told the team that the pedal, the brake pedal, had gone down to the floor. So trouble for Colton Herta. Meanwhile, Elio Castroneves up towards the top 10, came in, clean pit stop for the 06.
0: So trouble on the pit lane, and it has been one thing or another most of the season for Colton Herta in that race.
19: Yeah, it has, and it's such an easy thing to do here at the Indianapolis Motor Speedway to have a soft pedal when you come into the pit. So usually you'll pump the brake up before you come into the pits, but clearly that was not enough for Colton Herta.
0: Rich Nye.
14: Fist pumps here in the Joseph Newgarden pit as they pull off a stop under 7 seconds. Another clean, fast one for a fast car that started in the last row and is moving up. Will Power also moving up. His stop done and away in clean fashion.
0: And it looks like whatever the issue was for Colton Herta, Anders, he was able to gather it back in, but it's going to be costly for him to have to make back-to-back stops.
19: Yeah, exactly. So he'll drop to the very back of the field. As I see now, in the lead is Kyle Kirkwood. So he stopped a lap later than the leader is Takuma Sato, and he has jumped to the front of the pack. Unbelievable. Where did Kyle Kirkwood come from?
0: And a good day, as we pointed out earlier, for A.J. Foyt Racing as they run second and eighth now as the leaders cross the start-finish line and head to Nick Yeoman in front of the line.
8: It is Takuma Sato, and he's got company up front. That is David Malukas. The driver from Chicago has charged into contention. Michael, running to that second spot.
1: What a great job this A.J. Foyt Racing team has done for Chicago native David Malukas. Takuma Sato will take him down to that white line. David Malukas will look to the inside in three.
3: So we'll see if he's able to make the move in turn number three. David Malukas is right on the rear wing of Takuma Sato. Not able to make the move through the north end just yet. Sato leads by two car lengths.
1: Sato able to hold him off in the short chute. Will hold him off in turn number four. About a four car length advantage over Malukas.
0: Kirkwood had the lead, but briefly it had to pit. He's come on and off pit road for service. David Malukas takes a look into turn number one.
8: He will stay in the tire track. Though, Mark, when they get to turn number one, that allows Sato to chase away by two car lengths.
1: His third start here in the Indianapolis 500 has never won a lap. David Malukas now stalking that rear wing of Takuma Sato. Gets another nice run down the back straightaway, headed to three.
3: Two-time winner and a veteran trying to hold off one of the young upstart rising stars in David Malukas. Distance the same this time by. Sato holds him off through the north end.
1: Yeah, he continues to hold him off about a three-car length advantage out of the short chute north end. Stays about three car lengths out of four.
0: And we'll see what that disparity is when they get back to the start-finish line. David Malukas tries to get around Takuma Sato, tucks it behind him into one.
8: Yeah, Mark, he's using that draft to close right on the rear wing of Sato, then lets off the throttle, Michael, to try to get a little clean air on that nose.
1: And this is where he gets a nice run. The exit of turn number two went a little bit lower than Sato. That time through and gets yet another nice run down that back straightaway. He'll look to the inside again.
3: David Malukas' father owns a large trucking company in Chicago. Malukas trucking his way now, trying to close it on Takuma Sato. He's got it down to a car length and a half.
1: Sato has been solid all day. Started on the front row here at the Indianapolis 500. Four car lengths out of four.
0: DeFrancesco Rossi last pitted on lap 43. They run third and fourth as the leaders head to one.
8: Yep, they're running that alternate strategy. Then you look further back and you've got Alex Palou. He sits in the fifth spot. Connor Daly slotted in sixth. Everybody chasing Sato into two.
1: And what, as we watch Takuma Sato in turn number two, DeFrancesco up that second position by about eight car lengths. Jake, this time through, David Malukas not nearly as good a run down that back straightaway trying to catch Takuma Sato.
3: Closing in on lap 67 completed and multiple strategies going on, but Chris, Takuma Sato's been the class of the field in consistency so far.
1: And he's been the class of the field twice here in Indianapolis, 2017 and 2020. He has the lead by four car lengths.
0: Among the top six, Sato, Malukas, Daly, and Harvey, they're all on the same strategy, Dick Gilman.
8: And think about the disparity of ages. Takuma Sato, 48. David Malukas, a young 23.
1: We got a Honda, we have a Chevy. Takuma Sato trying to hold off David Malukas and Devin DeFrancesco, Alexander Rossi, Alex Palou. They're your top five.
3: Tip of the cap to Devlin DeFrancesco. Done a really nice job in keeping a very good line here, and he sees his teammate Takuma Sato two spots in front of him. David Malukas, the interloper between the two.
1: Yeah, that advantage now. Maybe about five car lengths for Sato.
0: Alex, let's go to pit lane and Alex Wolf.
5: As I said, when Colton Herta had come in, the brake pedal went to the floor, came back around, had to coast in, got a pit stop for fuel. He was upset with the crew, saying that they had had this problem all month long. Remember on Carb Day, they had to bleed the brake system on the

0: Brought to you by Shell, the official fuel of the NTT IndyCar Series. 70 laps complete of the 109th Indianapolis 500. 72 laps complete of the 109th Indianapolis 500-mile race, and problems for the car of Alexander Rossi. Nick Yeoman, you first saw it when he left turn one a couple of laps ago.
1: Yeah, a couple laps ago there was a small bit of smoke, and now it is getting bigger and bigger. And now, Mark, I see him bringing that Ed Carpenter Racing Chevrolet to pit lane. Rossi running in the top five, but that engine does not sound or look good.
0: Now, what's got to be frustrating is he had speed, but, I mean, at that point, you might as well just mash it and go.
2: Yeah, exactly. He drove that thing around for quite a few laps with the rear end smoking, and he was past cars, but still, now he's in the pit lane.
0: Rob Blackman.
3: And he'll be stopping here for a bit because they want to take a quick look to diagnose what may possibly be going on. And a matter of fact, they've just turned the car off. Motor turned off for Alexander Rossi as they're going to take a look at this smoke that is now starting to billow out. And now it's on fire. Now it is on fire. Alexander Rossi's car is on fire from the back end. The pit crew and his team quickly extinguishing the flames, getting Alexander Rossi out of the car safely. He is out of the car safely. The crew, from what I can see with my eyes, also out of harm's way, now in a safe position. But Alexander Rossi, what a disastrous last 30 seconds here in the number 20 pit box.
0: And that is about as animated as you will ever see Alexander Rossi. He knew he had a very good race car today.
2: Threw his gloves in anger at the pit wall, and I feel it for him. He's been, obviously, since he won the race in 2016, he's been so close so many times, and today, I think, was one of those days where he felt like he had the car to get the job done, as one of the mechanics now is being hosed down here by the fire extinguishers.
0: Rob Blackman.
3: Well, yes, you're right, Anders. You beat me to it. On second glance, one of the pit crew members for Alexander Rossi was indeed on fire. The fire has been extinguished. He has numerous safety personnel and first responders looking after him right now. He is down on one knee and trying to gather himself. From what I can see, certainly the look on his face looks to be that of one of relief. But for the moment, emergency personnel tending to the pit crew member here for Alexander Rossi.
0: Meanwhile, we go to the other end of pit road, Anders, and we do see Devlin DeFrancesco and Ed Carpenter trying to work that alternate strategy. They've come to the pit box.
2: Yeah, exactly. And Ed Carpenter, especially, he had gone the lap down, so now he needs to go like absolutely crazy to try and unlap himself, as I think I see Christian Rasmussen as well coming into the pits for Ed Carpenter racing.
0: Meanwhile, the news continues to be good for Takuma Sato and David Maluk as they continue to be in the proverbial catbird seat.
2: They are, but look who's just lurking his way to the front, one position at a time. Alex Palou now running in the third position, and as was pointed out, he felt like he needed a bit more front wing, so presumably he's just kind of waiting in the position he's at right now until he gets that extra front wing in the car. And then undoubtedly, he'll move his way to the front.
0: Well, the way that some of this got jumbled up because of the attention focused on Alexander Rossi and a couple of other pit stops, let's go ahead and give you the full field rundown with 77 laps complete next time by. Takuma Sato is your leader. David Maluk is his second. Alex Palou is third. Connor Daly is fourth. Jack Harvey is fifth, but he last pitted on lap 47. Santino Ferrucci is currently sixth. Rinus VK, he last pitted on lap 48. He is in seventh position. Eighth is Pato O'Ward. Ninth is Callum Ilott. Tenth is Felix Rosenquist. 11th is Joseph Newgarden. 12th is Elio Castroneves. 13th, Kyle Kirkwood. 14th, Christian Lundgaard. Robert Schwartzman, 15th. 16th, Will Powers. 17th, Stingray Robb. 18th, Nolan Siegel. 19th, Kyle Larson. 20th, Ryan Hunter-Reay. 21st is Marcus Ericsson. 22nd, Marcus Armstrong. 23rd, Kiffin Simpson. 24th is Graham Rahal. 25th is Devlin DeFrancesco. 26th is Louis Foster. 27th is Ed Carpenter. Christian Rasmussen lapped down in 28th. Colton Herta lapped down in 29th. Scott Dixon, three laps down in 30th. Out of the race, 31st, Alexander Rossi. 32nd, Marco Andretti. And 33rd, Scott McLaughlin. Rinus VK, all told, plus 25 on the day. Joseph Newgarden, plus 22. Will Power, plus 18. So the 11th row has had a good day so far. Callum Ilott, plus 13. Elio is plus 11. There have been 10 leaders, 11 lead changes, 7 cautions for 18 laps at the 109th Indianapolis 500, presented by Gainbridge.
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5: Back at the 109th running of the Indianapolis 500, and Rinus VK wrecks as he was coming to pit road, running in the top 10. There's heavy damage to the right rear of that car. The car is off. The crew is looking at the damage. They know their day is done. Rinus VK is out.
0: Rob Blackman.
3: Crew member for Alexander Rossi, who was on fire just a moment ago. His name is Mike Miller. He is the fueler for the Alexander Rossi team. And just a few seconds ago, after the fire had been extinguished and he had a second to gather himself, he was approached by both IU medical health personnel as well as AMR safety team members, and reading his lips, I could see him say, "I'm fine, I'm fine." They, however, have insisted, the medical personnel have insisted, to at least take him back to the medical center for at least a quick once-over. But the good news, Mike Miller was walking under his own power and was telling again medical personnel, "I'm fine." So hopefully all is indeed well on what was a very, very frightful moment here at the Indianapolis Motor Speedway.
0: Caution on the course, 82 laps complete. Want to thank these stations for carrying the 109th Indy 500 today, WFOM in Atlanta, Georgia, WNBA in Beaver Falls, Pennsylvania, and our newest affiliate, welcome, KALL in beautiful Salt Lake City, Utah. Frustration for that ASCAR ROI team for Dale Coyne. It had been a good run through the first 80 laps of this race for Rinus VK.
2: Yeah, it was. He certainly made his way forward despite the disappointment in qualifying he had, and just came in and looked to be locking the rear wheels as he came into the pits. So presumably a very similar thing to what happened to Colton Herta. And it's so difficult when you come in at from 200 miles an hour to try and get these cars decelerated. And keep in mind, this is not like a regular road car that is symmetrically set up. This car has tilt. It's got different springs from one side to the other, and it's got a lot of weight jacked around. So when you hit the brakes here, it does not brake in a straight line. So that's a very small mistake, but massive consequences for VK. But with that said, the caution comes at a pretty opportune time, because the lead pack now, they've done 22 laps on this tank of fuel. So it'll be interesting to see which one of the leaders are going to come in. And obviously, this benefits massively the once-off strategy, DeFrancesco, Carpenter, and the likes that pitted just six laps ago.
0: Interesting to note that a lot was made at the drive for five and the chance for a three-peat, but the guy up front right now said, "Hey, let's not forget, we've got a guy that can join the three-time winners club as well."
2: And Takuma's looked as strong as he ever has here at the Indianapolis Motor Speedway, and he's certainly not afraid to run out front. But my only concern for him is, how much additional fuel is he burning compared to the likes of David Malukas and Alex Palou that's just kind of been sitting back and saving fuel? So that's my only concern. And he might take this opportunity to come in and pit now, even though it is slightly early in the window, only lap 22, and we'd really like to see him get a bit closer to lap 30.
0: He did have the luxury of a draft throw because he had cars that had pitted early that ran in front of him.
2: Yeah, but that was quite a few laps ago. So I think, potentially he could have taken advantage of that. As we're seeing some cars almost check up on each other here under full course yellow on the front straightaway. Yeah, whew.
0: And they have the sweepers out right now, and they're working on that high groove. So while we have this opportunity at lap 84, let's give it the full field rundown. Takuma Sato is your leader. David Malukas is second. Alex Palou is third. Connor Daly is fourth. Santino Ferrucci is fifth. What a day for A.J. Foyt Racing. Pato O'Ward is sixth. Seventh is Ilott. Eighth is Rosenquist. Joseph Newgarden up to ninth. And Elio Castroneves is 10th. Kyle Kirkwood, 11th. Christian Lundgaard is 12th. Robert Schwartzman, 13th. Power, 14th. Stingray Robb, 15th. 16th, Kyle Larson. 17th, Nolan Siegel. 18th, Hunter Ray. 19th, Erickson. 20th, Armstrong. 21st, Simpson. 22nd, DeFrancesco. 23rd is Carpenter. 24th is Foster. And 25th is Jack Harvey. Lap down at 26th, Christian Rasmussen. Graham Rahal, 27th. 28th, Colton Herta. Three laps down in 29th. Scott Dixon, Rinus VK, out of the race in 30th, 31st, Alexander Rossi, 32nd, Marco Andretti, 33rd, Scott McLaughlin, 10 leaders, 11 lead changes, 8 cautions for 21 laps of the 109th Indianapolis 500 presented by Gainbridge. Caution on the course at the Indianapolis Motor Speedway. Takuma Sato, David Malukas, Alex Palou, Connor Daly, Santino Ferrucci, the top five. Pato O'Ward is sixth. Callum Ilott is seventh. Felix Rosenquist is eighth. Joseph Newgarden is ninth. And Elio Castroneves is 10th. So all the big storylines coming into the month are now running inside the top 10 with Elio and Joseph Newgarden and Takuma Sato.
2: Yeah, it's kind of shaken out that way, but it's been a massive drama on the way to that, as I think we're going to get one lap to go here until we go green, and all the lead cars now coming down pit road, Mark James.
0: And indeed they are, and this is lap number 86 as all of the cars at the front of the pack come to pit lane. And Takuma Sato, what a day it has been for him. He has led 51 laps on the day, Ryan Marine, as Takuma Sato heads to the pit box.
6: Blackman has looking for his third win in the Indy 500. I'll be keeping an eye on the pit stops here of David Malukas pitting from second, Alex Palou from third. Malukas is in. They're happy with that car. They're going to put a little bit of front wing in the car of Alex Palou on this stop. Front wing adjustment as well for Malukas, but the Palou crew beats them in the race off of pit road.
0: Rob Blackman.
3: Oh, terrible stop for Takuma Sato as he rolled past the pit box exit. He actually went too far. His crew had to roll him back into position, and by the time they were able to give him fuel, tires, and a tear-off, it ended up being a 15.3-second stop for the man who came to pit lane as the race leader, Takuma Sato.
0: Alex Wolf.
7: Elio Castroneves had worked his way up to the 10th position, came in for a stop. And for the second straight pit stop, his Meyer Shank Racing team gave him a half turn of front wing as they continued to try to tune that car in for the four-time champion of the 500-mile race.
0: Updates for the pits brought to you by Shell, the official fuel of the NTT IndyCar Series. And Anders, it looks like a lengthy stop for our pole sitter, Robert Schwartz.
2: Yeah, it does indeed. His steering wheel turned completely to the left, so... Oh, sounds like he might have hit the wall entering the pit box. Oh, dear, oh, dear. Yeah. Amazing start to the day, ends in nightmare.
0: Yeah, the crew is looking at the 83 machine. Let's go to Ryan Marine.
6: I'm going to head down that way to get an update on it, but did want to also update the stop of Connor Daly, who pitted from fourth, just a half turn to the front wing. Four Firestone tires on the car, the Shell renewable fuel in.
0: Rob Blackman. Alex Wolf.
7: Kyle Kirkwood came in right behind Helio Castroneves. Four tires, fuel, fresh tear-off. No adjustments for the 27 car, the Long Beach winner this season. But there's some discussions for the timing stand about gearing selection between fifth and sixth gear between Brian Herta and his driver, Kyle Kirkwood.
0: And Nick Yeoman, you have a look at turn one of that incident involving Robert Schwartzman.
1: Yeah, I had a bird's eye view. Of course, Schwartzman has pit box number one thanks to winning pole. He was carrying a lot of speed when he turned that steering wheel to the left end of the pit box. That car didn't slow down. He hit the wall, and Mark clobbered about two or three of his crew members. They all got back to their feet and are now trying to put some repairs on that car, but that was a disaster for our pole sitter, Schwartzman.
0: Looking around that left front and also the front wing assembly.
2: Yeah, and again, so easy to see. We've seen now the incidents with Colton Herta and then Rinus VK and now Robert Schwartzman, just how difficult these cars are to get slowed down when you're, especially when you're on old tires, coming in here on this concrete patch in the pit lane makes it oh so difficult. And Robert Schwartzman learned a hard rookie lesson here as, yeah, a lot of action on pit road here this time around.
0: More on this from Ryan Marine.
6: Yeah, Robert Schwartzman out of the car. The good news is everybody on the crew is okay. That was a scary moment. Rene Rosin real quickly from Prema Racing, part of the ownership group. Dream start to the month, but a nightmare finish. What happened there with Robert coming in?
8: Honestly, we still don't know. It was breaking on the pit to stop, and then he hit the mechanics and something happened. We still need to know what happened, but important that everybody is safe. Mechanics are good, and unfortunately that we need to retire the car.
6: Thank you, and welcome to Indianapolis.
8: Thank you very much.
0: Yeah, tough day for him, but how about his teammate, Kyle Mylott, kind of flew under the radar this month, and he's worked his way up to 12th.
2: He has, and he's slightly off sequence to the other cars in the top pack here. He's, you know, it's been slightly long since he pitted. But is it? Am I wrong there? No, actually, he is now back on the lead strategy. So yeah, fantastic job for them there to get him out in the 12th spot. Yeah, so he was off sequence, took advantage of this full course yellow, and now he is genuinely 12th on pace. That's mighty impressive.
0: So again, among the drivers listed first through fourth, we need to update folks on what they're thinking pit wise. You've got Hunter Ray at lap 61, DeFrancesco 75, Carpenter 75, and Jack Harvey lap 78.
2: Yeah, exactly. And Hunter Ray, he needs to pit any lap now because he's done 28 laps on this set of tires. DeFrancesco, Carpenter, and Harvey, they've only done about a dozen or so laps on their tires, so they could probably go quite a ways. And then we are back to the legitimate leader of the race, which would be then Alex Palou. Surprise, surprise, when there's complications on pit road and drama, who capitalizes? Alex Palou and Chip Ganassi Racing.
0: Yeah, let's go back to Ryan Marine.
6: update on the Prema crew. There was one crew member who's complaining of a foot injury, his right foot. He was able to walk to the medical team under his own power. He's been put on a gurney and is being taken back for precautionary checks. That is the update here for the Prema team.
0: Robert Schwartzman out of the car, and he is visiting with the crew in the pit box right now. So again, you expect Hunter Ray to come to pit lane anytime, but the lead will eventually cycle back to Pillow, Malukas, Daly, and Padua Ward.
2: Yeah, so Hunter Ray, presumably he'll try to lead a couple of laps here, but then he'll have to pit. And then DeFrancesco, Carpenter, and Harvey, they can stay out for quite a while still. So they still have every opportunity to fight it out here and hopefully capitalize on yet another yellow.
0: I noticed Scott Dixon coming off the pit box. He's been running three laps down most of the day after that early issue.
2: He has, and just trying to unlap himself. But yeah, that brake issue that we saw early in the race there with the smoke has hampered him greatly as we're coming to the green.
0: Graham Rahal is in the middle of all that. He is a lap down as cars look behind him to go side by side. That's Devlin DeFrancesco and Graham Rahal.
1: Yeah, not good news for Graham. He's not going to get his lap back. He sees DeFrancesco go to the outside. Boy, Joseph Newgarden just got hip checked. Little contact with Felix Rosenquist. Rosenquist put it in the grass, Michael. I don't know how they didn't crash.
9: And he's trying to recover now as we see the machine of Alex Palou, who also... And we have a car on the wall. Two cars, Kippen Simpson, Kyle Larson. Both of those cars have crashed, and a heavy hit into the tire barrier at the exit of turn number two. That looks like the machine of Stingray, Rob. A horrible crash here at turn number two. Debris everywhere. Caution here at the Indianapolis Motor Speedway.
0: On lap 91 of the 109th Indianapolis 500. Caution number 9 in the 109th Indianapolis 500 presented by Gainbridge. A three-car incident involving Kyle Larson, Stingray Robb, and Kippen Simpson, and Anders Krohn has had a couple of looks at the replay.
2: Yeah, Kyle Larson just low on the track entering turn 2, started spinning that car, and then in a move of avoiding Stingray Robb and Kippen Simpson tried to move to the high side, but unfortunately both of them got collected in that. So, it was a strange one for Kyle Larson. Wasn't near anything, but just the rear got super loose. Kippen Simpson slammed the outside barrier, and Stingray Robb had a massive impact with the inside tire barrier. But luckily, they placed those four or five rows deep, so the impact was not all that massive.
0: 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So what does this mean? We know Ryan Hunter Ray has to stop. I mean, that undoubtedly. But Devlin DeFrancesco, Jack Harvey on last 75-78, what's that mean for their strategy?
2: Now is probably a pretty solid opportunity for them to pit because none of the other leaders are going to do so. And then they could try to run as long as possible on the next stint. Same goes for Ed Carpenter that's currently running in the ninth place. He stopped 19 laps ago, same as DeFrancesco and Harvey. So between him and Hunter Ray, they really should take this opportunity to stop now and again go super, super long on this next run. That might put them in a pretty good position.
0: And Michael Young, you have a bird's eye view of the cleanup as you are high atop the sweeps in turn number two.
9: Yeah, Kyle Larson's car crashed directly underneath me as I saw Kippen Simpson go around the outside retaining wall. And then that hit by Stingray Robb was massive. Lots of paint. It looked like a lot of bigger debris field than I initially had seen, but most of it just paint from the safer barrier. The safety crew is out here. They've got the blowers. If you can hear that underneath me, they're blowing that excess paint from the wall off of the track right now. A little bit of attention being put on that safer barrier. They check to make sure of all that foam interior looks okay. Once again, one of the AMR IndyCar safety crew members looking at that. But so far, so good. It doesn't look like there's any major damage to the safer wall, and hopefully we'll be back to green in just a little bit.
0: Anders, we thought that restart would mean once those three cars cycled back through pit-wise that would hand the lead to Alex Palou looking for his first oval win. He got checked up a bit by Ed Carpenter and lost a couple of spots.
2: He did, and he was actually very, very lucky not to make contact with Ed Carpenter as Carpenter ran a bit wide through turn one and almost took Alex Palou with him. So Palou there in a great avoidance maneuver managed to steer clear. But to your point, he did lose a couple of positions. So now it's David Malukas and Connor Daly running in front of Alex Palou in the kind of in the primary strategy, if you will.
0: Ryan Hunter-Reay is your leader. Devlin DeFrancesco is second. Jack Harvey is third. David Malukas fourth. Connor Daly is fifth. Sixth, Alex Palou. Seventh, Santino Ferrucci. Eighth is Felix Rosenquist. Ninth, Ed Carpenter. Tenth, Joseph Newgarden. Then we have Callum Ilott, 11th. Pato Award is 12th. Elio Castroneves is 13th. Will Power, 14th. Christian Lundgaard is 15th. Kyle Kirkwood, 16th. Takuma Sato, 17th. Let's go to Rich Nye.
10: Rinus coming into the pits. What happened?
11: Yeah, I came into pit lane to pit, of course. Go for new tires and fuel. I hit the brakes and just had no response at all, which resulted in me going almost 120 miles an hour at the pit speed line. So I was just hitting the brake pedal as hard as I could until it actually grabbed and locked the inside rear or the left rear. So that was weird. I didn't take any risk. I didn't do anything different than the first pitting attempt, but yeah, really unfortunate. I just feel really bad for the 18 crew. We had a good car out there. We made up a lot of positions. Great strategy. So really unfortunate. Yeah, I just don't feel like I took any kind of risk to overshoot it by that much. So it's really unfortunate. But yeah, it just felt really, really strange.
10: Rinus VK out of the infield medical center. He's okay, but obviously disappointed.
0: Rob Blackman.
3: Well, tell you what, fellas. Santino Ferrucci currently running seventh, and strategy is now beginning to really take shape for he and the rest of this AJ Foyt Enterprises team. Just a moment ago over the radio, strategist Larry Foyt visiting with Santino and telling him, under this current caution, save as much fuel as you can because they believe they can get to the end of the race with just two more stops. Just two more, the belief of the Santino Ferrucci team. So he is under very specific orders. Conserve as much fuel as you can. They think they can get to the end with only two more stops for Ferrucci.
0: That the thumbs up.
2: Yeah, I did give that thumbs up, and the same is the case for everyone on that primary strategy. That includes Connor Daly, Alex Palou, Santino Ferrucci, Rosenquist, and all those cars. So the cars that just pitted, there was a pack of cars that just came in. They're obviously going to try to super stretch this next tank of fuel and see what they can do. And Hunter-Reay, I think, even though he's leading the race, finds himself in a bit of a tough spot here. It's going to be tough for him to make this on just two more stops, given that he's already done 36 laps on this set of tires.
12: I'm in sixth gear. Keep my foot as steady as can be.
13: Job, exactly what we need you to do.
12: I got to get tires warm. Almost sailed it off. Turn one with no front grip.
0: Let's go to Ryan Marine.
14: In just a moment, I think we're going to get a chance to speak with Robert Schwartzman. He's just wrapping up with Television Mark. I'll get back with you in just a second.
0: That was Ryan Hunter-Reay, by the way, before we got to Ryan Marine with that pit strategy.
2: So did
0: Ryan
2: say,
0: Hunter-Reay, yeah.
2: Did Hunter-Reay just pit? I didn't see that.
0: No, he was talking to his crew about the condition of the tires late in the run.
2: Sorry, I did not catch that. Okay, got it. No, that makes perfect sense. And as he said, it's such a fine line here, especially with those low track temps that we're seeing today. Yeah, you want to be in sixth gear and save as much fuel as you possibly can. But when you do that, you're not putting a lot of energy into the tires, so they cool down, and then the grip is way down when you restart. And yeah, as he said, almost sailed it into the barrier there at the restart. So he might be wise to go a couple of gears down and generate a bit more tire temp before the next restart.
0: And we're going to stay yellow for just a few more minutes because they're sensing a little bit of moisture. Let's hear now from Robert Schwartzman.
14: The pole sitter out of the race for Premo Racing. An incident on the pit lane. Robert, can you take us through the incident?
15: Yeah, honestly, felt really strange already coming in the pit lane. I locked both front tires, which usually doesn't really happen that. So we're trying to see if there was actual issue. But I think potentially there can be an issue with the rear brakes, but we're not sure yet. So we'll need to check and understand if there was an issue on the car, because honestly, I did not push. I did not try to, you know, win anything. I tried to be smooth. And as soon as I came in my pit box and I touched my brakes, my front both tires again locked up. And I was basically a passenger going straight into the wall. Luckily, nobody got seriously injured. I think only one guy got an injury to his leg. I'm sorry for that. I mean, I couldn't do anything. I tried to recover from the first pit stop that we lost so many positions. You know, do my best to get back there at the top. I think the car felt pretty good, pretty fast. We managed to come from like P22 to P13. And then, yeah, unfortunately, this is what happened, and my front rack just broken down, so that's why I had to retire the car.
14: Robert, you made a lot of fans here this month. Welcome to the Indianapolis 500. We'll see you in Detroit next week.
15: Yeah, thank you, guys. Hopefully next year is going to be a different one.
0: 99 laps complete. Next time by, we're under caution. Ryan Hunter-Reay is your leader. Last pitted on lap 61. Devlin DeFrancesco last pitted on lap 75. He's second. Jack Harvey last pitted on lap 78. He is third. Then it cycles back to David Malukas, Connor Daly, Alex Palou, Santino Ferrucci, Felix Rosenquist, Ed Carpenter, and Joseph Newgarden, the top 10 of the 109th Indianapolis 500 presented by Gainbridge. Let's go to Rich Stein.
10: Parsons on a tight schedule running the double today, but I know you didn't want this early exit.
16: No, definitely not. So, really bummed that I, you know, caused that wreck there and you know, bummed for the team. You know, huge thank you to Aaron McLaren and Hendrick Motorsports for you let me, you know, come do this. It's been a lot of fun and, you know, hate to end it like that. So, just try to, you know, mentally move on from it here quickly and get on to Charlotte and try to do a better job there.
10: What did happen?
16: We were all just bunched up on the restart and I was really close to Takuma and got a little bit tight, and as I, you know, peeked left to get some clean air, the nose kind of grabbed, and I got loose, and you know, just started spinning. So, yeah, just you know, mistakes, but got to learn from it.
10: You're fine to get in the stock car tonight?
16: Yeah.
10: Good luck.
16: Thanks.
10: Kyle?
0: Apologies to our stations. We're a bit late to this. Let's pause 10 seconds for station identification. 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Back to pit lane. Let's check in with Ryan Marine.
14: File this one away as far as race strategy is concerned. Under this yellow, running in the mid-teens, Brian Barnhart just brought Christian Lundgaard in a few laps ago for full service. Then I asked Brian real quick what the thought process was behind that, and he says, we're just playing the yellow game. They're trying to make the strategy work for them when the race pace hasn't been there today. Alex.
7: Ryan, for Elio Castroneves, he right now sits on the pylon in 13th, and just a couple laps ago he was told by the timing stand that we were at halfway, and he was told that the longer this caution goes, they're on a tight two-stop window potentially, but he was reminded it could be real tight for that two-stop window.
0: Halfway point, and Paul Page, I know one of the joys that you have in covering these races for so many years is trying to decipher all of the pit strategy, and there's plenty to watch unfold today.
17: Oh, I love the tactics, and yes, we've had more than enough. We've got that that deal, Hunter-Reay, DeFrancesco, and Carpenter on a whole different plan to come through the race, and everybody, I think, is looking to the sky. We could still get some weather in here. So if I were racing right now, I would do everything I can to stay in one of the top three positions. I don't really want to be in the front. That's going to not the best position to be. Best is my from my point of view is get into second place and stay there, and don't let go of that leader.
0: There's little doubt this place is an equal opportunity offender, and some of the best of the best have struggled today. Scott McLaughlin early, Marco Andretti, Alexander Rossi, Rinus VK, now Kyle Larson, and Scott Dixon. His crew continues to work on the car in the pit box. He is multiple laps down.
17: Yeah, five different yellow periods. We're at the halfway point. Does that predict another five? Generally, no. Generally, they get that out of the way, and we're now in a part of the race where they run just trying to stay in order, not trying to do anything special, just keep in contact with that leader once again.
0: Well, Paul, appreciate the input, and we'll talk to you after the checkered flag when we crown a new 500 winner for 2025.
17: You got it.
0: Let's go to Rich Stein.
10: Kiffin Simpson is out of the infield medical center. You're fine, it appears. Kyle Larson took responsibility for the accident. What did you see?
18: Yeah, it was just unfortunate from where I was, really. It was just wrong place, wrong time, really. So, yeah, it's difficult because on those restarts, you're trying to make up places because you need to. That's really the only or the best time to make up spots. So trying to get on the move there and just kind of ended up in the wrong place and tried to avoid it as best I could, but couldn't get away from it. So super sorry to the number 8 junior awards Honda guys, but we'll move on to the next one and try to be stronger.
10: We'll see you next time.
18: Thank you.
0: And that's a driver that, quite frankly, has found some pace this year with Ganassi.
2: He really has. He's shown maturity beyond his years, I think, as well, out there on the track. And he's just been solid, I think, pretty much across the board. Big shame for him to go out the way he did. And, yeah, I think he'll brush it off and come back stronger in Detroit, though.
0: Ryan Hunter-Reay had reached his limit. He decided to come to the pit box.
2: Yeah, I mean, he did over 40 laps, and it was crazy. I was looking at it, and even now, DeFrancesco here, who's currently leading the race, he's only done two pit stops, and we're over 100 laps into this race. That tells you just how much full-course yellow running we've had. It's been 39 laps now under yellow. So we're halfway through this race, and we've almost already reached the amount of yellow laps we had in the entire race last year, which was 47. So I didn't think it was possible to have as much action as we did last year, but here we are.
0: What has to go well for Devlin DeFrancesco and Jack Harvey to do what they're doing the rest of the way?
2: Well, they need a lot more yellow yellow laps. Well, about another, you know, 10 or so more yellow laps than the other drivers chasing them, because they last pitted on lap 75 and 78, whereas the other ones in the lead pack all pitted on lap 87. So they do have, you know, a 12 or so lap deficit on fuel, which isn't so bad if you're circling around a pace car speed, but at full speed, yeah, that means that they would need to do a full additional stop compared to everyone else.
0: Michael Young, we know there's been some moisture reported around the racetrack. We haven't been to you in a while for an update on what's going on in front of you and what's going on with Kyle Larson behind you.
9: Well, I would imagine Kyle Larson will be leaving any moment now. We see the helicopter behind us in the grass next to the golf course getting fired up and ready for him to go. He will take that golf cart underneath the golf course. There is a little tunnel that leads from that par 3 and hole number 7 underneath. He'll then make a right-hand turn and go right to that helicopter. Rain has stopped here. It's a beautiful day, but I will say, that's an overstatement, it's not a beautiful day, but it's gotten a little bit chillier here as the wind started to pick up here in turn number 2. But helicopter's taking off. Not sure if Kyle's in that one, but a rough finish for his day here at the Indianapolis Motor Speedway.
0: 105 laps complete, and we just got the one to go sign. So whatever moisture they had around had dissipated quickly. Let's go to Rich Dye.
10: Stingray in that, you took the worst of it. You're all right?
18: Oh, yeah, I'm fine. My tolerance for hits is way up after last year, so that was a little baby one, but still, very frustrating day. I think that I don't know what I would have done differently to avoid that. It's just unfortunate that Kyle lost it there in the middle of the short shoot, and hindsight, I mean, there's always things that you can do differently, but for us today, I think that we were just a casualty.
10: Glad you're okay.
18: Thank you.
0: So Devlin DeFrancesco, Jack Harvey, David Malukas, Connor Daly, Alex Palou, your top five. Santino Ferrucci, Felix Rosenquist, Ed Carpenter, Joseph Newgarden, and Callum Ilott, the top 10. Award is 11th. Castro Neves is 12th. Will Power is 13th. Kyle Kirkwood is 14th. Takuma Sato is 15th. Chris Denari, what's the pace like in turn 4?
19: Well, the pace car has just left turn 4 and is on its way down pit lane. And Devlin DeFrancesco is leading the field through turn 4.
0: And we have a caution on the course as Chris Denari, I believe, to your left. There might be a car sliding through the north. I'll tell you what, let's go to turn 3 and Jake Query. Did you see it?
20: Yeah, I saw the rear end of it. There was a car that made contact, got loose right at the middle between turns 3 and 4, made contact with the outside part of the wall, slid across just out of my view into turn number 4, Mark, but the caution's going to stay out here on the north end.
0: And Anders, that we had not even gotten back to the start finish line.
2: We hadn't, and they were 2 and 3 wide going through turn 3 and turn 4 as they were so bunched up and trying to race. Oh my goodness, yeah, the pressure is just boiling here at the Indianapolis Motor Speedway.
0: Michael Young?
9: Yeah, coming around turn number 2. Connor Daly not very happy with Santino Ferrucci. It looks like Ferrucci got around Daly, obviously, with the green not coming out. Connor wants that spot back, so the two of them jousting down that back straightaway, trying to see who will be currently running in that fourth position.
0: Well, Anders, we finally got a look at the replay, and it was Christian Rasmussen who made an erratic move to the outside. I can only assume somebody checked up on him, and when they did, that car cut loose, and he cut back across traffic. Nobody touched him. He didn't touch the wall, and he was able to keep going.
2: Yeah, it was pretty shocking, actually. He was able to save it, and I wasn't sure because it looked like he had started going before they called the green. So I'm not sure if he lifted off the throttle in reaction to the yellow still being out, or if the car just kind of snapped out on him on its own. But either way, the fact that he didn't touch anything was pretty impressive. So he, fell back and undoubtedly scared himself a little bit, but no harm, no foul, and looks like we'll be set to go again here in about a lap or so.
0: It will take them a minute to reset the field because the field had started to jumble up a little bit before they got to turn four. And Christian Rasmussen lost a couple of spots. He had worked his way up back up to 17th, but now he's on the tail end of the lead lap. He's 22nd.
2: And the drama continues.
0: Oh, my goodness.
2: I was so torn this morning on what type of Indianapolis 500 are we going to see. Are we going to see a caution-free affair akin to 2021? Are we going to see action-packed, non-stop action like 2024? And I believe the answer is we're getting a repeat of last year.
0: Well, by and large, you know, let's face it, this thing, it was disjointed from the very beginning with the uncertainty of the weather.
2: Yeah, it is. And something has happened the last couple of years at the Indianapolis 500, and I don't know if it's the pure desire to win it is stronger than what it's ever been, or the pressure to win it is stronger than what it's ever been, but it certainly feels like the fight for track position starts before the green flag is even out. But whereas before, maybe people had a slightly more patient approach to it. So maybe that's just teams, drivers realizing that that track position is at an absolute premium and you're willing to do just about anything to get it.
0: There are some people that care about these things. I'm talking about the battle for the Engine Manufacturers Championship, and it's been a good day for Chevrolet. They have positions 2, 3, 4, 6, 8, 9, 10, and 11, but Honda has the first and fifth spot.
2: And to be fair, I think so far it's been really, really closely matched between the two. I was a little afraid that this might be a lopsided affair, especially given the fact that Chevy did their engine changes after qualifying, so I figured they might have some additional horsepower.
0: So Louis Foster is coming to pit lane. Looks like Marcus Ericsson coming to pit lane. And also the car of the 21 machine of Christian Rasmussen on the pit lane. Let's get an update from Alex Wolf.
7: And for Louis Foster, that 45 car for Ray Hall Letterman Lanigan Racing, that was fuel only, no tires, just fuel for the rookie.
0: Wow.
2: So that gives us an indication. We talked about this morning, is this going to be a fuel race or a tire race? That means the Firestones are really, really holding up, and this is very much about fuel mileage. So that is very, very good to know as we have now completed 108 laps.
0: To that end, speeds regularly increased over four-lap qualifying, and you don't see that very often.
2: Yeah, precisely. So it means that the tire that Firestone produced for this new hybrid era was spot on and enables the drivers to push as hard as they want as we're getting set for the restart.
0: 109 laps complete this time by Kristen Airey. Are they behaving themselves in the north end?
19: We are going to try to do it again, but there are cars too wide as we get ready to start the restart here in Indianapolis.
0: DeFrancesco, Harvey, Daly, Pelot, they are all on the charge as they reach the start finish line, and there's a gaggle of six cars going into turn number one.
19: They're going to try to go four wide per second, and it's going to be Connor Daly who emerges P2. He'll chase after DeFrancesco on the restart. And Devlin DeFrancesco will check out. Connor Daly, Malukas, Alex Pelot, the battle for the back for the sixth position. Jack Harvey has Callum Ilott looking to the inside.
20: As they work their way into the northeast end, Devlin DeFrancesco is going to hear as they're four wide behind them that Connor Daly of the northeast side of Indianapolis is in second, trying to reel in Devlin DeFrancesco.
19: Noblesville zone, Connor Daly in second. He's led here in Indianapolis, has his eyes set on DeFrancesco.
0: He gets a hard charge out of turn number four. He's pulled him within six car lengths of the start finish line.
19: He's got David Malukas right on his rear wing. Then it's Alex Pelot, Santino Ferrucci. They all chase after the Canadian in turn two. DeFrancesco had the ability to check out about six car lengths this time through turn number two. Connor Daly gets a nice run. He'll close that gap down to eight car lengths as the field makes their way to three.
20: It is a much more placid group behind the leader, Devlin DeFrancesco, but Connor Daly is right there with David Malukas, followed by Alex Pelot and Santino Ferrucci to the north end.
19: The third Indianapolis 500 for DeFrancesco. He exits turn four with a five car length lead on Daly.
0: And Malukas behind him, then Pelot, then Ferrucci, then Ilott, Carpenter, Harvey, Newgarden, and Rosenquist to one.
19: Boy, Newgarden a couple laps ago was using the high line like he did a year ago. He's about ninth in line. Devlin DeFrancesco, though, still your leader in the short shoot. First ever laps led here at the Indianapolis Motor Speedway for Devlin DeFrancesco. Daly Malukas, Alex Pelot, Santino Ferrucci. They're your top five field in the middle of the back straightaway.
20: During taps in the pre-race, people talk about how 300,000 plus people can be oh so silent. You will hear all of them roar if if Connor Daly can make up one more spot. He's trying to reel in on Devlin DeFrancesco.
19: Yeah, he's got that deficit down to about four car lengths, but he's got to worry about Malukas, who's another four car lengths behind Daly.
0: Just got to be patient, Nick, because DeFrancesco has 13 fewer laps than Connor Daly.
1: No reason for Connor Daly to push the issue. He knows that, we know that, and you do too. He'll sit about six car lengths behind DeFrancesco.
19: When this announcement was made, Funkel's Hollinger Racing tapped Connor Daly for this very race and an opportunity to win the 109th Indianapolis 500.
20: Tip of the cap, though, give a lot of credit to Devlin DeFrancesco. Running right now very strong through turn number three, followed by Daly, then Malukas. Gap back a little bit before Pelot.
19: DeFrancesco in Honda power, Daly and Malukas in Chevy. And DeFrancesco about seven car lengths over Daly, another seven to Malukas.
0: And then Pelot is in fourth, Ferrucci is fifth, Ilott, Carpenter, Harvey and Newgarden into one.
1: They'll all stay single file back into turn number one. Devlin DeFrancesco, left side Firestones, down along the white line, continues to charge five car lengths ahead of Daly.
19: And everybody settling in at this point. DeFrancesco eight car lengths over Connor Daly for second. David Malukas probably has the best shot at making up a position, two car lengths behind Daly.
20: Yeah, Malukas, as they come into turn number three, almost looks like one car with Daly. That's how close they were. Then it's Pelot, Ferrucci as they work their way now onto turn number three.
19: DeFrancesco's car, it is bright. It is the colors of the rainbow, multicolored, about a six-car length advantage on Daly.
0: 114 laps complete next time by. Probably not a more frustrated guy in the place than 14th place running to Cubisano, Anderson.
2: Oh, for sure. That one mistake in the pit lane has cost him oh so dearly. And now to get the track position while trying to save fuel to only have two stops to the end is a nigh on impossible task. So for Takuma Sato, yeah, good day gone to real bad. But yeah, tell you what, RLL though still with a fighting chance, with Devlin DeFrancesco out in front.
0: DeFrancesco, Daly, Malukas, Pelot, and Ferrucci the top five. Ilott, Carpenter, Harvey, Joseph Newgarden, Felix Rosenquist the top 10 at the 109th Indianapolis 500 presented by Gainbridge. At the Indianapolis Motor Speedway, about to complete lap 119. Devlin DeFrancesco is your leader, and Anders Groen, you're figuring the strategy, those behind him. He last pitted on lap 75. We go to lap 87. That's where we see Daly, Malukas, Pelot, Ferrucci. So what do they have to do to make this work?
2: Yeah, so all they're trying to do is, at this point, eke out another at least three, four laps here, and then they can start unleashing it, because then they are certain they can make it in two more stops. How Devlin is still able to keep going at this point, I don't know, because he's done 44 laps on this tank of fuel. So everyone at this point in time playing it safe, making sure they can make it in two more stops.
0: Ryan Marine.
14: Fourth place running, Alex Pelot, was just told by Barry Wanzer, you've got enough fuel, you can go anytime you want it. Burn the fuel and go fast.
0: Yeah, that's always good news for a driver.
2: Wow, that is. So that shows the job he's done to save fuel has worked, and I'm sure at this point in time he's just biding his time. And keep in mind as well, Chip Ganassi Racing, as Devlin DeFrancesco is coming into the pits, he has burned all of that shell fuel. He is coming in.
0: And ladies and gentlemen, that will cycle the lead. Nick Yeoman back to Connor Daly into turn number one.
1: Man, as you can imagine, that got a lot of applause in turn one. Michael, how about the folks there in turn two for Connor Daly?
19: Go figure. Everybody in the southeast grandstands on their feet, cheering on the Noblesville native, Connor Daly. Three car lengths over David Malukas. Now the back straightaway.
20: All right, those of you with the radio in turn number three, show them some Hoosier hospitality. Connor Daly of Noblesville, Indiana, leads the field of the 109th running of the Indianapolis 500.
19: He led 22 laps last year. Turn four, stand up. Connor Daly has the lead.
0: Let's get an update from Rob Blackman.
4: Well, Devlin DeFrancesco finally made that pit stop at 7.35 seconds. He radioed in. He wanted no changes made to that car, so no changes made to the front wing. Four tires, fuel, a tear off of the windshield, down and away for Devlin DeFrancesco.
0: Second place running, David Malukas, running in second behind Connor Daly off of two.
19: Boy, it looked like that back end might have tried to step out on David Malukas. Did a nice save, and he has a nice run looking on that rear wing of Connor Daly.
20: And he thought about going to the bottom of the racetrack, tucks in right behind Daly. Alex Pelot and Santino Ferrucci with a really good view of this battle.
19: And it's Connor Daly exiting the short chute on the north end of the track, down along the white line, center of the track, about a four-car length lead on Malukas.
0: It's Daly, Malukas, Pelot, Ferrucci, Callum Ilott, the top five into turn number one.
1: Yeah, how about these Midwesterners, the native Hoosier against the land of Lincoln? It's still Connor Daly leading Chicago's David Malukas out of one.
19: That wrist injury last year kept him out of the 2024 Indianapolis 500. Now David Malukas trying to find his way to the lead and get around Connor Daly.
20: And just behind him, keep in mind, it's a guy that now lives in Indianapolis, Barcelona, Spain's Alex Palou. But the leader is Connor Daly, then Malukas and Palou, followed by Ferrucci, then Callum Ilott and Jack Harvey and Joseph Newgarden.
19: And it is Alex Palou. He's got Malukas in his sights. He's back in third. The lead about a 7-car length advantage for Daly.
0: Palou got a really nice run off of turn number 4, but so did David Malukas to the start-finish line.
1: Yeah, because of that, David Malukas is going to hold that second spot by about 4-car lengths over Connor Daly. Daly leads, Malukas second, Palou third.
19: Connor Daly, 3-car lengths over David Malukas, and Alex Palou about 5-car lengths behind them. Then it's Santino Ferrucci and Callum Ilott. Another good run for David Malukas.
20: And do we start paying attention to Joseph Newgarden back there running in 7th? Right now, though, all the attention, David Malukas trying to reel in on Connor Daly. Daly a 4-car length advantage.
19: And he keeps that car length advantage as he exits turn number 4. Maybe a good 5 or 6-car lengths now for Daly.
0: Daly, Malukas, Palou, Ferrucci, Ilott, Harvey, Newgarden, Rosenquist, O'Ward, and Castro Nevis, the top 10 into turn 1.
1: And keep in mind, this is Junkos Hollinger versus A.J. Foyt Enterprises. Michael, you just never know in IndyCar.
19: And how great is it to see these two drivers out front to this point. Coming into the race, Connor Daly has only led 69 laps. David Malukas hasn't led one ever here at this great and historic event.
20: Chevy, Chevy, Honda, Chevy running in the top 4. It's the bow tie of Connor Daly right now. That's the front of the field. He works his way into turn number 4.
19: Daly, a 33-year-old. Malukas, a 23-year-old. They are 1-2 right now in Indy.
0: Ed Carpenter was running near the top 10 on a different pit strategy. He had to blend his way back in. He did so behind Santino Ferrucci, Anders Krohn.
5: Yeah, he did, but he's not holding anyone up at this point in time, luckily, so that is good news. But on the outright leaderboard, it's still Daly, Malukas, Palou, Ferrucci, and Ilott, who's done a phenomenal job to be running in top 5. And then Harvey, slightly off strategy. He's done about 10 laps longer on this this tank of fuel than the other cars around him. He's done 47 laps on this tank of fuel. Not sure how he's been able to get that sort of mileage out of it, but phenomenal job. And I fear at this point in time, this race is going to come down to execution on pit lane. And who does that best or who tends to do that best? Chip Ganassi Racing comes to the fore.
0: Lap 126 complete this time by big movers of the day. Joseph Newgarden plus 25. Jack Harvey plus 20. Will Power plus 20. Callum Ilott plus 16. Elio Castroneves plus 12. So Connor Daly is your leader. David Malukas, Alex Palou, Santino Ferrucci, Callum Ilott in the top 5. Harvey, Newgarden, Rosenquist, O'Ward, and Castro Nevis, the top 10 at the 109th Indianapolis 500 presented by Gaybridge. 130 laps complete. Next time by, Connor Daly is your leader. Jack Harvey on a different fuel strategy came to his pit box, and Rich and I saw it.
10: A nice day for Jack Harvey, who, of course, is working as a pit reporter most of this season on television for Fox Sports. But he's much better off in the car today. Started 26th, and that team just running very consistently and very fast. A little bit of a different strategy. An 8-second stop there. They have not touched the wing of that car all day.
0: Those guys in that strategy window, Anders, have fallen back to 21st, 22nd, 23rd, 24th. They're a lap down, and that's Harvey and Carpenter and others.
5: Yeah, but Harvey should be able to still just do one more stop after this one. So as long as he gets good enough fuel mileage, he should be kind of right in the pack there. I'm surprised he went a lap down, actually, because he was right in that lead pack. So not sure if there was some sort of delay as he was exiting pit lane. That's strange.
0: Been a tough day for Marcus Armstrong. He got cut up an issue early in the race and has really never recovered.
5: Yeah, and after that, we kind of haven't really talked about him at all, have we? And, same case to some extent goes for the likes of Elio Castroneves and Kyle Kirkwood, kind of on the outskirts of the top 10. And both of them, if they have a stroke of luck or a good pit stop, could very well be in contention, as Elio Castroneves is now coming to the pits, as is Takuma Sato.
0: And you predicted that in the lap or two that pit window would open.
5: Yeah, exactly. So now the pit window is truly open and really is not going to require any sort of fuel save for those people that pit from this point forward.
0: Alex Wolf.
7: Elio Castroneves is in. He was told throughout this fuel run that if he could bank as much fuel as possible, it would really help him in the long run. 7.5-second stop, half turn of front wing for the 06.
0: It's interesting to note that, that window was 2 or 3 laps on one side or the other throughout the first couple of stops of that race. But once you get to this point, you better hit it just right.
5: Yeah, exactly, because on full rich, you can do about 28, 29 laps. So that's what these guys are targeting. targeting as now all or many, many of the leaders are starting to come into the pits.
0: Yeah, we are seeing many of them come to pit lane. Paddle Award is among those coming to the pits. Let's check in with Rich Nye, or no, check that, Ryan Marine.
8: Here comes Connor Daly from the front of the race. AMPM, the sponsor on the purple machine. Four Firestones on, a tear off the front of the car. He said the car was good, no changes. Now we watch the pit stop for Alex Palou. It's a great one for Chip Ganassi Racing, but Connor Daly barely beats him out of the pits.
0: Rob Blackman.
3: Sato in just a moment ago, a much better pit stop this time around than his last one. 7.7 seconds as new Firestone Firehawks for Sato, as well as fuel and a front wing tear off, as now we await the arrival of Santino Ferrucci as he will be making his way here to pit road.
0: Back to Rich Nye.
21: Joseph Newgarden in and out. That team just running so fast, so solid all day. His stop is quick. He's moving up. Willpower meantime, he's now leaving the pits after another solid run as those Penske cars that started in the last row now find themselves very close to the front.
0: Alex Wolf.
7: Half turn to front wing for Kyle Kirkwood. They waited under 8 seconds on that stop. They packed the 27 car full of Shell fuel.
0: Ryan Marine.
8: Just saw David Malukas pit from the lead of the race for AJ Foyt Racing. High fives all around. They're happy with that pit stop. It's a tear off and a half a turn of front wing for David Malukas.
0: Rob Blackman.
3: Just a moment ago, it was Santino Ferrucci into the pits. Not a great stop at 9.8, but fresh tires for him as well as fuel and a tear-off. Again, we don't think we'll see Santino in the pits except one more time before this race is finished, if they can stay on strategy.
0: Rich Nye.
21: Joseph Newgarden back in the pits. There's some kind of fuel pressure issue. They put the fuel hose back in, took it out. They held him in the pits for just a moment. Now he's back on track, but that's a costly extra stop.
0: That's best. He put it best. That's costly stop for Joseph Newgarden.
5: That's not costly. That's not just costly. That is pretty much the end of the day for him as he goes a lap down. The leaders are flying by him now down the front straightaway. Oh, what a run Joseph Newgarden had. I really felt like he was going to have a chance to win this race, but so cruel can the Indianapolis Motor Speedway be.
0: So for now, that cycles the lead back to Hunter Ray, Rasmussen, Erickson, and Lundgaard, but Nick Yeoman, more importantly, Connor Daly no longer would have the lead once we cycle through.
1: No, Mark, and I think he might have just got past Jake. Was that David Malukas who just slipped around Connor Daly?
20: He did exactly that. So David Malukas now clear sights on the car in front of him, Alex Palou.
0: So once we get this fuel strategy out of the way with these four cars in front and they cycle through, it'll be Palou, Malukas, Daly, your top three here at the 109th Indianapolis 500 presented by Gainbridge.
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0: And the woes continue for Joseph Newgarden, Rich Nye.
21: We will not see history made today with a driver winning the Indy 500 3 years in a row. He had done everything he needed to do. This car was fast. The team was fast. They were moving up. They had reached the top 10. But now a lengthy stop for Joseph Newgarden. He is done for the day. He is climbing out of the car. They plugged in the car, then they took the engine cowling off, and now whatever the problem is, they had talked about a fuel pressure problem. He is out of the car, and Joseph Newgarden is done as he hears a cheer from the crowd, but the effort to win three in a row will not happen. Rob?
3: Marcus Erickson currently running second as he comes to pit road for service. Fire, hops, and fuel down and away. A nice stop at just 7.7 for Marcus Erickson.
0: So we've got Rasmussen and Erickson. They've last pitted on lap 108. So the focus needs to be on Connor Daly, David Malukas as they roar across the start finish line and head back to turn one.
1: Yep, and they are chasing after Ryan Hunter Ray. They will buzz around Erickson, who just left the pit. Connor Daly about two car lengths ahead of David Malukas.
19: And Ryan Hunter Ray will be out in this front of this pack right now with Connor Daly. So Ryan Hunter Ray running in that third position, and Connor Daly fourth, still waiting on Christian Rasmussen to come to pit lane.
20: And we see one car that is going to go to the outside. As a matter of fact, two of them decided to do that. It's Palou with Ferrucci. They went on either side of Marcus Erickson as they worked their way into turn number four.
19: Here they exit turn number four. You've got Ryan Hunter Ray, followed by Connor Daly, then David Malukas. That's 1, 2, 3.
0: Alex Wolf.
7: Christian Rasmussen surrenders the lead. 7.9 second stop, four tires, fuel, half a turn to front wing.
0: Leaders back to turn number two.
19: as we watch Ryan Hunter-Reay make his way through. He's got about two car lengths over Connor Daly. Then it's David Malukas, Alex Palou, Santino Ferrucci, as we see Christian Rasmussen come back off pit lane.
20: Yep, Rasmussen is up to pace, so that might not check anybody up as they work their way now into turn number three. Again, it is Connor Daly, Malukas just behind him, then Palou and Ferrucci. Everybody working their way through the north end.
19: They are single file through the north chute here at the Indianapolis Motor Speedway. Ryan Hunter-Reay is your leader now as we're on lap 143.
0: So folks might want to know, what does this mean for Ryan Hunter-Reay since he last pitted on lap 140?
5: Yes, he go quite a few more laps here still, but he's going to be in a much more conservative fuel setting than the cars that are immediately behind him. So he will undoubtedly be caught here pretty soon and then start dropping down the order. But he's trying to hang on so that he only has to make one more stop as well. But he has to save a lot more fuel.
0: Lap 144 next time by. When do we expect to see the last round of stops?
5: That should be sort of right around the 170 mark would be the target. Maybe a lap or two after, and then they can go full rich, full fuel burn all the way to the end of this race. But tell you, the last few laps, the gloves have really come off. You can tell these guys are now antsy to get in position so that they capitalize on a good last stop and then race to the end.
0: Top three headed to the south end. That means turn number two and Michael Young.
19: Now we see Louis Foster unlap himself with Ryan Hunter-Reay. Now it's Connor Daly. It's time to pounce for the Noblesville native. He wants that lead back. It's about a five car length disadvantage for Connor Daly trying to track down our 2014 champion.
20: Ryan Hunter-Reay has worked his way into the top 32 all-time in laps led here at the Indianapolis Motor Speedway. Right now leading Connor Daly, about a three-car length advantage into four.
19: Ryan Hunter-Reay has that lap car in front of him. That's Louis Foster. Hunter-Reay right behind him. He has the lead here in Indianapolis.
0: And he goes side-by-side at the start-finish line into turn number one.
1: And he will put Louis Foster back a lap down. Reminder, that is a backup car. Hunter-Ray's primary, Michael, caught on fire on Friday on Carb Day practice.
19: Only had 15 minutes of practice yesterday, and now he finds himself leading the 109th Indianapolis 500. Louis Foster trying to unlap himself once again.
20: And Louis Foster is going to do that. Hunter-Reay tucks in just behind him, maybe a little bit of a fuel save now for RHR. Then it's Connor Daly just behind him, followed by Malukas and Palou.
19: Connor Daly is creeping ever so closer to Ryan Hunter-Reay. That Ryan Hunter-Reay lead about 4 to 5 car lengths.
0: 146 laps to go. Louis Foster currently in the 20th position, leads the field into turn one.
1: And you'd think he's leading with the way he is swerving back and forth, trying to break the draft. He's hoping for a caution so he can stay on the lead lap. He leads Hunter-Reay into turn two.
19: And Ryan Hunter-Reay would really like to get back around Louis Foster, because here comes Connor Daly and David Malukas. Hunter-Reay takes him down to the left side on that white line. Two car length advantage over Daly.
20: Setting themselves up now for turn number three. They're going to let Foster go a little bit. It's Hunter-Reay, Daly, and then David Malukas to pit road and Rob Blackman.
3: No changes on the front wing for Devlin DeFrancesco. Just tires, fuel, and a wing tear off. Another great stop for DeFrancesco. 7.75.
0: 147 laps complete this time by. Ryan Hunter-Reay wants to get around Louis Foster again into turn one.
1: And the interesting thing as Hunter-Reay makes that pass is, where is Devlin DeFrancesco going to blend in front of this pack, Michael, in turn two?
19: Well, Ryan Hunter-Reay trying to get through that exit. Devlin DeFrancesco will make it out just in front of Ryan Hunter-Reay. Louis Foster back to the outside again, unlapping itself one more time.
20: And Louis Foster went high, I think, expecting Devlin DeFrancesco would not be to speed. Now he tucks in line behind him. Then following it's Hunter-Reay and then Connor Daly and Malukas.
19: So it is DeFrancesco and Foster. They pass me. Now it's your leader, Hunter-Reay, by about four car lengths over Daly.
0: Makes sense that Louis Foster's doing what he's doing, trying to stay on the lead lap.
5: Yeah, it does indeed, and I did misspeak a bit earlier, so I wanted to correct that. So I thought Ryan Hunter-Reay had a deficit of 7 laps on fuel, but he's actually got the benefit of 7 additional laps of fuel compared to the drivers immediately behind him. So that means Ryan Hunter-Reay somehow has vaulted himself to the front of this field with a fuel advantage over the rest of the field. So absolutely magic work there for Brian Reinbold and Cusick Motorsports, which means they are now legitimately leading this race with more fuel on board than the other cars chasing them.
0: 149 this time by. That means we'll be closing in on the final 50 laps of the 109th Indianapolis 500, and sadly the day has come to an end for Joseph Newgarden.
5: It has indeed. He was charging hard all the way up to 7th place and made some incredible moves there I thought for sure he was going to be in contention for the win, but yeah, such can the luck be here at the Indianapolis Motor Speedway. Not sure exactly what happened, but appear to be some sort of fuel probe issues that meant they couldn't get fuel into the car.
0: So as it stands right now, he finishes 25th, Joseph Dugard. Let's hear, he's with Rich Nye.
10: Joseph, what put you out?
6: Looks like some fuel pressure issue, so I'm not sure, but yeah, something anomaly looks on, something we've never seen before. Just unfortunate for the whole group. It's team sport, which that very much shows it.
10: You guys were definitely right on pace for what you had to do today to have a shot to make history. You were right where you wanted to be, weren't you?
6: Yeah, I think we were trending in the right direction. We're just trying to take our time today, you know, and it's not going to matter till the very end, and I think we were going to be in position to at least give it a fight.
10: Thank you.
0: 150 laps complete. Ryan Hunter-Reay, Connor Daly, David Malukas, Alex Palou, Santino Ferrucci, the top five of the 109th Indianapolis 500 presented by Gainbridge. 153 laps complete. Let's go to Alex Wolf.
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0: 12th. Castro Neves is 13th. Lundgaard is 14th. Sato is 15th. Powers 16th. Siegel 17th. DeFrancesco is 18th. Louis Foster is 19th. A lap down in 20th. Armstrong 21st. Herta 22nd. Rahal 23rd. Carpenter. Three laps down, 24th, Scott Dixon, Joseph Newgarden, 25th, he's out of the race. Same for Stingray Robin, 26th, 27th, Kiffin Simpson, 28th, Kyle Larson, 29th, Robert Schwartzman, 30th, Rinus VK, Rossi, 31st, and Freddie, 32nd, McLaughlin, 33rd. Ryan Hunter-Reay, plus 24 on the day, Will Power, plus 17, Jack Harvey, plus 15, Callum Ilott, plus 11, Kyle Kirkwood, plus 11. 14 lead leaders, Anders Krohn, 18 lead changes, and 10 cautions for 44 laps.
1: It's been an Indy 500 for the history books, and we still have so many laps to go here. But I was just reflecting on Ryan Hunter-Reay and the fact that he's at the front right now and how impressive that is by the fact that on carb day, his primary car was burnt to an absolute crisp. So they had to pull out a spare car. He got to do two installation laps yesterday, not even complete laps. Two installation laps. They worked through the night, Friday to Saturday and Saturday to Sunday, to put this car into the race. And here he is leading on legitimate strategy, on legitimate pace, and actually pulling a bit of a gap here on Connor Daly.
0: And the reason they had to go to the backup car, that fire was so intense that it damaged the carbon fiber.
1: Yeah, it did. So it was actually phenomenal, and that fire was kind of festering. He pulled out of the pits, drove all the way around the lap, and then by the time he came into the pits again, the flames kind of engulfed the entire car, and luckily no harm was done to Ryan Hunter-Reay. But the job done by the Ryan Reinbold and Cusick Motorsports crew to get this backup car not just ready, but in race trim the way it is just nothing short of astounding.
0: Couple of teammates battling up front, Nick Yeoman. They're actually at the rear of the field, 18th and 19th. That's DeFrancesco and Foster.
2: Yeah, they are using each other, no doubt trying to save some fuel. The interesting thing, Michael, is Ryan Hunter-Reay not catching those two in the slightest as they all set up for turn two.
3: I think he's just happy and content riding around at this point is Ryan Hunter-Reay. Louis Foster does have flat-out pace as Devlin DeFrancesco and Louis Foster make their way to three.
2: Yeah, those two do have good pace. DeFrancesco and then Louis Foster. About a 10-car length gap before you get to the leader, that's Ryan Hunter-Reay.
4: Yeah, it looked like Louis Foster was going to make the pass on DeFrancesco, but he held back. And so the lead now is about 10 for Hunter-Reay over Daly.
0: And again, these two running in 18th and 19th. How about the leaders behind them in the turn one?
2: Yep, that is Ryan Hunter-Reay. He's got about a 10-car length deficit to those two lap cars. Then it's Daly, then it's Malukas, then it's Pillow in the short shoot.
3: I think we're set for a shootout here on this final stint. Ryan Hunter-Reay, again, our 2014 champion. I don't think anybody would have thought he'd be leading this race. 8 car lengths over Connor Daly.
2: Four Americans in the top five. The interloper is the Spaniard, Alex Pillow, and then just behind him, a pair of Swedes. Actually, you have Santino Ferrucci, then a pair of Swedes behind him, and Rosenquist, and of course, Ericsson.
4: Now, you really wonder about Alex Pillow. He's had such a great year, and what this would mean to him, he's just sitting back there in fourth place.
0: Question is, with the disparity between 140 and 133, Hunter-Reay and Daly when they last stopped, will Ryan Hunter-Reay still come with the rest of that pack?
1: It can't be far away, I don't think, because, I mean, you kind of run the risk if you're too off-sequence. You might run into some traffic with some other cars that have pitted. So, I mean, he's got a slightly better cushion, and he can definitely burn some more fuel here. So he's going to feel a little bit more safe. But I think in about 10 laps time, around lap 170, that's where we're going to look for these last pit stops to start occurring. And Ryan Hunter-Reay might push it another lap or two after the leaders, but I don't think he'll want to push it much more than that.
0: I'll tell you, it was a disastrous weekend, obviously, and a tough week for Team Penske. It's been a tough day for them. Newgarden's out, McLaughlin fell out early, and Will Power's done no better than 16.
1: It's crazy to think that that's been Team Penske's fate, but again, even you know, the owner of the series can't control the mother luck here at the Indianapolis Motor Speedway, so just incredible fate.
0: So, Jack Harvey's coming to the pit lane right now, and he's doing so on lap 161 with 39 to go.
1: Well, yeah, he's going to have to be in major fuel save to make it to the end, and if there's no yellows, I don't think it's physically possible to make it to the end there. He is definitely going to be banking on some yellow laps.
0: So Jack Harvey is making his way through the south end now while the field is coming off of turn number four. So let's check in on Ryan Hunter-Reay. But the battle actually is between Daly and Malukas, the battle for second.
2: Yeah, Hunter-Reay has pulled a gap on Daly, and Daly's got company. David Malukas all over the rear wing in two.
3: Yes, for Ryan Hunter-Reay, he's starting to catch Louis Foster, but Connor Daly has his mirrors full of that Chicago native. Oh, did David Malukas go wide at the exit of turn number number two nearly tagged the wall.
2: So David Malukas will now try in the north end to draw a bead on Connor Daly. Not able to do so just yet. Daly a little more hide, exit of three, but Malukas is right there at his tire tracks.
4: Yeah, that is David Malukas as he exits turn number four. Daly has about a 3 to 4 car length advantage.
0: Whatever plans Jack Harvey had for his fuel strategy just went out the window. Too fast for the pit lane.
1: Yeah, he did. Pit speed violation. And now he's coming into the pits for his last pit stop. And I think the reason why we're seeing now Ryan Hunter Race sprint out is just because he does have that little bit extra fuel, whereas Connor Daly and David Malukas, Alex Palou, and the likes have to save a little bit of fuel to get themselves to that comfortable window around lap 170.
5: I'm unsure on balance right now. Unsure. But maybe quarter turn.
6: Yeah, copy on that balance, but you're doing a hell of a job here. Fuel number is good. We'll get her picked up here for the last one, and we'll drink the milk at the end.
0: More from on Ryan Hunter-Reay from Rich 9.
7: Yeah, something else he said on the radio just a few laps ago is no one wants to pass him right now. Everybody else sort of hanging back and trying to save some fuel. Ryan Hunter-Reay told me on carb day right after that fire, I don't know what we're going to do. Well, you're going to lead the Indianapolis 500 with 36 laps to go.
0: And Connor Daly has lost a couple of positions.
1: He has, and he's dropping like a rock. Not sure what's happened here. Is he running out of fuel? Because, yeah, he's been passed by three cars now on one lap. Connor Daly, this is disastrous. Not what you need here right before the last stop.
0: Connor Daly was putting himself in position to battle toward the end, and now he has lost a couple of positions, and it doesn't look like he's headed to the pit lane yet.
1: No, it doesn't. He's trying to stay out, but I mean, these cars are passing him as if he's standing still, so he might be in major fuel save mode.
0: Nick Yeoman.
8: Felix Rosenquist got around him as well, so Michael, that means Malukas, Palou, Ferrucci, Rosenquist, all blowing right past Connor Daly.
3: He's going to get swallowed up this time through by number 70. Oh, check that. Number 28, Marcus Ericsson. He goes down low. Looks like he may be coming to the pit this time as Marcus Ericsson swings to the outside.
2: And that means that Ryan Hunter-Reay now has David Malukas and Alex Palou pursuing him into four.
4: Yeah, Connor Daly dropping all the way from second to eighth. So problems for him, but he stays out on the track.
0: And it looks like Connor Daly has to check up. Watch to get to the pit lane. And he was almost collected off of turn number four, Anders Groen.
1: Oh, that was such a close call. And then Elio Castroneves came in right behind him as well. I wonder if there's a tire going down or something for Connor Daly because the pace dropped off so massively.
0: Ryan Marine.
9: Connor was really unhappy on the radio at the tail end of that stint. He told the team, I'm trying, but they have to bring him in with 34 laps to go. Here comes the AMPM car for what they hope is the final stop. He was overall pretty happy with the balance until late in the running. Firestones are on, just waiting on the Shell fuel. No visible adjustments, and he's down and away.
0: Pato Award, who we've not talked about much today, been running consistently in the top 10. He made his last stop a few laps ago.
1: Yeah, there we go. So Pato Award, could he have a chance here to fight towards the end of this race? That's going to be an exciting one. And I think I got a quick visual. It almost looked like there were supports on the right rear of Connor Daly's tire, so maybe he's overloaded that right rear, and that would certainly explain why the performance suddenly dropped off.
0: So things are getting interesting now over the last 33 laps of this race. Things really tightening up in the north end. That's where Ryan Hunter-Reay has a 0.3 second lead over David Malukas. Alex Palou is currently third. Santino Ferrucci is fourth. Felix Rosenquist is in the fifth spot as they get across the start-finish line.
8: They'll head to turn number one. Ryan Hunter-Reay, your race leader. David Malukas second, but noticeably missing mark is Alex Palou. That DHL car is on pit lane.
0: So Alex Palou comes to the attention of his crew. Let's go to Ryan Marine.
9: Here comes the winner of four of the first five races of the season. DHL, the sponsor, Alex Palou, comes to a halt. His pit crew has been excellent all day. No changes on the race car for Alex Palou. It's a clean stop, 6.5 seconds.
0: Rob Blackman.
10: Bad stop for Santino Ferrucci. They had trouble getting a fueler out of the car. It slows him up. A disastrous 11-second stop for Ferrucci.
0: And Michael Young, keep an eye on turn number two because Alex Palou is coming off the pit lane while David Malukas is coming to the south end.
3: Yeah, David Malukas is way back, so another brilliant stop for Barry Wanzer and Alex Palou. He's already halfway down the back straightaway. Ferrucci will blend in right behind the number four of David Malukas.
0: So Rich Stein.
8: Rich
7: Hunter
8: Knight.
7: Ray in the pits. He stalled it now twice. The car is still dead here in the pits. Ryan Hunter Ray, who had the lead for so many laps. What a story this car has been through the weekend, but right now still sitting in the pits, and you can hear no engine sound. They can't get this car started. The 23 sitting in the pits. Dryan Reinbold Racing, Cusick Motorsports. This car had a fire on carb day, and now it won't start.
0: And just like that, Anders Krohn, a potentially promising day for that race team. Both their drivers have issues late in the race.
1: I'm just in disbelief and in shock, and I feel so bad for them. What a strong comeback that's been as David Malukas is into the pits.
0: Ryan Marin.
9: David Malukas had a massive Freedom 100 crash at this speedway a couple of years ago, and he admitted it spooked him racing on ovals. Both of his career IndyCar ovals have come on podiums have come on ovals. It's a really good pit stop for the AJ Foyt team. David Malukas has a shot to win.
0: And the question is, will he still have a shot to win based on the timing of the stop? Nick Yeoman, you'll call it first.
8: He has left pit lane. He is on the pit exit lane. Alex Palou is entering turn number one. Michael, they're headed to you in turn two.
3: David Malukas enters turn two on that exit lane, but Alex Palou has a full head of steam. David Malukas trying to get up to speed. Here comes Alex Palou down the back straightaway.
2: So Malukas now blends into the middle of the racetrack, but he knows that Alex Palou is at full speed, but Malukas is as well. Down along the white line now through turn number three, it is David Malukas, 5-car length advantage on Alex Palou.
4: As they exit turn number four, down along the white line, Malukas, a 5-car length advantage, but here comes Alex Palou.
0: What a stop by that AJ Foyt team to get David Malukas out. He's trying to disrupt the air into turn number one.
8: He's also trying to get some heat in those tires and hold off the IndyCar points leader. The advantage, 3-car lengths, Malukas over Palou.
3: And it's down to 3-car lengths, now two as they enter turn number two. Alex Palou on a run, exiting turn number two. Malukas extremely wide, exiting that turn. He's got it down to 1-car length as Alex Palou.
2: Alex Palou now is going to go onto the rear wing of David Malukas. Keep in mind right now, this could be for the de facto lead as Palou tries to draw the bead. Still can't get there with David Malukas.
4: Malukas, AJ Foyt Racing, Palou with Chip Ganassi. A 4-car length advantage for Malukas.
0: Erickson, Rasmussen, Lundgaard listed as 1-2-3. They have to make another stop. The leaders to turn one.
8: Yep, right now it's the battle for fourth, but it will be the battle for the race lead. Malukas, 4-car lengths over Alex Palou.
3: So David Malukas trying to hold off the points leader. Alex Palou has never won on an oval. Could today be the day? Felix Rosenquist back there, but has those couple of lap cars between he and David Malukas.
2: David Malukas' nickname when he came into this series was Little Dave. He's got to be big now because Alex Palou is right behind him. Palou's been in this situation before, but Malukas continues to shut the door through turn number three.
4: Again, right now they're in fourth or fifth, but these are the true leaders. Malukas by 3-car lengths over Palou.
0: A couple of other cars in the mix. Foster and DeFrancesco, they're out of sequence as well, so that would put Rosenquist and company up there with him, Nick.
8: Yeah, and Felix desperately wants to get around, but it's Pato O'Ward who just took him into turn number one. Here comes Pato, Michael. He's charging back into the picture.
3: Pato O'Ward, the Mexican, trying to get himself back in the picture. He's all over the rear wing of Devlin DeFrancesco. He'll look to the outside as they head to three.
2: This is so common, is it not, when all of a sudden late in the race, Patricio Pato O'Ward gets him on their feet as he works quickly around Devlin DeFrancesco into turn number four.
4: Yeah, he got low. He got to the inside of DeFrancesco, so it's O'Ward trying to make a move. He has Palou in his sights.
0: Got down into the grass at the entrance to turn number three, did Pato O'Ward, and he is on the charge into turn number one.
8: My goodness, here comes the sport's most popular driver. Pato O'Ward has closed within 2-car lengths of Alex Palou in two.
3: Can't believe he saved that car. He literally was a foot and a half of the grass. Pato O'Ward now trying to run down Alex Palou. He's got it down to 1-car length. He'll look to the inside again.
2: How familiar is all of this down at the bottom of the racetrack? It is Palou into the inside of Malukas. Pato O'Ward just behind him as all three of them roar their way through the north end.
4: Again, right now it's only third place for Palou, but when it all cycles, he would be your leader by 5-car lengths over Malukas.
0: And the leaders come off of turn number four, and they will be the leaders eventually, Nick Yeoman, into turn one.
8: Yes, because Marcus Ericsson just pitted, and they're going to blow past him out of turn number two. Palou, Malukas, and O'Ward.
3: Well, we'll watch it, Marcus Ericsson. I don't know if they're going to blow by him. Marcus Ericsson's got a head of steam. Alex Palou will catch him about the midway point of that back straightaway. Great pit stop for Marcus Ericsson.
2: Looks like a hornet's nest coming into turn number three. Cars slicing and dicing all over the place. It's Ericsson with Palou just behind him. Then Malukas falling back just a little bit. Pata Award.
4: It is car 28, that purple machine of Ericsson, who has a little bit of an advantage. Five car lengths over Pelot. Another three back to Malukas.
0: Where did Marcus Ericsson come from, Andrew Strom?
1: I was just thinking the same about him and Pata Award. Two drivers we barely talked about all day long. Marcus Ericsson went long on the previous stop, had extra fuel to burn, and here he is at the front of the pack. Incredible.
0: Let's pause 10 seconds for station identification. This is the Indianapolis Motor Speedway Radio Network. 23 laps to go in the 109th Indianapolis 500. What an unbelievable set of circumstances in terms of pit strategy. It's Ericsson, Malukas, Pelot, Award, Rosenquist, the top five as they set sail for turn number one.
8: And I want to publicly apologize to Marcus Ericsson. I did not think he would get up to speed, but Michael, I shouldn't have doubted him. This guy's been one of the best drivers in Indy the last 5 years.
3: And of course, the winner back in 2022, and now dogging that rear wing of Louis Foster, who's trying to stay on the tail end of that lead lap. Marcus Ericsson has Alex Pelot three car lengths behind him.
2: Marcus Ericsson had said if he wins the race, he's going to take the winners wreath to Gainbridge Fieldhouse for the Pacers-Knicks game tonight. He just might be able to do it, but still work to do, holding off Alex Pelot.
4: Driving for Andretti Global, Ericsson, about a five-car length advantage right now over Pelot, then Malukas, then Award.
0: DeFrancesco, Louis Foster, they're 17th and 18th, running in front of the leaders into turn one.
8: And they are going to disrupt that air for all of those drivers, Michael, that want to get around Marcus Ericsson. He continues to lead in the short shoot.
3: And that might stall this group from getting around those two tail end of the lap cars. Alex Pelot still about four car lengths behind it. David Malukas starting to close on the rear wing of Alex Pelot.
2: It is very interesting because of that lap traffic that we're talking about as Marcus Ericsson figures out how exactly to work it. Decides to hold back just a little bit behind Louis Foster. That allows Pelot to get right on the rear wing into four.
4: Again, there is traffic in front. Is DeFrancesco and Foster. Then your leader, Ericsson, down the front straightaway.
0: Again, the top two cars running 17th and 18th as they head back to one.
8: And they're running side by side into turn number one. That has to be a little uncomfortable for Marcus Ericsson. He'll let them battle in front of him in the short shoot.
3: Well, remember back in 2021, Elio Castroneves beat Alex Pelot by using lap cars and that draft, stalling those cars out. Marcus Ericsson doing a great job for car lengths ahead of Pelot.
2: And again, Alex Pelot going to try to take a look now as Ericsson is right on the rear wing of DeFrancesco. So Ericsson starting to get a little bit of beat away from Alex Pelot in the four.
4: The laps are creeping away. Ericsson, again, is going to have some traffic to deal with here down the front straightaway.
0: 20 laps to go this time by as Marcus Ericsson leaves the Indy 500.
8: And remember, a year ago, he barely made it into the field, then crashed on the opening lap in turn one, got caught up in an accident. Oh, Michael, what a year makes for Marcus Ericsson.
3: And what a miserable year and a half it has been for Marcus Ericsson. Boy, what this would do to turn his fate this season around. Closes in on Foster. Foster looks to the outside of DeFrancesco.
2: Yeah, so Foster and DeFrancesco now go a little bit wide into turn number three. Marcus Ericsson behind him, followed by Pelot, Malukas, then Pato Ward and Rosenquist.
4: Ericsson still has some room in front of him. That's DeFrancesco, but again, those are lap cars. Ericsson about a 7 to 8 car length advantage on Pelot.
0: So it's Ericsson, Pelot, Malukas, Award, Rosenquist, Ferrucci, and Kirkwood back to turn one.
8: And again, Devlin DeFrancesco pops to the outside of Louis Foster, then gets back in line. That continues to disrupt the air. Ericsson, Pelot, and Malukas.
3: Oh, Marcus Ericsson has to think to himself, guys, just give me a break here. Ericsson gets a nice run out of turn number two, starts to close in on that rear wing of Devlin DeFrancesco. Can he get around?
2: So we will see. Ericsson now pops high to the outside, and Devlin DeFrancesco shut that door. So again, Marcus Ericsson, Pelot right behind him.
4: Ericsson's lead about a half second over Pelot, a full second over Malukas. He has the lead exiting turn four.
0: DeFrancesco not making it easy for Marcus Ericsson down that backstretch. Can Marcus get around into turn number one?
8: Boy, he's going to have to look in the rearview mirrors because Alex Pelot is all over the back. Pelot, though, has to jump out of the throttle. Ericsson continues to lead out of one.
3: So Devlin DeFrancesco gets around Louis Foster. These two cars trying to stay on the lead lap for Marcus Ericsson. Still a five-car length advantage over Alex Pelot. Then David Malukas, three car lengths behind Pelot.
2: Yeah, but you got to wonder if Pelot in that DHL machine isn't planning for a late Sunday delivery because it looked like he had a run on Erickson. Marcus Erickson now, though, draws it out just a little bit. Five-car length advantage.
4: Erickson started on the outside of row number three. He'd like to be the winner. He's got about a seven-car length advantage on Pelot.
0: DeFrancesco, Foster, 16-17. Erickson, Pelot, Malukas, the top three in the wide.
8: And all these drivers will tell you, if you're fourth or fifth in line, oftentimes you're stuck. Boy, Alex Pelot, Malukas, they're going to have to get up on the wheel here, Michael, in the final lap.
3: And Louis Foster, Devlin DeFrancesco keep swapping that spot. That has to make Marcus Erickson want to lose his mind. Guys, don't lose it in front of me. Marcus Erickson down to a car length behind DeFrancesco.
2: Very little wind now in the north end for the first time. The only breeze you feel, that of these roaring cars going by. Marcus Erickson with those two cars in front of him. Alex Pelot now getting a little bit closer to Erickson.
4: And Jake, what wind there is coming briefly out of the east as they're down the front straight away. The leader is Erickson.
0: 16 laps to go this time by. Here comes Alex Pelot.
8: He got a nice charge into turn number one. Closed within about two or three car lengths. Not enough, though, to get alongside Marcus Erickson.
3: Marcus Erickson, a five-car length advantage over Alex Pelot. Then it's the machine of David Malukas, Pato O'Ward, and Felix Rosenquist. They are your top five.
2: The only that's running there up front that's not been in this situation before would be David Malukas, because Erickson's been here. Pelot has been here. So too has Pato O'Ward. They work their way between three and four.
4: Honda Power at the front. Erickson the leader. Pelot in second. Pelot trying to hunt him down on the front straightaway.
0: Erickson, Pelot, Malukas, O'Ward, Rosenquist into turn one.
8: There they come, setting up for turn number one. They stay evenly separated. Erickson by about two or three car lengths, really carving a nice line out of turn one.
3: Well, you got to wonder if Pato O'Ward saving something for this last handful of laps, running in that fourth position. Still about four car lengths behind David Malukas. Marcus Erickson sees those two back of the pack cars going side by side again.
2: Yep, right beside them again. You have Louis Foster and DeFrancesco, then Erickson and Pelot. Now they're single file through three.
4: Yeah, you think at what point will Erickson catch DeFrancesco, who's that lap car, or just on the end of the lead lap here at Indy?
0: Alex Pelot on the charge out of turn number four as it's set up in turn one.
8: This is as close as he's been. He'll take a look to the inside, and Alex Pelot sneaks around Marcus Erickson. That DHL car takes the race lead.
3: And you wonder if that caused Marcus Erickson to have to check up, because Alex Pelot has opened up a five-car length advantage over Marcus Erickson. And now David Malukas trying to take over second.
2: As they work their way now into turn number three, Pelot knows he's got those two in front of him. Malukas trying to draw in on Marcus Erickson. Erickson shut that door. Pelot the leader into four.
4: 14 to go for Alex Pelot, the dominant IndyCar driver, winning four of the first five. But can he win in Indy?
0: And he is getting some measure of separation from second place running Marcus Erickson.
8: Yeah, Marcus Erickson's got a worry about David Malukas, who closes right up on the rear wing, entering turn number one. Pelot's advantage over Erickson is three car lengths.
3: And he'll gap it now a little bit wider. Five car lengths now for Alex Pelot over Marcus Erickson. David Malukas about five car lengths back, as well as Pato O'Ward. The top four make their way to three.
2: In the parade, Tyrese Halliburton's jersey was worn by Alex Pelot. He wore the jersey of the point guard. He's trying to guard the point right now. Alex Pelot in first. Marcus Erickson three car lengths behind.
4: And they exit turn number four. Pelot has the advantage with 13 to go.
0: It's obvious Barry Wadser told him to hit the button.
1: Oh, yeah, I mean, he completely caught Erickson by surprise. Erickson had kind of lifted off, trying to coast it into the corner, and Pelot just popped so last minute into turn one. That could very well be the race-winning move right there from Pelot, because passing at this point in time is so difficult. So many marbles on the outside of the track, so that one move could have won Pelot the race, as the two drivers ahead of them are fighting like it's the end of the race, and they're only 17th and 18th.
0: So it's Pelot, Erickson, Malukas, O'Ward, and Rosenquist, the top five at the 109th Indianapolis 500. Eight laps to go in the 109th Indianapolis 500-mile race, and the laps are winding down, Anders Krohn, and right now Alex Pelot is in command.
1: And it's just crazy to see how much more risks the drivers are willing to take now. They're inching closer to the walls on exit every single lap, and David Malukas is almost into the barrier as he exits turn four, but manages to save it. Boy, oh boy, this is wild.
0: Leaders into turn number one.
8: Yeah, it is time to hang it out to try to win the Indianapolis 500. Alex Pelot still your race leader. Erickson, Malukas chase out of turn one.
3: What have you save for these final handfuls of laps? We've got Alex Pelot. We've got Marcus Ericsson, David Malukas, Pato Award. They'll battle it out to the bitter end as Alex Palou has a two-car length advantage over Ericsson.
2: And again, Palou has two cars in front of him. Louis Foster and Devlin DeFrancesco trying to stay on that lead lap. Will that check him up? No problem so far. He goes into turn number four.
4: Yeah, and again, as he exits turn number four, he has those two cars in front of him. About a five-car length advantage on Ericsson. Another five-car lengths now back to the third-place driver, Malukas.
0: And again, those cars are 16th and 17th. Nick Gilman.
8: Alex Palou is using them too, using the draft to try to pull that gap. He maintains it over Ericsson into two.
3: That's what cost him in 2021. What did he learn from Elio Castroneves? What does Marcus Ericsson have in his bag of tricks? Still two car lengths deficit for Marcus Ericsson over Alex Palou.
2: 28-year-old Alex Palou's birthday is April Fool's Day. This guy has been flat, no joke, here in the IndyCar Series, trying to get his first Indianapolis 500 win. He works his way into turn number four.
4: And again, out of four, that lead is about three car lengths, and then another three car lengths back to third.
0: Five laps to go in the 109th Indianapolis 500-mile race.
8: Michael brought up that 21 race. Alex Palou was running second when Elio caught lap traffic. It stalled out Palou's chance. He's on the other end of it here, Michael, with five to go.
3: We say if you're third in line, you really don't have an opportunity to pass. Let's see what Alex Palou can do. Can he hold off Marcus Ericsson? Doing a great job of it as the field goes low down into three.
2: So is Marcus Ericsson just setting things up with Alex Palou? Palou now at single file as he works his way in front of Ericsson, then Malukas, then Pato Ward about five car lengths behind that.
4: And again, it's Palou. He's got the two cars in front of him, five-car length advantage out of four, and then another five-car lengths into third place.
0: Four laps to go, this time by as Alex Palou points it to turn wide.
8: He'll watch those two cars ahead of him go side by side. Louis Foster sweeps around Devlin DeFrancesco. Third car in line, though, trying to win an Indy. It's Alex Palou.
3: And this time he gets a nice run on Devlin DeFrancesco. Again, those are the cars in the back of the field. Alex Palou close. Closes it down to two car lengths. Marcus Ericsson's there as well.
2: And Marcus Ericsson now right on the rear wing of Alex Palou as Palou's going to pop to the outside. But when he does so, he has the door shut by Devlin DeFrancesco. That allows Ericsson on the rear wing.
4: Yeah, not a lot of room to breathe for Palou. Ericsson just now a couple of car lengths back in second. Another five car lengths back to Malukas.
0: Palou thought about a move into turn number three to get around those slower cars, and he lost some ground, but did he lose enough?
8: Oh, he's going to hold off Marcus. Marcus Ericsson wants to get in turn number one. In fact, he opened it up a bit this time. Four car lengths over Ericsson.
3: And Marcus Ericsson gets a nice run out of turn number one. He'll close it down to two car lengths as the exit of turn number two, trying to catch Alex Palou with just three laps remaining in the 109th Indianapolis 500.
2: If Marcus Ericsson has it within him to go, the go time is now. Alex Palou is trying to hold him off. Just a two car length advantage. Alex Palou holding up Marcus Ericsson.
4: Palou trying to get something that Ericsson has. That's a win at Indy. Out of four, a four-car length advantage.
0: Good strong run for that pack off of turn number four. They'll head to the start-finish line, and Alex Palou has opened up the advantage.
8: They all sweep to the inside of the racetrack. Barcelona, Spain's Alex Palou in that yellow and red car. Strong out of turn one with a lap and a half to go.
3: To twist a lyric from the Grateful Dead, what a long, strange race this has been. Alex Palou, four-car lengths over Marcus Ericsson. David Malukas there in third.
2: So Alex Palou knows that he's just got to get six more clean turns, but Marcus Ericsson is right there if there's a mistake. So too David Malukas and Patricio Award. Alex Palou in turn number four.
4: It is a three-car length advantage for Palou over Ericsson. Out of four, down the front straightaway.
0: And the white flag is in the hands of Aaron Likens. It's the white flag of the 109th Indianapolis 500.
8: Alex Palou sweeps underneath that white flag and darts his way into turn number one, running a pretty line. Ericsson, though, charging into the short chute.
3: Never before has a Spaniard won here at Indianapolis. Could the 10th today be the day? Alex Palou, four car lengths goes below the white line. Marcus Ericsson, two car lengths away.
2: Alex Palou is doing everything he can to hold up Marcus Ericsson as he works his way through turn number three. Ericsson's right on the rear wing. Alex Palou, one turn left, but Ericsson's not going to let him get away.
4: It is a three-car length advantage for Alex Palou out of four.
0: And we have caution on the race course. Caution on the race course. And he is going to take the checkered flag. Alex Palou with caution on the course takes the checkered flag. Alex Palou wins the 109th Indianapolis 500 here at the Indianapolis Motor Speedway. How about the end of that one?
1: Unbelievable. What have we seen here at the Indianapolis Motor Speedway? Alex Palou, picture perfect, man. Absolutely incredible.
0: And we have a car in the wall that belongs to Nolan Siegel. Tough end to a long day for Nolan Siegel. Let's go to Ryan Marine.
9: Celebration is on. The Chip Ganassi Racing crew, led by Chip himself, exchanging hugs, exchanging high fives. Barry Wanzer called a beautiful race. He's the IndyCar team manager. He was given the Robin Miller Award earlier last week on Carb Day, in fact, for contributions to the sport. The celebration has commenced, and this one's going to go for a long, long time. Alex Palou has won the Indianapolis 500.
0: He takes the Advance Auto Parts checkered flag, and he is a winner on an oval, and it is the big one.
1: It really is the big one. And as we talked about, with about 15 laps to go, he made that one super decisive move on Marcus Ericsson. And we mentioned that might have been the winning move, and indeed so. When you have traffic in front, it's so difficult. So passing comes at an absolute premium. He made the most of it. He made it stick.
0: Let's take it around to our turn announcers one final time today. Great job as always, Nick Yeoman.
8: Yeah, appreciate that, Mark. This is the coronation for Alex Palou. He has been so incredible over the last 4 or 5 years. We're talking about a three-time IndyCar Series champion. The stats are absolutely incredible, but that one glaring box that he needed to check was right here at the Indianapolis Motor Speedway. Michael Young, one of the best in IndyCar, is now a new Indy 500 champion.
3: Yeah, we are certainly witnessing something very special here, not only with this team. Barry Wanzer and Alex Palou, they have been on a streak we haven't seen in decades. A very tough hit for Nolan Siegel at turn number two on that last lap. He hit hard right underneath me. We have several safety vehicles around that car. We'll make sure that Nolan Siegel's okay. But Jake Query, what a race today. And for a guy who had never won on an oval before, what a way to get your first oval victory here at the greatest race course in the world.
2: Alex Palou is a native of one of the great cities in this world, in Barcelona, Spain. But he now calls Carmel, Indiana home. A new father, Alex Palou, at 28 years old. And I got to tell you, when he came by here on the victory lap, there was a rousing ovation. This is a popular, popular victory for this young man. And all I have to say now to the people in turn number three, a pleasure and an honor to share it with you all once again. And now, let's go Pacers tonight against the New York Knicks. Chris Denary.
4: Thanks so much, Jake. You mentioned that Alex Palou was wearing a Tyrese Halliburton jersey at the parade. And we've got the Racers and Pacers, and a great way for me to go out as Alex Palou celebrating with his team a terrific win from a most dominant performer. And it's been a pleasure and an honor to be with you guys through all these years, and great to see Alex Palou win the Indianapolis 500.
0: And we must say, Chris Denary, well done as always over the last 26 years with this network, and you'll always have a home at the Sid Collins booth. So congratulations on an amazing run in turn number four here at the Indianapolis Motor Speedway. Alex Palou takes the Advance Auto Parts checkered flag. He wins the 109th Indianapolis 500-mile race. Marcus Ericsson, what a call by that crew on their pit strategy to put him in contention late. He finishes second. What a day for A.J. Foyt Racing. David Malukas finishes third. Santino Ferrucci, seventh. Pato O'Ward, a late cover, comes home in fourth. Felix Rosenquist gets a top five. Kyle Kirkwood, sixth. And Christian Rasmussen, Christian Lundgaard, and probably one of the most disappointed guys in the place has got to be 10th place Connor Daly. He had a car that was in contention late.
1: Oh, for sure, yeah. He was so strong all day long. I'm looking down the pit lane right now, and Marcus Ericsson absolutely just beside himself, so upset that he didn't get the job done there. He was 100% in contention to do so. But to your point, Connor Daly just had that handling issue with the car there before the last pit stop, dropped enough positions to the point where it's almost impossible to drive your way through as competitive as the field is today.
0: Well, let's hear from Marcus Ericsson. Rob Blackman.
11: Tears, emotion, sadness, disappointment, it all is on the face of Marcus Ericsson right now. Talk us through not only your emotions, but that battle with Alex Palou in the end.
12: It was tough. Second time finish, second here, and it hurts, you know. Team did a really good job. We were, you know, out of it and in the back, and we kept fighting, and that Allegra car was really good there in the end, so. And I came out in the lead and then, you know, lost it. So it's just painful, very painful.
11: Marcus Ericsson, second place in 2023 and a runner-up finish in 2025. Let's go to Rich Nye.
13: David Malukas getting a hug here from the team. Third place finish, David.
7: How does that leave you feeling? How exhausted are you after this run today?
13: Yeah, I mean, bad. We did everything right. I mean, the guys, the team, they did an incredible job. And, man, it's just bad timing at the end there, and they got us. And we tried to get that set up to where it needed to be on that final run, but never been in that final situation before, so we kind of made a guess with the wing. Look, I'm really happy. It was an incredible run for us. Really had it, but I don't know. It's obviously at the same time, and, man, it was right there. So, it was an incredible job from the whole team, Clarence Technology, Foyt guys. But, yeah, we missed out on that end there.
7: Third and seventh for this team. That's a pretty strong finish in Indy.
13: Yeah, I mean, I was looking the old time, and I saw the 14 car also up there. I mean, it was like P3, P5 at times. So, I mean, it goes to show these guys really care for this. And, I mean, they did an incredible job. We were cutting everybody off in the pit stops. I mean, these guys were on it. So, just feel bad. I kind of feel like I left them down on that final run. But, yeah, a lot of positive takeaway.
7: Congratulations. Alex Wolf.
14: Felix Rosenquist ends up in the fifth position. And how was your run with the Creed wagon?
15: Oh, the Creed wagon was really quick, man. It was a good race. We had two restarts when we lost a lot. We kind of just got stuck on the inside. Had some really good restarts as well. Then I kind of got pinched behind Harvey. He was slow, and then I lost like two cars. Then Devlin didn't do us any favor, as per usual, in the last stint. But you know, everyone kind of went through the same thing, and we were kind of hanging in the same group. It was hard to pass, and I feel like we were probably a bit quicker than the guys in front, but I felt like I was just risking the car every corner to try to get a run, and I wasn't even close to get around Pato. So that's kind of what we had. We started fifth, finished fifth. As much as I'm disappointed for, you know, having the opportunity to win, I'm super proud of my group, the 60 car. I feel like we did a masterclass execution there. Good pit stops, good strategy, and that's what we need for the rest of the season.
14: It was a great month of May for the 60 car, and we'll see you in Detroit.
15: Thank you. Thank you.
14: That's Felix Rosenquist, fifth place finisher, over to Rob Blackman.
7: Seven races in the Indianapolis 500 for Santino Ferruccio. He has been in the top 10 all seven, and that includes today a seventh place finish. Santino, first things first, we were listening to you on the radio most of the race. You kept talking about the right side pod. Something was wrong with it. Your team couldn't figure it out. What indeed was slowing you down there, if anything?
16: Yeah, obviously we had a Zeus clip break, and it lifted the side pod, and it broke two more, and I mean, we tried to fix it in one of the yellow flag stops with tape. Tape just blew off. Honestly, I have no idea how my outside front guy, Steve, caught a bolt in there and twisted it on. And we didn't lose much track position at all. But honestly, our Homes for Troops car was really quick all day. Battled a lot of adversity. So just one of those things, man. It's Indy. Just drove it hard all the way to the end. Can't complain with that. So just not our day.
7: And your strategy down the stretch was superb. With more than 100 laps to go, I heard you guys communicating, saying, we're going to do this in two more stops, and you did.
16: Yeah, I mean, I think we had a game plan. We stuck to it. Like, the car was great. I actually didn't do much adjustments inside the in-car. We didn't add any front wings, so I was pretty happy with that. And all in all, I can't ask for something better than that. Crew did phenomenal. Engineering did phenomenal. I think we had a little bit of a bobble at the last stop, but, happy to be back inside the top 10.
7: Yet another top 10 finish for Santino Ferrucci.
0: And more of our post-race festivities when we come back.
17: You just won the Indy 500, man. Awesome job. Good job.
0: Not bad for a first oval win. Alex Pillow has a stranglehold on the points championship, leaving the Indianapolis Motor Speedway. He has already amassed 305 points. He leads Kyle Kirkwood by 118.
1: It's just shocking how strong Alex Pillow is. And, you know, just when it looks like the race is complex enough to where it's going to throw a curveball and you're going to have a surprise winner, there's Alex Pillow. And he just is picture perfect every single time. Always knows when he should push the boundary. He did it that one time to get by Marcus Ericsson, but outside of that, car was never at risk. He is just too perfect.
0: In the battle for the Manufacturers Championship, Anders, ended up being a really good day for Honda. They finished first, second, fifth and sixth. Chevy settles for third and fourth. That lead is now 547 to 426.
1: Yeah, and I wouldn't even say that was indicative of kind of the outright performance. It was just kind of where the pieces fell towards the end of the race. So that gap, in my opinion, should be a little bit closer than what it is. But here they are again. Yet again, Honda taking advantage of Alex Palou and Chip Ganassi Racing just being absolutely perfect.
0: And we hope to hear from our winner when we come back to the world's greatest race course. Let's go to victory lane and Ryan Marine.
9: The winner's wreath around his neck. He's already had a sip of 100% whole Indiana milk and now a kiss to his daughter. Alex Palou, the dream season continues. You are a three-time champion, but from now on, you will be introduced as an Indy 500 winner. Congratulations.
18: It's amazing. It's the much better than I thought it was going to be. The amazing feeling once I got, once I crossed the finish line, it was amazing. So yeah, I was suffering the last five laps. My tires were just giving up a little bit and I saw Marcus pushing there, but yeah, amazing to be here today.
9: In 2021, lap traffic helped Elio Castroneves hold you off. You finished second that year. What lessons did you learn in that battle that helped you stand where you're standing now?
18: Yeah, I was able to read very good the traffic. I was a bit lucky as well to get it perfectly where I wanted and to pass every time I needed. So, yeah, it was amazing.
9: Your career has taken a circuitous route to be here, first Europe, then Japan, before ever getting to IndyCar. Could you ever have believed you'd have that winner's ring on your right hand?
18: Oh, absolutely not. It's the best thing ever. And having my daughter here, she's crying a bit right now, but it feels amazing.
9: Alex Palou, congratulations. You are an Indianapolis 500 winner.
0: He can give her a swig of milk to calm her down. Let's go to Alex Wolf.
14: Pato Award, fourth place finisher. And Pato, take us through your run here in the 500.
19: Yeah, it's been a tough day. We were trying to fight our way forward, but got to get on whatever Palou is eating. It's pretty impressive, that run he's done. I've never seen it in my life. But we're gonna keep on fighting for this championship. Detroit is next. And, we've just about been like every single top five spot here at the Indy 500. And we're just missing the most important one.
14: Congratulations on the run. We'll see you in Detroit.
19: Thank you.
14: Over to Ryan Marine.
9: Joe Fadool is the president and CEO of BorgWarner. New in that role, so that means this is your first time presenting the winner's ring in the winner's wreath, I should say, in victory lane here in Indianapolis with the BorgWarner trophy hanging out over the shoulder of the winner. Can you describe this experience?
20: Oh, my God. It's just so exciting to be here and to see the Alex drive the race so well and to celebrate with him at the end. There's just nothing to describe it.
9: Every car in this field powered by BorgWarner turbochargers. How much pride do you take in being involved, not just in the IndyCar series, but in this race, the Indy 500?
20: No, ever since 2012, we've been supporting all the vehicles with two turbochargers and a 2.2-liter engine, and it just makes our entire team proud, all the employees at BorgWarner, and just makes it all that much bigger of an experience.
9: That BorgWarner trophy, it is an icon, not just of motorsport, but of sport. To have your name associated with that trophy and this race, what does that mean to BorgWarner?
20: Oh, it's immense. So greatest spectacle in sports and the greatest trophy ever. So for us to be involved nearly 80 years and every winner's face ending up on that trophy, it's just building a legacy every year that gets greater and greater. So we couldn't be more proud to be a part of it.
9: See you back here next year?
20: Oh, we're back here next year. We can't wait.
9: There you go. Joe Fadool from BorgWarner.
0: Final full field rundown for you. Alex Palou, your winner. Marcus Ericsson, second. David Malukas, third. Pato Award is the fourth. And Felix Rosenquist, fifth. Kyle Kirkwood, sixth. Santino Ferrucci, seventh. Eighth, Christian Rasmussen. Ninth, Christian Lundgaard. Tenth, Connor Daly. 11th, Takuma Sato. 12th, Callum Ilott. 13th, Elio Castroneves. 14th, Devlin DeFrancisco. 15th, Louis Foster. 16th, Nolan Siegel, 17th, Colton Herta, 18th, Ed Carpenter, 19th, Will Power, Graham Rahal was 20th, Marcus Armstrong, 21st, Jack Harvey, 22nd, Scott Dixon, 23rd, Robert Sportsman, 29th, 30th, Rinus VK, 31st, Alexander Rossi, 32nd, Marco Andretti, and 33rd, Scott McLaughlin. There were 22 lead changes, 14 race leaders, a total of 471 passes on the day. There were 10 cautions for 44 laps. And again, Alex Palou now leads as the attention turns back to the championship chase when we get to Detroit next week. Leads Kyle Kirkwood by 118 points, Pato Award by 121 points, and Christian Lundgaard by 128 points. Some final thoughts and a farewell when we come back. One final time back at the world's greatest race course. The dust beginning to settle on the 109th Indianapolis 500. Alex Palou is your winner. Paul Page rejoins us. And, Paul, this one had about as many twists and turns as any as I can remember in recent memory.
5: Well, didn't we say that right at the start, the way that field was laid out? What could possibly happen? And everything I think that could have did. I think I said early on that it was going to be a fuel race, which it definitely was. Hats off to the tacticians who got their cars to a full fuel load to run full rich to the finish of the race. They did a good job to get there, and congratulations to all those guys. What a marvelous day. What a marvelous race.
0: Yeah, it's got to be gratifying on the one end. I think, obviously, Erickson was, despondent, and understandably so. He knows how close he has come on a couple of occasions in addition to winning it. But I think all in all, when they look back on the race strategy, them, Malukas, Award, and others, they can be pretty proud, Paul, of their effort today.
5: Yeah, absolutely. And Honda has to be pretty happy.
0: Oh, yeah.
5: Coming first and second.
0: So all in all, Paul, the 109th Indianapolis 500 is going to go down along with this amazing season that Alex Palou is putting together. Have you seen anything like that in recent memory, the year that he's had?
5: Not ever. I don't do math in public. But I suspect if he didn't run the next two races, he'd still have a lead.
0: Yeah, he would, and I think that was the case coming into this race. Paul, a pleasure as always. Thanks for being with
5: us. Thank you so much, Mark.
0: Yep, Paul Page, voice of the 500 on radio and television. Well, Anders Krohn, you had your work cut out for you, keeping up with all the varied pit strategy, and you nailed it, brother.
1: it was pretty exciting, and I was just looking at some of the stats here at the end of the race, and all you really need to know about Alex Palou is he only led once, and that was the final 14 laps. So 14 laps he led, and it was the 14 laps he needed to lead. He took the lead in decisive manner into turn one, completely caught Marcus Ericsson by surprise, and there he just managed it. And I looked at another stat. 34 drivers in the history of the Indy 500 have gone on to win the IndyCar Championship after winning the 500. The most recent one was Dario Franchitti in 2010. I'm seeing a lot of similarity between Alex Palou and Dario Franchitti, and just their ability to be ultra smooth but decisive. Never put a wheel wrong, and Alex Palou might be the best one I've ever seen at it. So this is history in the making. Alex Palou, absolutely a terrific winner, and he will go down as a fantastic winner of the Indianapolis 500.
0: Some we thought might be in contention struggled mightily today, either by their own doing or not. Alexander Rossi, Scott Dixon finishes 23rd, Scott McLaughlin 33rd, Joseph Newgarden 25th, and Will Power 19th.
1: Yes, so many storylines of those situations, right? And some completely out of your own control. In the case of Scott Dixon, yeah, he had that brake fire early in the race, and from there they were just trying to patch that issue, trying to get laps back. But it's just so difficult in such a competitive field. Team Penske. Let's talk about, the biggest upset of the day or of the month really has been Team Penske for various reasons. But just the fact that finally, when it looked like Mother Luck was going to be on their side, Will Power had a really, really rough day. Scott McLaughlin crashed on the on what would have been the green flag lap. And then Joseph Newgarden, of course, running into those fuel issues so late in the race. Just unbelievable.
0: Given the relationship that Chip Ganassi and Alex Palou have had over the past couple of years, somebody might write a book about it, because a couple of years ago you didn't know how much longer he was going to be with Ganassi.
1: I think you're right. And just seeing Chip Ganassi's embrace of Alex Palou, I think it's safe to say, yeah, Chip does like winners.
0: There is no doubt about that. We do, too. That's why you were asked to sit in this chair this year for Davey Hamilton. And you didn't skip a beat. And, again, thanks to you and thank your bride and your wonderful family for letting you come over and play with us for a little while, and we hope we'll get the chance to do it again with you very, very soon.
1: Thanks so much for having me. It's been an absolute joy to be back in the booth, and happily we'll rejoin you at any point in time again.
0: And our driver analyst Davey Hamilton rejoins us in Detroit. Many known storylines coming into the 109th Indianapolis 500. It's always the case. Quest for a three-peat. Elio's quest for a fifth win. Takuma Sato's shot at the three-time winners club, and Kyle Larson's attempt to complete 1,100 miles. It's also true to expect the unexpected. A rookie pole sitter, rules violations in qualifying, shuffling the starting field, and a driver who bears perhaps the most famous name in motorsports world, Marco Andretti, relegated to the last chance shootout. It's a not-so-subtle reminder that this great race possesses little conscience except for its passionate fans. It will provide these drivers with the highest of highs and the lowest of lows. The highest of highs today awarded to Alex Palou, a most most deserving champion. For the other 32, the long, agonizing 364-day wait begins again. Thanks to all of you for choosing us to bring you the greatest spectacle in racing. It's a privilege to do so. We trust that you were entertained. To my family, thanks for your unwavering support. My co-workers and friends at Monrovia High School, thanks for allowing me the time needed to do this. To our outstanding network family, thanks for sharing your incredible talents with the world today. Finally, thanks to Paul Page, Lou Palmer, Bob Jenkins, and Mike King for carrying on our proud tradition of excellence. 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Our driver analyst today was Anders Krohn. In the pits, Ryan Marine, Alex Wolf, Rob Blackman, and Rich Dye, with pit coordination by Brian Livingston. Our turn announcers were Nick Yeoman, Michael Young, Jake Query, and Chris Denary. The spotters today, Chris Beaumont, Sean Doherty, Paul Kachunge, Bill Keys, Tim Marine, Chad Platt, and Dale Winger. 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The network director is Chris Pomming. Our executive producer is Kevin Sublett. This is Mark James. The next stop for the NTT IndyCar Series comes up next weekend. 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Finally, thank you to Sid Collins for creating this network oh so many years ago and making this possible for all of us. It is our honor to bring you play-by-play of the greatest spectacle in racing. And with that, good morning, good afternoon, or good evening, wherever in the world you are. We are here at the corner of 16th and Georgetown at the greatest race course in the world, the Indianapolis Motor Speedway.
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21: Hello, and thanks for joining us for a special presentation from the IndyCar Radio Network. I'm Nick Yeoman. This is First to the Flag, where we sit down with some of IndyCar's best drivers to take a look back at their first career IndyCar win, with radio broadcast highlights helping to tell the story. Today, we journey back to 2016 for the 100th installment of the greatest spectacle in racing, the Indianapolis 500. It was a race that featured a full year of build-up and anticipation, a record-setting crowd, a feel-good story in qualifying, and an upset winner in 24-year-old Alexander Rossi that no one could have predicted. The story going into the race weekend, though, was of the pole sitter James Hinchcliffe, who a year earlier had nearly lost his life in a horrible practice crash. Driving for Sam Schmidt, the always entertaining Canadian would lead the field to the green flag and stage an opening race duel with the winner of the 98th running of the 500, Ryan Hunter-Reay. Legendary IMS Radio Network anchor Paul Page would call the start of the race, handing the baton to current radio anchor Mark Janes to guide listeners through the next 199 laps of the greatest spectacle in racing.
8: The pace car is off at turn four. It turns down onto the pit road. The field now under the control of the pole sitter. That's James Hendcliffe. And what a story he's been. They look beautiful coming off at turn four. Alignment through the first four or five. That is a nice looking field as they come down. The 100th running of the Indianapolis 500. Green flag is out, and they are streaming for turn one.
10: And James Hinchcliffe wasting no time. He jumps right out in front. Ryan Hunter-Reay running side by side with Joseph Newgarden in the short chute into turn two.
22: Front half of the field clean through the short chute. Tony Kanaan already dicing it up. He'll go from the top of the racetrack to the bottom. Jake Query, the field is clean out of turn number two.
2: The 100th installment of the Indianapolis 500 right now is three-fourths the way to starting the way it did in 2012 with James Hinchcliffe in the lead, but Ryan Hunter-Reay, the 2014 winner, sweeps around in turn number four.
4: On the north side of the track, it's Ryan Hunter-Reay with the lead. Hinchcliffe is second. That's how they'll finish the first lap.
21: Hinchcliffe and Hunter-Reay would dominate the first half of the 100th Indy 500, trading the lead back and forth throughout the afternoon, with the two combining to lead 79 laps. Brazilian fan favorites Elio Castroneves and Tony Kanaan found their way to the front by the halfway point. Castroneves in the Pennzoil Yellow Submarine for Roger Penske would lead 24 laps, while Kanaan, driving for Penske rival Chip Ganassi, would pace the field for 19 circuits. Despite starting a respectable 11th, Alexander Rossi would fade to the back of the field, due at first to inexperience with the 500 being just his sixth IndyCar start, but also due to pit stop issues as his team struggled to fill his car completely with fuel during the first half of the race. Pit road issues would be a problem for the entire Andretti Autosport team at Indy this year, as the moment of the race would take out two contending teammates at the 300-mile mark.
10: Townsend Bell is your leader. The whole crew comes to pit road, Michael Young.
4: Yeah, Townsend Bell the first to hit pit lane. He hits his marks perfectly. That crew goes to work. California Pizza Kitchen, the sponsor on that car. Then it's Ryan Hunter-Reay and James Hinchcliffe. The race will be off pit road. All the leaders are on the end. Oh, we have contact! Contact in the pit lane! Two cars! That is Townsend Bell and Ryan Hunter-Reay. Elio Castroneves was able to make it out, but it looked like Bell potentially made contact with Elio Castroneves. Chaos at the end of the pit lane here at turn number one.
21: During that same caution, Rossi's race strategist Brian Herta would make a strategy call to leave Rossi out front along with Canadian driver Alex Tagliani, and the move was the first glimpse into how good Rossi could be out front and the first clue that the Napa Auto Parts team might have a few fuel-saving strategy tricks up their sleeve for the final 80 laps.
10: Tagliani started dead last of the field, Rossi 11th, and they are the front runners right now as they head down the A-Tortue.
22: A year ago, Alexander Rossi was racing in Monaco. Quite a different story, Jake, as the rookie out front, leading for Andretti Autosport down the backstretch.
2: Tagliani has now led six straight Indianapolis 500s, believe it or not. That actually is one race shy of Tony Kanaan's record. Alexander Rossi now is the leader, though, with Tagliani just behind him.
4: Tagliani about a car and a half length behind Rossi, the fastest qualifying rookie. Tagliani ready to set him up for the pass.
10: Stop and go for Townsend Bell for that contact and drag race down the main straightaway into turn number one. Starting to go three wide ever so briefly, change their minds, and the same Tucson will lead that pack into the short shoot.
22: Tagliani back to the lead, then it is Alexander Rossi. James Hinchcliffe runs third, about three or four car lengths back to Elio Castroneves, the front four down the backstretch.
2: I'll tell you, working his way right back into the backstretch, coming off of pit road, and now getting taken side by side was Townsend Bell. Tagliani, a nifty move to get around him, even though Bell's the back marker.
4: And he's got the lead, about a five-car length advantage with Bell, that back marker, involved in the accident on pit road. Tagliani with the lead.
10: Well, Davey, let's give people an idea of where Tagliani and Rossi stand based upon their last pit stop.
23: Yeah, how about this? Tagliani, Mark, started 30
3: third in this race. He's gained 32 positions to lead this darn thing. And Rossi, he'd been running good all day, but he fell back. But that rookie lead laps is pretty impressive.
0: Alex Tagliani, again, your leader. Rossi is P2. Then Hinchcliffe, Tony Kanaan, and Elio Castroneves to Jake Query in three.
2: Yep, indeed. Rossi right now trying to close in on Tagliani. Then you have behind him Rossi, it's Townsend Bell that is fracturing that one and two spot.
4: Yeah, now Townsend Bell is going to try to make a move on Tagliani, though he is a lap behind.
0: Can he do it? Rossi going side by side with Townsend Bell. Three wide in the one,
11: goodness.
0: Jerry.
11: Oh, my goodness, how they got out of that disaster, I do not know. Out in front again, Tags and Run and
22: somehow, Bank, they did make it. Alex Tagliani back to the lead. Then you've got that lap car of Townsend Bell. Then back to Alexander Rossi.
2: I remember a couple of years ago they did that, Bank, and you said you can't do this, and then that led to an accident. They must have listened to those dulcet tones. Everybody now single file in through four.
4: Single file north short shoot here at the Indianapolis Motor Speedway, and Tagliani, who started 33rd, still with the lead.
0: Pretty nice move by Rossi down the main straightaway, side by side. Alexander Rossi wants the lead here in Indianapolis.
11: And Rossi's going to get it, but he's got a lot of company. I mean, a lot of company. He's got the 98 car of Rossi right, and Tagliani right with him right into turn two.
22: Yeah, Tagliani shut the door. Townsend Bell, the lap car, got around Tagliani, but the door was shut for Rossi. So Tagliani, Jake, maintains the lead down the back straightaway.
2: The unfortunate incident that made for a long day for Michael Andretti is actually the beneficiary of that satellite team. Alexander Rossi finds his way at second.

0: Carlos Munoz is eighth. Graham Rahal is ninth. Scott Dixon is tenth. Lo and behold, look at Graham Rahal. He continues to pick off positions.
1: Yeah, how about Scott Dixon? We haven't talked about him much all day. He actually just now, as you spoke, got around Graham Rahal. But those guys that we haven't heard much, that Dixon, Rahal, Sato finds himself in 11th, Bourdais 12th. So we see some guys trying to creep to the front.
0: That's not the first time we've not said much about Scott Dixon in the first half of the race and then all of a sudden find him near the podium.
1: Yeah, exactly. I remember a few years back, or I think my last year here, where he had a pit incident, found himself in the back of the field, out of contention, and just kept plugging away and found himself in the top five. So that guy could, he knows how to do this race.
0: Jake, not only is Townsend Bell pulling away, but so is Alexander Rossi.
2: Yeah, and I'll tell you what, Tony Kanaan just made a nice move to move himself back into the fourth position. Field now in turn four.
3: Moving down the front straightaway, the Napa machine of Rossi is in the lead.
0: Rossi all of a sudden has some separation. He is separating himself nicely from Alex Tagliani. Kanaan Bake trying to keep pace.
3: And they'll race out of turn number two now. Tony Kanaan, Jake, trying to run down Alex Tagliani for second.
2: Bell right now is the back marker, has Rossi right on him. That's actually a really good battle. Then that gap back, Tagliani, and then Kanaan right there before Hinch.
3: Boy, on the north end of the track, that gap has really widened Rossi and Tagliani. It is a good 20 car lengths.
4: By pitting off sequence, Rossi was able to run a different strategy in the race's final stanza, leaving contenders like Joseph Newgarden and Carlos Munoz feeling a tad hopeless as they'd have to give up the lead to pit in the final 10 laps. Far from comfortable with his own fuel situation, Rossi would do some drafting off teammates and implement a clutch-and-coast strategy, hoping he could simply make it to the end. It set up five of the most dramatic laps in 500 history as a rookie tried to win the 100th Indy 500. But Rossi admits he was never comfortable until he exited turn four on lap 200.
5: Really coming out of turn four, where I knew that obviously we were leading and we didn't have far to go, where, you know, it kind of slowly started to, the anticipation started to build, if you will. But, you know, I have so many vivid memories from that race. But like the end part is a blur for sure, because so much of what then came immediately after that was pretty wild and chaotic.
0: Five laps to go in the 100th running of the Indianapolis 500-mile race. Carlos Munoz makes that long, slow haul down pit road, and he comes into the view of Michael Young.
3: Munoz, just a quick splash and go. That was a four-second stop as well. So for our three leaders, all they did was take fuel, all averaging about 4 seconds. It's going to be a drag race when they get back up to speed.
0: The leader, Alexander Rossi, down the back straightaway in front of Jake Query.
2: The first 100 years of running at the Indianapolis 500 is down to its last single-digit miles. Alexander Rossi in front of you, Chris.
3: He's in the Napa machine, car 98, the leader in Indianapolis.
0: Elio Castroneves was P2, but Davey, we see that canary yellow car of Elio Castroneves coming to pit road. He does not have enough fuel to make it to the end.
1: Yeah, boy, I'm surprised. Rossi's been getting good mileage. You know, he pitted really late last time. Here's Bourdais with 100. He has a few more laps of fuel than Castroneves and Munoz.
0: Elio Castroneves comes to pit road. Michael Young, you have that stop as well.
3: Yep, Elio Castroneves, same thing. We're just getting fuel for these final leaders. Only three laps to go in the 100th running of the Indianapolis 500. 4 second stop for Elio.
0: Alexander Rossi makes his way down the main straightaway. He's into turn number one. So, Davey, we're looking at 198 of 200 laps to go. Rossi continues to lead. He last pitted on 164. Can the rookie pull off the improbable?
1: He's been saving fuel. He's been going longer than anybody else, but we're soon to find out. He's off the pace for a reason right now, just trying to conserve fuel. Can he make this last lap?
0: Dave, you saw Sebastian Bourdais stop.
6: It was fuel only. Remember Ray Haroon, that first Indy 500. He didn't change any tires since last stint. It's a gamble. Guys out here aren't changing any tires. It could be the winning decision for the 100th Indy 500.
0: White flag is in the hands of Paul Blevins. He's waiting to see Alexander Rossi come out of turn number four. Tom Hansing is in the stand with him, but there
1: out.
0: He goes. And Danny,
1: out.
0: He may be out of,
1: he's
0: fuel.
1: Out of fuel.
0: Pankey very slow in turn one.
7: He is indeed. It doesn't sound like he's under power. Left side wheels below the white line. Now with a short shoot, now in turn two. He may be done.
3: That car rolls through turn number two, and it is under power. He has backed it down big time. Here comes Carlos Munoz and Joseph Newgarden. They're running second and third. Jake Query, Rossi's still the leader, but he's backed the pace down.
2: Alexander Rossi, the rookie out of California, is backing up the pace. Carlos Munoz charging. Alexander Rossi into turn number four on fumes.
8: Alexander Rossi for the final time exits turn number four. Here he comes, Mark James.
0: He may have to coast it across the finish line. Alexander Rossi almost rolling to a dead stop. Twin checkers are out and the rookie will win the 100th Indianapolis 500 mile race.
9: I don't even know where to begin. You're right. I mean, in February I wasn't even thinking about IndyCar, and now we've just won the Indy 500, and it's thanks to an amazing group of people that gave me an opportunity to come here this year, relatively unknown in American, you know, junior formula, and they gave me the shot, and I have to thank Michael and Jody and Brian Herta for this opportunity and giving me such a wonderful race car all month.
10: Walk us through that final stint. Obviously, you were in the lead. You had to pit off sequence. I think your last lap was 170 miles an hour. You were gunning it for all it was worth.
9: Yeah, no, we ran out of turn four, and we were clutching and coasting it down the back straight, and we knew it was going to be tight. But Ryan helped give me a tow to the finish the last couple of laps there, and this is an amazing result for the team.
4: For 24-year-old Alexander Rossi, winning the 100th Indy 500 on May 29th, 2016 was a life-changing experience, but the now series veteran admits it's everything that happened after his first win that he found the most special.
5: That's a crazy one, right? Because, you know, the first win that I had in IndyCar was the 500, and it was also my first 500, so I can pick from seemingly endless things that I remember from that day. But I think the bigger thing is what I learned and felt and experienced for the time after that. You know, you win a race in St. Pete and it's like, okay, yeah, that's awesome. And, you know, you go through the beginning of that next week and people are talking about it and everything. And then by the time you get to the end of the week or the next race weekend, like, no one really cares or remembers. The 500 stays with you forever. And I think that that's something that surprised me. In a very pleasant way. Like it's very cool that people still want to hear about it and talk about it and relive it. And I think that that's just a testament to how special the 500 is. And obviously I was very fortunate to be able to say that that's my first win. It's a very, very cool thing that I get to kind of hang my hat on.
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0: 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Any use of material without written consent of the Indianapolis Motor Speedway is strictly prohibited. Now stay tuned for the greatest spectacle in racing. This is race day, Sunday, May 25th, 1975. The place, the world's greatest race course, the Indianapolis Motor Speedway, scene of the running of the 59th annual 500-mile race. This is the day of the year when racing fans everywhere feel their pulses rev faster in anticipation of the call of Speedway owner Tony Holman for the gentlemen who race to start their engines. The temperature right now in the high 70s, the day is clear, the Indiana sky is blue, and the next 40 minutes will build into a crescendo, and the best in the land in racing machines will be sent off on a 200-lap, 500-mile journey with a checkered flag and a purse of over $1 million waiting at the end. This is Indianapolis, the climax of a lifetime of hope and dreams, sacrifice and work and despair. For many, up through the ranks of the dirt tracks, jalopies, modified, stockers, sprints, and on to the mecca of Indianapolis today. And this morning, right now, 33 proud men are here, beneath us, in a track ablaze with color, spread out from row 1 through row 11 in a kaleidoscope of shapes and sizes. The drivers are pacing about, anxious to be strapped in, talking with well-wishers, secretly anxious to be alone, with their thoughts and on their way soon. This is Sid Collins, serving you once again as the voice of the 500. We're located here in the Master Control Tower, high above the start-finish line in a stone, glass, and steel edifice, set to beam the sounds of Indianapolis to more than 100 million persons hearing us around the world on more than 1,200 radio stations. We're being carried today by the American Forces Radio and Television Service to Europe, Central and South America, to the Middle East, Thailand, Japan, even Antarctica. Everywhere on Earth, English is spoken, and also translations into foreign languages. The average speed for the starting field is 185.057 miles per hour, almost 3 miles an hour up over last year. A.J. Foyt of Houston, Texas, is on the pole at 193.976. This is the second straight year for Foyt to run fastest during qualifying, and the fourth time overall he's held down the pole spot. He also won it in 1965 and 69, as well as last year. Only Rex Mays ever won the pole four times. Mays didn't win the 500, and Foyt has never won it from the pole. But A.J.'s victories in 1961, 64, and 67 place him today in contention to do what no other man has ever done, win Indianapolis four times. Other three-time winners were Louis Meyer, Maury Rose, and Wilbur Shaw. Foyt also holds many other distinctions. In terms of longevity, his record of 18 consecutive starts makes him the all-time leader in that department, and there are two more records he might break today. The most miles driven in 500 competition were chalked up by Cliff Bergier with 6,142 and a half. If Foyt goes 70 laps, he will equal Cliff Bergier. And in lap prize money won for leading the race, Foyt can pass Pennelly Jones' mark if he, Foyt, leads the pack on 67 trips around the oval. Parnelli took home $75,050 in lap prize money. For the first time ever, there are all former winners making up the front row. Next to Foyt in his Gilmore special is Gordon Johncock in the Sinmass Wildcat, qualifying at 191.652. Gordy took home the marbles in the rain-soaked, shortened 1973 race at 133 laps. And rounding out row one is the national driving king for USAC and the 68 winner here, Bobby Unser, in the Jorgensen Eagle. Now to allow you to meet our fine group of experienced broadcasters to acquaint yourself with their voices and their identity and where they are today, we'll switch around this 2.5-mile oval. This also permits our technical crew to double-check any malfunctions prior to the race itself. First, we go to a photographer's stand high atop turn one. This man gets the first head-on look at the cars as they roar into the turn after being let loose. He also sees the competition re-enter the racing surface after each pit stop. Plenty of action to report from this position, and the veteran to handle it all is with us today for the 10th time, Ron Carroll. Good morning, Ron.
1: Thank you very much, Sid, and a good morning to you. A great day it is here in Turn 1, a light breeze, and these stands are just about full already. And you know, each year when the magic month of May comes to an end and a new 500 champion is crowned, I always think, you know, this was the most exciting and colorful race ever. And yet as I sit here today, high above the stands in Turn 1 and look out over this vast crowd awaiting the green flag to drop, I already know this will be the race to remember. Six former winners in the field, three in that front row as you described it a moment ago. A.J. Foyt gunning for that fourth win. I can hardly wait for this 500 to get going. Sid, back to you in the Master Control Tower.
0: Thank you, Ron. Great job to kick us off around the track. Now down the short straight, 660 feet, is a 14-year veteran of the crew, high on the roof of the VIP suites overlooking Turn 2. Howdy Bell.
2: Thank you, Sid. An exciting day we're looking forward to having right here on the roof of this concrete and steel building here where the VIPs reside during this great race. This building is located on the outside edge of the track, Sid, and we're about three-fourths of the way through the second turn, just at nearly at the head of the backstretch. And from our vantage point, we can see these cars as they come out of the first turn, into the short chute, through this quarter of a mile long second turn, and then clear up the backstretch, and then the turn is banked 9 degrees and 12 minutes. And from our position about 40 feet above the track, we do sincerely have one of the most exciting positions from which to broadcast this race. And the crowd over here in Turn 2 is one of the largest I've seen in several years, very honestly. Back to you in the tower.
0: All right, Howdy. This is the second year for our broadcaster on the back straightaway. All was serene last year at that spot. Let's hope that things run just as safely today. Overlooking a portion of this 3,300-foot stretch is Jerry Baker.
3: Sid, I'll tell you one thing. The heart pumps just as hard the second time around as it does in your rookie trip. And from our backstretch vantage point, we have a panoramic view of the 3,300 feet of gleaming black asphalt, whereupon the 33 drivers who make up today's field will hit their all-out top speeds of well in excess of 200 miles per hour. We're about halfway down the straightaway, and from here we have the thrill of watching the men in charge of those expensive showcases charge low out of the second turn, swing up high only inches from that outside wall, and then set their sights on that number three corner about a half a mile away. And for anyone, Sid, who enjoys pure speed, then this backstretch is indeed the place to be, and that will be our location for the remainder of this exciting afternoon. And back to you.
0: Jerry, thank you very much. We'll continue our swing around in just a moment. Now stay tuned for the greatest spectacle in racing. Now we'll continue around the track, and gentlemen, let's pick up our speed and shorten up our description. We're having a lot of action here on the track to describe as well, but we want to hear from you too. After 8 years in the back stretch, we moved Doug Zink to Turn 3 last year. He's not overly enthusiastic about high places, but he's way up there again today for the second year. Top of stand, overlooking the number three turn, a veteran of this, his 10th race with us, is Doug Zink.
4: And thank you, and good morning from Turn 3, Sid. Actually, we're in a new position this year. We're situated in the photo stand, a little deeper into the turn. We're right on the outside wall, about 20 feet above the track. The choice spots across from us in the infield were taken quickly this morning when the gates opened. The bleachers now around us are near capacity. It's a super day. We're looking forward to a great race. Sid?
0: Thank you, Doug. Now we head across the chute between turns 3 and 4 and look upwards. He has a bird's eye view of the number 4 turn and the pit entrance, and this gentleman's become another network tradition. The familiar voice of Jim Shelton celebrating his 26 years speaking to you from this vantage point today. Come in, Jimmy.
5: Sid, my thanks to you, and hi from the hot spot of the big track. We say hot spot because more drivers have found trouble in this number 4 turn in the past few years than any other location. We hope things will be more to the driver's liking up here today. And to voice the opinion of most people, let's hope and pray for a good race, but a safe race. Now back to Sid.
0: All right, Jim, as we roar out of turn 4, the cars may zoom forward down the main stretch or move to their left and enter the pits. 5 men will be somewhere in the pits to greet them. Assigned to the northernmost point with a stationary microphone connection, as well as a wireless roving Motorola apparatus today if needed, is a second-year member of the team, Paul Page.
6: And Sid, I think Jerry Baker is entirely correct. In fact, I think it gets more exciting each year here at Indianapolis. It is a hot day. The crowd mostly has dressed somewhat sparsely, and we see a lot of suntan lotion going on noses and foreheads. Every now and then, though, here in the North Pits, they are refreshed by a cool breeze. Let's hope they are refreshed with a cool and safe race.
0: Moving southward, a real expert has done a stellar job always, every single year for us. This being his lucky 13th is Chuck Marlowe.
7: Well, thank you, Sid, very kindly. I have 14 cars in which I have to keep my eye, ranging all the way from Jimmy Carruthers to my left, or to the south of the track, all the way to Larry McCoy, number 63, to the north. And it's in the pits, of course, where the race can be won or lost. We'll try to keep the crowd and the fans around the world alerted to just how quickly these crews perform their tasks and keep you posted on any changes that take place in these pits. Now back to you, Sid.
0: Thank you, Chuck. Now progressing another step to the man with us today for the 24th straight time. As always, he'll present Tony Holman to start the race, and he'll keep moving all day long. Come in, Luke Walton.
8: Sid, our principal milieu is in the middle pit area, where we have the cars of Lloyd Ruby, Mario Andretti, Al Unser, Wally Dallenbach, Gordon Johncock, and some more, and we'll keep you posted on what happens along this pit area here.
0: Now with a remote microphone, so you might be mobile enough to move rapidly to the infield hospital if necessary, or to the garage area, he will start the day as a pit observer, this year being his sixth time with us, Bob Forbes.
9: Very good morning to you, Sid. Right now I'm standing at the exit of the pit, and right now it's very quiet, but a very short time from now, it'll be a very busy afternoon here in the pits. Now back to you in the tower.
0: Now we wind up in the extreme south pit area. Lou Palmer has this location, as well as moving to Victory Lane at the end of the race to interview the winner. This is hard to believe, but the 18th year on the network for Lou. Come in.
10: That is hard to believe. And right now, it's hard to believe we are almost through with these days in May leading to this Indianapolis 500. Drivers approaching cars and not yet seated. The buckling up process will begin shortly. Tensions being relieved as we look out just across the pit line to those ready to get in and go on a hard day's competition. We look forward to it, to watching them, and to reporting to you, Sid.
0: Thank you very much, Lou. And as always, we'll look forward to the end of the race, a safe one, and your comments with the winner in Victory Lane. We'll be back to continue with our staff in just a moment. You've heard from our remote broadcasters. Here alongside me in the tower are John DeCamp with 12 years as chief statistician, Bill Fleetemeyer's 17 years, and Bill Lamb, 14 years as our scorers. Donald Davidson, our walking, talking computer for his 11th year with us. My fine producer, Jack Morrow, this for the sixth time. Without question, this must be the most experienced team in broadcasting history, and I personally thank every member of our staff for their dedication each year to sending the sounds of Indianapolis around the world. The technical supervisor switching to all points is Tom Alibrandi, our chief engineer, Russ Arnold, and our network director is Elmer George, and this is Ted Harding's 21st year with the statistics. John Fugate back for the seventh time with us today. And to my right, our race driver authority, my strong right arm and friend, Freddie Agabation, who drove in 11 straight 500s here. He sat on the front row three times. One of those was the pole spot back in 1952 in a diesel car. Fred will analyze the race for us, give expert comments from the driver's viewpoint, and he joins us again today through the cooperation of the Public Relations Division of the Champion Spark Plug Company and their Highway Safety Program. Good morning, Fred, and welcome to our 10th anniversary together.
11: Thank you, Sid, and good morning. I'm looking with great anticipation for possibly a new record for this race, despite the pit stops that the men are going to have to make. We're going to have to make about 9 of them, yet I look forward to a safe, fine record race.
0: We're going to move along now, Fred, and we'll be having plenty of time to chance to talk throughout the day and give the starting lineup for the benefit of those who do not have it listed in publications in their territory. I'll list it by first row, car number, driver's name, hometown, engine, and chassis, and then we'll be back with more of the color because it keeps on building until Tony Holman says, gentlemen, start your engines. That's the first climax, and we continue with more and more super high moments of the day, and we trust, again, a good, safe race. First row, car number 14, driver A.J. Foyt, Jr. of Houston, Texas. The Gilmore Racing Team, a Coyote Foyt engine, and his pole speed, 193.976 miles an hour. Number 20, Gordon Johncock, Phoenix, Arizona, Sinmast Wildcat, a Wildcat, and an SGD, or a Sparks Goosen Drake, or DGS if you like, for the engine. Number 48, Bobby Unser, Albuquerque, New Mexico, Jorgensen Eagle is the car name. It's an Eagle and an Offie. Row 2, number 68. Tom Sneva, Spokane, Washington, Norton Spirit, McLaren, Offie. Number 12, Mike Mosley, Fallbrook, California, Sugar Ripe Prune Special, Eagle, and an Offie. And number 7, Lloyd Ruby, Wichita Falls, Texas, the Allied Polymer McLaren, a McLaren and an off the engine. Row 3, car number 2. Last year's winner, Johnny Rutherford, Fort Worth, Texas. Gatorade McLaren, McLaren, Offie. Number 6, Bill Vukovich, Fresno, California. Cobra Tire, Eagle, and an Offie. Number 77, Salt Walther, Dayton, Ohio. Dayton Walther Special, a McLaren, and an Offie. Row 4, number 78, Jimmy Carruthers, Anaheim, California. Alex Food Special, Eagle, Offie. Number 4, Al Unser, Albuquerque, New Mexico. Viceroy Eagle, Eagle, and an Offie. And rounding out row 4, number 93, Johnny Parsons, Indianapolis, Indiana. Airway WNAP, Buzzard, Eagle, and an Offie. We'll pick up with the fifth row in just 60 seconds. Now stay tuned for the greatest spectacle in racing. We're continuing now from Indianapolis with the starting lineup for today's 500. We're starting off the fifth row, car number 16, Bobby Allison, Hueytown, Alabama. The CAM2, CAM2 Motor Oil Special, a McLaren, an Offie. Number 73, Jerry Grant, Irvine, California. Spirit of Orange County, Eagle, an Offie. Number 83, the fastest qualifying rookie, Bill Pewterbaugh, Indianapolis, McNamara, DIA Special, an Eagle, and an Offie. Row 6, number 89, John Martin, Irvine, California, the unsponsored special, McLaren, and an Offie. Number 24, Bentley Warren, West Gloucester, Massachusetts, the bottom half special, Kingfish, and an Offie engine. Number 11, Dwayne Carter, Poncho Carter, Jr., Brownsburg, Indiana, Cobra Tire, Eagle, and Offie. Row 7, number 45, Gary Bettenhausen, Monrovia, Indiana, Thermo King Special, Eagle, and an Offie. Number 30, Jerry Carl, Manchester, Pennsylvania, the Jose Johnson Special, an Eagle, and a Chevrolet. Rounding out row 7, number 40, Wally Dallenbach, Basalt, Colorado, DGS, Sinmast, Wildcat, a Wildcat, and a DGS engine. Row 8, number 15, Roger McCluskey, Tucson, Arizona, Silver Floss Sauerkraut Special, Rocket, and an Offie. Number 33, Bob Harkey, Indianapolis, Indiana, Dayton Walther Special, McLaren, and an Offie. Number 97, George Snyder, Bakersfield, California, Leader Card Lodestar, Eagle, and an Offie. Ninth row, number 36, Sammy Sessions, Nashville, Michigan, Commander Motorhome Special, an Eagle, and an Offie. Number 19, rookie Sheldon Kinzer, Bloomington, Indiana, the Spirit of Indiana, Kingfish, Offie. Rounding out row 9, number 21, former winner Mario Andretti, Nazareth, Pennsylvania, Viceroy Eagle, Eagle, and an Offie. Row 10, number 63, rookie Larry McCoy, Langhorne, Pennsylvania, Surefine Food Special, Rascar, Offie. Number 98, Steve Krizoloff, Parsippany, New Jersey, Leader Card Lodestar, Eagle, and Offie. Number 44, Dick Simon, Sandy, Utah, Bruce Kogel Ford, Eagle, and a Foyt. The 11th row, number 94, Mike Hiss, Tustin, California, Airway WNAP Buzzard, Finley, and an Offie. Number 58, rookie Eldon Rasmussen of Indianapolis, formerly of Canada. Rasmussen Racing Products was the name of his car, but he found a friend in the Anacomp Wild Rose Special, and that's the name of the car now, the Wild Rose being the official flower of his home country, a Rascar and a Foyt. And rounding out the field, number 17, Tom Bigelow, Whitewater, Wisconsin, Bryant Heating and Cooling Special, Volstead, and an Offie. This is Sid Collins back in the Master Control Tower at Indianapolis, Indiana, with the build-up prior to the start of the running of the 59th Annual 500-Mile Race. In a special ceremony here a few moments ago, Historic Landmarks Foundation of Indiana presented Anton Holman Jr. with a plaque to commemorate the Speedway being listed on the National Register of Historic Places in the United States. His honor was given the Speedway by the U.S. Department of the Interior, National Park Service, and now identifies the Speedway as a National Historic Landmark. In the ceremony were Mr. Roy McLaughlin, Chairman of the Historic Landmarks Foundation, John R. Walsh, President, Historic Landmarks Foundation of Indiana, and also this year President of the 500 Festival, our Senators Vance Hartke and Birch Bayh, several congressmen, and this award will be on permanent display outside the new Speedway Museum on the grounds of the Indianapolis Motor Speedway. And out of the starting line, alongside the Buick Century Pace Car, it's a coupe this year with a specially designed top permitting removal of the roof panels. The color combination is white with red and blue striping. The pace car configuration completed by Hearst Performance. And now, here is Luke Walton.
12: Here at the pace car now with Tony Hallman and James Garner. Jim, I know you've had plenty of practice with a pace car and driving other cars in races. Which is more difficult, driving the pace car or doing the Rockford Files?
13: Well, I don't know. I think probably doing the Rockford Files is a little easier because you just don't drive the pace car every day, and the last minute here at Indianapolis is one of the most exciting moments in sports history. So, I don't know. I think doing the Rockford Files is a little easier.
12: Now, Tony, that was a beautiful start last year. Do you have that plan blueprinted?
14: Yes, we have, and we're going to try to keep the rows of race cars three abreast on the back stretch and also as close together as we can that's safe.
12: Thank you, gentlemen, and have a good, clean start.
0: Buick's also the official car for all the 500 festival activities, and the GMC trucks are being used by members of the Track Safety Patrol and their firefighting crews as well. Well, Luke was on hand for that interview with Tony and Jim Garner. We're looking forward to a great start. Jim Garner was chosen to be the pace car driver this year, and he has been participating in sports car driving himself for many, many years. Now the Purdue University Marching Band is playing directly beneath the Master Control Tower as the preliminary signal bombs begin to erupt in the background. We'll be hearing plenty of those as time goes on. There are 16 Eagles in the field, one Coyote, two Wildcats, seven McLarens, two Kingfish, one Rocket, two Rascar, one Finley, and one Volstead. Champion Spark Plug is equipped with 29 cars. LG has four. Now we have the playing of our national anthem.

0: Purdue University, home of the astronauts. At least a great number of them graduated from there. We've had a lot of them here on the scene at the Speedway, and possibly some might even be here today quietly in the crowd. Years gone by, they've been up here in the tower with us, and some in the actual pits of the participants. Many celebrities here today. Our 500 Festival Queen, Kathy Ball, and her court, Howard Calloway, the Secretary of the Army, is here. Goodyear in Akron, Ohio, and they're equipping all 33 of the cars today. Mr. Charles Pilliard, Chairman, President Gerstenmaier, Bob Lane, John Kelly, George Lennox, George Elgis, General Manager of Buick, Vice President of General Motors, Los Angeles, Jack McFarland, Paul Sykenoff, Linda Vaughn, James Garner, of course, Jackie Cooper, rider Jim Murray, Jimmy the Greek Snyder is here, Ed Nelson. Now we're having the invocation.
1: And our children's children. Ever fashion us into a people who will forever keep a hand over the heart, courage in the spirit, goodness in the soul, and brains in the head. Again, we implore thee to guard and protect and watch over all this day. Amen.
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0: Invocation, because it is Sunday here in Indianapolis, being given by Reverend Ray Montgomery, the Speedway Christian Church. And we do not have interviews in the broadcast booth, but it's my honor to make an exception this morning because the senator from Arizona, Barry Goldwater, is here and a great race fan. You've been so helpful to our sport. I want you to talk to the people listening around the world on 1,200 radio stations this morning, sir.
3: Well, it's a real thrill to be back here. I just saw my old friend Pete DiPaolo, who gave me my first ride around this track about 40 years ago and scared to live in you-know-what on me, and I've been coming back. First race was 1932, and just during the war, I missed them, but it's a real thrill to get back here, and to me, this part of the program, the colors and the anthem and all that is the pretty part. Just so, Pete, you're not going to sing Carry Me Back to Indiana.
4: No, I promise, Sally, I wouldn't.
0: We're going to save Pete for another part a little bit later. Thank you very much, sir.
3: Well, it's a real pleasure.
0: Senator Barry Goldwater, himself a member of the military, distinguished pilot, and now we're having taps being played by the combined U.S. Forces Color Guard to honor America's war heroes.

Now the moment when everyone becomes a Hoosier, we feel. Every Hoosier heart, no matter where you may be around the world, beating more proudly, and certainly everyone else becoming at least part Hoosier for a few moments every year. As our sky here shortly will look like a rainbow as the 10,000 vari-colored balloons will soar into the brilliant Indiana sky as they're released from a giant tent where they've been stored overnight. And we can feel the vibrations in the air as in just a few moments Tony Holman will step forward for the call to start the race cars on their way. We can feel it here, and every year we do it, we feel it even more instead of less. We're set now to have the rendition of Back Home Again in Indiana, sung by Jim Nabors. Victory Lane, not many yards away from where the band is now starting the day, and it will end in Victory Lane beneath us.

0: Peter DiPaolo is seated alongside me, and he said,
1: "Yes,
0: Jim isn't going to sing it, he will sing it." He sang it himself a few years ago. Over 4,600 press and media people are covering this race today from all over the world. And over $2 million worth of brilliantly colored and finely tuned equipment are now sitting on the racetrack in a few moments, straining at the leash, anxious to start their trip of 500 miles. And now we'll have the singing by Jim Nabors of Back Home Again in Indiana.

0: Beautifully done this morning by Jim Nabors. Our favorite song, Back Home Again in Indiana. Now to the starting line to Luke Walton. Luke, pick it up, please.
1: We're ready for the run for the million. A multi-million dollar field of the world's greatest racing cars competing for a million-dollar purse. The 33 visiting celebrities have toured the track in the 33 pace car replicas. 33 bands have paraded on the 2.5-mile oval. 33,000 kaleidoscopic balloons have been released to the Hoosier skies. And 33 true grit titans are poised, perhaps, with an accelerated pulse. We're in the pace car, which will be driven by television's James Garner. Jim Rathman, 1960 winner, will operate the two-way radio. The temperature is rising, and this could parallel the 1953 race, the hottest 500 in history, when one pit crew man fried an egg on the pit floor. There was to be, or rumors to such an extent, that there would be new wheels on one car in this race. Now, one man will dissolve this picture, and he is Tony Holman.
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3: After the cheers of over 300,000 fans, the engines are started along the main stretch. The pit crew signaling that everything is okay all up and down the 11 rows of bridge. And in just a moment, Jim Garner will pull away in the race car. This is Tom Carnegie, hoping along with you for a great race, a safe race, and may God guide our famous competitors here today. On the pole is A.J. Foyt, alongside is Gordon Johnson.
0: The handsome Buick Century pace car now pulling away to lead the pack for this 59th running of the Indianapolis 500-mile race. The Buick Speedway relationship dating back to August 1909, when Louis Chevrolet and Bob Berman both drove Buick cars to victories here prior to the first 500 in 1911. Buick also paced this classic in 1939 and in 1959. This is the first of two laps prior to the actual start, and next to me is the man who helped put the roar into the Roaring Twenties, the golden age of sport, the gentleman who won the Indianapolis 500 50 years ago, almost today, on May 30, Pete DiPaolo. Pete, the recollection of that day as we sit here together must bring a tear to your eye and a lump to your throat.
4: Sid, as I sit here looking down there, I can go back 50 years when I was in the middle of the front row. And just with that thought, my heart palpitates to its highest peak. It is beautiful to be here, and I'm sure that what I did 50 years ago, I added my little part towards the great knowledge which these boys have gained on this 2.5-mile Indianapolis Speedway.
0: Pete DiPaolo, when you see this tremendous crowd here today, and it looks to me like the biggest one we've ever had, over 300,000, how many people do they say were here in 1925 to watch you win?
4: They say 185,000. I saw that in one little squib, but I thought it was around 100. And, of course, that to us looked like a million in those days.
0: You were the first man to top 100 miles an hour for 500 miles, a record that stood for 7 years. Does that seem fast to you now?
4: Well, not now. Of course, when I set that record, if anyone would have asked me, do you think they'll ever go 200 miles an hour, I'd say, you better go see a psychiatrist. But now, of course, they're doing that coming down the home straights, and it's just beautiful for me to be up here and watch them, Sid.
0: You must have a special feeling right now because a couple of years ago you were here on our broadcast as a guest and you said, Sid, I want to be here for my 50th anniversary of my victory. Now you're here. You're being heard all around the world right now by 100 million people, and I'm thrilled to share the moment with you, Pete.
4: Sid, I was so happy this morning. I drove the Duesenberg, an exhibition lap that I drove in 1930, and my wife, Sally, was my riding mechanic. She did a good job, too, and you got the biggest thrill to see all these people. Just great.
0: And you were the Grand Marshal of the Festival Parade yesterday. It's been a big month for you, hasn't it?
4: Right. And, of course, being the Grand Marshal was a great honor. And even the festival, the parade, had 500,000 people, practically.
0: Pete, when you think about the other great stars who ran with you, and I have just a second, Jack Dempsey, I don't mean ran in racing, but Babe Ruth and the other Red Grange who were there playing in their sport, you're the one who's still selling his sport so much, and we certainly wish you all the luck in the world in the future.
4: Thank you, Sid Collins.
0: Pete DiPaolo, racing's goodwill ambassador, today enjoying one of the finer milestones in his entire life. And now as the race cars, headed by the pace car, comes down for the actual pace lap, things look in beautiful alignment right now with Jim Carter at the wheel, Tony Holman riding in the car into turn one, heading for position one. Here is Ron Carroll.
5: And thank you, Sid, and what a spectacle this is. Three great champions lead the field. 14 years ago, pole sitter A.J. Foyt won this race. He carries number 14 on that beautiful sunset orange car today. Then the brilliant red number 20 of Gordy Johncock. Outside of the sky blue, Jorgensen Eagle, Bobby Unser. In row two, Tom Sneva, Mike Mosley. And on the outside, one of the all-time favorites, Lloyd Ruby. Now they're open in turn two, and here's Howdy Bell.
6: Thank you, Rod. And we can see the field as they start into the first two. The second row all lined up very beautifully, of course. In the third row, we see the green, orange, and white car of last year's winner, Johnny Rutherford, Bill Vukovich, and Salt Walter. In row four, Jimmy Carruthers. The red and white car of two-time winner, Al Unser, and Johnny Parsons. And row five shows the stock car great, Bobby Allison, Jerry Grant's orange machine, this year's fastest rookie, Bill Peterbaugh. And the field should be up to Jerry Baker in the backstretch.
7: Howdy, I have him, and you can hear him in the background as he begins to wind those engines up to racing speeds to display a sound, smell, and cut of the likes of which there is no equal. In the fifth row, you had them all lined up beautifully, and back in sixth, John Martin, Bentley Warren, Pancho Carter, the youngest driver in the race, sitting side by side. There's Gary Bettenhaus and Jerry Carl and Wally Dolan back in the seventh row. Roger McCluskey and Bob Harkey and George Snyder side by side in number eight as they go into turn three, and Doug Zink can see them now.
8: And they're moving into turn three right now, beginning to pick up the pace just a little bit. The field in excellent order, the first row, second row, as they move past us here. All 11 rows in good order as they get over toward turn number four. Now, here's Jim Shelton.
6: All right, Doug Zink, three greats look great here on number four. The front line of Foyt, Johncock, and Unser look like they have the start under control. They look good. Hope you're ready for a Super 500 and to call the start if Tom Bedford releases them. Our chief announcer, Sid Collins.
0: 33 powerful racing machines are straining to be let loose as they leave turn four and head down the main straightaway. Now, here they come for the world's fastest flying start. We're watching Pat Vidan. The green flag is out, and the 1975 Indianapolis 500-mile race is on. Turn one, Ron Carroll.
5: All right, Sid, and it's going to be Gordon Johncock taking the lead. A.J. Foyt right behind him. Bobby Unser, then Lloyd Ruby in turn two. Howdy Bell.
6: Yeah, it is Gordon Johncock. A.J. Foyt in second spot. Bobby Unser in third. Then it's Lloyd Ruby, Tom Sneva, and there's Johnny Rutherford. And now to Jerry.
7: And Gordon Johncock sprints out the lead, Foyt behind him, and Bobby Unser right behind him as they go into number three, and Doug Zink can see him now.
8: Here's Gordon Johncock in the bright red number 20, moving through turn number three, then A.J. Foyt second, they're into four, here's Jim Shelton.
6: And it's Johncock by a good margin. Foyt is second, and here to call the first time around is Sid Collins.
0: Big battle between chief mechanic Joy Bignotti with Gordy Johncock's car, followed by A.J. Foyt. Followed by Bobby Unser, Lloyd Ruby, and Johnny Rutherford. Pick it up, Ron.
5: All right, Gordon's biased, and we kind of suspected that Sid Mast car might get out there. Foyt's still behind him, and then Unser. Howdy.
6: Yes, Johncock, 100 yards ahead of Foyt in second spot. Then in the third place, Unser, Rutherford. Then it's Ruby, and then it's Tom Sneva to Jerry.
7: Johnny Rutherford has moved up into that number four spot. He's putting pressure on Bobby Unser, but it's still Gordy Johncock way out in front as Doug Zink handles him out of number three.
8: Gordon Johncock, A.J. Foyt, Bobby Unser, and then Johnny Rutherford. They're over at turn number four. Here's Jim Shelton.
6: All right, it's still Johncock, and he seems like he's lengthening out this long haul down the home stretch. Sid, what does it look like?
0: Johncock has a comfortable edge, pulling away slightly from A.J. Foyt. And now in the north pit in front of Chuck Marlowe, Salt Walter has made a pit stop. Chuck?
9: Yes, he has, Sid. He's on his way. Just complete the two laps down about 150 feet from me. They're working over the back of the car. Seems to be smoke pouring off something on the back of the car. Could be an oil system leak. We have no idea of knowing from here. But Salt Walter, car number 77, definitely in trouble right now in the pits. Back to you.
0: He's completed one or two laps. In his first two races here, he completed none, went 141 last year. They should be about to turn three. Pick it up, Doug.
8: And Johncock just moving through turn three. Foyt right behind him. They're over to turn four now, Sid.
6: All right, here in four, it's still Johncock, and he is still lengthening out ahead of Foyt. But Foyt is just waiting and seeing. And now here's him.
0: Gordy Johncock out for an easy Sunday afternoon ride so far, but of course this race is just 3 laps old. Run. Pick it up on one.
5: All right, Sid. Gordon's still leading. And, hey, we've been looking for that number 11 car, Dwayne Carter, Poncho Carter Jr., who had the crash in Carburation Day. And, say, he looks real great out there, Sid.
0: Jerry Baker, they should be in front of you.
7: And just as you send it back here, Gordon Johncock goes flying by. Ron Carroll mentioned Poncho Carter. He is on the move. Teammates Lloyd Ruby and Johnny Rutherford are neck and neck as they go into number 3.
8: And there's Johncock. Here comes Foyt, then Bobby Unser, then Rutherford, then car number 7, Lloyd Ruby. They're over to turn number 4, Jim Shelton.
10: Okay, everybody up here wonders if Johncock can keep that pace up. It's a blistering pace. Foyt is just waiting right behind him, however, and perhaps got a little closer to Johncock that time. Now back to Sid.
0: Johncock goes by, Foyt picking up a few yards. Bobby Unser and Johnny Rutherford in that order were having the glasses on. Salt Walther is doing the pits. He has his helmet on. He's still seated in the car, so he's not getting out and giving up the day, but he's sitting there and they're having a lot of trouble trying to diagnose what the problem is. They should be back about coming into turn 3 once again. Doug Zink.
8: Thank you, Sid. They're just now getting ready to approach turn number 3. Here comes the bright iridescent red of Gordon Johncock, number 20, and then back about 100 feet, A.J. Foyt and his bright red machine, then Bobby Unser, then Johnny Rutherford. They're over to 4. Here's Jim Shelton.
10: All right, Doug. And Foyt has gained another few yards on Johncock, but it's still the same Johncock. And Foyt and Unser, and here's Sid.
0: Wally Dallenbach, who started in 21st position, is now running 10th. So again, the preparation by George Bignotti, which we'll be talking about a great deal today, I am sure, is showing itself rapidly in this race, with the two cars moving up, with Gordy Johncock in the lead and the other car for the Wildcat Sinmas team running 10th. We'll be watching Mario Andretti and see where he's coming up to. Mario started on the outside of row number 9. We'll be back now in just a moment. Now stay tuned for the greatest spectacle in racing. Have the rundown here for the first lap. Do not have a speed handed to us as yet. It seems it takes a little while before we get these under control from the timers and scorers floor each year, but then they do a fine job and give it to us eventually. Salt Walther is still in the pits. We'll be down to Chuck Marlowe in just a moment to see what the problem is down there. But after the first lap, the leader was car number 20. Gordy Johncock was first. Number 14, A.J. Foyt, second. Number 48, Bobby Unser, third. Number 7, Lloyd Ruby, fourth. Number 2, Rutherford, fifth. 68, Tom Sneva, 6th. Number 6, Vukovic, 7th. Number 12, Mosley, 8th. 93, Parsons, 9th. And number 4, Al Unser, was 10th. Mario Andretti has moved up from 27th to 17th, and Dallenbach is now running in 5th position. Tremendous moves by both of those fine chargers who started further back in the field. We'll have the speed for the first lap and the 2.5 laps and get you up to date on all of your charts momentarily. Car number 24, Bentley Warren, the bottom half special in the pits and out again. And Chuck Marlowe apparently has something for us as another car is coming into the pits. Number 7, Lloyd Ruby coming in, the Allied Polymer special. And he's coming in very, very slowly indeed. Chuck, come in.
9: Hello, Sid. Yes. Just as Ruby came past us, a big burst of blue smoke out the back of his car. We also have Larry McCoy, who was smoking the last lap around. He has come into the pits. Bentley Warren, number 24, has been in and out. Another car is coming in right now. Car number 73, Jerry Grant. He's coming into the pits right in front of us now. His crew is waiting. They're making a tire change. They evidently feel the compound they've been running on is not right for the temperature of the track today. They are refueling the car. It looks like a routine pit stop. A lot of fuel gushing out of the overflow now. Looking at the tires. No tires, they say? No, now they're talking to Grant. Grant raises his head. They turn the engine off. They turn the engine off. And so there's trouble in the pit of car number 73. Back to you, Sid.
0: All right, thank you very much, Chuck. After 2 laps, the leaders were number 20, Gordy Johncock first, 14, Foyt second, 48, Bobby Unser third, 2, Rutherford fourth, and 7, Lloyd Ruby was running fifth after 2 laps. Number 68, Sneva was 6th. Number 6, Vukovic, 7th. 12, Mosley, 8th. 93, Parsons, 9th. And number 4, Al Unser, was running 10th. And I'll have the speeds for you as they're handed to me. So bear with us. Things running smoothly on the track. We've completed 10 laps at this time. And we're still having a slow pit stop here with the Allied Polymer Special McLaren of Lloyd Ruby's. Only two non-starting drivers, Lee Koonsman and Rick Muther, are registered to drive relief today. So if the heat is such that we need relief drivers, it'll have to be done by starting drivers after their own cars have been eliminated. There are no alternate starters because all 33 cars in the lineup were presented at the starting line. That included Pancho Carter's car, number 11, rebuilt since he wrecked it in carburation tests here on Thursday. So if any of the 33 had been unable to get started in the parade or face laps, it would have been left behind and pushed off the track. Now we have a change of lead, and A.J. Foyt has taken the lead. So John DeCamp, if you can give us a rundown, we have another pit stop, and we're going to have lots of them today, apparently, from the starting out. Salt Walter back in the pit once again. Here's John DeCamp with the standings and the lap on which A.J. Foyt took the lead from Gordy Johncock.
11: Said, when Foyt took over, Johncock in car number 20 dropped back to second place. Bobby Unser in car number 48 was in third spot. Car 2, Johnny Rutherford in fourth. And car 40, Wally Dallenbach running in fifth. After him, car number 6, Billy Vukovich. Car 68, Tom Sneva. Car 93, Johnny Parsons. And car 4, Al Unser. That was the order on the 11th lap.
0: Gordon Johncock now slowly limping into the pit area, barely being able to make it, passing in front of Chuck Marlowe's spot, now in front of Luke Walton's, heading toward Lou Palmer. Lou, can you see him?
12: We've got him moving slow. Now, we saw an indication Gordon was going to be coming in about a half lap ago. The man in two-way communication with Gordo suddenly looked startled, something he had heard on the headphones. Gordon came in very, very slowly. They were prepared for him. They have rubber standing by. They have fueled the car, but Gordon is not yet ready to move. The fueling situation at the end of 12 laps should not have been critical. Tire compound, Gordon believed he had selected the right ones for qualifying and should have had no problem of any kind. Now there is serious question as just what Gordon Johncock's problem is. They're leaning over the cockpit, talking with him, even as what Lloyd Ruby felt was his best ride here ever is being pushed back to the garage area, car number 7. A pit stop completed for Jerry Grant. He is moving on his way. They are still now talking with Gordon Johncock in the cockpit of the car. Keep your eyes on him. He's not ready to move yet, Sid.
0: We're watching him. Thank you, Lou, very much. Chuck Marlowe again.
9: Yes, the information on Johncock, he was power off when he came past us. That's some 500 feet from where Lou Palmer was able to see him. So there definitely is something mechanically wrong. Back to you, Sid.
0: Right now, car number 63, Larry McCoy, the Sure Fine Food Special, making a pit stop and moving back out of the track once again. Number 68, Tom Sneva in the pits, and number 33, Bob Harkey as well. Freddie, why do you think we're having so many pit stops so rapidly here? They couldn't have that much heat this early in the race, could they?
13: Well, yes, they can, Sid. First of all, this is a red hot day, and I think maybe Gordon Johncock, as well as several of the other cars, have dropped out with either burned valves or burned pistons because of the temperature. And running them lean, you would run into a lean condition, creating a greater amount of temperature over the piston and valves. However, as far as some of the other stops are concerned, like Stevens, for example, is merely a change of right-hand side tires, not a fuel up as such. The right side tires on the car is being changed basically because of the three different hardnesses in compound. Some of them preferred to start the race with soft rubber, and I'm sure Mr. Foyt is right with the hard rubber he's running.
0: Out of the center pit, here's Luke Walton. Luke, can you hear me? We're not catching Luke. Both Salt Walter and Bob Harkey are back out of the pits and the racetrack once again after four laps then. To get your charts up today, it was number 20, Johncock, the leader, 14, Foyt, second, 48, Unser, Bobby Unser, third, 2, Rutherford, fourth, and 7, Ruby was running fifth. Number 68, Sneva was sixth, 6, Vukovic was seventh, 93, Parsons, eighth, number 12, Mosley, ninth, and number 40, Dallenbach was running 10th, and the leader's speed after the first lap now, was 180.796. We have not had a new...

0: quite disgusted and quite angry at the turn of fate that allowed his car to be out of the race and Bob Harkey, his teammate, to still be running. After two laps, the leader's speed was 183.899 miles an hour, also not a record. Record held last year by Wally Dallenbach of 187.637. So the two-lap speed was 183.899. And now I have the rundown for you after 10 laps. Number 14, A.J. Foyt had the lead. Number 20, John Cock was second. 48, Bobby Unser running third. 2, Rutherford was fourth. And 40, Dallenbach had moved up to fifth. Number 6, Bill Vukovich was 6th. Number 93, Parsons was 7th. 4, Al Unser 8th. 68, Sneva was 9th. And number 45, Gary Bettenhausen moved into the top 10 for the first time to be running 10th. Now to the extreme south pit area, here's Bob Forbes. Apparently our Motorola wireless is not getting through too well, so we're not picking up Bob Forbes. Let's go to the south pit. Here's Lou Palmer.
1: Situation, south pit, getting ready for two of the Chargers to pit. A.J. Foyt getting the signal now. Come on in. Also, Bobby Unser. They'll be near together on the same lap. Foyt will be relinquishing the lead, it appears, from our unofficial charting here. To last year's chap, Johnny Rutherford, will be ready for it when they come in, Sid.
0: All right, Lou, now stay tuned for the greatest spectacle in racing. Sid Collins here in the Master Control Tower once again with Freddie Agabation and John DeCamp. In just a moment, we're going to call in Donald Davidson, our network historian, for a rundown of the start of this race. We have seen Salt Walther trying to get his pit crew to bring in Bob Harkey and maybe make a change of race cars. Meantime, Mario Andretti's in the pits. He has started 27th in the race, is running 16th, and he seems to be having quite a bit of signaling with his car. And now we're having that change of Salt Walther going into Bob Harkey's car as Al Unser, the other Viceroy special, owned by Parnelli Jones and Val Melotich, is making a pit stop right in front of us. This is one of the few pits we can actually see from up here in the tower. It's right down beneath us and probably a good omen for Al Unser. He's only about 20 feet from the BorgWarner Trophy, which he captured twice in a row in 1970 and 71. Back out again, a very, very rapid pit stop indeed. And the Harkey car is still sitting there while Bob is taken out of it and Salt Walther is getting into it. We have A.J. Foyt making his pit stop in front of Lou Palmer. Can you see him, Lou?
1: We've got him. A.J. Foyt moving in now, getting the signal, put the brakes on here. He does. Right on the marks. The pit stop begins. They're looking at the tires. They're not touching them, just feeling them, checking them around. Wiping up the front ductwork of the car itself. Foyt's looking all right. Pit stop should be routine. Meanwhile, another crew, the Viceroy operation, heads down to the south end of the pits. Foyt leaves it. His stop is over. Mario Andretti has stalled, attempting to get out of the pits. He may have lost gearing power. They're talking it over with him now. Foyt has made the stop. He's back out on the track. And now, Wally Dallenbach also has made his stop. It's completed. And now we can formally put Salt Walther in car number...
0: All right, John, thank you very much. We're going to watch the rookies and see how they're faring. Bill Peterbaugh, who was our fastest rookie in the race, now is running 11th. Bill Peterbaugh started in the outside of the fifth row in the 15th position. We're now on the 31st lap of the Indianapolis 500-mile race on a sunny day from Indianapolis, Indiana, and a very warm day, and one that promises some severe mid-afternoon thunder showers. But from the looks of things, we are definitely going to have a completed race, certainly without question, without any rain imminent at the moment. It looks like a very good day. A couple of guests of Tony Holman's were here today, Freddie. I don't know if you saw them or not, from Saudi Arabia. I asked if they were a prince or not. Maybe they're going to buy the Speedway. Do you suppose he was talking to them rather closely?
2: I did see them, Sid, but I'm sure that Mr. Holman is not about to sell it to Saudi Arabia or anybody else.
0: All right, John.
3: I think they came to drill for oil, Sid.
0: Well, they probably find a lot in the track after the event's over. Now, stay tuned for the greatest spectacle in racing. Back in the Master Control Tower at Indianapolis once again, we're on lap number 33 with A.J. Foyt in car number 14. The Gilmore Special, the pride of Houston, Texas, A.J. Foyt trying to win four 500-mile races, something no one else has ever done. Wilbur Shaw, Louis Meyer, Maury Rose, and A.J. have all won three, and A.J. is the only contemporary driver who has a chance to do it, and he might do it today. He seems to be the odds-on favorite right now at 33 laps, which is an omen, too, because 33 cars started this race. We only have two officially out with Gordon Johncock and Salt Walther, but Lloyd Ruby's car certainly has to be counted out, although we haven't had the word as yet. But Lloyd himself is standing by in the center pit with Luke Walton. Luke?
4: Thank you, Sid. Now we're going over here through the pit to talk with Lloyd Ruby. If this gentleman is disconsolate, There's no wonder. This is Lloyd

0: group. Boyd, what was it this time?
1: I really don't know. We was running good and everything was working good, and then all of a sudden, the engine let go.
0: This just came like a bolt out of the blue then.
1: Well, just one of them things.
0: How many times has this been, Boyd?
1: This makes 16th race.
0: And how many times has something gone wrong with the car?
1: I'll say about 50% of the time, about 8 of them.
0: Thank you very much, Lloyd. And Lloyd, there'll be a day.
2: Now back to Sid.
3: Well, I think we're all beginning to wonder if there's going to be a day or not, Luke. Lloyd Ruby sounded more dejected this time than ever. Usually he slaps on that Texas hat from Wichita Falls and walks away and says, well, we'll try it again. But now knowing he's been in 16 500s, and this McLaren car, the Allied Polymer Special, probably the best ride or as good a ride as he's ever had, going out so soon here, early in the race, must be very, very disheartening to this tremendous competitor, Lloyd Ruby. At the end of 20 laps, the speed was 179.483 miles an hour for the leader, A.J. Foyt. A.J. Foyt held the record in 1974 of 183.234. We have not had a new lap record as yet set today. At the end of 20 laps, or 50 miles, it was number 14, Foyt first, 2, Rutherford second, 48, Bobby Unser third, number 40, Dahlenbach fourth, number 6, Vukovic fifth, number 4, Al Unser sixth, 93, Johnny Parsons seventh, number 12, Mike Mosley eighth, 68, Tom Sneva ninth, and 78, Jimmy Carruthers was 10th. And again, we're going to give you the rundown of all the cars in all the positions as John DeCamp has them just momentarily. Here's the rundown after 30 laps or 75 miles. We get a little bit behind. We're going to watch for a lead change here in just a moment. So if you'll keep an eye on that, Freddie and John, while I'm giving this rundown, I would appreciate it as Johnny Rutherford will probably take over the lead. Possibly. It's very, very close right now with A.J. Foyt and Johnny Rutherford. Everybody's standing up as they come by here. And there's a real battle. They come into turn two. We get a little closer. We're going to follow him around as Johnny's less than the football field behind A.J. Foyt. So we'll watch them close in that margin. The end of 30 laps of 75 miles. And you should be getting these numbers pretty well in mind now, so you can not have to take too much time to write them down. They're the same numbers, you know, each time. I'm doing it as slowly as I can and still keep up with the action. Number 14 at 30 laps of 75 miles. Foyt was first. Number 2, Rutherford second. 48, Bobby Unser third. 4, Al Unser 4th. Then we have an error here. Let's skip on to 6th if you'll bear with me. Bobby Allison running 6th. Number 12, Mike Mosley 7th. Number 93, Johnny Parsons 8th. Number 6, Vukovic 9th. Number 78, Jimmy Carruthers 10th. So John, if you will get ready for the rest of these, I'd appreciate it. Now we haven't heard from the far north pit for a while. Come in, Paul Page.
4: Well, Sid, we have already seen the fuel situation begin to develop up here in the north pits. Gary Bentenhausen in the car number 45, the Thermo King entry, Fred Gerhardt's car, ran out of fuel in the north end of the racetrack. His crew had to run up to the pit entrance and push that car down to his pit. They refueled the car, restarted it, and Gary Bentenhausen is back on the racetrack. Also, Jerry Carl, who is driving that twin turbocharged Chevrolet, the creation of Smokey Unick, made his pit stop, went around once, came back in again. He was having some trouble in the front wheels. He said they were vibrating, and Billy Scott, who tried to qualify here as a rookie, failed and, in fact, crashed the car on his qualification attempt. Went out, looked at the race car, they put the wheels back on, and sent Carl back onto the race course. Back to you, Sid.
3: Okay, Paul, thank you. Here's the correction I had on lap 30 or 75 miles. Again, we had number 14, Foyt was first, 2, Rutherford second, 48, Bobby Unser was third. It was number 40, Dahlenbach was fourth, number 4, Al Unser fifth, number 16, Bobby Allison running sixth, number 12, Mike Mosley seventh, number 93, Parsons eighth, 6, Vukovic ninth, 78, Jimmy Carruthers was running 10th. Sid Collins back here in the Master Control Tower at Indianapolis, Indiana once again. We saw a very extremely safe, wonderful start for this 500-mile race. That's 2 years in a row we've had that happen. Thrilled to death about that. Mario's pit crew is signaling for him to stop, and we'll watch the pit stop from directly beneath us here. Freddie, why don't you describe this pit stop for us? Mario Andretti.
5: Well, I try to. He's pointing to the back of the car as if he's having a great deal of difficulty back there, and I think it might be a right rear tire change coming up. In fact, it is a right rear tire change coming up.
3: Normally, you tell that about four laps ahead of time.
5: Right. He's having a great deal of difficulty. The track has changed as far as, its coefficient of friction is concerned, and I think what they're doing is changing compounds right at the moment. A.J. Foyt and I had a discussion this morning in front of my motel room at the Speedway Motel, and I know he's running on a little harder compound than are the rest of the cars, and everybody else today is already changing tires to match his car's tires. A.J. did tell me, however, that he could run 188 miles an hour all day long, very cool, running a lower output on the blower. And here comes Bobby Unser, Al Unser in right at the moment. Looks like he's going to just go for fuel. Fuel is all. They're fueling the car up. He's about ready to take off. There he goes. He's on his way.
3: Some beautiful pit stops here today. Freddie, how long does it take for the average? If they had to change all four tires, which is rather unusual, but if they did, and fill up all the fuel, what's the normal amount of time it takes?
5: I would guess in less than 20 seconds they could get out.
3: Hard for some people to believe that with another round racing that could happen when you go into your average superstation.
5: Sid,
3: that takes you about a minute.
5: Sid, that would be with everything being ideal for them. No hang-ups, no wheel nuts or impact wrenches giving them trouble. And they could get it through in 20, 21 seconds on the outside.
3: Well, we're seeing a very exciting race so far today with 43 laps and A.J. Foyt in front and Johnny Rutherford running second. We have a word that the weather was going to be a little bit warmer than it is so far, but right now it's in the 80s, which is great for our air-conditioned booth. That makes everybody kind of unhappy, but really all that really does is keep us down to a warm situation because we have no chance to open any windows here. I want to congratulate the president of the Indianapolis Motor Speedway, Tony Holman. Another wonderful month and a great start, and so far we're crossing our fingers, a marvelously safe and terrific race, Tony.
6: Yes, it certainly is, and we're all very thankful that the month went so well. Now if we can finish through here in a few hours, why, it'll be all over.
3: The fans who come next year are going to get a chance to see your great new museum open, right?
6: Fine. Everything will be ready in 76.
3: Thank you, Tony. Good to see you. Thanks for stopping by. Tony Holman, the owner of the Indianapolis Motor Speedway, with whom we rode in the festival parade yesterday. Had a lot of fun riding in that parade in an old 1925 Duesenberg with Mrs. Ed Cole, Dolly Cole, and Chris Schenkel and Tony Holman. What a big thrills of the month. Now stay tuned for the greatest spectacle in racing. The yellow flag is out. Doug Zink has it on turn three.
7: Thank you, Sid. Over here on turn number three, car number 94. The driver is all right. That's Mike Hiss in the Airway WNAP, car number 94. Mike appeared to lose control as he got down into turn number three. He did a long, broad slide. He hit the wall, but not hard. He did not hit with a great deal of impact. He hopped out of the car right away, nodded that he was okay to the fireman.
3: Excuse me, Doug. We'll come back to you for the description since he's okay. We have Foyt and Rutherford both in the pits at the same time. Right now, running one and two. Let's see who gets out first. A.J. Foyt's pit is further down because that's the way they're assigned here. The man who qualifies fastest, he's back out again. And there goes Rutherford, about the same interval, but Rutherford seems to be picking up some speed going out of the pit into the racing surface once again. They're a little closer. Can you see him, Ron Carroll, as they come out?
8: Yes, I have them right here, and they're just about where they've been for the last 10, 15 minutes or so. Foyt and Rutherford about 50 yards behind him, Sid.
3: Let's follow them around. Howdy.
9: All right, Sid, I can pick them up. They're now coming into our number two turn here. And, of course, the pacer light is on, keeping them at a pace. And right here is A.J. Foyt in front of us at the present time. Johnny is five car lengths behind him as they slowly go up the backstretch here, keeping pace with the pacer lights. They should be up to Jerry Baker. Sid, back to you.
3: Let's go ahead and pass it back around the track without coming to me to follow this run. Jerry?
10: All right, Sid, on the backstretch, one of the things that Johnny was running into a while ago was heavy traffic. He had Bill Pewterball in front of him. He managed to get around him, and as they go into number three, they're going, of course, under the pacer light. There's no battle for position exchange in effect right now, and I think Doug can catch him. Doug?
7: And they're moving very slowly down into turn number three. There are some safety men here motioning them down low on the track. They do have Mike Hiss's car on the record, and it should be just a few moments before they have the car number 94 off. of the race course. We should have a green in just a few minutes. Now to turn four.
3: Doug, just a moment before we go to Jim. Did you cover everything with Mike Kiss? I apologize for interrupting you.
7: Yes, Sid, I did. He brushed the wall. He did not hit it hard. He is okay. He got out of the car, nodded, yes, I'm fine. And the race car now is off the track, and the fireman will be off momentarily. Mike is walking across the track right now. Sid.
3: Very good. Thank you. Now to Jim Shelton.
11: Okay, Sid, they're just about down to you. I guess you could call it a Gatorade chasing an orange. And there you are.
3: Well, that's something we'll have to watch for. And that's an interesting speed, which is about, what would you compute that to be as they go by there under the yellow, Freddie?
5: I'd figure it about 80 miles an hour, Sid.
3: Which in racing is almost standing still, isn't it?
5: Well, it is. That's idling. And you hear the most peculiar sounds, and you feel sore spots and everything else during that time.
3: When you were racing, Fred, when they went under the yellow, how fast did they slow down to? Because the top speed certainly wasn't 200 miles an hour.
5: No, but we used to slow down to about 100, 110.
3: Now they're slowing more than they slowed then?
5: Yes, absolutely. There used to be sneaking up on the yellow flag, which cannot happen under the pacer.
3: But you didn't do that.
5: Electro pacer setup.
3: You didn't.
5: Oh, no, I wouldn't do that.
3: No. Okay.
5: You know, Sid, that it was rather fortunate the yellow came out at that moment because A.J. Foyt, as well as Johnny Rutherford, were scheduled for a stop on lap 46, and it happened right on the money. It was beneficial for them.
3: We're going to talk with Ray Paschke from the timers and scores floor in just a moment. Back in the master control tower at Indianapolis, Indiana once again, and a correction on the 40-lap standing leader's speed was 171.111, not 175. Just handed me also not a new record. We've had no new record set today. Out of the South Pit, here's Lou Palmer.
8: And about speeds, A.J. Foyt, when the green flag came out, seemed to accelerate away from John Rutherford. Now, it's a matter of choice. They're moving by 1, 2, 3, 4 in that order right now. It is Foyt, then Rutherford, then Dahlenbach. And the situation is that Foyt has turned it up to 182.5 miles an hour. The question is, will those behind wish to now hold on to that strong pace? Will Foyt himself back it away? So far, no indication of it. 182.5 and flying. Sid?
3: All right, Lou. Thank you very much. Foyt kept the lead when all of the first four cars pitted under the yellow on their 46th lap. And the yellow light resulted when car number 94, Mike Hiss, the airway to WNAP Buzzard, spun in turn three. And driver Mike Hiss was unhurt, reported for you earlier by Doug Zink in that spot. Special hello today to the 167th Signal Company in Vicenza, Italy, from Joe George, on leave from that outfit and working with us today here on the broadcast crew. Ill and listening to us today, Joe Cloutier, Vice President of the Indianapolis Motor Speedway, recovering in Terre Haute from open-heart surgery. I know this is the first time I can recall that Joe Cloutier has not been here, and I know he's enjoying the race, knowing it's safe, knowing he got off to a good start. And Joe, we certainly have missed you all month and wish you well and hope you'll be back with us very, very soon. Blois Britt, Associated Press, Motorsports Editor, listening in Charlotte, North Carolina, recovering from a heart attack also. Jimmy McElreath in Arlington, Texas, who was injured in a sprint car accident at Terre Haute at the Vigo County Fairgrounds. I wish Jimmy were in this event. He always has been in the past and a great competitor. Len Mildy in Laredo, Ohio with Illustrated Speedway News with his pacemaker, but I'm always rooting for his pal, A.J. Foyt. Now to the backstretch is Jerry Baker.
10: Sid, they just went by us. I think they're probably more in your view right now, but I think Wally Donenbach has got Johnny Rutherford.
3: We'll certainly be thankful for being alerted to that. Let's take a look as they come by, and they're not quite here yet. Goodyear blimp lazily flying overhead. Or maybe we missed him. Are they back in front of you again, Jer?
10: Sid, they are right now. They're going into number three, and indeed, Dahlenbach did catch Rutherford, and now he's got his sights set right on A.J. Foyt and may indeed have him by the time they get back to you.
3: Well, they must have just passed me last time. This time, we'll catch him. These cars are so beautifully colored, and see them come by here in this Indiana sky is really worth something. Folks should be here. Here they come now. And he did not catch him. Nope. But we'll follow him around the track. Can you pick him up, Howdy Bell, on turn two?
9: They are not quite here, Sid. Yes, there they are in the short chute. As we said, took to the air, we could see them. And A.J. Foyt, it leads by one lap, or one car length, I should say, over Wally Dahlenbach. And Rutherford is behind him. And Wally drops way down to the inside edge of the track. Jerry, are they by you?
10: Yes, and he's got him. He's going into number three. Hoyt's on the outside. Dahlenbach on the inside. They make the turn, and Doug Zink, you can see him. I think Wally's got him.
7: Dahlenbach takes the lead in turn number three. Hoyt drops back to second. Rutherford third. Dahlenbach in front. Jim Shelton.
4: Okay, Dahlenbach does have him. Dahlenbach came up about 18 to 21 places there. And Sid, you can see him. Dahlenbach has it now.
3: We'll pick him up, and he does. And he's pulling away, going into turn one. Pick him up, Ron Carroll.
8: Yes, Sid, and he's passed another car here. Let me see who that is. Right behind him is number 33, and that's Bob Harkey, of course. He's already passed him, and he's really moving out in turn two right now.
3: Okay. Well, not officially, but the leaders have been Johncock 1 through 8, Foyt 9 through 58 I have here, but it may be changed by a lap because this pylon isn't always exactly accurate by about one lap, and Wally Dahlenbach takes the lead from A.J. Foyt, and that's what makes it a race, and that's good. That's exciting. Dahlenbach making A.J. Foyt certainly fight for his fourth Indianapolis win if he's going to make it today. At lap 50, or 125 miles, speed 163.065 miles an hour. Not a new record, that held by Bobby Unser set in 1974 of 177.381. And Dahlenbach seems to have a bigger lead now as they come in front of you, Ronnie. See him?
8: Yes, I have them once again, and you're right, he's moving back away. Foyt is still in second place, Rutherford right behind him, Sid.
3: Back to lap 50 and 125. The leader at that time was number 14, Foyt was first. Number 2, Rutherford second. Number 40, Dahlenbach was third. 48, Bobby Unser fourth. Number 16, Bobby Allison fifth. Number 12, Mike Mosley was sixth. 4, Al Unser seventh. 68, Tom Sneva was ninth. 97, George Snyder running 10th at that time. Still trying to get an opportunity to throw things to John DeCamp to see how busy the track has made the action here to report today, to have a listing of all the cars, and that must be done. And here, let's take a look going through traffic. In between is Dwayne Carter, Pancho Carter, but Dahlenbach is ahead of A.J. Foyt with one car and then two scooting up in between. Now, we're going to continue now and try to give that rundown for you in a moment. We're now on lap number 62 with Wally Dahlenbach, now living in Basalt, Colorado, formerly from East Brunswick, New Jersey, but still considering New Jersey almost the same as a first home for himself. Now leading the race here at Indianapolis in lap number 62 at a speed of about 163 miles an hour average. A.J. Foyt second and Johnny Rutherford third. Bobby Unser is fourth and Mike Mosley is running fifth. Jerry Baker on the backstretch.
10: We just noticed, Sid, as John Martin came by at car 89, that unsponsored special, there is something coming out of the rear of that automobile. He will probably be coming in.
3: Go watch for him. Thank you. Black flag is being shown now for John Martin. As you picked it up on the backstretch, they saw it out there also by their observers, and they are calling John Martin in. Thank you. John Martin in an unsponsored special, a car that he owns himself in his fourth Indianapolis 500-mile race, a McLaren car today. Joey Chitwood, who drove here for a number of years, sponsoring our broadcast down in Zephyr Hills, Florida. Joey's the fellow with a great thrill show, and we appreciate his sponsorship on the radio station down that territory, Fred.
5: Well, I don't know if that's Zephyr Hills or Zephyr Cove. Which was it?
3: I don't know.
5: He's down in Florida. I know he's done it for many years for the populace down in that area.
3: Also,
5: he does have an outstanding show, and they do a marvelous job, and I'm sure the people are quite aware of it. Happy about the broadcast.
3: You know, in Salt Walther's car, which went out early, we should have mentioned there was a decal. It said, Go Navy. Salt, who pilots boats as well as cars, backed by Navy recruiting. So for fine equipment and excitement, the Navy thinks that auto racing is the way to go, and so is the Navy, and that's why they backed this fine boat pilot as well as racing driver, who's now in Bob Harkey's car, which is really the other car owned by the Dayton Walther team. Now to Paul Page, and he is standing by one of the drivers out of the race. Paul?
4: Sid, standing here with me in the North Pits is Mike Hiss. Mike, you've taken that long walk around from the number three turn after having a problem back there. What happened to you?
12: Paul, I think the U-joint broke. The half shaft came off the car, and it just tangled in the suspension and caused me to spin and hit the wall. It wasn't really too major a problem, something we could probably fix if we didn't have a race to run today.
4: I'm sure there are a lot of people in Tustin, California. I know there are a lot of people here at the Indianapolis Motor Speedway that wonder about you. Are you all right?
12: Oh, yeah. I was very lucky. We just barely made contact with the wall, and there's not much damage to the car at all.
4: Sid, there's Mike Hess, driver of the WNAP Buzzard, the car into the wall, but Mike is all right. I'm sure now he wants to go down and join his wife, Arlene, who is timing in his pit. Mike, glad to see you're all right. Back to you, Sid.
3: All right, Paul, I'm sure that Jim Hilliard, who trains the Buzzard himself, is very pleased to know that Mike is okay this morning. I want to thank Don Rackerman and Dave Heidrich for their fine story in Motorsports Weekly newspaper. I have a picture of our entire broadcast crew with their May 30th issue, so if you want to know what all of the gang looks like, you can take a look at that good story that they had about us, and mainly the picture. Tomorrow night, a total of prize of over $1 million to be cut up at Tony Holman's big victory party here at the Civic Center. Looking forward to having a chance to hand out the envelopes to these participants today and see who gets the lion's share. And right now, if it's top at the moment, it'll be Wally Dallenbach, who went some 59 races, if I'm not mistaken. I'll have Donald Davidson check me on that one before he actually won 89 races. Before he actually won a championship or a big race, and now, of course, coming into his own with the win in California. And today, of course, a long way to go, only 66 laps out of 200, so time will tell. Speaking of Don, he has his fine Indianapolis 500 annual out for sale around the country. Taking a look at 60 laps, 150 miles in just a moment. Now we invite you to stay tuned for the greatest spectacle in racing. Back in the Master Control Tower at Indianapolis, Indiana, and the sun is even brighter now than it was before. A beautiful day for racing. Good Hoosier afternoon now as it passes noon Eastern Standard Time on lap number 68. Tom Sneva coming in for another pit stop in his Norton Spirit car. Have a lot of action here as the cars are going by this straightaway, 50 feet wide, 3 and 4 across. Yellow's out. Here's Doug Zink, turn three.
7: Thank you, Sid, and it was more over on the backstretch. Before he got to turn number three, we saw something happen. It's Mario Andretti in car number 21. Now, it appeared that the car bolted out of its position. We have the binoculars on the car right now, and Andretti is out of the car. But the car spun toward the top of the back stretch. Then he appeared to hit the inside wall coming across the grassy infield there, hit the inside wall, and then bounced on down the track right into the entrance to turn three. But he's in the grass. He is off the track, and Andretti is out of the car.
3: Okay, and Johnny Rutherford is coming in for a pit stop, probably right in front of Luke Walton. If not, we can see him up here. You can't see him down there, Luke. We can take a look up from up here, and the watch is on him. And again, I'm having a tough time keeping my promise to you about letting John DeCamp give you the rundown. That is coming next no matter what happens. Rutherford is back out in the track. Here's John DeCamp.
13: Okay, Sid, I have the rundown as of lap 60. And on lap 60, by the way, Wally Dallenbach was the leader, and he was clacked at 173.4 on that particular lap. He was running in very heavy traffic, and at that time, there was less than a second separating the first four. But this is the rundown at the end of the 60th lap. The leader was Wally Dallenbach, car number 40. Car number 14, A.J. Foyt, was running in second. In third place, it was car number 2, Johnny Rutherford. In fourth, car 48, Bobby Unser. And in fifth, car number 12, Mike Mosley. In sixth spot, car number 16, Bobby Allison. In seventh spot, car number 4, Al Unser. In skipping a spot here now because the score, the scoring pylon was off one on this. In ninth spot, car number 97, which is driven by George Snyder. In 10th, car number 93 with Johnny Parsons at the wheel. In 11th, car number 89, John Martin. In 12th, car number 36, Sammy Sessions. In 13th, the top rookie in the race at the present time, and that's Bill Puterbaugh, car number 83, Bill Puterbaugh. In 14th spot, car number 11, driven by Poncho Carter. In 15th spot, car 15, Roger McCluskey. In 16th spot, car 17, Tom Bigelow.
3: John, sorry I'll have to interrupt for A.J. Foyt in the south pit. Lou?
14: Right, okay, Foyt is in. Now, we've had our leader swap on the track, and there is our leader, Wally Dallenbach, moving by very slowly. He'll stay ahead of Foyt, but Foyt is moving out of the pit now, online moving, and will cut in ahead of Bobby Unser, so positions will not change. It will be Dallenbach as a leader, Foyt running second, Unser running third. We've also had Johnny Rutherford fifth and holding in fourth position. And there goes Al Unser out on the track now. So the leadership changes should not have been affected by the yellow light, though Tom Sneva got in earlier than any of the others. He did come in while it was still green, lost some fractions there. They're all back out on the track, Sid. It's back to you in the tower.
3: All right, Lou, a 15-second pit stop for A.J. Foyt and back to John DeCamp.
13: Okay, and picking up at the 17th position, 17th 17th position on the 60th lap was car 6, Billy Vukovic. 18th position, car 98, Steve Krisiloff. In 19th, car 58, Eldon Rasmussen. In 20th position, number 44, Dick Simon. In 21st position, car 30, Jerry Carl. In 22nd position, car 19, Sheldon Kinzer. In 23rd position, car 73, Jerry Grant. In 24th position, car 33, Salt Walther. Bob Harkey started in the car. Walther relieved him. In the 25th position, in car number 24, Bentley Warren. In 26th position, car 78, Jimmy Carruthers. In 27th position, car 45, Gary Bettenhausen. In 28th position, car number 21, Mario Andretti. In 29th position, car number 94, Mike Hiss. And Mike Hiss, by the way, is out of the race. These next four cars are also out of the race. Car 63, Larry McCoy, 30th. In 31st position, car 20, Gordon Johncock. In 32nd position, car 77, Salt Walther's original mount. And in 33rd position, Lloyd Ruby's car number 7. At the present time, there are six cars out of the race. Mario Andretti's car 21, car number 94, Mike Hiss, car 63, Larry McCoy, car 20, Gordon Johncock, car 77, Salt Walther, car 7, Lloyd Ruby. Sid?
3: All right, thank you very much, John. We gave all the rundown. The green flag is out once again. We're back under racing speed at lap number 71 with number 40, Wally Dolan back in the lead, trailing by a short distance, A.J. Foyt, number 14, followed by Bobby Unser. So it's going to be a good windup here, but we have a long way to go before we concern ourselves about that, I'm certain. The speed of 150 miles or 60 laps is 165.657 miles an hour, not a new record. The record set last year by A.J. Foyt, Jr. of 176.627. So we have an 11-mile-an-hour spread. Fred, I'm wondering. I'll do my wondering in just a moment. This is Sid Collins once again in Indianapolis, Indiana. And Johnny Camp has left to check some timing and scoring because we got a report, Fred, on the teletype that Johnny Rutherford led two laps of this race, which is not a report that we saw reported to you. We had car number 20, Gordon Johncock, leading eight laps, winning $1,200 in prize money. Car number 14, A.J. Foyt, leading 48 laps and winning $7,200 in prize money. And then the information we have from them says the car number 2 led two laps and won $300. I don't have any information here as to Wally Dollenbach, who is the leader at the present time. So we're going to double-check that. And before we go off the air every time, they make their corrections, they have their tapes, and we'll have it up to date for you. But right now, that's the information. So you're joining right with us and getting the facts as we get them. At 175 miles, or 70 laps, the speed of 164.149 miles an hour. I'm going to double-check that because that would have been the first time there could have been a new record. The speed last year was Rutherford's McLaren of 162.842 miles an hour. But before we give that to you as being accurate, mark down it down as we have it, 164.149. But here are the positions at 70 laps or 175 miles. Number 40, Dollenbach was first. Number 14, Foyt second. 48, Bobby Unser third. Number 2, Rutherford fourth. 68, Sneva fifth. Number 12, Mosley sixth. 4, Allens is 7th. 16, Bobby Allison, 8th. 93, Johnny Parsons, 9th. Number 97, George Snyder, 10th. Followed by number 36, Sammy Sessions, 11th. 83, Peterbaugh, 12th. Number 11, Carter, 13th. Number 15, McCluskey, 14th. 17, Bigelow, 15th. 6, Vukovic, dropping back to 16th. Number 58, Rasmussen, 17th. 44, Simon, 18th. Number 30, Jerry Carl, 19th. 98, Krisiloff, 20th. Number 73, Grant, 21st. 19, Sheldon Kinzer, 22nd. Number 33, Bob Harkey, now driven by Salt Walther, 23rd. Number 78, Jimmy Carruthers, 24th. 45, Gary Bettenhausen, 25th. Number 24, Bentley Warren, 26th. Number 89, John Martin, 27th. Then the other cars out of the race. Only six cars at this time. Andretti, number 21. Mike Hiss, number 94. Number 63, Larry McCoy, 20. Gordy Johncock, 77. Salt Walther, and number 7, Lloyd Ruby. Now let's see what's doing around the racetrack. First of all, we'd like to hear from Mario, and Luke Walton says he may be standing by with him shortly, and if we can get him, we will talk with him. Mario must be a very disheartened young man at this time. Now there's some gentlemen we haven't talked with for a while, so I know that they've been alerted to keep themselves available for any observations we call them for. Let's go around to Howdy Bell and see what's doing on turn two. Howdy, come in.
9: Well, as you come to us, Sid, Wally Dallenbach flashes by, and here's A.J. Foyt right behind him. Now, we noticed about three or four laps ago when Wally came through this turn that he shimmied, he swirled a little bit, was a little wiggly through this corner. Now, perhaps it is getting just a little bit slick with the temperature going up to what it is and bringing some of those mixtures in the track surface to the top. But everything else has been very peaceful here at this point.
3: Okay, Howdy, we have a wire from Tucson, Arizona, signed Bill and Myra Holland, the winner here in 1949, who gave us a great battle against Boy Rose in 1947 and particularly 1948 as well. Always glad to hear from former participants and winners of the 500 and see where they are today. Now stay tuned for the greatest spectacle in racing. Seems to be an ideal day for racing except for heat, ideal as far as wind is concerned and clear sky. The heat must have an effect on the speed here, Freddie. I might call you in for this. I notice we have not had a single new track record, except perhaps, I'm still checking this one, the one at 175 miles, where it might be a couple of miles an hour faster. Up to that time, the speeds have been anywhere from 10 to 12 miles an hour less than the record. What is the main reason for that, in your opinion?
5: Well, there's very good reasons for it. Number one, Sid, for the simple reason that when the weather is like this, you're going to have to run the car a little bit richer if you're going to run hard and fast. Therefore, to keep valves, pistons, and the combustion chamber cool, the blower pressure would be reduced and the fuel consumption would be greater. However, in order to make at least 1.8 miles per gallon to stretch the 280 gallons of alcohol for the 500 miles, you'll find the men will have to run a little bit leaner in order to obtain the fuel mileage. Now, in obtaining the fuel mileage, you have to lean down. Therefore, they would drop the turbocharger pressure down to around 75 pounds and run the car leaner, but a little bit slower. And that will give the engine the longevity, but the miles per hour will be reduced. And that's exactly what is happening now, and that is exactly the reason that Mr. A.J. Foyt is just watching Mr. Dallenbach run about four and a half seconds behind him.
3: Thank you, Fred. Johnny?
13: I have two recent speeds on both Dallenbach and Foyt. On the 78th lap, Foyt, I clocked at 181.8, and on the 80th lap, I got Dallenbach at 181.1, and there is not much space between them.
3: We did have a new track record, apparently, of 164.149, set by Wally Dallenbach at the 70th lap, or 175 miles, the old record set last year by John Rutherford at 162.842 miles an hour. That's the first time we've had a new record set today. I have to double check as computations are made as to laps led by whom. We're still questioning the Johnny Rutherford lead of two laps and the yellow light being out and for what reason and which car is out of the race. Freddie?
5: Sid, there's something interesting to note. A.J. Foyt has been fortunate in making two stops on his pits for fuel right on schedule, and the yellow flag has been out both times. Tom Steva, running fifth, made the stop prior to this last yellow flag. The lap before the flag came out, he got himself underway, and the yellow came out, and in came Rutherford as well as A.J. Foyt. So A.J. Foyt's playing a real cool, and actually the pit stops are running absolutely on schedule, regardless of yellow flag being out or not. They're running about 23 laps for the lead cars, and we've made stops each 23 laps. And we'll look forward to that from here on out, unless the weather cools down a bit.
3: So far, we've been very, very fortunate as regards the yellow. In the first 75 laps, the race is now in the 83rd lap. So up to now, in the race, in the 45th lap, Mike Hiss turned on the yellow for 10 minutes and 32 seconds. Mario Andretti in the 68th lap for 4 minutes and 50 seconds, making approximately 15 minutes of yellow. The old record, 34 minutes and 21 seconds in 1974. We're going to check the record overall of yellow, if we can, before we come back and try to break that down to you. We're trying to also find out from Ray Paschke when he comes back whether A.J. Foyt has broken the record, and I think he has, if not very close to it, of lap participated in here. He must have done that by now.
5: Yes, Donald Davidson just flashed me the information on it. At lap 71, A.J. Foyt has gone ahead and broken Mr. Cliff Bergier's record, who participated here for many years. That record was 6,142 and a half miles, as flashed to me. So A.J. Foyt now holds the most record, the record for the most amount of laps on this racetrack.
3: Well, he has another record he can break today in addition to his fourth win if he makes it, and that is in lap prize money won for leading. He can pass Parnelli Jones' mark if he leads the pack on 67 trips around the oval, leading laps, that is. Your figure, Fred, had to do with participating laps, and if he leads 67 laps, he will pass Parnelli Jones in lap prize money. Now we're going to come back in just 30 seconds to a minute and talk to John DeCamp. Sid Collins once again back in the Master Control Tower at Indianapolis. Goodyear Tire reports the track surface temperature now at 145 degrees, the word from Dick Ralston of their racing PR division. 145 degrees. Back in 1953 was the hottest day we'd had out here, when eight drivers were treated for heat exhaustion and one, Carl Scarborough, failed to recover. But the cockpits are much cooler these days since the engines have been moved to the rear. But on the bad side of it, as far as heat is concerned, the uniforms have become hotter since 53 because of the flame-resistant treatment. So it's probably still pretty doggone hot out there in a race car this afternoon. At the end of 80 laps, or 200 miles, another new track record now held by Wally Dallenbach, breaking Gary Bettenhausen's record set in 1972. The old record was 161.172 miles an hour, and the new record by Dallenbach now is 162.670 miles an hour. Bobby Allison coming in for a pit stop, changing some tires on the right-hand side and checking the fuel. At 80 laps or 200 miles, not quite halfway, number 40, Dallenbach was first, 14, Foyt second, 48, Bobby Unser third, number 2, Rutherford fourth, number 68, Sneva fifth, 12, Mosley sixth, 16, Bobby Allison seventh, 93, Johnny Parsons running eighth, 97, George Snyder is ninth, and number 4, Al Unser, 10th. Cars out of the race again, number 21, Andretti, 89, Martin, 94, Hiss, 63, McCoy, 20, John Cock, 77, Saltwalter, and 7, Lloyd Ruby. And again, from time to time, we're giving you a rundown of all positions. But, of course, we can't do that every time, or then we get unhappy mail saying, let's know what's going on the track besides just standings. And other folks who want to know, Fred, just standings and just keep charts. So when you have 100 million people in 1,200 stations, we're trying our best to serve you all as best we can. And we trust by the time we leave the air, you will know what happened here today, and that is our job.
5: Well, I think you're satisfying the millions that are listening, Sid, for the simple reason I hear many times on our Champion Highway Safety Program tours throughout the nation, where we do visit military installations as well, where they are able to keep track of this superb group of broadcasters you have assembled, Sid. They do an outstanding job.
3: Well, speaking of that superb group, if they're still with us, and I'm sure they are, let's spin around the track now. We picked up a few of them from time to time. Let's see what Jim Shelton's doing in turn 4. Jimmy?
11: We've had an observation here, Sid, that Dallenbach seems to be stretching things out, and Foyt seems to be dropping back. Maybe just wait and see, letting Dallenbach run himself out. And Rutherford has about 13 cars in between himself and Dallenbach. So Foyt and Rutherford are both dropping back for some reason. Maybe it's their strategy. Back to you, Sid.
3: Okay, so we can pick up everybody until some further action, such as pit stop or yellow or whatever happens out here. Let's just spin around the track from Jim and see if Paul Page has us tuned in. Paul, can you hear me?
15: Yes, Sid. We have been watching all of the routine pit stops here in the North Pit area. One car in particular that we have been watching is the car of Jerry Carl. It's Smokey Unick's creation. And it is a twin-turboed Chevrolet, and Smokey must be a very happy man today. He has had a smile on his face ever since the start of this race because the car is still running, and running very well. There was one part of the race where his driver was complaining a little bit about handling, but apparently that settled out, and now that car is moving well. In the North Pits here, we've had no real excitement. All of the pit stops have been smooth, and they have been good. Back to you, Sid.
3: You know, you certainly get mixed emotions, don't you, Paul, when you say no excitement. We're glad there isn't, because what we mean by excitement here is something going very much awry. But it can be exciting on the racetrack itself. And I think as we wind up this event today and come into the last half and last third of this race, we're going to have a very exciting finish without anybody being in contention as far as accidents are concerned. At least we hope so. Thank you, Paul. We're going to skip Chuck Marlowe and come back to him, because standing by, Luke Walton, once again, I think, has garnered Mario Andretti. Right, Luke?
16: Yes, Sid, we're in the garage area, and Mario Andretti has just been dismissed from the hospital. Mario, tell us what happened in all that crash over there.
17: Well, I don't know what happened. Something with the car going down the backstretch, just about halfway through, all of a sudden I was spinning. And I don't know exactly what happened. I don't know. We'll have to examine the car and determine it.
16: Then they took you to the hospital, and what's the report on you from the hospital?
17: No, I'm fine. I'm fine, thank you.
16: Thank you very much, and again next year, Mario?
17: Well, certainly.
16: Certainly. Now back to Sid. Thank you, Mario.
18: You know, Fred, that's the fantastic thing about race drivers. No hesitation. Certainly I'll be back with all of his terrible luck. But all the way to Monte Carlo, started back 27th because he was over there. And he can't wait for next year, can he?
5: No, he can't. That's the way a race driver operates. You know, that's only a small thing to detain him for a little bit, even a hospital. You know, when a person goes to a hospital, you figure, he's making a comeback. That's not true in auto racing. He's just in the barn. In the hospital to be fixed up and get back to his business. It's not a comeback.
18: Now stay tuned for the greatest spectacle in racing. And as we take the air once again, Dahlenbach is pitted, and here's Lou Palmer.
19: He is in the pit now. Now, Foyt had an additional pit lap on him. Dahlenbach had pitted one lap earlier, but we believe the indications are AJ will be moving in shortly. Dahlenbach has completed his pit stop. Important to it, it appears the car is running perfectly well. Foyt's lead has dropped. Dahlenbach's lead has expanded, I suppose we should say, to anywhere between 16 seconds and up. Wally Dahlenbach made that pit stop in just about 16 seconds. The critical point is going to be now Foyt and Bobby Unser's pit stop, whether they can shave the seconds there, whether a yellow comes out in the next two or three laps when Foyt eventually must come into the pit. So you keep looking to the north. You're going to see Foyt and Unser shortly. Bobby will be very close with AJ, and there could be the race in the pits through the remainder of the afternoon, Sid.
18: Lou, thank you very much. We're certainly hoping that you're listening and seeing the race at the same time. I think the boys are doing a fantastic job around the track today and making that possible for you. Johnny Rutherford comes in for a pit stop now in front of us. 16 seconds for Dahlenbach's pit stop, and Freddie is timing this one now on our AccuSplit timer here as Rutherford comes in on the Gatorade McLaren, almost set to go back out again. A matter of seconds, one man in front, two men in back, the fire equipment behind it, three being used to push the car propellant, and back on the pit road once again he is. Nice that I didn't call it that. 15.28. Number 68, Tom Sneva, coming in for a pit stop. And while he's making that one and several more up to the right here on lap number 95, this is the time for the fourth pit stop almost. We're going to call in Ray Paschke, our chief computer, who has some information about the race up to this time, with the emphasis, I trust, upon the leader.
20: Sid, we're getting some very significant speed out of Dahlenbach right now. In that last 20... lap lead, and of course coming into the pits.
18: Ray, I'm sorry, I'm a very rude chief announcer. I have to interrupt everybody. Lou, pick up AJ Foyt, please.
19: And Bobby Unser as well. They are in together. There's Dahlenbach moving by on the track, so you get your margin of lead at the moment. Unser's car is in. He is getting right rear rubber. They're looking Foyt's over, and Bobby is also picking up a left front. Foyt's tires seem fine. Off the jacks, they've looked it over. Foyt's on his way. It's a close one as Bill Peterbaugh moves just ahead of him out of the pits. Here's Bobby. Sound of the Eagle moving out now. They're back on the track. Dahlenbach, I am sure, has gained on terms of this pit stop and his overall lead on the field, Sid.
18: Okay, Jerry Baker has something for us on the backstretch.
10: Sid, I don't want to prognosticate, but it appears that the fuel problem may have hit another driver. Al Unser came right down in front of us here on the backstretch extremely slowly. As he headed into the number three turn, he is apparently about to already has parked. He has parked his automobile. Al Unser is sitting down in turn three on the infield grass, and back to you.
18: Third turn, Doug Zink.
21: He's not really on the grass. He's just below the white line. Now he's pulling it off in the grass right directly in front of us. The Viceroy number four, Al Unser, a very unhappy look on his face. Sid?
18: Dahlenbach took 16.20 in the pits, and Foyt 16.39, almost the same for the 1-2 runners right now. Dahlenbach has dropped back to third, however, officially, but Bobby Unser is back on in second position, and Johnny Rutherford is running in fourth position, and the yellow flag is out, and they're being held in that stop right now in that position because of the incident on the backstretch with Al Unser. So while they do that, maybe Ray Paschke can work his way back in here for a few moments.
20: I want to talk about that 80 to 90 lap time for Dellenbach. He cranked out 177.6 in that 10-lap interval, gave him about 32 lead laps at the end of the 90th lap. So he's setting a tremendous pace out there, Sid.
18: Ray, thank you so much, and we'll look forward to your recapitulations from time to time whenever you have something for us. Now to the backstretch again, Jerry.
10: And I've got one in front of me here. It is Jerry Carl. He came very low down along the white line, waggling those tires. He is now at a dead stop about three-fourths of the way down this backstretch. There appeared to be some sort of smoke or something coming out of the back of the car. He is at a dead halt about three-fourths of the way down. And back to you.
18: All right. We're making a lot of pit stop action here as the yellow is out. And it's good to see the cars slow down for a few moments. This has been a very, very fast-moving day for us. And for the fans here, everybody seems to be enjoying the race tremendously. Dick Simon is standing by with Paul Page in the far north pit area. Paul?
15: Dick Simon, you have had a hard month here at the Indianapolis Motor Speedway. You made a pit stop that appeared for a few seconds to be routine, and then suddenly the tech inspector called you back. What has happened out there, Dick?
0: Well, the tech inspector noticed the U-joint on the left side was gone, and it's very fortunate that he caught it. Our crew, of course, was busy putting the fuel, et cetera, in, and we might have missed it. Basically, if that joint goes, you can be in a very bad, serious problem. So, in one respect, I'm sad to be out of the race. In another, we found the problem before something happened.
15: Dick, you are running the Foyt engine, the same engine that AJ has, an engine that you have been very happy with. Has it performed well for you? Have you seen any problems on the racetrack today?
0: Our engine, of course, is not the same as AJ Foyt's, as a lot of people think. It on the outside looks like it, but as we progress and come up with a little more sponsor money, we'll acquire some of the necessary things to make it like AJ's. I'll be very happy when it is like his, because there's quite a horsepower differential. But we were running the race we wanted to run, and I felt very comfortable out there. We were going to turn the boost up. In fact, the crew just gave me the sign to go ahead and turn the boost up, fuel okay, and then the U-joint went out. So we didn't get a chance to really show what we can do.
15: Dick Simon, do we see you here next year?
0: Oh, you better believe it.
15: There's Dick Simon, said Collins. Back to you.
18: All right, Paul. Dick Simon, who won the Jim Malloy Award given by Thermo King just the other day and was awarded yesterday at the driver's meeting. Sorry to see Lloyd Ruby's car go out so rapidly, because the Allied Polymer McLaren was the only European car sponsor at the track this year. It was also Allied Polymer's first time at Indianapolis as a sponsor, with Peter Fatherly, chairman of the board, here to watch the race. We certainly hope they'll be back sometime in the future. And I know that Lloyd Ruby, just the same as Mario, said, of course, certainly, I'll be back. He'll be back, too. There's no stopping a race driver from coming back until he probably intelligently feels that his reflexes are such that he won't be safe out there. Fred, isn't that the real reason? Isn't that why you quit and Johnny
5: Well,
18: Parsons
5: that is the real reason, Sid, because after all, physically, you have to be 100%, and especially eyesight. And a driver can feel definitely when he is slowing up just a little bit and the speeds overrule his reflexes. Sid, there's something to note here that maybe some people haven't already figured out. This last pit stop by Rutherford as well as A.J. Foyt were stretched three laps over the previous stops. Instead of stopping at 92, A.J. and Johnny Rutherford stretch it to 95. Now, I believe some of the others watching are fouling up their own scheduled stops, and that is possibly the reason that Al Unser ran himself out of fuel.
18: At the end of 90 laps, I'll give you the rundown, so get your charts ready in just a moment. Now to turn four and Jim Shelton.
1: Okay, Sid, an observation up here. Jerry Carl and Al Unser both were given a tow, and Al Unser right now is just about ready to enter the pits, and Carl is already in the pits, so perhaps they're going to load up with fuel again, and out they go again. Back to you, Sid.
18: Okay, Jim. After 90 laps, or 225 miles, we have a new record. Correction. We don't have the confirmation on the new record. The standings are, at that time, 90 laps of 225 miles. Number 40, Dellenbach first, 14, Foyt was second, 48, Bobby Unser third, 2, Rutherford fourth, and 16, Bobby Allison fifth. Number 93, Johnny Parsons sixth. Number 97, George Snyder seventh. Number 4, Al Unser eighth. Number 36, Sammy Sessions ninth, and number 12, Mike Mosley, running 10th. And it was a new record, 164. The green is out. The green is out, running full bore now with the Dellenbach first and Johnny Rutherford now running in second. The speed of 164.210, a new record held by Wally Dellenbach, eclipsing that of Al Unser, setting the Johnny Lightning Special in 1970 here of 161.465. So now we're up to date. We're about 10 laps ahead on the track of the official, unofficial
3: information we give you. It's not official until 10 o'clock, 8 o'clock, whether tomorrow morning in Annapolis time. So that's about the best we can do. And now we have another rundown of the lap prize money won after 80 laps, and it does show that Johnny Rutherford did lead two laps in this race. So our leaders have been Rutherford, Dahlenbach, Foyt, and John Kopp. We'll be back now in 60 seconds. Now stay tuned for the greatest spectacle in racing. Al Unser, car number four, the Viceroy Special, two-time winner, having his car pushed into the pit area. Now we have A.J. Foyt in third place and Bobby Unser in fourth, and they're battling to try to take over Johnny Rutherford in second. Of course, Wally Dahlenbach is holding a first-place position at the present time. The number one turn, here's Ron Carroll.
8: All right, Sid, and we had a car in smoking pretty badly going over in the second turn. I could not see who it was. Perhaps we can pick that up for you in just a few minutes. One observation, you know, so much here at Indianapolis, we talk about the groove. We haven't said much about that today, and I might just make this observation. With these slower speeds, the cars are taking a much tighter, much shorter way around the track today. They get very high on the track usually, but not so today, and perhaps that's the speed. Maybe Freddie will want to comment on that later if I'm wrong. Sid, back to you.
3: Al Unser back on the racetrack. To the backstretch is Jerry Baker.
10: And Sid, one more time, for the third time in about the past 15 minutes, we've got another car apparently running out of fuel back here. It is the man who started in the middle of the second row, Mike Mosley, in the Sugar Rye Prune Special. Came down low on the white line, has parked it down at number three. Back to you.
3: All right. I looked up the most yellow light situation, and it was 1956 when the race was won by Pat Flaherty, and it ran for 1 hour, 11 minutes, and 15 seconds under the yellow. The least yellow, Bill Holland, listening today with Myra in Tucson, Arizona, will recall, was 1949, 8 minutes and 30 seconds when Bill won the race, the least amount of yellow. So far today, we've had 10 minutes and 32 seconds of yellow for Mike Hiss, 4 minutes and 50 seconds for Mario Andretti, and as yet have no figure on Al Unser's stop on the 97th lap for ringing out the yellow at that time. Speaking of Johnny Parsons, it's not Johnny Jr. really. We call him Johnny Jr., but it's John Wayne, W-A-Y-N-E, named after the motion picture star Parsons, in car number 93, now running in sixth place. A touch of nostalgia in that story because it was 25 years ago today, or actually race day, May 30, 1950, his father, John Parsons, wheeled his car into victory lane. And Johnny Parsons today, senior, is listening to us at Gardena, California, the Ascot Racetrack, where he's managing J.C. Agajanian's operation out there, running the show, and they have a big program with Chrissy and J.C., Carrie and the rest of the Agajanian family, working on their fine racing promotion out there. So Johnny is probably listening. They tell me, Aggie tells me that the public address horns are on, and they're rooting for John Parsons to do well today, and he certainly is doing so, running in sixth place right now. Out of the center pit, here's Luke Walton.
2: Sid, it is the little things that make such a big difference in this race, which can be attested by Parnelli Jones and also witnessed by the late Bill Vukovich. When Al Unser's car came into the pit, the chief mechanic, Huey Absalom, took a wrench and made a very minor slight adjustment right behind Al's ear, and they started up the engine, and he's back in the race.
3: Freddie Agabation normally is watching for what's being done to race drivers' ears. Did you catch that, Fred?
5: Yeah, I caught that, Duke. You're very observant. Actually, you see, when a car runs out of fuel, they have to get the air out of the lines, too, and it's difficult to start. They opened up a line and did blow fuel up towards the fuel pump rather than crank the engine to get the fuel up there, which sometimes, due to heat, develops a vapor lock situation.
3: You know, I had a letter I showed to Freddie before we came on the air this morning, and it was from a gentleman somewhere some distance away telling us that he was always entranced by the fact that Freddie Agabation could diagnose what was going to happen to a car 3 to 5 laps ahead of time. Now, Freddie, you haven't done that today, and I'm looking forward to it, so think of something and let us know. In the meantime, all right?
5: Seriously, I think what everybody has overlooked is the trickiness of A.J. Foyt. You know, A.J. is quite a computer himself. Not only is he one of the finest race drivers in the world, but he is a fine calculating driver. He's calculating every inch of the way. And when he stretched his fuel stop 3 laps on the last stop, I think others took heart in it, figuring that they weren't running as fast and they could stretch their laps before making a fuel stop.
18: Back in the Master Control Tower at Indianapolis, Indiana, once again, this is Sid Collins, along with our broadcasting crew who assembles once a year to send the sounds of the 500 around the world. We hope you're enjoying it. If you'd like to write to us, you may write to me, Sid Collins, care of the Indianapolis Motor Speedway, Indianapolis, Indiana. A.J. Foyt appears to be moving in on Johnny Rutherford. Foyt now running third, Rutherford is second. And as he comes into turn one, let's pick him up, Ron. Can you see him?
8: Yes, I can. Here's A.J. going by right now, just about 20 yards behind Johnny Rutherford, and I think he may get him over in turn two, Sid.
18: Take it too, Howdy.
9: Well, you see them right now. Here they come. It's Johnny Rutherford, two-car lengths between him and A.J. Foyt. They're on up the backstretch.
18: Back, Jerry?
10: Yeah, no change back here, Sid. They're midway down the backstretch. They start to make the move, and now he's got him down low on the inside. Foyt has. Back to you.
18: Doug, can you see him?
21: Into turn number three, A.J. Foyt takes the lead. Johnny Rutherford drops back one position. They're over to turn number four. Here's Jim Schultz.
1: It's the same thing over here. There we go. There is Foyt. There is Rutherford. And they're in that home stretch. And Sid, give them a call.
18: All right, here they come down in front of us. They should be very close indeed.

0: Place now held by A.J. Foyt and third by Rutherford. That battle was for second place. Dahlenbach has the lead. After 100 laps or 250 miles, the halfway point, number 40, it was Dahlenbach first. Number 2, Rutherford was second. 14, Foyt was third. 48, Unser, Bobby Unser, fourth. 68, Tom Sneva was fifth. Number 73, Jerry Grant was sixth. Correction. Number 93, Johnny Parsons was sixth. Number 97, George Snyder was seventh. Number 36, Sam Sessions, eighth. Number 16, Bobby Allison was ninth. And number 83, Bill Peterbaugh, rookie, was running 10th. They're fighting for the Stark and Wetzel Rookie of the Year Award, which is given to the top rookie, not only his performance in the race and not necessarily his finishing position, but his overall attitude during the month of May and as a race driver here at Indianapolis. That'll be decided tomorrow afternoon and announced tomorrow night at the Victory Banquet. Mike Mosley, in car number 12, stopped in the middle of the backstretch on the infield grass on leader's 106th lap.
1: Sid?
0: Yes, sir.
1: A.J. Foyt and Dahlenbach are running exactly at the same speed, running 21.71 seconds apart right at the present time.
0: Okay, we stopped going around the track some time ago at Chuck Marlowe's post. Chuck, you have any observations for us?
2: Said I have nothing down here except car number 24, Bentley Warren, has been in the pit a considerable number of times and the length of time, too. They've worked on the car. He's been back out on the track and then back into the pits again. My pit area is fairly idle. I have noticed that at certain times, slower cars running higher on the track have necessitated the faster cars to pass underneath and sometimes in front of us. We've had three cars abreast sprinting into that number one turn. You might watch for it. Back to you, Sid.
0: We'll do that, and that's an interesting name on Bentley Warren's car called the Bottom Half Special. It's sponsored by a chain of clothing outlets here that feature sports attire and jeans, slacks, and things of that nature.
1: Sid, there's an observation I made a moment ago. Somebody, one of the crew members, went up the line here to the north end of the pits with an intake manifold induction system for a four-cylinder engine. Maybe Chuck Marlowe or Paul Page up in the north end of the pit can tell us whose car is being worked on the upper end. It's a induction system problem, apparently. They've either welded it or are replacing it. Can you tell us what it is?
0: Alongside me is Mr. Charles Pilliot, chairman of the board of the Goodyear Tire and Rubber Company, and this is the first time that all 33 starting cars in the Indianapolis 500-mile race have been shot on Goodyear tires. So you must be very proud today, Mr. Pilliot.
3: We are very proud, and we hope that everybody's having a good time and enjoying the race as much as we are. Thank you, Sid.
0: Yes, sir. Nice to see you, and thanks for stopping by. Charles Pilliot, chairman of Goodyear, and the blimp is upstairs, too, looking overhead, keeping a close eye on us. Now stay tuned for the greatest spectacle in racing. Turn four, one of our contenders is slowing down. Jimmy, who is it?
4: Well, it's Bobby Allison, Sid, and it may be a fuel problem with him. He still has a little power, and he's trying to coast on into the pits, but he's going to have to nurse it some to get it in there. So back to you.
0: Okay, we'll see if he comes down. It must be very, very slow. He's not within our vision at all. Freddie?
1: A.J. Foyt has cut down the lead of Dahlenbach from 21.7 down to 17.50 right at the present time. So he is gaining on Dahlenbach, running a little quicker, a little faster.
0: John?
5: The two latest times we have on Dahlenbach and Foyt indicate that on the 115th lap, Foyt was going 180. On that same lap, Dahlenbach was clocked at about 178 miles an hour.
0: I wonder if you'd give us a list of recent cars, John, out of the race. I have it down through. Is Jerry Carl considered out?
5: Jerry Carl is not out. Jerry Carl's on the track running okay. Very well.
0: All right. After Dick Simon, number 44, who else did you have, or do you have those in order?
5: I have them in order, and starting with the first car out, there are eight cars out of the race, officially out of the race. They start with car 7, Lloyd Ruby, car 77, Salt Walther, car number 20, Gordon Johncock, car number 63, Larry McCoy, car 94, Mike Hiss, car 21, Mario Andretti, car 89, John Martin, and car 44, Dick Simon. Mike Mosley stalled somewhere in the backstretch. I'm not sure just exactly where it is, but he's not out until he's declared out.
0: All right, we have Bobby Allison stalled and coming out of turn number 4, and we go down to turn number 2, and Howdy Bell.
6: One lap ago when George Snyder came through here, he's been running in the top 10, as you know, in the number 97 car, that leader car Lodestar Special, and his engine sounded very sour, but this time around it sounded a little bit better. Sounds as if he might be missing on one cylinder, Sid.
0: We have the standings at 110 laps at 275 miles. And if I can get a fast report from Paul Page while I'm looking them over, we'll accept that first. Paul, come in.
7: Well, Sid, not to correct you, but Dick Simon seems like he wants to correct all of us. He is working on the universal joint of that car number 44. He had told us just a few moments ago that the car was finished, but now they have put on their Nomex gloves and have crawled under the back end of the racer. Dick Simon himself, who has mechanicked the car through the month, is leaning over it, and they are changing the universal joint. And just a moment ago, Dick said he intends to put this car back in the race. Back to you, Sid.
0: Okay, very good. If he says so, he should know, so he's the man we'll be listening to. Number 40, Wally Dahlenbach, our leader, coming in the pit stop. Lou, you can see him. Lou Palmer.
8: Is now stopped, and they're looking over the tires. We see no changes of any kind, so here's our new leader. There's Hoyt, there's Unser, Dahlenbach in the pit. It's working well. Looks like if they get him off, however, we're going to have no loss of time. Dahlenbach is now being pushed away. Here's the sound. That's the Wildcat, number 40, back out on the track, and now running, it would appear, in only fourth position. We do have in the pits now, the Gatorade McLaren. It's Johnny Rutherford, and they're checking the tires over on it. It looks fine. It's off the jacks. He's being pushed away now. They're behind it and winging him on his way. Now that leaves two gentlemen out on the track, the new leaders, Hoyt and Bobby Unser, and the pit indications for them shortly, but not yet. They're able to extend it. So we'll be watching for them next, Sid.
0: All right, Lou, thank you. A 16-second pit stop for Dahlenbach back on the track, and Rutherford now rolling back, of course, into contention once again. So right now we have kind of a jam up as to who's leading. It appears to be A.J. Foyt, though, after Dahlenbach's pit stop. And that puts Dahlenbach probably back to third as Bobby Unser holds on to the second position right now. We have the standings after 110 laps or 275 miles. The speed 160.209 miles an hour. Not a new record. Number 40, Dahlenbach was first. 14, Foyt second. Number 2, Rutherford third. 48, Bobby Unser fourth. And 68, Tom Sneva was fifth. Number 93, Parsons sixth. 97, Snyder seventh. 16, Allison was eighth. 36, Sessions was ninth. And number 83, Peter Baugh was running 10th. The man who won the race here in 1967 is watching from the sidelines today. As long as he is down there with Chuck Marlowe, we'd like to have a fast hello from him. If you could, Chuck, let's hear from Sam Hanks.
2: Right, you are. 1957 was a big year for Sam Hanks. Sam, how do you like today's race?
9: It's going real good, Chuck. We're real pleased with it. We've got a very good contest on for first place between Foyt, Bobby Unser, Wally Dahlenbach, and, of course, Johnny Rutherford. And this could be any man's race, and we're real happy to have that many cars running at this point in the race, Chuck.
2: Was it this hot a day in 57?
9: No, I think 57 was just about the same temperature as this, but we were real happy we had the overcast this morning, which took a lot of the sun off the track, and it's a real fine race day here.
2: Nice to have you spend some time with us, Sam. Thank you very much.
9: Thank you, Chuck.
2: Thank you. Sam Hanks, winner in 1957. Back to you, Sid.
0: Chuck, some other winners watching today along with Sam. Maury Rose, Floyd Davis, George Saunders is here, Louis Meyer, three-time winner, Jim Rathman, Punnelly Jones, and, of course, Pete DiPaolo. Now to the backstretch, here's Jerry Baker.
6: Sid, we might be wiser to throw it to three or four because A.J. Foyt just came by me riding the white line. He may be in a little bit of trouble. Let's go back to you.
0: Let's find out. Four, Jim Shelton.
4: All right, A.J. seems to be having trouble, as Jerry said. He's coming into the pits, but he's coming in pretty fast, so it may not be as bad as we might think. He's coming into the pit right now, Sid. There you can see him.
0: We'll watch for him and alert Lou Palmer to pick him up, and he is coming in fast, steaming around or on the outside of Jerry Carl. Lou, you can see him reach you now.
8: We've got him moving in now, and that crew was alert. When Foyt didn't show exactly when they wanted to, they all started heading north. They saw him at the head of the track, moved back, looking it over, talking to him, fueling it up now. Again, tire situation on this car seems solid. But it is A.J. Foyt in the pit, and it's going to be a leader change once again as we look out for Wally Dahlenbach coming by. Here's our new leader. Wally Dahlenbach takes it. Here's Foyt moving by. Firing not quickly enough, attempting to generate some speed, and moving slowly out of the pit, waving back to his pit crew, and I don't think they see it. He's winding it now. I believe it must have been virtual fuel starvation. He's got it caught. He's out on the racetrack. He has lost some time. Bobby Unser, meanwhile, has already made his pit spot and picked up positions as well. So it's got to be Dahlenbach and then it will be Bobby Unser, and then perhaps A.J. Foyt if that didn't cost too much time. Sid?
0: Thank you, Lou. Fred, can you guess from here what that probably was that caused Foyt to stutter back onto the racetrack?
1: Well, getting out of the pits, it probably wouldn't get into gear. That's the problem he was having, but that isn't the problem he came in to correct. There's some other problem existing in that car, only he knows at the moment, and we'll keep an eye on him, see if we can't figure it out.
0: At 120 laps, or 300 miles, 161.359 miles an hour, the speed, and the old record was 165.043, not a new record. Back to Lou Palmer.
8: Yeah, concerning your discussion with Freddie, I think we don't have to worry that Foyt has a problem of any kind. Indeed, he was in gear. His problem in this case seemed to be that he came in virtually shut off, air in the system itself. He had gone just absolutely as far as he could. It was stuttering going out, but he managed to hit both gear changes before he hit the south end of the track. It was simply a matter of bringing it all the way back up to the top end of power on the Foyt engine. He's got it back up. He's moving in the groove and quick. Sid?
0: All right, Lou, at 120 laps at 300 miles, number 14, Foyt was first, 48, Bobby Unser was running second, 40, Dahlenbach was third, number 2, Rutherford was fourth, and 68, Sneva was running fifth. Number 93, Parsons sixth, 36, Sessions was seventh, 97, George Snyder eighth, number 11, Wayne Carter was ninth, in a rebuilt car, I might add, after a crash here in practice on Thursday, and number 83, a rookie, Bill Peterball, was running 10th. Now to the center pit with Bobby Allison, Luke Walton.
10: Thank you, Sid. Here we are in the middle pit now with Bobby Allison. Bobby, what went wrong?
1: Well, apparently the clutch tore up or something.
0: Hold everything. Hold him. Yellow backstretch. Jerry Baker, take it.
4: Well, let's go to number two, Sid.
0: Two, howdy.
4: That's right in front of us here, in front of VIP Suites, coming off the second turn. Tom Sneva spun, got into the outside wall. The car has come to stop just in front of us. There was some flame. The engine's torn completely off of the car. He was stunned, flipping around in the car. It got airborne, hit the wall, came to light right side up, right here in front of us. We're looking right down on it right at this moment. The fire department is there. They've got fuel on the car, got a fire extinguisher stuff on the car. Tom, they're helping him out of the car. He is moving around. Let's see. They have the fire put out now. Other crew people are coming out to rush to the position right here. I don't believe any other car was involved. The engine is lying on the inside of the track straight across from us. The cars in the other cars out on the track are having to pull down into the infield to get around this accident. There is debris all over the track, and they're trying to get Tom's helmet off at the present time. There is no fire now. The fire is out of the car. Fire is out. Tom is moving around. They're getting his helmet off here. They got the compound from the fire extinguishers on the car very quickly, and thank heavens for that, because there was some fire. He was airborne. I really don't believe he went upside down, but he did get up on the side. The engine was torn completely off of the car. A couple of wheels have been torn off. I'm trying to stay with it here and see if we can give you some more information as to getting him out of the car. I'm trying to look over the fireman's shoulder here. He seems to be wedged in just a little bit, Sid. I'm going to throw it back to you for just a moment.
0: Okay, Howdy, I know how that feels. I've been in that position and know that you have to get your faculties back under control. So you do that and we'll be back to you. Now to Jerry Baker in the backstretch.
11: Sid, I think perhaps I had a view of it that perhaps Hottie did not have. It's happened right in front of him. We saw him come into that number two turn, apparently just lose control of it. It smacked the outside wall. The flame shot up immediately. And from our vantage point down here, we can see something hanging on the outside fence in that number two turn. Now, whether it's perhaps one of those pacer lights that has been knocked loose, it's difficult to say from here. He did completely leave the ground, did not flip it completely over, as Hottie observed. But it was one of those moments that kind of catches your eye, and you got to think about it for just a second or so and really decipher what happened. Back to you, Sid.
0: Well, let's see if Howdy's calmed down just a touch. Howdy Bell?
4: Well, it happened so fast, boy, I tell you. They got Tom out of the car, got his Nomex stocking cap off, and they've got him on the stretcher, and he is shaken up. He was walking with support, with help, and I see we've got another driver walking around down here, but I don't see the car. I can't tell who it is. He was concerned enough, obviously, to stop. I see it's Eldon Rasmussen's car number 58. Eldon has stopped, and Tom Sneva is now in the ambulance. The cars are all going down inside the yellow line on the grass to get through this area. It gets a bit hectic
6: in these situations. They're starting to clean up all the debris on the track, and there is plenty of it. Sid, back to you.
0: Okay, Howdy. Fine job. Now, Lou Palmer says that the pit information seems to indicate that perhaps A.J. Foyt's car may have been affected by this accident. Will you fill us in, please, Lou?
8: Yeah, and perhaps Bobby as well. Debris on the track, absolutely. This is the Jorgensen Eagle now. Both Bobby and A.J., among the top of the leaders, have come in and changed the left side rubber on the car, as well as picking up some right. So both of those gentlemen, it seemed, were concerned over the possibility of having picked up some of the parts from the accident, the impact spreading them over the track. Now, they will stay out of harm's way, off that debris, on the track itself. So, consider this, each also picking up some additional fuel under this yellow light situation, that Foyt has new rubber on the car, so does Bobby Unser. We have not seen similar stops for Gordon Johncock or the man running in third position at the moment, Johnny Rutherford. Sid?
0: Thank you, Lou. Well, it's a big battle for Jim Barret's Sterling Trophy here, the BorgWarner Trophy, and Tony Holman's $1 million in cash tomorrow, and things can change in a hurry, as often has been said, even though the odds are for a favorite, be they for A.J. Foyt or Johnny Rutherford or Bobby Unser or Gordy Johncock. As you can see, something else can happen in front of you and knock you out of contention. This race is far from over yet. Now stay tuned for the greatest spectacle in racing. This is Sid Collins once again at Indianapolis, Indiana, on this 59th annual running of the famous 500-mile race. I'm really proud to be with the dedicated crew of broadcasters we have today. Things have gone so smoothly in the race thus far, and aside from this yellow out for Tom Sneva, there's been no scratch or bandage even used as far as we can see, and I trust that will continue. The Tom was walking, was being carried then on a stretcher toward the ambulance, and they all have to be checked at the hospital, and I hope that the next report from Howdy Bell indicate that things are calm and serene as far as racing is concerned anyway out that way. The yellow is still out though, and Pat Vidan, dressed Natalie in his white jacket across the way, is holding it in a beautiful breeze about 10 miles an hour, the temperature in the 80s. Tom Binford, the chief steward here for the 500 mile race, once again 2 years in a row having things go very, very smoothly during the month of May, and well for us thus far anyway on race day. Now we have Paul Page standing by in the northern part of the pit area for us. Paul?
7: Sid, there has been some concern expressed down here by Eldon Rasmussen's crew. They pointed out that he did go by after the yellow light came out for Tom Sneva, but then Howdy mentioned that he was down there in that corner, and they came up to ask me exactly how he was as a result of that accident. We told him that we had good information on him but could not tell him about the car. Well, one other thing we should mention to you, we talked to Dick Simon, did the end of the race interview with him, Sid, but Dick has proved that interview to be false already. They have fixed that universal joint, and Dick Simon certainly should have some pride in his crew. He is back on the race course and running at speed. Back to you, Sid.
0: Okay, we'll cross Simon off of our already crossed off list here if we can, and go to the backstretch and talk to Jerry Baker.
11: Sid, from this vantage point, it appears that Eldon Rasmussen is getting back into his automobile. That is the one that is parked down on the infield just out of the number two turn. I don't know why he got out, perhaps to try to help if he possibly could. He walked down to the car from this long distance away. There appears to be no difficulty with the automobile. We can also see something that Howdy cannot see, even with the naked eye, and we're a long way from there. We can see tire marks on the outside of that number two wall up high out of Howdy's vantage point area. So he has smacked it and smacked it hard, but for Rasmussen, we think he is in good shape. Back to you, Sid.
0: All right, Jerry, thank you. And for an update on the accident now with Tom Sneva, here again is Howdy Bell.
6: All right, Sid, I'm moved toward the front edge of this VIP suite where I can see those marks that Jerry Baker was just talking about. It looks as though at the point in this turn where they get really back into the throttle is when Tom apparently lost it or tangled. I did not see him hit anyone. When I first saw him, he was into the wall and into it a ton with the big flash of fire and flames. I did notice they cut away this, you know, as you well know, a catch fence over here that helps deflect the cars, keep them back out on the racetrack. Part of his rear assembly, tires and components and wheel, were caught in some of that catch fence, and they had to cut it out in order to get it free and haul it into the infield. The engine is right now being picked up on a wrecker in front of us. The front of the car, the tub, the cockpit, and the whole front assembly has been removed from the racetrack and is sitting on the infield over behind the fence directly across from us. They are cleaning up the oil dry now and should have this surface in pretty good shape here very quickly. There are probably 30 to 35 people out here helping clean up this track, Sid, but we should be back going in a little bit. Cars still going, the race cars, still down on the infield grass as they come through this area. That's the story for the moment.
0: Very well done. Thank you, Howdy, and keep us up to date as always. A lot of fine drivers did not start today, didn't qualify or were bumped, so you haven't heard their names. Jim Herdebees, Mel Kenyon, Rick Muther, Larry Cannon, George Fulmer, Bill Simpson, Jan Opperman, Graham McRae, and Lee Koonsman. Jim McElreath, as we mentioned before, recuperating from an accident in Terre Haute, Indiana several weeks ago, recuperating at home in Arlington, Texas. This would have been McElreath's 11th 500-mile race here. Pat Patrick of Patrick Petroleum should receive a nod for being the man who's entered the cars by Dallenbach and by Gordon Johncock. Finally, Jones and Val Melitich of Mario and Allen's car, and Cobra Tire team made up of Vukovic, Carruthers, Carter, and that was the Fletcher Racing team, and the McLaren team, of course, the Ruby and Rutherford. And right now, John Rutherford is running second to Wally Dallenbach. Back high above the pit area once again as A.J. Foyt makes another pit stop. Lou, can you see him?
7: Yes, we see him here in the south pit. Situation on the pits. It was Foyt and also Bobby Unser who made the quick pit stops under the yellow. Here's Foyt back. Foyt in doing that, and Unser as well, had put themselves up a bit on the fuel situation and had picked up left side rubber. Well, now, since we have talked, we have had Wally Dallenbach and the man running in number two position in car number two, defending champ Johnny Rutherford, in the pits. Since then, we have had Foyt come in and pick up right side rubber and also Bobby Unser. And so they are, as concerning fuel consumption and tires, all about equal. Foyt and Bobby Unser maybe have an extra lap or two concerning their most recent fuel stops on the leader, Wally Dallenbach, and the man running in second spot, Johnny Rutherford. Sid?
0: Okay, Lou, we have 158.718 miles an hour for the speed at 130 laps or 325 miles. This was far short of the record set by Gary Bettenhausen in 1972 of 164.747 miles an hour, and of course due to this long yellow for the accident of Tom Sneavis. We've only had three new records set today at 175 miles, 200, and 225 miles. So after 130 laps, the standings were as follows. Number 40, Dallenbach was first. 48, Bobby Unser second. Number 2, Rutherford was third. Number 14, Foyt was fourth. Number 93, Parsons fifth. 97, Snyder was sixth. 36, Sessions seventh. Number 11, Carter was eighth. Number 83, Peterball was ninth. And number 15, McCluskey, Roger McCluskey, ex-USAC National Driving Champion, was 10th. Gary Bettenhausen appears to be pointing toward his right front wheel or tire, having some problem there. We'll be watching for that. And now standing by with Paul Page is another driver out of the race. Paul, come on in.
7: Standing with me right now, his driver's suit down about his hips and his Bell helmet T-shirt showing, is driver Mike Mosley. Mike, you've made the long walk around from the back straightaway. What went wrong with your machine?
12: Well, first of all, we lost the turbocharger. Well, we came in the pits and we changed that. And I think the engine just cooled down too much. And then when I went back out, I think it stuck a piston. That's what happened.
7: Mike, you have had a lot of bad luck here in Indianapolis. Does that make you disenchanted with this place?
12: No, not really. That's life. That's the way it goes.
7: So Sid, Mike Mosley out of the race, now becomes a spectator and takes a cold drink of water. Back to you in the control tower.
0: All right, Paul, speaking of heat, gentlemen, how warm is it out there on turn one? Is it pretty hot for you? Ron Carroll? I guess it is. He's gone. Stay tuned for the greatest spectacle in racing. Let's see if Ron Carroll has shown up. Ronnie, are you there?
13: All right, Sid.
0: Okay.
13: And not so what you said, but if you keep your feet on the microphone cord, sometime you can pull it loose. And
0: oh,
13: that's exactly what I did.
0: It's clever. I wonder how warm it was out there.
13: It is pretty warm. It's very humid, Sid. I shouldn't say it's very warm because we have a nice gentle breeze, that, 10, 12 mile an hour breeze coming across here, so it's not really too bad. It is humid, though. But well, we'll stay here.
0: Yeah, you certainly will. For the first time in 22 years, there is no number one car in the starting field today. That number one always goes to the National Driving Champion. We're seeing car number four now. Al Unser making a pit stop in front of us. The yellow is still out, and that's why we're slowing down and filling in with some other information. We've gone 136 laps. Wally Dallenbach is first, Bobby Unser is second, and Johnny Rutherford is third, with A.J. Foyt now in fourth spot. But Bobby Unser, the winner who was deserving and eligible to drive with car number one because he was the 1974 champion, chose to stay with number 48 this year. That's been Dan Gurney's number for many a year and comes from the jersey worn by Daniel's old buddy Les Richter during his National Football League career. The last champion to pass on wearing the number one was Chuck Stevenson in 1953. He used number 97 as car instead. And that was because car owner J.C. Agajanian's regular number was 97 or 98. But the big thing in Stevenson's reasoning was numerical progression. It seemed that Lee Wallard won in 1951 driving number 99. Troy Ruttman took home the BorgWarner Trophy in 52 driving number 98. So Stevenson thought that 97 was certainly a good luck omen for him to win the next year. But as history records it, so much for numerology. He didn't win, and our Indianapolis resident numerologist John Macri would probably have something to say about that. At any rate, number 98 is here today with Krizilov, 97 with Snyder, 48 with Bobby Unser, and no number one. Now to Ron Carroll in turn one.
13: All right, Sid, you know, we haven't talked about this crowd out here except before the race began today, and that was the comment I was actually going to make a few moments ago. Looking at a virtual sea of people, I've looked here in all the way through turn one and see not a single empty seat. Also across into the infield, and it is absolutely jammed. And the comment I would really like to make, even with this little wind gust that we're having, not a single piece of paper on this track, and I want to congratulate everybody here at the Indianapolis Motor Speedway today for that. Sid, back to you.
0: You know, there's nothing like a race fan. I really think, Freddie, you'll probably agree. There's the, I thought the green was out. What happened? He started to rev a little bit. Let's go back to Hottie Bell in turn two.
6: All right, Sid, I'll update you again. I heard Paul asking about Eldon Rasmussen's car, 58, a while ago. Eldon, I believe, had just stopped to see if he could lend any assistance, and they pulled his car back to the pits now. Elsewhere here at the area, when the engine flew out of Sneva's car and finally got back down on the ground after the engine being airborne also, it spewed a trail of oil seemingly across the track, clear to the inside white line, covering an area of probably 100 feet. And they have now put oil dry on that to get that area dried up, and the spot where the tub and the remainder of the car was sitting was cleaned up first. Now, we're getting very close to having this entirely taken care of, and we should be racing in just a very few minutes, Sid.
0: All right, Howdy, speaking of Eldon, I think Paul Page has him alongside him.
7: Sid, Eldon Rasmussen, Calgary, Canada, is here with us right now. Eldon, first of all, you were there at Sneva's accident and apparently out of the car, but you were not involved. What did you do up there?
14: Well, Paul, was involved. Just pardon me. They're working something about my car.
7: I think that they're going to try and get your car going again.
14: Okay, there was not. They were. I'd stopped the lap later to see how Sneva was.
7: Okay, said they're going to pull Eldon out of the way. Let me just chronology what has happened very quickly here. Eldon stopped to see if he could help Sneva. Came around, got his car restarted, pulled into the pits. Then during the pit stop, a great deal of fuel poured out of Eldon's car. He got out of the car, said he was out of the race, came up here so that he could do the interview with us. They pushed the car up the pit away, went to work on it a second. There was still fuel leaking. Now they have pushed it back. Eldon is getting back into the car, going to strap in, and going to go back racing. Back to you in the tower, Sid.
0: All right. Thank you very much, Paul. We want to talk to anyone we can find out of the race, even if they, like Eldon and Dick Simon, think they're out of the race and decide to go back into the race. If we had time, we could interpret a great number of these rules. Maybe, Freddie, you could touch upon just generally what the rule is on what makes a man officially out of the race.
1: What makes a man officially out is cutting that engine in half or a malfunction that cannot be corrected, and then they take it behind the wall of the speedway. Once they get it behind the pit wall, it is off officially out of the race. It has to stay on the race course. In other words, if they try to tow it across the infield or something of that nature, the car is officially out of the race.
0: One of the really busy men in racing is a man who runs the Speedway in Michigan, who runs auto dealerships, who runs race cars, been a sports car champion himself, Roger Penske, and he has two drivers here today, Bobby Allison and Tom Sneva. Tom Sneva is in the Speedway infield hospital. And so Bob Forbes is standing by for a report. Bob, are you near Roger Penske?
15: Yes, I am, Sid. He's standing right here by me. Roger, can you tell us what happened to Tom Sneva?
16: Well, Tom wasn't really sure himself, but evidently from some of the observers, there was another car, slower car, and he was underneath him going entering turn two, and then when he came out, he stayed low, and the other car came down on him. I guess they got together, and he hit the outside of the second turn wall, but he's fine. I talked with him. He was more worried about how the car was, and he's fine, and we're just taking him to the hospital to check for any maybe x-rays for any of his arm. Was a little bit swollen, but he looks good, no problem. Well, I know it's a disappointment, Roger, but at least the main thing is that Tom Steve is all right.
17: That's what I told him. We got plenty more cars, so he was really running a great race, and I think that he's going to be a great driver, and it's just too bad, but it's racing, and he knows it, and I know it, so we got to get back here next year. Now back to you, Sid.
0: Thank you, Bob. Very aggressive work in getting out to the hospital. That's a good distance away. Another member of that Penske team is Mark Donahue, and he's over in Belgium getting set for a race over there. He was over for the Monaco Grand Prix just a couple of weeks ago with Mario Andretti, too. So these fellas really cover the world. Well, we still have the yellow out. This has been a long, long time indeed. We have 139 laps. Leader is Wally Dallenbach, number 40. Second position, number 48, Bobby Unser. And number 2, Johnny Rutherford, is running in third at this time. And the weather is a bit overcast. John DeCamp now has ample opportunity for us to run down the cars both in and out of the race, and I hope before the green comes out, all positions, John.
5: Said, let's take a look at the cars that are out of the race first.
0: All right.
5: Out of the race, and this is in the order in which they dropped out, or more or less the order in which they dropped out. Car 7, Lloyd Ruby. Car 77, Salt Walther. Car 20, Gordon Johncock. Car 63, Larry McCoy. Car 94, Mike Hiss. Car 21, Mario Andretti. Car 89, John Martin. Car 44 was out, is back in the race, and that's Dick Simon. I just detected him going around twice, but he stopped in the pit this next to the last time around. Bobby Allison's out of the race. Tom Sneva's out of the race, and you've just heard from Mike Mosley, who's also out of the race. Cars that are running, and I'll just give you the way they're running, I think, Sid, as I check them around the track. Car 44, Dick Simon. Car 78, Jimmy Carruthers. Car 30, Jerry Carl. 83, Bill Pewterbaugh. 17, Tom Bigelow. 4, Al Unser. 40, Wally Dallenbach. 15, Roger McCluskey. 45, Gary Bettenhausen. 97, George Snyder. 6, Bill Vukovich. 19, Sheldon Kinzer. 93, Johnny Parsons. 11, Pancho Carter. 24, Bentley Warren. 48, Bobby Unser. 73, Jerry Grant. 98, Steve Krisiloff. 2, Johnny Rutherford. 14, A.J. Foyt. 36, Sammy Sessions. And 33, Salt Walther. Bob Harkey started that car, but Salt's been driving it since very early in the race. Those are the cars running and the cars out. Sid?
0: Thank you very much, John DeCamp. Now, Donald Davidson might give us a rundown on some of the rookies here. Some help from John Fugate, who's keeping track of our rookie progression as well. And any other observations he may have. Be a good time, Donald, if you'll come in before that green comes out again and give us a rundown of that. And John, if you could, if you can give me a listing of how the rookies are faring, because the Stark and Wetzel Rookie of the Year Award will go to somebody here, and it's a great honor. Dwayne Carter Jr. won it last year, Graham McRae in 73, Mike Hiss in 72, and Denny Zimmerman in 71. And going back, some of the men who won the Rookie of the Year Award became top stars of their own right. Parley Jones, Mario Andretti, Jackie Stewart, Bill Vukovich, Mark Donahue, and others have been winners so far. The best performer has been Bill Pewterbaugh, who was the fastest rookie qualifier of the month. We'll be back now with Donald Davidson shortly and get an analysis of the race up to this time from his eyes and his memory. Stay tuned for the greatest spectacle in racing. Back in the Master Control Tower once again. The green is now out, as you can tell by the sound of the cars behind us. 142 laps have now progressed, and we are averaging about 148 miles an hour as they slowed way down onto the Pacer light situation and the yellow flag, but they'll be picking it back up rapidly. Number 40, Dallenbach in the lead. Number 48, Bobby Unser is second. Number 2, Johnny Rutherford third. Number 14, A.J. Foyt is fourth. And now we'll try to work in a couple of fast words from Donald Davidson.
14: Okay, we have no new leaders. So we had four people lead the race. They've all led the race before. A.J. Foyt has led 8 times previously. Johnny Rutherford led 122 laps all last year. Wally Dallenbach is leading for the third time. He led the race in 69 and 74. And Gordon Johncock, who led earlier, also led 64 laps in 1973. When Salt Walther took over for Bob Harkey shortly after the start of the race, it was the first time that I can think of where a relief job has actually taken place during the race. Now, a couple of times we've had like a red flag period. And, for instance, in 73, A.J. Foyt replaced George Snyder during a red flag period. But relief driving used to be common, as Fred Agavation, I'm sure, can attest to that. The last time was 1968, when Larry Dixon came in and was relieved by Mario Andretti after about 11 or 12 laps. You asked about the rookies. Bill Pewterbaugh, who actually passed his test here in 68 and is driving in the race for the first time in an ex-Bignotti Patrick Petroleum car, owned by Lee Elkins, of the McNamara fame, who used to own cars years ago and is making a return. Pewterbaugh is running ninth. Larry McCoy is out of the race. Eldon Rasmussen, I'm not sure if he's got back in or not. I know they were about ready to get him back in.
18: And the other rookie still running is Sheldon Kinzer, whose car is actually sponsored by several hundred people. I think it's quite an interesting sponsorship program that they put together there.
0: Yes, I want to talk about that briefly. Thank you very much, Donald. Now to turn four and Jim Shelton.
4: Johnny Parsons just passed here, and he was pretty slow going into the pit, so they better watch for him down there.
0: Well, watch it. Thank you, Jim. I do want to tell a little bit about that Spirit of Indiana, sponsored by the people in general. Sheldon Kinzer from Bloomington, Indiana, is driving the car, and Grant and Doris King added the car, and they didn't have a sponsor, so they said for $20 you could have a little space on the car, and if you put in more money, like $100, you have a bigger space on the car, and the idea was to let everybody participate. Kinzer's now running in 14th position in the race here today. And as I say, I think it's an interesting concept. They say it was inspired by the nation's bicentennial, and it bears the Hoosier State colors. The legend carries the number 19 on it, which commemorates Indiana's admission as the 19th state of the Union back in 1816. So that's a new way to get a sponsor. But now on 146 laps, they're anticipating Victory Lane not very long from now, because they're putting out the standard down in front of us. Victory Lane used to be several hundred yards to the south at the end of the Tower Terrace seats, and now it is right down smack dab. We can see it from the top. We probably have as good a seat to watch the driver come into Victory Lane as anyone here in the stands, anyone here in the entire area. Now to the north pit, here's Chuck Marlowe.
2: Johnny Parsons Jr. in the pits, car number 93. They're holding the big stop sign up in front of him. They're refueling it. Frank Delroy, the chief of the tech committee, has gone over to inspect the car now. They have not made an effort to restart it yet. Johnny is still seated in the car, so there's some question as to whether or not he's going to be capable of running. Now Johnny is unbuckling, getting out of the car dejectedly, looks down toward the cockpit, steps out to the left, back to talk to a crewman, and we'll just have to wait to see what happens from here. Back to you, Sid.
0: The 345 miles, Chuck, on 138 of the scheduled 200 laps, Seth Klein, veteran starter here, reached for his checkered flag 25 years ago today. Actually, it was May 30, but we'll call it race day in 1950. And John Woodrow Parsons, in his sophomore year, won the 1950 Indianapolis 500-mile race. Johnny, the man you just described, stepping out of this WNAP airway buzzard, was 5 years old at that time. And today, this time, since Johnny retired from driving championship cars in 1959, his son has fared well here, and this time, at the moment, was running fifth. Interesting saga, I think, of racing lore as far as we're concerned, having had the opportunity of knowing and certainly thinking a great deal of his father. At 140 laps, 350 miles, speed 148.315. Everybody standing up, we see some smoke coming out, but just some exhaust smoke, nothing special. 148.315. When a crowd like this jumps up like that, it appears that looks like a wave of water. Out of the number one turn is Ron Carroll.
13: All right, Sid, and I have it here. I thought perhaps we might have a yellow light, but perhaps not so. Jerry Grant, car number 73, and I'm sure that looks as though that engine just completely let go. We had an awful lot of smoke. He kind of lost it for just a moment, kind of a half slide, as it were. He's down in the grass right in the South Short Chute, and, he's okay. He's out of that car all right, but that's car number 73 and Jerry Grant. Sid, back to you.
0: We'll be back here now in just 60 seconds. 50 laps to go, 125 miles. We're on the 151st lap now with Wally Dallenbach holding on to the lead, and Bobby Unser followed by Johnny Weatherford and A.J. Foyt close on his tailpipe. Standings after 140 laps with 350 miles as follows. Number 40 was Dallenbach. Number 48, Bobby Unser was second. Number 2, Rutherford was third. 14, Foyt was fourth. Number 93, Parsons was fifth. Number 97, Snyder sixth. 36, Sessions was seventh. Number 11, Carter was eighth. Number 83, Peterbaugh ninth. And number 15, Roger McCluskey, tenth. And a correction on the speed given you a moment ago. The speed was not a new record. It was 153.742 miles an hour. The old record set by Gary Bettenhausen as he led in 1972 of 165.640 miles an hour. Getting a bit cooler out there. The weatherman promised some severe rain later on today. I'm sure we're not going to have any problem whatsoever. with rain before this event is over, but it should culminate in a checkered flag and victory lane ceremonies within the next 40 minutes if all goes well. We've had quite a bit of yellow here, and we'll recap that for you too. We'll probably have rain in Indianapolis, but it don't rain in Indianapolis in the summertime, right? Now standing by in the north pit is Chuck Marlow.
2: One of the finest contributors to auto racing I've ever known, certainly a close friend of mine, a close friend of Sid's too, J.C. Agajani in Los Angeles. Aggie, you got a lot of interest in a couple of cars out there today, haven't you?
19: Well, we certainly do. Those two Lodestar specials are doing a good job. They're a little bit slower than the fast pace, but I'm looking for them to both finish, Chuck. They're doing a great job. You know, Steve was hurt earlier, Krisloff with 98, and he's driving a 72 Eagle, which is our old backup car. But George Snyder's been showing a lot of good promise out there, and I'm hoping for a good finish from him.
2: Aggie, this is like Los Angeles weather in August, isn't it?
19: It certainly is. Johnny Parsons Jr. just walked by. He dropped out. His father is our president at Ascot Park, and a lot of action there tonight. And I feel sorry for poor little John. He's out of the race.
2: Nice to see you looking so good, Aggie, and welcome back to Indianapolis.
19: Thank you very much, Chuck.
2: J.C. Agajanian, and now back to you, Sid.
0: All six of the Champion Highway Safety Team drivers made the race this year, and a couple are already out. Bob Harkey had to give up his seat to his car owner, Salt Walther, and Tom Sneve, of course, involved in the accident. Now we're going to keep on moving and wind up with the final 46 laps of this race shortly. Now stay tuned for the greatest spectacle in racing. Back in the Master Control Tower once again, and the black and white checkered area is being laid out in front of us for another some 45 laps from now. Somebody will enter this victory lane. Who will that be? Wally Dallenbach right now is running first. Bobby Unser is second. Johnny Rutherford is third. A.J. Foyt is fourth. And George Snyder has moved into fifth. Chances are very good at this point of the race. It'll be one of those five. A couple of things we know for sure. Will be a car equipped with Goodyear tires. Also with the Monroe shock absorbers. Because they have all the cars in the race this year. In both cases. It's cooling off rapidly. The sun seems to have disappeared. John DeCamp has an observation for us.
5: Well, Sid, we've been watching the space between the leaders and the second and third placers. Bobby was running about 20 and a half seconds behind leader Wally Dallenbach, and Johnny Rutherford was third. He was another 7 seconds back. On the last lap, I clocked Dallenbach at 177 and a half. Two laps before that, I got him at 178.2. And about three laps before that, 180. So he is slowing down, and it might be a planned slowdown. Sid?
0: Well, there could be some strategy here toward the end of the race. Although, Freddie, I imagine in a race like this, when you go all out, there's not a whole lot of strategy you can work in there, is there?
1: No, it's more like a sprint race or a helmet dash. And right now, I think Foyt's starting to move up a little bit. He's gained in in quite a few laps. He's only gained about 2 seconds on Dallenbach. However, I think we should cover the differences in some of these engines if we get a minute after a while between the Goose and Drake and so forth.
0: Well, I think we have a moment now if you'd like to, and I'll interrupt if something perhaps more pertinent comes up.
1: Very good. Unless something real radical occurs, why, we'll continue with it. First of all, we have the Foyt V8 Ford type engines that everybody is quite familiar with. Along with that, we have Smokey Unic with a 230 cubic inch dual turbocharged Chevrolet engine, which is running and running quite well out there. Along with that, I'm sure we're all aware of the so-called Offenhauser, which is a Drake Offenhauser put out by John Drake in California. Along with that, there is the Drake that is known as the Drake Leo Goosen Art Sparks engine in the two big knotty cars. And
0: let,
1: by the
0: let
1: way,
0: me interrupt
1: here
0: now,
1: Foyt.
0: Fred, if I may. Here comes A.J. Foyt. Pick it up, Lou Palmer.
8: A.J. Foyt in the south pit now. This is at lap 148. Now, Foyt is running about fourth in this field. The man to keep an eye on in terms of pit stops, as we have been watching, is going to be the number three position at the moment. Here's Foyt moving out. On his way, sound and strong, ready to go with 148 laps logged in by the leader, 147 by Foyt. Now, we did note that on lap 140, Johnny Rutherford made the last of the pit stops of anyone out there in the field under the yellow light. He has a good 5 to 6 lap advantage over his two competitors ahead of him at the moment, Dallenbach and Bobby Unser. So he can't stay out longer. Unser, meanwhile, running in second position, is making his pit stop now, part of the routine and the scheduling. But in the final laps of the race, remember, 140 laps, we have seen Johnny Rutherford load up with fuel. The next lap, the green light went. He is ready to stay out there and race just a little while longer. Unser, meanwhile, the Jorgensen Eagle, number 48 for Dan Gurney, on its way. And we're back to racing, Sid.
0: All right, Lou, thank you so much. And Johnny Parsons standing by. If you'll hold him just a second, Luke, I want to let Ray Pesci get back to the timer's floor for the wrap-up. He has some facts and figures for us.
20: 150-lap comparison with last year. There were 21 cars this year, 14 cars in the race last year after 150 laps. Dellenbeck, by the way, is leading on total laps at 86 lap for the lap leader as compared to 51 with Foyt. His 148th lap was 181.808 miles per hour. He is really driving a beautiful race, Sid.
0: Thank you, Ray. Now to Luke Walton, center pit.
21: As you pointed out, Sid, 25 years ago, Johnny Parsons won this race, and here is his son, Johnny Parsons Jr. Johnny, what happened?
22: Well, we lost the gearbox, jumped out of gear on me on the backstretch. The thing was handling good, running good, and we'd have been right in there.
21: You feel all right, do you?
22: Yeah, I'm fine. It was a little hot.
21: What about the heat today? Did it bother you any?
22: Well, it was okay. The guys in the pits were taking care of us, rinsing us down with ice water. But one of these days, I'm going to finish the race, and it's going to be right up there because I had it pretty well together today.
21: You ran a good race, Johnny. Thank you very much. And now back to Sid.
0: All right, thank you, Luke. Everybody was standing up here. Did you see something on turn one, Ron?
8: Yes, Sid, I did. Wally Dahlenbeck just went by us very, very slowly, and those telltale puffs of gray smoke coming up from the rear of that car. That's Wally Dahlenbeck, who was leader, and in car number 40. So you might watch more.
0: All right, let's see if he's slowing down. Jerry on the backstretch.
11: Yes, he's going very slowly, Sid. He is now in at number three, and that big puff of smoke coming out the rear of the car. I'm sure Doug Zink can see him, Sid.
0: Take it, Doug.
4: And he's down below the white line. Another puff of smoke as he reaccelerates. He's may very well be, big bunch of smoke now. He's over in turn four, Jim.
23: Okay, he's still trying to pour it on, but the smoke is pouring out. He's going to have to go into the pits. He's going to enter the pits just about right now, and that is a real shame. Now back to you, Sid.
0: Well, the engine conked out on Sam Sessions' car a few moments ago. He rolled in front of us with absolutely no power whatsoever, just coasting, and Dahlenbeck now comes in. And we see the car without any smoke trailing it, but he's slowly coming into the pit area. Let's pick it up down there, Lou Palmer.
8: Okay, we have him down here now, watching Wally Dahlenbeck come in and put the brakes on. Engine still revs, I think, immediately in front of us. Meanwhile, Tom Bigelow sitting patiently in the cockpit. He picked up some debris from the accident earlier in that number two turn, is having an oil leak. They're checking all of the coolers on it and lines down, and he's ready to go back out. But it is the leader that we look at now. Wally Dahlenbeck is parked and is unbuckling and stepping out of the cockpit. And he is no longer the man in contention for a win at this year's 500. Now we focus on the Gatorade McLaren number two and the defending champ. It's John Rutherford on the track. It is lap 148, and it appears there is a front now moving toward us. The wind is picking up. The skies are beginning to cloud over. And the man to watch now is Johnny Rutherford, second position. Also relatively well-fueled, but not so much as John, who picked up the full load at 140 laps, going by now. Dan Gurney's Eagle, Bobby Unser in the cockpit. Sid?
0: All right, Lou, at 163 laps then, strategy does come back into play, and I'll discuss that with the possible rain coming in with Freddie Agabation in just 1 minute. Freddie, I was mentioning about the rain, the strategy. It looks as though it's getting a bit dark overhead, and it could come down. Now, I don't think that since we've gone past halfway point, they would stop the race with a few laps to go and then restart it again. Of course, it's hard to judge, and I'm not trying to second-guess an official. But if you were running right now, would you figure any strategy as regards weather?
1: Yes, right at the present time, I would increase blower pressure on it, and I'd increase fuel supply on it, and I'd run as fast as I could from here on through. And I think that's what's going to happen with the atmosphere as it is now. The engines will perform better. You'll see the speeds go up now between A.J. Foyt, Bobby Unser, as well as Johnny Rutherford. This could also bring about, due to the additional strain on the engine, possibly an attrition rate that we might not want to see in the last closing laps of this race. Now, Johnny Rutherford's going to have to make one more stop. A.J. Foyt's going to have to make also two more stops. So this looks like it's going to be a pit stop finish. As far as the race is concerned, it's going to be a matter of calculating on pit stops and who calculated best.
0: And now we're running the same as last year with Rutherford first and number 48, Bobby Unser, running second, the same as last year's finish at this moment. Only A.J. Foyt, John DeCamp tells me, is one lap behind the leaders. Right, John?
5: Right, Sid. He's a lap and a fraction behind the leaders. I just went down to the scoring floor, and we checked very carefully to find out that A.J. was out a little bit more than a lap.
1: Sid, that's true, because as A.J. went out the pits after a few laps at 158 laps, he was taken by Wally Dallenbach going into that turn.
0: But at the end of 150 laps now, or 375 miles, the speed 148.670 miles an hour, it was number 40, Dallenbach first, 48, Bobby Unser second, number 2, Rutherford third, 14, Foyt fourth, number 97, Snyder fifth, number 36, Session sixth, 11, Carter seventh, number 83, Peterbaugh eighth, 15, McCluskey 9th, and number 17, Tom Bigelow, was running 10th. It was not a new track record. Wally Dallenbach officially out of the race on the leader's 163rd lap. Again, here's Lou Palmer.
8: Here in the South Pit, there is some indication between the crews involved whether or not Rutherford is actually ahead of or just a little bit behind Bobby Unser. We did have Rutherford make an additional fuel stop that Bobby did not make. Whether or not it was under a green light condition that swapped up positions, well, I'm very glad you've got John DeCamp up there with you to keep it logged, because there is some consternation down here, Sid.
0: Thank you, and I suppose with things of this many pit stops and this many changes in this race, we have no indication up here. As a matter of fact, that Rutherford led an early two laps, as we've told you several times throughout the day, but Mr. Dick Sauer and his fine crew will have it all figured out eventually, I'm sure. Eldon Rasmussen in car number 58, the Anacomp Wild Rose Special, has not been restarted since the accident to Tom Sneva, but the crew is still working, and they have not called that car officially out of the race as yet. I mentioned about Sheldon Kinser's car, and I want to mention one little sidelight there that Mrs. Julie Phelps Revson, mother of the late Peter Revson, sent in a telegram a week or so ago with a $100 sponsorship to put on the side of that car, car number 19, that said, in memory of Peter Revson. Now, stay tuned for the greatest spectacle in racing. Back in the control tower once again, we have a bit of consternation here as to whether it's Bobby Unser or Johnny Rutherford. So John DeCamp is going...
5: Well, John? Excuse me, Sid. I'll go down and see how they're sitting right now down the floor below, and I'll be right back with the answer.
0: All right, thank you very much. John DeCamp I have great confidence in, because he is a graduate engineer from Purdue University. Any school that has the world's largest drum and the golden girl can't be all wrong, right, Fred?
1: That's right.
0: We have Bill Fleetemeyer and Bill Lamb outside, and they're the ones who saved me in 1966 when we had Graham Hill winning the race, and the rest of the world had Jimmy Clark, so I'm not worried about a thing.
1: No.
0: Except that fellow.
1: Here we go.
0: Derby.
1: We got a problem.
0: And now there's a car having trouble down there. It appears that something has happened to the right rear. The car is shimmying, but it's coming to a stop. You can pick it up down there. Ron Carroll, come in.
3: I have him here, Sid. I'm going to have to get the glasses on him. He's pulled clear down into the grass. Let me take a look at those wheels. Well, it's out sideways.
0: Take your time.
3: And let me take a better look at him, and I'll get right back to you.
0: Well, we see a tire in the middle of the straightaway up here, probably in front of Paul Page. Paul, can you see it, or Chuck Marlowe? There's a man running on the track taking it off.
9: Yes, it's me. I can, Sid.
0: Yes.
9: Yes, I'm sorry. We were between communication.
0: All right.
9: It's Gary Bettenhausen's tire, the right rear tire, and it looks like that's just about all, maybe part of the wheel. I can't tell from here.
0: Okay, and here's Johnny Rutherford coming in for a pit stop, taking advantage of this yellow. So we're going to put the clock on him, and we can see it from here. We have our stopwatch on it. There's a man in front, and that's a good idea, and he's back out again. That was a very, very fast one.
1: He was not down on fuel much, for he had made a stop at 164 laps already. However, this brings it down a little bit closer. You know, if he gets 25 more laps on it, he's going to need four more laps to go, which means he has to have fuel for four more laps. And it's going to call for one more stop yet. So this is going to be a very critical situation. And A.J. Foyt cannot be more than a lap down, that's for sure. It has to be under a lap down, for he was a lap plus down on Dallenbach, but not on Rutherford and Bobby Unser.
0: Tom Bigelow is pushing his own car, it appears.
10: Yeah, he is. I told you he's going to drop out.
0: And he is considered out of the race, I assume, at this point, which Freddie predicted some time ago. And Al Unser in car number four, the Viceroy car, is also out of the race. We can see Al right down in front of us.
1: As Bigelow went by, and I mentioned it to you, that he was not long for the race, it appeared that he had dropped a valve in it. However, maybe they can do something to it to run it on three cylinders.
0: Okay, well, here's what we set up right now. At 171 laps out of 200, we have on the pylon scoring tower the number 48. That number is Bobby Unser, the Jorgensen Steel Eagle. Car built and entered by Dan Gurney, man who finished here second several times himself. And that car is considered to be first. Number two, Johnny Rutherford, defending champion from last year, the Gatorade McLaren, is running second. And number 14, A.J. Foyt, the Gilmore Special, on the pylon tower now, is running third. Pancho Carter, a man who's driving a car that was rebuilt since last Thursday, an amazing job by their master mechanics, is running fourth. And number 15, Roger McCluskey, the Silver Floss Sauerkraut Special, running fifth. Now, the reason they call it a Silver Floss is, that isn't the reason they call it that, that's his name, but the reason Lindsey Hopkins is very happy about it is because this is his 25th anniversary here. We're going to try to get down and talk to Lindsey. He's been patiently standing by with Chuck Marlowe. I trust that Chuck will tell Lindsey what a lot of action we've had up here with Bettenhausen's tire, the pit stops, and so on. We'll get down to Chuck and Lindsey momentarily. Right now, Tom Bigelow is out of the race, running under the yellow. Paul Page has a comment from the far north pit, and then we'll come back and see what the weather situation is as the wind picks up, and it looks as though rain is on the way. Paul?
6: Well said. Dick Simon, moving back onto the race course, had another problem here in his pit. I had just walked down to talk with Fred Gerhardt, as we had seen Gary Bentenhausen's tire blow right in front of us. When it went, it took the right rear hub carrier with it. As we walked back to come back and report to you...
0: Paul, we interrupt you for A.J. Foyt's pit stop. I'm sorry, Lou.
8: Sid, he's in the pit. This is the top up, 173 laps for the leaders. Foyt has it fired up and is ready to move now. So there it is. It'll be the race to the finish. We have had both Bobby Unser and also John in the pits, and now we've had Foyt in the pits, all within the last five laps, and I don't know whether they can stretch to the finish or not. Much of this is going to depend on weather. We do have a yellow light situation that has certainly aided in all three of these stops, the most recent. And now it's a matter of dashing to the finish with the duel at the moment at the top between Bobby and Johnny. Sid?
0: All right, now, Paul, you stand by. I think we've held Lindsey long enough if he's still there. Chuck, do you still have him?
9: Yes, I do,
0: fine,
9: Sid.
0: Thank you.
9: 25 years, Lindsey. You've got a car that's running in the sixth position right now. Lindsey and Roger McCluskey, car number 15. It's been a good combination. How do you feel?
23: Feel real good. We started at the end of a pack, qualified the second day. It was a handicap. We were down on horsepower. Put a little more boost in the car, and Roger's running very well.
9: How does this cool off in temperature and the shift of the wind, do you think, affect your chances?
23: I think it's working good for us. I just felt a drop of rain. I hope it's not going to rain us out at this stage, because I'd like to get in the first four.
9: Lindsey, we all would like to see you get in that top number one. It's avoided you for 25 years. The best to you. Good fortune, and welcome to Indianapolis from Miami.
23: Well, we'll get it someday, Chuck. I'll be back again.
0: Sid Collins once again in the Master Control Tower with the news that it is starting to drizzle. I can't tell how heavy the rain is outside. It's starting probably to rain on one of the turns. One of our observers out there sees it. The yellow is still out. Bobby Unser is in the lead. 174 laps have been circumvented around this 2.5-mile oval. Johnny Rutherford is second. A.J. Foyt is third. Pancho Carter is fourth. And Roger McCluskey is running fifth at this time. Phil Peterbaugh is sixth. And so on down the line. I'll give you that rundown as we get to it unofficially for your charts. I'm just reading from our unofficial pylon here at this time. So if the rain comes out, we're starting to see some heavy wind, this race could well be stopped. In fact, there comes the rain pretty heavily. We're watching Pat Vidan. The yellow is out, and we're going to wait to make it official if he's going to pull out the red or not, which has to happen. Now it's pouring down rain. That's going to be it. And Bobby Unser from Albuquerque, New Mexico, may have weathered the storm, so to speak, and pushed himself into victory lane here by virtue of water. It appears that has happened. I still do not see a checkered flag or a red flag. In fact, Freddie, I can hardly see anything. The rain is right here on this glass. We're going to give you the rundown.
1: Sid,
0: yes, sir.
1: I see the checkered flag in the hands of Pat Vidan. Barely see it through the rain-swept
0: window.
1: It is
0: pouring.
1: Yes.
0: I hope that nobody tries to get too brave out there with those slick tires and no treads, because that's the way they run them here at Indianapolis. We don't run in the rain here, but we're doing it today. And I might as well tell all of our broadcasters around the course, go run for cover, guys. You're released. I imagine some have released themselves anyway. You are gone.
1: Pat's
0: it
1: waiting
0: is really pouring. Listen to this water. Can you hear it?
1: Boy, I can.
0: Number one turn, Ron Carroll. Are you still there, Ronnie?
3: Yeah, I'm hanging on, Sid, and we just had a spin. Car number 30, Jerry Carl, but he pulled it out. He went in about a half spin, but he pulled it out all right, and he's going much, much slower than he was.
0: Well, I didn't think anybody was brave enough to drive or certainly nutty enough to stay there, Ron, but congratulations. You're dedicated.
1: Sid, I understand we have a couple of wrecks down here.
0: Well, I shouldn't be surprised, and I can't
1: see them. We can't see them.
0: Chuck, can you see it? Chuck is gone. Paul Page?
6: Yes, Sid. I'm standing right here. The rain is beating down. It is difficult to see, but we have an accident on the main straightaway.
1: At the entrance.
6: That is at the entrance to the pits. They are trying to stop the race cars that are approaching this accident.
0: The red flag is out. Go ahead, Paul. The race is being stopped. Go ahead, Paul.
6: Actually, Sid, this accident is just south of the pit entrance.

0: about 4:30. He was up in a whirlybird covering traffic for a WIBC radio station where I'm a sports director. And he was doing that. Now he's out in a brand new white suit standing in the rain. And if anybody would stand there in the rain all day, it'd be Paul Page. So congratulations, my friend. We have Steve Krizoloff. Isn't that Steve? Freddie?
1: I can't tell. I can't see any.
0: Rain is coming down so hard on this glass you can't see. But if it is Steve, we can tell by the way he's limping. Probably it is Steve limping,
1: yep.
0: Right? With a fractured left heel. He spun right here in front of about 50 yards short of the start-finish line because of the water. And this rain came on so rapidly. It just poured in there in a hurry that it just inundated the entire area. The fans who are under the protection of the grandstands across the way are staying, and I don't blame them. No place to go. Those in the Tower Terrace seats here had no idea whatsoever. So Bobby Unser is going to be swimming his way into victory lane. We can get the car up, and it's going to be a very soggy way, and the fellas who make motion pictures are going to have the most interesting finish for their picture this year. We're going to come back now and try to cover the victory lane for you as Lou Palmer goes up and gets himself drenched. But now, in the meanwhile, stay tuned for the greatest spectacle in racing. Gordon Piper is with Doc Deal standing by, waiting to greet the winner. They've become traditional here. Scotch Bagpipe Band, which started when Jimmy Clark first came. Johnny Rutherford going down the main stretch, waving to the crowd. He's going down there with the water rooster tailing itself like dust, probably looking a little bit like the Mexican road race, the way the dirt goes out behind a race car with water splattering. You ever driven on a wet racetrack like this, Fred?
1: Yeah. 1950 we got wet, if you remember. Johnny Parsons won it.
0: Was it this wet?
1: Yeah, it comes. Well, it started in the third corner, or second corner, and Pat O'Connor spun out directly behind me, I remember, in corner number two. And it wasn't raining on the home stretch. We tried to tell the starter it was raining back there, but he couldn't understand us.
0: Where were you running at that time?
2: Oh, I don't remember.
1: I had replaced Henry Banks at the time in his car, and I think we were running somewhere in the neighborhood of about 20th position. Donald Davidson could tell us for sure. I know that.
0: Well, if the race had lasted another day or two, you might have been up there.
1: You're right.
0: Let me run through here. They're going to roll Bobby Unser's car in. Then we'll have the victory lane ceremony. In the meantime, I'll get some more information out of the way for you. Chartists, after 160 laps or 400 miles, the speed was 150.137, not a new record. Record still held by Gary Bettenhausen in 1972 of 163.739. So it was number two, Johnny Rutherford, running first at that time. 40, Dahlenbach was second. 14, Foyt was third. 97, Snyder was fourth, and 36, Sessions was fifth. Number 11, Carter was sixth. 15, McCluskey was seventh. 83, Peter Ball was eighth. Number 6, Vukovic was ninth, and number 17, Bigelow was running 10th. And the standings then at 170 laps. We have unofficially, the race went 175 laps. But that's unofficial. After 170 laps, the speed, also not a new record, was 150.867 miles an hour. The record still held by Bettenhausen in 1972 of 163.510. And the standings were at 170 laps or 425 miles. Number 48, Bobby Unser, was first. Number 2, John Rutherford, second. Number 14, A.J. Foyt, was third. Number 11, Pancho Carter, was fourth. Number 15, Roger McCluskey, was fifth. 83, Peter Baugh was 6th, 97, Snyder was 7th, number 6, Bill Vukovic was 8th, 98, Steve Krizoloff running 9th, and number 33, Bob Harkey, a car driven by Salt Walther, was running 10th. So Salt did a good job picking up some time. And now here comes number 48. This is the Jorgensen Steel Eagle. First 2 years he ran here, he only covered a total of 3 laps, Bobby Unser. Was second in 1974 after John Rutherford, and reversed that today, putting Rutherford second now to Lou Palmer in victory lane.
3: And we're waiting right here and now for the man who is wet, and he's got to be happy and finding room in a crowded area. Bobby Unser has arrived. It's taken a little while, but the race is over, and this is a little less organized than the normal victory lane. It is also just a little bit wetter, and I'm stepping over the wheel configuration of the car here now and moving toward the cockpit, and a man who's got to be very, very happy. He made the Eagle fly. The Jorgensen Eagle is now in victory lane. He's smiling. He's happy. Dan Gurney is with him and making the move as well, and here's the big congratulations. It's fantastic. Another win. We've got a Bobby Unser in victory lane. And welcome home, brother. It's been a while.
4: Yeah, and look at Gurney go.
5: All right.
3: It's yours to say what
4: you. It's certainly been a nice day, and I just don't know what to say except I'm sure happy little boy.
3: Well, the way you guys had it worked, it seemed to me it was a race in the last few minutes of pitting and then pitting again, and who got topped up last? Were you banking either of you on the weather, Dan?
5: Well, we were certainly curious. We didn't know quite what to do, but when Johnny came in that last time, we knew that it was okay, and we're surely thirsty for a drink of milk.
3: Yep, we've got that going as well. Could you have made the distance on your last stop?
4: Yes, we definitely could have. We're pretty sure we could, but I told Dan I'd rather come in and make shovel sure because I thought I was going to have to run hard the last stretch.
3: Okay, so really, had we gone the full distance, you believe you had it locked because you entered and exited that last stop and did continue to hold the lead. So any particular problem for you during the day?
4: No, I had a couple of minor problems, but nothing that amounted to a hill of beans. The car really ran good all day, and I, of course, have to thank my crew, John Miller and Wayne Leary and Butch and Dean and all the people out at All-American Racer Shop and all the people at Jorgensen Steel for helping us as much as they have, really. It's taken an awful lot of work and an awful lot of things to get this operation put together.
3: Well, it's good to have you back, and it's good to bring a gurney with you. And, Dan, you've done it now. You've got your win here with your own operation. Any new eagles for next year?
5: We hope so. We're sure proud of this one. We ought to put it out to a nice green pasture, shouldn't we?
3: It's good to see you both in victory lane. And I've got a battered Chris Economaki, who I think I'd like to get up there. Go say hi, Chris. Said we have had a fine, fine run. They were ready to go the distance if the weather hadn't cut in. They had it wired. They had it working well. And we've had it in the rain. Back to control.
0: Lou, thank you very much. It seems that every year Lou Palmer does a fantastic job in victory lane for us. And today, certainly under more adverse conditions than we've ever seen before, except as my memory serves me, in 1950, we've talked a lot about 25 years ago, I was in victory lane interviewing Johnny Parsons Sr. when the race ended at 345 miles. And Fred, that day when you were running in the pack, as you told us about a few moments ago, I left the old wooden pagoda on the Mutual Broadcasting System and ran down to victory lane because I ended in a hurry. A show called Queen for a Day was broadcast at that time. Some woman was winning a new house or something or whatever her lifetime ambition was. And they said, cut it off and send Sid down to victory lane and grab Johnny Parsons and do the interview. And I ran down, I bumped into a photographer, I remember. We both fell down, I got up, and I kept on going. And in those days, instead of being organized down here with the police and the escort crew they have, even though Lou says it's not too well organized compared to then, it's a formal party. We came down there, and about nine deep, and the people let me through. And I got on the wrong side of the race car where the white-hot exhaust pipe was and almost was burned and was pushed up forward and leaned forward. And Johnny said, well, it's been a great day, and it rained, and I guess that's all I have to say. And he was very, very overwhelmed and thrilled to death, and I'm sure is interested in hearing today that 25 years later, once again, history repeats itself, not with his son in victory lane, but at least with a rain-soaked finish.
1: At least it went a little bit further this time. Actually, on that day, when I said I was running about 17th or 20th or whatever it was, I was driving the Wins Friction Proofing Special at the time, you remember, and I was running in fourth spot, and when Colonel DeBolt, one of our crew members from the Air Force, indicated four arrows up, I moved, which indicated rain. Air Force did let him know about it, and I moved the car back up into second spot behind Johnny, and then the supercharger chain drive, our gears blew on it, and then I relieved Henry Banks for a short while in his car, and then we got rained out.
0: Well, we're going to find out how well our announcers have done in picking up some other finishers, and I wouldn't be disappointed or unhappy if they don't have anybody, but it might be interesting to see how well they are doing with the Motorola wireless equipment shortly. Do we have any of our broadcasters, Jack, around?
6: Marlowe and Page.
0: Paul Page and Chuck Marlowe have some people for us. Let's pick up Chuck first of all here. Chuck?
7: All right, Sid, we're up at the scene of the accident. As a matter of fact, Paul is up here with me. They are lifting. This is the accident we couldn't identify before the red flag came out and before Bobby was declared the winner. They're picking up now car number 24. 24 is Bentley Warren's car, and believe me, it has really been mashed up. The nose cone has been torn off the front of the car. The wing has been torn off. The back half of the car has been really taken into the wall pretty hard. Now, Paul is standing by, not too far away from me. Paul, what did you see?
8: Well, what we saw, Chuck, was
7: As the rains came, water began to build up on the inside of the race course. One of three cars did get loose on that heavy coating of water. The rain was just pouring down here. In fact, visibility was probably down to only a few feet. And three drivers got involved. You mentioned Bentley Warren. Bill Peterball was another, and I'm standing next right now to Jimmy Carruthers' car. They're putting the hook on it. It has some problems in the right rear of the machine with the radius rods to the right rear suspension. None of the drivers were injured. They were all going so slow at the time. But it did make for a very serious situation here for a moment. The low visibility coming out of the north turn, and the straightaway was all but blocked. There was room for one car to come through on the far left-hand side of the race course if it wanted to. And the crews came out. There was some very brave work done by both the rescue crews and by the crews of the race cars themselves, who came out, ran down the main straightaway, and flagged the rest of the field both to slow down and to move over to the left side of the race course. Back to you in the control tower, Sid.
0: All right, Paul and Chuck. If we have any other finishers around the track, any plays who have been picked up by our broadcast, we'd like to hear from them. Howdy, Bell.
8: Sid, we're here. We had the greatest spectacle in raining up here on top of the VIP suite, I believe. We got absolutely drenched. It came up so suddenly we were not able to get very well covered. We have moved off of the roof inside a maid's closet, to be perfectly frank, where the towels and other accessories for the VIPs are located. We thought we'd better hook up again for you and let you know that we were here if we can be of help.
0: Well, if you find anybody you think we'd like to hear from, please do so. Meantime, Bob Forbes is standing by, and he has one of the finishers. Bob?
9: Thank you, Sid. We're talking with Poncho Carter, and I think Poncho did a fantastic job today, because when you went out, Poncho, I don't think you really knew if the car was going to be right, did you?
10: No, I didn't really know for sure. I had a pretty good idea it would be. I've got a great crew. They worked the last 3 days just flat out on it and got it put together. They really did the main part of the job. They got the car working, and when I first went out, it was comfortable. I could run with everybody. We worked on all our pit stops to make it better, and then we finally got it working real good there at the end, and just all their hard work really paid off, and I really appreciate what they did for me.
9: Well, Poncho, you were Rookie of the Year last year, and you had a fourth-place finish this year. You did a great job.
10: Thank you very much, Anna. See, three more will be second. It'll take me two more years to win this, won't it?
9: Well, let's hope you could do that. That's Poncho Carter. Now back to you, Sid.
0: Apparently, Bob, if you're winning, you don't mind standing in the rain. And Victory Lane has not lost anybody. They're still down there. The BorgWarner Trophy is there. Mr. Jim Beray and all the people involved with that company, Mr. Tony Hellman, all the Speedway officials, Indiana State Police, the Gordon Pipers, Bobby Unser, his crew, Dan Gurney, and they're going to take a ride around the track for the benefit of the many fans who are still here, and a lot of fans are still here, have a chance to go around and wave to their constituents. The General Motors truck goes to Wayne Leary, Unser's chief mechanic this year, as another prize, which is a new innovation, as far as we know. This time, of course, the pace car itself will go to Bobby. We're going to come back and talk to more folks, but now stay tuned for the greatest spectacle in racing. We're back in the Master Control Tower once again, and our crew is now consisting only of yours truly, Sid Collins, along with Freddie Agabation and John DeCamp, our producer, Jack Morrow, and our announcers around the track. A couple, I think, are still with us. Luke Walton is standing in the pits, I'm told, or someplace. We have these Motorola wireless units today. So where are you, Luke, and who do you have with you?
11: Sid, we're down here now in the garage area in Parnelli Jonesville Garage, and we're about to talk with Al Unser, two-time winner of the race. Al, you had a little tough luck this year. What happened?
12: Well, we just, nothing went right for us today. We had some handling problems, some tire problems, some pit stop problems, and just, and then there at the last, rod went through the side of the engine.
11: Yeah, did you have any indication that that was coming at all, or just come right out of the blue sky?
12: No, you never know that's going to happen. It just, all of a sudden, just breaks.
11: Has it happened before to you?
12: Well, I think it happens to everybody, yeah, once in their life.
11: If you couldn't win the race, Al, who would you rather have win it?
12: The guy who won it, naturally. Bobby, I'm very happy for him. I think it's just a great thing to have your brother be able to go win the race. And he deserves it. He ran hard all day and ran a good race, and he's a good champion.
11: Did the heat bother you today, Al?
12: No, it didn't. Everything on that aspect was all right.
11: And the car ran all right up until then?
12: Well, no, like I said, we had our problems all day. We wasn't happy at all with the way everything was working, but that happens some days.
11: And there'll be a day, won't there, Al? Now let's talk with Parnelli. Barnelli, what about today? What's all going on in your mind right now? You're one of the astute car owners of this race, one of the astute men connected with racing. Tell me about this race today. What did you think of it?
13: Well, we're certainly pleased for Bobby and Dan Gurney. They're tremendous guys, and I'm glad to see them win. But as far as us, we were pretty well out of it because I knew when we made our second pit stop today and we pitted on the green, and then everybody, right after we got out on the track, the yellow come out and everybody pitted on the yellow. I knew it wasn't our day right then. And from there on up, it was try to play catch up. And when you do that, you gamble so much, and that's what happened to us. And we tried to push it too far. We run out of gas, and just too many little things went wrong. We just got behind and couldn't catch up, that's all.
11: Barnelli, what do you have to say to the people about your two drivers today, Al and Mario?
13: Well, I think that certainly Mary and Al are the top quality race drivers around here. I think that they are the best, and I wouldn't have anybody else. It's just our fault as the car owners and not supplying them a good enough car.
11: Do you suppose, Barnelli, that Mario being over in Monaco too long had anything to do about, or was he over there too long?
13: Well, as far as this race is concerned, I think so. I do believe that you have to come here and put all your efforts forward for this race, and this is our big red apple, so to speak, and it's difficult to handicap yourself in any type of way. Starting in the back is bad in one hand. Also, on the other hand, you don't get a chance to really sort your car out well for the race, and I think that we are, in a lot of ways, are spreading ourselves very thin and doing all the racing that we're doing.
11: Thank you very much, Barnelli, and now back to Sid in the tower.
0: All right, Luke, and if you find somebody else, we still are going to be on the air for another 25 minutes. Blackout of a bank of telephones has delayed totaling the pit stop time for the leaders and some other information because when the rain came down here, we have a bit of a leak. The roof of our broadcasting booth is a bit of a leak out of the sky, too. So we may or may not have all this information. We're trying to get Ray Paschke back from the timers and scorers floor, and he can give us some information. Otherwise, there's nothing further that's been handed to us because of this short in the wiring at this time. Information we have is a lap prize money after 150 laps, which I'll give you to show you who at least led at that time. Car 20, Gordy Johncock, had an 8-lap prize money of $1,200. Car 14, A.J. Foyt, led 54 laps at that time for $8,100. Car number 2, Johnny Rutherford, had $300 for 2 laps. Car 40, Dallenbach, 85 laps for $12,150. And 1 lap at 150 laps led by Bobby Unser of $150. And I'm sure when Donald Davidson comes in, he'll want to tell us who else led few laps to win this race because there have been some that have only won a few. And they've always said out here the important thing is to lead the last one. This wasn't even supposed to be the last one. It just happened that way because it was the rain that stopped the running of the 500-mile race. The red flag and the checkered flag came out at the same time, ending the race. Steve Krizoloff in car number 98, the leader card Lodestar car, spun completely around a few feet short of the starting line just before Bobby Unser arrived very slowly to take the checkered flag. Krizoloff missed the wall and came to a stop going backwards facing the traffic, stood up in the cockpit and waved off the incoming cars, taking the checkered flag and the red flag, and I'm surprised anybody could even see him because it was really pouring down. 18 cars were running when the heavy rain began after 175 laps. John DeCamp has a rundown over there, so we'll listen to John. And right before we do that, John, let's break for a minute, and we'll come back and have your recapitulation, all right? Now stay tuned for the greatest spectacle in racing. Bob Forbes has done some aggressive reporting work by feet and mind, I'm sure, to get together in this big crowd with the second-place finisher, who last year was the winner, trying to repeat this year but didn't quite make it. Johnny Rutherford. Bob, come on in.
14: Thank you, Sid, and I know you're a great friend of John Rutherford's. He's sitting here very relaxed. He was the winner in 1974, and John, what do you think could have happened if you'd have gotten the other 25 laps in?
15: Well, it's pure conjecture. You know, Bob, we were out running as hard as we could, and the car was doing very well, and we had it calculated where we thought that pit stop-wise we were ready to run to the end of the race. The only thing we can say is that maybe Bobby would have had to make another stop for fuel, and if that had been the case, then we would have taken the lead with just a few laps to go and won it. But that's not the way it worked out. We wound up second, and I guess that's better than third.
14: Right. Now, you had finished your pit stops, right?
15: Yes, we were what we considered ready to finish the race.
14: How was the car running for you today, John?
15: Well, it seemed very good. The track, when it was hot early in the race, was a little slippery, and you had to really take it easy, and you couldn't run as hard as you would like to have, maybe, but it was the same for everybody, and it's just the way it turned out. I had no close calls. There were a couple of the rookie drivers that weren't going real fast through the turns that were a nuisance on occasion, but really that's racing, and you just got to take care of them, and they take care of you, and it all works out. I was certainly saddened to see Tom Sneva's serious-looking accident over in Turn 2, but I understand he's in really good shape considering, and we want to wish him the best.
14: Well, John, you've done a great job here at the Indianapolis Motor Speedway, and also when you used to run the sprint cars, you've been a great champion, and I'm sure you'll be back to try to get that championship back in 1976.
15: Yes, I'm going to have to start all over to get my three in a row, though.
14: Okay, John Rutherford, thank you very much.
0: No, Bob, Bob, let me talk to John a second, will you?
14: Okay, right.
0: Can you put the headset on there?
14: Can you wait till I get the headset
0: on? Sure. Hang
14: on just a minute.
0: All right. During the heavy rain at the end of the race, car 83, driven by Bill Peterbaugh, was running solely and spun to the outside of the north end of the main straightaway. Car 24, driven by Bentley Warren, hit car 83 broadside, and car number 78, Jimmy Carruthers, crashed into both of them. And that's what happened during that heavy rain that we couldn't even see from up here. Johnny on there?
14: Yes, he is.
15: Yes,
0: okay.
15: I am, Ben.
0: I just want to say worldwide, Johnny, to you, what a pleasure it's been working with you as the defending champion here. And if the years go on and everybody who wins the Indianapolis 500-mile race express themselves in public and handles himself as the winner here as well as you, will certainly keep this race going forever.
15: Well, thank you, Sid. It's been a lot of fun all year being the defending champion. And, of course, Bobby Unser is a very deserving driver. He's done well. He finished second to me last year, and we kind of turned it around this year. But it kind of spoils my three in a row
0: doesn't it, though? Doesn't it? Well, we can still have some fun, okay?
15: Oh, yes, definitely.
0: Freddie Agabation has a word he wants to say to you from the tower here.
1: Fine. Johnny, you can start your three in a row next year again.
15: Thank
1: and
15: you,
1: I
15: Freddie.
1: Second the motion on everything Sid just said. With one exception, want to add your wife to the picture, too.
15: Oh, yes.
1: Both of you have been a tremendous credit to our racing industry over the last year. Real proud of you
15: thank
1: both.
15: Thank you, Freddie. It's been a delight, believe me.
0: Take care, John. We'll see you later.
15: All right, thank you.
0: All right. Howdy Bell has Mario Andretti standing by. Howdy.
8: Thank you, Sid, and we do have a former winner, Mario Andretti, here with us and over in the VIP suites. And, Mario, have you been able to come to any conclusion yet as to what happened in your car when you went out?
16: Well, no, I have a pretty good idea what happened, but I just rather not say until I see the car and examine it with my mechanic.
8: We were concerned at the beginning of the race today about how much of a factor the heat would be out there. Now, with the engines in the rear, is this significant, the driver suits, this sort of thing?
16: Well, the engines are in the rear, all right, but you have radiators and radiator, of course, hot water lines all around, and oil tank is right immediately behind our seat. So it's hot in a race car, but again, I must say, it wasn't unbearable. It was still one of the hot days, not one of the hottest.
8: We know you've been competing on the Grand Prix circuit, and what's up next for Mario Andretti?
16: Well, the next race will be a Formula 5000 at Pocono in Pennsylvania next weekend, and then right after that we go to Sweden for the Swedish Grand Prix in Understop.
8: And we'll see you again next year, of course, here, I'm sure.
16: Yes, I tell you, this is still the Big Apple, as they all call it. It's our big race, and obviously we want to do well. We want to do well for ourselves, for our sponsor, and let's face it, we always look forward to coming back here. I've had some tremendously bad luck, some good luck here, and I just want to see if I can be here and enjoy the upswing once.
8: Do you attribute the series of, let's say, bad luck that you've had just simply to luck?
16: Well, what else can we say at the moment? Some of the things that have happened, I don't think you could come down and directly blame anyone for it. I feel that our mechanics do as good a job as humanly possible, and again, like I said, you could almost say just luck, and sometimes I just rather be lucky than have a good race car.
8: Mario Andretti, many good fortunes to you in the future. Thank you.
16: Thank you, Howdy.
0: Okay, good to hear from Mario Andretti. We'll be back to hear from more of the participants in the 1975 500. Speaking of that album, I'm sure that today's race will go down as one of the historic moments, too. The way that rain poured in, the way the strategy was going, the way Foyt looked as though he might make his fourth. He'll keep on trying until he does. And we have Chuck Marlow standing by with one more interview in the rain, soggy pit area, I trust. Or where are you, Chuck? I don't know where anybody is right now.
17: Well, actually, Sid, I'm back in the garage area. And as these hundreds of thousands of people
7: try to find their cars and eventually find their homes, it's over for another year. But it's not over for the vice president and superintendent of these grounds, Clarence Cagle. Clarence, your job, actually, it looks like it's just about beginning, isn't it?
17: Well, that's true, Chuck. It is beginning, but I'm so happy that all the race fans got to see a good race. And sorry that man upstairs didn't see for us to have 200 laps, but we got in a race, and we don't have to worry about that tomorrow.
7: Clarence, actually, how long does it take you now to get this back into the condition it was before the month of May?
17: Oh, it'll take me 30, 45 days to get it back in the condition.
7: That long?
17: Yes, it'll take that long because although this rain was over quick, but they'll cut ruts out here and this debris is going to be hard to pick up because it's soaked. My drains are stopped up. We got to get this cleaned off. So it'll take us 30, 45 days to get everything back to normal.
7: Fine. The best to you, and thank you again for a fine year, Clarence. And just briefly, I want to have a word with the chief of the tech committee, Frank Delroy. Frank, I think the month of May speaks very highly for the fine job that you and your fine crew have done.
18: Well, I'm really disappointed we had this break in the weather to occur when we thought we had a very good month. But that's the way things go sometimes.
7: Well, you've done a fine job administratively. You put it together, and I know that hard work pays off, and it certainly has proven it this year.
0: We'll be back now in just a moment. Stay tuned for the greatest spectacle in racing. Now here's John DeCamp, our chief statistician here in the tower, with us with his rundown of the race.
19: Said I wanted to remark that A.J. Foyt was chasing after two records, two competition records. He led reportedly for 51 laps. Had he led for 67 laps, he would have snapped the record held by Parnelli Jones. He did, however, break the competition record, as you reported during the course of the afternoon. Leaders in the race this afternoon were Gordon Johncock, who led for 8 laps, the first 8. A.J. Foyt, who led for 51, unofficially. Johnny Rutherford, who led for 2. Wally Dallenbach, who led for 100 laps. And Bobby Unser, unofficially, 14 laps. Dropping out of the race were car number 7, Lloyd Ruby, car 77, Salt Walther, car 20, Gordon Johncock, car 63, Larry McCoy, car 94, Mike Hiss, car 21, Mario Andretti, car 89, John Martin, car 16, Bobby Allison, car 68, Tom Sneva. By the way, they just pulled that car past the pit area here, and it was badly damaged in the wreck. Car 12, Mike Mosley, car 93, Johnny Parsons, car 73, Jerry Grant, car 40, Wally Dallenbach, car 36, Sam Sessions, car 17, Tom Bigelow, and car 4, Al Unser. And the way they report the finish at the present time from the scoring floor, the winner was car 48, Bobby Unser. The second placer, Johnny Rutherford, car number 2. Car 14, A.J. Foyt, was number 3. Car 11, Pancho Carter, was number 4. There was a question about whether this car would be ready to run, but it obviously was ready to run, and Pancho did a great job with it. Car 15 was 5th, Roger McCluskey. Car 83, Bill Pewterbaugh, was 6th. He was the top finishing rookie in the race. Car 7, car 97, finished 7th, George Snyder. In 8th spot, car 6, Bill Vukovich. In 9th spot, car 98, Steve Krizoloff. In 10th, car 33, Harkey started the car, but Salt Walther relieved early and finished in it. In 11th spot, car number 19, Sheldon Kinzer in the Spirit of Indiana. In 12th spot, car number 30, Jerry Carl. In 13th spot, car 78, Jimmy Carruthers. In 14th, number 44, Dick Simon. In 15th, car 24, Bentley Warren. In 16th, car 17, Tom Bigelow. 17th, car 58, Eldon Rasmussen. And then in 18th, car 40, Wally Dallenbach. In 19th, car 45, Gary Buttenhausen. In 20th, number 4, Al Unser. In 21st spot, car 36, Sammy Sessions. In 22nd, number 93, Johnny Parsons. In 23rd, number 73, Jerry Grant. In 24th, car 68, Tom Sneva. And in 25th, car 16, Bobby Allison. Those are the first 25. They're unofficial as yet, but they'll check the timing tapes and we'll know more tomorrow. Sid?
0: All right, John, fine. I know you have a lot more information. If we have time, we'll come back to you. I want to get final observations here from Donald Davidson before we run completely out of time.
20: It rained twice, that it affected the whole month this month, and it was the first day and the last day, and it is a shame that we couldn't have had 25 more laps and we would have got the complete race in. Bobby Unser, this was his 13th straight race, so that ties the record for the most number of victories or most number of starts by a victor. Sam Hanks had driven in 13 races, won and won for the first time in 1957. This is Unser's fourth time in the top three. He won the race in 1968, now again in 75. He was runner-up in 74 and third in 69. And Johnny Rutherford didn't do too bad for a defending winner. He did finish second as the defending winner.
0: Donald, thank you very much. We look forward to your appearance with us again next year.
2: Thank you, sir.
0: 437 and a half miles, the official distance of the race, shortened by a thunderstorm. The unofficial lap leaders for the 59th Indy 500, if we had time, we'd run through them with John DeCamp. All we can tell you is that they were, by name anyway, number 20, Gordy Johncock, 14, A.J. Foyt, number 2, Johnny Rutherford, number 16, Bobby Allison, number 40, Wally Dallenbach, and number 48, Bobby Unser. Those were the actual lap leaders. Well, Freddie, that's been our 10th anniversary. It's been our 11th 500, really. We did one together in Ontario, the California 500. I hope that wife Mabel is recovering well from her recent illness and was listening to us today.
1: She is in good shape, Sid, and she's back to work. Everything is fine. And I'll be covering seven cities and going home. I'll be home on Saturday.
0: Fun working with you, my friend. See you around the country, huh?
1: It's been a pleasure.
0: Well, this winds up another broadcast coverage of the 500 from the world's greatest race course. We hope that you've enjoyed being with us for the past 4.5 hours from Gentlemen Start Your Engines to the wave of the checkered flag and beyond. Next year, we'll signal the 60th running of this famous race, another decade at the Brickyard. Until then, the current champion, Bobby Unser, will reign over his domain, supremacy in the world of automobile racing, a position attained by only a handful of men since 1911. Since that day, the hypnotic effect of speed upon driver and spectator alike has not lost any of its luster. In fact, it shines brighter than ever right now around Bobby Unser's garage, as radio, TV, and the teletypes of the world send forth the tales of his victory, and the pages of sports history make way for his name. And now this once-a-year event slowly drains away as the roar of the pulsating engines has become swallowed up by the Hoosier sky. And we, too, reluctantly relinquish our grasp of your ears and your hands across the miles. It always feels to me as though I've been speaking to a gigantic family of friends when we have this chance to get together once every year through the bond that is the Indianapolis 500-mile race. But as good friends should, we can make our plans right now to meet again for our reunion next May, and God willing, we'll all be together once more. From this tower, we can see the mighty crowd of over 300,000 slowly thread its way toward the exits, taking a final sweeping look backwards before heading for home. Our thanks to the American Forces Radio and Television Service for their overseas coverage. More than 1,200 stations were with us today all over the globe, reaching more than 100 million listeners. We would enjoy hearing from you and learning where you were tuned in. You may write to me, Sid Collins, care of the Indianapolis Motor Speedway, Indianapolis, Indiana. That's Sid Collins, Indianapolis Motor Speedway, Indianapolis, Indiana. My thanks, as always, to my fine producer, Jack Morrow, Network Director Elmer George, our Chief Engineer, Russ Arnold, Master Control Switcher, Tom Alibrandi, Elmer Walls, Charles Peebles, and 15 other technicians. My sincere thanks to all the voices of the 500 all over these grounds, to Ron Carroll, Howdy Bell, Jerry Baker, Doug Zink, Jim Shelton, Paul Page, Chuck Marlowe, Luke Walton, Lou Palmer, Bob Forbes, John DeCamp, Donald Davidson, and Freddie Agabation. With us today through the cooperation of the PR Department of the Champion Spark Plug Company and their Highway Safety Program. Our scores were Bill Fliedemeyer and Bill Lamb, statistics by Ted and Dan Harding, help from Dick Sauer, Ray Paschke, John Fugate, Al Blemker, Bob Laycock, and Bill York. This broadcast origination from the Master Control Tower. There will be no reproduction of any material contained in this broadcast without the express permission of the Indianapolis Motor Speedway Network. And now, this final thought for our winner. Great occasions do not make heroes or cowards. They simply unveil them to the eyes of men. Silently and imperceptibly, as we wake or as we sleep, we grow strong or weak, and at last, some crisis shows us what we have become. Bobby Unser showed us today what dedication and enthusiasm and desire and hard work can do. And those of you who may need bolstering in your wish to succeed in your lives might take a page from his book and enrich yourself as well. This is more than just an automobile race to me. It's a proving ground for principles of a man's character and life. In addition to calling a sporting event, if I might pass along to you some of my thoughts, I feel that I have not been remiss in my duty. Each year, thousands of you write asking for the quote with which we sign off the broadcast, such as the one I have just recited. You may receive a copy if you send a self-addressed stamped envelope, a self-addressed stamped envelope along with your request. So until next May, this is Sid Collins, the voice of the 500, wishing you good morning, good afternoon, or good evening, depending upon where in the world you are right now. We're here at the Indianapolis Motor Speedway at the crossroads of America. Goodbye.

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1: This is First to the Flag, a chance to catch up with the stars of the NTT IndyCar Series and share their stories, insights, and experiences about their first major open wheel victory. Here's Nick Yeoman.
2: Hello, and thanks for joining us for a special presentation from the IndyCar Radio Network. I'm Nick Yeoman. This is First to the Flag, where we sit down with some of IndyCar's best drivers to take a look back at their first career IndyCar win, with broadcast highlights helping to tell the story. Today on First of the Flag, we look back at April 21st, 2013, with the 39th annual running of the Toyota Grand Prix of Long Beach. The 2013 IndyCar season is remembered for a lot of firsts. Most notably was Tony Kanaan, who scored his long-awaited first Indy 500 win after trying for 11 years. A fantastic championship battle saw Scott Dixon deny Elio Castroneves his first championship at the season-ending race in Fontana, and a remarkable four different drivers scored their first career wins in 2013. James Hinchcliffe got the party started, winning his first race at the season-opening round in St. Pete, and by the end of the season, Simon Pagenaud and Charlie Kimball would add their names to the list, with Pagenaud scoring the first of his 15 IndyCar wins, taking a victory in Detroit, and Kimball had his lone day at the top of an IndyCar podium, winning at Mid-Ohio. As for the Round 3 Long Beach race in beautiful Southern California, well, it didn't feel like being left out of the mix in 2013, as it had a new winner up its sleeve as well. On the front row were the two most recent IndyCar champions, Dario Franchitti and Ryan Hunter-Reay, and former IndyCar radio anchor Mike King was on the call in April of 2013 as a disjointed field of 27 cars accelerated to Turn 1 to start the Toyota Grand Prix of Long Beach.
3: Dario Franchitti will jump out in front. Jake Query into one.
4: Ryan Hunter-Reay looks outside now, inside. Tucks back in behind Dario Franchitti. They go two wide, five back, but everybody safely through turn number one. Dario Franchitti around the fountain in the lead.
3: Wow, so not exactly what Bo Barfield was looking for, Davey, but nonetheless, a great battle right now, and James Hinchcliffe finding himself too wide through the fountain turn.
5: Too wide, and they made it. I think that was with Joseph Newgarden actually beside him thinking, well, he's already had a first lap accident, but they get through it.
3: Back in front of Jake Query.
4: Dario Franchitti starts to run away and hide a little bit. Now further back, James Hinchcliffe halfway between Joseph Newgarden and Elio Castroneves. Oh, contact just before turn six. It's Tristan Vaudier and Scott Dixon. Dixon got clipped from behind. He manages to refire the engine, but car 55, Tristan Vaudier, closed in on Scott Dixon. Scott Dixon could not get out of the way. They pick up part of his car. Both of them, I would imagine, are going to have to come in for repair.
2: Dixon would do what he always does, making the best of a bad situation, rallying to finish ninth on this day. And while things didn't go as well for Tristan Vaudier, the 2012 Indy Next champion would still go on to win Rookie of the Year at season's end. Up front, Hunter-Reay and Franchitti would begin to duel, with the Scottish driver getting aggressive on restarts.
3: Green flag is waving, and we are racing, and Ryan Hunter-Reay with a huge jump. Jake Query, he will be the leader heading back to one.
4: Ryan Hunter-Reay, the defending Izod IndyCar Series champion, has Dario Franchitti to his inside in turn one, and Franchitti just got the position right back.
3: How about that, Davey boy? Dario Franchitti schooled Ryan on that one.
5: That
3: right there,
5: was amazing. I mean, he drove in that corner five car lengths deeper than Dario Franchitti.
2: Hunter-Reay simply wouldn't have the pace to stay with Franchitti early on in Long Beach, as Dario would begin to check out with the race lead. By lap 23, Hunter-Reay's concerns would shift from looking ahead at Franchitti to who was coming up from behind, as Japan's Takuma Sato, driving for AJ Foyt Racing, would start to put the pressure on for second place.
4: And Takuma Sato looks to the inside of Ryan Hunter-Reay. The number 14 ABC supply machine of Takuma Sato is in second place in Long Beach, California.
3: So Takuma Sato is moving. He's had a great weekend, Davey. He's off to a great start this season, and he finally made it work. He pulled up on Ryan Hunter-Reay, got the nose underneath. That was a textbook pass.
2: After moving into second, Sato would set his sights forward on the race leader Franchitti. The year prior, the two went side-by-side into Turn 1 on the last lap of the Indianapolis 500, with Sato ending up with a wrecked race car and Franchitti a three-time Indy 500 champion. On this day, however, Sato wouldn't need all-out pace to get past Franchitti, as a little luck would come his way on lap 30. The first pit stop of the day for Franchitti would not be a good one, as his Target Chip Ganassi crew struggled to secure a fresh right front tire on his red and white Honda. At that exact moment, Charlie Kimball and Alex Tagliani would collide in turn eight, sending both into the tire barrier, dooming the strategy for Franchitti and handing the lead to Sato. The carnage would continue on the next restart, with one of 2013's first-time winners getting the worst of it.
4: And Takuma Sato is going to lead Dario Franchitti through turn number one. Oh, we got a bunch up. Yellow in turn number one. They got all bunched up. EJ Bisso and James Hinchcliffe. That was the battle for sixth position as everybody got through, I think.
3: Well, James Hinchcliffe, unfortunately, is going to bear the brunt of this one. And Hinch, who won the season opener at St. Pete, Davey, he's not going to be driving that one out of turn number one, and that's going to bring out our third yellow flag of the afternoon.
2: Hinchcliffe's day would end with a 26th-place finish, but he'd be right back in victory lane 2 weeks later with a thrilling last-corner pass to win in Sao Paulo, Brazil. The man he'd passed that day was Takuma Sato, who dominated the second half of the race at Long Beach, and it appeared smooth sailing for the former Formula One driver to score his first career IndyCar win. But boy, would things get interesting as he would race towards the white flag.
5: Pays off.
3: Oh, we got an incident. It's Tony Kanaan in turn number one.
5: That means Serbia.
3: That means that Sato, Mark James, is likely going to win this race under a yellow flag condition as Taku will come your way working lap number 79 as Tony Kanaan's car is in a very dangerous spot. And I have a feeling while the green mark is still out, I think we'll probably see the yellow.
6: They're not waving it yet down below me, and he is still full song, as is Graham Rahal. Graham Rahal has plenty of breathing room between he and Justin Wilson and Dario Franchitti.
3: Well, here he comes off of turn 11. I'm surprised we haven't seen a yellow because Tony Kanaan is getting out of his car in a very dangerous spot, and I don't think TK knows that they're not yellow. So TK, Jake will get out of his car as the cars are still green. It's just a local yellow waving.
4: And as he does so, Takuma Sato moves. The green is out as Takuma Sato works his way around the fountains. ABC Supply, one of the longest consecutive sponsors for a car in the Eyes on IndyCar series. They have been present at so many races. Based out of the Midwest in Wisconsin, ABC Supplies made it easy as 1-2-3 with Takuma Sato on his way, perhaps, Mark James, to his first Eyes on IndyCar Series victory.
6: Appropriately enough, ABC Supply announced they were re-upping with A.J. Foyt for the next couple of years, and that was great news for ABC Supply and A.J. Foyt. From 2003 to 2008, he ran in Formula One. In his 52nd start, Mike, he goes to victory lane on the streets of Long Beach.
3: Takuma Sato will score for the first time. A Japan-born driver is going to win a major open-wheel race in North America. A history-making day on the streets of Long Beach, California, as Takuma Sato takes the twin checkers. He is the winner of the 39th Toyota Grand Prix of Long Beach.
7: Yeah, that's right. Career start number 52 for Takuma Sato. He was one failed mistake from winning the Indianapolis 500 1 year ago. And here on the streets of Long Beach, Japan's Takuma Sato is now a winner in the Eyes on IndyCar Series. Taku, congratulations, getting a lot of hugs down here from just about everybody. This is a big win for this team, this sponsor, and especially you. Congratulations.
8: Fantastic. Really amazing. Thank you very much.
7: How about this run? Because that car, I mean, you didn't put a wheel wrong all weekend.
8: No, I mean, it was just a perfect weekend, to be honest. I mean, okay, P3 was something different we tried, but after that, team done such a tremendous job. Pit stop, right call. Car was great, you know, I was comfortable in the car, able to push everything away, and it was just perfect.
7: How about those pit stops that team gave you, especially that last one, in and out, lightning quick?
8: Super job. I mean, we've been a little bit unlucky in the last two races, a little issue, but I think this is just amazing. I mean, the whole crew did a tremendous job.
7: When you jumped out on top of that race car, you had the Japanese flag. What is this going to mean to all the racing fans back home?
8: I think it's just great news for the Japanese, and obviously Japan has been such a tough time after earthquake and with Japan everything. I'm really happy to bring us something everybody wake up call in a very early Japanese time.
2: Sato would add his name to a pretty impressive list of drivers who made Long Beach the site of their first career IndyCar win. Michael Andretti, Paul Tracy, Juan Montoya, and Mike Conway were the first to do it, and exactly 10 years later after Sato, Kyle Kirkwood would add his name to the list, winning the 2023 edition of the Southern California Crown Jewel event. Years later, when given the chance to reminisce about his first triumph in IndyCar, Takuma admitted he filled the memory bank to the brim on this day but also showed why he's one of the classiest drivers in IndyCar history, as his attention wasn't just on who was there in victory lane with him, but more so who wasn't.
8: I remember every single second on that race. It's so much fun, so much fun. But the biggest thing is just to bring the number 14 car to the winner's circle. And I know just one single sad moment was that AJ himself was not there because he had to go through the surgery. So, but the first guy who I spoke on the podium was AJ, and he was very happy, of course. And then Larry Foyt made a significance of the teams just bonding together. You know, Don Holliday, my super engineer, all 14 boys, what a beautiful day it was. And I just remember everything, that feeling of that. And of course, Long Beach Grand Prix, I mean, why are you complaining with it? You know, it's just everyone is so happy that day.
2: I saw you in victory lane multiple times say it was a perfect day. The pit stops were perfect. I mean, have you ever had a day or a race that's been that perfect?
8: Well, the race is always a small mistakes that are on height. No, you can't see everything, but there is a little few moments. But to me, it was just well managed, and the pit stop was great. Strategy was nothing wrong, and all the restart was one time was a little bit particular with Charlie Kimball was challenging on that one. But then other than that, everything I kept under control, and you know, Justin and Graham Rahal's, and you know, we raced hard, and with Dario were there too, the leading racer at once. But I think it was a beautiful day, and I feel that was one of the most completed and perfect race.
2: Takuma Sato would go on to have a few more perfect races in his somewhat bizarre IndyCar career. While he'd never finished better than seventh in the championship in his 13 full seasons in the sport, he'd proved to be a giant on the grandest stage in auto racing, scoring wins in the 101st and 104th running of the greatest spectacle in racing, cementing himself as a legend where it matters the most, the Indianapolis Motor Speedway. From all of us at the IndyCar Radio Network, we hope you've enjoyed this look back at Takuma Sato's first IndyCar win in the 2013 Toyota Grand Prix of Long Beach. 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For all of us at the IndyCar Radio Network, I'm Nick Yeoman, and we'll talk to you again soon with another trip down memory lane with First of the Flag.

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7: And Goodyear, and that's how they come through number one. The gap gets closer and closer and closer in front of Gary Lee. Indeed, about three or four car lengths as they work off the second corner for the last time, headed down the backstretch, headed right at you, Larry Henry. Scott Goodyear, Chuck right in behind Al Unser Jr. He's waiting about a car length and a half behind Al Jr. Al Jr. now lengthens it out. He's trying to hold him off. Goodyear low, Jr. high. They go to four, Bob Levy.
8: Al Unser Jr. has the lead. One more turn to go. Here they come. Coming to the finish line. Bob Jenkins, who's going to win it?
7: The checkered flag is out. Goodyear makes a move. Little Al wins by just a few tenths of a second. Perhaps the closest finish in the history of the Indianapolis 500.
9: Indy just means life to me, and I've been trying to do this since I was a little boy and all that, and this is just a dream come true. I don't know what else to say.

0: live from the world's greatest race course, the Indianapolis Motor Speedway. Coverage of the 77th running of the Indianapolis 500 is brought to you by Budweiser, fresh, pure, natural, proud to be your bud. By Performax from Pennzoil, the new synthetic motor oil that protects to the max. By the Chevy Camaro Z28 and the Chevy CK pickup, the official car and truck of the 1993 Indianapolis 500. And by Goodyear, number one in tires. 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
1: The date was May 24th, 1992. It was a cold, blustery, and uncomfortable day in Indiana as the 76th Indy 500 began. When it was over, several drivers were being treated for injuries at Methodist Hospital. 42% of the race had been run under caution, resulting in the slowest average speed for an Indy 500 since 1958. Those facts we have forgotten. What we remember was the closest finish in the history of the event. A margin of less than 43 thousandths of a second separated winner Al Unser Jr. from second place Scott Goodyear. Both of those drivers have played that finish in their minds thousands of times during the past year. Others have thought about it too, waiting for the day that they might get a shot at it, an opportunity to win the Indianapolis 500. That day has arrived. It's race day in Indianapolis.
2: Welcome back to live coverage of the 1993 Indianapolis 500-mile race. Since the Speedway opened for practice on May 8th, there have been many exciting and emotional moments. But without question, the most emotional and perhaps the most emotional moment in Speedway history came on the first day of time trials when A.J. Foyt announced his retirement. He jumped into his familiar number 14, took one slow lap around the track to salute the fans, and then brought an end to his career. It was the end of a brilliant Speedway career that began in 1958 when the 23-year-old rookie from Houston, Texas qualified for his first 500. He spun out after 148 laps and finished 16th. His first interview on the Indianapolis Motor Speedway radio network was with Luke Walton.
3: Here's the young man in his first race. He's from Houston, Texas, A.J. Foyt, Jr. And A.J., what's the A stand for?
4: Anthony.
3: What happened, Anthony?
4: Well, I guess I just hit a horse lick. Ever since the first time the wreck happened this morning, I spun it and kept going. But I don't know if something happened or it's me. It was getting awful slick, and it's just one of them deals in racing.
3: How you feel right now? You all right?
4: Well, I'm pretty disgusted on what happened. Other than that, I'm just fine.
3: How badly was the car damaged?
4: Well, not too bad as far as I could see. It's just the rear tires are blowed out going off the turn. But other than that, after the tires blowed out was when I locked the brakes up and started spinning.
3: After driving in the 500-mile race for the first time, what do you think of all this anyway?
4: Well, I really enjoyed it, and I hope to be back next year.
2: Well, he was back the next year, and in fact, for the next 34 consecutive years. In 1961, after Eddie Sachs wore out his tires and had to make a late pit stop, young Foyt found himself in the Speedway's hallowed ground of Victory Lane for the first time, and the Speedway Radio Network was there.
5: Hey, Jay, did you have Sachs figured for that next pit stop?
4: I sure did. I was planning on really finishing second. I figured first place was all over with. We fought awful hard, but when she started running out of fuel, I almost started crying, so that's the brakes of the game.
5: Well, we had you clocked at 15 seconds on that last one. That's pretty good style.
4: Thank you, and I want to thank my pit crew, because if it wasn't for my pit crew, I sure wouldn't have won this race. They did a terrific job. It was an error that we didn't put enough fuel in, but that's a gamble you take so you can run fast.
2: 3 years later, Foyt was again taking the checkered flag and becoming a two-time winner. And 1964 marked the end of an era. His number one Sheridan Thompson Special was the last front-engine roadster to win at Indy.
6: This morning, before you're off the line, did you have some question in your mind as to whether you might have done better in a rear-engine machine? We had so much talk about it, the end of an era and all of that.
4: Well, actually, Pernelli Jones and myself, everybody was kind of laughing at us all the time for running these old antique cars, but these antique cars have made me an awful lot of money, and I'm still proud of them. I ain't for sure if I have a rear-engine car next year or not.
6: You're going to be back next year.
4: Yeah, I think so.
2: Foyt was back the next year in a rear-engine car, but finished 15th. Just 2 years after that, he became a three-time winner of the 500 when Parnelli Jones' turbine failed with less than five laps to go. 10 long years went by before A.J. would again win the Indianapolis 500. The year was 1977, and the race had its first four-time winner.
7: A.J., four times. Do you want to try for five?
8: Yes, we do.
7: Wow. the feelings, your duel with Gordon Johncock, it went on, and then it was over. Did you think you were going to catch him before he had to drop?
8: Well, we were going to make a run for it. We didn't know if we'd finish, and I think he knew that.
1: Well, Foyt tried for 15 more years to get number 5, but it never came. As we indicated earlier, he officially retired on Saturday morning, May 15th, 1993. Our Bob Forbes, one of our pit reporters today, is with the living legend.
9: For the first time in 36 years, A.J. Foyt's name will not be in the starting lineup. A.J., what's going through your mind right now?
10: Well, I wouldn't bet I wouldn't be in there. You never know. I could have a driver have a heart trouble. No, all in all, I haven't come to that moment yet. And I've got two young drivers with UST in Copenhagen. And I'm behind them 110%, and we're just going to try to play the other role today.
9: Have you, do you have any reservations at all about your retirement?
10: Well, you always have reservations, but, you know, it comes to a time when you have to quit. And like I told Mr. Bannell and I told my sponsors, Copenhagen, that if I didn't feel real healthy and didn't feel I could run 200 laps like AJ should run, that I wouldn't qualify the car. The car was a very fast car. It'd been easy to put in the race and probably been up front. But I felt like I couldn't do my part, and I didn't want to jeopardize, you know, myself or the car or my sponsors.
9: AJ, the transition from being a driver to the car owner and head of your team now, what's the toughest thing you've had to contend with?
10: Well, it's been pretty much the same. The only thing that's going to be a lot different is me staying on the sideline because, you know, I've had my sponsors. You know, Copenhagen has sponsored me through the years, so I've had my own cars I've owned. So that's not going to change. You know, I've always been my car owner for many, many years, so, and helped with the crew. So that's pretty much just ran about the same, but the biggest thing is on the sidelines.
9: Well, okay, you've got a lot of fans who are still rooting for you, and good luck today, A.J.
10: Well, thank you.
1: Bob Forbes with A.J. Foyt on the sidelines today for the first time since 1958. 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

0: Andy this year, and for all of you to watch the race, it was my last one there. And as far as tonight goes, I'm officially retired. Excuse me. It's the toughest decision I've ever made in my life. And you know, the main reason it's this tough is because of the family that I've had. You guys have just been tremendous. But after Andy, you know, I had a lot of time to think about it. And, you know, you just got to weigh the facts and make the right decisions at the right time. And I've weighed the facts for a long time, and nobody really knew about it. Chris didn't even know about it for quite some time. Because I did not want to make a decision and rush into something that I didn't feel comfortable with down the road.
1: And so Mears, the winner in 1979, 84, 88, and 91, brought his career to an end. He continues, however, as an employee of Penske Racing, and here, another pit reporter for the day, Sally Larvik.
2: Thank you very much, Bob. You know, it is very unusual because normally we'd be looking at Rick Mears right now and he'd have his driving suit on and his game face on. Instead, he's got a beard, a mustache, regular racing clothes, and he's standing here in front of the Penske garage, and it's so unusual because your name is not on any of these garages. Now, I know you said that this month you felt really good about your decision, but now it's race day. Now it's the start of the race. Do you have any feelings, any regrets, any emotions, nostalgia?
3: Absolutely no regrets. I tell you, I haven't felt this good on race day morning that I can remember. It's just been very relaxing, and you know, I'm still enjoying the position I'm in, and it's just, there is absolutely no regrets. I'm having a ball with it.
2: You know, your fans still want to know, why retirement? You were on top of the world. You just won 2 years ago. You could have won your fifth Indy 500. Why retirement?
3: Well, it's a combination of a lot of things. You know, no one particular thing, just little things that kind of add up over the years. And whether it be the injuries, the pain from that, the travel, the big factor was just not enjoying being in the race car as much as I used to. And I've always said, if it's no longer fun, I'm out. I was still having fun with it, but not the kind of fun I should have, you know, been having, or like I used to have. And, you know, I said, if that day comes, then you don't focus. You don't put 110% effort in. And if you don't do that, then it's not fair to the team, to Marlboro or to Penske or anybody else. And, you know, it's time to go.
2: Okay, thank you very much, Rick. But we're going to be happy that we're going to be seeing you in the pits anyway.
3: Well, thank you very much. We definitely are going to stay involved.
2: Yeah, you know, and his team calls him the coach, but we'll always call Rick Mears the champion. Back to you, Bob.
1: Thank you very much, Sally. The defending champion of the Indianapolis 500 is Al Unser Jr. The win came in his 10th try. As we documented previously, it was the closest margin of victory in history. Today, Unser starts fifth and is with our Brian Hammonds.
4: Thank you very much, Bob Jenkins. Little Al and Danny Sullivan, his teammate, just wished each other the best of luck. And Al, as you look at your race strategy, all week long you've been saying you want to be there at the end. There is a threat of rain. Does that change your strategy at all?
5: Well, no, not really. You know, it's just a threat of rain. And we're going to, I guess because of that threat, we're going to try to get to the front as quick as we can. But again, you know, it can rain right when you make your pit stop, and you could be leading the race, and then it you make your pit stop and then it rains. You know, it just all depends on what, how good a luck that you have, and if it rains and if it doesn't rain, or if it goes the 500 miles. I personally think it's going to go the whole distance, and so, you know, we're still going to stay on the same strategy that we have been.
4: The last man ever to repeat was your father. How do you like your chances?
5: Well, you know, it's quite a bit different nowadays than it was then. We're going quite a bit faster, and so the car tends to drive you a little bit more than you driving the car, say, back in my dad's day. And so, you know, it all depends. If we just keep a good balance with the race car, then we can run up front.
4: Good luck today.
5: Thanks, Ryan.
4: Little Al trying to do something his father did back in 1970, 71. Bob, back to you.
1: And when he won last year, Unser became the first winner from the 12th starting position. Most winners, of course, have come from the pole. 14th second-place starting position has produced 10 victories. On the fourth day of practice for this year's race, Ari Leyendijk, the 1990 winner of the 500, established himself as the man to beat in qualifying. When the first day of time trials arrived, Leyendijk waited until the final hour to establish the fastest four-lap average this year, 223.967, and put himself on the pole. With our pole sitter, Ari Leyendijk, is Chris McClure.
6: Thanks, Bob. And, of course, the morning of pole day, Ari's car wasn't running all that quick, but they spent the day adjusting. They figured it out and won the pole. And, Ari, when you consider a year ago, only two races, you came into this season with Chip Ganassi, a full-time ride. You expected to win the pole. You did it. A great deal of satisfaction has to go with this moment.
7: Definitely so. You know, Indy is an exciting place, and obviously I've won the race here before, and You know, I know what it feels like, and to come back and after a year of not full employment, to be back with Chip Ganassi's team and Target, you know, heavily sponsoring the team, not just financially but also morally, it's been great to actually, you know, give something back for their involvement, and you know, it's very exciting to be on the pole in this situation.
6: One issue heavily discussed over the last couple of weeks is the start and turn one. Everyone must certainly be on their toes. Where do you, from your position, probably the best position, how do you view that?
7: I think everybody has to be careful, because turn one obviously is a lot narrower than it used to be, and we've got three rows abreast, and they have to blend in and form one line going through turn one. So I think a fast start, coming down to the start at a high pace, is going to make it a safer start instead of coming down slow and having the field bunch up even more. So, you know, I'll just go out there and try and bring the field down in an orderly and fast fashion.
6: Good luck to you.
7: All right, thank you.
6: Ari Leyendijk, he's on the pole. He leads the charge in just a while, Bob.
1: When Ari won the 500 in 1990, he was driving car number 30. It was the first time that number had ever won here. His car number this year is 10. That number has never won the Indy 500.
8: But
1: today in Indianapolis, 1993, sunshine right now. Later this afternoon, and they're saying sometime after 2 o'clock Indianapolis time, we could get some showers, but that should allow us to complete at least most of the race. Currently, the parade of stars going on here. The celebrities who have gathered for this spectacle here in Indianapolis are riding around the track in the beautiful Chevy Camaro pace cars. And there has always been a pace car for the 500. Drivers have ranged from Barney Oldfield, Louis Chevrolet, Henry Ford II, most recently actor James Garner, singer Marty Robbins, General Chuck Yeager, and Carroll Shelby. This year, the driver of the Z28 Camaro pace car is the vice president of General Motors and the general manager of the Chevrolet division, Jim Perkins. And he's with veteran network reporter Chuck Marlowe.
6: Well, Bob, Jim is standing down here right now. He's thumbing through some cards. He seems to be totally relaxed about the job and the task that lies before him. Do you exactly feel that way inside, Jim?
9: I really do. I've had a good month down here to get ready for this thing, and I'm supremely confident in the car and the capability and USAC's control.
6: Any innovations in the way you're going to bring them down? Changes have been made in the track. Anything you're going to do differently?
9: Well, there is a little concern about the start this year because one, as you know, is much tighter. We had a meeting yesterday with Mr. Benford and the front row and myself about the control. It appears we're going to slow the race down just a little bit as far as the start is concerned. On the third lap, we hope to be able to turn them loose in the middle of the back straightaway and then run about 90 to 100 miles an hour into turn three. Turn them loose in the middle of turn three. I'll come home and hopefully they start racing at the pit wall, at the entrance of the pits. I think it's a great desire to try to control it to the point that they come across the start finish the first round somewhere between 150 and 170, and that ought to have them pretty well sorted out at that point.
6: All right, Jim, we wish you a very safe start, and we pray for a safe race today.
9: Well, we all look for the same thing. We want it to be just exactly what has always been, the greatest spectacle in racing.
6: Thank you, Jim Perkins, Chevrolet.
1: And thank you, Chuck. The man who has driven the pace car more times than anyone won this race in 1960. This morning, we salute Jim Rathman, 33 years after his exciting win over Roger Ward. This year's lineup contains six former winners, and with details on that, let's begin our movement around this 2.5-mile oval and talk with the voices that you'll be hearing today. Describing the action down in turn number one, here's Jerry Baker.
10: Thank you, Bob. Good morning to you, and hello to our listeners around the world. Indeed, this year's field, six former winners representing nine Indianapolis 500 victories, Ari Leyendijk, Mario Andretti, Emerson Fittipaldi, Danny Sullivan, Al Unser Jr. They each have one trip to victory lane. Al Unser Sr., the only active four-time winner at Indy. And between them, they have taken away over $14.5 million in prize money from the Indianapolis Motor Speedway. Today's prize winnings, well, they'll most certainly exceed the $1 million mark once again. And Bob Jenkins, who would bet against any of these former champions as strong contenders to be first in line to the pay window tomorrow?
1: Thank you, Jerry. Only five rookies made this year's field of 33. They helped contribute an international flavor. Here is more on that from Turn 2 and Gary Lee.
11: Thanks, Bob. Hi, everybody. What a spectacular view from high atop the southeast vista here in Turn 2. Right you are. Five rookies and four are foreign-born. Starting outside the second row, Stefan Johansson, the first driver from Sweden. He now lives in Monte Carlo. He drives for Tony Bettenhausen. Then we move to row three. In the middle, the defending world driving champion, Nigel Mansell. Now, he is devoting his season to IndyCar racing. He's already won once. He leads the PPG point standings, but this is his first race ever on an oval. We move then to row five. We have two rookies in row five. Inside, Nelson Piquet, a three-time world driving champion. He is back from devastating injuries 1 year ago in that practice crash. And outside, the youngest and the fastest rookie, only 24 years old, his birthday earlier this month, Stephen Gregoire from France. He qualified at over 220.8 miles an hour. The lone American, young Robbie Gordon, the 24-year-old protege of now-retired A.J. Foyt. He starts inside row nine. Remember, the last rookie to win was 1966 Graham Hill, a former world champion.
1: Thank you very much, Gary. A variety of chassis and engines are in this year's lineup, and Larry Henry has more on that as we continue our movement around the 2.5-mile oval. Larry?
8: Good morning, Bob, and good morning, everyone. It's a beautiful day for racing in Indianapolis. Well, whatever Lola wants, Lola will get this year. 28 of the 33 cars that are in the starting field are Lola chassis. 19 are 93 models, 8 are 92, and only one from 91. There are four brand-new 93 Penske's and one 92 Gallimer. The odds against Dominic Dobson coming home first are long, but who knows as the day ends. Remember, a Gallimer won last year. The real battle is engines. There are 12 Fords in the field. The first four cars to qualify, the Ford XB Cosworth, the Chevy C engine 11, the old reliable Chevy B not in the field, two Chevy A's and eight Buicks. It should be an interesting day, Bob.
1: And finally in turn four, here's Bob Lamy with more on the changes that have been made to the track in the past 12 months.
12: Good morning, Bob, and good morning, everybody. The changes going on, well, the apron that some have felt comfortable running with in trouble or just simply to pass or cut the track a little short is gone. In its place, rumble strip at 200-plus miles an hour. You don't want to be in that. Then there's a space of about 15 feet of grass, and then the warm-up lane that goes out of the pits through one and two, and then coming into three, out to four, and into the pit area itself. The changes haven't been made on the track. Some of the changes are in people's minds. Others we'll see in turn one later today. Bob?
1: The greatest spectacle in racing, the 77th Indianapolis 500, is a little more than 30 minutes away. Been blessed with bright sunshine here on race day 1993 for the Indianapolis 500. I'm Bob Jenkins. Welcome back to the broadcast. Many of you like to keep charts of the 500-mile race, and we'll provide you with the information that you need to keep them. Please listen carefully, though, in the next few minutes. We realize that you often use the charts provided in some newspapers. Unfortunately, many do not work with the way that we give you the information. So here is Howdy Bell, the senior member of the radio network, who will be giving you the standings at the end of every 20 laps and a description of how you should make up your scoring charts for today's race.
13: Thanks, Bob, and good morning, everyone. It's really quite simple. All you need to do is write down the left side of your sheet the numbers 1 through 33 representing the 33 positions. At the top of the chart, write down 20-lap intervals. That's 20, 40, 60, 80, 100, so forth, up to 200. I'll give you every 20 laps the position, the car number, and the driver's name. And because we must go through the standings quickly, you may want to write down only the car number and not worry about writing out the driver's name. Then at the end of the broadcast, you can go back and chart the progress of each driver. We'll also give you average speed at the end of each 20-lap interval. Now, by drawing up your scoring charts in this manner, you'll have a complete tracking of all 33 drivers in today's race. Bob?
1: And here is the lineup. The pole sitter is Ari Leyendijk from Scottsdale, Arizona, driving the Target Scotts Video 93 Lola Ford Cosworth, car number 10. The middle of the front row, Mario Andretti from Nazareth, Pennsylvania, in the Kmart Texaco Haviland Newman Haas 93 Lola Ford Cosworth, number 6. Starting third, the Duracell Mobile 1 93 Lola Ford Cosworth, number 9, driven by Raul Boissel. Row 2, car number 2, Scott Goodyear from Toronto, Ontario, driving the McKenzie Financial 93 Ford Cosworth. Next to him, the defending champion, Alan Zer Jr. from Albuquerque, New Mexico, and car number 3, the Valvoline 93 Lola Chevy NDC. Starting sixth, Stefan Johansson, a rookie from Monte Carlo, Monaco, driving the Amex Energy and Metals 93 Penske Chevy NDC, car number 16. Seventh starting position, Paul Tracy from West Hill, Ontario, car number 12, the Marlboro 93 Penske Chevy NDC. The middle of the third row, car number 5, the Kmart Haviland Newman Haas 93 Lola Ford Cosworth, driven by Formula One champion Nigel Mansell from Clearwater, Florida. Outside row three, the 89 500 winner, Emerson Fittipaldi, in the Marlboro 93 Penske Chevy Indy C. Car number is 4. Row number 4, car 40, the Budweiser King Racing 93 Lola Chevy Indy C, driven by Roberto Guerrero from San Juan Capistrano, California. The middle of row 4 is the Amway Jonathan Bird's Cafeteria, Bryant Heating and Cooling 93 Lola Ford Cosworth, car number 22, driver Scott Brayton. In the 12th starting position, the 85 winner, Danny Sullivan, driving car number 7, the Molson 93 Lola Chevy Indy C. The fifth row consists of rookie Nelson Piquet from Brasilia driving the Arisco STP 93 Lola Menard V86B. Next to him, the Conseco 93 Lola Chevy Indy C, car number 11, driven by Kevin Cogan. 15th starting position goes to the race's fastest rookie, Stefan Gregoire from France, driving the Formula Project Maalox GSF Safeway France Info 92 Lola Buick, car number 36. The sixth row, the Interstate Batteries, Gillette, Taesa Airlines, Pagan Racing 92 Lola Buick, driven by Jeff Andretti, car number 21. The 17th starting position goes to Teo Fabi from Milan, Italy, driving car number 5, the Pennzoil 93 Lola Chevy Indy C. The outside of the 6th row, Gary Bettenhausen from Monrovia, Indiana, driving the Glidden Paint 93 Lola Menard V6B, car number 51. The 7th row, Jimmy Vassar from Discovery Bay, California, driving the number 18 Codilux STP 92 Lola Ford Cosworth. The middle of the 7th row, Delta Faucet's Jack's Tool Rental, Himmelgarn 91 Lola Buick, driven by Stan Fox from Janesville, Wisconsin. Outside row 7, car 90, the JCPenney, Nike, Spirit of the American Woman. The driver is last year's Rookie of the Year, Lynn St. James from Daytona Beach, Florida. The 8th row, car 76, the Amex Energy and Metals 93 Penske Chevy Indy C, driven by Tony Bettenhausen from Speedway, Indiana. The middle of row number 8, four-time Indy 500 winner from Albuquerque, New Mexico, in the Budweiser King Racing, car number 80, Al Unser. On the outside of the 8th row, car number 84, the A.J. Foyt Copenhagen Racing Marmon Wasp 2, 92 Lola Ford Cosworth, driven by John Andretti from Indianapolis. In the 9th row, car number 41, the A.J. Foyt Copenhagen Racing 93 Lola Ford Cosworth, driven by Robbie Gordon from Orange, California. Starting 26, number 15, the Panasonic 93 Lola Ford Cosworth, driven by Hiro Matsushita from San Clemente, California. Outside row 9, the Coors Light Indy Parks Burns Racing 92 Galmer Chevy Indy A, car number 66, driven by Dominic Dobson from Truckee, California. Row number 10, inside, Davy Jones from McGraw, New York, car number 50, the Jeep Andrea Moda ETR Marcello, 92 Lola Chevy Indy A. Starting 29th, Jeff Brabham from Lantana, Florida, driving car number 27, the Glidden Menard 93 Lola Menard V6B. Outside the 10th row, Willie T. Ribbs from San Jose, California, in the Bill Cosby Service Merchandise, car number 75. And in the last row, Jim Crawford, car number 60, the Budweiser King 93 Lola Chevy Indy C. In the middle of the last row is the number 92 Delta Faucet's Kinko's Himmelgarn Racing Car, driven by Didier Taze from Belgium. And starting 33rd, Eddie Cheever from Aspen, Colorado, in car number 59, the Glidden Menard 92 Lola Buick. Average speed of the field, 219.692. That's 3.7 miles an hour slower than last year. Our driver expert this year, back after a year's absence, is three-time Indianapolis 500 winner, and we say good morning to Johnny Rutherford.
14: Good morning, Bob. What a day. What a day.
1: They are predicting rain for this afternoon. Would you have that in your mind if you were one of the drivers in this year's field?
14: Oh, I think that's something everyone's going to think about. Obviously, the start of this race, to do it safely and to get around the track and be running when it does rain or if it does rain is your first thought. But I've won the shortest race here at past halfway, so I know what it's like to walk into victory lane, and it's may not be quite as sweet, but it's just as sweet nevertheless. But you do. The teams will be watching those the skies and having weather reports to find out just how close and where it's raining around here. So it's going to be something that will add to the drama of the race.
1: Our historian, as per usual, on our broadcast of the Indianapolis 500-mile race, and we certainly welcome back for another year, Donald Davidson. And Donald, missing from that lineup I gave a few minutes ago is the defending national champion, Bobby Rahal. Is that unusual?
15: Yes, it is very much, Bob. There have been other years when the national champion was not in the field, but the only other time in history that we can find where a national champion attempted to make the field and didn't was Peter DiPaolo in 1928. He had an accident, the car was repaired, and Wilbur Shaw drove it on race day. Bobby Rahal was bumped from the starting field this year. That has never happened to a defending national champion.
1: On the grid, we see the cars lined up on the main straightaway in 11 rows of three with the crews gathered around. We are nearing the time of the morning when we have the traditional ceremonies. They'll get underway in a couple of moments. Again, here in Indianapolis, it is partly sunny today. The temperature is in the low 70s, and there is a 70% chance of rain, but they're saying that should come after the end of today's race. Back in the master control tower at the Indianapolis Motor Speedway on race day 1993, and we now approach the time that many consider the most emotional in all of sports. Ceremonies are about to begin, which will include the national anthem, the invocation, taps, back home again in Indiana, and of course culminating with the four most famous words in auto racing, which were born here and reside here, but are often imitated at other lesser motor racing events. The Indiana National Color Guard has taken its place, waiting for the ceremonies to begin. It's a time when everyone who has gathered here, whether he has a great deal of interest in the race or not, stops to pay respect to the country, to the men and women of the armed forces who have given their lives in service to this country, and to the men and women who have given their lives for the sport that we love so much. Every driver, even the tough guys who defy and cheat death nearly every day, will admit that these next few moments get to them. They evoke emotions that leave us all with thoughts and reflections of the past and hope for the future. As in the past, so as not to disrupt the sequence of events, we will join the Speedway's public address system for these ceremonies. The voices you will hear will be Tom Carnegie, Jim Phillippe, David Calabro, and John Totten. Johnny, this is a moment that I know you have been involved with many, many times, and it is very emotional.
14: Well, it really is. You know, you have to clear your mind of all of the greetings you've had all morning, and really you've been thinking about the car, the racetrack, the start, everything, and you're a little jittery until you climb into the cockpit and they finish hooking up the belts and you plug in the radio and you do a radio check and you get a chance to look over the instrument panel, see if everything's still where it was when you left it the last time, and then you get a chance to kind of sit and relax just before the command is given. And when they give the command and you flip the switch, the engine fires and everything's running, then it's showtime. Down to business. Everything is right with the world. It's time to go out and do your thing.
1: Once again, a tremendous crowd on hand here. Some 305,000 permanent seats around this 2.5-mile oval. They have raised the seating capacity here by building a huge new grandstand. Let's go to the public address system. The national anthem, Florence Henderson, ladies and gentlemen.

0: Ladies and gentlemen, Florence Henderson with the Purdue University All-American Band.
1: Now, in just a few moments, we will have the invocation as everyone gathered here remains on his feet, anticipating the start of the 500-mile race in about 15 minutes. Some of the drivers are already in their cars. We look down below and see several that are getting strapped in.
0: Given by the Most Reverend Daniel M. Beekline, Archbishop of the Catholic Diocese of Indianapolis.
2: Lord God of all the universe, on this, the 77th running of the greatest spectacle in racing, we pause for prayer. On this, the largest gathering of our human family for any sport in all the world, on this, America's weekend of remembering our fallen ones, on this, the Christian Feast of Pentecost, send your spirit to warm the hearts of the hundreds of thousands of us gathered here to watch this spectacle, and of those millions who join us all around the world. God of all creation, in solidarity with sisters and brothers everywhere, we praise you for the gift of life and the genius of the human spirit. Lord God, as we remember the generous and brave service of our country's fallen ones, give us the spirit of courage and generous service. And now, Lord, protect and bless these 33 skilled and courageous drivers and their mechanics and crews, and all of us, as they test their ingenuity to the limit. Keep them safe, keep us safe. With them, we thank you for the sunshine, keep the clouds away. For the drivers, we pray, que le bon Dieu va avec vous, gehen Sie mit Gott und alles gut, Dio gli guida, kamisama no, Omegumi O, vaya con Dios, Godspeed, Amen.
3: Ladies and gentlemen, would you please remain standing for a moment? We ask your silence for a moment. On this Memorial Day weekend, we pause here in a moment of silence to pay homage to those individuals who have given their lives unselfishly and unafraid to make it possible for us to witness as free men and women the world's greatest sporting event. We also pay homage to those men and women who have given their lives unselfishly and without fear to make racing the world's most spectacular spectator sport.

Race fans, this day is all about magical moments. And here is a magical moment. Back home again in Indiana, our dear friend, Mr. Jim Nabors.

0: Most everything in these ceremonies are audible except the release of the balloons, Johnny, and it seems like that instead of thousands, there were millions this year that are headed toward turn number four.
1: Oh, it's an incredible sight. Of course, I haven't witnessed that very much because I've always been strapped in the seat of a race car, and I'm missing that part of it very much, but it is quite a sight.
2: We'll move now our public address microphone to the front of the line, where Jim Phillippe will be standing by for the magic moment for the start.
3: Ladies and gentlemen, we are at that time of the day for the command that will start the 77th running of this event. Here to give the traditional words is Chairman Emeritus of the Indianapolis Motor Speedway Board, Mrs. Mary Fendrick Hallman.
4: Now, lady and gentlemen, start your engine.
0: Once again, we've been waiting on this day for 364 days, and it's hard to believe that we're about ready to start the 77th running of this great classic. 33 cars roaring to life here on the main straightaway. We have three ceremonial pace cars ahead of the field, and the real pace car, which will be driven by Jim Perkins and pace this field as it comes down for the start of the event. Johnny, I know that there has been a lot said in the past 3 weeks since this track opened about the changes and how important the start is going to be. Have you had conversation with drivers, and if so, what have you told them?
1: Well, yes, I have, and of course, the racing surface is the same one that's been raced on here for years past. You know, it's nothing new and different. It's just that it's been narrowed up. They've taken away that apron that you used to cut across or get down on once they fared it into the racetrack so we could run down there. It's gone. The racetrack is the racing surface now that it always was when they built this track since 1909. But the cars have been changed. They've got a little less downforce. They're less stable. They're putting the driving back into the cockpit. That's the thing I think the guys have been dwelling on. The opportunity to get out there, fall in line, go racing.
0: They're beginning to move away. The eighth row, the ninth row, the tenth row is away. All but one car has started, and it appears to be Jim Crawford, who was a member of the last row. And now Crawford's car fires. All 33 cars are moving. The start of this year's 500 is moments away. Back at the Indianapolis Motor Speedway, the pace car right here at the start-finish line, bringing the field down for the first warm-up lap. They're moving at about 65 miles an hour. And Jerry Baker in turn number one, it's a beautiful sight as they head for you.
5: Now, Bob, this is about 20 of these I have seen. They just get better and better and better. Ari Landock, Mario Andretti, Raul Bosel, front row. They are lined up beautifully. Al Unser Jr. in the middle of row two is slagging behind just a bit. Scott Goodyear inside. Stefan Johansson on the outside. In row three, Paul Tracy, Nigel Mansell, and Emerson Fittipaldi. The front three rows are pretty good. Gary, how about row four?
6: They come to me headed into turn two in row four on the inside. The track record holder, Roberto Guerrero in the middle, Scott Brayton and former winner Danny Sullivan in the fifth row. A pair of rookies, Nelson Piquet and Stephen Gregoire with Kevin Cogan in the middle. And row six, Jeff Andretti, Teo Fabi, and Gary Bettenhausen about to begin his 21st Indy 500. They work through turn two, head up 5/8 of a mile backstretch to Larry Henry.
7: And taking a look at the next row, we've got Jimmy Vassar, Stan Fox in the lone 91, Lola Buick in the field, Lynn St. James, last year's Rookie of the Year. Tony Bettenhausen, car owner, also in the field. We see a little smoke from one of the cars on the back straightaway warming up. We're not sure whether that's tire smoke or not. We'll kind of watch it. It got the crowd's attention as we look down the back straightaway. Al Unser also back there, and John Andretti. And then it's Ronnie Gordon. You got to watch him. He's got a lead foot. He's trying to stay within AJ Foyt's parameters. Hiro Matsushita and Dominic Dobson. Bob Lamy, a it's a great field coming over to you.
8: Absolutely it is, Larry. And as they come through the short chute, head this way, row 10 is Davy Jones. And in the middle, Jeff Brabham. There are a lot who said he may not be in the car when it came to qualify. He was and did a great job. Willie T. Ribbs also in the field on the outside of row 10. The 11th row as the rows of three form up beautifully in front of us. Jim Crawford, the car started late, but he's going now. Didier Tays in the middle of the row 11. And Eddie Cheever, they qualified on the last day. They make their way, all of them, through four. Everybody clean at this point. And Bob Jenkins, they seem to be ready to go.
0: Just a beautiful spectacle of color as they come down. Dwayne Sweeney normally waves the flag for this race. However, Nick Fenoro, who was for years a starter for the IndyCar Series, is also in the flag stand with Dwayne today. Next time around, they should be underway. The pace begins to quicken. It's now up to about 75 as once again they're in turn one.
5: Well, two questions, Bob. Number one, if Ari Lyandike decides to go for the lead, will Scott Goodyear go with him? Question number two, where does Stefan Johansson, who's sitting on the outside of row two, where does he go? There's a lot of concern about lap number one. We're going to find out in just a few short seconds. They are lined up beautifully as they hit into the short chute between number one and number two.
6: Well, I can tell you it is a kaleidoscope of sound and color. Hundreds of thousands of race fans on their feet, waving their hats, waving their purses, their programs. What a wonderful sight right now. The weathermen is cooperating as they head off the 9-degree banking in turn two, and now they start to work into 3-by-3 formation, heading up this 5/8 mile backstretch. The front row is just perfect, but the rest of the rows, Larry Henry, need a little work.
7: They do need a little work, but the pace car beginning to build the speed. The Camaro Z28 pace car will be heading to the pits in turn four. Ari Lyandike now in command of the field in the back straightaway. The first five rows in perfect alignment. The back rows now beginning to form for the start of the 77th running of the Indianapolis 500. Lyandike, Andretti, Boisel in the front row. Scott Goodyear, Alonso Jr., that great duel last year, and Stefan Johansson. Then it's Tracy, Mansell, and Emerson Fittipaldi. Bob Lamy, they're coming to you. They look great.
8: Well, the pace car heading off of turn four, heading into the pit area. We're just about ready to go. Here they come through turn four. They're lined up perfectly. The crowd roars. They stand. The engine's gun. Lyandike goes for the lead. Here we go to Bob Jenkins to start the race. Bob!
0: Here they come down the main straightaway. The field gets the green flag, and we're underway as Boisel and Lyandike race to one.
7: Raul Boisel has taken the lead. Ari Lyandike is putting in second place, and Mario Andretti is third. They've got crew number one clean and green, and a great move by Mario.
6: Mario looked to the inside, could not make the pass. There's a big gap between Mario, then back to Al Unser Jr., who's running in fourth position cleanly through two. We watch the back of the pack, and everyone cleanly through two. It's a good start down the back stretch to you, Larry, in turn three.
7: Raul Boisel leading through three, then Lyandike, then Andretti, Al Jr., Scott Goodyear, and Stefan Johansson, and Paul Tracy moving up on Emerson Fittipaldi.
8: Raul Boisel still has the lead through four. Lyandike is running second. Mario third. Then it's Al Jr. Then it's Scott Goodyear. They head toward the start-finish line. Bob!
0: Nick Simon never led a lap here as a driver, but his car is now, his voice still has command.
7: Single file through one. No change. Voice still out in front. They are running number one just beautifully right now.
6: Boisel out in front, Lyandike second, and a gap begins to develop between first and second as Mario is right on the heels of Lyandike down the backstretch.
7: That is the second lap ever that Raul Boisel has led here at Indianapolis. He led a lap in 1989 when he could have won had Emerson Fittipaldi not saved his car, but he's got about a 10-car length advantage already.
8: Absolutely running clean. It's Raul Boisel with the lead. Lyandike with Mario looking to close just a little bit. Al Jr., Scott Goodyear, then it's Stefan Johansson as they head toward the start-finish line.
0: Mario closes in on Lyandike, running back and forth as Little Al, then Scott Goodyear to you and one, Jerry.
7: Well, you can dispel the rumors about running single file. We had two cars go through here, Bob, just moments ago, side by side, and neither showed any indications of wanting to give any room. They're already under the back straightaway. Over to you, I would imagine, already by Bob Henry over in number three over there, Larry. Raul Boisel already in three. Here comes Lyandike, followed by Mario Andretti. It's Al Unser Jr., Scott Goodyear, Stefan Johansson. It is Emerson Fittipaldi, Paul Tracy, Nigel Mansell. Scott Brayton, who said he was going to win today. And there's Kevin Kogan. A strong start for him.
8: One of the big things to watch as we come through four very clean and green is Eddie Cheever at the back of the field. He's already passed at least five and maybe six cars moving up. Eddie Cheever, the car number is 59.
0: So Johnny Rutherford, they made it, and they made it in very professional fashion.
1: I'm real proud of the guys. They had the opportunity down there, and everybody took care of one another, got them through the corner, and that's what we have to look for safety today.
0: A lot of passing going on here on the main straightaway as some of the back markers begin to move up through the field, Donald Davidson.
9: Exactly, Bob. Eddie Cheever starting 33rd past. Eddie Cheever starting 33rd past five cars in the first lap.
0: And here comes the leader once again. Raul Boysel stretches out his advantage again on Ari Leyendyke. Leyendyke lagging behind a little bit. There's Mario in third position. Fourth is Little Al, and fifth is Scott Goodyear, last year's runner-up. Stefan Johansson runs behind him, and then the two Penske cars, Paul Tracy and Emerson Fittipaldi. Everything looks good here in the first few laps of this race. The field is well strung out now as we still have cars coming off of corner number four while the leader is in the backstretch and headed for turn number three.
7: Raul Boysel already through the third turn. His lead is about 3 seconds over Ari Leyendyke. Of course, the first three machines, all Ford Cosworths, and they have been dominant this month.
8: Boysel running very, very clean with Leyendyke moving along too. Andretti Mario seems to be trying to pick up, and Scott Goodyear trying to close on Al Jr., reminiscent of a year ago, Bob.
0: Mario Andretti now drops back just a little bit from Ari Leyendyke. He closed on the second place Leyendyke, but now begins to drop back just a little bit.
1: Yes, he does. You know, the guys are starting to settle in now. They're feeling their cars. Some of them may be pushing a little bit. Some of them may be a little bit loose. They're finding this out as the tires get normalized, get the temperatures up. The cars are running. People are making moves that can. Some of them are, we see, dropping back, holding their own. So this is the time to find out what you've got and then use it the best you can.
0: Raul Boysel continues to be the leader of the race. This is only his seventh event here at Indianapolis. In six previous races, he has three top 10 finishes. He was seventh in 1988, third in 1989, and seventh last year. And so Raul Boysel has a very impressive record here at the Indianapolis Motor Speedway, and many have selected him as perhaps a dark horse, although I don't think you can really consider Boysel as a front row starter a dark horse in this race.
1: No, I don't think so. Raul has the credentials. Now maybe it's his time to come to the front and put one together.
0: Boysel in turn number four as we go down to the pit area, and Sally Larvik, who's with Boysel's car owner, Dick Simon.
10: And Dick Simon, you can imagine how happy you are, but this really goes to plan, doesn't it, how this race started? This is how you told Raul to start it.
11: Yes, actually, Ari Leyendyke used to drive for us, and I told Raul, I said, Raul, if you've got a chance, go for it. Ari's a fair driver. If you've got the line, he'll let you have it. Ari was a gentleman. He did have the line, and Ari let him have it.
10: And I understand you haven't heard anything from Raul since then. Is that a good sign?
11: No, we haven't, and he's doing a nice job. I don't know how hard he's running at the moment, but he's running free out there. Everything seems to be fine.
10: And you can imagine this team was just cheering and yelling when Raul took the lead. Bob?
0: Thank you very much, Sally. Nine laps have been completed, and let's pause 10 seconds for station identification. This is the Indianapolis Motor Speedway Radio Network. I'm Bob Jenkins back at the Indianapolis Motor Speedway and the 77th running of the Indianapolis 500-mile race. Right now it is Raul Boysel who is in command of this race, and they're going to start lapping before too much longer, Johnny. As a matter of fact, they have now already started to lap some of the back markers, so a very fast pace being set by the leader, Boysel.
1: Yes, Raul must be very comfortable. I watched him in carburation runs the other day. His car was absolutely fantastic. He says it's running well, feels good, so he can run that fast. He's going to, and he's into the back of the pack already.
0: And he's in front of you, Jerry Baker.
5: Well, he's already gone by me. By the time we got the switch and saw to the tower, he has gone and on his way, Bob.
0: And should be in turn number three, passing Dominic Dobson, Larry.
7: Raul Boysel is so dominant, reminiscent of Michael Andretti at the start of last year's race when he ran away from this field. Boysel is just on rails. He's actually got a two-turn lead over Ari Leyendyke, who's in second.
8: Several others trying to get around Jim Crawford as they come toward you on the main straightaway. Bobby should be right in front of you.
0: Indeed he is. Jim Crawford goes to the inside of Willie T. Ribbs and tries to pick up a position, Jerry.
5: He's got the position, Bob. They're very reticent to make a two-car move in this area. It can be done, and now they make the change over in number two. Gary, can you see it?
12: Yes, we certainly can. He actually tried to make a move on the inside of Willie T. Ribbs, but once again did not have that apron down there to utilize. He had to tuck in behind Willie coming through two. They're up the backstretch almost to turn three now.
7: I'll tell you one driver that is on the move that you have to look back in the field for, and that is Al Unser. He has been picking off cars left and right, and the four-time winner of this race is moving steadily towards the front of the pack.
8: As they head to four, Boissel trying to pick up some ground, but right now running by himself. But everybody is through as Mario Andretti is making a move, trying to catch catch Leyendijk right in front of you, Bob.
13: And here they are. Mario moves to the inside of Leyendijk. Did he get him, Jerry?
14: He sure did. He caught a back marker at the same time. Man, he went around like there was no problem at all. He's got it on rails. Gary Lee.
12: Well, actually, he's right in behind Leyendijk as they come through, too. He did not actually get by him, as you thought perhaps he did. Now he's going to try him down the backstretch. Yes, he will go to the inside, and he will pass Leyendijk going up the backstretch. And now Andretti moves to second in turn three.
7: Nice move by Mario Andretti getting in front of Ari Leyendijk, and he's got about a 10-car length advantage now. So Mario Andretti, one of the dominant cars here. He started in the middle of the front row in 1969. Maybe that's an omen for him this year.
8: Again, they go by us very safely, but back up there a bit. We've got Bob Jenkins, some action going to one at this moment.
13: Yeah, Mario going past Willie T. Ribbs. So we do have a change in second place. Mario Andretti has moved around Ari Leyendijk, but the leader of the race is Raul Boissel. The Indianapolis 500-mile race, 1993. We have completed about 15 laps, and the leader of the race is Raul Boissel. Running in second position is Mario Andretti. And in turn two, a problem.
12: Well, his car slowing down, coming off the second corner, headed down the backstretch on the inside. Maybe Larry Henry has a better view.
7: We had a 360-degree spin coming through turn two. No wall contact, no car contact. The machine is coming towards us right now. Hard to pick up the number, but no wall contact. Tire marks left on the road. It's one of the Budweiser King machines, and it looks like number 60. It looks like the engine went, and he's going to try to drive it into the pits, but a great job there of keeping that car off the wall. He did a complete 360 as it looks like the engine let go and the oil got on the back wheels coming through turn two, and all the rest of the machines stayed clear of that incident out on the raceway from Jim Crawford.
13: So Crawford is now in the deacceleration lane between turns number three and four. The car moving very, very slowly toward the pit area, and we have our first caution of the afternoon.
1: You can see smoke coming from the back of the car, so he's finished for the day, it appears.
13: Our first caution of the afternoon, and it comes on lap number 16. So it gives us a chance to take a breather here and figure out what has happened. We have had some great racing in the first 16 laps, and now we will probably begin to see the first series of pit stops made. Donald?
9: I was going to make a comment just a few moments ago about the fact that we were at to 13, 14, and 15 laps, and we'd had no yellows, no problems, no cars out of the race, and not even a pit stop. Well, obviously that's changing now, but even so, Bob, this is very unusual to go this far into the race before we have the first pit stop or apparently a car out of the race.
13: Crawford's car just making its way now into the pit area as the safety trucks circle this track. The problem erupted in turn number three when Crawford spun and kept going. Actually, the spin came in turn number two. Let's go to Bob Forbes.
15: Crawford's car is just pulling in, and apparently they're going to get him going again because the tires are being changed to back tires. There's a lot of smoke coming up, but apparently nothing that's going to bother him running. At least that's the way the crew's working. They're working very fast. They've got the hydraulic jack down, and they had to bring it back up. They're trying to refuel it, and the smoke is really coming out of the car, the front edge of the car. Now they're trying again. They're giving a push away. There goes Jim Crawford, and he's back in action.
10: Meantime, Raul Boissel came into the pits, and it's kind of interesting because I asked them what they would do if there was a yellow before their pit time, and they said they'd follow the leader. Well, they are the leader, so they came in, and all they did was refuel the car. They didn't even change tires. They know that in order to get ahead and to stay ahead, you have to be fast in the pits, so they just decided to refuel the car. The tires are apparently good, so they decided to go out on the same tires. Let's go with Brian.
16: Well, this was a very fortunate yellow for Little Al. Al Unser Jr. was complaining of a severe loose problem on the race course. He had backpedaled all the way to eighth place. He came in, got fuel, got tires, and they also took some of the front wing out of it, hoping that, or maybe they put some front wing into it. Maybe I should ask Johnny Rutherford exactly what they would do to correct a loose problem, but they're hoping that whatever the problem was, they've got it corrected, and Little Al can now go forward in the field.
1: Well, they would take some front wing out of the car and take that downforce away from the front of the car to try to balance it. So the car would be balanced and it would come right for him. They've got a speed limit this year in the pits. They've got a 100-mile-an-hour speed limit, which is a little different than in the past. Used to, you could come through and bonsai to your pit stop, but now you've got to slow down, and it's a little safer for the crews down there.
13: Jim Crawford, by the way, has been black flagged. He is the reason for our caution. He spun coming off of corner number 2 and then came in for a pit stop and went back out, but he has been black flagged. And so the pace car leads the field slowly down through here, as most of those who are running up front have made pit stops.
1: I noticed Hiro Matsushita was leading the field, so that gives him a chance to lead the race on the caution here.
13: Did not make a pit stop, however. A lot of pit action there during that first caution flag. Boysell came in. Most of the others did. Donald?
9: They're showing the leader is number 36, Stefan Gregoire, who stayed on the track and is showing it the leader at the moment. We're not too sure that Hiro is that far up. Second is showing as Kevin Cogan, who also stayed on the track. And third is Al Unser, also who stayed on the track.
13: And during the series of pit stops, Ari Leyendijk, who was running third at the time, got, we understand, a bigger right rear and took out some of the wing on the car. Johnny, what would that be for?
1: Well, that, like I say, to balance the car, take some front wing out, take some downforce away from the front of the car and lets it push just a little bit so it'll balance with the loose action and you be able to run faster.
13: Are you pleased at the way this first 20 laps has been handled? I know there was so much talk, but it was my belief that because there was so much discussion about a possible problem at the start, that the drivers just told themselves they were going to behave, take it easy, and indeed they did.
1: Well, you know, you talk about it, and you tell everybody, take it easy and don't try to win it in the first lap, but invariably there's someone that does, so you just hold your breath and we held our breath for nothing. Everybody took care of themselves, did a marvelous job, and this has been a very good race. Everyone is finding out what they've got and getting ready to go for it.
13: Now, Stefan Gregoire is shown as the leader of the race as they come down here. Second position is being shown as Kevin Cogan in car number 11, and third place is Al Unser Sr. from his starting position well back in the field, so once again, we're seeing the prowess of Al Unser Jr. here in the early stages of our race today.
17: WIBC.
13: Indianapolis Motor Speedway, I'm Bob Jenkins, and we are back under green in the 500-mile race after a spin coming off of turn number 2 involving Jim Crawford. Now, the standings are jumbled. Stefan Gregoire was shown as a leader for a while. He made a pit stop, and now the standings are really changing as the cars head for turn number 3. Larry?
18: Kevin Cogan right now is your leader. Last time he led 1986, of course, when he was beaten by Bobby Rahal for the title. The rest of the cars single file. Paul Tracy tried to go through two wide a moment ago. He got hung out to dry.
13: Al Unser Sr. is in second position and closing in on Cogan, Jerry.
19: Yeah, let's see what happens here. Nothing particularly spectacular. Kevin Cogan hangs on to the lead. That's the way they'll go into number 2.
12: Yeah, and off the second corner down the backstretch, about 4 or 5 car lengths between the two. But remember, Kevin Cogan was the slowest qualifier in this field. And now Al Unser makes a move on the inside into 3.
18: Al Unser has got the lead of the 77th Indianapolis 500. He stretches it out to about 8 car lengths, going to 4, Bob Levy.
8: Al Unser Sr. coming through 4 with the lead, followed by Kevin Cogan. And Al continues to pull away. Mario Andretti is third through as they come through clean. Raul Boysell checking back into the pits.
13: From 23rd starting position, Al Unser has a lead, but the real story is in the pits as Raul Boysell, who was so dominant in the first 19 or so laps of this race, has brought his car in for an unscheduled pit stop. Let's go to Sally Larving.
10: And they're bringing the car in and makes the stop. It's a stop and go. Apparently it was a penalty. We'll have to find out what it is.
13: It was a quick stop, obviously a penalty. It could be because of the speed limit violation on pit road.
1: Well, it could have been that, and I noticed that he passed Mario down at the end of the pits as they left, and I think it was past the blend line, so we'll have to see what happens.
13: It was a pass under yellow, we understand. Another report from pit road in Chris McClure.
20: Way and watch the two pit stops. Those two cars involved. Mario Andretti under the yellow got his service in 12.02 seconds, 4 tires and fuel, and
13: And a possible problem there with Chris's equipment. He was telling us that Mario Andretti made a 12-second pit stop that last time. Back down to Sally Larvik with Dick Simon.
10: I'm with Dick Simon, and it was a penalty. It was a stop and go for passing on the yellow, Dick.
11: No, that's passing in the pits. It's not passing on a yellow. You have cars stopping and starting in the pits. Some of them slowing down, some of them speeding up. For hell's sakes, that's not illegal. What the hell are they doing?
10: So in other words, they gave you a penalty because he passed a car in the pits coming into the pits?
11: Yes, and you know, a car has to slow down to get in his pit, so what do we got to do? Stop at the other end while somebody gets in their pit?
10: Okay, obviously very upset Dick Simon, and to add to that, down at the Amex pit, they're complaining. Stefan Johansson is complaining because they said Stefan Gregoire passed about 10 cars under the yellow, so they have protested to the USAC officials, so we'll have to see how that works its way out.
13: Well, now we're understanding that indeed Boissel's penalty was not for passing in pit lane or passing on the yellow. It was for a speed limit violation, so perhaps Dick Simon's anger will be tempered somewhat, because obviously Dick Simon was very unhappy over that black flag situation to his driver, Raul Boissel.
9: Bob, obviously Jim Crawford returned to the race, so everybody's still running. We thought that he was out. He is not. He is running last, but he has 23 laps into Allen's 26, and so we got a way to go before we get a record for the most number of laps by the first car out. That's 74 by Bill Holmeyer in 1954.
13: And for the first 20-lap rundown, here is Howdy Bell.
17: Thank you very much, Bob. In first position, 11, Kogan. Second is 80, Al Sr. Third, 84, John Andretti. Fourth, 6, that's Mario Andretti. Fifth, 9, Boissel. Sixth, 41, Robbie Gordon. Seventh, 36, Stefan Gregoire. Eighth, 2, Goodyear. 9, car 10, Ari Leyendijk. In 10th, 12, Tracy. 11th, 4, Emerson Fittipaldi. 12th, 3, Al Jr. 13th, car 16, Johansson. 14th, 22, Brayton. 15th, 7, Sullivan. 16th, 5, Mansell. 17th, 8, Fabi. 18th, 40, Guerrero. 19th, 51, Gary Bettenhausen. 20th, 77, Piquet. 21st is car 21, Jeff Andretti. 22nd, 59, Cheever. 23rd, 18, Vassar. 24th, 27, Brabham. 25th, 76, Tony Bettenhausen. 26th, 91, Fox. 27th, 90, Lynn St. James. 28th, 75, Ribs. 29th, 50th, Jones. 30th, 92, Taze. 31st, 66, Dobson. 32nd, 15, Matsushita, and 33rd, 60, Jim Crawford. The average, 170.756 miles per hour. Bob?
13: And Al Unser Sr. continues to lead the race. Back for an update to Sally Larvik.
10: Okay, I passed on the information to Dick Simon that you gave me that it was a hit speed limit violation, and his comment after I told him was, okay. In other words, I guess they realized that Raul did speed coming into the pits. And we understand that there are no protests allowed regarding the stop and go, that it is a 100-mile-an-hour speed limit, and it has to be reckoned with, and there's no protest regarding it.
13: They are watching that very closely this year, Johnny Rutherford. The speed limit down pit road, of course, all done in the interest of safety.
1: Well, yes, it is. You know, these crews are very vulnerable standing out there working on the cars, and if somebody were to lose it or two cars get together going fast, or have a problem, it would be devastation. So it's good to slow them down. They're doing it in NASCAR, and I think it's time we looked at that as well, and they're doing it keeping the peace with the speed limit.
13: Well, now Raul Boissel has a lot of ground to make up because of that violation. Larry Henry in turn 3.
18: Well, we've been watching Al Unser, who is getting ready to chase down Raul Boissel, who's just in front of him. Al Unser, who has led more laps than anyone here at the Indianapolis 500, somehow has gotten to the front of this field. Who could believe it? Kenny Bernstein, his car owner last year, saw Roberto Guerrero, the pole sitter, go out before the race even began. Today, he's got a guy up front and a four-time winner.
13: Al Unser Sr., we mentioned in our preliminary show that the two other four-time winners retired over the past winter, A.J. Foyt and Rick Mears, and Johnny, you would think that Al Unser is saying, oh, okay, guys, by golly, I'll try to go for number 5.
1: Well, if they're going to give you the opportunity,
13: and
1: you
13: a problem
1: take
13: in turn,
1: advantage of it.
13: Turn 4.
8: We've got one car down into the grass area between the pit lane and also the track area. It seems to be Danny Sullivan's car, car number 7, the teammate of Kogan, and he's okay. The smoke coming out of the rear end of the car, but the crews are all ready to him, and no, obviously no contact, just a little smoke, but that's caused our second yellow.
13: a tough break for the former winner of this race, Danny Sullivan, who now unbuckles and begins to climb out of his car. He's getting out very disgusted, of course, because his race will be over at the end of about 30 laps. Danny Sullivan now walking over to one of the safety vehicles. Anything else, Bob, there in turn number four?
8: There's a possibility, Bob, that there was some contact with the wall in four. It didn't appear so at first, but you look back and there might have been. The car is already just about to be put on the hook.

0: Our second caution of the afternoon. This brought out when Danny Sullivan got up high coming out of turn number three, brushed the wall in the short chute, and then pulled to the inside. Now, we've had pit stops during our commercial break. Let's get a report on the pit stop by Al Unser from Bob Forbes.
1: Well, that Budweiser King Racing team did a great job. They got him in and out quickly with four new tires, a load of fuel. And by the way, he was 54 yesterday, but he's not driving like a 54-year-old gentleman today.
0: And Brian Hammonds was watching the pit stop of his son, Al Unser Jr.
2: Well, even though a Gallus car caused the yellow, it was a very fortunate yellow for both Al Unser Jr. and Kevin Kogan. Kogan was scheduled to stop under green on the very next lap. He was running in second place. With the yellow, he was able to come in, get his service, get back out, and not lose many positions. Al Unser Jr. was still fighting the loose condition. He came in under the yellow, got a brand new wicker bill on the rear wing. They're hoping that gets the job done so little Al can start moving his way up.
0: And as Danny Sullivan's car is brought down in front of us on the back of a wrecker, he had more than just slight contact with the wall, it looked like,
3: yes,
0: Johnny.
3: Yes, he did. The whole right side of the car is mashed out of shape. The right front is pushed back against the tub. The wings are all collapsed and shoved up. He hit pretty hard up there.
0: Mario Andretti is the car lined up right behind the pace car, so he will be our leader when we go back to green. Each of today's 33 starting drivers receives a cash award of $10,000 and a starting driver's ring from PPG Industries. Earlier this month, PPG represented pole sitter Ari Leyendijk and gave him a check for $100,000. PPG's total involvement in the 93 Indy 500 is $430,000. Every car entered in today's race is painted with rugged urethane coatings produced by PPG Industries.
4: Bob, now that we know that Danny Sullivan is out of the race showing with 29 laps, our guess is that that is the second greatest distance ever by the car which finishes last.
0: So Danny Sullivan has obviously the dubious distinction of being the last place finisher
3: wow.
0: in this race.
3: I'd really cherish that, wouldn't you?
0: Other pit stops being made now as we continue to be under caution.
4: You can add Danny Sullivan's name to the list of drivers who have finished first and last in the 500. There are several. I wouldn't want to mention all of the names because one of them is standing next to me.
3: That's what I've always said. Chicken one year, feathers the next. Well, it's feathers for Danny, unfortunately.
0: Danny Sullivan involved in a crash between turns number 3 and 4, bringing out our second caution. Jim Crawford spun, causing the first caution, but he is still in the race. Sally Larbick is in Emerson Fittipaldi's pit.
5: And we haven't heard very much from the Penske crew, and that's because they're having a very good day. Just talking to Emerson Fittipaldi's team, they said that Emerson said that the car is great. He feels very comfortable in it. He says that he could drive it anywhere on the track, that he has no trouble passing at all. He says this feels just like 1989, and that's, of course, when he had his win, and they've told him to kind of hold it down because they don't want to jinx themselves.
0: Johnny Rutherford, the Penske team has been very quiet this month. They have set no speed records. They haven't done anything to capture headlines, and I've just been thinking about the fact that they're probably working on race day setup as much as they are getting into the field quickly.
3: They have been. I talked to some of the crew members, and they said they have been working very diligently on their race day setup, trying to anticipate every possible thing that they could have to deal with out there. And obviously they've got that, and their guys are setting back, measuring the field, getting everything ready to start making their move. And I think Penske's guys will give them a great advantage in the pits, which means a lot to a driver, and they'll put them in the lead in the pits.
0: Now we're seeing the pace car allow several cars to go around it, Donald.
4: Kenny Martin was very observant right off the bat and said that the pace car was supposed to pick up Al Unser and evidently picked up Jim Crawford by mistake. And he noted that that was trapping several cars behind the pace car who would be put a lap down and should not have been. In fact, this has now come to the attention of the officials. The pace car slowed down, and all of those cars that should be on the back of the pack and not a lap down were waved by and allowed to do exactly that. So now we believe everything is working. where it should be.
0: And here's Jerry Baker in turn one.
6: Great observation, Donald, because that's precisely what happened. They picked up the wrong car initially, and then realizing the mistake, and it took them a while to figure that out, right in front of me here, they decided to let the other cars go by, and they picked up Mario Andretti. So he is number one at the moment, and Ari Leyendijk is running number two. Should be a great drag race when they come back by you. Brian Hammond's in the pit area in front of the tower.
2: That's right. Ed Nathman, the team manager for Gallus Racing. You've been in radio contact with Danny Sullivan. What did he say happened?

0: Well, he said the car just had a big push. Front end just washed away from at the end there, and that's why he hit the wall. We've had this problem. We had that problem since the start of the race. We tried to fix it during the first pit stop with some wing and some new tires, but it just wasn't enough. When he got behind traffic, I think he was right behind Johansson at the time. The front end just washed away from him.
1: All right, congratulations. Tough luck. You finished 33rd today.
0: That's all you can do.
1: Ed Nathman talking about traffic. They say traffic is going to be a major factor, especially in the second half of this race, Bob.
2: Pace car still has its yellow light on. They are waiting for those cars that were allowed to pass to catch up to the rear of the field. Weather-wise, it continues to be partly cloudy. The sun is somewhat now obscured by clouds. How's the weather over in turn number three, Larry?
3: Well, it's about 180 degrees different from last year when we were freezing at this point in time. In fact, the sun is breaking through the clouds, and we could use a little sunscreen. The winds have changed now. They were blowing to the northwest. They are now blowing to the northeast, but it's a lot warmer. And all month long, we have seen the changing conditions change the handling of these cars. When it's cool and little wind, we have seen cars run 223, 224. But when the sun heats the track and the winds pick up, we have seen them drop to about 217. That may cause some problems for these cars as they try to adjust to the conditions. As the pace car lights go out, we're about ready to go back to green flag racing.
2: It is Mario Andretti, Ari Leyendijk, Emerson Fittipaldi, then Nigel Mansell running in fourth position. Fifth is Teo Fabi. In sixth is car number 40, driven by Roberto Guerrero. After him would be the number 80 car, driven by Al Unser. In eighth place is Al Unser Jr. Ninth is car number 84, John Andretti. And 10th is number 41, Robbie Gordon. So two of A.J. Foyt's cars are in the top 10. The pace car is coming off corner number 4 into the pits, and the charge begins once again. The green flag waves, and Mario Andretti leads him down for the green flag restart.
4: Those four famous words. Mario is in front as he takes the move into the short chute. Right behind him is Leyendijk, then Emerson Fittipaldi, Gary.
5: Through the short chute into turn two. Could this be the year for Mario? 24 years after he won in 1969, two of the three front row drivers are right out in front, headed up the backstretch.
3: Leyendijk is chucked right behind Mario Andretti as he's setting up for a pass inside. Mario blocks the move. Leyendijk has to go high. Mario cut off that move going through three. He holds the number one position. Going to four.
6: Mario still has it as we come through four. Leyendijk several car lanes back now as they turn cleanly through four. Head down the main straightaway. Emerson Fittipaldi running third.
2: They charge down the front stretch here as Leyendijk tries to move in once again as he did in turn three, but he's got about an eight car length advantage.
4: He has to settle back in and get in line, and that's the way they go. They straighten it out now into the short chute as they head toward number two.
5: Front, the first two positions, Ford Power, then it's Emerson Fittipaldi and his Penske car with Chevrolet Power.
3: Mario Andretti continues to lead. Nelson Piquet just went up on the warm-up lane. His car is Barry Sixt, three-time world champion, heading to the pitch. There's Mario, Ari Leyendijk, Emerson Fittipaldi, Teo Fabi, Nigel Mansell comes along, Roberto Guerrero and Al Unser to four.
6: Andretti has the lead, stretching it out. Leyendijk running second, and Emerson Fittipaldi closing on him a bit. And right by him, Teo Fabi and Nigel Mansell.
2: So Mario Andretti, who won a race earlier this year, is the pace setter here in the early going of the Indianapolis 500. 38 laps are completed. Welcome back to live coverage of the Indianapolis 500-mile race. Three-time world champion Nelson Piquet has brought his car in. Here's Bob Forbes.
7: Yes, it's got to be a disappointing day for Nelson. I know he had a tough crash last year, and you've come back this year. What happened today, Nelson?
8: Well, in a carburation day, we had some problem with the engine. We could not run. We think we fixed the problem, but from the start on, I only have 50 inch of boost with the Buick. I didn't have power at all, and the engine blew up.
7: Well, we hope to see you back next year. Will you be here next year, Nelson?
8: I hope so.
7: All right, thank you.
2: Nelson Piquet, one of the former world champions in this year's field, and as Bob indicated, he, of course, experienced a horrifying crash here last year that prevented his participation, but he did make this year's field, however, is an early out in this year's 500-mile race.
9: It's always very, very disappointing to work here for the entire month, getting your car and your crew all tuned up and everything ready, and then to drop out of the race because of an engine problem or an oversight somewhere. We see the other two Menard cars running together now. Gary Bettenhausen and Jeff Brabham are together on the track. Very colorful cars, brightly painted with the neon colors. So be interesting to watch them. Gary is in a good position to be in the right place at the right time. At the end of this, he could win it.
2: Let's go down to Chris McClure, who's in Scott Goodyear's pit.
10: Well, taking a look at the scoreboard, he's running back in 15th after starting in the inside of row number two. Had a word with Derek Walker, the car owner and team manager, a moment ago. He stopped on lap 32 and 34 each time they changed the wicker bill. He had a very loose condition up to that point, but Derek said the loose condition is in the past, so perhaps you will see Goodyear start climbing up a little bit in the standings.
2: And into turn number one, a battle for second place is shaping up, Gary. Or, Jerry.
3: Well, they've already gone by us, Bob. That's how quick they're getting in and getting out of here right now.
2: Gary Lee in turn two.
3: He's beginning to move in on Ari Leyendyke. So Leyendyke rides in second, about eight car lengths now, separating second and third. Already they're approaching turn three.
11: A lot of traffic now in front of Mario Andretti, the race leader, then Leyendyke, then Emerson Fittipaldi, Nigel Mansell. But the battle now is between Roberto Guerrero and Teo Fabi. They're beginning to battle for position. So several races on the course right now.
6: Again, a lot of traffic as they come through four and head past us. But Fabi just by, and again, he holds off Roberto Guerrero. They head to the main straightaway.
2: And into turn number one as Leyendyke is now right behind Mario.
3: Well, let's see what's going to happen. He is in, he is gone, he will not catch him though.
11: Look to the inside, approaching turn two. They actually have three cars right in front of them, so traffic will play a key right now as your first three, four, first five are right together on the backstretch headed for turn three.
3: Mario Andretti has traffic in front of him. Leyendyke goes high down to the line. Fittipaldi behind. Mansell is now moving in on Fittipaldi. That a race for position. So the first four within less than a second of each other.
6: Mario still trying to get around Gary Bettenhausen. Goes low to get by him. Leyendyke right there. And then it's Mansell still moving up on Emerson Fittipaldi.
2: And they're three wide here at the straightaway at the start-finish line. And Leyendyke gets the lead.
3: What a move by Leyendyke. He does get the lead. Of course, and Mario settles into second place. Into the short two. Can he get him back, Gary Lee?
11: Now there's about 15 car lengths between the two as they pull up behind Lynn St. James working off the second corner. So once again now, as Leyendyke, your leader, makes a move to the inside, he puts a lap on Lynn St. James, but about 15 car lengths between first and second.
3: And here goes Nigel Mansell moving around Emerson Fittipaldi. He's got the low line, and Mansell picks up a position. We are seeing some great racing right now in the 77th 500.
6: As they come to turn four, Leyendyke is the leader, but again trying to move around a little bit slower car as Mario Andretti. He can't. Gary Bettenhausen, and Mansell moves inside to get him. So they come down the main straightaway.
2: Here comes Mansell. He makes the clean pass and now falls in behind his teammate Mario, but there's a car between them, Jerry.
3: It is indeed. It's car number 90. It's Lynn St. James, and now they're going to try to make a move in number two.
11: Doesn't have the room to make the move on the inside, so Lynn holds her position. So there's one lap car between those two positions, but look at the traffic headed down the backstretch. Well, the new configuration with the rumble strips doing exactly what they wanted to, make this more racy.
3: Mansell finally gets around Lynn St. James, but Fittipaldi falls in line. Fabi trying to fight off Guerrero, and Al Unser in the battle now. They're right nose to tail for that position.
6: Again, as they come through four, Nigel Mansell clearing traffic. Fittipaldi moves around Lynn St. James, and traffic right behind making moves as well to the start-finish line.
2: Here comes Teo Fabi to the inside of Hiro Matsushita. Some great racing going on in turn one.
3: Well, they are almost four abreast when they make the move down here. Al Unser, junior, or senior rather, trying to catch up in a field of about a half a dozen cars.
11: There is racing all around this track as Al Unser, senior, make that Guerrero in the other Bud car pulling up behind. Boisel has really been on the ride after that stop-and-go penalty that Dick Simon was so furious about. Boisel has really been making up ground through the pack.
3: And Lynn St. James just got hung out to dry, and Teo Fabi got around her going through three and four. A dicey situation for a moment here in three.
6: Again, they move through four, and again, Roberto Guerrero trying to get around Lynn St. James. He does, as again, a lot of racing, as we mentioned, everywhere right now.
2: Boy, some of the moves, Johnny, have just been breathtaking. Oh. That three-wide situation here at the start-finish line.
9: It's incredible, Bob. Yeah, it is incredible. And they're starting to do it in the turns now, running two wide. So, you know, obviously they're figuring out this racetrack. Their cars are stable. They're getting through the turns two wide, running three wide down the straightaways. You know, the thing I find that's hard is the confusion between the three Budweiser cars. You know, Guerrero, Crawford, and Unser, the cars look just alike, so it's no wonder that the scoring is going to be a little difficult.
2: A quick report from Chris McClure on pit road.
10: Running in third, Nigel Mansell, and no communication from the cockpit. He's very, very happy with the car in the first pit stop a while ago. There were no changes made from the beginning of the race. Very stout run. He's quiet. He's happy.
2: As you were speaking and calling him in third position, he tried to make a move on his teammate Mario Andretti in turn one, tried to take the position away. He did not. Mansell remains in third.
9: No talk on the radio means he's plenty busy.
2: Let's see what happens in turn number three, Larry.
11: Nigel Mansell looked to the inside of teammate Mario Andretti, didn't find the line, tucked back into line going through three, but Mansell, not respecting his elder statesman teammate, he's trying to pick up the position.
6: As they come through four, Mario's got him. Nigel trying to go down low. Now it's tucked back in behind Mario as they go single file down the main straightaway.
2: That's the battle for second. The leader of the 500 is Ari Leyendijk. Indianapolis 500-mile race. We're on lap number 54, and we are seeing pit stops made. We believe that Mario Andretti, who was running in third position, is coming in. Now, he lost second when his teammate Nigel Mansell went around him just a lap or so ago. But Chris McClure is there as Mario makes the car to the pits.
10: And he just does pull in, hits the mark perfectly. It's up in the air. Mario is going for a drink of water. No attention to the front wing. No adjustments to the back wing. The tires are nearly on. The fuel still, hose still in the side of the car. He blips the throttle over and over and stops the jacks, and he is away.
2: And Mario Andretti pulls out of the pits. Meanwhile, Raul Boisel, who had moved up to 14th position after a stop-and-go penalty, is on pit road here. Sally Larvik.
12: And we're looking down from the north end of the pits at Raul Boisel. Looks like a normal pit stop. They're changing the tires, refueling the car. This has got to be very disappointing for this team who was leading the race early on. We also watched as Emerson Fittipaldi came in. It was a routine pit stop. They didn't make any adjustments to the car. We were wondering why they were waving so frantically at Emerson, and we understand it was because at first he went into the wrong pit, but they were able to get him in and out very quickly. So Emerson Fittipaldi back on the track.
2: And some great racing on the track there in turn number four. Bob.
6: Yes, we've got Nigel Mansell and Mario Andretti out of the pits right now, but Mansell has taken the lead away from Leyendijk. Now Mansell ducks into the pits. Leyendijk regains the lead on the main straightaway.
2: Ari Leyendijk has the lead, but Nigel Mansell, who has been very impressive here in his oval track debut. Remember, he crashed prior to Phoenix, couldn't make his first start on an oval until the Indianapolis 500. Once again, Chris McClure is there as he brings the car to a halt.
10: And he skids to a halt over the marks by about a foot and a half. The crew adjusts. He shuns a drink this time. No attention to the wings. It is strictly routine service. It's up in the air. The fuel hose in the side. The tires are already done. Mansell takes a look at the signal man to his right. He gets the signal. And off he goes. Blue smoke everywhere.
2: And the car really wiggles as he came out, Johnny.
9: Hey, he was standing on the gas. He lit him up. Of course, that gives you a chance to burn the tires a little bit, to heat him up. But you got to be careful.
2: And here comes Ari Leyendijk, who was the leader coming down for his second scheduled pit stop. Leyendijk bringing the target Scotch Video Lola down to the south of the racetrack. Again, we go to Chris McClure.
10: The crew waiting as they look to their right. We do, too. There he is, the red number 10 of Ari Leyendijk. Slowly up on the jacks, but the service is underway. The first pit stop a while ago on lap 16. They took wing out in the front, made adjustments to the back. This time, none of it. Four tires and fuel. Again, routine. He's down. He's away.
2: And he, too, lights up the tires as he moves out of the pit area. And so Ari Leyendijk moves onto the warm-up lane, back out onto the racetrack. And once again, we have Al Unser in the lead at the moment. Let's get the 40-lap rundown from Howdy Bell.
13: Thank you, Bob. And here we go. In first position, 6, Mario Andretti. Second is 10, Ari Leyendijk. Third, 4, Emerson Fittipaldi. Fourth, 8, Teo Fabi. 5th, 5, Nigel Mansell. 6th, 40, Guerrero. 7th, 80, Al Unser Sr. 8th, 3, Al Jr. 9th, 84, John Andretti. 10th, 22, Scott Brayton. 11th, 41, Robbie Gordon. 12th, car 12, Paul Tracy. 13th, 11, Kevin Cogan. 14th, 2, Scott Goodyear. 15th, 16, Stefan Johansson. 16th, 9, Raul Boisel. 17th, 18, Jim Vassar. 18th, 91, Stan Fox. 19th, 90, Lynn St. James. 20th, 51, Gary Bettenhausen. 21, car 27, Jeff Brabham. 22nd, 59, Eddie Cheever. 23rd, 21, Jeff Andretti. 24th, 50, Davey Jones. 25th, 75, Willie Ribbs. 26th, 76, Tony Bettenhausen. 27th, 36, Stephen Gregoire. 28th, 92, Didier Tays. 29th, 15, Hiro Matsushita. Number 30, 66, Dominic Dobson, number 31, car 77. Nelson Piquet, who is now out of the race. 32 is 60. Jim Crawford at 33.7. Danny Sullivan, the average speed, 153.727. 153.727, Bob.
14: 60 laps have now been completed, so it won't be long before we'll be back to you, Howdy, but we had such great racing going on there that we just had to cover it in the pit area. We understand that Roberto Guerrero may have been assessed a penalty for violation of the speed limit on pit road. Donald?
10: At the moment, we're showing Al Unser leading the race. Al Unser Jr. is running second.
14: And they are separated by about a half a straightaway. And now let's go to Brian Hammonds, who's with Kenny Bernstein.
1: Kenny, have you heard about a possible violation by Roberto?
15: They thought it was car 40, but it was car 4.
16: And he's safe.
15: He's safe.
16: You've got things going pretty well today. You got one leading and one right there.
15: All three of them are doing fine, especially Al and Roberto. Hopefully, just keep it going.
16: Better start than last year.
15: Absolutely, for sure.
1: Kenny Bernstein, a very busy man and a very relieved man, knowing that it wasn't Roberto Guerrero that they are black flagging.
14: Guerrero, of course, was the pole sitter in last year's race and crashed on the parade lap. Kenny Bernstein, without doubt, the busiest man in all of motorsports. Not only is he a participant himself in one of the top fuel drag racers in the country, but he also, of course, owns a NASCAR Winston Cup team and three cars in this year's Indianapolis 500-mile race. At the Indianapolis Motor Speedway, a great battle for position in turn number 4, Bob Lamy.
6: They come to us coming out of the short chute, and again, Mansell and Mario Andretti coming right down, and it is Mansell who has passed Mario, moved up a spot.
14: That is the battle for seventh position. It settles down just a little bit now as we go to the pits and get confirmation on the penalty assessed to Roberto Guerrero from Brian Hammonds.
1: It was indeed car 40, 4-0. Roberto Guerrero came in. As soon as the wheels stopped turning, the USAC official waved him back out. It was quick, but he lost a lot of time on the racetrack, Bob.
14: You don't often see teammates battle as seriously as Mansell and Andretti are this afternoon. That move there in 3, Larry, was unbelievable here on the video screen. How'd it look to you?
11: I'm telling you what, you don't go too wide into 3, not anymore. They came down the back straightaway, set up for 3, side by side. Mario tried to cut his teammate off, thought better of it, and Mansell just motored right by him. Nigel Mansell got here late because of the back surgery. They had to literally lift him out of the car at Long Beach after the race. There, and what a performance he's turning in here this afternoon.
14: Other pit stops are being made. Robbie Gordon, who was being shown in second place, is in. Here's Chris McClure.
10: And it is routine service. He's up on the jacks right now, swinging around to the outside for his pit stop. Also the 21 car belonging to Jeff Andretti. Gordon, with a little hesitation in first gear, finally gets the power down, and he's away. Let's go to Sally Larvik.
12: And Paul Tracy. And, you know, we haven't heard much from Paul all during this whole race, but he's worked his way up to the front. Came in, made a little wing adjustment. He's having some turbulence in the corner, but no problem there. And ever since Phoenix, Paul has been taking refreshment in the pits. He's never used to do that before, but after his Phoenix crash, it was determined that part of the crash may have been due to a mental lapse because of dehydration. So now they force him to drink while he's in the pits, and everybody knows this is a long race, and he certainly does need the fluid. So Paul Tracy working his way up very quietly, Bob.
14: All right, thank you very much, Sally. Let's pause 10 seconds for station identification. 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
14: Back at the Indianapolis Motor Speedway, where Scott Goodyear leads the Indianapolis 500, Donald Davidson.
18: We haven't had a rookie or first-time starter lead the race since Teo Fabi did it in 1983. We've now had two, Stefan Gregoire earlier, Robbie Gordon briefly went to the lead. Nigel Mansell actually was in front of the pack, but never led across the line. But Robbie Gordon was in the front for one or two laps there.
14: Howdy, we may have to interrupt you with action on the racetrack, but give us a 60-lap rundown.
13: At 60 laps, your leader was 80, Al Unser Sr., second. Number 3, Al Jr., third. And 31st, 60, Jim Crawford. Then out, number 77, Nelson Piquet, and number 7, Danny Sullivan. The average speed, 166.784. 166.784, Bob.
14: Scott Goodyear was a leader. He made a pit stop. Here's Chris to recap it.
10: Four tires and fuel, the normal. They did take or put some wing into the left front, and it was about 15 seconds in total. Very brisk. A lot of hands, high fives around here from the crew as he pulled away, and that puts the world champion in front, I do believe.
14: Indeed it does. Nigel Mansell has taken the lead at the Indianapolis Motor Speedway. His teammate, Mario Andretti runs second, and in third place right now is Emerson Fittipaldi.
9: Fantastic run by Nigel. You know, he had that real hard crash in Phoenix and suffered through Long Beach, and now he's recovering nicely. I talked to him the other day at the rookie meeting we had, and he said his back's still a little bit twingy, and I said, well, you're going to get 500 miles to exercise it come Sunday, and he laughed, and he's doing just that.
14: Indeed, Nigel Mansell doing a great job. He comes by here and completes another lap, 72 laps now in the books, as Bob Forbes is with Didier Tays.
7: Well, the foreign driver's been doing very well, but it's been a rough day for the gentleman from Belgium, Didier Tays. What happened out there, Didier?
19: I'm Stan Foxhall. I'm the guy from Wisconsin.
7: I'm sorry,
19: Stan. The heck with foreign guys. Us American guys are having fun.
7: Yeah, right.
19: I just had a little engine problem. The car was real well balanced, but we started blowing some oil out one of the pop-offs or something, so had to pull her in.
7: I'm going to have to get better glasses, check 91 from 92 there.
19: I'm a lot better looking than that Didier guy.
7: Okay, Stan, thank you.
19: You bet.
14: Stan Fox out of the Indianapolis 500-mile race. When Nigel took the lead, he became the 10th different leader today, and that ties a record set back in 1980. So, Donald, we are seeing a very competitive 500.
18: I'll tell you another thing, too. I don't know, Johnny Rutherford would be better to comment on this. Earlier in the race, about 10 minutes or so ago, when Mansell was fighting with Mario Andretti, or battling for position, we saw Mansell dart around. I don't remember ever seeing a driver that hurled his car through the turns as he was doing.
9: He is really doing. I've been watching him, and he's all over the straightaway. When he passes somebody, he gives them a lot of room. He comes clear down to the inside almost, inside wall, then back, swings way back out wide. He's going to have to watch that if he gets in a crowd, because it could present a problem. But he's all over the track and leading right now, which is the place to be.
14: Scott Goodyear was leading until he made a pit stop. He's back in 13th position right now. And by the way, 14 cars are on the lead lap. Here's a report from Goodyear's pit and Chris McClure.
10: Well, of course, Derek Walker running the race pit side for Scott. You had some problems with it early. Have you got it stabilized?
20: Yeah, basically our biggest problem was running in traffic. We just couldn't get under people. So I think we've got a little bit better now, so we'll see.
10: Well, he's still on the lead lap, a good deal behind a long climb, but I guess things have improved, certainly, for Scott.
20: Yeah, I mean, it's still a long way to go, and, you know, we're just doing our time here, running off the laps.
10: Okay, thanks. Derek Walker back on the radio with Scott. Let's go to Sally Larbin.
12: And I am with Jim Hall and Tao Fabi's pit, and we haven't heard much from Tao this race. He's been very quiet, but he's also been consistent. He's running fourth place. The car must be working well for him.
21: Yeah, the car's working okay today. The setup seems to be all right. He's in there solid. We're running with the leaders. That's where we intend to stay for the first four-fifths of the race, and then it's a race from there on.
12: Okay, so they're just being very consistent. They're being very quiet, but they're hoping that at the end of this race, they'll be in victory circle. This team has probably done more practicing and more testing than any other team on the track.
14: 10 drivers have led. Raul Boysel, Stefan Gregoire, Kevin Kogan, Alan Zer Sr., Ari Leyendijk, John Andretti, Robbie Gordon, Scott Goodyear, Mario Andretti, and the current leader, Nigel Mansell. Live from the Indianapolis Motor Speedway Radio Network, we welcome you back to coverage of the 77th running of the 500-mile race. I'm Bob Jenkins, and we are 78 laps into this year's event. Nigel Mansell has a 6.2-second lead over Mario Andretti. In third position would be Emerson Fittipaldi. Fourth is Tao Fabi. In fifth place is car number 10, Ari Leyendijk. Sixth is Alan Zer Sr. Seventh is Alan Zer Jr. Eighth and ninth are the Foyt cars. In eighth position is Robbie Gordon, and ninth is John Andretti. And these cars have been running together, it seems, Johnny.
9: Yes, every time you look for one, there's the other one. They're both running together. They're running very consistently, very good laps, right there in the hunt. They can make the move. When the other guys make a pit stop, if they get in sync just right and get their pit stops right, they could be right where they want to be at the end of this thing.
14: Donald Davidson, I'm wondering, as we watch this performance by Nigel Mansell in his oval track debut, where does this rate in the history books?
18: Pretty amazing, right up there, I would say. You know, we mentioned earlier that Tao Fabi started from the pole in 83 and led the first 24 laps. Jim Clark finished second in 63 and led some laps, but you know, it's so different now. In 1963, Parnelli Jones won the race and made three stops. Clark was second. He only made one pit stop. But the last time I can think of that somebody led on into the race, Jackie Stewart. There was a lot of attrition in 1966, but Jackie Stewart led until just 10 laps to go. He dropped out, and then Graham Hill took over to win. But Nigel Mansell came up through the pack and just grabbed the lead away. It's really extraordinary. Another thing too, Bob, the leaders are at 80 laps. We've only got three cars out of the race. I didn't expect that.
14: Well, it has been an unusual race to this point, that is for sure. 1966, as a matter of fact, a foreign-born driver won the race, won Rookie of the Year. Jackie Stewart won the pole, Mario Andretti. And in 1966, the defending 500 champion, as you indicated, Donald, was Jim Clark. So Nigel Mansell continues to set the pace here. The best battle on the racetrack, perhaps, is for second position. It involves Mario Andretti and the number four car driven by Emerson Fittipaldi. We will watch for that race. It is coming out of turn number four right now. Here they come down the main straightaway. They are separated now by about eight or nine car lengths. Jerry Baker.
3: Mario Andretti is now coming through the number one corner, and there goes car four, Emerson Fittipaldi. He can't seem to close up on him, Bob. He's in front of Gary Lee.
11: Now about 20 car lengths now separate those two. Not only a battle for position, a battle of brands. A Ford power plant with Mario, a Chevrolet power plant with Emerson Fittipaldi, some past world driving champions.
3: Emerson seems to be able to close on the main straightaway. Two laps ago, he was within about 10 car lengths of Mario Andretti, and he's closed down to that, Bob Lamy, as they come to you in four.
6: Again, though, it is Mario running very smoothly. Emerson now drops back a little bit, and they'll try to make up some ground on the main straightaway right in front of you, Bob Jenkins.
14: It's still about the same interval as it was last lap. Andretti with about an 8, 9, maybe 10 car length advantage over third place, Emerson Fittipaldi. And let's go to Chuck Marlowe, who's roaming the hospital and garage area with a report on Danny Sullivan.
1: Well, Bob, very fortunately, we haven't had to spend time over at the hospital. We're in the garage area of Danny Sullivan right now. Danny, your pit had reported that you had reported in up there. The front end just got loose with you, but you've been examining the car to find out exactly what caused that.
0: Well, we have, because when you have an incident like that where you're not really running that fast, you had a problem, and then halfway through the corner, a car just gives up on you. There's got to be a reason for that. These things are pretty precise, and they just took away some pieces to investigate. Looks like they might have had a breakage on a piece, just a metal fatigue probably. And we were pretty lucky because the lower wishbone came all the way through the chassis and all the way out the other side. So one of those things, though, unfortunately, reminded me a lot of 88 when the wing broke down in turn one, and you got no more steering. There's nothing you can do. You just keep turning the wheel and nothing happens. It's not a very comfortable feeling, but I'm happy to say the car held up well.
1: Danny, thank you very much for spending time with us. Best fortunes to you.
0: Thank you.
1: Okay, down to the pits and Brian Hammonds.
4: Thank you very much, Chuck. It seems that Al Unser Jr. is still fighting an ill-handling race car. We told you earlier he had a loose problem. On the first yellow, he came in. They took front wing out of the car. And then on the second yellow flag, Al came in. They put a new wicker bill on the rear wing. And they still haven't gotten rid of the problem. He's still running with a loose race car. But the good news for Al is there's still a lot of race left.
14: Indeed, there is a lot of race left. 85 laps have been completed. We are 15 away from the halfway point of this event. But so far, we have had only two caution periods. One was when Jim Crawford spun the car coming out of turn number two, did not make contact with the wall. And you heard from just a moment ago the driver involved in the second caution. That was Danny Sullivan when his car did indeed hit the wall between turns number three and four. Emerson Fittipaldi is coming in for a pit stop. Sally Larvik, he's headed toward you. Fittipaldi is coming down.
12: And this time his crew chief, Rick Reinemann, is really waving his arms to make sure that Emerson Fittipaldi comes into the right pits. You can see the smile on his face as Emerson indeed does make the stop in the right pits this time. They are changing the tires, refueling the car. It's a normal pit stop. We're looking to see whether they're making any kind of adjustments to the car. We have heard that the car is working just fine, that there are no problems, and it doesn't look that any looks like any kind of adjustments are being made. And Emerson gets off in very good time. Emerson Fittipaldi back on the track.
14: And Teo Fabi also makes a pit stop down here in front of us. He was running in the top 10, shown in eighth position when he pulled off of the track and came in for scheduled service. They're fueling the car. Tires have been changed. We'll wait to see if Teo Fabi gets away cleanly. Indeed, he does. At the Indianapolis Motor Speedway, Nigel Mansell has an 11-second lead on Mario Andretti. The caution is out for the third time here at the Indianapolis 500-mile race. There is no particular problem on the racetrack. Obviously, a debris situation or something that is not real serious. $25,000 in prize money is being posted to the first 10 finishing positions in today's race, contingent on the use of Delco batteries. Delco Battery is proud to have started the last five winners of the Indianapolis 500. Delco also collected 14 of 16 wins during the 1992 IndyCar season. Now we have the field bunched up behind the pace car, and we'll see if the pits are open and they make their way down through, and they did not. The pits are open, but Johnny Rutherford, Nigel Mansell chose not to come in this time.
9: You know, I don't know why. Evidently, they are going to wait until the end, toward the end of this. Now that puts him out of the lead and back to the back of the queue.
14: We indicate and we are told now that the number 60 car of Jim Crawford did spin. I think maybe it was a situation where he was on the deacceleration lane and perhaps going a little fast and spun in that area of the track, but did not involve any other car. So the yellow is out for the third time this afternoon here at the Indianapolis Motor Speedway.
9: That's the one place where you really have to be cautious is this new warm-up lane we've begged for years. You know, we used to have to warm up at slow speeds out on the bottom of the racetrack on the apron, and cars would go by you at 200-plus miles an hour and miss you by less than an inch, it seemed like. And we begged for it. Now we have it, and the guys have got to learn how to use it, I guess. They run in there, and it's very flat. Not very wide by standards, and you can easily slide right across it. We had an incident first of May where Jeff Andretti misjudged going into the backstretch warm-up lane, slid across the grass, and nearly pinned Roberto Guerrero up against the wall. In fact, Roberto took all the Goodyears off of the right side tires.
14: That was early in the month and was the first indication of how the drivers might have to deal with that slowdown lane. But it has proven to be very, very successful. Now, once again, the field comes out of corner number four, and this time, several flank off to the left and come in for a pit stop. We have Chris McClure stationed down near the Nigel Mansell pit. Here he comes, and about 15 or 20 other cars in for a pit stop. Chris?
10: In fact, just in front of Nigel Mansell's pit will be Jeff Andretti, and he's coming in as well. Almost overshooting, he did. Nigel Mansell missed the pit. He's about 10 feet beyond where the crew is. They run out to pull him back. Three now have a hold of the car. He was caught wide by the arriving car, or the crew set out for Jeff Andretti, and smoked the tires as he tried to cut in behind that pit. They still have not got him into the pit stall where they can do the service. Now he's in the right position, and the air jack goes in. Everybody now has to get resituated and find their position. The tires are coming off, but very slowly the fuel is going in. But a very costly mistake as Nigel Mansell got caught wide and too hot on pit road and simply couldn't get to the stall. Now the car is serviced and he's in first, hesitates. Jeff Andretti swings around him and Mansell is away.
14: And let's go to Sally Larvik.
12: And Paul Tracy was in and made a very quick pit stop, changed tires, refueled the car, made no wing adjustments, even though that we understand that he was having some handling problems on the track, but they got him in very quickly and out very quickly.
14: And let's continue our march up the pit road and talk to Brian Hammonds, who's stationed near the north end. Brian?
4: Well, the Gallus team came in, both made stops, the two cars that are still on the racetrack. Allenzer Jr. came in. It looked like they made another adjustment to the front wing as they're still trying to fight that loose problem. He took on a full load of fuel and four tires. And then Kevin Kogan in the Conseco car also made a very routine stop, full load of fuel, four new tires. Bob Forbes, what's going on at your end?
7: Well, Al Unser got in again for the third time, and again, he got a very excellent pit stop with four tires, fuel, and he was out in very little time, so his day ought to be shortened by the pit stops he's made.
14: And Johnny Rutherford, that unfortunate situation with Nigel Mansell isn't going to hurt a whole lot. He's not going to lose a lap because of it, but he's going to lose valuable track position.
9: Yes, fortunately, it was on the caution, and he was able to, everybody came in. It looked like a NASCAR race. You know, it was a mass exodus of the track onto the pit lane, and there were a lot of close calls exiting the pits because guys pull out. They don't tend to look back, but Nigel had a real learning experience there, and that's something that can make or break you or cost the race for you. So he's going to have to learn how to look for his pit crew. It's tough with all of this sea of color with these grandstands and the people behind. And you try to make your crew as conspicuous as possible, but sometimes they just blend in.
14: Let's go to the 80-lap rundown in Howdy Bell.
13: Thank you, Bob. In first position, 5, Nigel Mansell. Second, 6, Mario Andretti. Third, 4, Emerson Fittipaldi. Fourth, 8, Teo Fabi. Fifth, 10, Ari Leyendijk. Sixth, 80, Al Unser. Seventh, 3, Al Unser Jr. Eighth, 41, Robbie Gordon. Ninth, 84, John Andretti. Tenth, 22, Scott Brayton. 11th, 40, Roberto Guerrero. 12th, 12, Paul Tracy. 13th, 2, Scott Goodyear. 14th, 9, Boisel. 15th, 11, Kogan. 16th, car 18, Vassar. 17th, 27, Brabham. 18th, car 16, Johansson. 19th, 51, Gary Bettenhausen. 20th, 50, Davy Jones. 21st, 59, Eddie Cheever. 22nd, 90, Lynn St. James. 23rd, 21, Jeff Andretti. 24th, 76, Tony Bettenhausen. 25th, 15, Matsushita. 26th, 92, Taze. 27th, 75, Ribs. 28th, 36, Gregoire. 29th, 66, Dobson. And 30th, 60, Crawford. Fox, Piquet, and Sullivan are all out. The speed, 173.342. That's a new record over Michael Andretti set in 86 of 172.635, Bob.
14: And the green flag comes back out. Mario Andretti is the leader of the 500. Bob Jenkins back at the Indianapolis Motor Speedway, and we have had our second incident of wall contact, the fourth caution of the day. It happened in turn three. Here's Larry Henry.
3: See, coming through turn three, got high. He rode the outside retaining wall all the way to the short chute, came off the wall, came to a stop there. The good news, Paul Tracy has climbed out of the car. The Penske team looking for a strong finish here. Tracy, of course, coming off his first IndyCar win at Long Beach, was running steadily. Something went wrong. He went high through three, and you can see the tire marks all the way around the outside retaining wall, beginning at the beginning of turn three, all the way to the exit into the short chute on the north side.
14: Our video replay here in the booth indicates that he was running, I believe, with Scott Brayton very closely, and for some reason the car just headed for the wall.
9: Well, it's very hard to tell at this, you know, from what we saw, that the turbulence from the other car caused his car to wash out, and he got up in the gray, and there was no chance to get it back, or something might have broken. It looked like it just took off and went straight up to the wall, and of course that was, you know, taking this apron out of here. Bob, is what the doctors said would probably lessen the impacts and cause less of a problem when you got up to the wall, and we've seen that all month. We've seen the opportunity. Here he goes. We'll look at it here on the monitor, and it just looks like he got in there and lost the front end, and the car went up in the gray, although it went straight, so it could have been either one of the things I mentioned, a breakage or a wind problem.
14: And now let's go to Larry Henry in turn three for a recap of what he saw.
3: Well, that's basically what happened. Paul Tracy, just the front end looked like it washed out. He rode the wall all the way around. Something interesting, we've talked about the new configuration of the track with the warm-up lane, and where the cars used to be on the track surface itself, and the workers out here trying to pick up parts of Paul Tracy's cars had to dodge the machines. Now they've gone down on the warm-up lane following the pace car there, so they have an extra groove for the cars under a yellow to allow the course workers to take care of the problem out on the racetrack itself.
14: And Sally Larvik is in Paul Tracy's pit.
12: There's a different story down here in Paul Tracy's pit. I am with Richard Buck, who was formerly the crew chief for Rick Mears' car, who's now working with the Penske team in Paul Tracy's pit. Richard, you have a different story as to what happened. It wasn't turbulence, was it?
5: No, it looks like he's made contact with, I believe, Scott Brayton. He says he's okay. He's out of the car.
12: He said Scott Brayton ran right over his front right?
5: That's what it appears. Until we get to look at the TV closely and talk to Paul, we can't say for sure, but that's what it appears right now.
12: Okay, so two different stories regarding Paul Tracy, but he is okay and he is out of this race.
14: And once again, a penalty is being assessed to Roberto Guerrero. He has been having problems all afternoon on pit road, and once again, he gets the black flag.
9: He's going to have to get a speedometer in that thing.
18: This latest yellow is a major break for Teo Fabi and Emerson Fittipaldi. I had to stop and think about that for a moment. They were at the head of the pack, but they were in the lead lap, but had the leaders behind them. Had the leaders passed them, they would have been a lap down. When the yellow came out, they were able to go around and get onto the back of the pack. They're running ninth with MO and 10th with Teo Fabi, but they are now included in the lead lap still.
14: We are under caution, and Mario Andretti is the leader of this race, with Al Unser running second. Third is Al Unser Jr. Fourth is car number 10, Ari Leyendijk, and in fifth position is the 22 car, driven by Scott Brayton. The pace car leads the field down once again to complete lap number 98, and so we are just a couple of laps away from the halfway point of the Indianapolis 500. We see no sign of rain as we look toward the west. The skies are white. They are certainly not blue by any means, but there are no thunderheads building, and so it appears as if we may be able to get this entire race in this afternoon. We certainly hope so. 98 laps completed as a couple of cars make additional pit stops. Here come Emerson Fittipaldi down for a stop. And Roberto Guerrero is once again being assessed that penalty, and Brian Hammonds is right there.
4: And again, it's a speed limit penalty in the pits, so he had to come in, stop and go, but really under yellow, it wasn't that big a deal. It's really costly when you have to stop and go under green.
14: Now, we might mention that all drivers are being given one warning, and then if they violated the second time, they are given the black flag. So we're under our fourth caution again of the day here in Indianapolis. Mario is leading. Johnny?
9: Yeah, it's this pit lane speed limit is something that's new for the guys. So they're going to have violations this first race. But I'll guarantee you all of these stop and goes are going to make them think, and it will not happen again.
14: You're listening to live coverage of the 77th Indy 500. We're at the Indianapolis Motor Speedway under caution for an accident involving Paul Tracy. Now, we heard from the Tracy Pitts and the Roger Penske team. Sally is now in the Brayton Pitts with Dick Simon.
12: And I approached Dick Simon, and I told him what they told me in the Tracy Pit, and that is that Scott Brayton ran over the right front of Tracy's car. You radioed into Scott because you hadn't heard anything about that. What did he say to you, Dick?
2: Scott says the accident was behind him. He didn't have anything to do with it.
12: He didn't have anything to do with it at all. Did he know what happened?
2: No, he just said that he looked in his mirror at the same time that he saw everything happening, and he was in front of it all.
12: And on another line, while you're disappointed because Raul dropped back so far because of the penalties, now Scott is up in fifth place.
2: Yes, Scott's up there on the same lap. We're trying to make up the lap that Raul lost due to the stop and go under the green, which is extremely costly at today's speeds. Hopefully we get a chance to make that lap back up.
12: Okay, thank you very much, Dick. And then that's the word from the Simon Pit in that they had nothing to do with it. So let's go to Chris McClure.
10: We're with Chip Ganassi. Chip, earlier on, Ari was backing up. You made some major wing changes in the first stop and some minor changes the subsequent two stops. You're chastening it a little bit.
8: Well, it's interesting. Chris, we got we can seem to make the car work in traffic or we can make it work by itself. We can't figure out how to make it work in both places right now, but it's kind of an interesting race. There's a couple of guys, four or five guys out of sync on the pit stops here, and it's going to make for an interesting finish, I'm sure. But we got it right this time, I think.
10: Very comfortable with fourth at the moment.
8: We're comfortable. We're poised to make a run for the front here pretty quick.
10: Okay, thanks.
14: Chip Ganassi, the owner of Ari Leyendijk's car. The Indianapolis Motor Speedway Radio Network broadcast is brought to you by Performax from Pennzoil, the new synthetic motor oil that protects to the max, and by the Chevy Camaro Z28 and the Chevy CK pickup, the official car and truck of the 1993 Indy 500. To turn three and Larry Henry.
3: Well, Bob, you don't want to make excuses, but one of the safety trucks just stopped halfway down the back straightaway, looked to the inside and picked up something that was on the track. Whether that possibly could have caused this accident, say a Paul Tracy running over it, cutting a tire, we don't know, but they did walk all the way back down halfway, picked up something off the racing surface itself where a lot of the cars have been running, and now they're returning to position. So there was something on the track halfway down to turn three.
9: There was something on the front straightaway here, Bob, out by the start-finish line. One of the pit crewmen working the signboard jumped over the wall, went out, and it was obviously a dead bird. He, with two fingers, picked it up very gingerly. Just an occupational hazard, I guess.
18: A couple of things, Bob. For several laps out there, just about maybe 6 feet north of the start-finish line, there appeared to be a rag that sat there for some time. I never saw that removed, but it was out there for a little while. The other thing is, everybody seems to be very closely grouped together. We've had four yellows, but they've been relatively short until this one, perhaps. The last person running, Jim Crawford, is only five laps behind the leader. We've got three cars that are four laps behind the leader. That's a lot closer. Normally, we see cars in the back that are lapped many more times by this stage. And again, I'm really astounded at this. It's 101 laps, and there are only four cars out of the race.
14: And here's the 100-lap rundown from Howdy.
13: All right, at 100 laps, first position, six, Mario Andretti, second, 80, Al Sr., third, three, Al Jr., fourth, Car 10, R.A. Leyendijk. 5th, 22, Brayton. 6th, 5, Mansell. 7th, number 2, Scott Goodyear. 8th, 84, John Andretti. 9th, 40, Guerrero. 10th, Car 4, Emerson Fittipaldi. 11th, 8, Teo Fabi. 12th, 41, Robbie Gordon. 13th, 9, Raul Boisel. 14th, Car 18, Vassar. 15th, 11, Kogan. 16th, Car 16, Johansson. 17th, 27, Brabham. 18th, 50, Jones. 19th, 59, Cheever. 20th, 90, St. James. 21st, 51, Gary Bettenhausen. 22, Car 21, Jeff Andretti. 23rd, 76, Tony Bettenhausen. 24th, 15, Matsushita. 25th, 36, Gregoire. 26th, 75, Ribs. 27th, 92, Taze. 28th, 66, Dobson. 29th, 12th, Tracy. He is now out. 30th, 60, Crawford. Also out, Fox. PK and Sullivan, the average speed, 161.405, 161.405, Bob.
14: Field here on the main straightaway still behind the pace car. That has been a rather massive cleanup over there in turn number 3. Larry Hendry, is the cleanup completed over there?
3: I would say we're going to go green this time around. All the vehicles have gone back to the positions. A lot of oil dry on the track, and remember, they've not actually been running on the circuit until just recently because of all the oil dry down there. Let's go down to the pits and Brian Hammonds.
15: We've been telling you so all day long about the problems that Little Al is having with the handling of his car. They think that a set of sticker tires might be the solution. They don't have any down here. They're going to get one sticker tire set, which means a brand new set of tires from Goodyear, and they're looking at teams that are dropping out of the race to see if they have any.
14: Brian Hammonds reporting from pit road as we watch the field move slowly through the north end of the racetrack, anticipating a green flag any moment. Now let's update you on the weather. The latest forecast and the latest radar report from the National Weather Service shows showers well north of here. They are expected to continue to move northeast, and we do not expect any rain now until after 3 o'clock Indianapolis time, and that would be well after the conclusion of this race. The pace car is in, and here's the green flag displayed once again as we go back to racing with Mario Andretti leading into turn number 1.
16: Mario's made more money in lap prize winnings than anybody in the history of the Indianapolis 500. He is well on his way to picking up some more money. He's in front of Gary Lee in the second corner.
22: Well, keep in mind, on this restart, there were 7 lap cars between first and second. Mario cleanly through 2 and halfway down the backstretch.
3: Mario's got clear sailing in front of him, and he is on the charge right now, coming into turn 3, and you have to look all the way back to turn 2 to pick up second position right now, as Mario has no lap traffic in front of him. Al Unser coming up through the field, trying to make some moves. Al Unser Jr., Scotty Brayton, and there's Ari Leyendijk, and Al Unser has gotten passed by 3 cars on the restart.
6: Again, Mario running very smoothly. He's already in the main straightaway, and as Larry mentioned, Al Unser Sr. falling back a bit.
14: Raul Boisel is the second car behind the leader. He is 12th and the first car one lap down, so he will be trying to unlap himself. He has quick lap of the day, by the way, at 214.183. That came on lap number 4. We're talking about Raul Boisel. Mario now in turn 3 again, Larry.
3: There he goes by, and we look back to turn 2 to find second place again. That's how big a lead that Mario Andretti has right now. The big question, what happened to Al Unser Sr.? There's Little Al. Here comes Scotty Brayton by Ari Leyendijk. So Brayton's moved up. Nigel Mansell and Al Unser dropping back again. There is something definitely wrong with Al Unser's car. He is fading back into the pack.
6: But everything's fine as they go through. Nigel Mansell running smoothly, and Al Senior dropping back and may give up another spot.
14: And running in third position, rather, according to our scoring charts, is Scott Brayton. Mario Andretti looking very, very good here at the halfway mark of the Indianapolis 500. I don't have to remind you of the terrible luck that the Andretti family has had here at the Indianapolis Motor Speedway. Let us just mention that Mario Andretti won the Indianapolis 500 in 1969 and looking for victory number 2 today. At the Indianapolis Motor Speedway, here are the standings at the end of 108 laps. It is Mario Andretti leading, Al Unser Jr. is second, Ari Leyendijk third, Nigel Mansell fourth, and fifth is Scott Brayton. Now, Nigel Mansell, remember, overshot his pit on his last stop, but it hasn't affected in any way his ability to move through traffic on the racetrack. He is in a fine position. In fact, poised just behind the third place, Ari Leyendijk, in turn number two, Gary Lee.
22: They come through the short chute, indeed, right in front of me, about 10 car lengths between the two. And Mansell appears to be the fastest on the racetrack. He appears to be the fastest all day long. What an impressive debut for the defending world champion.
17: Nigel Mansell about 10 car lengths behind Ari Leyendijk, who touches just down to the rumble strips, brings it up. Mansell staying right with him. Two Lolas powered by Ford XB Cosworth, but Mansell's been the quickest car on the track most of the afternoon.
6: As they come through for Leyendijk, Mansell making up some room as they're going to have to both get around Eddie Cheever as they head to the start-finish line.
14: Still about an 8-car length separation between Leyendijk and Nigel Mansell. Johnny?
9: Yes, I've been watching the distance between Raul Bosel and Mario Andretti. Mario leading the race, Raul wanting to get by him to make up that lap, to get back in the same lap with the leaders. It appears that Raul's closing a little bit, but it's going to take him a little while to make the gap up and to get that spot.
14: Raul right now running in 12th position. He led the opening laps of this race, and he led it in very impressive fashion, but is now a lap down in 12th position. We have 11 cars that are on the lead lap. Mario Andretti is leading. In fact, his interval is 15.1 seconds over Al Unser Jr. And little Al is in turn one, Jerry Baker.
17: Indeed he is. He is making a move. He appears to be having whatever problem was going wrong, getting it straightened away. He's a little more effective than he was. Gary, can you see him in two?
22: Yeah, he is actually on through two. Not only 15 seconds behind, but he has four lap cars out in front. So little Al has some traffic to negotiate down the backstretch up into turn three.
17: And of course, that's what helped Mario Andretti on the restart was traffic. Leyendijk still holding off Mansell by about five, but Al Sr. is tucked behind Scott Brayton. That would be a move per position. Al Unser can't make that move this time on Brayton through three.
6: They head into four, and again, Leyendijk still with the lead, but it appears to be closing. Mansell moving up, and Scotty Brayton still holding off Al Unser Sr. as they head to the main straightaway.
14: Leyendijk is running in third position, then Mansell, then Brayton, and then Al Sr. And Johnny, if there perhaps is a theme of this event, it would have to be the impressive performance of the old veterans, Mario Andretti, Al Unser Sr., both doing very well.
9: Yes, you've got to remember, this is the racetrack we've all learned to run on for many, many years. And then they allowed the apron to be run on, and now we're back up on this surface. So it's old home week for the older guys.
14: 16 and a half second advantage. That is the interval between first and second, Mario Andretti and Al Unser. Now we have a battle for third here. There is second place, Al Unser Jr. There is Leyendijk, and right behind him is Mansell. Is he going to make a move, Jerry?
17: Well, he changed his mind, Bob, just as they came into number one. It looked like he might have lost it. Now he's going to make the move in number two, Gary.
22: Short shoot, yes, indeed. Through the short shoot, Mansell goes low, gets around Leyendijk for position. They're off the corner. Now he pulls up behind Davy Jones, going down the backstretch. Now about a 10-car length advantage between those two cars.
17: Nigel Mansell's been able to drive high, low, in the middle. He might even be able to drive on the grass today. He is on the move, picks up the position. He's got to chase down now Little Al.
6: Little Al again with a bit of a lead over Nigel Mansell, but Mansell's got the one car in between. That is Eddie Cheever, but as you mentioned, Mansell making a move right now.
14: Nigel Mansell has moved himself all the way up into the top five, and Mansell, remember, is driving after back surgery about a month ago, in which there were 100 stitches taken in the back to close up an area caused by a crash in Phoenix. And Johnny, I don't imagine he's thinking about that right now.
9: I would think that's the farthest thing from his mind, and unless he just wants to get it over in a hurry.
14: Mansell is running in third position, 21 seconds behind the leader, Mario Andretti. Andretti is encountering traffic now as he moves through the north end of the racetrack and comes onto the main straightaway here, but things are going very well for Mario Andretti. Here's Larry Henry in turn three.
17: Roberto Guerrero has just picked up a spot. He passed Scott Brayton in the north short chute, so Roberto Guerrero now has moved up to that fifth position. Al Unser still dropping back. Was there a problem with Brayton's car? He was very high, and Goodyear just motored. I make that Guerrero motored right past him.
14: Scott Brayton has moved back to sixth position now as Guerrero moves into fifth position. A very competitive Indianapolis 500-mile race that is currently being led by Mario Andretti.
18: We're checking the speeds on every lap here, Bob, and for about the last 10 laps, very often the best lap is turned by Raul Boisel, who's trying to get back into the lead lap. He's now showing as 2.2 seconds behind Mario Andretti, plus a lap. But if we go for a while here with no yellows, it's possible that he's going to be able to start catching the tail enders that are in the lead lap. In other words, he would start moving up from the 12th place where he's currently been running.
14: 116 of 200 laps completed now in the Indy 500. Back in the master control tower at the Indianapolis Motor Speedway, I'm Bob Jenkins, and 119 laps are completed in this year's 500. Mario Andretti has the lead, a battle for second in turn three.
19: Nigel Mansell took a look to the inside of Al Unser Jr. He couldn't do it that time, but the interval about three car lengths as they head to turn four, Bob Lamy.
6: As they head into turn four, it is still little Al

0: stays right with him as they go through three.
1: Again through the short shoot and head to four. Again, both down low. Right here is where Mansell's content to stay behind him. It's the main straightaway. He tries to make the move, but still behind Little Al as they head to the start-finish line.
2: And the interval between the two narrows up just a little bit once again. We'll keep our eye on that battle for second position. Meanwhile, we mentioned how Scott Brayton was running in the top five at one point. He's dropped back to position number seven, and we noticed there for a couple of laps his speed reduced greatly. Let's get a report from Sally Larvik.
3: And I have his chief mechanic, Mark Christmas, and is there any problem with Scott? We noticed that he's dropped down at least two positions from a while ago. Has he radioed in with any problems?
4: Well, right at the moment, he hasn't said anything, so we're just kind of playing him by ear and see if he's just kind of settled down a little bit, but he actually, he hasn't said anything for the last three laps.
3: Okay, so as far as you're concerned, the car is working okay?
4: Yeah. Right at the moment, yeah, we believe everything's all right. He's just letting everybody do their thing, and we're just kind of waiting until a little bit later on.
3: Okay, so Scott Brayton playing the waiting game, hoping that it's all going to work out for him, Bob.
2: We still have a long way to go, 77 laps to the conclusion of this race, and Larry Henry is in turn three.
0: We're watching car number 84, car number 41. Those are two A.J. Foyt cars. Tell you what, they almost banged wheels. They were side-by-side through two. They were side-by-side down the back straightaway. And hopefully A.J., the car owner, wasn't watching a monitor at that time. He might call both of them and had a long chat with them.
2: And Gary Lee has an observation in turn two.
5: We were watching the same situation over here as they came into two. Robbie Gordon, the rookie, went to the inside of John Andretti. AJ's two cars were within about 18 inches of each other, and John had to give him room because he was right down to the inside of the rumble strip, and they were about as close as you want to be over here in the corner.
2: The only serious incident of contact with the wall. Now, Danny Sullivan did have contact and damaged his car beyond repair. Paul Tracy, however, had the most serious contact, and our Chuck Marlowe is with Paul.
6: Okay, Bob, thank you very, very much. We're down here right next to Paul. Paul's going to ask you a couple of quick questions, a controversy as to what happened up there. What did happen from your viewpoint?
7: Well, I went into the turn side by side with 22, and, you know, he moved up and just pinched me down tight, and there was nowhere for me to go. I was on the brakes. I couldn't slow down and clip my front wheel, and that sent me up into the wall.
6: So there was contact between the two of you?
7: Yeah, it's clipped my front wheel on his car, and you know, I just couldn't slow the car down quick enough to back out of the way.
6: Okay, Paul, best to you. Thanks to see you in such good shape anyway.
7: Thanks.
2: That's Chuck Marlowe with Paul Tracy, who became a father only last Thursday. In turn three, we have a battle for position.
0: Mansell's closed again on Al Unser Jr. coming to three. They've broken it off just a little going to four, but Mansell seems to be able to get a good run on Al Unser Jr. He's going to get that position sooner or later.
1: It's the main straightaways where he seems to be making up the ground. Right now, they're heading past the start-finish line toward one.
2: And it continues to be the same interval as the last couple of laps. Nigel continues to close in, but he cannot pick up second position. And now we go to Brian Hammonds.
8: Long, lengthy pit stop for Roberto Guerrero. He came in, got the servicing, killed the engine, and now they're trying to push him to get it started, trying to bump start Roberto Guerrero, but it's a long, long pit stop. It fires, and he's on his way.
2: And again, at the end of the backstretch, Larry.
0: Nigel Mansell right there again on Al Unser Jr. This time he keeps the interval closer, going to four, Bob Levy.
1: Very close, but it's still Al Jr. with Nigel Mansell right on his tail, but nothing in the way of a pass yet.
2: So that continues to be Al Unser Jr. in second, Nigel Mansell in third. They again get very close going into turn number one, but Mansell unable to take that position away. Mario Andretti continues to lead now with a 16-second advantage over second place, Al Unser Jr.
9: Mario's car is really operating. He must have a good set of tires. He's got it working the way he wants to. He can drive it anywhere, and he passes everybody just as he comes to them. So he's really got a situation going. He could be a two-time winner.
2: Indeed, he could. Raul Boisel, meanwhile, we mentioned how he was the first car on the a lap down. And now we have Al Unser Jr. coming into the pits. Al Unser Jr. is coming in. Boisel isn't very far away from getting his lap back. We'll keep an eye on it. Meanwhile, our eyes are focused on Al Unser Jr., who comes into the pits for a routine stop. We're watching here from the master control tower as the crew goes to work to change all four tires on the car and get it loaded with fuel. Allanser Jr. sitting there, and Brian Hammonds has arrived.
8: And they do have four new sticker
2: tires
8: to put on the car.
2: We have a crash in turn three.
0: We've got two cars that came together. They touched wheels coming into three, and they slide back down across into turn three. One of them is the Budweiser King car, and the other one is car number 31. They touched just coming into turn number three. It looked like for a moment they were going to be able to hold the cars out on the track, but they made contact with the outside retaining wall in turn number three. So we've got a yellow out here, and they just brushed wheels. You can't go too wide into three, and they tried it.
2: That is Jeff Andretti that has crashed in turn number three here at the Indianapolis Motor Speedway. We are watching him climb from his race car. He appears to be okay. But once again, Jeff Andretti has a problem at Indianapolis.
9: Yes, it's really a shame. You know, the guys are starting to try things. They're getting a little more used to running out there on this racetrack, and they're trying to check somebody out. And you've got to be very, very cautious. It's a 500-mile race, and you've got to be there at the end. The only lap that pays anything is the last one.
2: And this other car involved is Roberto Guerrero. So it's Roberto Guerrero and Jeff Andretti involved in a two-car incident in turn number three. Let's send it back to Larry Henry.
0: Well, it started just as they came into turn three off the back straightaway. It looked like for a moment they were going to survive it. They did touch wheels. The car straightened, and then one broke loose. The other one hit the other car, and they were right up into the wall and rode it all the way around into the North Short Chute. Just one of those incidents, and again, we've watched it here all day. If you do go too wide, the outside driver has to be out of the throttle big time. You just can't keep your foot in it, and I tell you, they almost saved it, but almost wasn't enough this time around.
2: It's our fifth caution of the race. A two-car accident in turn number three has brought out our fifth caution of the day. We will tell you that Raul Boysel did get his lap back. Mario Andretti had slowed to pit, and Boysel was able to get his lap back. Nigel Mansell comes in for a pit stop, but our main concern right now is the health of Jeff Andretti in turn three. Here's Larry.
0: Both Roberto Guerrero and Jeff Andretti climbed out of the cars. Jeff was in some pain. You may remember the accident last year that occurred in turn two where he had those severe foot injuries. In fact, this is his first race back, and the impact on the wall here may have stunned those same injuries, but he did get on the back of one of the safety trucks, sat there. They brought a stretcher out. He climbed on the stretcher himself, and he's being taken to the Hanna Medical Center. Roberto Guerrero will also go there. Any wall contact, it's a mandatory trip, even if you climb out of the cockpit and walk away here at Indianapolis. So it looks like Jeff Andretti's okay. Okay, again, he walked to the back of the safety truck on his own, got on the stretcher on his own.
2: And now a very interesting situation has developed because that black flag is waving again, Johnny, and look at the number that's below it.
9: Yes, number six, which is our one and only Mario Andretti. He must have got a pit infraction.
2: So Mario will be coming in for a stop-and-go penalty. Meanwhile, Nigel Mansell did make a pit stop just a moment ago. Chris, did it go better than last time?
10: Did indeed. Of course, he had the opportunity to come in very slowly, and pit road was open for him. Routine service and away, nothing untoward. Mario had done his pit stop a little while ago, and now his crew kind of looking around in consternation. As I arrive at the pit, I'll check out this black flag and what it all means.
2: And the 120-lap rundown now comes from Howdy Bell.
11: All right, 120 laps. In first place was number six, Mario Andretti. Second, three, Allanser Jr. Third, car five, Nigel Mansell. In fourth, 10, Ari Leyendijk. Fifth, 40, Roberto Guerrero, who is now out because of the accident. Sixth, 80, Al Sr. Seventh, 22, Scott Brayton. Eighth, car eight, Teo Fabi. Ninth, four, Emerson Fittipaldi. In 10th spot was number two, Scott Goodyear. 11th, 84, John Andretti. In 12th, 9, Raul Boysel. In 13th, 18, Jim Vassar. 14th was 41, Robbie Gordon. 15th, 11, Kevin Kogan. 16th was car 16, Stefan Johansson. 17th, car 27, Jeff Brabham. 18th, 59, Eddie Cheever. 19th, 50, Davy Jones. 20th, 90, Lynn St. James. 21st, 51, Gary Bettenhausen. 22nd, 21, Jeff Andretti. 23rd, 76, Tony Bettenhausen. 24th, 15th, Hiro Matsushita. 25th, 36, Stefan Gregoire. In the 26th position, number 75, Willie Ribbs. 27th, 66, Dominic Dobson. 28th, 60, Jim Crawford. 29th, 92, Didier Taze. Out at that point, Tracy, Fox, Piquet, and Sullivan. But since then, Jeff Andretti and Roberto Guerrero both out. The average speed, 163.448 miles per hour. 163.448, that is not a record at 120 laps. Bob?
2: And we will clarify a penalty. Now, the number six car of Mario Andretti has been assessed a stop-and-go penalty, but it was not for a speed violation. Instead, Mario apparently entered the pits while it was closed. It was a very close situation there because the caution was coming out or had just come out because of the incident in turn three when Mario came in.
9: Well, it's new rules that everybody's got to get used to, I guess, and it's unfortunate, but that's the game you got to play.
2: And Brian Hammonds is in Allenzer Jr.'s pit.
8: Little Al was pitting when we went yellow this last time, and just to update you on his situation, the team has scrounged up three sets of sticker tires, brand new tires. They have better grip and some stagger, and that's what Little Al was really looking for. They have one set on the car, two other sets of sticker tires in the pit area, so Little Al is now has what he needs to go racing for the rest of this one.
2: Indy, Indianapolis 500, Indy 500, and Brickyard 400 are trademarks owned and licensed by the Indianapolis Motor Speedway Corporation. Any rebroadcast, reproduction, or the use of information and description contained in this broadcast without the written consent of the Indianapolis Motor Speedway Corporation is prohibited. Again, the field comes down and completes another lap under caution. Raul Boisel is making a stop. This is not a stop and go. This is a pit stop for a change of tires and fuel. You remember Boisel just got his lap back. He was ahead of Mario Andretti when the yellow came out. Boisel getting service down to our left under the scoring pylon. The crew has completed the work, and Raul Boisel moves back out onto the racetrack, lights up the tires as he does so.
9: Now he has on a new set of sticker tires, so he's going to be going for it.
2: And Sally Larvik is roaming the pit area and has a report on Stefan Johansson and Tony Bettenhausen and that team in today's race.
3: That's right, Bob. We haven't heard very much about Stefan Johansson. He started in sixth position, and he's now in 15th, and I am told that they got out of sync with the pit stops early on, and they just made their lap back, so the car is working okay, so they should be fine. Meanwhile, in Tony Bettenhausen's pits, when Tony decided that he was going to run a car also, he needed a team manager. And so who should he get but a familiar face in IndyCar racing, and that is Steve Horn. And Steve Horn used to be with the True Sports team. Now he is running his own Indy Lights team. And, Steve, it's good to see you here in racing again. What's the difference coming in on a Friday as opposed to spending a whole month of May here?
12: Well, I think you've just got to cram a little bit more in 3 days. But really, the guys on the Bettenhausen team have done a great job in getting the car set up. So my job's relatively easy here today. Tony's having a little bit of problem with his motor, but he's doing a great job and hanging in there.
3: And you're having a good time with the Indy Lights team. We're going to see you back in IndyCar racing?
12: Yeah, there's five of us here from Tasman Motorsports, and we'll be back at IndyCars next year and having fun doing Indy Lights.
3: Good to see you here, Steve. Bob?
2: Here is Mario Andretti coming down for his stop-and-go penalty. Again, this assessed because he entered a closed pit area. Chris, he should be coming to you.
10: And one crew member over the wall waving his arm. He'll touch the right front tire. He does so. The USAC official says go ahead, and Mario is away. So the penalty is paid. Michael Knight with the Newman Haas team public relations. A lot of consternation, Mike. And I think if you had time, you'd appeal it, perhaps win your case. But now it's too late.
13: Well, Mario is extremely adamant that when he was committed to pit road, that the yellow light was not on. The USAC observer at pit entrance, we heard on the radio, told race control that he thought Mario was already committed to the pit entrance, and even if that light was on, he probably didn't see it. Beyond that, it's irrelevant. Mario was going to be out of fuel. The rules say that, you know, you can pit if you're going to run out of fuel on the racetrack, so we're working on it the best we can.
10: Okay, that's Michael Knight. There's the Newman Haas case, and if it's any consolation up there, fellows, a pit away. The Ari Leyendijk pit, a couple of crewmen said to me just a couple of moments ago that they thought Mario was in clean. And if the guys that you're competing with for the win in the 500 think so, I guess it is food for thought.
2: Ari Leyendijk is the leader of the race at the moment. We are under caution. We welcome these new stations on the Indianapolis Motor Speedway Worldwide Radio Network, CJCL in Toronto, Ontario, Canada. We welcome all of you Canadian listeners to our broadcast today. WFFG in Key West, Florida, KSCJ in Sioux City, Iowa, and WJTT in Oak Harbor, Washington. We welcome you to the world's largest radio network broadcasting the 77th running of the Indianapolis 500-mile race. We are 134 laps into this event now. Make that 135. And the leader of the event is now Al Unser Jr. as Ari Leyendijk made a pit stop. Here's Bob Forbes.
14: Well, the three Menard cars are running very close to one another, Bob. None of them are doing anything great today, but the good news for them is they're still all in the race. Unofficially, we have Eddie Cheever 18th, Jeff Brabham 19th, and Gary Bettenhausen 20th. They seem to have no serious problems, but they just haven't been able to be competitive today.
2: And with Al Unser Jr. becoming the leader here and making it the 11th different leader, we have set a new record. So indeed, Johnny Rutherford, the idea of making this race more competitive has worked. We are seeing great competition, several cars on the lead lap. As a matter of fact, we have 11 on the lead lap and a new record for different leaders.
9: It certainly is. And there are 27 cars still left in the race. You know, that's something. So you've got 135 laps gone and 27 cars left in the race, 11 on the lead lap. It's quite a competitive event.
2: We've been under yellow for quite some time because of a crash in turn number three involving Roberto Guerrero and Jeff Andretti. We'll check on the cleanup there in a moment. First, here's Chris McClure.
10: Well, to follow up on what you guys were talking about just a moment ago, you know, we were doing a little bit of research a couple days ago, Bob, about the closeness of the field. And back in 1970, the field front-to-back qualifying was separated by just over 4 miles an hour. At the end, there were five people on the lead lap, a lot of contenders for the win. In 53, the spread front-to-back was just over 3 miles an hour, and there were eight cars on the lead lap at the end. So the trend holds up in this event. Close qualifying, close racing, lots of contenders. Let's go to Chuck Marlowe.
6: Okay, Chris, thank you very much. We're just sitting here waiting just for a moment while we sort of coordinate things with Dr. Henry Bach, who will have a report on Jeff Andretti in just a moment. If you want to go back to the tower just for a second or two and then come back to me, I'll be ready.
2: All right, let's go to turn three and get a report on the cleanup from Larry Henry.
0: Well, it looks like the cleanup is done. One of the final safety trucks heading off to the position, but I tell you, this is the same area that our previous accident occurred at, and there is an awful lot of oil dry in this groove. It's going to take a while to work that off, so I'm not sure how much tippy-toeing the drivers will do through there, but there's a lot of the oil dry down on the outside of turn number three and in the north short chute.
2: 136 laps complete. Now let's go back to Chuck.
6: Okay, we're all set. We're down here with Henry Bach just to find out what happened.
15: Jeff Andretti and Roberto Guerrero are both in here. They're both in good condition, awake and alert. Guerrero has a little bruise on his right knee and a bruise to his left shoulder, but other than that, in good condition. They'll be released from here in just a few minutes.
6: Okay, that's a sufficient answer and good news that everybody was waiting for just to make sure they're all right. But, Bob, I know everyone was apprehensive about Jeff Andretti and further injury to his feet.
2: Yeah, when we saw him get out of his car, he moved over to one of the safety vehicles, and he sat down on the back of the truck and appeared to be in a little bit of pain, but I'm glad to hear that Jeff is going to be okay.
9: Definitely. I'll tell you what, it makes my eyes water to watch him walk around the pits, but he is really a gutsy young man. He's out there, and I'm sure a lot of pain with that accident last year where his legs were really broken quite badly and his feet. He's to be commended for being out there running in a race car. And, of course, when it hits the wall again, that's a pretty good shot. That's got to hurt.
2: Al Unser Jr. is the leader of this race. We are under caution. Ari Leyendijk made a pit stop and has fallen back to seventh. Here again is Chris McClure.
10: And there was a little miscalculation or error in the pit stop in that Ari on board did not reset the fuel meter. And, of course, they didn't know it pit side till he made the first pass one lap later, but they're not too concerned about it. It has been reset, and all the telemetry is coming through just fine, and it was under yellow, so it doesn't really throw their calculations off that much. Sally Larvick.
3: Okay, I'm down in Emerson Fittipaldi's pit, and I've got Kevin Diamond with me, who is the PR representative, and they're a little bit confused, and actually they're asking some questions of the USAC officials regarding Mario's penalty. Kevin, what is that?
16: Well, right now we're questioning whether on this stop-and-go penalty, how he could end up in the second. He only lost one place on it. He should be at the back of the pack. And the second issue is we're a little confused how you do a stop-and-go on a yellow.
3: In other words, you're saying the stop-and-go should be on a green, not on a yellow.
16: We're asking USAC for their evaluation of their rules.
3: And what has USAC said to you?
16: So far, we haven't heard back.
3: Okay, so they're waiting, as we will also.
2: A lot of questions regarding the many penalties that have been handed out here this afternoon by the sanctioning body of this Indianapolis 500-mile race, the United States Auto Club. The green flag waves, and we are going back to racing at the conclusion of lap number 138. Here's Little Al, but Mario isn't far behind in one.
1: Little Al with a little lead, stuck right in the middle, though, is car 75, and that's Willie T. Ribbs. They're in the short two between one and two and Gary.
5: And Andretti to the inside, he is by Ribbs, and now he sets sail for Little Al. Your defending champion is leading the 1980, what year are we talking about? 1993 Indy 500.
0: Al Unser Jr. got on the accelerator early, coming into turn three with the lead. Then it's Mario Andretti. Al Unser Sr. stuck in traffic. He can't get around Jeff Brabham. That's hurt him. He wants to get up front and battle for the lead one more time.
1: Al Jr. through number four, chasing Eddie Cheever, who is the back marker there, but Mario Andretti still back in second.
2: At the line, it is Unser, then Andretti as they head to turn one again.
1: In those positions, it is, as we called it, it's Little Al out in front. He's trying to catch the back marker to get some running room as they make the turn to number two.
5: Little Al's about 15 car lengths behind Cheever, and then about 10 car lengths behind Little Al is Mario.
0: Right now, it's Al Unser Jr. comfortably in the lead, but he knows Mario Andretti's been strong all day, and he's just behind him on the racetrack as they go through the third turn. And here's a move by Emerson Fittipaldi on Scott Brayton. He can't make it. He's got to back out of the throttle. We know you can't go too wide through three, but Evo may try it in four.
1: Again, three. Al Unser Jr. leads Mario Andretti, and we check for Emerson Fittipaldi. No, he stays behind Scott Brayton as they approach the main straightaway.
2: Scott Brayton is in fourth position. And behind him is Emerson Fittipaldi, but that battle has settled down just a little bit now. Al Unser Jr. with just about a half-second advantage on Mario Andretti at the end of 140 laps in Indianapolis.
11: The Indianapolis 500-mile race on the Indianapolis Motor Speedway Radio Network. I'm Bob Jenkins, and 143 laps are completed with Al Unser Jr. in the lead. Now, a couple of observations. First of all, Eddie Cheever, who is ahead of the leader, Al Unser Jr., on the racetrack, but he is a couple of laps down in 18th position, is running about 3 miles an hour faster than Little Al. And secondly, one of the fastest cars on the racetrack right now is Raul Boisel, who has moved into ninth position. Here now is the 140-lap rundown from Howdy Bell. 140 laps in the first position is number three, Al Unser Jr., second, six, Mario Andretti, third, 80, Al Unser Sr., fourth, 22, Scott Brayton, fifth, four, Emerson Fittipaldi, sixth, five, Mansell, seventh, 10, Lyondike, eighth, car eight, Bobby, ninth, number two, Goodyear, 10th, number nine, Boisel, 11th, 84, John Andretti, 12th, 41, Robbie Gordon, 13th, 18, Vasser, 14th, car 16, Johansson, 15th, 11, Kogan. 16th, 50, Davy Jones. 17th, 90, St. James. 18th, car 59, Eddie Cheever. 19th, car 27, Brabham. 20th, 51, Gary Bettenhausen. 21st, 15th, Matsushita. 22nd, car 76, Tony Bettenhausen. 23rd, 36, Stefan Gregoire. 24th, 66, Dobson. 25th, 75, Ribbs. 26th, 92, Taze. 27th, 60, Crawford. The balance of the cars are out. Guerrero, Jeff Andretti, Paul Tracy, Stan Fox, Nelson Piquet, and Danny Sullivan. The average speed, 152.925 miles per hour. That is not a new record at 140.
2: With Al Unser Jr. leading the race, we now go back into the history books, Donald Davidson, and look for back-to-back winners, and we find the most recent was his father in 1970 and 71.
17: You said it all, Bob.
2: And Raul Boisel continues to move up. He has picked off another position and has moved to eighth. Larry Henry in turn three.
0: I've been watching Raul Boisel, and he drives a great line, and he is really on the throttle. As you said, he's running the quickest laps of anyone on the racetrack. He just got by Teo Fabi. He's setting his sights on Ari Lyondike. Once he got that lap back, he has been on the move. And remember, at the beginning of this race, no one could chase him down on the racetrack. And finally, Emerson Fittipaldi has just gotten by Scott Brayton going into turn three to pick up a position there.
2: Let's follow that. That is for fourth spot. Emo now moves into fourth over Scott Brayton. They come off of the straightaway. Scott Brayton has run a very consistent race here this afternoon, has been in the top 10 almost all afternoon, but now Emo into turn number one has a rather sizable advantage.
1: Indeed he does, Bob. Plenty of room to work with now. There he goes. There comes Scott Brayton in hot pursuit. They're in the short shoot. They head toward the bend in number two.
5: Emo has clear track out in front of him, and he pulls away to a sizable gap over Scott. as they head down the backstretch.
0: I tell you what, we may have a battle for the lead very shortly because Mario Andretti is beginning to close on Al Unser Jr. The interval there is shrinking on the racetrack. So Al Jr. falling back maybe a little, or Mario getting a little quicker. We'll have to wait and see. But those two may be going at it, hammer and tong, here shortly.
1: Emerson Fittipaldi is pulling away from Brayton in that other battle, pulling away pretty much right now as they head to the main straightaway.
2: And Brian Hammonds is in Al Unser Jr.'s pit.
8: Well, the reason that little Al is falling back somewhat is because he's still having a handling problem. Now, he's not loose, he's pushing. He's got the sticker tires on, he's getting more grip, the front end is washing away. They're going to have to make another wing adjustment on his next pit stop.
2: Johnny Rutherford, how can the car change from one condition to another in such a short period of time?
9: Bob, I think it must be black magic. You know, I really don't know it. You try to find out the tire sizes. You try to get the staggers right. You try to pick tires that'll work good together. But there's just, you know, you take 8 or 10 sets of tires, and one set will be particularly good, and you try to run those at the right time.
2: First and second, pretty close as they move through the short chute of the south end and head toward Gary Lee.
0: And a whole lot of traffic in front of them right now. Mario directly under the rear wing, looks to the outside, coming off of turn two down the backstretch. They have lots of traffic out in front. Mario all the way to the infield grass, trying to make a move on the low side. Tucks now in behind, headed for turn three. Larry. Mario looks low, looks high, takes the low line. Al Jr. holds him off for the moment. Mario actually down on the rumble strips with the left side, slows him down a little, picks up some speed through the north short. Bob Levy.
1: Traffic in front of them, but it's still little Al as they come through four. Mario dropping back a little bit now as little Al tries to catch Eddie Cheever.
2: An unbelievable move to make it three wide at the end of the backstretch. Mario tried to gain the lead. He could not, and now he drops back a little bit. But still, Mario is still in a very, very good position, second behind Al Unser Jr.
9: Extremely prudent move on Mario's part there. I think we're seeing a Mario that wants to win this race very badly, and he's not jeopardizing the car, running it as hard as he probably could. He's sitting there waiting for the right opportunity.
2: He has run a very consistent and a very smart race here this afternoon. Mario Andretti has been one of the 11 drivers to lead this race. He is now a second behind Al Unser Jr. at the end of 150 laps. Al Unser Sr. is running third. Fourth is car number four, Emerson Fittipaldi. The fifth place car is number 22. That, of course, is driven by Scott Brayton. In sixth position is Nigel Mansell. Seventh is Ari Lyondyke. Eighth is Raul Boysel. Ninth is car number two, Scott Goodyear. In 10th position is car number 8, Teo Fabi. And 11th position is car number 84. And in turn 3, Larry.
0: Andretti has just gotten a position on Al Unser Jr. Nothing Al could do. He's got an ill-handling car, but Mario went way high. The right wheels were actually in the gray in turn 3. Scrubbed off some speed, but he does have the position on Al Unser Jr.
1: Same way through 4. Mario now trying to catch Cheever. Little Al dropping back a bit as Mario makes the move on Cheever.
2: And so Mario Andretti is back in command of the 77th Indy 500. Mario Andretti leads the Indianapolis 500. Second place is Al Unser Jr. Third place belongs now to Emerson Fittipaldi as he was able to pass Al Unser Sr. And here's Sally Larvik.
3: And Emerson Fittipaldi is really on it. He was slowing down there for a while and the team was concerned, but then he really turned it up and he used the traffic to start drafting. They also said that they're going to come in for one more pit stop. That's going to be it. They can go the distance after that. And it's kind of interesting because everybody knows about Teresa Fittipaldi's horseshoe earrings. She wears them for good luck. She wore them when Emerson Fittipaldi won in 89. Well, today she has on two horseshoe earrings. She's got two on each ear for double the luck, so maybe they'll do him some good. Let's go to Bob Forbes.
17: Thanks, Sally. Brian Barnhart, the chief mechanic for Al Unser, says he's feeling very comfortable out there where he's running, and he said he does have some left. I don't think there's any question that they feel that Al Unser Sr. can get his fifth win today.
2: A great battle for second position now in the south end of the racetrack. Little Al and Emma are going at it in turn number two.
0: Yeah, and they pull up behind the rookie Stephen Gregoire as they work off the second corner. About four car lengths now separating second and third. Little Al hanging on. They both move down to the low side of the back straightaway. Little Al trying to block Emma. Emma looks to the high side into turn three.
18: He looked to the high side and thought better of it. You've really got to pick your line going into these turns this year with a new configuration. Emma says, I've got the speed. Let me wait. We've still got plenty of racing to go, and he heads to four.
1: Same situation here. Al holds on. Stefan Gregoire in front. Al tried to move to the inside, thought better of it. They line up coming down the main straightaway.
2: And into turn number one. Little Al still, but just about a car length.
18: No change. He thought briefly about it, then backed off. Now he shortens the distance as they slow down just a bit to head to number two.
5: Yeah, the gap's about five or six car lengths, so it's status quo as they work off the second corner. Still, Stefan Gregoire out in front, and actually, they're not losing contact at all with Mario.
18: Mario is stuck in traffic, and that has slowed him down. There's Emerson and Al with Gregoire in between. Al Sr. going by here. And Scott Brayton and Nigel Mansell. Brayton's had a heck of a day.
1: As they move through turn number four, Mario Andretti, then it's Al Jr. Gregoire in between, as Larry mentioned. And then Emerson Fittipaldi, Emo right behind him, now tries to pass him in the main straightaway.
2: And Gregoire does move over, and Emerson Fittipaldi is able to pass that back marker back to turn number three.
18: Raul Boisel has just picked off Ari Leyendyk. Move him up another position. Next in line for him is Nigel Mansell. Boisel, who went a lap down, is on the move, and he's trying to chase down the leaders. He's picking them off one at a time while the front group battles each other. Boisel is on the move from behind. Little Al trying to work traffic. He's got Fittipaldi right on his rear wing now.
9: You know, I see something happening here, Bob. I think out of the individual pits, the crews are telling their drivers it's time to go. Let her go. Let's see what she's got. And I think it's going to be a dash to the flag from this point on.
2: I have never seen a more competitive Indianapolis 500. Our IBM scoring mechanism shows us that the first nine cars are separated by less than 10 seconds. Donald, would you agree this is just about as good as you can get it?
19: Just extraordinary, Bob. Just the attrition rate or lack of is the thing that I just can't help going back to. We've got 27 cars running. And the last car running is Didier Tase. He's only seven laps behind. And to have this many cars running in the first nine and being just 10 seconds apart as they are right now at this stage. And remember, this is not immediately after a yellow. I don't even remember how long ago since we had a yellow, but we've been running about, 20, 30 laps without one.
2: It is a great battle on the racetrack. Again, Mario Andretti leads. Here is Little Al and Emo running together once again into turn one.
18: This is the point where if they're going to make the move, they will. They do not. They straighten it out as they hit into the short chute. They're over in number two. Emo goes to the outside.
5: Yeah, and they're following Tony Bettenhausen now, but the gap has closed down to about four car lengths. Off the second corner, down the backstretch, Emo tucks in behind Little Al, looks to the high side, stays behind, now looks to the low side, going into three.
18: Interesting, there's one more pit stop to go. Emo about 10 car lengths behind him. Boisel's moving up again. He's going to be closing on Mansell in a moment. What a race!
1: They come through four. Mario Andretti clear sailing. Then the traffic in between is Tony Bettenhausen, but Little Al and Emerson Fittipaldi just like they were.
2: And they move around Tony Bettenhausen. At least Al Unser Jr. does, and puts Tony Bettenhausen between himself and the third place Emerson Fittipaldi. It is literally anybody's race here as we close in now to less than 40 laps to go.
19: Just a few moments ago, Nigel Mansell went up to fifth place, or fourth. Well, he went to fifth, then to fourth, and Al Unser is now fifth, dropping Scott Brayton to sixth place, but they are all running within about a second of each other. That is a very close battle.
2: And Johnny Rutherford, the hallowed ground that we speak of every year is being prepared immediately in front of us. Preparations are underway to get Victory Lane ready.
9: Oh, yes, they're carrying the barriers out, getting things in place. All of the reporters we can see congregating there. It's an incredible feeling to pull onto that checkered hallowed ground, as you call it.
2: It is still Mario Andretti leading the Indianapolis 500-mile race by 2.5 seconds. In second position is Al Unser Jr. In third is the number four car of Emerson Fittipaldi. And fifth is Nigel Mansell. Rather, fourth is Nigel Mansell. Fifth, Al Unser Sr. And they are separated all by less than 9 seconds.
9: I just saw something happen here. Gary Bettenhausen made his pit stop. Now, if he can go to the end and he's out there at speed when everybody else has to come in and they have to stop on a green, it could be that Gary has figured this thing out and is ready to charge to the end to try to win. He's got the car, and he's capable.
2: Well, that's an interesting observation. Gary Bettenhausen making a pit stop here, and he could have enough fuel to go the distance.
14: We see that the Al Unser Jr. pit is getting ready for their driver to come in, and at least they're standing out there with the air hoses.
2: We will continue to watch the second place Al Unser Jr., and indeed he comes off of corner number four and makes the left-hand turn into the pits. Al Unser Jr. is coming in. Brian Hammonds is there to report the pit stop.
8: Crew Chief Owen Snyder waves him down. Al Unser Jr. hits his mark, puts it to a stop, and the crew goes to work. It'll be a full load of fuel, four new sticker tires. Remember, he had a push problem. He said they had to make a wing adjustment. Now we'll see Owen Snyder go to the front of the car. One and a half turn on the right, on the left front wing. That's the only adjustment they make. The fuel is in, and little Al is back out.
2: He lights up the tires. You can hear the tires squealing as he roars down the pit area and back into the acceleration lane.
14: And that other battle that we're watching, Scott Brayton is back up to fourth place, and Roel Boisel also passed Al Unser, who has now dropped to sixth.
2: Mario Andretti leads at the end of 164 laps. Back at the Indianapolis Motor Speedway in the 77th running of the 500-mile race, a car is slow at the south end, but we see Mario Andretti coming in for a stop. Here's Chris McClure.
10: He's right on the marks and does accept a drink of water very quickly, throws it out of the cockpit, staring straight ahead, blipping the throttle. The front wheels are on. The back wheels, that service completed. They're waiting for the fuel. The head pressure lower. Later in the race, it takes longer. We're up to 17, 18 seconds. Now he's away, but that will be competitive with the rest of those having late pit stops. Here's Sally Larvik.
3: And just about a perfect pit stop for Emerson Fittipaldi. They brought him in. They changed all four tires, refueled the car. This is the last time that they'll have to be in the pit. Made no wing adjustments at all, cleared out the radiators. This car is running right on target, and they say Emerson has the fuel now to go the distance. He could win this one.
2: The yellow is out. Larry Henry, what's happening in turn three?
0: Well, it's Robbie Gordon. The engine let go in turn one. Slowly he brought it down on the safety lane inside. He took it far left down just as he entered turn four, and that's when the yellow came on. He had a chance, if he'd known about it, right at the end of the main or the back straightaway to hang a hard left, put him behind the concrete wall here where the safety vehicles are. But he tried to turn left up in turn four, and that's why the yellow came on. He just couldn't make it back into the pit area.
2: So one of A.J. Foyt's drivers is out of the race.
9: A.J. is on his headset talking to Robbie, and Robbie's giving him a blow-by-blow description, I'm sure. But unfortunately, if the engine let go, he's pulled over. He's out of the race, out of contention. That leaves A.J.'s only driver in the race now, John Andretti, who is doing a very good job and running up toward the front.
2: The Indianapolis Motor Speedway Radio Network broadcast is brought to you by Budweiser. Fresh, pure, natural, proud to be your Bud, and by Goodyear, number one in tires. The 160-lap rundown in Howdy.
11: In the first position, car number six, Mario Andretti. Second, three, Al Unser Jr. Third, four, Emerson Fittipaldi. In fourth, car 80, that's Al Unser, Big Al. Fifth, number five, Nigel Mansell. Sixth, 22, Scott Brayton. Seventh, nine, Raul Boisel. In eighth position, number two, Scott Goodyear. Ninth, car 10, R.A. Leyendyke. In 10th, 8, Teo Fabi. 11th, 84, John Andretti. 12th, 41, Robbie Gordon. 13th, 18, Jim Vassar. 14th, 16, Stefan Johansson. 15th, car 11, Kevin Kogan. 16th, 50, Davy Jones. 17th, 90, St. James. 18th, 27, Brabham. 19th, 51, Gary Bettenhausen. 20th, 15, Matsushita. 21st, 59, Cheever. 22nd, 76, Tony Bettenhausen. 23rd, 36, Stefan Gregoire. 24th, 66, Dominic Dobson. 25th, 75, Willie T. Ribbs. 26th, 60, Crawford. 27th, 92, Taze. Out of the race at this point, in addition to Robbie Gordon just going out, is Roberto Guerrero, Jeff Andretti, Paul Tracy, Stan Fox, Nelson Piquet, and Danny Sullivan. The speed, 157.687 miles per hour, 157.687 at 160 laps.
2: And while you were giving the rundown, Ari Leyendyke made a pit stop, Chris.
10: He did, and it was done with great dispatch by the crew. They did a little wing adjustment on the front, still chasing it around ever so slightly, but not so much in the late going. And interestingly enough, a brand new set of sticker tires went on. The crew wheeled those tires up not 10 minutes ago. They obtained them from a team out of the race in a previously established deal, and they went and picked them up just in time.
2: And Bob Lamy, what's the situation up in turn number four with Robbie Gordon's stalled car?
1: Well, Robbie was being towed in, and the car came to a stop but didn't go as far as they wanted, so the Garden tractor's hooked up, and they're bringing him on in now. So he's still in the warm-up lane. We've got the pace car coming around. The lights are still on, but Robbie Gordon's car being towed in by the Garden tractor right now.
2: And we welcome these new stations on the Indianapolis Motor Speedway Worldwide Radio Network, KTHO in Lake Tahoe, California, WKZQ in Myrtle Beach, South Carolina, WTSO in Madison, Wisconsin. Welcome to those listeners in the United Kingdom listening via the Autosport Grand Prix line. And, of course, I'm sure your main interest at this point is Nigel Mansell, and he is running in eighth position at the moment under caution. Here's Brian Hammonds.
8: Well, these yellow laps are very pleasing for Al Unser Jr. If they can get about seven or eight more of these, he won't have to make one final fuel stop. So every lap they run at slow speed is every lap counting toward possible going the rest of the way without making one final stop. For more on the fuel, here's Bob Ford.
14: The Al Unser Sr. story is very similar. I yelled at Brian Barnhart as the chief mechanic, in which they're getting ready. In fact, here comes Al Unser. I think he's coming out of number four now and heading for the pit area, or should be very shortly, because the crew, they're out on the track, the apron, and they're waiting for Al Unser to come in. Brian Barnhart, I said, is this your last stop? And he says, I don't know. We may not be able to make it, which indicates to me that they could take a chance. As I see right now, there's about 29 laps left. It should be marginal, and it should be very interesting.
2: And, Johnny, that would be stretching it, I would think, a little bit, 29 laps.
9: Well, it probably would. And I made the statement about Gary Bettenhausen a while ago, and that was probably premature. I didn't realize he was down a bit. So, you know, it's a shame. Gary's worked awfully hard here trying to win this thing, and I'd like to see him win it.
2: And many other people would, too, I might add. Donald?
19: I'm one of those, as a matter of fact. My favorite subject of the day, the attrition or lack thereof. In 1911, when the winner crossed the line, that wasn't the end of the race. They just kept them going until they had enough cars to finish in the first 12 positions, and the 12th position had to go the distance, although it might be a considerable amount of time after the winner. But the point is that there were 40 starters in that race. The 12 went the distance. When the 12th had gone the distance, 14 others were flagged in. So that would translate to 26 cars that either completed the distance or were flagged off. We haven't done that well since, except in races that haven't gone the distance.
2: We're gonna take a break here because we want to catch the racing action, but both Al Unser Jr. and Al Unser Sr. have come in for pit stops. Back in the master control tower at the Indianapolis Motor Speedway, 173 laps completed. Under caution, Mario Andretti is the leader. Raul Boisel had worked himself to third place, but another stop-and-go penalty. Sally?
3: This was for coming in a closed pit and stopping instead of going all the way through. He was committed, but he should have gone all the way through the pits. Instead, he stopped for fuel.
20: Yes, but nobody knows that he was under a closed pit because it was open when he was headed in and committed. How do we in this pit know that it was a closed pit when he had already entered the pit? I mean, in other words, he was past the no return for a driver's standpoint. So nobody told us to send him through. So in other words, we made a pit stop.
3: Okay, so he was in the lead there for a while, wasn't he?
20: Yes, he is. He left here in the lead.
3: Another disappointment for Raul Boisel.
2: And for Dick Simon, and a great restart here as the green comes out into one. They're nearly three abreast.
1: They get it straightened away. Teo Fabi was one of those guys at that mess. They make the move, and Mario Andretti is still out front.
5: Yeah, they string out now almost single file, but Mario looks to the inside of Davy Jones. Oh, look at this. Almost contact between Emerson Fittipaldi and Mario. So close coming off the second corner.
18: And look at them. They're going three wide down the back straightaway. Mario with Fittipaldi right behind. Leyendijk picks up the position on Mario. He's going to try to get MO down on the low side. What a race going to four, Bob Levy.
1: As they come through again, just stringing it out in front of us. They come through. It is Emerson Fittipaldi trying to pass Davy Jones with slower traffic. Everybody single file as they head down the main straightaway.
2: Unbelievable racing. The leader is going into turn number one once again.
1: Here he comes. There he goes. It's just that quick. They are running side by side through number one right now.
5: It's difficult to call the action and hold your breath at the same time, but Nigel Mansell leads this fast parade down the backstretch.
18: Unbelievable racing. Mansell, then Fittipaldi. Leyendijk seems to have it going again. Traffic there in front of him. There's Mario, Scotty Brayton, Scott Goodyear, Raul Boisel in the fray. They're going to four.
1: As they come through four, it is still Nigel Mansell with the lead. Emerson Fittipaldi's gotten through the slow traffic, trying to make up some ground. Then we've got Mario Andretti trying to get around Davy Jones.
18: Former world champions are first and second. It's Mansell, then Fittipaldi, and the battle really rages behind them.
4: There they come. Well, we had two cars almost side by side. They got in trouble, got it straightened away. Nigel Mansell into the short chute. Nigel sets it up for number two and Gary.
5: Yeah, and then behind Mansell, you've got Crawford, and right behind Crawford is Ari Leyendijk. Leyendijk pulls up behind Crawford, tries the inside. He'll make a move into three.
18: And there goes Nigel Mansell picking off traffic again. He's got about a 15-car length advantage now. Fittipaldi, Leyendijk goes by. Mario Andretti, Scott Brayton, Goodyear closing in on Brayton.
1: Nigel Mansell coming cleanly through turn four, making the run. Emerson Fittipaldi has got to get around Tony Beckhausen. Then it's Ari Leyendijk and Mario Andretti with slower traffic in front of him.
18: And now no cars separate first and second as Emerson Fittipaldi has picked off a back marker and has his sights set on Nigel Mansell, the leader of this race. We are looking for our potentially first rookie winner of this Indianapolis 500 since 1966 as Nigel Mansell is in command at the moment, about a second and a half ahead of Emerson Fittipaldi. What a race, Johnny Rutherford.
9: Fantastic, Bob. Fantastic racing. They have uncorked it all now, and it's a dash to the flag.
18: And Larry Henry's in turn three. Raul Boisel just picked off two cars in one move. Scott Goodyear, Scotty Brayton, Boisel's back up towards the front again of this race after the stop and go.
2: Raul Boisel now moves into fifth position. So Boisel, who led the opening laps of this race, is indeed still in contention. We have had 11 different leaders, 15 lead changes, 5 caution periods, and 27 cars are still running. And Bob Lamy has a report in turn four.
1: Jeff Brabham, the car number is 27, moving slowly through the warm-up lane and slowly toward the pit area. He's going to make it under his own steam, just entering the pit area right now, but it's Jeff Brabham in there. Let's go to Gary Lee.
5: Watching Lynn St. James come to the short chute quickly. She turned to the left and went to that pit exit lane. Worked through the pit exit lane, and now she's working very slowly down the backstretch. So obviously something mechanically wrong with last year's Rookie of the Year, Lynn St. James.
2: And the best battle on the racetrack right now is Raul Boisel, as he is still trying to pick off cars and doing a very good job of it. We do see Lynn St. James moving very slowly down the backstretch. She's headed to turn number three. Larry, did she make the entrance lane there to the pits?
18: She did, but Robbie Gordon did too a short time ago. She's got to make it all the way around unless she goes down. She's going faster than Gordon did, so she might make it in. Here goes Scotty Brayton down on the inside of Goodyear. He got a position. These guys are going for it, Bob.
2: Unbelievable racing. That's all you can say to describe what we have seen here this afternoon in what has been the most competitive Indianapolis 500-mile race in history. We look down below us and we see the BorgWarner Trophy proudly displayed near Victory Lane. Victory Lane has been assembled. It is waiting the winner of the 500-mile race. But at this point, it could be any one of 10 drivers. They are all on the lead lap.
9: Emerson is closing in on Nigel, so it'll be a dogfight here in just a little bit.
2: Nigel Mansell is leading this race. Lynn St. James' car is still on the entrance lane to the pit area, but she is very, very slow. We'll see if it brings out a caution. In the meantime, it is still Nigel Mansell with about a half-second lead over the number four car of Emerson Fittipaldi in the 77th 500.
21: ABC.
2: The caution period of the day is out here at the Indianapolis Motor Speedway because Lynn St. James' car did not make it to the pit area, and so the field once again is bunched under caution. Now the question is, with 17 laps remaining, Johnny Rutherford, will we see a lot of pit stops and guys top off their tanks to make sure they have enough to go to the finish?
9: We could. You know, that's a situation where the teams will take the advantage of this yellow and try to do a splash and dash to see if they can get enough to make sure they finish. The guys that gamble may make it, and they may not.
2: And certainly you don't want to take a chance when you're talking about as much money as we will hand out tomorrow night. Today's purse, Auto Racing's largest, expected to top the 92 total of $7.5 million. Over $1.5 million of the purse is generated from sponsoring companies through the Indianapolis Motor Speedway Contingency and Special Incentive Awards Program. Some of the leading sponsors of these awards include PPG Industries, $430,000, BorgWarner Corporation, $100,000, Marlboro, $75,000. Miller Brewing, $51,000. Sears Craftsman and GTE North, $30,000. Leading contingency sponsors include Valvoline at $50,000, Robert Bosch at $45,000, and Loctite, $37,500. We did not see those running up front come in for a pit stop, so here's the 180-lap rundown from Howdy Bell.
11: In first position, car number 5, Nigel Mansell. Second, 4, Emerson Fittipaldi. Third, 10, R.A. Leyendijk. 4th, 6, Mario Andretti. 5th, car 9, Raul Boisel. 6th, 22, Scott Brayton. 7th, 2, Scott Goodyear. 8th, 84, John Andretti. 9th, 3, Al Unser Jr. 10th, 8, Teo Fabi. 11th, 80, that's Al Unser, Big Al. 12th, 16, Johansson. 13th, position car 18, Vassar. 14th, 11, Kogan. 15th, car 50, Davy Jones. 16th, 59, Eddie Cheever. 17th, car 15, Matsushita. 18th, 51, Gary Bettenhausen. 19th, 36, Stefan Gregoire. 20th, 76, Tony Bettenhausen. 21st, 90, Lynn St. James, although since then she has pulled in. 22nd position, 66, Dominic Dobson. 23rd, 75, Willie Ribbs. 24th, 92, Didier Taze. 25th, car 27, that's Jeff Brabham. 26th, car 60, Jim Crawford. Out of the race, Gordon, Guerrero, Jeff Andretti, Tracy, Fox, Piquet, and Sullivan. The average speed, 156.686.
18: And the green flag is out. We are back to racing, and Emerson Fittipaldi makes a move on Nigel Mansell. He's got him going into one, but Leyendijk is also right there.
1: Oh, they went side by side, and Mansell fell all the way back to third place. Gary, we got him coming right at you.
5: Turn two, that may be the inexperience on restarts on the oval for Nigel Mansell. Right now, he is falling to third place as they work up the backstretch.
18: But look who's fourth right now. Raul Boisel, the quickest car all day long. He's got clear sailing to first, second, and third. Fittipaldi, Leyendijk, Mansell, and Boisel, and Mario Andretti going to four.
1: As they head to four, Emerson Fittipaldi pulling away just a little bit. R.A. Leyendijk runs through second. Then it's Nigel Mansell, and here comes the quick Raul Boisel. One, two, three, four.
18: Mansell closing in on second place, Leyendijk, as Emerson Fittipaldi still has the lead.
4: He won't get him, and it is still Emo. He's got a little breathing room. Now things begin to spread out just a little bit through the top four positions.
5: About 15 car lengths between first and second, maybe about 10 car lengths between second and third, but here comes Boisel in fourth.
18: Unbelievable. One through five, they're all inside of each other. Fittipaldi, the leader, into three. Then it's Leyendijk. Then it's Mansell. Then it's Boisel. Then it's Mario Andretti.
1: The lead closes just a little bit, but it's still Emerson Fittipaldi through four. R.A. Leyendijk, followed by Nigel Mansell and Raul Boisel.
18: The first four cars running right together on the racetrack, and not too far back to the fifth place, Mario Andretti. It is Emerson Fittipaldi continuing to lead. He moves through turn number one onto the short chute and into turn two again.
5: Everybody in turn two standing on their feet. Once again, status quo as they work off that second corner, head down the backstretch. It looks like a trophy dash in a sprint car race.
18: Stan, Gary Lee, I think we're all shaking. It's Fittipaldi first, Leyendijk with Mansell closing in a little bit. And Boisel's got them in his sights now as they go through the north end.
1: Heading into four again, it is Emerson Fittipaldi with R.A. Leyendijk second. Nigel Mansell running third, and Boisel coming up. He is fourth now, but gaining. And then it's Mario Andretti.
18: To turn number one, once again, it is Emerson Fittipaldi showing the way.
4: Fittipaldi ran over only 75 laps last year. He may go too hot, but he may pick up a win. He's got a little bit more breathing room, Gary.
5: Yeah, he's pulled out just a bit, and it looks like Nigel has moved in on Leyendijk, and certainly Boisel is moving in on Nigel. Boisel may be the fastest out there right now.
18: Here goes Fittipaldi, a great advantage there. Then Leyendijk, Mansell, Boisel's got Mansell in his sight. Kenroy, oh, Boisel, do it here today. They're over to you, Bob Levy.
1: Emerson Fittipaldi through four. He's clean. Then it's Leyendijk. Then it's Mansell. Then it's Boisel. It drops off a bit, but Mario is still within sight.
2: Emerson Fittipaldi leads the 500-mile race. In fact, putting a little bit of distance between himself and second place, Ari Leyendijk.
19: Okay, Bob, four laps in a row now, Raul Boisel has turned faster laps than the three people in front of him. Four laps in a row.
2: And we pause 10 seconds for station identification. This is the Indianapolis Motor Speedway Radio Network. Welcome back to live coverage of the 77th 500-mile race. Here comes the leader, Emerson Fittipaldi. He completes lap 190, 10 to go. He still has the lead over Leyendijk, Mansell, Boisel, and Mario, Jerry Baker.
1: Each time he comes by, Bob, he seems to be adding to that lead. It's really a single car, then a three-car pack that's right in front of Gary Lee.
5: Well, the battle is going to shape up for third. Nigel Mansell came off the short chute, got very close to the outside concrete wall, had to make a slight adjustment. But right now, I think we have a battle shaping up for third between Nigel Mansell and Raul Boisel into turn three.
1: Fittipaldi with a complete turn lead right now. Then Leyendijk.
9: He's no stranger to victory lane, and he's to be commended. That's what the Penske team came here to do, is just what Emo is accomplishing out there right now, going for the victory, and he's got the bit in his teeth and running way out front.
2: Paul Tracy, his teammate, was a victim of a crash earlier in the race. So Emerson Fittipaldi now carrying the colors of the Roger Penske team, maybe to victory lane in the Indianapolis 500-mile race. Here is Leyendijk and Mansell. That's the closest battle on the track, Jerry.
1: Yeah, and that's not particularly close right now. They have made their way into the number two corner area. It is still very much Emerson Fittipaldi's race.
5: And you talk about close. It's only about 12 car lengths. And the yellow, we have a yellow on the racetrack.
2: We do indeed. The yellow flies again for the eighth time this afternoon. Apparently nobody in the corners indicating a problem, so this could be just another situation where we have debris on the course. In any case, and Nigel Mansell with a problem off turn two, Gary?
5: Nigel Mansell coming out and actually making contact with the outside wall as he came off turn number two. So Nigel Mansell with such an impressive debut here and finally got collected into the wall.
2: Nigel Mansell, we're watching him here. The car appears to be okay, but there are obvious marks on the wall where the car got up and once again rubbed the Goodyear, as you said, Johnny, early in the race off the tires.
9: Yeah, it can ruin, deface the front of the tires for sure and takes all the Goodyear lettering off.
2: So the caution comes out now with less than seven laps to go. We're set up for another dash to the finish. Larry Henry is in turn three.
1: Bob, I'm trying to watch the pace car. He's trying to pick up the leader, and everyone's blocking his path. He's actually getting down in the grass on the back straightaway to try to move around everyone and get this field aligned properly and pick up the leader. And one thing they want to do in the pace car, I'll tell you this right now, they're going to run that thing as slow as they can to make sure they have as much green flag racing as they can at the end of this race. He's finally picked up the leader, Emerson Fittipaldi, and letting other drivers by. But for a while, the pace car was pinned down to the apron.
9: Boy, that is agonizing. To be in the lead like that and have to sit out there behind the pace car and know that the guy behind you may have the opportunity to make some adjustment in his car that's going to gather you up and he can make a pass on you. This will be one restart.
2: Yes, it will. And remember last time what happened, Nigel Mansell came down in the lead and suddenly found himself running in third position. So we can definitely see a change of position on the restart. If Emerson Fittipaldi should go on to victory here this afternoon, it will be the first time that a winner has come from the ninth starting position.
9: Right. Donald?
19: Absolutely, Bob. You're taking all my material away here, but it's absolutely true. We had that one marked down to bring up a little later. Nobody has ever won from the number nine starting position.
2: We're caution here at the Indianapolis Motor Speedway for the eighth time because Nigel Mansell got a little high coming out of the corner and white-walled the tires. Here's a report now from Brian Hammonds.
8: And the Penske team, they say, watch Ari Leyendijk. He's been getting some excellent restarts coming off the yellow, going green again. Leyendijk running in second place. They hope Emerson Fittipaldi is ready for Leyendijk's charge.
2: We will know about the restart in at least one more lap. There is no indication from the United States Auto Club and from the pace car that they will be going back green next time. So we will wait now as the laps continue to click off under caution. The speed of the field now about 78 or 79 miles an hour behind the pace car. There are 10 cars on the lead lap, and for the most part, they are bunched together and will be accelerating and trying to gain position as the green flag comes out. And we understand now that the lights atop the pace car are out, and so the field moves down the backstretch, heads for turn number 3. We should get a restart this time around. It will complete lap number 195. There will be 5 laps to go in the 77th 500. It is the number 4 car of Emerson Fittipaldi leading, then Ari Leyendyke, Nigel Mansell, Raul Boisel, Mario Andretti, Scott Brayton, then Scott Goodyear, and Al Unser Jr. Running ninth is John Andretti.

0: already. Scott Brayton, Scott Goodyear, and Al Unser Jr. They're all with inside of each other.
1: Emo still has the lead in four. Then it's Leyendyke. Then it's Mansell. Then it's Boysell. Then Andretti. Then Brayton. They're all single file.
2: Single file down across the line and completing another lap. Emerson Fittipaldi on his way to victory.
3: Just wonder who might find that little extra half a mile an hour. Anybody? I don't know. Emerson Fittipaldi is pretty solid in front of the second corner over there.
4: Well, he's very strong, but it looks like Nigel Mansell has picked up a few car lengths on Leyendyke. That would be the battle for third position. Then Raul Boysell in number nine in fourth spot. They're already down the backstretch into turn three.
0: Fittipaldi comfortably through three. Then it's Leyendyke, Mansell, Boysell, and Mario Andretti, followed by Scott Brayton. They've strung him out again.
1: Emo with a good lead coming through four. Leyendyke holds the good lead over Mansell, but it is Boysell picking up a little bit, and Andretti trying to move up on the pack as well.
2: Three more laps to go. Emo in the lead.
3: One, two, three, four, and five do not change. Emerson Fittipaldi, as a matter of fact, Gary Lee has picked up some more distance since last time around.
4: Indeed he has, Jerry Baker, and in fact the Bowtie Brigade smiling right now because a Chevy is out in front. He's leading some Fords.
0: That Marlboro Penske Chevy C full song down the back straightaway, and it's smoking the Fords right now. He's got about a 40 car length advantage on Leyendyke going to four, Bob Leamy.
1: Emerson Fittipaldi is cruising. Nothing is indefinite though. But Emo cruising with R.A. Leyendyke running second. Nigel Mansell third. Boysell fourth. Andretti seems to be picking a little up on Boysell, but not a great deal.
2: The driver in command of this race is Emerson Fittipaldi, Jerry Baker.
3: He had led 344 laps coming into this race. He would love to have just that last number 200. And Gary, he has even more space to work with.
4: He is a two-time world driving champion, and he's just about to become a two-time Indianapolis 500 champion. He does indeed widen that gap over second as he heads down the backstretch.
0: Unbelievable. They weren't quick enough to win the pole, but the Penske chassis working well here for the 500 miles, and that's why they came to Indy.
1: Emo is still running first, and running first easily. He heads off four. Then it's Leyendyke. Then it's Mansell, Boysell, and Andretti, but the eyes are on Emerson Fittipaldi.
2: The white flag is out. One more lap to go for Emerson Fittipaldi.
3: He has won $2.5 million plus at this track. He is on his way to $1 million plus, and he can hang on for three quarters of a lap.
4: A very cautious Emma works to the short shoot about 8 feet off the concrete wall. He knows he has the big gap, the last lap, and he's taking no chances right now. He's about to win his second.
0: Half a lap to go. The fans on their feet waving to Emerson Fittipaldi, smoothly down to the right line, up to the wall, heading to turn four for the final time.
1: Emerson Fittipaldi, he's coming through. He's smooth as glass. He heads to the start-finish line. The checkered flag here to call Bob Jenkins.
2: Emerson Fittipaldi takes the checkered flag and wins the 77th running of the Indianapolis 500. Leyendyke is second, followed by Mansell, Boysell, Mario Andretti, Scott Brayton, Scott Goodyear, and Al Unser Jr. What a race, won this afternoon by Emerson Fittipaldi. Here's Brian Hammonds.
5: It's bedlam down here in the Penske pits, hugs all around. I'm looking for Roger Penske. I don't know where he is. He's doing a television interview right now. We'll try to get to him next. But it is bedlam down here in the Penske pits. His 25th year in Indianapolis. Not a bad way to celebrate, huh?
2: Not a bad way to celebrate at all. 46-year-old Emerson Fittipaldi becomes a two-time winner of the 500.
6: You know, Bob, it's kind of ironic. It's right down here, and we're right above Victory Lane. The first pit to the north of Victory Lane is Emerson Fittipaldi's pit, so he doesn't have far to go from his pit to the Victory Lane. That's quite ironic.
2: And we are watching an incredible celebration of Roger Penske, who wins his ninth Indianapolis 500 today in his 25th year here at Indianapolis. R.E. Leyendyke, the pole sitter, wound up second. Chris McClure is down in that pit.
7: And Mika Leyendyke, a big hug just now from Chip Ganassi. She's congratulating him. Chip, with a smile on his face, has been congratulating his team. He held up his middle index finger and thumb a moment ago, just a little bit short, but what a month.
8: What a month, Chris. We were at the front every day of the practice and qualifying. When we had to be fast, we were fast. Middle of the race today, we lost our setup a little bit. We got it back at the end, and oh, what a day. We're second. I hate second.
7: Yeah, but could you dub this the greatest 500 in history, perhaps? Certainly.
8: Unbelievable. An unbelievable race. So many cars. Tony George, the Hallman family, they're doing a great job at his place. Keep it up.
7: Here's your driver. Go to him.
2: Ari Leyendijk finishes in second position. It was not the closest finish in the history of the 500. That was last year. But I think everyone, every single spectator that came to this race today and watched it will agree that it was the most competitive and overall the most exciting in the history of this event. Doing things a little bit differently this year, we're going to pick up the ABC television interview with the winner of this race. We'll be going to Jack Arute, who is on the victory platform in just a moment. Emerson Fittipaldi has climbed out of his car. He is receiving the congratulations of those members of the Penske pit crew that have joined him. He still has the helmet on. He is the winner of the 1993 Indianapolis 500-mile race. Emerson Fittipaldi, originally from Brazil, here is Jack Arute.
9: It is a very jubilant victory lane as Emerson Fittipaldi, first two-time world driving champion, now two-time Indianapolis 500 champion, driving for Roger Penske. It is 25th year of competition. Penske brings another car home in victory lane. Emerson Fittipaldi getting help from crew chief Rick Reinemann to get the helmet off, and now he can hear the applause of the assembled multitude here. Emerson, congratulations.
10: Oh, thank you very much. I'm so pleased. I mean, that's fantastic. The team made an incredible job, and we had a great recovery the whole month of May, and we did it. We did it.
9: You waited and waited and waited, and then made your move when it was most important.
10: Well, I think it was the last two yellows. We had great. No, I'm not having the milk since.
9: Now, there's a first. Emerson, you're not going to drink the milk.
10: Well, I'm going to drink the orange juice. That's my producing, and I'm going to have this time orange juice. I produce orange juice.
9: Back in Sao Paulo, Brazil, he produces the orange juice, so he's going to go that way. But, Emerson, let's talk about the restart with Nigel Mansell in the lead. Tell us about the move.
10: Well, I think it was a good move. You know, Nigel did a really good start, too, before last. But we were able to catch in again, and, you know, the car runs perfect. What else can I say? I'm so pleased. Second win in Indianapolis. I mean, Roger Penske and his dealership and Marlboro, his backup, and all the team, they did a beautiful job. Thank you.
9: Well, we have the president of the Indianapolis Motor Speedway here to make a very special presentation to you, Emerson. In addition to the BorgWarner Trophy, Tony George is here to make an extremely important presentation of the victory wreath. Tony.
11: Emerson, on behalf of the Indianapolis Motor Speedway Corporation, it's an honor to present you with the BorgWarner Wreath, signifying this is the second time you'll have your face on the BorgWarner Trophy. Congratulations.
10: Thank you very much. All right. Thank you very much, Tony. You know, to win Indianapolis is the best event in the world. I'm very pleased. You guys put a great show here. Thank you very much. Thanks for all the racing fans that follow me up and great, all the good support. Thank you.
9: Emerson, compare this victory to your first victory.
10: That's one of a kind. Well, I think I'm very, very pleased. I mean, it's very emotional to be able to win again in Indianapolis. I mean, it's great. And what else can I say, Jack? I'm so pleased with this win, and I'm so pleased. I even did not say, well, you know, I'm so emotional.
9: You were so quiet throughout the month of May, and it seems to be breaking loose to you now as you get the congratulations of your wife, Teresa. When you woke up this morning, what did you gauge your chances at winning to be?
10: Well, I think I had a great chance of winning. I had looking optimistic for the race. We had a good setup. The temperature today was exactly the same temperature when the car did the quickest run during the week. And I knew that we put that setup, and that setup should be good.
9: It's an extremely jubilant crew here in victory lane for the Indianapolis Motor Speedway, 77th running of the 500.
2: The winner is Emerson Fittipaldi. He becomes a two-time winner of the Indy 500, and he became the 12th leader of this race on lap 185, and he led the rest of the way. Back in the master control tower of the Indianapolis Motor Speedway, where Emerson Fittipaldi has won the 500-mile race. Finishing second was Ari Leyendijk. Let's go to Chris McClure, who's down in the Newman Haas pit area with the third and fifth place finishers.
7: We're standing just a couple of feet away from Nigel Mansell, who had such a terrific run and did lead this 500-mile race. When he came in, it was obviously a very fatigued Mansell, as two crewmen had to help him out. And he staggered a bit around his car just slightly after he got out, getting his feet back under him. And now he's sitting on the pit wall actually doing an ABC interview. And now they are concluded with that. And we'll see if we can switch places with our colleague in the pits here, Gary Gerald, and step into with Nigel Mansell. And Nigel, a hard day's work, a pretty good result. Your impressions the first time at 200 laps at this place?
12: Well, it's phenomenal. I mean, it's something that you can't experience or think of until you actually do it. Sorry, mate. Next time, huh?
9: Next time.
7: And he's getting congratulations from some countrymen and some folks from racing. And Nigel, very quickly, about the pit stop, you overshot, didn't cost you too much because it was under yellow. And then the restart, so critical toward the end.
12: Yeah, I mean, you know, these restarts, I've never done restarts before in my life. The first restarts I've done was today. It's the first oval I've ever driven as well. And, you know, I'm green around the ears. I mean, there's no question about it. I mean, you know, these guys out there just know how to call the tune when it is, and they got the jump, and you know, I'm waiting to be legal and be within the rules, and they're already on the gas 2-3 seconds before me.
7: Great run. Fabulous. Congratulations.
12: Race. Fabulous race, and congratulations to
13: third place Nigel Mansell here at the Indianapolis Motor Speedway. The winner of our event is Emerson Fittipaldi. 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By Performax from Pennzoil, the new synthetic motor oil that protects to the max. By the Chevy Camaro Z28 and the Chevy CK pickup, the official car and truck of the 1993 Indianapolis 500. And by Goodyear, number one in tires. Two-way radio communications furnished by Motorola, PZM, PCC, CM311, and SAS microphones furnished by Crown International of Elkhart, Indiana. Computer scoring by IBM, PS2, and OS2 systems, the choice of the Indianapolis Motor Speedway and the United States Auto Club. Tag Heuer is the official sports watch of the Indy 500. The Speedway Network Executive Committee is Tony George, Bill Donaldson, and Chris Duffy. Network Coordinator is Kurt Hunt, assisted by Dawn Baer and Beth Welsh. Production assistants by Paul Dennehy, Greg Oldham, Ken Martin, John Acton, Brian Livingston, Jenny Nickel, Lee Driggers, and Richard Smith. Engineering liaison is Jim Borgioli. The technical director is Tom Alibrandi, assisted by John Royer. Master control operations by Tom Alibrandi II, Norm Birnbaum, and Tom Scholler. We're all familiar with the saying that the more things change, the more they stay the same. And nowhere could this simple phrase have more significance than at the Indianapolis Motor Speedway. Once again this year, we have witnessed the many facets of change, some anticipated, some very unexpected. For Rick Mears, racing life was already altered when he arrived here retired, but there is no change in his claim he will always be known as champion. In a matter of minutes on May 15, 1993, A.J. Foyt emotionally transitioned from driver to legend, and 200,000 souls moved with him. The change was sudden but secure, with memories of triumph. On the west side of Indianapolis in 1909, there was no such word as technology. 84 years later, a cornfield has been molded into a racing coliseum of modern structure and design. Change has transposed what was once a brickyard into the largest and safest racing facility in the world. For Emerson Fittipaldi, his second win in the world's greatest race has magnified his dream. His likeness will once again adorn a priceless silver trophy along with only 55 other brave men. He has survived and conquered change. For 77 years, men of speed and daring propelled by desire and knowledge have combined with generations of race fans to witness the one continual ritual that we will never change. This is the greatest spectacle in racing. And so until next May, this is Bob Jenkins wishing you good morning, good afternoon, or good evening, depending upon where you are in the world right now. We're at the world's greatest race course, the Indianapolis Motor Speedway, and the 77th running of this great classic here has been won by Emerson Fittipaldi.

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2: This is Kings of Speed, glimpses of the Indianapolis 500, past and present. I'm Paul Page. In 1972, Mark Donahue wheeled his machine onto that exclusive piece of Indiana real estate called Victory Lane. 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
3: 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We had some good luck, and it's kind of a change for us, I guess. But our whole team worked really well, and I just can't express how happy I am.
2: 1972's winner, Mark Donahue. Stay tuned for more of those moments that have made the Indianapolis 500 the greatest spectacle in racing.
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0: This is my love. 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
5: To be at the corner of 16th and Georgetown in Speedway, Indiana, the final Sunday of May, well, it just doesn't get any better than this if you call yourself a race fan. Good morning, good afternoon, and good evening. Wherever in the world you might be, we are at the world's greatest race course, the Indianapolis Motor Speedway. It is a warm, beautiful race day at the Speedway, and in 1 hour, we'll drop the green flag on the 90th running of the Indianapolis 500-mile race.
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7: On behalf of the drivers, I'd just like to say thank you very much to all the fans that have come out today. And I look forward, and we look forward to putting on a great race for you. It's going to be tremendously competitive. And, you know, the weather's been tough this month, but I guarantee you it's going to be nice. Or I try and guarantee you it's going to be nice tomorrow. So certainly enjoy the race, and thank you once again.
5: Defending Indy 500 champion Dan Weldon, the pride of Emberton, England, addressing the crowd yesterday as he received his Baby Borg in front of a crowd of about 12,000 that attended the public drivers meeting. Welcome to the world's greatest race course, the Indianapolis Motor Speedway. We are counting down and just about 1 hour away from the start of the 90th running of the greatest spectacle in racing. Our driver analyst, Davey Hamilton, alongside me in the ninth floor of the Bombardier Pagoda. We are 104 feet above the yard of bricks. And Davey, I know you wanted to be in this one, but boy, I tell you, you still get the butterflies, the charge that you get from being here on race day. It is, you can't compare it to anything else in racing.
8: Yeah, the best seat in the house is their seat. All these drivers have 33 of them have the best seat in the house. But any other seat in this place is the excitement, the enthusiasm, and the color that this race brings is just amazing.
5: Hundreds of thousands of race fans from around the country and around the world will fill this facility here today, this temple of speed, if you will, at the corner of 16th and Georgetown. And we have perfect conditions. And boy, I tell you, if you rolled back the clock just 2 weeks and take a look at what we have today, it's hard to believe it's the same month, hard to believe it's the same season. We'll talk to Dave Wilson, our color commentator and statistician, about that in just a couple of minutes. But first, let's go back to the garage area. That's where Kevin Olson is standing by with a guy that won this race, KO, as a car owner 2 years ago. We're talking about David Letterman.
9: Well, you know, Indy is all about tradition, and David Letterman has become a real 500 tradition. Welcome to the 500, sir.
10: Thank you very much. I don't know that, seriously, I could be regarded as a tradition with respect to anything, but it's nice of you to say that. Thank you.
9: Are you still doing the Indy TV weather, or is that TV show yours kind of a full-time job now?
10: No, I still come in on the weekends and do it, and I'm getting tired of the commute, and so I may have to give that up.
9: Is it true that you and Bobby are just kind of figureheads for Ray Hall Letterman Racing, that actually Paul Schaefer and Larry Bud Melman call the shots?
10: Are you drunk? Seriously, it's just afternoon, and I think you've been drinking. I can smell it. Now that I think of it, I think you're drunk.
9: Well, you know, Jay Leno drove the pace car here a few years back, and he actually was quite fast. Do you think you could beat him in a 10-mile special pace car shootout?
10: No, I could certainly beat him in a foot race, but I'm not getting in another car with Jay around. I can handle him in terms of running. I'll take him. I run all day, but not in a car, no.
9: Could you outrun Winona Judd in a 100-yard dash?
10: No. Now, don't say things like this because just don't say things like this.
9: Oh, I'm sorry. What advice did you give your three drivers today?
10: I said, you know, I've noticed that since I've been up this morning, I'm not as fresh as I could be. So I've encouraged them to freshen up as frequently as possible.
9: Hydrate?
10: Oh, sure, hydrating. I think that goes with freshening up. You don't seem that fresh yourself.
9: Listen, Dave, if one of your cars wins a race today, any chance I could come on the show like a sidekick and maybe light your cigars and put ice in your drinks?
10: You know, regardless of how we do in the race, you can come on. And as a matter of fact, you can have the show. I want you to have the show, Kevin. I'm done. It's all yours.
9: Dave, it's an honor to talk
10: Always
9: to you.
10: A pleasure. Thank you very much.
9: Thank you.
5: Oh, boy, I tell you. There are a few guys in racing that could conduct an interview like that. The great Kevin Olsen with the great David Letterman. And Dave Wilson, that's what it's all about. That's part of the spectacle right there. And having KO and David Letterman back there in the garage area yucking it up for a few minutes, that's a good way to break the tension.
11: Well, David Letterman was a kid, grew up on the north side of Indianapolis here in an area called Broderpool, and used to come out to this track when he was young, and knows what the traditions and all that mean. And I know it means a lot to him to come back here, but it's great to have him and KO just cutting around. It's
5: my goodness. And it's good to know that KO will now be hosting a show in New York City.
11: That's pretty cool. I'm going to start being friendlier to him.
5: That's right. Congratulations to Kevin Olsen, the new host of Late Night with David Letterman. So you heard it here first. Exactly. We break it right here on our broadcast of the 90th Indy 500 on the IMS Radio Network. The salute to our nation's military is underway this Memorial Day weekend. Members of the military representing every service branch now being paraded through the pit lane in the back of Chevrolet pickup trucks, receiving a very warm ovation from the thousands and thousands of fans on hand here today at the Indianapolis Motor Speedway. Well, Friday, of course, Carb Day, and on Carb Day, the guys that were the fastest were pretty much the guys that had been the fastest all month long. Sam Hornish Jr., P1 at 220.698. Scott Sharp, Davey Hamilton, snuck in there second quick, and he's a guy to watch today.
8: He's a sleeper, I think. Scott loved his race car. He wanted to park it early in Carb Day. He said the thing was perfect. It was good in traffic. It was good by itself. You know what? Scott's been on the pole before here. He's ran well. He hasn't finished that well here, though. This could be a day for him.
5: Scott Dixon was third quick. You talked to Scott Dixon, had dinner with him last night. You said he likes his car.
8: Scott's very happy with his car. I talked to him. They had some problems last week in trying to do full tank runs, and he hated his car. Come to Carb Day, they made some changes. He absolutely loves his car as well. So that's starting fourth inside that second row. He's up there close. He's got a great opportunity today.
5: Scott Dixon at car number 9, the 2003 IndyCar Series champ. Dan Weldon, our defending champ, was fourth quick. Tony Kanaan, fifth quick. Buddy Rice up there, sixth quick, the 2004 500 winner. Marco Andretti, 19 years old, was seventh quick, and that final practice session is right there with the leaders. Davey, it's not probable that a 19-year-old rookie could win this race, but he's got the crew, he's got the driver. Is it possible that Marco Andretti could win this thing in his first attempt?
8: Well, you know, rookies have won this race before. We've seen Juan Pablo Montoya come in here and win this race. Now, I think Marco, it's going to be very difficult for him today. Beans, that he's had a hard time finishing races to start with. The first couple races we were at this year, he lost half shaft just leaving the pit area. Yep. This is a 500-mile race. He hasn't been in one yet. He has a great team and a lot of great teammates to give him direction, but I really don't see Marco in the running for the win.
5: Thomas Schechter was eighth quick. Elio Castro Neves, ninth quick. Ed Carpenter was 10th quick. We'll hear from some of the drivers talking about their cars, but the walk has begun for the drivers from the garage area to the Pagoda here, where they will be introduced in just about 20 minutes to the crowd. Kevin Lee, you're walking with two of the favorites, Marlboro Team Penske's Elio Castro Neves and Sam Hornish Jr.
12: I'm right next to Sam right now, who is our pole sitter, walking with his wife Crystal right through Gasoline Alley. We're going underneath the tunnel, heading out to the pit road. About 15 feet behind him is Elio Castro Neves. They're waving, greeting the fans. These are definitely two of the favorites here today. Elio's done it twice. Sam has been great everywhere but here. We'll look to see what they can do here in the 90th running. To Dave Argabright.
13: One year ago, Dan Weldon made this walk from garage area out to the grid, but now it's with a different team. That day changed his life a year ago. This year it's with Ganassi Racing. He walked along here a moment ago with Chip Ganassi in the center, Scott Dixon on the left of Chip. They've passed through adoring crowds. Dan was exhorting the crowd, waving his arms, cheering everybody on with a bright smile with those trademark bright white sunglasses. Quite a scene here. Very hot already in the day, guys, but everybody's enthusiasm just carries them right through the heated temperatures.
5: Okay, Dave Argabright and Kevin Lee down there amongst all the fans and the excitement as the walk begins for the drivers as they begin to make their way to the grid. They'll be strapping into their cars in just about 33 minutes or so. 82 degrees already the ambient temperature here at the Indianapolis Motor Speedway. Win an all-inclusive Caribbean vacation for two, including air. 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It's the Indy Lap of Luxury. Pick the lap that the Indy 500 winner takes the lead for good today, and you could find yourself on the beach. The Indy Lap of Luxury. The deadline to enter is lap 150. 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
14: Work together. We give Marco as much support and help as we can, and we expect the same from him in return. And you know, if that means on Memorial Day weekend he goes out and beats us, then he deserves it, because he certainly won't, you know, it won't be anything given to him on the racetrack, and we don't expect anything different in return.
5: Well, that's Andretti Green Racing's Brian Herta. Brian Herta is set to start today in the XM satellite radio machine on the inside of row number 6, while his 19-year-old rookie teammate Marco Andretti will start on the outside of row 3. In fact, Marco outqualified everyone on the team with the exception of Tony Kanaan, who starts in the middle of row number 2. It's a pleasure to welcome to the broadcast booth the historian at the Indianapolis Motor Speedway, Donald Davidson, for the 90th Indy 500. Donald, good afternoon.
15: Good afternoon, Mike, and thank you for having me back again.
5: Indeed.
15: Okay, well, actually, there's several things that we're looking for today in terms of statistics. There's some great stories, of course, more second-generation drivers than we've ever had. And another thing, too, that's amazing is it used to be that anybody that came to run in the Indianapolis 500 was probably the only person in their family who was involved in motorsports. And now we've got a whole bunch of them.
5: Yeah.
15: In fact, it is the exception to find somebody who is the only member, because, you know, you've got Scott Sharp and you've got Thomas Schechter, and Buddy Rice's dad was in drag racing. So more and more of the drivers are coming from motorsports families. But what there was a surprise here in terms of longevity. I was rather sad when Al Unser Jr. announced his retirement when he did, because I thought all he needs to do is to run two races and run about 160 laps each, and he could move to third in the all-time laps completed, behind only Foyt and his father. So now that he has come back this year, he could very easily, by going almost the entire distance, he could pass Ari Lyndyke and Mario Andretti, and then one more, he'd have Gordon Johncock. But probably the real surprise to me is one that crept up on us. If you add up all the laps of the drivers that you know, their all-time laps completed, 20th is Buddy Lazier.
5: Is that right?
15: And if he went the greater part of the distance today, he could move up to 13th. He would have more laps, and I can't believe this, he would have more laps than Louis Meyer, Wilbur Shaw, Pancho Carter, Roger McCluskey, and then Raul Boisel is kind of a surprise, and Jim Rathman. Now, however, Michael Andretti's in the mix there. But if, you know, say that Michael was to have an early out, and even if he doesn't, you know, Buddy could very easily be 14th on the all-time standings.
5: Wow.
15: And then move into the top 10 next year. And if you think, you know, how long does he think he's going to go? I had a conversation with him the other night, and he said, I think I probably could do this for another 10 years. So, you know, that would be truly
5: amazing.
15: And,
5: of course, the thing about Buddy is he has, on so few occasions, gone out here early. I mean, generally, you find Buddy Lazier running in the top five. Last year, the one-off effort with Panther Racing, had it not been for the problems that he had with Scott Sharp running him to the grass on the back straight, he might have won this race, or at least been in the top three. So finished fifth, as it was, with a damaged wing on that.
15: There's a couple of others, too, where he had top 10 runs going and got knocked out later. That was the thing about Lloyd Ruby. You know, Ruby, you always think of, well, gee, you know, he dropped out every year. Well, he often dropped out, but it was so late in the race that he would just pile up the laps.
5: Well, we want to say welcome to all of you listening to us today on KMPC-AM in Los Angeles, California, on WKNR-AM in Cleveland, Ohio, on WIBC-AM, our flagship station here in Indianapolis, Indiana, on WODT-AM in New Orleans, Louisiana. Certainly hope that you're enjoying this exclusive live radio coverage of the 90th running of the greatest spectacle in racing. And, of course, as always, we send our greetings worldwide to the shortwave listeners over the LaCie Broadcasting World Harvest Radio Network. Great having you with us. Let's go back down to Kevin Lee. Kevin, what about the conditions for this race? What is Firestone saying about the tires and how they're going to react today?
12: Well, it's a hot one. It's 88 degrees ambient temperature already, and we're at a track temperature of 109. And actually, it can be over 120, as high as almost 130, so it's not quite as hot as I expected, and that's going to be one of the key issues today. Firestone, though, has said they feel like their tire is going to hold up, and actually, it's built to perform better in these hot, sticky conditions, but we're going to watch it today and see how long if it matches up with fuel consumption.
5: Well, the group Stain just completed a live performance here directly below us on the second floor of the pagoda, and now we see a marching contingent of troops representing all branches of the United States military, and once again receiving a very warm welcome by the thousands of fans that line this front straight on the inside and outside. It's race day at the world's greatest race course.
16: On the inside, Franchitti on the outside to Kevin Lee.
12: They left at the same time, but Elio hit his stall first. All four tires for the Penske crew. The AGR is changing. Elio is away first. He is going to sprint to the finish and win the pit stop competition.
17: Rick Reinemann celebrating with his crew. Just high-five Tim Cindric. Congratulations, Rick. You guys no stranger to success in this event, and you've done it again.
18: Boy, I'll tell you, that was it gets tougher every year. I don't know if it's because we're getting older or what, but... There's a lot of practice goes into this. Like I said before, Elio took his day off to come in and do push-ins back at the garage, and he hit his marks. That time he slid to a stop. It was perfect, and my hat's off to everybody on this team.
5: Rick Reinemann, the crew chief on the number three Marlboro Team Penske Honda Power Dallara. That happened on Friday, Carb Day. You heard the final as Marlboro Team Penske knocked off Andretti Green Racing by 0.4 seconds, and along the way set the fastest pit stop ever in the Checkers Rally's pit stop competition at 7.7 seconds. Welcome back to the Indianapolis Motor Speedway. Mike King and the entire IMS Radio Network crew will be heading out to the turns in just a few minutes to give you a description of what this track looks like on a beautiful race day here at the corner of 16th and Georgetown in Speedway, Indiana. But it is my honor, as always, to welcome to the broadcast booth for the broadcast, well, the man who is the dean of American Motorsports Journalists, the publisher of National Speed Sport News. If you don't have a subscription, get one now. Am I right, Chris? Chris Economaki. Chris, it's great to see you on race day for the 90th Indy 500. What do you got for us?
19: Well, I got lots of thoughts. It's a wonderful day, a wonderful crowd. I tell you something, looking at today's race lineup and the new IRL rules, I see a different kind of 500 for its 90th running this year. Why? Firstly, each car now has the same Honda engine, sealed at the factory, so no team engine genius can open it up and improve upon it. That means chassis, aerodynamics, and driver will make the difference, unless the engine becomes overheated, which could happen today. Each team got a new engine for Friday's Carburation Day activities and for today's 500, but they have to remember that that same engine, once this race is over, has to be in the car for next Sunday's race at Watkins Glen, New York. So there has to be some engine conservation steps taken by the teams. Enough on hardware. How about the drivers? Many favor pole positioner Sam Hornish, but don't forget, he has never finished this race in his 6 starts here. This, my friends, must weigh heavily on his mind. Yet in Las Vegas, the odds on Sam Hornish are posted as 7-1. Then, of course, are the rookies, 5 to be exact. Marco Andretti, the 5th member of that family to compete here, is only 19 years old with little on-track experience. Yet his 224.9 qualifying run was 9th fastest overall and best of all the newcomers. His precision even amazed the old veterans, with only 18 one-thousandths of a second separating his fastest from his slowest lap. And for those who like statistics, remember that 58% of race winners over the years have come from behind the front row. And for those of us who like to worry, there are 9 starting places that have never produced a winner: 18th, 23rd, 24th, 26th, and 29th through 33rd. From a row perspective, only the last, the 11th, has never produced a winner. And how about Americans versus the rest of the world? The 33-car lineup shows a thin margin for Uncle Sugar Abel. 17 Yanks against 16 foreigners. Enjoy the race.
5: Chris Economaki, the Dean of American Motorsports Journalists, publisher of National Speed Sport News. Chris, we'll talk to you at the midway point and get your thoughts at that point of the race. We'll also hear from Chris in our post-race wrap-up here today at the Indianapolis Motor Speedway. Pre-race festivities continue here at the world's greatest race course as we are counting down. Drivers should get the command to strap into their cars in just about 19 minutes or so. We are just about 35 minutes away from the start of the 90th running of the greatest spectacle in racing.
20: Well, we are about 30 minutes away from dropping the green flag on the 90th running of the Indy 500. Michael Andretti back in a car for the first time in a couple of years, sharing a word now with last year's Rookie of the Year, rookie sensation Danica Patrick. It would be fair to say that Michael seemingly has a lot of almost nervous energy. He seems rather fidgety. A couple seconds ago, you were talking to your dad, Mario. You're standing just two rows away from your son, Marco. What are your emotions right now?
21: I'm excited. I really am. You know, it's been a lot of work to get to this point, and I'm excited to get out there and hopefully mix it up with Marco, and you know, be going down to the end between me and him. It'd be a dream.
20: I said you seem a little fidgety right now. Can we call that nervous energy?
21: Normal. If you know me, that's the way I always am before a start of a race.
20: Well, it's been a while since we've seen you in the car. Welcome back. Hopefully we'll see you at the end of the race as well. To Kevin Lee and our pace car driver, Lance Armstrong.
22: The 7-time Tour de France winner is here getting a chance to experience another form of racing. Lance, what kind of things do you think about when you get set to lead this field?
23: Oh, man, a lot. There's a lot to think about. You have to realize it's a huge event, and it means everything in the world to these guys. So you can't get out there and goof around. You have to be serious, and I'm nervous. I mean, it's coming around corners at more than 100 is never easy, so try to do a good job.
22: It's great to see you here. Enjoy your day.
23: Thank you. I'm psyched.
22: That's Lance Armstrong.
5: So the 7-time Tour de France winner, of course, has made national, international headlines for his racing on two wheels. Today, it will be all about racing on four wheels and, of course, those Firestone Firehawk tires that will be added to those wheels. A beautiful day here in Indianapolis. What a difference a couple of weeks can make. We have literally gone through three seasons in 3 weeks. It started, it felt like late fall, then suddenly it felt like early spring. Now it feels like midsummer. Let's get a course description and just let you know what it feels like from the guys that are out there in the conditions. They're going to be calling the action today. Let's start in turn number one with the Hall of Famer, Jerry Baker. Good afternoon, Bake.
24: Good afternoon, Mike. Turn one is located in the southwest corner of the Speedway at one of, as you have mentioned, the most famous intersection in Indy, 16th and Georgetown Road. The first left-hand turn comes at the end of the 5/8 mile front straightaway. Now, the turn is a quarter of a mile long, 60 feet wide, banked at 9 degrees. Mike, we're high above turn one, looking into the cockpits of the 33 starters as they fight to get into single file here, or sometimes battle too wide, looking to set up for the 1/8 mile short shoot, which will follow. It's from this position, Mike, as we honor those who have given their lives for our unequaled way of life, that we will get the very first look at this year's magnificent rainbow of colors at full speed.
5: Okay, Bake, can't wait to hear your call today in turn number one. And, Bake, real quick, how many Indy 500s now is this that you've been a part of the Indianapolis Motor Speedway Radio Network?
24: Well, let's see. Ray Haroon and I started out again in 1911, and I missed a couple of years, so this is 32 now.
5: 32 years. Boy, that's incredible, Bake, and certainly a real testament to your longstanding ability as an outstanding announcer, and congratulations, 32 great years. Let's go to turn number two. He is a native of Indianapolis. Great to have Adam Alexander back with us, and he's going to be overlooking everything in turn number two.
25: What a great view, Mike, from the southeast corner from the Indianapolis Motor Speedway. Once the drivers make their way past Jerry Baker in turn one, it's across the 1/8 mile south short chute. Then it's on to turn two. 9 degrees of banking. The inside groove is the preferred groove. Then on to the 50-foot wide back straightaway. This is where drivers get antsy. You see them go two and three wide, jockeying for position as they head down to turn three. That's when it gets really exciting. Over our right shoulder, a view of downtown Indianapolis. Over our left shoulder, 16th Street, as fans continue to make their way in. And you look straight out across the racetrack, the blankets, the lawn chairs, and the coolers. Kids throwing the footballs and frisbees. Everyone set for a great day of racing, and no doubt this one of the biggest in all of sports.
5: Adam, cannot wait to hear the call in turn number two, and great to have you joining us today. Let's go down to turn number three, down that long 5/8 mile back straight, then high above turn number three. You'll find Mark Janes, my longtime broadcast partner, the pride of Monrovia, Indiana. Mark, we're ready to do it again here at the Speedway.
26: Mike, this view is a spectacular one. We're high atop the Northeast Vista. If we look out over our left shoulder, we see the world-class Brickyard Crossing Golf Course off of the distances. Adam Alexander referred to the ever-evolving skyline of downtown Indianapolis. Straight ahead, the infield, now loaded with canopies, blankets, grills, coolers, and, of course, the world's greatest race fans. We're at the end of the 5/8-mile backstretch. We're right on top of a quarter-mile turn, banked at 9 degrees, 12 minutes, 60 feet wide through here. From here, it's on to a 1/8-mile short chute that narrows to 50 feet, and it flattens out. It's a tricky portion of the race course. If your setup will give you the confidence to run on the high side through here, by day's end, you may find yourself on the threshold of racing immortality as a champion at Indy. Mike, we look forward to watching it unfold today.
5: Okay, Mark, thanks so much. Great, as always, to have you as part of this broadcast team. And meantime, over in turn number four, if you're from the Indianapolis area, you've seen this guy for a long time. It doesn't matter if he was starring at Wabash College for the basketball team there, or perhaps anchoring sports at WXIN, or a part of the Butler Bulldogs Network, where he is the radio voice of the Butler Bulldogs, but he's calling turn four for us today, as he always does. Good afternoon, Chris Stanieri.
0: Good afternoon, Mike King, and we do have a Butler Bulldog in the field, of course. Not many people know that Ed Carpenter is a graduate of Butler University. Great to be here high atop Stand H, just at the exit of turn number four. I'll pick up the cars as they sweep outside of the 1/8-mile north short chute and head to this 2.5-mile oval's final turn to complete a lap here at Indianapolis. Over the years, a lot of great racing here, and we saw it on Friday in Carburation Day. Drivers will run different lines, but this has the ability to pass on either down low on the white line or up high. You just don't want to get up too high in the marbles, because that can create problems here in Indianapolis. This is the northwest corner of the Indianapolis Motor Speedway. There is a great crowd below me here in Stand H, and like Mark Janes, I look across at the mounds on the infield, and it is packed today. A great crowd here in Indianapolis getting ready for this 90th running of the Indianapolis 500.
5: So those are the announcers that will be calling all the action and all the turns. Chris Stanieri, great to have you back with us once again on a beautiful day here in Indianapolis, where it's already 84 degrees. We could be looking at a record high temperature for May 28th here in Indianapolis. The record high for May 28th. 89 degrees, and we could touch 91 degrees. 2 weeks ago today, it was raining, and the high was 46 degrees. That's how quickly it can change. 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It's the Indy Lap of Luxury. Pick the lap that the Indy 500 winner will take the lead for good today, and you could find yourself on the beach. The Indy Lap of Luxury. 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Back at the Indianapolis Motor Speedway on a glorious race day here at the world's greatest race course, the IMS Radio Network would like to send greetings out today to Keith Chesham in the U.S. Army, from your Aunt Mary Jo Corson, who works here at the IMS Ticket Office, to Aaron Withrow of the United States Air Force in South Korea, from your Aunt Lori Fay of IMS Food and Beverage Services, and to Sergeant Stephen Thomas and James Forbes serving in the Army in Iraq, from our IMS receptionist, Gene Blackwell. Hope you guys are having a good, safe day and safe evening where you are. And, of course, also, we'd like to pass along best wishes to Army Private Jared Ferguson from your Uncle Chuck Ferguson, director of the IMS-IS Department. Let's go downstairs. Kevin Lee, you've caught up with the captain, Roger Penske.
1: Your cars start 1-2. What have you told your drivers about turn number one?
2: Well, I think that they both know you got to get through there safely. If Sam gets a decent start, Elio tuck in behind. We're not sure what Dixon will do, because we really want to work together for 180 laps, meaning not press each other, just, you know, try to get some advantage if we can. And then the last 20, let these guys go for it.
1: Good luck.
2: Thank you.
1: Roger Penske going for number 14 here at Indianapolis, and his NASCAR Nextel Cup driver, Kurt Busch, who will go 600 miles tonight in Charlotte, is here enjoying the festivities on the pit road.
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5: And our congratulations to Sam Hornish Jr. for winning the World Points Visa Card Pole Day Award. Big $100,000 prize. And, of course, as Sam said, yes, the pole is important, but not nearly as important as completing 200 laps and winning this race. Keep in mind, Sam Hornish Jr. has never, in 6 previous starts, completed 200 laps at this event. Well, this is arguably, I don't even think it's arguably the biggest day in motorsports in the world. I believe it is the biggest day in motorsports in the world. Already today, on the streets of Monaco, Formula One's Grand Prix of Monaco was completed. Fernando Alonso won that event. He, of course, driving the Renault, the current F1 points leader. Here today at the corner of 16th and Georgetown, we'll run the world's greatest race, the 90th Indy 500, and then later tonight in Charlotte, North Carolina, actually just outside of Charlotte in Concord, North Carolina, they'll drop the green flag on the longest race on the Nextel Cup schedule, the Coca-Cola 600. Our good buddy Doug Rice from Performance Racing Network will be heading up the broadcast crew calling that one. He's got a preview.
51: Thanks a lot, Mike. Of course, the field is set for the running of the Coca-Cola 600 here today at Lowe's Motor Speedway, and it's an all-Evernham, all-Dodge front row. Scott Riggs on the pole in his Dodge Charger at 187.865 miles per hour, and his teammate Jeremy Mayfield, his best start this season, on the outside of row one. The rest of the top 10 starters, Jimmy Johnson going for his fourth straight win in the Coca-Cola 600, J.J. Yaley, Bobby Labonte, a great run for the Petty Dodge, will start fifth. Then it's Matt Matt Kenseth, Greg Biffle, Denny Hamlin, Casey Kane, and Jeff Green rounding out the top 10 qualifiers. The other big story going into the Coca-Cola 600, besides the new racing surface and the extremely hard tires, the smaller fuel cells. It's estimated that under green flag conditions, the teams will be making green flag pit stops about every 17 minutes. It's going to be busy on pit road here today at the Lowe's Motor Speedway for the running of the Coca-Cola 600.
5: Okay, Doug, and of course, to your entire PRN crew, the best of luck with a great broadcast tonight, and many of you listening to the IMS Radio Network, many of these stations carrying today's race will also be carrying the Coca-Cola 600, so a full day of racing for you. You know, let us also say that in addition to the Grand Prix of Monaco, the 90th 500, the Coca-Cola 600, just a few hundred miles west of here, Heartland Park, Topeka, Kansas, the NHRA also running. There'll be a huge crowd there, and you know, Dave Wilson, you think about it, it's amazing. Amazing to think that just in four venues, three of them here in the United States, somewhere in the neighborhood of 850,000 fans will gather to watch four different motorsports events. It's an awesome thing to consider. 350,000 of them will be right here.
0: Well, and when you look at this, the city of Indianapolis with hosting the Indianapolis 500, the Allstate 400 at the Brickyard, and the U.S. Nationals, I mean, the first three races to have a purse of over $1 million was the Indy 500, the Daytona 500, and the U.S. Nationals. And, of course, drag racing, a big part of racing here in Indianapolis.
5: Of course, what's interesting, of course, the United States Grand Prix will be running right a little bit later, and we'll also see the Nextel Cup drivers a little bit later, as you mentioned. So, yeah, just huge, certainly, when it comes to motorsports. Chris Konopacki, you wanted to add something here?
1: That tremendous interest in racing really interests me as a newspaper publisher, because what it shows is auto racing has become accepted in these United States. For many years, it was denigrated as a bunch of hot rodders, guys in overalls with grease under their fingernails. Now it's an upscale frontline sport that's accepted by the sporting public, as evidenced by, as you say, over 800,000 people will sit down and watch an auto race today, and someone in the business is very pleasing to look at it that way.
5: No doubt about it, and it is the biggest day in all of motorsports. Meantime, one of the biggest names in Indy 500 history, Mark Janes, is having some hero worship showered on him right now over there in your area between turns 3 and 4.
0: Yeah, earlier, Mike, they introduced the former champions, Ari Lyon, Dyke Allinger Sr., and they paraded them around the racetrack, and boy, everybody was wondering, where's Rick Mears? Well, during that parade around the track, we noticed there was a break, and all of a sudden there was this huge roar in the northeast vista below us, and it's because Rick Mears was making his way up to the spotter stand here in turn 3, and he'll be spotting here this afternoon for Marlboro Team Penske, and since he's taken his perch up above us to his right, we've heard the chants of Rick and people bowing down in worship out of respect to a phenomenal champion here at Indianapolis, the four-time winner Rick Mears, spotting here in turn 3 this afternoon.
5: Okay, Mark, and you know, certainly Indianapolis can be humbling as well, as we all know. A quick little story for you. Yesterday, after the public drivers meeting had ended, I caught a glimpse and saw Kerry Agajanian, the son of the great J.C. Agajanian, there in the garage area. And of course, Kerry, who represents an awful lot of big name drivers, among them Tony Stewart and several other drivers, was here, and he is part once again of the curb Agajanian Beck Motorsports kind of consortium that's a part of the team leader motorsports deal. And he's out there, and a lot of people, he's seeing a lot of friends, and this gentleman comes up and asks if he could get his picture with him. And you know, Kerry was always quite cordial, and he goes, oh sure, without a doubt. And he turns around and he gets the picture taken, and Kerry shakes the guy's hand. The guy looks at him. He goes, Mr. Ray Hall, I was here when you won the race 20 years ago. And Kerry looked at me. He looked at me, and he kind of laughed, and he said he actually signed Bobby Ray Hall when he signed an autograph because he didn't want to embarrass the guy. But Donald, it is kind of funny.
2: That happens a lot to Kerry.
5: Especially he was wearing a hat. So yeah but it was very interesting. So Kevin Olson, you've already conducted the interview of the day with David Letterman back in the garage area. Drivers are still a few minutes away, a couple of minutes away from being called to their cars. You have come up with the guy who, you know, created his marketing company, created the IMND phrase, and of course he's best known as the front man for the rock band Kiss. You've found Mr. Gene Simmons down there on pit lane.
3: Man, well, Gene,
4: we're thrilled to be here, but you start whenever you like.
3: Okay, I read you have the Kiss trademark on 1,200 items. Is there anything you wouldn't put it on?
4: Well, that's not true. What is true is that it's closer to 3,000. Not 1,200. However, everything pales in comparison to where we are now. We are standing on hallowed ground. This is the Indy 500, baby. If you think you're big, you come here and find out that you're a popcorn fart. This is unequaled on planet Earth. This is the largest live event on this planet, and we're thrilled to be a part of it.
3: Hey, Gene, as Kiss gets a little older in age, have you ever considered doing polkas or maybe cover songs for like Slim Whitman or Boxcar Willie?
4: Sure. That took the wind out of your sail, didn't it?
3: Oh, it sure did.
4: You bet. Sure, why not? Polkas, smokas. I'd rather do indie, the greatest speed songs of all time. I'd rather put out a greatest hits album and do racing songs.
3: Are you any relation to Jeff Simmons?
4: I wish I was, because I hear Jeff gets all the girls.
3: How about Richard Simmons?
4: Richard, I think Richard's a little too short for me.
3: Thank you, Gene.
4: My pleasure.
3: Back to you, Mike.
5: You know, we got to cut him off. Maybe David was right. Maybe David Letterman was right, Dave Wilson. Maybe KO has had a little morning refreshment before he went out there with that microphone.
0: Well, KO was a two-time USAC National Midget Champion, and a lot of times for that, he didn't wear a helmet.
5: Yeah.
0: So there were a couple times when KO got upside down, I think, and that's why.
5: Hey, we want to send out greetings today to Sergeant Aaron Shelby of the United States Army Reserve, from Amos Hafner of the IRL Marketing Department. Kyle Mayhew is serving in the U.S. Marines in Iraq, from Miranda Meek. Miranda says hello to you, Kyle, and stay safe. She, of course, with the IMS Group Sales Division. 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Best wishes to all of you guys. Well, you know what? We've got a great race here today. We can only hope that the final two laps of the 90th Indy 500 are as good as the final two laps on Friday afternoon, Carb Day, the Indy Pro Series Freedom 100.
6: And now Cunningham looks to the outside, but Howard stays to the inside. Cunningham staying right behind Howard. Howard in the Lucas Oil machine with Cunningham right behind him.
5: Side by side, dead even across the yard of bricks. Sherry Baker, who's going to lead?

0: He's going to be the winner of the Freedom 100.
1: It was a tough race. The first 20 laps went really smooth, and then we just started having issues a little bit with the handling. I was really pushing hard on the right rear, so I had to really back it out and back the weight out, back the bars off. And it did hurt my speed, and you know, I saw Jay catching, and then I had an issue with fifth gear, which is the gear I was running in, unless I was drafting, so it was super tough. You know, I was just having a lot of problems, but, you know, everything hung in there for the 40 laps, and that's all that matters.
2: A great race yesterday. Make that Friday afternoon during Carb Day as the Freedom 100 won by New Zealand's Wade Cunningham. My goodness, was it great. We are now zeroing in on the traditional ceremonies here at the Indianapolis Motor Speedway. The colors now being presented below us at the victory podium as we now see a member representing each of the five branches of the armed forces of the United States preparing now to sing our national anthem on what is a gorgeous race day here in central Indiana. So let's go downstairs where public address announcer Tom Carnegie will introduce our national anthem.
3: Hopefully this team will once again visit Victory Lane. You can celebrate.
2: Okay, so we're delayed by just a couple of minutes. Bob Jenkins downstairs from the Indianapolis Motor Speedway public address staff as he is talking with David Letterman. Let's very quickly go to the front of the grid. Kevin Lee, you're down there as Sam Hornish Jr. is getting ready to strap in.
4: Sam is at the nose of his car. He's gone through and chatted with each of his crew members, had a quick one with Roger Penske. You know Sam Hornish Jr. is going to be as calm as anyone, but he is getting set for the biggest 500 miles of his life.
2: Okay, Kevin, thanks so much.
5: United
2: now downstairs
5: States
2: as we get set for our
5: Staff
2: national
5: Sergeant
2: anthem.
5: Jennifer Castle, National Guard. Musician, third class, Len Crisop, United States Navy. Staff Sergeant Justin Allen, United States Air Force. Musician, first class, Lisa Taylor, United States Coast Guard. Accompanied by the Purdue University Marching Band, ladies and gentlemen, our national anthem.

0: So the national anthem, as we get set, the flyover has been completed. Sam Hornish Jr., Elio Castroneves, and Dan Weldon getting set to lead the field to the start of the 90th greatest spectacle in racing. Dave Calabro on the Indianapolis Motor Speedway public address system. Let's go back downstairs to him.
1: They are called the Racers because of their close association with the late Tony Holman and the Indianapolis Motor Speedway.
0: So coming up next on the schedule, as we look at the minute-by-minute rundown, we see the drivers are now putting on their helmets and strapping into the race cars. Davey, is this where the butterflies kick in or go away?
2: Actually, the butterflies are still there. They're probably the heaviest that they've had today. They've had a chance to get out. They see all the color, all the excitement. Now it's time to get in the race cars. They're definitely nervous. But when it quits is when they get in there, they're strapped in. You start those engines, let the clutches out, and it's time for business.
0: Well, the next item on the rundown will be the invocation as delivered by the Reverend Daniel Beekline, the Archbishop of Indianapolis. And then, of course, the traditional playing of taps set to follow that. Let's go back downstairs as we prepare for the invocation prior to the start of today's Indianapolis 500.
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4: Let us pray. Lord God, we invoke your presence upon this greatest spectacle in racing, the 90th Indianapolis 500-mile race. We come as peoples of the world of many faith traditions, from other countries and from our own homes. We speak many languages, yet, O God, we are one human family. With the Holman George family and the Indy Racing League, unite the hearts of the hundreds of thousands gathered here and of those millions who join us around the world. This Memorial Weekend, we gratefully remember those who have fallen that we might be free. We pause to include those who gave their lives that we may be free of terror. May they rest in peace. Lord, this day give a special blessing to the drivers, their mechanics and crews, and their fans. Keep them and us safe. For the drivers, we pray, que le bon Dieu va avec vous, mega gozi begleiten, gut mit den, vayi com Dios, camino cogago ga arimasuyoni, Dio li guida, vaya con Dios, Godspeed. Lord, bless our drivers and Sugar Ray.
0: So once again, the invocation delivered today by Reverend Daniel Beekline, the Archbishop of Indianapolis. Next up, the playing of taps as we remember this Memorial Day weekend here at the Indianapolis Motor Speedway, as now the colors have moved from the victory area below the victory podium and are now relocated to the victory podium about seven stories below us. Back downstairs to the Indianapolis Motor Speedway public address system.
5: Color guard, halt!
0: Trumpeter in place, and as you heard the cue from the podium, taps will begin in just about 5 seconds. So let's return to the victory podium.

0: I feel fairly confident in saying that that's about Dave Wilson as quiet as 300,000+ people could ever be in one place, as we just observed that moment with the plane of tax.
1: It's pretty easy to forget the sacrifices that have been made by men and women over the hundreds of years of the United States' existence to make all this possible for us, and it's good to be reminded every Memorial Day here.
0: Well, now let's go back downstairs to Tom Carnegie, the legendary PA voice of the Speedway, and back home again in Indiana.
2: In Indiana is our good friend, Mr. Jim Neighbors.